0: wants China to buy more made in US goods. He wants a bigger push for aviation. Aircraft purchases under discussion. On Iran, he's expected to press China to do more behind the scenes to influence Tehran, particularly to help open the Strait of Hormuz. Remember, China buys 90% of Iran oil, and China also wants the Strait of Hormuz to be opened, even the American blockade to be removed. But America wants, one, Iran to lift the blockade and not demand $2 million per ship. Taiwan is also likely to feature prominently among other issues, including Hong Kong. From Beijing's perspective, Xi Jinping's objectives focus on three S's. So if it's three T's for America, it's three S for China. Stability, status, and a sense on Taiwan. China wants greater stability in West Asia. It directly affects China's energy security, as it does practically Asia's energy security. Xi Jinping is also aiming to reinforce China's status as a responsible global power. There are many who are talking about a G2 emergence, America and China. China is also quietly working to ease tensions in Iran. On Taiwan, Beijing is seeking reassurance from Washington, D.C. that there would be no interference on the issue of Taiwan. He wants a statement and restraint from allies. Now, despite these assumptions in Washington, D.C., China's influence over Iran, many analysts argue, is often overstated. Tehran does not simply follow Beijing's instructions. China can encourage dialogue. China can make suggestions. But is it likely that Tehran will listen to everything? That's a big, big question. Listen in to Donald Trump. I'll get you more on that story.
1: I think, number one, we're going to have a long talk about it. I think he's been relatively good, to be honest with you. You look at the blockade, no problem. They get a lot of their oil from that area. We've had no problem. And he's been a friend of mine. He's been somebody that we get along with. And I think you're going to see that good things are going to happen. This is going to be a very exciting trip. A lot of good things are going to happen.
2: Do you think he needs to intervene at all with the Iranians?
1: Do you think he can help in any way? No, I don't think we need any help with Iran. We'll win it one way or the other. We'll win it peacefully or otherwise. Their Navy's gone. Their Air Force is gone. Every single element of their war machine is gone. They've killed a lot of people. They've killed 42,000 people at least over the last month and a half. We win.
0: I want to bring Pranay Upadhyay once again into this conversation. Pranay, what are key expectations from this visit? Forward movement of Strait of Hormuz is something that everyone's talking about. But do we see a new emergence of a new structure, the G2 that some are talking about, or is that very unlikely?
3: We can say for sure, Gaurav, that a G2 kind of structure can emerge from this meeting or not, because, you know, President Donald Trump has given similar kind of structures with Russia as well, and G2 kind of structure, but that didn't work. And in the current state of the international politics, the turbulence of geopolitics, President Donald Trump is looking at a way out from the quagmire of Strait of Hormuz and the Iran situation. His immediate priority would be there, but a leader like a leader like President Donald Trump will not let President Xi Jinping get the byline of cracking a deal with Iran. So certainly he'll try and navigate a situation where, China might play some role in putting some pressure on Iran and to get some deal worked out. But the primary focus here would be sorting out the business relation and the trade relation with China, because the U.S. economy also need, and no amount of the rhetoric about the decoupling or the trade war or tariff war against China. But the fact remains that the U.S. economy is largely dependent on the Chinese supply lines.
0: So will it be optics or will it be something substantive is the big question. And Pranay and our team will be tracking that story very closely. Pranay, for the moment, many thanks. Top Rashtriya Swayamsevak Sangh leader Dattatreya Hosabale has stirred a hornet's nest, calling for keeping a window open for dialogue with Pakistan, even as India deals firmly with the state sponsor of radical Islamist terror. The RSS General Secretary in an interview said India must strongly respond to Pakistan any act of cross-border terrorism, but keep a window open for dialogue, for talks. He recalled former Prime Minister Atal Bihari Vajpayee, how he always kept the path open for dialogue. He traveled to Lahore. He was quoted saying, Dattatreya Hosable was quoted saying, everything has been tried and more such efforts should continue. Atalji tried to engage them in dialogue. He went to Lahore by bus and many things have happened. And our Prime Minister, this of course is in reference to Prime Minister Narendra Modi, invited Pakistan at the time of his oath-taking ceremony. Then he attended a wedding ceremony of a Pakistani leader. So all these things we have tried. Dattatreya Hosable emphasized that if Pakistan is like a pinprick trying to create incidents like Pulwama, we have to answer appropriately according to the situation, because the security and self-respect of a country and the nation have to be protected. The government of the day should take note of it, should take care of it. But he believes diplomatic relations also need to be maintained. Trade, commerce, that continues. Visas be given. And India should not stop these, because there's always a window for dialogue. Now, the Congress party has reacted very strongly to these remarks. They've actually criticized the Rashtriya Swayamsevak Sangh. They're asking if this is a potential policy shift, or is this happening under US pressure, under external influence, contrasting it with Prime Minister Narendra Modi's tough talk that terror and talks cannot happen together. In fact, senior Congress leader Jairam Ramesh indicated that Dattatreya Hosable's recent trip to the United States may have impacted him. And the RSS perhaps implying that there is a US alignment or there's US pressure to restore dialogue between India and Pakistan. However, in Jammu and Kashmir, PDP chief Mehbooba Mufti, she welcomed the statement calling for dialogue, saying dialogue is the only way forward, aligning it with long-standing calls for engagement on the issue of Jammu and Kashmir and for other bilateral issues. Now, listening to Dattatreya Hosable, I'll get you more on the story.
4: If the Pakistan is the pinpricks it's trying to give, like in Pulwama, etc., we have to answer wholesomely according to the situation. Mm-hmm. Because the security and self-respect of a country and nation has to be protected, and the government of the day should take note of it and take care of it. Mm-hmm. But at the same time, we need not close the doors. Mm-hmm. We should always be ready to engage them in a dialogue. That's why diplomatic relations are maintained.
5: Okay.
4: Trade and commerce goes on.
5: Yeah.
4: Visas are being given. Mm. So that we should not stop it. But because there should be a window for always for a dialogue.
0: The question is, what has changed from India insisting terror and talks cannot happen together? Prime Minister Narendra Modi on more occasion than one has said, Goli bari ke beech baatcheet sunai nahi deti. Does this also indicate that we will see a change in the policy of the government saying blood and water cannot flow together? Is there merit in the Congress party asking, is there a change either in the government policy or the RSS stance post this recent United States visit? Is there US pressure being mounted to start dialogue with Pakistan? Joining me on India First is Deshratan Nigam, a political analyst and advocate close to the Sangh. Also with me, Sushant Sareen, senior fellow at the Observer Research Foundation, somebody who keeps a close eye on Pakistan's perfidy and doublespeak. Deshratan Nigam, is this Hriday Parivartan? Is this US pressure, as Jairam Ramesh asks?
6: So I don't think so, Gaurav, because if you look at in totality what Dattatreya ji, the Sir Karwa, respected Sir Karwa, has said. He said Pakistan is a pinprick and appropriate responses have been given to Pakistan, whether it was surgical strike or Operation Sindhu. So those steps have to be taken by the government of India. But at the same time, he said the military of Pakistan cannot be trusted. He wanted to engage with the civil society. Whether a government controlled by a military can actually engage in effective dialogue or talks is a question, which in my opinion, Dattatreya ji very clearly said that cannot be done because it's the military which is actually controlling that. So he has asked the civil society people, artists, sports person, others to engage. yes, the dialogue allows both the parties to actually understand what is Pakistan up to, what is India's stand. Yes. However, today, what we have seen, see, RSS does not dictate any policy to the government. We work in an ecosystem where we engage with the various sections of our society, whether NGOs, the experts, ambassadors, politicians from various views, and we create an ecosystem within which the policy develops. We are not foreign. We are not foreign ministry.
0: But you're creating an ecosystem for dialogue resumption with Pakistan, because Sushant Sareen, Indian leaders in the past have repeatedly fallen into Pakistan trap, or as many argue, the American trap. America wants its business to be sorted. Pakistan wants dialogue with India. So then you have an ecosystem in India that will suddenly rise and ask for dialogue with Pakistan and say, yo, you can't change your neighbors. You have to talk with your neighbors. The same neighbor who's followed one consistent policy to bleed you over decades. Are we falling in the same trap, Sushant Sareen?
5: We never got out of that trap. If I hear what the RSS leader said today, it's quite clear that we have always been in that trap. Now, let me make a couple of points. This is the classic own goal or self goal, which has been done today. And it is reflective of a kind of a suicidal thinking. My friend, Mr. Nigam, who was my prime minister in college, says that we need to speak to people, artists and civil society in Pakistan to understand. You haven't understood Pakistan in 80 years. How much more understanding do you need? Then Mr. Hosabole says these are pinpricks. Is Pulwama a pinprick when 40 Indian soldiers are blown apart? Is that a pinprick? I can take pinpricks from Pakistan. Pinpricks are those stupid characters, ISPR characters doing fake tweets. That's a pinprick, right? I don't declare war on them on a pinprick. Pulwama was not a pinprick. Okay, let's be very clear. Pahalgam is not a pinprick. Mr. Hosbole then says, Atalji went in the bus. What happened after Atalji went? 2 weeks later, the Pakistanis were in Kargil. What happened after Mr. Modi went to Lahore for the wedding?
0: Pathankot.
5: You had Pathankot. So, you know, Gaurav, it is shocking, this kind of suicidal thinking, and these people who think, okay, it's the politicians and the army in Pakistan which is bad. Have they done a survey of the civil society in Pakistan? On what basis is these people in the RSS saying that the civil society, the artists, etc., etc., we should have sports links, we should have good ties with them? On what basis do they think that they can
0: Let me get Deshratan Nigam to respond to that, because Pakistani cricketers, they either want to convert Hindus to Islam. Is RSS okay with it? Pakistani cricketers talk of Ghazwa-e-Hind. Is RSS okay with it? I mean, I want to understand why you're taking Vajpayee example. Vajpayee was stabbed in the back, and because Vajpayee was stabbed in the back, 550 Indians lost their lives. And yet Musharraf was invited to Agra, and then we had an attack on our parliament, and yet Vajpayee went to Pakistan once again, and you had more terror attacks in India. Vajpayee enjoyed SPG security, not the hundreds of Indians who are killed, sir, on the streets of Mumbai, in the trains of Mumbai. 200 people were killed in 2006. 166 were massacred in 26/11/2008.
6: Well, Gaurav, in fact, the examples that have been cited by Sushant Sareen and yourself, they are very relevant, no doubt, but we will not engage with the people who are anti-India there. Yes, I'm sure there will be people, and we have heard voices there in Pakistan who have taken a very positive stand, but certainly not with a military controlled government, not certainly with those sports persons who want to convert Hindus into Muslim, or for example having Ghazwa-e-Hind.
0: सर आपके मंदिर तोड़ रहे हैं वहां पर, आपके हिंदुओं को कन्वर्ट कर रहे हैं इस्लाम में पाकिस्तान में, और हम बोल रहे हैं उनकी सिविल सोसाइटी. मियां मिठू उनका नेशनल हीरो है, बट वी टॉकिंग अबाउट पाकिस्तानी 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operating in Pakistan? Wahan toh they shower rose petals on people who bleed Indians. Lashkar-e-Taiba is a national hero in Pakistan. Sushant Sareen.
5: So when Mr. Hosbole says that we should talk to community leaders in Pakistan, Hafiz Saeed is a community leader. You ask any Pakistani, he'll tell you he's a religious leader. Jaish-e-Mohammed fellow is a religious leader out there. They'll say he's a community leader. They say that when you bombed that goddamn place in Bahawalpur, that was a religious place. That was not a terror training camp. That is what they say. Now, if Mr. Hosbole

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1: Okay,
0: पाकिस्तान?
1: 30 seconds, Mr. Nigam, 30 seconds that I have on this part of the show, because this is something perhaps, okay, Mr. Nigam, because Dattatreya Hosable also, when he says something, he's influencing at least some people in our country, in case they then start calling for dialogue with Pakistan, or that Vaga Mombatti brigade rises once again, that'll be disastrous. We'll have another terror attack, then again we'll say blood and water cannot flow together. Why must we go through this cycle again and again?
2: Certainly not. You know, what is... Dattatreya ji has very clearly said is a signal to the Pakistani society that you have to move away from military. That's the signal that he has given, that you cannot be trusted till the society, the military is controlling. The RSS worldview, certainly about, generally speaking, about confident Indian civilization, which believes in its past and which is not afraid of its future. We are reclaiming our place in the international level, and therefore, if Pakistan tries to create a problem, we are for an appropriate, strong response which has been given in the past. But at the same time, what we see today in the international arena, that India is very suitably placed for as a peacemaker in the world. So when we have that image, when everybody tries to approach India, we have a policy, Government of India has a policy towards Pakistan, but at the same time, with a strong response, we have a certain window open so that our neighborhood is peaceful. We have seen what have happened in Bangladesh. We are seeing what is happening in Pakistan. But at the same time, along with the strong and appropriate response which has been given in the past, a small window with the people who of the civil society who military does not control. Yes, they do speak, although in hush.
1: Sir, they need to rise. They will be put in jail in Bahawalpur and Muridke. But I haven't seen this minuscule minority in Pakistan. And trust me, Sushant and I track Pakistan very closely. Trust me, Sushant, the next pressure will come. Indus Waters Treaty, which is held in abeyance, please give them water. They are dying of thirst. Trust me, our blood does not matter. Pakistani water matters more.
0: Yaar, ek toh, this constant refrain of the civil society, that minuscule, it doesn't count for anything. An article in one paper somewhere in Pakistan, it does not matter. So if you are making your policy on the basis of a fringe of a fringe of a fringe minority in Pakistan, then we need to get our heads examined. We are not a serious country. We are not a serious people. And frankly speaking, pardon my saying so, the RSS is not a serious organization if it is going to make policy on the basis of a fringe of a fringe of a fringe. Right? Let's be very clear about it. So please... Please,
1: sir, 1,000 years of Somnath, when we talk about rebuilding the Somnath, taking it absolutely to its new glory, clearly we have to learn some lessons and some lessons from history. We must also learn from the Battle of Tarai. We must learn from what happened to Prithviraj Chauhan after he forgave Muhammad Ghori and what transpired. But that's a lesson for another day. That is all I have for you in this part of the broadcast. Many thanks for watching. News and updates continue on India Today. Stay with us.

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0: in awesomeness. 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
5: Ha ha ha ha ha ha ha ha!

morning. Hello and welcome. You're with the news today. Your primetime destination news, newsmakers, talking points this Wednesday night. The big talking point. The Narendra Modi government is walking the talk by saying it's cutting convoy vehicles for ministers. Is the government preparing the country for tough times? Former RBI chief D. Subbarao is among my special guests tonight. But first, as always, let's talk about the nine headlines at nine. After saying that the country must begin to spend wisely, Prime Minister Modi downsizes his convoys. Union ministers, BJP chief ministers follow suit. Modi cabinet approves ₹37,500 crore coal gasification scheme to cut dependence on fuel import. Kerala CM announcement now deferred till tomorrow after Rahul Gandhi and Congress President Kharge hold a key meet. 11 days gone, the state still doesn't have a chief minister. Venugopal, Satishan, Chenithala, all in the race. Another win for Vijay on the floor of the house with 144 votes. 25 AIDMK rebels vote in favour of the new Tamil Nadu chief minister. EPS sacks the rebels as the AIDMK heads for a split. Are under fire from allies and severe backlash. Tamil Nadu Chief Minister Vijay forced to revoke his astrologer's appointment as officer on special duty. There were complaints over that. The NEET paper leak probe widens even further. CBI arrests five accused in the case. Image of one of the accused with Rajasthan's education minister Madan Dilawar emerges. Samajwadi Party chief Akhilesh Yadav's half-brother Pratik Yadav passes away at the age of 38. Autopsy report says dead due to cardiorespiratory collapse. Chief Minister Yogi Adityanath pays his last respects. The Narendra Modi cabinet approves higher MSPs for 14 kharif crops, including paddy and maize, for the 2026-27 marketing season with an outlay of 2.6 trillion rupees. The hikes focus heavily on pulses and oilseeds. New Delhi all set to host a BRICS Foreign Minister Summit tomorrow. Iran Foreign Minister Abbas Araghchi also to attend the meet amidst escalating tensions in West Asia. And amidst the deadlock in West Asia, U.S. President Donald Trump arrives for the high-profile meeting in Beijing. He will meet with Chinese President Xi tomorrow. Talks on trade, Iran, war on the agenda.

0: But first, to our top story tonight. Over the last few days, the Prime Minister has been urging citizens to cut fuel consumption and use public transport. Finally, that message is slowly reaching the corridors of power. From smaller convoys to electric cars, BJP leaders and chief ministers today were showcasing austerity measures. The opposition is calling it mere tokenism, saying the government has simply mismanaged the impending economic crisis caused by geopolitical tensions in West Asia. Is this austerity or the savings drive, as the government calls it, working on the ground or not? That's our top story.
1: शहरों में जहां मेट्रो है वहां हम तय करें कि हम मेट्रो का ही उपयोग करेंगे अगर कार में ही जाना जरूरी है तो फिर कार पूल करने का प्रयास करें अगर हमें कहीं सामान भेजना हो रेलवे की सर्विसेज से भेजें
2: Days after his call to citizens urging them to cut fuel expenses, Prime Minister Narendra Modi has asked his colleagues in the government to set an example. Modi himself was seen travelling to work in a car with one escort vehicle. Home Minister Amit Shah, Defence Minister Rajnath Singh, Health Minister JP Nadda, all of who usually have convoys of 11 vehicles, have reduced it to 4.
3: Public life में हो, personal life में देखें अगर हम हर जगह हम यथासंभव जो भी हमारी imported चीजें हैं उनका consumption कम करें ऐसा हमारा प्रयास हमेशा रहना चाहिए.
2: Chief ministers of BJP rural states have taken the cue from Delhi.
4: कई देशों में lockdown हुआ है. पेट्रोल के भाव 450 रुपए तक कई देशों में चले गए सिक्योरिटी के कॉन्वॉय होते हैं जो विदेश यात्रा के मामले हो या अलग अलग प्रकार से जहां पर देश का जो फॉरेन एक्सचेंज है वो जिन चीजों में खर्चा होता है उन चीजों का कम से कम इस्तेमाल कैसा हो इस प्रकार का प्रयास हम लोग कर रहे हैं
2: Madhya Pradesh Chief Minister Mohan Yadav, who normally moves in a cavalcade of 13 vehicles, set out with 8 cars in Bhopal. While Bihar Chief Minister Samraj Chaudhary switched to an electric car, he was escorted by a long line of cars that use fossil fuel. The message from Delhi, it seems, is taking its time to reach the right quarters. Pritam Lodi, the BJP MLA from Bichor in Madhya Pradesh, arrived at the Bagicha Hanuman Temple in Karera in a long cavalcade. His supporters shared a reel as well. Another BJP leader, Rakesh Singh Jadhav, reached the Khadi and Village Industries Board office in Bhopal, where he was taking charge as the vice chairman, accompanied by dozens of cars. The opposition is calling the government's measures just tokenism.
5: जिस दिन उन्होंने घोषणा किया उसी दिन उस का पालन नहीं किया उसी दिन रोड शो किया था तो क्या इलेक्ट्रिक व्हीकल थे सैकड़ों हजारों कारें थी तो प्रधानमंत्री जी का जो दोहरा चरित्र है अब लोगों को समझ में आ गया है
2: It has been more than 2 months since the war in West Asia triggered a worldwide crude oil crisis. The government's sudden focus on controlling expenses and imports could be setting the stage for a hike in fuel prices, or is the economy facing a bigger crisis than is widely acknowledged? Bureau Report, India Today.
0: So let's raise that question, austerity politics. Is it optics or real change? Will the government walk the talk and cut the flab? Is the government preparing the country now for tough times? Is the stage set for a fuel price hike? So you've got a situation now, whether the government will walk the talk and actually cut the flab, or is this mere optics? Our political face-off, Dr. Shama Mohammed, is National Spokesperson, Congress. Dr. Syed Zafar Islam is National Spokesperson, BJP. Also joined by Anjali Bhardwaj, transparency and accountability activist. Thank you all very much for joining us. I want to come to you, Zafar Islam, first. The Prime Minister's, there were visuals today of his convoy being cut to just two. We are told the Home Minister is cut to four. But I also will play visual just now of Samrat Chaudhary in a 22-car convoy. 22-car convoy. So you tell me, what are we to believe? Is the government serious about it or is this a photo op?
6: Rajiv, the other day also I had told you that the announcement has been just been made. You have to be a little patient because it is being implemented. Everyone has been asked. You just had shown the video of Maharashtra Chief Minister Mr. Fadnavis. He has taken measures to ensure that it's not optic, but if it is a very effective implementation in the state of Maharashtra by the government officials. And I'm sure that every other government, wherever we have government, as well as in the central government, everyone is implementing it.
0: So these 22 cars of your Bihar chief minister is an aberration? The 22 cars that he's taking today, this has happened today?
6: Yes. Rajdeep, I'm saying that this is what I told you, that there could be one or two aberrations, but that will also get addressed immediately because it is something where everyone has been sensitized and everyone has been very clearly told to implement it, follow it, and implement it for and become a template for others to follow. And this is what the Honorable Prime Minister has done.
0: No, that's a very positive sign, Prime Minister travelling in two cars. But you will recall, I told you this a few days ago as well, that the Prime Minister on the very day that he was making announcements was doing road shows, first in Jamnagar, then another road show in Vadodara. Then you had a grand swearing-in ceremony for Hemanta Biswa Sarma. So it almost seems that when it suits you, you talk about budget. When it doesn't suit you, life carries on as normal. What am I to believe? What I saw today, two cars, is that now going to be the new mantra?
6: Allow me to complete. Allow me to respond. First of all, there is no cut on welfare scheme. There is no cut in the capital expenditure, what has been allocated in the budget. There is absolutely no cut anywhere except the austerity measures which has been introduced by the Honorable Prime Minister. It is something which everyone should, for the sake of their own nation, and even in situation like this, must follow. I mean, there is no hard and fast rule or a guideline for everyone has to follow it. But it is something which has been sensitized. That nation and the global community, everyone is feeling the heat because of the Iran-US crisis and the blockade of Hormuz. Everyone is facing the heat. And I'm sure that a country like India, where we have to import, so we will also feel the heat. So okay. If you take some measures, import bill comes off because of... if you take some measures where part of the import bill comes off, it will help the government. I mean, like I'll tell you what the assessment is of some of the analysts which has made the assessment that because of the appeal by the Honorable Prime Minister to not buy gold unnecessarily, ensure that some measures you take while you're traveling using petrol or diesel, and likewise when you're traveling abroad. If you all put together, if there some improvement is there, then we can save $100 billion. I mean, this is the assessment of the analysts on the street.
0: I'm glad, better late than never. But Shama Mohammed, you're using your mobile there. What is it that you want to show? The fact is that the picture that we've got today are of two cars. The Prime Minister's convoy has only two cars today. How do you respond to that the Prime Minister's team claims we are walking the talk?
7: You know, Rajdeep, the picture I'm showing is not a chief minister. These are newly appointed corporators in Madhya Pradesh. They are going in convoys. Now, you spoke about Samrat Chaudhary. That is a chief minister. These are corporators, newly appointed. They are doing it today. So let's understand that.
0: No, when are those images from? The images you are showing is from when?
7: Madhya Pradesh. Madhya Pradesh.
0: When did it happen? When are you showing those images?
7: In the evening, after the Prime Minister's speech.
5: AI image.
7: It happened after the Prime Minister's speech. Okay, and it comes from Economic Times.
5: It's AI. Show me video.
7: So AI...
0: she did not interview. Mr. Zafar Islam...
5: You have to verify this. They are misleading the nation.
0: I am asking my producer. Producer, please verify this image. Please verify the image. Okay, but just a minute. Let her finish.
5: It is something with Congress agenda to mislead the people.
0: Okay, sir.
7: Zafar
0: Islam, I'm putting your voice down. She did not intervene with you. Producer Ketki, please check the image that has been sent. You're claiming this is corporators in Madhya Pradesh. Am I correct?
7: Yes. From and it's today. Economic Times, not anybody else. Look. All right. Economic Times. Can you see that? ET. Now, okay. My issue, I never, Rajdeep, you know me, I do not come ever without facts. And please tell this spokesperson not to be juvenile. We are all reached a
0: stage. No, but please don't use words like juvenile and all. Please focus on the topic. No, madam, please do not use personal words. You focus on your points.
5: I think...
0: And put your voice down also, Zafar Islam. Let her complete. Please put Mr. Zafar Islam's voice down.
5: Shama Mohammed,
0: please.
5: I know how to...
0: Producer, yeah. Now, go ahead.
7: So,
0: Shama Mohammed, focus on facts. No personal comments. So, none whatsoever.
7: Yeah, so we need one most important thing about Narendra Modi is he doesn't practice what he preaches. He comes out and gives out these statements and just shows himself in two cars today. Then after a few days, it's going to change. Number two, I heard what Devendra Fadnavis is saying. Devendra Fadnavis says, Baki sabhi desho mein lockdown ho raha hai. You know, yahan to wo nahi hai. I want to ask this Devendra Fadnavis. In 2008, Rajdeep, I was in Dubai, living there. I went through that economic crisis in Dubai, where Dubai was badly affected. The US was badly affected. Whole of Europe was affected. Asia was affected. India stood its ground. You know why? That's called governance. You prepare for something like this. We put in a stimulation package of 1.8 lakh crores. By 2010, our GDP came back to 8.5%. Now, this government's problem, Rajdeep, is always...
0: Madam, that was the period with due regard where inflation spiraled out of control, but go ahead.
7: Yeah, in inflation, but at least what I'm saying is when I was there, India was not affected by that crisis.
0: India was seen among the fragile five economies at the time. I want to be factual.
7: No. It was seen amongst the fragile, but we were the only economy which came out of. Even the US collapsed. I know about it. You know about it. Now, let's understand one important thing, Rajdeep. In March, when we were in Parliament, Rahul Gandhi said, let's discuss this because this is very important. Now, we were getting discounted oil from Russia. We went and listened to what Mr. Trump said. We stopped that. When Trump attacked Iran, it was an unprovoked attack, right? Many European countries condemned it. Not a word from India. Iran is an old friend of us. We are the ones who are building the Chabahar port. Why didn't we not condemn it? Yes, you can be with the United States, you can have a policy, but you could also have condemned it. So we lost friends. We could have kept getting oil from Russia, stored up the oil. We knew there's a crisis 3 months back. We could have continued the good relation with Iran. You know, our ships could have easily gone through Hormuz before. Now, of course, there is a blockade by the United States. But the point is that these sort of things need a sort of management. The other important point is, why is the Prime Minister not addressing the nation? When he last addressed the nation, I really thought, Rajdeep, he was going to talk about these measures. What is going to happen? There is a shortage of oil. But
0: he made a speech, ma'am. No, Shama Mohammed, he made a speech where he put various austerity measures. Now you want him to address the nation. When he addresses the nation, you have a...
7: Let me finish.
0: You accuse him of politicizing the issue. Madam, you have to stick to the facts.
7: I'm sticking to the facts. He should have called a special session of parliament. Get in the opposition.
0: That's another matter now.
7: You know, get in the opposition. Discuss it with the opposition parties. You know, he comes out with a film showing, you know what, I'm the greatest. I'm traveling with two cars. Look at me. I'm sacrificing so much. And then he puts the onus on all of us. what we went through when note bandi happened. You all know what happened. He just removed all those notes and people were standing in line. People died. You know what went through COVID. He was in 21 campaigns happening in West Bengal when Rahul Gandhi in the Congress party took the first step and said, listen, we are not going to continue the campaign because people are dying. He did not care. Once he finished campaigning, then when he understood there is an issue, we went into having vaccinations for 18-year-olds.
0: I've taken your points, ma'am. I've heard you, Shama Mohammad. This is not a monologue. I've heard you now. Everyone gets fixed time. Anjali Bhardwaj, you tell us. You've heard the politicians giving their partisan viewpoint. Do you believe that it is possible for those in the state to give up some of the facilities they have as a transparency RTI activist? What's your experience been like?
8: Rajdeep, let me basically say that without getting into politics, that this is an international global crisis which has been building up for over 2 months. And in a situation like this, what is very important is that the government keep people informed. There is basic information, objective information that the government keeps sharing with the people of the country, including where are we on stocks of fuel, of oil, of fertilizers, what's likely to happen, what the government is planning to do. And I think all of these things is what we expect from a government in a democracy. We had the Prime Minister come out and address the public, and he did talk about various austerity measures. The timing of it undoubtedly was concerning because a crisis like this, where we are in such a grave sort of a situation, there is fuel crisis that's looming very, very large. One would imagine that this should not be dictated by any electoral considerations. It does appear that the country waited for the elections in various states to happen, and only after that people are being talked to by the Prime Minister about the crisis that we are in and we are likely to face, and we should prepare ourselves. When there is lack of transparency, and the Prime Minister is also referring to COVID times, I think there can be mass panic, because we know what sort of scenes unfolded during COVID with millions of migrant workers walking back hundreds of miles. So to prevent black marketing, to prevent hoarding, to prevent panic, it is very critical that there be proper addresses, press conferences by the Prime Minister, by the Finance Minister. People are kept informed. People know what to expect, and people can be prepared. I think these are the things which are very, very important, which we must see happening. They haven't happened so far. The second thing is that when a country the size of India goes into crisis and the government wants to respond, we must remember we have a federal structure in our constitution. All chief ministers must be taken on board. That is something we saw did not happen during the COVID crisis. People must be taken on board. There must be consultations. Proper policies must be framed, which keep people at the heart of things. We are a country which has globally amongst the highest levels of inequality and extreme poverty. So we cannot have a situation where the government puts people through any kind of policy measures without keeping people, and especially the most marginalized and the poorest, at the heart of policy making. So all of this must happen. It cannot simply be that, you know, is there austerity measure that is followed by one minister or not in one state or not. Of course, everything has to start from the top. We cannot have big convoys or, you know, air shows or road shows on the one hand and people being expected to be austere on the other. But at the same time, there are far more important things beyond the cosmetic. There are very substantive things that in governance people expect from a democratic government.
0: You know, I just want to say good words there from Anjali Bhardwaj, because Shama Mohammad, we have checked. It is an AI-generated image that you showed us.
7: It is from the Economic Times.
0: Madam, it is though. Now, madam... Now, madam, you must listen to me. It is an AI-generated image. Please be very careful. You carried it as if it was... I have just got it checked.
7: It is Economic Times.
0: Yes, Economic Times in the same thing. Madam, it is written on the corner, AI-generated image. Please see your video.
7: Economic Times, Rajdeep.
0: No, please, sorry. You have been proven wrong. You have been proven wrong, madam. And that's not right. Do not mislead the viewers like this. It is wrong to put an AI. You did. Sorry, we have checked it. I asked my producer to check it. It is an AI-generated image. Now, I've heard you. Before you put your hand up, Zafar Islam, Anjali Bhardwaj and the Congress spokesperson raised an important point. The Prime Minister makes this announcement at followed by a road show. A road show with, ironically, a cavalcade. No session of Parliament is called. No chief ministers are taken into confidence. No wider meeting is held. You cannot have, in a federal polity, the point Anjali Bhardwaj makes, this cannot be centralized. These are very critical decisions. You need to take people and politicians into confidence. It cannot be one person of one centralization deciding one day that you have to go in for austerity. Pure chunav mein road show kiya, rallies kiye, everything happened for 6 weeks. That time you didn't think of austerity. Now you've remembered it. Why not call a special session of Parliament? Sharad Pawar, the country's senior most leader, is calling for a special session. You call a special session for Nari Shakti to get benefit in West Bengal elections. You cannot call a special session when people are going to be hit by a fuel price hike.
6: Can I just respond, please?
0: Please respond now.
6: Can I respond to, please? Respond to... See, I heard Anjali Bhardwajji, I heard Dr. Shama Mohammed, and let me respond to them as well.
0: I appreciate what
6: Anjali Bhardwajji has said. Now, and I will respond to you as well. See, as far as the timing of what you said, that the announcement was made by the Prime Minister when he spoke about it, and then he did a roadshow. But these were all scheduled, and why before the election or during the election or after the election or the result, I think the timing, you should not speak about it, because if somebody is tracking the Iran-Israel war,
0: Sir, what do you mean by saying that we should not consider during election, you can do what you want. Reckless extravagance during election and public has to suffer.
6: No.
0: Ye kya hai?
6: No.
0: You're a sensible man. How can timing not matter?
6: Absolutely not. Come on, you have to listen to people before reacting. I think a sensible man first listen to people before their reaction. So I would request you and urge you to please respond to me completely. All I'm saying, the timing, because of if somebody is tracking the Iran-Israel-US war, the number of times ceasefire has been announced and again the war has restarted is something which everyone knows. And you know that we had the reserve, we have 50 days of oil reserves, and it is temporarily some aberration is there because of there is a war between 2-3 countries. But if there is a ceasefire, everything will fall back. And it is evident from the fact that the price of oil, it was $114 at the peak, or $120 at the peak, and it came down to $82-$83. Because everyone knows that it will come off as soon as there is a ceasefire. But again, something happened. It never happened in the past. When there is a war, it is continuing like Ukraine and Russia, or it has been stopped like India and Pakistan.
0: Sir, I've heard you now. But I ask you, sir, I have limited time. Zafar Islam, I have limited time. You answer my direct question. Why does the Prime Minister not call a special session of Parliament? He's going on a foreign travel to Norway, Italy and Sweden. He should be calling a special session of Parliament. Take the country and the parliamentarians into confidence. We are a democracy. We are not a one-man show.
6: Come on, let me just work. Come on, Rajdeep, you know also, you track Parliament, it has been discussed in the Parliament. You know the evolving situation, every day is a different situation. Today China and America is meeting, there could be a ceasefire announcement, permanent ceasefire by these two countries. There could be some solution. The world is watching, so is India. But the Honourable Prime Minister didn't ask to stop functioning. There is no stopping of economic activities. And let me also tell you, I heard Shama Mohammadji told me, juvenile. See, I am a civilized, I come from a civilized party and a civilized spokesperson.
7: See, Rajdeep,
6: and very disciplined spokesperson.
0: Sir, I pulled her up for not...
6: But I restrained because I restrained.
7: Rajdeep,
6: first of all,
7: like
6: she showed
7: me
0: put her voice down.
6: Which is
0: Shama Mohammed
6: absolutely
0: voice down.
6: Wrong, and it was AI generated and trying to mislead the nation. This is what they do. This is what they are up to.
0: Okay.
6: And still, if I've
0: heard you, I've heard all of you.
6: I'm a juvenile.
0: I wish we could have. This is why I've stopped having discussions with political spokespersons. Unfortunately, it becomes personal. I thank you.
6: Not to lead the nation.
0: Okay. I've heard all of you. Unfortunately, this is why I've stopped having discussions with political spokespersons, because sooner or later it gets very personal. But I appreciate my guests joining me on the show tonight. I want to turn there to the rupee question. No, I'm sorry. The rupee question against the dollar, because the rupee is in free fall and has reached its lowest today. It has gone to 90.80. Remember, this has been a steady 95.80. The rupee has been steadily free falling, as you can see with those numbers, and it has ended today at 95.71. To explain this, I'm joined now by a special guest. And with the rupee seemingly in free fall, I'm joined by a very special guest, by the former Reserve Bank of India Governor, D. Subbarao, joins me. Appreciate your joining us, sir. Indian rupee hitting an all-time low of 95.8 during intraday today. How bad and concerning is the situation in your view?
9: This is a matter of concern, but I don't think there's any need to get alarmed about it. We should expect rupee depreciation in a situation like this. Oil price has gone up from about $70 when the Iran conflict started to about $110 today. So our import volumes have gone up, import cost has gone up. Add to that the subdued export demand and possibly weaker remittances from the Middle East economies should they be impacted further by the conflict. So there's going to be enormous pressure. There is already enormous pressure on the current account of the balance of payments. That's putting strain on the rupee. It's fallen from 89 when the war started to 95 plus, as you said today. It is a matter for concern, but I don't think there's any need to get alarmed about it.
0: But the fact is, Mr. Subbarao, even before the conflict broke out in West Asia, the rupee was gradually depreciating. External factors, presumably foreign institutional investor outflows, all of which are contributing in a way to the depreciation. Do you believe that this is that the rupee should, as some believe, find its market value, that there should be no RBI intervention? If you were Reserve Bank of India Governor, what would you recommend?
9: So, you know, like you said, first of all, about the pressure on the rupee, added to the current pressure on the current account of the balance of payment, there has been pressure even before Iran war started because of capital outflows. So we're having a double whammy of pressure on the rupee from capital account before the Iran war, on top of that, further pressure now. Now, there is a view that the RBI should continue to intervene, defend the rupee, defend the exchange rate at any cost. I don't believe that. If the fundamentals are dictating that the rupee should fall, I believe the RBI should let the rupee fall. Mm-hmm. Because a weaker rupee or a fall in the rupee is actually going to restrain demand for oil and is going to mitigate the problem to some extent. Mm-hmm. So a weaker rupee is not necessarily a bad thing. Besides, it's going to improve our export competitiveness. RBI should certainly manage volatility in the exchange rate, make sure that the exchange rate movement is smooth, but should not stop the movement of the rupee. They should only engineer the trajectory of the movement. So I belong to the group which says that RBI should be minimalist mm-hmm. in its intervention.
0: May I ask you this? Because very interestingly, during your five-year tenure, 2008-13, ended in September 2013, it included the taper tantrum. The currency declined sharply against the dollar. Manmohan Singh's government was targeted at the time. How would you compare India's present economic fundamentals under the Modi government with that during 2013, when India was seen to be part of the fragile five and Manmohan Singh copped a lot of flak?
9: Well, today economic fundamentals are certainly stronger than they were in 2013. 2013, we had very high fiscal deficit. Today, our fiscal deficit, at least at the central government level, is manageable. In fact, there's credibility to our fiscal management at the central government level. Our current account deficit back in 2013 was high as 4.2, 4.3% of GDP. Today it is 1% last fiscal year, probably expanding to 2% this year. Our foreign exchange reserves were relatively modest. Today we have about $700 billion of foreign exchange reserves. The global situation, we were part of the fragile five. Mm-hmm. In 2013. Today, every country is suffering. So I think today's situation is quite different from 2013, and we are in a better position to manage this crisis today than we were in 2013.
0: You're saying that our position is much stronger today than it was in 2013, Mr. Subba Rao, but you've heard what the Prime Minister said a few days ago, where he spoke about the need for greater savings, fuel consumption to be reduced, reduce foreign travel, work from home, all of which has set a panic reaction, particularly in the markets, worried about how difficult the situation could get. Do you believe that the Prime Minister is in a way preparing the country for what lies ahead? Was that the right thing to do?
9: I believe it was quite appropriate for the Prime Minister to call for austerity. I can also quite understand why the markets and the larger public are somewhat unnerved by the Prime Minister's urging for austerity, because they see this as a much deeper crisis than they believed. But in terms of real impact, I think the Prime Minister's urging is going to have only marginal impact. And like you said, I think the Prime Minister is probably preparing the ground for a rise in price. Mm-hmm. Because what the Prime Minister is saying, that we've cushioned to this extent, but it's a very uncertain situation, it's an open-ended situation, it's not possible for the government to continue to bear the cost of higher oil prices. Mm-hmm. Therefore, we may have to pass on some of the future burden to the consumers. I think that's the underlying message of the Prime Minister's call for austerity.
0: But you see, the worry, therefore, is that we are entering a phase where inflation could rise, where fuel prices, of course, fuel that inflation rise, where you also have the possibility of growth slowing down, all of which leads one to presume that 2026-27 could be a difficult year. It's one thing to say our exports get more competitive with a falling rupee, but you need to improve your productivity in the first instance to ensure that your growth is sustainable.
9: Well, certainly. There is a big uncertain global situation. Every country is suffering, so are we. We've got to settle for lower growth, higher inflation, a weaker rupee. But in order to manage the situation, we've got to learn lessons from the current crisis and see what we can do for the future. Lots of things we have to do. But you mentioned about productivity improvement. That is certainly important, regardless of this crisis. Mm-hmm. We talk about improving our export competitiveness. We talk about Make in India. Underlying all of these aspirations is improving productivity, and that's very, very important.
0: Let me ask you this in conclusion. You've been a civil servant yourself, and the general belief is that while citizens are being asked to be austere or at least go in for greater savings, government continues to be extravagant. The freebies are doled out every election. The carcades, the cavalcades continue in many parts of the country. Do you believe the part of the problem is the government doesn't know how to save and be austere, and you expect citizens to be austere?
9: I certainly believe that the government should walk the talk, be more conscious about the need for fiscal consolidation, both at the central level and at the state level. There has been some credible mm-hmm. fiscal consolidation at the central level, but at the state level, it's still a very, very big cause for concern. There should be some national consensus on these freebies that are being showered before every election. So there is need to be this great need to tighten our belts, believe in austerity, implement austerity, because we that's good for our long-term growth. Every politician, every political leader who is saying that, look, I'm giving you this freebie, I'm giving you 2,000 rupees to every woman in my state. Yeah, actually, what is the underlying message? That underlying message is that, please, I cannot do anything for your long-term good. Take this and be done with it. And that is not acceptable. So I believe there's need for this credible fiscal consolidation at the state and central level, and need for curbing political populism, and that's got to start at the very top.
0: So let me ask you in conclusion, your best case and worst case scenario, sir, as someone who's been in that hot seat in the RBI, what's your best case and worst case scenario? What happens in the next few months?
9: Oh, the best case scenario is that during the Trump visit to China, there'll be some agreement between Xi and Trump, and the Iran war will come into a ceasefire next week. That's not going to end all the troubles, but that is certainly the best case scenario, because the oil price crunch will persist, but at least it'll start easing. The worst case scenario is that this current situation will continue open-ended with no certainty about what's going to happen. Mm-hmm. That's going to be very, very alarming for the world, especially for emerging economies, and especially for an aspirational economy like India.
0: I'm going to leave it there, Mr. Subbarao. I think you've given some sound advice, both to your colleagues in government and, of course, your successors in the Reserve Bank of India. Appreciate you joining us. Just to ask you, what is your ideal, if I may ask you, I must ask, what is your ideal number? Is there a number you believe that the rupee will settle on against the dollar?
9: No. I don't want to say that because, as I said, it's a very uncertain situation. See, when the rupee crosses 100, mm-hmm. that's a psychological choke point. I believe the RBI, the government, the markets, the public will be conscious of that just because 100 is a round number. Mm-hmm. But I think we should learn to cross that. I'm not saying that it will certainly cross 100. It may not. But if it comes to that, we should take it in our stride and take it as part of the cost we have to pay for managing this crisis.
0: Okay. Mr. D.V. Subbarao, appreciate you joining me here on the show tonight. Thank you so much.
9: Thank you.
0: Okay, let's turn there to the other big story that we are tracking, because a day after the NEET exams for undergraduates were cancelled, there have been more arrests, more political questions, and fresh allegations of how an exam mafia has put the credibility of India's premier medical entrance exam under the scanner. Was anything really fixed, or are India's students trapped in the same cycle all over again by scamsters, often with political connections? Take a look at our other big story.
10: Another NEET controversy, second one in just 2 years. 2024 outrage was so massive that the government sacked the then National Testing Agency chief. The education minister promised strict action, assured students that lessons had been learned.
11: देश की विद्यार्थियों के जो परीक्षा होते हैं, आगे की पढ़ाई के लिए हो या नौकरी के लिए हो, उसमें zero tolerance of any kind of breach or sanctity of examination हमारे लिए सर्वोपरि है. इसलिए मोदी सरकार ने Public Examination Prevention of Unfair Means Act जैसे सख्त कानून को अमल में लाया है.
10: But 1 year later, India is staring at another paper leak scandal. And the question is simple. Was anything really fixed? The CBI probe is now unraveling what looks like a nationwide exam mafia. Fresh arrest, fresh revelations, and once again, the credibility of India's biggest medical entrance exam is under a cloud. The latest arrest, Dhananjay Lokhande from Ahilyanagar. Investigators say he supplied the NEET paper to key accused Shubham Khairnar. But the trail doesn't stop there. The probe has now reached Rajasthan. Two brothers from Ramgarh, Mangilal Bival and Dinesh Bival, have been arrested for allegedly buying the leaked paper for their son preparing for NEET in Sikar and then selling it onwards to others. Now political links are surfacing too. Pictures of accused Dinesh Bival with Rajasthan Education Minister Madan Dilawar and BJP MLA Mahendra Pal Meena have added a fresh political dimension to the scandal. The opposition is now going all out, accusing the government of failing lakhs of students yet again.
12: Kendra Sarkar ne ek bar fir CBI ki jaanch ke naam par apne aap ko bachane ki koshish ki hai. क्योंकि जांच के नाम पर आप मामले को टालना चाहते हैं कि दो साल पहले भी जांच बिठाई गई थी, उसकी रिपोर्ट कहाँ है, कौन दंडित हुआ, किसको सजा हुई, कोई मालूम नहीं है, सेम परीक्षा।
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2: Several opposition parties are calling for the NTA to be dismantled altogether because after 2024, this was not supposed to happen again. So now who answers India's students? Dharmendra Pradhan, the Education Minister, Abhishek Singh, the NTA Director General, Bhajan Lal Sharma, the Rajasthan Chief Minister, and Madan Dilawar, the Rajasthan Education Minister. 2 years, two neat controversies. Thousands of anxious students and the same promises of action. The question is, where does the buck stop? Bureau Report, India Today.
0: So is it really time to dismantle the National Testing Agency as is being suggested? Where does the buck stop? Dr. Ayush Raj is chief advisor of FIMA. It's a group of medical professionals. They've gone to the court and they want the NTA to be abolished. Maheshwar Perry is founder Careers 360. He's been exposing such stories in the past. I want to come to you first, Dr. Ayush Raj. Y'all have gone to the Supreme Court. Y'all want NTA to be dismantled. But do you have an alternative, better system for NEET to be organized?
14: Yeah, good evening, sir. By our association, we've filed a PIL in the Supreme Court, and we clearly stated 6 points to the honorable Supreme Court, and they were I just want to summarize the 6 points. It was mentioned that first we directed the Union of India to replace or restructure the NTA with more robust and technologically advanced and autonomous body for conducting the NEET exams, national exams. Mm-hmm. Secondly, the second point was direct appointment of High Power Monitoring Committee chaired by retired Supreme Court judges, cybersecurity expert and forensic scientist. Third point was from our side, it was direct reconduct NEET UG 2026 under strict scrutiny of judicially appointed High Power Committee. Fourth point was directly mandating digital locking of the question paper and transition to computer-based test model. Fifth point clearly stated that we directed the CBI to file the status of the case, file status of the report to the Supreme Court within 4 weeks regarding the investigation into the probe. And the sixth point was directly mentioned that direct respondent to the point number two to publish center-wise results of the NEET UG 2026. Right.
0: So overall, what you're calling for is a complete overhaul of the system, move to a computerized system, and also have all these, at least at the moment, the tests to be done under judicial scrutiny. Maheshwar Perry, is there a solution? Is there a solution to ensure that an examination of this kind can be zero-free, given that scamsters seem to be a step ahead even of technology at times?
15: So thanks, Rajdeep, for having me. I think the more important thing that we must look at structurally is, Rajdeep, this examination of 24 lakh students in one single outing across the nation and all physical, where about 5,500 centers are doing that examination. If you see the process, it is printed in government press. Then it's carried over in a vehicle to 5,500 centers. They're locked up in a bank locker, and then they open the next day morning when the exam happens. In all possibility, there are about 3-4 lakhs people who are going to touch this physical paper at some point in time or the other. Mm-hmm. Right. And all it takes is 3 people to collude: the bank manager, the center supervisor, and the security person and the board person in a small village in one of the 5,500 centers. And it's over. Right. So the thing is that the physicality of this 24 lakh paper, the best thing that we should do is to localize the problem, where you actually have 7-8 papers across the board, so that we at least know that, okay, one paper is leaked, so the exam is reconducted only for the 3-4 lakh people. If you were to put it across 24 lakh people, it's bound to create a problem, because the incentive for malpractice in NEET is extremely high. The public education fee is 5 lakh rupees, the private education fee is 1.5 crore rupees. When you have that kind of an incentive structure where you know that If you get into public education, by whatever means, you're going to save about a crore plus. Then it's bound to lead to a malpractice, because ultimately students are fighting for not 120,000 seats, but about 40,000 seats, 35,000 seats, which are the seats that are open for government medical colleges where the fees affordable. So we should be very clear that structurally the need for MBBS, single sitting, physicality of the examination is extremely difficult to control for the kind of incentive that you have on the malpractice side, where you gain about a crore and a half rupees if things were to be in your favor.
0: So what you're saying, you're making interesting suggestions. You're saying don't have one uniform exam for 24 lakh students. You're saying break it down into 6 or 7 centers so that it's not as if 24 lakh students are affected. But the question comes that even if 3 lakh students are affected, A, of course, how do you ensure some level of uniformity across these tests? B, do you move to a completely computerized system? Over the years, JEE has largely been seen to do much better than NEET when it comes to transparency. Is a computer testing system the way forward? You can't have a paper system anymore.
15: So, Rajdeep, even JEE is held across 10 sessions, if you notice. And by the way, 2 sessions, Jan and April. So we're dealing with about 20 plus sessions for JEE also, where each paper is different from the other one. And then you get into normalization of the entire process. So it is proven multiple times over when the scale of the examination is such that you can actually conduct it over multiple sessions. So that is not an issue at all here. As far as the computer-based testing is concerned, I think we should be slightly careful about pushing it down the throat of the country, because in most schools where students are preparing for NEET examination, Rajdeep, there is not even a computer. So how would they even prepare for a mock test? How do they even prepare? When the question came for the same thing for JEE, the argument was that JEE is actually for the technical skills. So at least they should know what a computer is. But NEET, it is not necessary at this point in time that you need to know. It's an argument. I'm not saying this or that. But the argument is simple, that if you have to move completely to a computer-based test, people from Jharkhand, Chhattisgarh, Kerala, you know, the remote parts of the country, the Northeast and all, the students don't have a chance to qualify at all, because in their schools, where they study in government schools, there is not even a single computer.
0: You know, the other question, of course, is the enormous influence of coaching institutes. Do you believe that is part of the problem? And we are finding Rajasthan in particular has become a bit of an epicenter.
15: It's a massive, massive problem. Again, the same thing about the incentive. We talked of the incentive for the parent earlier. Now, the incentive for having a top performing, like all these coaching institutes across the country, ultimately, they want their top 1,000 people, top 100 people to be their students, right? And that is how you get one 720 on 720, you're going to get 10,000 more students joining you next day morning. So the incentive for these institutions where hundreds and thousands of crores are riding over their business, if they were to produce one topper, is so extremely high that they will cut every single corner around to get that topper. And in that process, some of them would resort to malpractices also. In this particular case, as your report essentially said about the person being known to the Minister of Education in Rajasthan or the MLA of Rajasthan and all, that is very, very disturbing, because there is a very clear possibility, Rajdeep, in one of the 1,000 centers.
0: I'm losing your audio at that moment, and I'm also running out of time. But clearly that nexus that is building up, particularly in states like Rajasthan, where allegations are now being made also about political support for some of these scamsters, is deeply worrying. And I think unless there is a comprehensive look at the way these exams are being conducted, we'll find paper leaks carrying on

0: being sabotaged in this manner year after year. I want to leave it there. I appreciate my guests joining me on the show tonight. And for you, all I can say is good night, Shubh Ratri, Jai Hind, Namaskar.
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10: Tamil Nadu has seen actor politicians before, from MGR to Jayalalitha, but Vijay's first 48 hours as chief minister suggest he's trying to build a very different political image, from taking oath in a black suit to holding a stadium where swearing in and reaching out to political rivals. Every move by Vijay appears carefully designed to signal a break from Tamil Nadu's traditional political culture. Here's a report.
11: Anna. See Joseph Vijay in Umnan.
12: The oath was taken in a black suit. And when Vijay walked into the Tamil Nadu Assembly, the black suit stayed. In a state where for decades power here has been coated in white shirts, white vesties, a chief minister in black is not fashion. It is a disruption. Vijay's 48 hours as the chief minister has been full of break from the past. He's clear that he's not a leader trying to blend into an existing political mold, but is attempting to reframe it. The oath venue was not a Lok Bhavan, not a closed ceremonial hall steeped in protocol. It was a stadium, large, open, public, cinematic.
11: See Joseph Vijayanum Nan.
12: This is the same special logic of cinema releases. Tamil Nadu has seen this playbook before. MGR turned cinema halls into political classrooms. Jayalalitha transformed mass adulation into authority. But Vijay is upgrading that legacy. Vijay topped it up with a selfie with Congress leader Rahul Gandhi by his side, a moment captured on phone, but for eternity. Within 24 hours of taking oath, Vijay met his political opponents. A rare moment in a state where confrontation, not conciliation, is the norm. Karunanidhi and Jayalalitha did not merely oppose each other. They turned rivalry into spectacle, into arrests, and into institutional warfare. Vijay is operating with caution. Perhaps his repeated meeting with the governor gave him his first political lesson.

0: that politics is as much about people's support as it is about process and protocols. Even the walk to the Chief Minister's chair reflects it, measured, careful, almost conscious of the weight it carries. So what we are seeing is a leader operating on two tracks. One, an aggressive reinvention of political optics, black suits, luxury queues, stadium ceremonies, camera-first communication. The other, a surprisingly cautious political method, outreach without provocation. After Vijay wins the floor test, the question would be, how long can he sustain his style? Can Vijay continue to balance spectacle with restraint? Can an outsider keep rewriting the script without being pulled into Tamil Nadu's deeply entrenched rhythm of political combat? Because in Tamil Nadu, style can open the door. But it is politics that decides how long you stay inside. With Maria Shakil, Bureau Report, India Today.
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0: Very good morning to you, viewers. You're watching First Up on India Today with me, Shriya Kundu, and we will be taking you through all the top stories of this very day in this very hour's bulletin. But before all of that, let's quickly take a look at the headlines during the rounds. Congress postpones Chief Minister's decision again, 11 days and counting. No Chief Minister for Kerala. Rahul Kharge meet, struggle to pick a face. Huddle after huddle, but no outcome. How long will the Congress drag this on then? AIADMK split is out in the open now. EPS cracks the whips on rebel MLAs. Shanmugam Velumani ousted by EPS. No party posts for rebel MLAs. Crackdown after the assembly dissent. Rebels dig in heels over the TVK backing. CBI probe in NEET paper leak widens. 5 arrested so far by the CBI in the case. The villains of NEET paper leak gate. Paper traveled from Pune to Sikar. Accused bought the paper for 30 lakh rupees. New Delhi hosts key BRICS meet. Iran FM Abbas Araghchi arrives in India. Foreign ministers get in a huddle on BRICS agenda, West Asia war and global stress. Top focus on supply chains and energy. On that note, all eyes on the biggest meet of the day. Trump to meet Chinese President Xi. First U.S. president to visit China in a decade. High stakes Trump-Xi meet in Beijing. Trade, Tehran and Taiwan on the agenda. He meet amid choke strait of Hormuz. And from the world of sports, we have Virat Kohli hitting the 9th IPL century as Royal Challengers Bengaluru beat the Kolkata Knight Riders by 6 wickets in Raipur to go to top of the points table in IPL 2026.
1: Beautifully played for 6.
0: On that note, viewers, we are taking you to breaking news right at the top of this bulletin. This is with regards to that NEET paper leak that we are tracking very closely. Now, the CBI has tightened the NEET leak probe and has arrested as many as 5 of the accused in the entire case. One NEET accused drops a bombshell in the CBI custody, says, "Bade logo ko bachaya ja raha hai." And NEET accused says that Big Fish is being shielded in this entire scam that came out to the light. NEET paper leak villains pin the blame on the Big Fish. Accused bought the leaked NEET paper for as much as 30 lakh rupees is what we are given to understand. But this comes in to be very crucial. What's been said by one of the accused there, that some Big Fish, bade logo ko bachaya ja raha hai in this entire case. Take a look as to what exactly was said by this accused before we proceed with further details. On that note, we have Dev Ankur joining us on the broadcast with more details on this very particular story and the latest updates that have come into it. Dev Ankur, a very good morning to you. You know, the entire remark that's been made by one of these accused out of the 5, that there are some big fish who are involved in the entire case at this point, who are being shielded, that raises eyebrows and maybe is an implication for the CBI to hunt down further and see who all are indeed responsible behind what we see is literally a failure in terms of so many students, lakhs of students, aspirational need students?
2: Well, Anjali, clearly the fact that there can be a lot more that needs to be unearthed by the CBI points towards the fact that perhaps right now what has appeared is the surface of the entire alleged NEET paper leak scam. There have been several, five people have so far been arrested by the Central Bureau of Investigation, but whether that is something which is the entire nexus or not, or is there something more to be revealed, is something which time can tell. But it is a matter of fact that for several days, the Rajasthan Special Operations Group, which was earlier investigating this entire case, and thereafter the matter was handed over to the CBI, had mentioned several of the facts and the details and the alleged trail or the link between different people. And why is it that the action that was required to be taken in 2024 was not properly taken? And was there any insider involvement from within the National Testing Agency, the agency which is supposed to conduct, was supposed to conduct this test in a foolproof manner? All of those things need to be investigated by the CBI in this case if it wants to, you know, get to the bottom of the case in the right earnest. Shreya?
0: Right, Devankur. Thank you for putting that into perspective for our viewers. Viewers, let's quickly listen in to what the accused had to say one more time. One thing is very clear, viewers. This is a repeat, if not on a much larger scale, of what we saw in 2024 at this given point of time. And at the end of the day, the people who suffer the most are the aspirational students who apply for this very examination. So only hours after taking over the probe into the NEET paper leak, the Central Bureau of Investigation made five arrests. These are the latest details and updates we're taking you through. The accused have been identified as Shubham Khernar from Nashik, Mangalal Bewal from Jaipur, Vikas Bewal from Jaipur, Dinesh Bewal from Jaipur, and Yash Yadav from Gurugram. Dinesh Bewal and his brother Mangalal Bewal had been taken into custody, where Dinesh Bewal, allegedly linked with the BJP, had purchased the question paper for approximately 30 lakh rupee for his son Vikas Bewal, who was preparing for the NEET exam. Later, the brothers allegedly sold the same question paper to other students in Sikar. Meanwhile, Gurugram-based counsellor Yash Yadav, who received the paper from key accused Shubham, has also now been arrested in the very case. Meanwhile, the CBI has zeroed in on suspect in Maharashtra's Ahalyanagar, identified as Dhananjay Lokhande, who had allegedly shared the physical copy of the paper with Shubham Khernar via courier. This is where the investigation currently stands at this point of time.
3: नीट का जो मामला है वो बहुत गंभीर मामला रहा है, और जो पकड़ा गया है बीजेपी का जो नेता है, कहते हैं उनके परिवार के पांच लोगों के नौकरी पहले लग चुकी है, तो ये जांच का विषय है। ये बिना मतलब के कांग्रेस 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
0: So viewers, at this given point, as we are speaking of five who've been arrested, accused who've been arrested, let's also take you through the network and nexus that somehow has come to light. in terms of who all were involved in this entire case. Number one, who's a Pune-based suspect, and this is the person, it's being said, who ended up couriering the entire paper to Shubham Khairnar. Who is the paper leak suspect, let us tell you. And it is Shubham Khairnar who then sold the paper to Haryana-based buyer here, that is Mangilal Biwal, who is the father of the person who was sitting, that is Vikas Biwal, who was sitting for the very paper. Now, if we speak of Mangilal Biwal, we see he got the paper from the from Shubham Khairnar, and he then put it across to his son. He got the paper from the Gurugram doctor and then bought the paper for his son and passed it on to Vikas Biwal, who was again preparing for this very examination. So there's the nexus, there's a flow of how this paper started from this particular, it moved from this Pune-based suspect down to Vikas Biwal, who was finally preparing for the exam. In between, what we know so far is that the paper has been handed over for as much as 30 lakh rupees, and that's the transaction we're given to understand that took place between Shubham Khairnar and Mangilal Biwal at this given point of time. Yes, the probe is still underway at this point of time, and all of these people, let us tell you, are currently under custody. Not the Pune-based one, but the ones who are involved from Haryana at this given point of time. Let me quickly take you through those accused who've been unmasked in this entire case. Number one would be Shubham Khairnar from Nashik, who's the neat paper leak suspect from Pune at this given point of time, from Maharashtra, that is, at this given point of time, who couriered it to the rest of them. Mangilal Biwal is from Jaipur, and then he is the one who bought the leaked neat paper. Dinesh Biwal from the he's also from Jaipur, and he then took it as well from Mangilal Biwal at this given point of time, and he also bought the leaked neat paper. And Vikas Biwal from Jaipur is the son of Dinesh Biwal taking the neat paper. Now Yash Yadav is from Gurugram, the counselor who got the paper from Shubham. So this is the entire flowchart that's been based on this entire crime, and these are the people who have been unmasked so far, and they are now in custody, making quite a few crucial remarks, speaking about certain big fish being involved who are being shielded in this very case. Who are they? Well, that is for the CBI at this given point of time to probe and find out. But for now, these are the details on this particular case. Let's take a look at more breaking news coming in. Siddaramaiah government, this is, we are taking you down south to Karnataka next. This is breaking news. Siddaramaiah government withdrawing the hijab order in schools. Karnataka government now allows hijab and sacred threads in school. Remember, hijab and Hindu sacred thread is back in classrooms, is what we are given to understand. Symbols to be worn along with school uniform. 2022 is when we had seen that uniform order being revoked in Karnataka, wherein hijab, sacred thread, Rudraksh, all were allowed in schools. And now this is a major reversal of the controversial 2022 hijab policy that we see, under which this entire matter has been taken into consideration and revoked. The rule that was passed in 2022 was revoked. The Karnataka government on Wednesday formally withdrew its earlier uniform order with immediate effect and allowed students to wear limited community, traditional and customary symbols, including hijabs and sacred threads, along with prescribed school uniforms. That is what we're given to understand at this point of time. The order withdraws the government order dated February 5th, 2022, which had triggered, of course, a massive political and legal controversy over hijabs in educational institutions. This is the latest that we're bringing to you on this entire matter. The 2022 Karnataka hijab order that had triggered a massive debate has now been revoked, with students who will be allowed to wear sacred symbols, hijab, threads, all of it has been allowed in schools alongside uniform as well. This is a big push and move towards secularism that we see in schools in Karnataka that's been opted by the government at this given point of time.

0: On that note, viewers, we're taking you through some more news. It's coming in, and this time it's from the state of Keralam, which still awaits its chief minister. The high stakes suspense over Keralam's next chief minister could finally end today, is what we're given to understand. After days of acting, lobbying, marathon meetings and intense speculation, Congress says the decision has now been sealed at the highest level. Central observers have reached Keralam and will attend the Congress Legislature Party that's been party meeting that's been scheduled for 1 p.m. Congress leader Jairam Ramesh said yesterday that all discussions have been completed and the decision on the next chief minister has been finalised, with the formal announcement expected after consultations with Rahul Gandhi and Congress President Mallikarjun Kharge. In the fray, let us tell you, are three people: V.D. Satheeshan, who's the face of the UDF campaign, and veteran strategist Ramesh Chennitala, as well as AICC General Secretary K.C. Venugopal himself, widely seen as High Command's most trusted loyalist in this entire chief ministerial race at this point. Now, as per sources, K.C. Venugopal, of course, is the front runner in this race, as the most of the MLAs in Keralam are backing him. But remember, if we speak of V.D. Satheeshan, he is the one that the public sentiment had rested with, as he was the one to lead the campaign in Keralam ahead of election. So it's a very tight race that we're looking at, one that's been on since May 4th when the results had come out, and we're almost looking at a 10-day gap, after which this race still has not come to an end. Take a look at the reactions.
1: As authorized by the members of the CNP in Kerala, the High Command of the Congress has completed all discussions, and the decision on who the next Chief Minister of Kerala will be announced tomorrow.
0: Shibim KG joins us on the broadcast with more details on this entire situation that's been going on, as we see, in Keralam for almost 10 days to come now. Shibimol, a very good morning to you. Today, 1 p.m. is that high profile meeting that we see. But we have been taking a look at all of these meetings taking place for the last 10 days, and yet there is no conclusion to who the chief minister of Keralam will be. And the people of Keralam indeed seem to be now maybe at the edge of their seat, waiting for who shall be taking care of governance in the very state.
2: Exactly, Shreya, because this has been a wait that we didn't anticipate. The people of Kerala did not anticipate. Of course, everybody knew there will be discussions, because there were three stakeholders in this race for the chief ministerial post. But the time went on for a very long time. That 10 days is not something anybody anticipated, though discussions and everything will take place, was something that everybody expected. This is a very long time that the High Command has now taken. It's the 11th day today. So naturally today everybody is expecting that there will be one final name, because last 1 week or so we've seen very dramatic scenes unfolding in Kerala, with the supporters of these three leaders coming out and protesting against each other, informing the High Command that, you know, their leader should be made the chief minister. We've seen very unusual scenes in Kerala, where, you know, posters came up in Wayanad, warning the Gandhis that next time, if you do not choose their leader, they'll ensure that the Gandhis do not win from Wayanad again, and Wayanad will become an Amethi, and all of these things. So very dramatic scenes unfolding in Kerala in the last 1 week. And naturally, this has caused anger among the public also, because this is a clear mandate that they've given to the Congress party, 102 seats. They're coming back to power after 10 years. There's a lot of faith and trust put in by the people. So when you're fighting for a chair within the party, that sends a very wrong message to the people that, you know, ultimately it's the power, it's only power that matters and not governance. So because 10 days, there's no government in Kerala, and there's no idea who the chief minister is going to be. And there are multiple things that needs to be decided at the government level. So the officers, the department directors are all confused as to what decision must be taken, with all the files lying on the table. So a lot of issues needs to be fixed. Firstly, this one chief minister that needs to be decided. And not just that, 23rd is the last day for the government to take dinner to be sworn in. And before that, they will have to also finalize their ministerial distributions within the alliance partners. They have to decide who are the ministers from their own party. So a lot of discussions are again pending also. So this has not gone down well with the people, but hopefully after almost 11 days of wait today, we will finally have the name is what we're expecting. As the High Command says, all the meetings, all the discussions have already taken place. Today at 1 p.m., they've called all the MLAs, CLP media MLAs to Thiruvananthapuram, to Indira Bhavan, which is the KPCC headquarters. So hopefully today the decision must come. Otherwise, it will become very, very difficult for the Congress
0: party. So it still stands at a place, Shibimul, where we see it's the people's choice versus the leader's choice. At least if we take a look at the two top contenders in this race, that seems to be the situation. Shibimul, thank you for bringing all of those details to us about where the situation stands. Of course, there is a major deadlock, viewers, that we have been staring at since May 4th after the results came in. But let's take you through some more details of what the situation seems to be in Kerala at this point. KC Venugopal, the Delhi powerhouse, who has the backing of the Congress High Command at this point of time. What is his role in the party at this given point, if we speak? Congress's General Secretary, ORG, since 2018 is what we see. And he's seen as Rahul and Kharge's key troubleshooter. He's very close to both leaders and he's the architect of UDF's 2026 comeback blueprint in the very state and is seen as the backroom strategist of the UDF. Claims support of around 45 out of 63 UDF MLAs. Ticket distribution consolidated support is what we are looking at this point of time. That's how he has, in fact, come out to be also a strategist and a support and a guide for the rest of the campaign to continue for the UDF in Kerala. He oversaw the crucial alliance and the campaign management in the very state in the run-up to the elections and played a very key role in bringing the CPIM rebels to the very UDF as well. So that is who KC Venugopal is. Next up, very close behind him, with the public sentiment and the people's choice at this point in the state, stands B.D. Satishan, who is also now the crowd puller, as we call him. Face of UDF's 2026 assembly poll campaign, he served as the leader of the opposition in Kerala from 2021 to 2026, when the previous government had come into power. He took over after Congress's 2021 poll defeat and replaced Ramesh Chennithala as the leader of opposition. He's a six-time MLA, so he's a veteran in the party as well, just like we see KC Venugopal, six-time MLA who's also undefeated in Paravur since 2001 and led the UDF during huge victory in 2024 Lok Sabha polls as well. He's seen as a strong grassroots connect leader. He's one who pulls the mass to the UDF and he's projected as the most popular chief ministerial face in surveys that have taken place in the state and has also enjoyed a strong backing from the UDF allies for this long. So that is where V.D. Satishan stands at this point of time. But if we speak of the last contender, Ramesh Chennithala, he is the experienced hand in the UDF. He is the key strategist of the UDF in 2026. Senior Congress leader, he's also a veteran. All three, if we take a look at one common factor, are veterans and established faces in not just Kerala politics itself, but also nationally, if we speak of the Congress party. He has a long administrative experience, served as an LOP in Kerala between 2016 and 2021 before the baton was passed on to V.D. Satishan. He's also a six-time MLA with deep organizational roots and has been elected to Lok Sabha as many as three times. He commands a strong support within Kerala Congress and he became Kerala's youngest cabinet minister. UDF won 19 Lok Sabha seats under his leadership back in 2019 and he's seen as a seasoned grassroots politician at this point of time, known for strong organizational control and he projects experience as his biggest strength in the very state. The fact that he knows how the entire party could be functioning and consolidating support, that comes in to be very crucial for his cause in the chief ministerial race. On that note, let me quickly take you through this entire conversation. My colleague Preeti Chaudhary spoke with Congress's Sachin Pilot on the delay in announcing the Kerala chief minister. Listen in to what he said. What are your views on the Kerala Chief Minister? You were the observer in Kerala, senior at that. Tomorrow is the day when consolidating support that comes in to be very crucial for his cause in the chief ministerial race. On that note, let me quickly take you through this entire conversation. My colleague Preeti Chaudhary spoke with Congress's Sachin Pilot on the delay in announcing the Keralam chief minister. Listen in to what he said. What are your views on the Kerala chief minister? You were the observer in Kerala, senior at that. Tomorrow is the day when the name of the chief minister is being announced. You have your money on whom, Mr. Pilot? KC Venugopal or VD Satishan? We are doing a bit of a bet in the office.
3: You take great joy in, you know, it's been 8 days, 9 days, 7 days. There are many stakes involved. We have a thumping majority. People have voted for the UDF. They are allies, they are members of parliament, MLAs, all have to be taken on board. Unlike other parties, it's not dictated about so-and-so will do that job. There is a consultation, everybody has to be on board. We want to give an effective and a performing government. And if it's taking a day or two extra just to make sure that everybody's on board, so be it. I think it's important to have the right choice and everyone must be given the adequate responsibilities. And we'll come up with the name. I think very soon the name will be announced. But rest assured, the government will function and deliver on all its promises.
0: Do you have a front runner, sir? I know you didn't want to speak about this, but do you have a front runner? Like I said, we're doing a bit of a... Yeah, go ahead.
3: I know you just want me to take names, but I'm not going to do that. But we all know that there are many, many qualified people, all equally eligible for that position. But ultimately, it'll have to be decided by the party leadership, and they're in the process of doing so.
0: Well, fair point. You've won yourself an election. Congratulations. We'll wait for the name to be announced. Thank you. Let's take you through another aspect of this entire deadlock that stands in the state of Kerala. Will the Congress wake up in Kerala? Remember, we're speaking at a time where it's been 11 days and yet we see no cabinet, no chief minister for the very state. Now, first up, let's take a look at the other.

regions that also went into polls at this given point of time. West Bengal, portfolios have been allotted so far. While in Keralam, we see 11 days, no chief minister. It's the entire deadlock that stands in the state of Keralam. Will the Congress wake up in Keralam? Remember, we're speaking at a time where it's been 11 days and yet we see no cabinet, no chief minister for the very state. Now, first up, let's take a look at the other regions that also went into polls at this given point of time. West Bengal, portfolios have been allotted so far. While in Keralam, we see 11 days, no chief minister itself. Cabinet is still a far, far long dream at this point of time. Assam, Himanta Biswa Sarma also sworn in as the chief minister. And in Keralam, we see the same state of affairs. Again, in Tamil Nadu, Chief Minister Vijayan, now this is also, remember, this is also a state which saw a lot of mathematics, a lot of equations taking place and being put to the test at this given point of time. And yet we see a chief minister who even won the floor test on May 13th. And yet, no chief minister for Keralam. If we take a look at Puducherry, Rangaswamy having been sworn in as the chief minister, and yet Keralam still stands at the same state that we saw on May 4th. So at this given point, this is just a quick comparison between all the other regions that went into elections as well in this very season and has already seen a government being allotted a chief minister and a cabinet being allotted to the state. But Keralam is the one place where the Congress emerged victorious, and yet there seems to be no conclusion with regards to the deadlock that still stands. On the other hand, let's take you back to the state of Tamil Nadu and what exactly seems to be the situation there. While the chief minister may have passed the floor test, there is politics still brewing and continuing in the very state's opposition. Now, the split within the AIADMK has now exploded into an open warfare, with the EPS camps cracking the whip against leaders seen backing the ruling TVK government, that is. Just days after the trust vote drama, the party has moved against 29 rebel leaders in its biggest disciplinary action yet. Among those stripped of party posts are rebel MLA C.V. Shanmugam, S.P. Velumani and C. Vijayabhaskar, along with several others accused of defying the party line and supporting the TVK during the trust vote. The rebel camp, however, rejected the action outright, with C.V. Shanmugam saying that EPS has no power to sack them, called the removals invalid and accused the AIADMK leadership of silencing anyone who questions the current direction of the party. These charges have been dismissed by the EPS camp at this given point. Well, on that note, let's take you through what we are assessing of this entire situation, what we have gathered so far of the entire situation. AIADMK rebel netas axed from the party post. What next in this entire political scenario at this point of time? Number one could be the disqualification threat. EPS may move speaker against 25 rebel MLAs, and the rebels fall short of the two-third mark needed under the anti-defection law. That is when the speaker can in fact disqualify the MLAs for defying the party whip. This is one scenario where the disqualification threat plays out in the next few days' time. Scenario 2, race for the magic 32

0: Rebel Camp needs as many as 7 more MLAs to avoid disqualification. If they cross the 32 mark, they can legally protect the Rebel group then. And then may even claim the real AIADMK status for themselves or merge elsewhere with another political party. Scenario 3 is 25 seats at this given point that we see head for bipolar disqualification. And this could trigger a mini assembly election again. The TVK may try to use the bipolar to strengthen their numbers further. AIADMK and DMK could look to regain lost ground as well at the same point of time. So there is an entire situation that may arise where a mini election may take place in the very state. Again, scenario 4, resign and rerun plan. That is, Rebel MLAs may quit altogether and then before disqualification, that is, could join the TVK and recontest under the new banner. Fresh bipolls may turn into direct trust vote for the government then. Scenario 5 would be a long legal battle ahead. This would be probably the most tedious one out of all the situations that we've marked in front of you. Disqualified MLAs likely to move to court. Anti-defection law leaves little room for smaller breakaway groups. And final outcome may hinge on the court and speaker's decision in the entire matter. So this is where it might all be standing also at this given point of time. But as I mentioned just now, that this might be a little more tedious at this given point of time. Less political, more to do with the legalities and technicalities of the defection law at this given point of time. But yes, this seems to be the current scenario in the opposition, specifically the AIADMK party and the Rebel MLAs that are currently ruling the entire headlines from the state. On that note, viewers, let's quickly take you through some more breaking news coming in. Sources have now come out to say, during a cabinet meeting, Prime Minister Modi stated that public representatives should set an example through their conduct. He's emphasized that available resources must be utilized optimally, a principle that includes reducing the number of vehicles in official convoys at a time when EVs, that is electric vehicles, are being promoted as a sustainable alternative. The Prime Minister has advised ministers to refrain from purchasing new vehicles unnecessarily. Prime Minister Modi has also cited inspiring examples of initiatives demonstrating simplicity adopted by individuals holding high office, that is. He made specific mentions of a judge at the Jabalpur High Court who commutes to court by bicycle, as well as the recent instance of the Governor of Gujarat travelling by a bus. Prime Minister Modi conveyed to his colleagues that such actions by individuals holding constitutional posts can serve to inspire the society. He further noted that public representatives bear an additional responsibility towards both the nation and the society. Remember, this is in addition to the entire announcement that was made by him only last Sunday with regards to the fuel situation, the crisis that the entire world has been facing since the start of the West Asia war, with the Strait of Hormuz blockade having pushed the world to a brink of a major energy crisis. Several countries came out revealing that they have no fuel left, they have no oil left, looking for alternative sources at this given point of time to keep the basics in their country running. But at this point of time, the Prime Minister, after 2 whole months of what we saw, the government absorbing the oil shock, the fuel shock, the energy crisis shock themselves. The Prime Minister finally came out to speak on Sunday last, that is, and warned the country of how there might be tough times that we may have to face because of this entire fuel crisis at this given point of time. On that note, let's also take you through an entire report on the same, wherein after Prime Minister Narendra Modi had urged the citizens to cut fuel consumption and use public transport. The message is now reaching the corridors of power, from smaller convoys to electric cars. It's BJP leaders, chief ministers who are showcasing austerity measures, even as the opposition calls it mere tokenism. Take a look at this report.
1: Shaharon mein jahan metro hai, wahan hum tay karein ki hum metro ka hi upyog karenge. अगर कार में ही जाना जरूरी है तो फिर कार पुल करने का प्रयास करें. अगर हमें कहीं सामान भेजना हो रेलवे की सर्विसेज से भेजे।
2: Four days after his call to citizens urging them to cut fuel expenses, Prime Minister Narendra Modi has asked his colleagues in the government to set an example. Modi himself was seen travelling to work in a car with one escort vehicle. Home Minister Amit Shah, Defence Minister Rajnath Singh, Health Minister JP Nadda, all of who usually have convoys of 11 vehicles, have reduced it to 4.
3: पब्लिक लाइफ में हो, पर्सनल लाइफ में देखें, अगर हम हर जगह हम यथासंभव जो भी हमारी इंपोर्टेड चीजें हैं उनका कंजम्पशन कम करें, ऐसा हमारा प्रयास हमेशा रहना।
0: And on that note, viewers, let's take your focus to the international arena. This is live visuals coming in from Beijing as Donald Trump arrives at Beijing's Great Hall of the People. This is that very presidential vehicle, the car that we just see coming in at this given point of time. Donald Trump, who's reached Beijing, making an entry at the Great Hall of the People there. This is a historic meet, remember, that we are, in fact, taking a look at, witnessing, that is, at a time when the entire world remains to be on an edge with the West Asian war. This is the guard of honor being bestowed and extended to President Donald Trump, the American president after Barack Obama to be visiting China after 10 long years.

Well, that is going to be one very crucial symbol at this given point of time, geopolitically speaking, that the two leaders shaking their hands at the very steps of the Great Hall of the People in Beijing, that one image stands to be extremely crucial for the rest of the world at this given point of time. Remember, if we speak of US and China and where the relations stand, it's been, to say the least, tumultuous between the two nations at this given point of time. And this is ever since Donald Trump stepped into his presidency for the second term. We've seen an entire tariff war take place. We've seen an entire war that's taken place in West Asia, where both countries are on two sides at this given point of time. And yet, we've seen Donald Trump time and again say that, yes, they've been speaking and been in conversation with their counterparts in China to ensure that the message is sent to Iran that they meet at the negotiating table and give in to the very demands of the United States, which is why this very meeting comes in to be very crucial. Remember, there were certain complexities as well that was involved when we speak of this entire meeting, because there is an entire energy crisis that the entire world seems to be facing at this point of time, and China included, because we've been taking a look at manufacturing having taken a hit because of this very fuel crisis in the very country. And we also see how the U.S. has not been very happy with China backing Iran militarily as well. But yes, China and Iran as allies go back. So yes, we have to see how this meeting indeed comes out to be a turning point, and if at all a turning point in the entire situation of the war theater in West Asia at this given point of time. You see all the delegates and leaders of the United States who've traveled with the president and themselves. This is the entire envoy that's traveling with the president and being received by the Chinese President Xi Jinping at the steps of the Great Hall of the People. Pranay Upadhyay joining me on the broadcast with more details on this historic meet at this point of time. Pranay, very good morning to you. 10 years after which we see that very handshake that just took place at the steps, that is what the entire world is looking at. What comes out of that very move, this entire meeting? The entire world has their eyes on that at this given point of time. That is how big and how high profile this meeting is at a time when we see the war theater continue.

0: Viewers, that was the guard of honor being extended to Donald Trump, the president of the United States. 10 years later, a U.S. president stepping foot into China at this given point of time. And it's a very high-stakes meeting that we're taking a look at, the bilateral that would take place between Xi and Donald Trump. And that handshake that we're constantly playing out for you once again. The first in terms of a greeting, an exchange that took place between the two leaders. That is what sets the optics for the rest of the meeting, for the rest of this entire bilateral, and also a sign of where these ties, in fact, stand at this point of time. There's a lot that's riding on this entire meeting. Of course, years of tariffs, sanctions, tech controls, military signaling from both sides. And yet, this is the bilateral that ensures that the competition continues, but without it turning into an open confrontation. On that very note, viewers, we will be slipping into a short break, but do stay tuned to India Today as we come back with more news and updates into the next hour. Thank you for watching.
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0: multi-state scam, a paper leak like no other. NEET exam cancelled and lakhs of dreams shattered. As CBI probe deepens, more skeletons are tumbling out of the closet. After Shubham Khernar in Nasik, CBI has nabbed another accused, Dhananjay Lokhande from Maharashtra's Ahilyanagar. Dhananjay is the man who gave the NEET papers to Shubham Khernar, after which the papers were circulated in different states. Shubham allegedly sold the papers to a Haryana-based doctor. Shubham Khernar will be taken to Mumbai for further probe. India Today tracked down his flat in Nasik.
1: Shubham Khernar had gotten the NEET paper and he shared it with multiple people. He purchased the paper for 10 lakh rupees and then sold it for 15 to 20 lakhs to multiple people. Initially, he sold it to a person in Haryana and then to few other people in other states as well.
0: Later, brothers from Rajasthan's Ramgarh, Mangilal Bival and Dinesh Bival, bought the paper from a Gurugram doctor for an aspirant in their family. Meanwhile, possible political links of Bival brothers has also surfaced. Photos of Dinesh Bival with Rajasthan Education Minister Madan Dilawar and MLA Mahindrapal Meena has also surfaced, giving a new spin to the probe. Youth wing of both opposition and BJP staged protest demanding action against the culprits. Politics over the case is escalating. Opposition not leaving any opportunity to target centre over the paper leak. While BJP has promised that culprits will face justice.
2: Har saal paper leak honge agar aapne kuch nahi kiya to

0: Very good morning, viewers. Welcome back. You're watching First Up on India Today with me, Shreya Kundu. And right at the top of this very bulletin, we will be taking you to Beijing Strait, where we see Xi Jinping and President Donald Trump having met. And this is the inside visuals that we bring to you from the Great Hall of the People in Beijing, where we just saw the Guard of Honor being extended to the President of the United States. And now both the team of China and the United States are sitting together in a meeting. This is already we see conversations having started between the two teams, with China's side being led by the President Xi Jinping himself. Now, on the other hand, is the entire team of diplomats and leaders who have traveled alongside President Trump. This is a high-stakes meeting, to say the least, at this given point of time, viewers, that we're speaking of. Not just the timing of this very meeting, because it comes in the background of a war that still continues to be a sore point for the entire world, as we're all paying the cost in terms of an energy crisis that's taken over. On the other side, of course, if we speak of these two countries exclusively, the relation between the two have always been quite tumultuous at this given point of time, as we see, especially in the last few years, ever since Trump stepped into presidency yet again for his second term. We've seen sanctions, we've seen competition in the field of defense, in the field of technology, in the field of industries. And right now, this is the two biggest economies of the entire world that comes to meet each other at a time when there is a war underway. And when we speak of the war, why it comes out to be very crucial to
1: notice is that there are two different types. Well, President Xi, I want to thank you very much.
0: This is Donald Trump speaking. Let's listen into what he's saying.
1: An honor like few have ever seen before. And I think I was particularly impressed by those children. They were happy. They were beautiful. The military is obvious, it couldn't be better, but those children were amazing and they represent so much. And I know they represent so much to you. You and I have known each other now for a long time. In fact, the longest relationship of our two countries that any president and president has had. And that's, to me, an honor. We've had a fantastic relationship. We've gotten along. When there were difficulties, we worked it out. I would call you and you would call me. And whenever we had a problem, people don't know, whenever we had a problem, we worked that out very quickly. We're going to have a fantastic future together. Such respect for China, the job you've done. You're a great leader. I say it to everybody. You're a great leader. Sometimes people don't like me saying it, but I say it anyway because it's true. I only say the truth. And I just want to say on behalf of all of the great delegation that we have. We have the greatest businessmen, the biggest, and I guess the best in the world. We have amazing people, and they're all with me. Every single one of them, we asked the top 30 in the world, every single one of them said yes. And I didn't want the second or the third in the company. I wanted only the top, and they're here today to pay respects to you and to China. And they look forward to trade and doing business, and it's going to be totally reciprocal on our behalf. So I really look very much forward to our discussion. It's a big discussion. There are those that say this is maybe the biggest summit ever. They can never remember anything like it. It's, I can say, in the United States, people aren't talking about anything else. But it's an honor to be with you. It's an honor to be your friend. And the relationship between China and the USA is going to be better than ever before. Thank you very much. Thank you.

This is a historic meet and has called him a great leader. Of course, three T's that we have deduced at this given point of time that all eyes are on in terms of agenda for this meeting would be trade, which is, of course, vastly to do with the tariffs as well as how the trade relations between the trade ties between these two nations can be further strengthened. On the other hand, alongside healthy competition, of course, playing a big role in it. Then Tehran, of course, that comes in to become comes in second on that very list at a time when the Strait of Hormuz has been a pain for the rest of the world at this given point of time in terms of an energy crisis that China has also felt the effects of. And last but not the least, Taiwan, given that the United States has time and again pushed for a resolution with Taiwan. A lot of leaders have

0: come out to speak in favor of Taiwan and their own independence and have spoken against China controlling that very region. While on the other side, there are leaders who side with Xi Jinping as well. But yes, these three will be at the very top of the agenda in terms of talking points between the two leaders at this given point of time. But more importantly, let's also take a look at how historic the entire grand welcome for the president was as well. Because remember, back in 2017 is when this meeting, talking points between the two leaders at this given point of time. But more importantly, let's also take a look at how historic the entire grand welcome for the president was as well. Because remember, back in 2017 is when this meeting had taken place. Trump had visited China. Before that, in 2016, it was Barack Obama who had come out to visit China. But other than that, we have seen sideline meetings take place during summits between the two leaders, especially in the first term of Donald Trump's presidency itself. But this time, in the second term, this is after 10 long years that we're taking a look at both these leaders come together. President Trump visiting China at this point of time. Of course, when we speak of trade, if we just take a look at the last 2 years and how it's turned out to be for the two sides, we've seen a lot of instability. And why we say this has affected the rest of the world is because these are two of the biggest economies of the entire world, where we've seen tariffs being levied by one, that is the United States, upon China at 50%, as high as 50%. And that is the entire peak of that entire tariff war that was underway between the two countries. Of course, then it has come down. And there's a lot of complication and complexities that's played around tariffs in itself. But Tehran, if we speak of, China has been historically a close ally of Iran. And it is Donald Trump, since the very start of this war, who has come out to oftentimes say that we request China to step in and convince Tehran to meet the demands and say yes and give in to the very demands that's been made by the United States on the negotiating table. Remember, while talks have already failed twice between these two, there is a ceasefire that also has been in place in West Asia at this given point of time, but we've seen those sporadic attacks take place as well during that very time period. And yes, if the war continues from this point onward, it will lead to a larger crisis that the world may not be prepared for as well to handle in terms of energy supply. Whether a deal can be reached at after this very meeting, that's something the entire world is counting on, one may say. Remember, at a time when multipolarity is the way forward, or at least in terms of geopolitical landscape that we see, multipolarity is one way that all countries are looking toward and going to proceed towards. One superpower meeting another major economy, the second largest economy at this given point of time, comes in to be very, very crucial at these times of instability, especially when we speak of geopolitics at this given point. So yes, it is a crucial meeting that we are speaking of, symbolically as well. And symbolically, the biggest sign, that the biggest optics that came out from this meeting already is that handshake that took place at the historic steps of the Great Hall of People in Beijing itself. One that sets the tone for the rest of the meeting, that yes, these are two leaders. And when we speak of Trump and Xi Jinping, they have shared a good relations between each other since the very first term as president for Donald Trump itself. So yes, that relation has been there. At the same time, it's taken a look at a few challenges. And yes, this is where we see another historic meeting taking place between the two countries, where geopolitics isn't the only agenda, but also the two countries and their bilateral relations, their strategic relations, comes to play a very crucial role at this point of time. Let's listen in to what Donald Trump said at that very meeting, the first exchange that took place between the two sides inside the Great Hall of People.
1: You and I have known each other now for a long time. In fact, the longest relationship of our two countries that any president and president has had.

0: And that's, to me, an honor. We've had a fantastic relationship. We've gotten along. When there were difficulties, we worked it out. I would call you, and you would call me. And whenever we had a problem, people don't know, whenever we had a problem, we worked that out very quickly. We're going to have a fantastic future together. Such respect for China, the job you've done. You're a great leader. I say it to everybody. You're a great leader. Sometimes people don't like me saying it, but I say it anyway because it's true. I only say the truth.
1: We're being joined by CGTN correspondent Zhao Jiaxin on India Today. Mr. Jiaxin, thank you so much for speaking to us on India Today. Very good morning to you from India. It's a very crucial day that we see awaiting in Beijing itself, that the first photograph that came out from the steps, historic steps of the Great Hall of People, is that handshake, the pleasantries that was exchanged between the two leaders, proceeding to a meeting inside where both leaders came out to hail each other as great leaders in their respective countries. A lot is riding on this entire meet, specifically trade, Tehran, and of course discussions on Taiwan. Your take, and what are we expecting for the rest of the day?
2: Well, as you said, this is really a crucial day for not just the two sides, but also for the rest of the world, because we're talking about trade stability. We're talking about security for the two UN security members to try to roll a map, especially for the United States, to dealing with the ongoing crisis in the Middle East. So I think the priority areas could be on this. The first, as I said, the trade and economic concerns. Prior to this very critical meeting here in Beijing, the two trade delegations actually met in Seoul, South Korea, to try to figure out some technical issues before the leaders could just, you know, strike on any kind of deal. And we are expecting this as the central topic, because the two sides are now reportedly exploring a managed trade mechanism. And this is involving some approximately $30 billion worth of a mechanism, which is about non-sensitive goods for tariff reductions. Because you know that in the very beginning of Trump's administration, I mean, in his second term, there is a kind of what many called the toughest economic pressure campaign against China. So the average tariff hit China would be about 35%. So there is space for the two negotiators to try to get some reductions in tariff. And also, you know, just before that, the two sides, I mean, the trade representative had a candid, in-depth, constructive dialogue. So we are expecting some trade consensus on this. And second, of course, the technology. The discussions will be surrounding some export controls, semiconductors restrictions, and also artificial intelligence. You know, both countries actually have agreed to manage the AI race together through a new dialogue magnet. And this is also essential because, as I said, the summit diplomacy for the two sides are just trying to manage the difference. So even for the competitive areas like artificial intelligence, also technology, and they're trying to find the way to get along to manage those differences. And also third, as you said, the Taiwan questions. And I think Beijing has drawn this right line for decades. And this is a kind of these issues that the U.S. side will raise. But this is really important consensus that the two sides hope to reach for the bilateral relations. And also the foreign ministry stated that China must safeguard this sovereignty and would not allow Taiwan to be separated. And as I mentioned, the another important one is about the global issues. The agenda also includes, you know, for the two sides to deal with the fentanyl issues, the counter-narcotics cooperation, also the climate change, also the regional conflicts. There is always a report about, you know, the U.S. is asking China to talk to Iran. But I think the two sides are now, you know, sit together to talk about how to ease the tensions in the Middle East and try to find peace talks between, you know, not just Iran and United States, but also between, you know, different sides.
1: You've touched upon, or rather concluded, your opening remarks on a very crucial point there, which is the Middle East war. And I'll come back to you. We'll circle back on that. Let me just take our viewers through what Donald Trump had to say right at the beginning of this very meeting, hailing Xi Jinping as a leader first. And we'll come back to you, Mr. Jiaxin.
0: On behalf of all of the great delegation that we have the greatest businessmen, the biggest, and I guess the best in the world. We have amazing people, and they're all with me. They, every single one of them, we asked the top 30 in the world, every single one of them said yes. And I didn't want the second or the third in the company. I wanted only the top. And they're here today to pay respects to you and to China. And they look forward to trade and doing business. And it's going to be totally reciprocal on our behalf. So I really look very much forward to our discussion. It's a big discussion. There are those that say this is maybe the biggest summit ever. They can never remember anything like it. It's, I can say in the United States, it's people aren't talking about anything else.
1: Now, coming back to you, you know, this, the entire West Asia war, with the Strait of Hormuz still being a major sticking point and continuing to be blocked by the Iranian side, we've seen two rounds of talks already fail between the U.S. and Iran at this point of time. And China is one player in this entire matter, which the U.S. has come out to appeal a few times, probably in the last few years, for the first time, where they've asked for China to step into the situation and maybe convince Tehran that, yes, it's time that we come to the negotiating table and come to accept the demands that's being put forward by the United States. But at the same time, China is also an ally and a long-term ally at that to Iran. So it's a tight rope that China is also walking, because a fuel crisis has also hit the country, the China that is we are speaking of. So it's a very tough spot that we see China is also in at this given point of time. But how does this play out diplomatically? That will be a big, big, point that everybody is looking forward to understand from this very meeting. What comes in as a fallout from this entire meeting?
2: I think the first point is that, as you said, strategically, China has been maintaining a really good relationship with Iran. But Iran is never the ally of China, and China is not seeking any alliances with the rest of the world. So, but strategic partnership with Iran, of course, right. And China like to be a really mediator to try to, you know, restore peace in the Middle East, especially not just in Ukraine, in Gaza, but also now in the Middle East. Of course, the Pakistani delegations has been making this effort. I think China welcomes that. I think a lot of parties are love to involve in this negotiation tapers to restore the peace, because the energy supply chain, also the agriculture exports, has been actually had experiencing this kind of impact of because of the Strait of Hormuz. So my point is that China is trying to find a way to persuade Iran to to try to lower expectations, of course. And of course, I think the same would be applied to the U.S. President Trump. And the Iranian foreign minister just paid a visit to, Beijing the other day, last week. And I think the two sides have established this kind of framework that talks still, the dialogue and political solutions should always be the solutions to solving this problem. And also the conflicts, I believe, is also deteriorating the environment for the political climate now, not for U.S. Because just prior to this official visit, state visit to Beijing, I think Trump wanted to bring kind of like a victory over Iran to Beijing, and to, I would say, to show that the U.S. influence is back, not only in Venezuela, but also in Iran. So China is trying to cautiously prepare itself, to deal with the United States in this regard, because China understands that Trump, not only a business deal is one of his favorite, but also the political influence in Western Hemisphere, in the Middle East. Mm. But the U.S. policy is now experiencing the pivot, no longer the Indo-Pacific, but also now China is seeing that the U.S. is trying to find the geopolitical influence back in the Western Hemisphere, right, in Latin America. Mm. So this is like a geopolitical transformation for major powers. And China is carefully doing this. So that's the reason why most of the atmosphere.
1: It's a bit of a geopolitical catch-22, one may say, at this given point of time. And of course, there is a lot that's hanging on this meet. It's not a very simple, linear situation that we're looking at between the two sides. There's a lot of balancing act that comes into play at this given point. Xiao, I'll come back to you. Let me just quickly take our viewers through some more news that we're getting from Beijing at this point of time. U.S., this is breaking news, viewers, that we're bringing to you. U.S., wants China to pressure Iran to stop the Gulf attacks. That's exactly what we were discussing at this given point of time, viewers, that the U.S. is to bat for an active role that's taken up by China on the entire war situation, to play an active mediator in the entire situation at this point of time. You could see right beside Donald Trump is Marco Rubio and Pete Hegseth, both of the diplomats being traveling, both of those the State Secretary as well as the Defense Secretary both traveling with Donald Trump to China at this given point of time for this very crucial bilateral meeting. The U.S. Secretary of State has himself come out to say, that is Marco Rubio, that Trump is to push Xi for an active role, more active role in the entire war, and that China must force Iran to stop Gulf hits at this point of time. China's ships are stuck in the Gulf amid the Iran war, and U.S. is to seek Xi's support to condemn Iran at UN. So let me quickly take you through what Marco Rubio has said firstly before we go back to a discussion.
3: We've made the argument to the Chinese, and I hope it's compelling, and they'll have a chance to do something about it at the United Nations later this week when there's a resolution just condemning Iran on what they're doing with the Straits. Look, there's three things. The Chinese have ships stuck in the Persian Gulf because setting up a system that says we're going to let certain ships through but others not, it's easier said than done. And you saw a Chinese, not Chinese flag vessel, but it was a Chinese cargo, got hit over the weekend. I'm sure Iran didn't do it deliberately, but they did it. It happened. And so that's why these Chinese ships are stuck in there. The second is, I don't think that China, it's a huge source of instability. It threatens to destabilize Asia more than any other part of the world because it's heavily reliant on the Straits for energy. And the third reason is because China's economy is export driven. Meaning their economy is fueled not by what they consume domestically, but by what they make and sell to other countries. Well, if all the countries of the world economies are melting down because of this crisis in the Straits, they're going to be buying less Chinese product and the Chinese exports are going to drop precipitously. So it's in their interest to resolve this. We hope to convince them to play a more active role in getting Iran to walk away from what they're doing now and trying to do now in the Persian Gulf.
1: Rao, coming back to you, and you know, you mentioned this yourself, Donald Trump is the president of the United States, but at the same time, he's out and out a businessman first as well. That's where he started from, if we take a look at his profile. You know, what comes in to be very crucial at this point of time is how far does the American team push their Chinese counterparts in this entire situation, in the bilateral meeting, to play a more active role in this entire situation in West Asia. Because at the end of the day, it's the Chinese economy as well that one is speaking of, just like all other economies in the world that's being affected with this very war and the energy crisis. How far can China indeed, strategically speaking, come in to play an active role pushed by the United States at this point?
2: Well, economically, I believe first the trade stability is the priority area for the two sides to solve at the moment. And we know that there are differences. But of course, I think China has also performed really a good performance in the first quarter of its economic growth. But as you said, and also as Secretary Rubio said, that there is the ripple effect from the conflicts, either from the Ukraine crisis or also from the disruption from the Strait of Hormuz. So I think, but China, of course, is not trying to rely on U.S. and other economies over the past years, because now more and more economies are finding their food, like their economies are now interdependent. So the supply chain is one of the key issues for China, of course, during its published 15th five-year plan. So that development plan demands China itself to domestically try to create demand and try to still open up markets to make its economy robust and try to make sure that those energies and semiconductors and also the high-tech energy is developing now in a high-quality way. And smart energies, green energies, and this is also the way that the U.S. is now looking for to cooperate with China. So I believe that the two sides during this meeting, either from the 17 top business leaders, they're looking for cooperation because the commerce board here, either in across Chinese cities, they're voicing support for U.S. business coming to China, not the way that U.S. president wants to see that U.S. business going back to the United States, because the investment environment here in China, there is policy support, and Chinese people in the Chinese market is one of the real estate for the U.S. investors. Mm. So this is kind of like a two-way investment. Mm. So we can see that the cooperation space is still a lot more. And that's right. That is the reason why we're seeing this as a really positive political chance for the two sides.
1: You know, I have a very interesting question for you here, and I'll come to you with that. Let me just take our viewers through this bit of an analysis that we have prepared for. Why is it that China, Xi Jinping that is, doesn't need a deal with Donald Trump at this point of time? But it might be the other way around, because Iran war shifts the power balance. And that is what Beijing says, that U.S. has been weakened by the Iran war at this point of time. China plays peace broker with Xi Jinping pushing for peace and hosting global leaders. It's a bit of a situation that we are seeing being changed. Yes, U.S. is still considered a superpower, but then are we looking at a multipolar world with this war being probably another domino in that entire series of events that's been playing out? China's leverage over Iran also plays a crucial role, because Beijing remains Iran's economic lifeline at this point of time. Militarily speaking, economically speaking, China comes in to be a big support for Iran. Taiwan now, of course, is a key issue that Xi wants a softer U.S. stand on Taiwan. And that's what Xiao was also mentioning, that China is very, very firm on their stance when we speak of Taiwan. They do not want Taiwan to be separated from China. China wants time, not conflict. Xi Jinping is prioritizing trade stability with the United States. Now, all of this is an analysis we're presenting to you based on a New York Times report at this point of time. This is what we see at this given point playing out in terms of a power equation between the two leaders. On the other hand, we have more breaking news that's come in. Donald Trump lauds Chinese kids who greeted him. You could see a line of those kids during the Guard of Honor, right at the end of it, greeting him and welcoming him to Beijing. Those are the visuals with flags of both countries. Trump stops to applaud the kids cheering him. Kids cheer for Donald Trump at the Great Hall of People. Donald Trump, in fact, mentioned that even in his first interaction with the Chinese team led by Xi Jinping, Chinese delegation team led by Xi Jinping, that he was particularly impressed by the very kids who came out to greet him during the conclusion of the Guard of Honor. Take a look as to what's been said by Donald Trump on the same.
0: That was an honor like few have ever seen before. And I think I was particularly impressed by those children. They were happy. They were beautiful. The military is obvious. It couldn't be better. But those children were amazing, and they represent so much. And I know they represent so much to you. That was an honor like few have ever seen before. And I think I was particularly impressed by those children. They were happy. They were beautiful. The military is obvious. It couldn't be better. But those children were amazing, and they represent so much. And I know they represent so much to you.
1: So more of optics playing out here. And of course, people, this also comes in as a push to people-to-people ties, because at the end of the day, kids are the future of the country and what it holds in terms of relations between the two countries at the end of the day. But Zhao, coming back to you and the power equation that we were just describing for our viewers in a little more detail, What comes out to be very important, and I want your take on this at this point of time, if we take a look at the entire situation, be it the war, be it trade, be it Taiwan, do you think the fact that U.S. now needs China to cooperate with them so that the Iranian side comes to the negotiating table and gives in to their demands, do you think that might be used as a card for them to be playing out with Trump, to be negotiating with Trump? That is the word I was looking for here, to be negotiating with Trump at this point of time over Taiwan and trade, because trade has taken a hit in terms of sanctions that were levied by Donald Trump in his second term of presidency. Very high sanctions we had seen being imposed by the United States on China. So which is why we've seen quite a bit of instability between the two countries when we speak of trade ties. And as you said, Taiwan is also a sticking point for China at this point of time. So will they be using Tehran as a negotiating card then? That, yes, we support you on this entire matter in the war field, but you come out and make sure that you meet us when we speak of trade in Taiwan?
2: Well, I would just put it simple, because there are two points that I love to make for this one, which is a really good question. Well, President Trump has always talked to media in the public that the U.S. has a lot of cards, either in trade, you know, against these another economies, also the military threats, you know, due to its military presence across the globe. But actually for China, I think most of the Chinese foreign policies is not playing cards, because China has stressed many occasions that there is no zero-sum game. So I think the way that the Trump needs to think or rethink of China is that China has always tried to, I think a priority for China is try to develop economy for the well-being. And second, China is not seeking hegemony, which means under these political scenarios, China is not playing cards with anyone. You know, we had a really a serious relations with India the other years, and I also attended G20 in New Delhi, during the COVID. And I experienced the tensions between the two sides, but when I talked to India Today and now the Indian media, they were friendly. So as you mentioned, people-to-people exchanges can expand the understanding, the cultural relations, the trade, cooperations. And I think we cannot, if it can be proven. But gradually, I think the U.S. administration, or maybe I don't know if the next president would understand that China is not a rivalry. China never used the word competition with the U.S. in any kind of political context. So this is a real differences. So I know that you are talking about cards and also the leverages, but when it comes to peace talks, China has always been promoting these kind of peace talks. So this philosophy has been based on what China has initiated, the Global Development Initiative, the development, also the civilization, also the security initiative. So I think the world should, not just Mr. Trump, but also I think your Prime Minister Modi, may be seeking this understanding, the common ground with Chinese leaders on many occasions this year. So that's the reason why I believe that Taiwan would not be the cards that play by anyone, because this is a kind of a sovereignty problem, and China would not cease or make any concessions towards that. But as I said, China would not drop or reject any force if necessary.
1: Right. So, thank you for putting forward your insights and what you make of the entire situation and how important this entire meet is. Viewers, we will be taking a short break here, but do stay tuned to India Today as we come back with more news and updates on this story that we're closely following, Trump and Xi meeting, which comes out to be probably one of the most crucial ones this year, for that matter. And, of course, follow-ups on all other stories coming in.

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5: In a dramatic move packed with symbolism, Prime Minister Modi has cut his official convoy. Sources say the Prime Minister personally directed the SPG to slash the number of vehicles without compromising even a single mandatory Blue Book security protocol. As per sources, Prime Minister Modi has also pushed for greater use of EVs in the Prime Minister convoy, but with one strict condition: no new vehicles to be bought. The message from the top is now triggering a chain reaction across the country. BJP-ruled states like Uttar Pradesh, Madhya Pradesh, West Bengal and Rajasthan are now downsizing convoys and pushing fuel-saving measures. Uttar Pradesh Chief Minister Yogi Adityanath has ordered a 50% cut in official fleets and even urged leaders to use public transport. Ministers, including Home Minister Amit Shah, arrived for a crucial cabinet meeting in trimmed convoys. Delhi Minister Kapil Mishra took the metro to work, while Bihar Chief Minister Samrat Chaudhary switched to an EV for official travel. But Congress isn't convinced. Not just in India, even Singapore government has cautioned its citizens to prepare for a more difficult period ahead. As fuel prices, global tensions and economic pressures continue to mount, governments across the world are sending the same message: cut excess, conserve resources and prepare for uncertain times ahead. And in India, the push is no longer just an appeal from the top, it's becoming policy in motion. Bureau Report, India Today.
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0: At the very top of this segment, we have breaking news coming in for you from the state of Kerala. Yes, the state still awaits a chief minister to be picked from the entirety of that three contenders who are currently racing against each other. We see 11 days on and Kerala is yet to get a chief minister. Now, Rahul and Mallikarjun Kharge have met a lot of times between these 11 days, but they still are struggling to pick a face, and that remains to be the biggest question at this given point of time for the Congress to solve. Despite huddles, Congress top brass cannot pick a chief minister. Congress promises the chief minister announcement shall take place today. Again, that is something we will keep a very close watch on. Remember, 1 p.m. is that crucial meeting that takes place. But will they be able to pick a chief minister, especially between the two top front runners that we see in this entire race among the three? That is K.C. Venugopal and V.D. Satheesan. Whether it will be the leader's choice or the people's choice, that seems to be the biggest question. And that is the big confusion or a deadlock, one may say, that the Congress is facing, which is why they're still unable to pick one particular leader as the chief minister. There's a race amongst veterans within the party. Shibimol KG joining me on the broadcast to throw some more light on the same. Shibimol, 11 days is what we see and yet no chief minister. But today there is a high profile meeting that takes place. And Congress is saying that the chief minister shall be chosen today. Well, from your own sources and conversations that you've had, do you think that's a possibility today?
1: Well, in all likelihood, the announcement will come today is what we're understanding, because yesterday was when the last meeting that took place between Mallikarjun Kharge and Rahul Gandhi. So initially it was expected that after that meeting, that was the final round of meeting remaining. So after that meeting, the decision had to come because it's been ongoing for so many days. They've had multiple meetings. First, the usual procedures, the usual meetings have all gotten over long ago, and still they called up some of the former KPCC presidents, some of the KPCC working presidents, all of them to Delhi to have one more round of discussions, and then held one more discussion with Mallikarjun Kharge and Rahul Gandhi. So now all the discussions have got is completely done. So now it's just a name that needs to be declared. That's why yesterday we heard Jairam Ramesh coming out and saying that tomorrow the name will be announced. They've officially said that tomorrow the name will be announced. So far they have not given a date or any time. It was just source-based info that, you know, the info will come today or tomorrow and all of that. But now it's on record that they've said that, today the name will be announced. So it's very likely that all the chief minister's name will be declared today. And they've also called all the MLAs to Trivandrum today for a meeting, a CLP meeting, which means there won't be much delay. It will come today itself, possibly. Usually AICC makes these announcements a little late in the evening. But if 1 p.m. is when the CLP meeting has been called, so there's a very high possibility that the name might come before that itself or in the daytime itself. So because 23rd is when the 23rd is the last day to take oath. So before that, they'll have to finalize their ministers, the cabinet berth for the alliance partners and all of that. So multiple discussions are again remaining also for the Congress. There will be a lot of issues in between that also. So I don't think they will delay it any further. It will come today itself.
0: The people of Kerala who are also getting very restless at this point of time, 11 days post the results that were declared for the very state's election. For all of their sake, we do hope that the name really comes out today. But yes, Shibimol, thank you for bringing us all the latest details from the ground. And we will, of course, keep coming back to you through the day for all of these updates. But right now, viewers, let's quickly take you through a recap of all that's been happening in just the last 24 hours when we speak of the chief ministerial race that's underway in the state of Kerala. It's a high-stakes suspense over Kerala's next chief minister that could finally and hopefully end today. After days of hectic lobbying, marathon meetings and intense speculation, it's Congress that says that the decision has now been sealed at the highest level. Central observers have reached Kerala and will attend the Congress Legislature Party meeting scheduled for 1 p.m. Congress leader Jairam Ramesh said yesterday itself that all discussions have been completed and the decision on the next chief minister has been finalized, with a formal announcement expected after consultations with Rahul Gandhi and Congress President Mallikarjun Kharge. In the fray, are, of course, the three contenders that we've been discussing in depth about. V.D. Satheesan, who's the face of the UDF campaign, and a veteran strategist, Ramesh Chennitala, and AICC General Secretary K.C. Venugopal, widely seen as the High Command's most trusted loyalist at this point in the race. As per sources, K.C. Venugopal is the front runner in this race, as most MLAs are backing him, but closely following up is V.D. Satheesan, who has won the public sentiment in large masses at this given point of time, in large numbers at this given point of time, because of his mass connect and grassroots level connect that he has with the people of Kerala. Take a look at some of the leaders and their reactions on this entire situation right now.
2: As authorized by the members of the CNP in Kerala, the High Command of the Congress has completed all discussions, and the decision on who the next Chief Minister of Kerala will be announced tomorrow. As authorized by the members of the CNP in Kerala, the High Command of the Congress has completed all discussions, and the decision on who the next Chief Minister of Kerala will be announced tomorrow.
0: So let's just quickly take you back to the three top contenders in the chief ministerial race at this point and who stands for what. Very firstly, of course, we have K.C. Venugopal, that is Delhi's powerhouse. He's the veteran in the party in the sense that he's Congress's general secretary since 2018. And that's why the High Command sees him as a loyalist in the very party and is seen as Rahul and Kharge's key troubleshooter. Not just for the state, but even politically speaking, within the Congress party at a national level, he plays the same role. We've seen him in the Lok Sabha sitting right beside Rahul Gandhi. That's how close he is to the top leadership and the High Command in the party itself. Next up, we know him to be an architect of UDF's 2026 comeback campaign. Remember, Keralam broke the rule in 2021 of bringing in alternative governments, and LDF had come into power yet again with Pinaray Vijayan becoming the chief minister. And finally, we see the decade-long rule coming to an end with the 2026 polls. And leading that was, as a strategist from the back room itself, was K.C. Venugopal for the UDF in the very state. And at the same time, he is seen to be the High Command's top choice at this given point of time when we speak of this very leader. On the other hand, he's claimed the support of 45 out of 63 UDF MLAs. That is how crucial he is. He has the mass support in terms of the leaders. And ticket distribution consolidated support also stays with him at this point. So this is, he plays a very crucial administrative role within the party of Congress. He also oversaw the crucial alliance and campaign management of the UDF, which is why we'd also seen a lot of the rebels from the LDF who had come in to join the UDF's fold this time. That was also taken care of by K.C. Venugopal himself at this given point of time. So, yes, he is Delhi's powerhouse as we know him. And, of course, the particular choice of the top command so far. Next up is V.D. Satheesan, and he is the one who is the popular choice at this point of time. He's the crowd puller at this point of time. He's the face of the UDF's 2026 assembly campaign, has served as a leader of opposition since as long as 2020, from 2021 to 2026. He's the one who came in and took over Congress's 2021, after Congress's 2021 poll defeat. Remember, till then it was Ramesh Chennitala who was the LOP. Now he came in to take up that very role. We've seen him as we just mentioned, Ramesh Chennitala is the one he replaced as the leader of the opposition in the House. We've seen him as an undefeated MLA for six times at this point of time in Paravur since 2001. That's how much of a connect he has to his own people in Paravur, and that's how much of a role he played for the UDF to have to score a huge victory in Kerala in the 2024 Lok Sabha polls as well. And that's what the people have also come out to demand, that if he's not made the chief minister, they'll ensure that Congress loses in Wayanad, which is one of the most crucial seats for the Congress in Kerala. He's seen as a strong grassroots connect leader at this point of time as well, and is projected as

0: Congress, that connect with the leaders. While V.D. Satheesan is a mass leader, he is a leader who has his own ways within the party, with the different MLAs, with the different party leaders, party workers, cadres itself. And he became Keralam's youngest cabinet minister back in the day when the UDF was in power and had won 19 Lok Sabha seats under his leadership in 2019 itself. That's the kind of strategist he is. That's the kind of experience he plays with. He's seen as a seasoned grassroots politician, not one who comes out to just have a mass connect, but also one with the kind of experience that he brings with himself on the table at this point. Also speaking, we'll take you through a quick comparison between the five regions. One hand, we have Keralam and the four other regions that went into polls this season in April itself, election season in April itself. West Bengal has already seen a CM along with certain portfolios to certain cabinet ministers being allotted already. We also saw post that we've come up to see Assam being seeing their CM, their chief minister being sworn in as well. On the third position, we see TVK coming into governance after all of that complication around the numbers and the mathematics. After the mandate had clearly given a clear win to the TVK, the floor test also being passed by Vijay, which was on May 13th, and yet we see no chief minister for Keralam at this point of time. And even in Puducherry, the Union Territory that had gone into election, Rangaswamy was sworn in as chief minister, and yet Keralam stands there with a question mark as to who will be the chief minister for the state next. So this is the situation. Out of all the five regions, we see Keralam still hanging there with a question mark, and we'll keep a very close watch on this story as today is the day when they're supposed to be getting their chief minister as the Congress has promised. Let's see how the day pans out. But for now, we're wrapping up this hour's bulletin right here. Stay tuned to India Today as we come back with more news and updates in the next hour.
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11: Welcome back, viewers, and a very good morning to all of you. This hour on India Today, you're watching The Banning Question with me, Sriya Kundu, and we will be taking you through this breaking news that we are getting at the top of this very segment itself. CBI now tightening the rules on the NEET leak probe, arresting five accused. One NEET accused out of those five comes out to drop a bombshell in the CBI custody. What has he come out to say? He said, Bade logo ko bachaya ja raha hai. That is the exact remark that we hear him say after he was asked for a response post him being arrested. What he basically said is that big fish are being shielded in this entire case. NEET paper leak villains pin blame on the big fish. Accused bought leaked NEET paper for 30 lakh rupees, what we are given to understand so far. Listen into this very excerpt. A short reaction of thoughts from the accused as to what he had to say about the big fish being involved in the entire case. Well, so yet again, 2024, we had seen that entire controversy and finally the cancellation of the NEET exams after the results had come out. With regards to all that, again, paper leak coming up back in that year as well. In 2026, we see a similar situation. The people at this point of time who really suffer during times like these are the lakhs of students whose dreams get crushed. Preparations for years go down the drain because of situations like these. Devankar Wadhwan joining me back on the broadcast with more details on this particular update that we are now bringing you. Devankar, the big fish being referred to here, any particular understanding of what exactly is being spoken of? There is involvement of bigger players in this entire matter, or is there a political affiliation that the accused know about in this entire case? That people who are involved in this entire case have certain political background or support from somebody? What is it that's being hinted at in this entire remark that we hear?
12: Well, Shreya, you have asked some very pertinent, very important questions. But remember that the Central Bureau of Investigation has taken over this entire matter from the Rajasthan Special Operations Group, and it is required to get into the depth, to the bottom of it. It produced three of the accused at the residence of the magistrate yesterday for one-day transit remand, and thereafter they were taken away from there. But the fact remains that, you know, there could be a larger network, a larger nexus to it. And as far as whether there is any political affiliation or not, we know for a fact that there are several of the leaders of the ruling party in Rajasthan who were seen in photos with the accused. So whether there was any larger political nexus to it or not is something which is a matter of investigation. The CBI is required to get to the bottom of it. But the remark that was made that bade log hain, ya fir the bigger fish, that they are required to be caught, is something which needs to be pondered over, and the CBI should get to the bottom of it. But remember that this is not for the first time that the alleged paper leak has happened. It happened earlier in 2024. It has happened allegedly once again in 2026. So the NTA also needs to answer a lot of questions, and the CBI should also question the officials of the NTA and see to it that how is it that despite the fact that earlier it happened in 2024, but clearly the loopholes were not plugged properly, and that's why it's happened. It has happened allegedly once again. So there could be a lot more arrests, perhaps maybe hundreds of arrests are possible in this case if it is exposed that there was a larger nexus, and that nexus is unearthed. Right now, the CBI is in a very preliminary stage of investigations in this entire case. Mm. The Rajasthan Special Operations Group has handed over certain details, certain facts to the CBI, which after this, a lot of brouhaha and the media expose on this matter, and how, you know, earlier the Rajasthan Special Operations Group was not even registering an FIR in this case. So was there any political pressure on the SOG is also a very important question, Shreya.
11: Very true, Devankar. There are so many factors that come to light, but you've mentioned one thing very clearly and truly, that big fish or not, there's one particular authority that definitely needs to be questioned, that how is it that you've not learnt your lesson after 2024, that is the NTA. And definitely their interrogation and whatever action or whatever involvement they will have in the entire probe will play a very crucial role. But Devankar, stay with me. Viewers, let me quickly take you through the developments of this very story in the last 24 hours before we proceed with more news coming in on this. Hours after taking over the probe into the NEET paper leak, CBI has made 5 arrests. The accused have been identified as Shubham Khernar from Nashik, Mangilal Biwal from Jaipur, Vikas Biwal from Jaipur, Dinesh Biwal from Jaipur, and Yash Yadav from Gurugram. Dinesh Biwal and his brother Mangilal Biwal had been taken into custody, where Dinesh Biwal, allegedly linked with the BJP, had purchased the question paper for approximately rupees 30 lakh for his son Vikas Biwal, who was also preparing for the NEET exam. Later, the brothers allegedly sold the same question paper to other students in Sikar. Meanwhile, Gurugram-based counsellor Yash Yadav, who also received the paper from key accused Shubham, has also been arrested. Meanwhile, one accused made serious allegations while in CBI custody. The accused alleged that influential people involved in the case are being shielded. CBI has zeroed in on a suspect in Maharashtra's Ahilyanagar, identified as Dhananjay Lokhande, who had allegedly shared the physical copy of the paper with a Shubham Khernar via courier services. Let's quickly take a look as to the reactions that have come in so far into the story before we proceed with more details.
2: नीट का जो मामला है वो बहुत गंभीर मामला रहा है, और जो पकड़ा गया है बीजेपी का जो नेता है, कहते हैं उनके परिवार के 5 लोगों के नौकरी मैंने रखी है, तो ये जान क्या विषय है? ये बिना मतलब के कांग्रेस सरकार 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
11: On that note, viewers, let's quickly take you through the web so far that's been exposed in this entire NEET paper leak. Who all are involved at what stages? First person is a Pune-based suspect. Again, Shubham Kernar, who's a paper leak suspect at this given point of time, who handed over the papers and sold it to Yash Yadav, a counselor from Gurugram. And this was via using courier services. 30 lakh rupees is as much as that was taken for the paper exchange to take place. But that is also comes down to play a role later on. I'll tell you where that transaction took place. From Yash Yadav, that counselor in Gurugram, we now move to the next state, that is Rajasthan. Right beside, in the city of Jaipur, it is Mangilal Biwal. This is one family that we are speaking of. Three accused involved here. Mangilal Biwal and Dinesh Biwal, brothers who got the paper from the Gurugram counselor himself and bought the paper for Dinesh's son, Vikas Biwal, who was supposed to be sitting for the NEET exam. And this is where the accused got the paper for 30 lakh rupees. And this was not just the end to it, because after this, they also passed on the paper to other students in Sikar or other contenders who were going to be sitting for this exam in Sikar. So that's where the entire chain seems to have started from so far from the investigation of the CBI. On that very note, let me quickly take you through some breaking news coming in on the CBI probe itself. Now, as the CBI intensifies their probe into the NEET paper leak gate, CBI's focus currently is on identifying the very source of the paper leak. Remember, the Pune suspect we were speaking of, whether that is the very starting point or whether their source was somewhere else, that is the main question that the CBI is finding an answer to at the very top of their investigation focus. CBI suspects NEET hard copies leaked from Pune itself. The scoop that we bring to you is that the CBI feels role of big paper leak network. Probe agency suspect irregularities in the NTA as well. CBI suspect hand of old paper leak racket. And in the NEET paper leak case, CBI is currently focusing on identify the specific source. Let me quickly bring in Devankur here into the conversation. Devankur, a very short response from you in identifying this very leak source at this given point of time. Who is it that not just facilitated it, but where did this entire nexus, this network start from? Was it someone from the NTA who had helped that very suspect as well? All of these are very important questions coming out. Are there any answers that we see from the CBI in the investigation so far?
12: Well, Shreya, the CBI is not revealing anything much at this point in time, given the fact that it's a very preliminary stage of investigation. But so far, 5 arrests have been made by the CBI. Shubham Kernar from Nasik, Dinesh from Jaipur, Mangilal from Jaipur, apart from 2 other arrests. Now, the question that you asked, where was it sourced from? Now, whether there was any other source from where large scale of transfer of the paper, the guest paper happened or not, is something which is a matter of investigation. But remember, it is very difficult to do something of this kind without any insider's involvement or without the involvement of someone from the printing stage. So whether it was someone from the printing press where the paper got printed, or whether it was someone else who was the main source of paper leakage, is something which is a subject of investigation right now. Shreya?
11: Right, Devankur. Several questions, of course, coming to the forefront, all of which we're keeping a very close track of while the CBI continues with their probe. Thank you so much for bringing us all those details. On that note, viewers, let me go across to Abba Bakaya, Business Today TV, with all the updates of the markets in this very business show. Very good morning to you, Abba. Over to you.
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Morning people wake up for peace and quiet. McDonald's breakfast people, we wake up for the sweet rush of getting that warm, delicious breakfast.

Good morning and welcome. You're with us here on Business Today. I'm Abha Bakaya. Let's take you through the headlines at this hour. Positive global cues ahead of the weekly expiry. GIFT Nifty up about 100 points. Wall Street hits fresh record highs led by tech stocks. U.S. President visiting Beijing for historic talks with Xi Jinping. Trade, Tehran and Taiwan on the agenda. Back home, India bans sugar exports immediately until September 2026 to control domestic prices as weak output and monsoon worries grow. Global sugar prices jump after the government's big move. All eyes on sugar stocks. Tech layoffs deepen globally. LinkedIn plans to cut 5% of its global workforce, while Cisco slashes nearly 4,000 jobs amid the AI-led business shift. In a historic party line split, the U.S. Senate has confirmed Kevin Warsh as the next Federal Reserve Chair. Warsh to replace Jerome Powell amid rising inflation concerns and mounting pressure from Donald Trump for faster rate cuts. And starting today, milk will cost you more as Amul and Mother Dairy hike prices by 2 rupees per litre, citing higher production and fuel costs, adding fresh pressure on household budgets and food inflation.

0: Lots of news to track for you today, and global markets, as we mentioned, up once again on tech. But remember, in the background, we've seen bond yields spiking, which is indicating perhaps an era of cuts is over. On the other hand, you have a new Fed chair being sworn in, who is somebody that Trump is definitely going to look to keep momentum intact and to sort of keep those rates on the lower side and cut them further. So lots of moving parts and very significant ones at that. Nifty this morning, it's looking like it might see a gap up. This is expiry day, of course. We'll continue to come back and track some of those specific triggers for you. But the big news maker this morning is sugar. India has banned sugar exports until September 2026 to control rising domestic prices. The move comes amid lower output fears, weak cane yields and El Nino concerns, while global sugar prices have already started rising. In fact, now the ban is valid until September 30th. Raw and white sugar exports are hit, and the government, of course, taking this step, as we mentioned, to keep prices in concerns. El Nino fears hitting monsoon outlook as well, and production may miss those targets once again. So a lot of factors there. Let's go across to Chetan. Chetan, I can understand all the factors that the government's kind of keeping in mind, but this is going to have a huge impact on how sugar companies react today.
1: Well, absolutely. I mean, protecting sugar industry is what the government really wants. The fact that availability amid concerns of lower production was also a threat that you mentioned. But due to the West Asia crisis, the government really wants to be in a damage control mode to check the food inflation and, of course, manage it under control in the better circumstances. Avoiding excessive exports that could probably tighten domestic supply is also one of the reasons. What my sources are also mentioning, Abha, is the fact that the government wants to really build a buffer stock in case, El Nino conditions persist or monsoon conditions even worsen in the country. However, the sugar exports would be continuing to European Union and United States of America under the CXL and the tariff rate quota. So that means all the shipments that are currently in transit will be allowed to the EU, and the government-to-government contract under the EU and the US contract would also be in effect. So clearly, the government doesn't want to completely push a complete ban, but yes, they want to protect the domestic sugar industry and the domestic supply to the Indian markets.
0: Okay, thanks for that, Chetan. Shell also joining us this morning. Shell, market setup looking a little bit brighter today as we head into expiry. Sugar stocks key in focus.
2: Well, Abha, I'll take your word for it. Sweetness possibly might come from sugar, but overall structure doesn't look good to me, at least. We have record highs on Wall Street and strength in Asia. It essentially means that more sales will happen on Indian markets via FIIs, and they will withdraw money. So you might see a gap up, but the gap up will not be sustained. Metals is the place to be on the long side. Very, very strong structures. Apart from metals, silver, gold and bonds are outperforming equities. Therefore, there is pain ahead. Within metals, you have very strong structures in NMDC, Graphite India, NLC India and Vedanta. And in terms of weakness, you have the auto space and the banking space, which might see selling today. Abha.
0: Auto banks selling, sugar also on the downside is going to see a hit, and we're already seeing that in pre-open. But it's more the structural story that Shell's pointing out, and I think that's pretty important also to keep in mind as we head into trade. Few other stocks in news just to keep in mind because we're heading into opening bell now. Tata Motors on earning, very strong profits, 34% on strong revenue as well as margin gains. They've declared a dividend as well of 4 rupees per share. Bharti Airtel, a miss on street estimates, sequential rise, but otherwise a miss. Cairns Technology also seeing a profit fall and a margin slip despite revenue growth. Let's pull up some of those opening ticks for you on the screen. Nifty this morning, 150 points up, possibly seeing some amount of momentum picking up from global markets. But remember, FIIs are pulling out, and that's what Shell's pointing out, that the picture isn't looking very positive right now. Bharti Airtel up 2%, despite the fact that numbers are actually a miss on Bharti. And let's pull up some of the others. Tata Motors on earnings as well. Let's take a look at that one from the heavyweights. And let's pull up some of the other gainers and losers on the index. Take a look at market breadth and how we're shaping up today. Nice move on Tata Motors coming in post earnings. Remember, of course, particularly on the PV side, they've been doing a lot to try and, of course, bring back demand and, you know, a momentum on sales. Cipla, Adani, Bharti, these are your movers today. Cipla's actually up 6%. Let's pull up Cipla and take a look at what's happening there in particular. Bharti post-earnings, Power Grid, M&M, some of your other newsmakers this morning. And on the downside, let's pull up some of those names as well. Cipla, again, is an earnings reaction. Even the profit is actually down. So I'm just trying to read these numbers. Possibly the market making up for it at lower levels. But plunging 55% this time around, net profit to 555 crores. Revenue decline, expenses have gone up. They did announce a dividend. So that's what's happening on Cipla. But this morning, it's actually buzzing on your screen. Shail, what are you tracking?
2: Well, Abha, NLC India, this is something that I had just marked before we started. 12% higher now. As I was pointing out, the metal space is where you ought to be. And this is taking it up dramatically. Also, ONGC and oil, Oil India, this is the crude play that's happening in the markets. So these are two wonderful stocks that are doing immensely well. And NLC India also happens to be the most traded counter. I'm watching Bharti as you are, as also Adani Enterprises, 3.5% higher. You have strength coming into Tata Motors commercial vehicles, as well as passenger vehicles post earnings. And there is weakness in Cairns Technologies post earnings, down 10%. So that's the state of play. Strong moves happening in individual stocks, but markets for the moment, 100 points higher on the Nifty, 140 points higher. Let's see how long it continues. Abha.
0: All right. Broader markets also intact right now, in line with what we're seeing on the major indices. Sharad Avasthi also joining us this morning. Sharad, good to have you with us as always. A heat map is looking good this morning. But as Shail and I were discussing, FIs are pulling out, structurally still looking weak. Some of those earnings in focus, Airtel, Cipla, Tata Motors, what are you tracking this morning?
3: Yeah, I think Tata Motors, we have been bullish for quite some time. I think most probably numbers will keep improving. This is for the passenger vehicle side that we are talking about. CVs will have a bit of overhang with respect to the acquisition, how it plays out. But I think Tata Motors PV would continue to outperform. Gradually, as you know, the concerns regarding JLR issues are brought down or curtailed. I think there could be a substantial re-rating there. That is our top pick in the four-wheeler space. And beyond that, I think Cipla's numbers have been good. I think the forward outlook is good. The pipeline is good. So that plays out. And after this recent correction, valuations are not very expensive also. So I think that could be a good bet to play on. We are working with targets of around 16, 1650 on the stock. So I think that could be a good bet to play on. And even the inhaler launches, etc., that have been due for European markets for quite some time have finally taken shape. And the American market part is also expected to do good. So I think that would be a good story to look at.
0: Okay. Let me also talk about sugar. Let's pull up some of those sugar stocks and take a look at the impact of the ban. The government has banned those exports, and sugar stocks were, of course, down in pre-open. Let's just pull them up now and see where they're at. Sri Lanka down about what percent? Let's pull up a whole bunch of them. And the impact at least seems to be limited. We'll see how this plays out. But right now, Sri Lanka is down about a percent. And let's pull up some of the others as well. Looking at about a percent cuts across the board right now on some of those sugar names. So possibly the impact might be mitigated. Dhampur is down about 3% right now. So sugar export ban coming in by the government is valid till September. Concerns around production, concerns around monsoon. And all of this, of course, impacts prices as well. And I think that's the key driver. Remember, we're already seeing pressure on fuel and the government keeping an eye on prices of sugar domestically. Milk prices have already gone up as well by 2 rupees. So we are seeing pressure all across, and all of this, of course, ties into what we will see on inflation figures. Let's also move on to the other development on SEBI. It's set to give mutual fund managers more muscle with a new intraday borrowing tool. The regulator proposes allowing funds to borrow cash to fix timing mismatches, ensuring your returns don't take a hit even when markets get volatile. For more on this, let's go across to Nachiket, who has more on the story. Nachiket, take us through, please.
4: Yes, good morning. Good morning, viewers. So what happens is right now mutual funds avail intraday borrowing facilities to bridge any gaps during the gap that may arise from a timing mismatch between outflows, say due to redemptions to pay investors or to buy stock, and the receivables. So redemptions, for instance, may happen in the morning. The scheme receivables may come later in the day. In such cases, a mutual fund avails intraday borrowings to bridge this gap. And as the name suggests, the borrowing is repaid at the end of the day. There had been a representation by the Association of Mutual Funds of India on intraday borrowing arrangements by mutual funds to bridge the timing gap, this timing gap between redemption payouts and receipt of guaranteed receivables due on the same day. What SEBI is now proposing is that AMCs may be allowed to avail intraday borrowings also for the purpose other than redemptions or unit holder payouts. Further, the intraday borrowings can also exceed receivables. If this proposal does go through, then it could bring in more efficiency in how mutual funds manage their intraday funds. However, what SEBI has clarified, it will be the responsibility of the AMCs that such intraday borrowings are repaid by the end of the day, and intraday borrowing converted to overnight borrowing shall be within regulatory limits and for the purposes that SEBI allows as per its mutual funds regulation.
0: All right, Nachiket, thanks for joining us with that. I'm just looking at some of the other numbers as well. Let's pull up Metropolis. That one's moving on earnings, about 5% higher on a Metropolis this morning. Let's pull that one up. And overall, I think in healthcare, you know, diagnostics, hospitals, healthcare, Sharad, we've seen pretty decent earnings all around. What are you making of the Metropolis numbers if you've had a chance to look at them?
3: I think the numbers have been okay, kind of not much to be very happy with. In the diagnostic space, what we are looking at is, you know, the generic growth rates will be there. The split between, you know, the hospital and the private owned will also be there, as it is not much change there. So we think within that space, we recently came out with a report, and we like Krishna Diagnostic the best, actually. We think the hospital tie-up and the private penetration that they are trying to put in over the next, you know, 1-2 years, and the type of capex that they have already committed, and the cost structure within which they operate. So I think Krishna Diagnostics is something we are looking at. Across the board, rest of the pack looks a bit on the expensive side. Maybe a Vijaya Diagnostic is somewhat preferable. Thyrocare already moved up. We had a little upside on that. But I think Krishna Diagnostic remains our preferred bet within that space.
0: All right. Sharad, given how this week has performed, you know, we're already on Thursday. Of course, it's two full trading sessions still to go. But next week, again, a truncated week. Trump is currently in China with Xi. We just don't know which way things will move with regards to West Asia or any commentary coming out of this, you know, high-stakes visit. How are you pacing yourself for the, you know, for the few sessions ahead?
3: I think largely what we are placing ourselves is for a range-bound market with somewhat of a negative bias. Maybe you would have a range of around, say, 500, 600 points on the Nifty both ways, occasionally, you know, swinging between technical levels. So we think that that is going to happen unless and until the geopolitical tension is resolved. And in case this continues beyond this quarter, I think then probably the impact might be even sharper. Regarding the China visit, I think yesterday also we have already heard that maybe the size of it, etc., has already been curtailed. Not much has been getting achieved out of that. So I think unless and until these tensions die down, expect a range bound market with a negative bias. That is the view that we are carrying for the next one and a half months, maybe.
0: All right. Well, Donald Trump's high-stakes China visit is currently underway and is turning into a mega global CEO summit. Top corporate leaders like Elon Musk, Tim Cook, BlackRock's Larry Fink and Boeing's Kelly Ortberg are all joining the discussions. Meanwhile, India is closely watching every development of this evolving geopolitical chessboard. For more on this, let's go across to Pranay Upadhyay. Pranay, take us through what can be expected from this high-profile visit.
5: Abha, three P's are said to be the center of this high-level meeting. The meeting of titans for the global economy, President Donald Trump and President Xi Jinping are meeting in Beijing. And three P's are trade, technology, and, of course, the issue of Taiwan, because President Donald Trump is accompanied by not only over 17 big tech companies and big business giants, giant leaders of the U.S. economy and business companies, but he's also accompanied by U.S. Secretary of State Marco Rubio. He's also accompanied by U.S. Secretary of War Pete Hegseth. So a high-profile delegation is accompanying President Donald Trump. And President Donald Trump is visiting China at a time when there is a turbulence in geoeconomics as well as in geopolitics. The Iran issue is also likely to dominate the conversation and dialogue between President Donald Trump and President Xi Jinping. And besides that, President Donald Trump's visit to Beijing after almost a decade is coming at a time when he is inching, or he is progressing towards the midterm election in the United States, and for that he need a trade deal with China, and especially what he's looking at is sale of more Boeing aircrafts to China, more soybean exports to China. And in fact, President Donald Trump is the one who actually launched trade war against China. But I'm sure, Abha, you must have noticed his tone and tenor in his opening remark. He was very friendly, very congenial, and in fact, very constructive in his opening remark while dealing with President Xi Jinping and addressing him as a great friend. And in fact, he also highlighted that both the leaders share a great chemistry, and they have always reached out to each other whenever there is a problem. So big expectations are there. And in fact, President Donald Trump is accompanying over 17, the representatives of 17 companies. And in fact, these are all top leaders. And President Donald Trump mentioned this fact that these are all, top leaders, not the second rung leaders or the alternative representatives. But in fact, the Tesla chief, Elon Musk, is there. Tim Cook from Apple is there. Jensen Huang, the NVIDIA chief, is also there. And many big, financial companies like BlackRock, Boeing, all these companies are also being represented, in the U.S. delegation accompanying President Donald Trump there. So big expectations are there. But we have to see that, how these, both these leaders can steer the problems and agreement between the United States and China after a trade war.
0: Pranay, thanks so much. Great having you with us to take us through what can be expected. And we will, of course, stay on top of all developments on that front. We leave it there for now. But the market's currently up about 0.6%. Overall, currently we're heading into expiry, and the global picture also remaining volatile. So we'll see what happens next to prepare for range-bound trade. That's where we leave it. Thanks for watching.
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0: 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They hit hard. And on TuneIn's Classic Rock Hits, you'll find only the best in high-octane awesomeness. 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
6: Four states, four big verdicts, one changing political map. BJP's historic Bengal win, Tamil Nadu's superstar sweep, Assam's Hurricane Himanta, Congress comeback in Kerala. What changed the game? Anti-incumbency, anti-corruption wave, new schemes and promises, or a sharp political strategy? This week, India Today magazine brings you the definitive post-election analysis from across the four states. 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

0: Welcome back, viewers. You're watching The Burning Question on India Today. And at the top of this very segment, we are taking you to breaking news. And this is with regards to the Keralam Chief Ministerial Base. Another huddle that's taken place over the same. Rahul Gandhi meets KC Venugopal at his residence. Despite huddles, Congress top brass can't pick a chief minister even now. Congress is unable to pick between KC and Satishan. How long will Rahul Kharge then drag their feet? Rahul Gandhi meeting KC Venugopal at his residence, 5 Suneri Bagh. This is the latest that we're bringing to you on that very note. Rahul Gautam joining me on the broadcast with more details on the same. Rahul, a very good morning to you. Would you say this meeting with KC Venugopal is maybe a hint at this point of time as to what's to be announced later in the day? What are you learning about this meeting?
1: Well, absolutely. It seems that it's a very crucial meeting given the fact that 1 p.m. Kerala Congress Pradesh Committee is going to hold a Congress Legislative Party meeting, the CLP meeting, and we've been informed that post that meeting, the announcement for next chief minister would be made by high command. See, we have to understand that this meeting also shows the fact that Rahul Gandhi is trying to build a consensus, bringing every stakeholder on board. There are three main contenders, as we all know, V.D. Satishan, K.C. Venugopal, Ramesh Tennitala, and party would have to strike a balance between the opinions of MLAs, which are predominantly in favor of K.C. Venugopal, and then would also have to honor the sentiments of Congress supporters and workers who are batting for V.D. Satishan, saying that for past 5 years he has been working on ground tirelessly. So clearly, and then of course you have Ramesh Tennitala, the very senior congressman, 6 times MLA, 4 times member of parliament. So clearly, that's what making it so difficult on the part of high command to take a call. Whether they would want to pick KC Venugopal, who is extremely close to Rahul Gandhi, or they would want somebody like Ramesh Tennitala or V.D. Satishan, who come from ground zero. And that's what making it so delayed. We've been informed that today the official announcement would be made and Congress party would be wrapping up the entire process. As we speak, the meeting is still underway at Rahul Gandhi's residence at 5 Suneri Bagh Road. KC Venugopal reaching Rahul Gandhi's residence is also a message it seems that he has got the blessings from high command, but we have to really wait and watch that whether he'll be announced as the next chief minister or high command would be picking somebody like V.D. Satishan or Ramesh Tennitala for the topmost post.
0: Right, Rahul. Thank you for bringing us all those details. Definitely a very crucial meeting that comes right ahead of that CLP meeting later for the day, which is to take place at 1 p.m. And finally, the announcement is to be made about who becomes Chief Minister of Kerala post that. On that note, viewers, let me quickly take you through all the details of what's happened so far in this high-stakes suspense that continues over Kerala's next Chief Minister. And as far as we are given to understand, this could hopefully and finally end today. After days of hectic lobbying, marathon meetings and intense speculation, it's Congress that said the decision has now been sealed at the highest level. Central observers have reached Kerala and will attend the Congress Legislature Party meeting scheduled for 1 p.m. Congress leader Jairam Ramesh said yesterday that all discussions have been completed and that the decision on the next chief minister has been finalised, with a formal announcement expected after consultations with Rahul Gandhi and Congress President Mallikarjun Kharge. In the fray, R.V.D. Satishan, the face of the UDF campaign, and veteran strategist Ramesh Tennitala and AICC General Secretary K.C. Venugopal, widely seen as the High Command's most trusted loyalist. As per sources, K.C. Venugopal is the front-runner in this race, as most MLAs are backing him so far. 45, around 63 so far seems to be the number in terms of his support, in line of his support at this given point of time. Let's quickly take a look at the reactions before we proceed with more details.
2: As authorized by the members of the CLP in Kerala, the High Command of the Congress has completed all discussions and the decision on who the next Chief Minister of Kerala will be announced tomorrow.
0: So it's a big question mark, viewers, that we're speaking of here. 11 days, no Chief Minister for Kerala. People are getting restless, of course, and the competition really seems to be between two leaders, K.C. Venugopal and V.D. Satishan, both of whom veterans, of course, and very, very crucial in Kerala, in the state of Kerala. One who is the popular choice, that is V.D. Satheeshan, and the other who is the high command's choice, at least in terms of his loyalties and the post he's held within the party, nationally speaking as well, which is K.C. Venugopal. Who shall it be finally? That remains to be a question that we're all pinning our hopes on, that the answer will be received today itself. Of course, there's a series of meetings that's taken place this morning itself. It's Rahul Gandhi who's met K.C. Venugopal at his residence. Does that mean that it may be Venugopal itself? That remains to be another question. And that question I will actually take to Shibimol KG, who's joining us on the broadcast. Shibimol, with a meeting that's recently taken place between Rahul Gandhi and K.C. Venugopal in the national capital ahead of the Kerala meeting, CLP meeting that is, would you say that may be a hint to the fact that Venugopal might be the name announced today?
3: Well, Shreya, right from the beginning, it was K.C. Venugopal who was the front runner, because if you're looking at the procedures of the Congress, then it's always the MLA's priority, MLA's preference that will be given priority. And K.C. Venugopal is way ahead than the other two in this race for the CM post, in when you just look at the MLA's factor. But you saw a very different scenario taking place in Kerala, with the street protests being taken by Congress workers against the Congress High Command, flexes being and posters being stuck against the Gandhis in Wayanad, saying that, you know, we'll turn Wayanad into another MAT. You will not win from Wayanad again if you choose K.C. Venugopal. So this kind of protest took place in Kerala, and that's why there was a delay is what we're understanding. But Rahul Gandhi and K.C. Venugopal meeting can be taken in two ways. One, maybe yes, it's one more hint that K.C. Venugopal is still being considered. Otherwise, it could also be to let him know that, you know, maybe he might have to take a back seat and we will be giving it to V.D. Satheshan or Ramesh Shantara. We never know. But right from the beginning, K.C. Venugopal was the front runner. There's no doubt about it, because not just the MLAs, even the other KPCC leaders had given more preference to K.C. Venugopal. The KPCC, three working presidents are there for KPCC. All of them were called to Delhi 2 days ago. All of them took K.C. Venugopal's name. So, clear-cut edge in all those procedures. The alliance partners, however, supported V.D. Satheshan, but alliance partners, they do realize that it's a Congress internal decision that has to be made. So, if the Congress is making whoever the CM, they will naturally end up supporting that person, because now the situation is so bad that they need a chief minister, because it's been 11 days. So now they can't move forward. There are many things that needs to be discussed in the coming days before the oath-taking ceremony, like who are the ministers, how many ministerial posts are given to the alliance partners. So now what the alliance partners are also looking forward is to find a face as a chief minister. So Rahul Gandhi and KC's meeting has only two meanings. Either K.C. Venugopal is the chief minister, or he's being told about somebody else being made the chief minister.
0: Two possibilities, of course, at this point of time. Which one we'll probably get to know in a few hours' time when the announcement is finally made of who will the chief minister be. Shivimol, we will keep coming back to you through the day. But for now, viewers, we have breaking news coming in. Let's quickly take a look. Crucial news that we're picking up. This is a security concern. Case of an IED blast outside Jalandhar BSF camp. Perpetrator of the IED blast apprehended. According to the sources, the accused was a resident of Punjab. The method employed by the accused to trigger the IED blast is startling. The accused had inserted his own SIM card into the IED. Accused placed a call to that very number, which subsequently triggered the IED blast. The mastermind behind the IED blast is Pakistani terrorist Shahzad Bhatti, is what we are given to understand. According to sources, the accused procured the explosive used in the IED from an individual located in the border area. The search for the individual who supplied the explosives is currently underway. This is the visual that we have received so far. This is on May 5th, in fact, that we are speaking of at this given point of time. The Jalandhar IED blast bomber has now been arrested. And the entire process of how he operated, how he triggered the very blast has now been unearthed. Arvind Oja joining me on the broadcast with more details on the same. Arvind, a very good morning to you. Sabse pehle, to aur jankari dijiye, ye jo resident the Punjab ke, ye kiske contact mein aaye the inka, aur kya jankari mil raha hai inke baare mein? Kyunki kaha ja raha hai ki ye Shahzad Bhatti mastermind the is pure attack ke peeche.
4: बिल्कुल, जो पाकिस्तानी खुफिया एजेंसी ISI है उसके लिए काम करता है ये टेररिस्ट शहजाद भट्टी, और सोशल मीडिया के जरिए लगातार रिक्रूट कर रहा है। जो BSF का जो हेडक्वार्टर है उसके बाहर ये जो ब्लास्ट हुआ था 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
0: 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That's his last movie in his career. Remember, after assuming power as Tamil Nadu Chief Minister, it's Joseph Vijay who is now reportedly set to revisit a major unfinished chapter from his film career. Sources indicate that Jananayagan, touted as Vijay's final film, had earlier been shelved after clearance was denied by the CBFC. Sources further suggest that efforts are now underway to secure the required approvals, with the government expected to back the process to facilitate clearance for the very film. The work is likely to begin immediately to resolve pending issues and push the project forward. Sources also reveal that Chief Minister Vijay has asked producer KVN Venkat to return to Chennai. Venkat, who was attending the Cannes Film Festival, is now heading back amidst fast-moving developments surrounding the film. Cinema and politics clearly appear set to collide once again in Tamil Nadu, with Jananayagan potentially making a comeback in its full form in the state of Tamil Nadu at this given point of time. Sagai Raj joining me on the broadcast with more details on the same. Sagai, this would definitely come in as a big news and a relief for all Vijay fans out there, because this was his last movie in his career as an actor. But at the same time, there is politics and, the film industry going hand in hand here. How does it all play out, and what more are you picking up in terms of this process being, fast-tracked?
5: So if you notice that what we get to learn through our sources is that it is going to be a bonanza for the Vijay fans. After he becoming the chief minister, their bigger dream has been fulfilled. But the last movie of them has been shelved for a long time after CBFC had denied clearance to that. And however, CBFC has also said that they will try to revive it. And now Joseph Vijay, as a chief minister, who is also a main lead in that movie, has taken cognizance of it. And he has also asked the producer to return to Chennai, where they can fasten up the process to release the movie as early.

0: for now, it seems the process has definitely been resumed for the same. Big news again coming in from Tamil Nadu as Vijay starts his governance in the very state. Sources say Tamil Nadu government in plan to prohibit liquor sale for under 21. Following Chief Minister Vijay's promise to curb drug abuse, discussion has been initiated now. Tasmac shops may ask for Aadhaar or license as an age proof is what we're given to learn. Pramod Madhav joining me on the broadcast. Pramod, this will come in as a big move from the Vijay government once announced, because he has been one leader who's time and again throughout his campaign said that his fight will definitely be against drug usage in Tamil Nadu, and this will come in as a big move to begin that very process.
1: Well, it surely is, Shreya. The important aspect is that, like, for the Chief Minister Vijay, he brought in three important issues. The first one is corruption, the second one is drug abuse, and the most important one was about women's safety. So for women's safety, he has created the single penny scheme, and for drug abuse, he has also created the anti-narcotic squad. But this particular issue about, you know, sale of liquor, which is open and which is legal, this has to be sorted as well, because many women who had voted for Vijay had also complained about, you know, making sure the drug abuse through Tasmac is also reduced, because in the state of Tamil Nadu, liquor is license-based source. Sold only through the government outlets, that is called as Tasmac shops. So now what has happened is that, like, already a prevailing order is there where it prohibits close to, like, 2021 and 2003 itself, a rule was passed stating that liquor should not be sold to anybody below 21. So now the government is very clearly trying to emphasize it and make this particular rule strict, by which Tasmac operators or the people working there should not sell liquor to anybody below the age of 21. And if you have any doubt, you can actually verify it using either Aadhaar card or license card. Sneha, this is also considered as one of the important moves after CM Vijay went ahead and closed 717 Tasmac shops. Order has been issued and 2 weeks' time is given to close such shops, which are very closely operating to residents, workplace of worship or schools. And this is considered as another step towards it, Shreya.
0: Right, Pramod, thank you for bringing us all those updates, and we'll keep coming back to you for more such details coming in as Vijay's governance finally starts in the very state of Tamil Nadu post all of the mathematics and the floor test that he had to pass. On that very note, viewers, we are wrapping up the bulletin right here. On the other side, stay tuned as Sneha Mordani takes you through India's agenda.
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A very good morning. You're watching India Today Television. This is India's agenda. Let's begin with the headlines, the top stories this Thursday morning at 10. Congress postponed CM decision yet again. 11 days and counting. No CM for Keralam. Rahul Kharge meets, struggle to pick a face. Rahul meets KC Venugopal at his residence. AIADMK split out in the open. EPS cracks the whip on rebel MLAs. Shanmugan Velumani ousted by Edappadi Palanisamy. No party post for rebel MLAs. Crackdown after assembly dissent. Rebels dig in heels over TDK backing. CBI probe in NEET paper leak widens. Five arrested so far by CBI in the case. The villains of NEET paper leak gate. Pin the blame on big fish, say bade logo ko bachaya ja raha hai. Big breakthrough in Punjab Army camp blast case. Jalandhar IED blast bomber arrested. Bomber inserted his own SIM card inside the IED. Mastermind of the blast, Pakistan terrorist Shehzad Bhatti. Delhi hosts key BRICS meeting. Iran Minister Abbas Araghchi arrives in the country. Foreign ministers get in a huddle. On the agenda, West Asia war, global stress, top focus on supply chains and energy. Trump and Xi Jinping's great hall of people. Trump to meet Chinese President Xi. Trump-Xi handshake at historic landmark. First U.S. president to visit China in a decade. High-stakes Trump-Xi meeting in Beijing. Trade, Tehran and Taiwan on the agenda.

0: And news is coming in as far as this visit of the American president to Beijing is concerned. Trump, of course, is on China soil, and Xi serves a Taiwan ultimatum is what we are learning. Xi, in fact, has spoken about this. Trump on, Xi giving out an ultimatum essentially at this point in time. We're getting you more details on that big story, but here is what we know. The meeting at the Beijing Great Hall and a warning that has been issued by Xi Jinping. This continues to be a sticky point as far as the issue of Taiwan is concerned. Xi says, handle Taiwan issue well or US-China will clash. Wanting America to agree with China's own position vis-a-vis Taiwan, the country said Taiwan issue is key in US-China ties. Pranay Upadhyay getting in more details on that story. Pranay, take us to what really are China's expectations are as far as the messaging from America on Taiwan, a contentious issue for decades at a stretch, is concerned. With Xi Jinping saying if Taiwan issue is not handled well, two countries will clash. What really are the expectations then?
1: Yes, certainly. The Taiwan is a complicated issue between United States and China. On one side, United States recognizes the One China policy, but also, treats differentially with Taiwan. And in fact, the recent announcement by Trump administration to arm Taiwan and giving an arms supply of over $200 billion has become a point of contention between these two countries. And in fact, this visit of President Donald Trump to Beijing is considered to be revolving around four Ts, including trade, technology, which includes this critical supply of the critical minerals and technology transfers the Tehran deal with Iran, and also the issue of Taiwan. And obviously, President Xi Jinping would take this opportunity to convey the message in its strongest terms to President Donald Trump that if United States steps in and, in fact, continues with its arms supply to Taiwan, this is going to destabilize the relationship. And if we want a good relation between the United States and China, this is the point where, the United States should stay away from. But we have to see that, what message President Donald Trump would be giving out, because he has already taken along. Secretary of War Pete Hegseth is also accompanying President Donald Trump. And in fact, this is also considered as a message to China. So we have to see that what exactly comes out in the joint statement, which is likely to be issued after the conclusion of the talks between these two leaders.
0: The position by far that America has taken as far as Taiwan is concerned can be best described as ambiguous, viewers, with United States now thinking that there should be a one-China policy, though accepting that Beijing's sovereignty claim over Taiwan hasn't really been settled. I'm going to thank you for the moment, Pranay, getting in those details here. Of course, the U.S. provides Taiwan with defense weapons and supports Taiwan's ability to defend itself. This under the Taiwan Relations Act, something that China is extremely unhappy about. Of course, America doesn't recognize Taiwan as an independent state, but it does maintain strong unofficial relations with Taiwan. This policy clearly is rather ambiguous, maybe strategically ambiguous as well. Washington does not clearly say whether it would militarily defend Taiwan if China attacked, but at the same time also provides weapons to Taiwan. It provides Taiwan with defensive weapons, supports Taiwan's ability to defend itself, but it's very unclear on what would happen if at all China were to once again try to take over Taiwan. America by far has opposed, though, a forced takeover of Taiwan by China and a unilateral declaration of independence by Taiwan if it destabilizes the region. So there are terms and conditions to that too. Rather ambiguous is how this position of America can be described vis-a-vis Taiwan. And staying with more details of the American president's visit to China, Chinese President Xi Jinping welcomed the U.S. president at the Great Hall of People in Beijing. The two leaders opened high-stakes bilateral talks amid global tensions over trade, Iran and Taiwan. Trump received a ceremonial welcome before holding delegation-level discussions with Xi. The two leaders then inspected the military honor guard, greeted children waving flowers at the venue, calling it the biggest summit ever. Trump highlighted the personal rapport with the Chinese leader, saying it was an honor to meet his friend Xi and expressing confidence that ties between Washington and Beijing would improve significantly. Xi stressed that the common interests between China and the United States outweigh their differences. He said stable Sino-US relations are good for the world and described the success of both nations as an opportunity for each other. Xi added that Taiwan issue is most important in bilateral ties. He further went on to say if Taiwan issue is not handled well, the two countries will clash. Even before the summit began, U.S. Secretary of State Marco Rubio said Washington wants Beijing to play a more active role in pressuring Iran to de-escalate tensions in the Persian Gulf, help restore stability in the Strait of Hormuz. Trump's agenda in Beijing is being defined clearly by three issues: trade, Tehran, and Taiwan. Several top American business leaders, including Tesla CEO Elon Musk, Apple CEO Tim Cook, are accompanying Trump in China. Straight back to Geeta for more details on that story. A lot at stake as far as this meeting is concerned, coming in the backdrop of Geeta, in the ongoing West Asia conflict. Talk to us about what China's expectations from this meeting are, and what are America's expectations as well?
2: Well, the expectations are multi-pronged. One is the focus is going to be trade and tariff issue between China and America. But then again, conflict is also going to be one of the focal areas or a subject that is going to ride the agenda of the conversations between the two leaders. While there are differing opinions on how they are looking at the Iran conflict. On the one hand, Marco Rubio said, yes, that America is going to impress upon China the need to speak to Iran and influence Iran in de-escalation. On the other hand, just before leaving for Beijing, President Trump had said that he does not really need China's help in the Iran conflict and that they are going to win it either way, by talks or on the battlefield. So, differing views, but the fact of the matter is that in the summit level meeting between the two leaders, there is going to be conversation on the Iran conflict. It is something that really has impacted China, and an impact on China could impact global supply chains for various products, with oil and energy resources completely restrained because of the Strait of Hormuz blockade. China could also inform America that the U.S. naval blockade first has to go for the Strait of Hormuz to reopen. So these are very important conversations that are going to happen. Also at a time when Trump's tariff wars with various countries has drawn many leaders, particularly the European nations, towards China, including Canada, actually, towards China. At this point in time, we are looking at Trump also in China having a conversation with a country it has challenged. It is challenged to hold on to its supremacy in the world. So, conflict of interest and yet need to engage.
0: Also, as far as the expectations of China vis-a-vis Taiwan is concerned, you know, the supply of defense weapons by America to Taiwan, in spite of their belief, at least, you know, in the face of it, of a one-China policy, China isn't happy about this. About the fact that America continues to give this sort of a support to Taiwan, isn't it?
2: That's right. But, yes. But in the recent past, since President Trump's term began, the focus and the importance attached to Taiwan has rather diluted. In fact, like NATO, President Trump has also questioned America's funds and aid to countries in the Far East and the East as well. Which includes Taiwan, it includes South Korea, it does include Japan as well. So everybody now is looking at how to engage America for defense procurement, but purely transactional in nature. And countries like Japan and South Korea are trying to build their own defense capabilities. So the concern in Taiwan is real. It is one where they do feel that if there is a real forward movement between China and America, and America is going to look at its own interests, particularly President Trump, then Taiwan's interests will be compromised.
0: We'll leave it there for the moment. Getting in those details is my colleague, India Today's Foreign Affairs Editor Geeta Mohan there. As far as America is concerned, the obvious expectation in the backdrop of this war would be to build a fair amount of pressure on Iran to de-escalate, bring them back to the negotiation table. But is China going to be successful in doing the same is something that remains to be seen. Nevertheless, an important visit in the backdrop of the escalating tensions in West Asia.
3: It's an honor to be with you. It's an honor to be your friend. And the relationship between China and the USA is going to be better than ever before. Thank you very much. On behalf of all of the great delegation that we have the greatest businessmen, the biggest, and I guess the best in the world. We have amazing people, and they're all with me. Every single one of them, we asked the top 30 in the world, every single one of them said yes. And I didn't want the second or the third in the company. I wanted only the top. And they're here today to pay respects to you and to China. And they look forward to trade and doing business. And it's going to be totally reciprocal on our behalf. So I really look very much forward to our discussion. It's a big discussion. There are those that say this is maybe the biggest summit ever. They can never remember anything like it. It's, I can say in the United States, it's people aren't talking about anything else.
4: 很高兴啊，同你在北京见面。这是你时隔九年再次访华，我们的会面现在可以说是举世瞩目，当前百年变局加速演进，国际形势是变乱交织，世界走到新的十字路口，中美两国能不能跨越所谓的修昔底德陷阱，开创大国关系的新范式，能不能携手应对全球挑战，为世界注入更多的稳定性，能不能彰显两国人民的福祉和人类前途命运，共同开创两国关系的美好未来。
5: We've made the argument to the Chinese, and I hope it's compelling, and they'll have a chance to do something about it at the United Nations later this week when there's a resolution just condemning Iran on what they're doing with the Straits. Look, there's three things. The Chinese have ships stuck in the Persian Gulf, because setting up a system that says we're going to let certain ships through but others not, it's easier said than done. And you saw a Chinese, not Chinese flag vessel, but it was a Chinese cargo, got hit over the weekend.I'm sure Iran didn't do it deliberately, but they did it. It happened. And so that's why these Chinese ships are stuck in there. The second is, I don't think that China, it's a huge source of instability. It threatens to destabilize Asia more than any other part of the world because it's heavily reliant on the Straits for energy. And the third reason is because China's economy is export driven, meaning their economy is fueled not by what they consume domestically, but by what they make and sell to other countries.Well, of all the countries of the world, economies are melting down because of this crisis in the Straits. They're going to be buying less Chinese product, and the Chinese exports are going to drop precipitously. So it's in their interest to resolve this. We hope to convince them to play a more active role in getting Iran to walk away from what they're doing now and trying to do now in the Persian Gulf.
0: And my colleague Shreya earlier spoke with CGTN correspondent Zhou Xianin on Trump-Xi meeting and what it really means for the world.

0: All right, images on your screens, viewers, at this point in time is of the External Affairs Minister S. Jaishankar. Remember, New Delhi is hosting the BRICS Summit, and we have these images coming in live at this point in time. And this meeting, importantly, comes in the backdrop of the West Asia war. Of course, we've seen the Iran foreign minister also arriving in Delhi for the BRICS foreign ministers meeting, and talks with the external affairs minister also expected today. You have these live visuals of the external affairs minister S. Jaishankar at Delhi's Bharat Mandapam at this point in time, where the two-day BRICS foreign ministers meeting is taking place. Of course, the focus continues to be on the escalating West Asian tensions and the big concern regarding global energy security. The foreign affairs minister of Iran also in the national capital in this important meeting, which is being held today in the backdrop of the escalating tensions in the West Asian region. Of course, this time India is the host as far as the BRICS meeting is concerned. It comes at a critical juncture where the fragile ceasefire between Iran and US reached in April after direct exchanges involving Israeli and American strikes. That undoubtedly is going to be on top of the agenda. The Foreign Minister of Iran, Abbas Araghchi, arrives at the BRICS meeting in Delhi. That's the information we have at this point in time. There would be bilateral talks between Araghchi and the External Affairs Minister of India, S. Jaishankar, as well, undoubtedly to focus on the safe passage of Indian vessels, something that India has been really concerned about. Geeta Mohan, India Today's Foreign Affairs Editor, back with the very latest on that big story. Geeta, talk to us about the timing of this important meeting as it comes at a critical juncture, and also the bilateral talks. When is that expected? Take us through the agenda of the summit this time around.
1: Well, this is a very important meeting, and it is taking place on the in New Delhi at a time when we are looking at countries with differing views, Sneha, coming to the same table and having a conversation. These are important visuals that you can see of Dr. Jaishankar now welcoming all the foreign ministers and leaders in Bharat Mandapam, which is where the BRICS foreign ministers meeting is taking place. It includes the primary members of the BRICS plus and also partner countries, foreign ministers from partner countries also, or representatives from member states and partner countries. All of them have come to New Delhi for this very important meeting at a time when the world is reeling under global energy stress. Conversation with Foreign Minister Araghchi is not just on the BRICS forum, but also on the sidelines. They're going to meet, and the Foreign Minister is going to hold bilateral meetings with various of his counterparts, including the Iranian Foreign Minister. And the Iranian Foreign Minister, Minister Araghchi, is going to hold bilateral meetings with quite a few of his counterparts who have come to New Delhi for the conversation. So this is an important forum. Energy crisis is going to top the agenda. Opening of the Strait of Hormuz is going to be key and the focus for many countries, including India. The threat of an energy crisis is not just deepening, it is being felt, with Prime Minister Narendra Modi himself asking people of the country to be judicious with their consumption of energy in the country in whatever manner that energy is being consumed. So
0: that's
1: the
0: right.
1: Message of being judicious itself goes to show how critical the situation is right now.
0: And the most important and the biggest takeaway for as far as this meeting is concerned, Geeta, continues to be on that important bilateral between S. Jaishankar and Abbas Araghchi. Images on our screens of the leaders shaking hands at this point in time. This visit extremely important from the point of view of India as well, putting forth its views on the global energy crisis situation, the passage of Indian vessels through the Strait of Hormuz, which continues to be an area of big concern as well. New Delhi certainly is going to be raising these issues with the Iran Foreign Minister.
1: The Strait of Hormuz is going to be critical in all conversations that Foreign Minister Araghchi has with all those counterparts that he would be meeting on the sidelines as well, as much as it is going to be a part of the conversation during the BRICS meeting. Interestingly, the divergence during the Sherpa meeting was so much that even now the question is whether if the BRICS foreign ministers meeting could conclude with a joint statement. The draft is not agreeable to most countries, particularly those who are part of the conflict, the UAE and Iran. So there are a lot of concerns when it comes to how the foreign ministers or how India's chair would manage a joint statement. Right now, it doesn't seem like the countries are on the same page when it comes to how they view the war, Iran's actions, and the fact that U.S. and Israel were the ones who first started the war, and the Arabian Peninsula or the GCC soil was used to launch attacks against Iran. So differing opinions on the war itself, and therefore a very difficult diplomatic walk for India to conclude the BRICS foreign ministers meeting with a joint statement.
0: Right, I'm going to thank you for the moment, Geeta, getting in those details at this point in time. India, of course, has been raising these concerns as far as preferential passage for the Strait of Hormuz is concerned. Iran says that Indian ships are getting it, but we've seen instances in the past also that speak volumes of how whether no vessel really is safe as far as the Strait of Hormuz is concerned. Energy crisis is a problem affecting countries. India, no different. This certainly is going to be on top of the agenda as well. Bilateral talks between Abbas Araghchi, Iranian foreign minister, and S. Jaishankar, also something that is expected, can be focusing on the safe passage of Indian vessels through the Strait of Hormuz, is something that India clearly would be looking at this point in time. India, of course, also importing a substantial portion of its LNG via this narrow choke point of the Strait of Hormuz. Disruptions having serious implications on energy prices and economic stability in the region.

More news coming in. We have these developments vis-a-vis Keralam. Well, sources tell us that last night Rahul Gandhi had discussed the Keralam issue with Sonia Gandhi as well. Gandhi is meeting KC Venugopal. Observers along with Kerala in charge Deepa Das Munshi to make the announcement on Kerala on who would be leading the state. Now, observers have been sent from Delhi to Kerala to make the announcement. A decision will be communicated to them once they land in Thiruvananthapuram. Next 2 hours are crucial for contenders, as the party had said last night that decision has been made. An announcement is going to be done on Thursday, which is today. But will there be an announcement with different factions within the state Kerala Congress fighting with each other for the top post of the chief minister? 11 days on, Kerala doesn't have a chief minister, with the Congress yet to take a call on what next as far as the party's affairs here is concerned. We are expecting a possible decision today. It has been indicated that there will be a final call that's going to be finally taken today. Observers also, we understand, along with the Kerala in charge, Deepa Das Munshi, would be making the announcement. Observers, of course, sent from New Delhi to Kerala to make this announcement. And with that, it's time for a quick commercial break here. News continues on the other side.

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0: everyone, and welcome to the special conversation. For over 70 days, India watched the West Asia crisis, and with every passing day, that crisis and the war is only escalating and deepening at the same time. Till now, there has been no call of restraint here at home, and that changed. 72 hours ago, Prime Minister Narendra Modi gave the first call, appealing to Indians that they should watch their expenditure, cut discretionary spending, and also conserve foreign exchange. What does this actually mean? Are these some signs of concern for you and me? Let me take all those questions to the Vice Chairperson of Niti Aayog, Dr. Ashok Lahiri, and this is his first interview ever since he took charge. Dr. Lahiri, really appreciate your time. Thank you. Should we be concerned?
1: With the war waging in West Asia, which no one can predict how long it will go, there's really reason to be concerned, no doubt about that. But I'm surprised that some people are saying, why this national austerity? National austerity is another term for national savings. And forget this current crisis. You know, national savings is the main source of national investment. China, the East Asian tigers, they used to save a lot. China saved more than 50% of its GDP in 2010, whereas my country, your country, we saved 34%, 15% less than this. So national austerity, if it's a synonym for national savings, asking people to save more, because that savings is what will finance investment, is always a good thing. But that's a circuitous way of answering your question. There's no doubt that with this kind of uncertainty regarding West Asia, it's always a good thing to avoid unnecessary spending, avoid gold imports. And gold is my favorite topic. You know, gold, the Afghans used to call it Sone Ki Chiriya. India has got something like 18,000 tons of gold, which is a lot of what all the gold that has been produced in the world, and your ancestors didn't produce any gold. So all the gold was imported from outside, and in a way it's a waste of money. So if the Prime Minister is asking people to avoid importing gold, avoid unnecessary, ostentatious expenditure like destination weddings, we should be happy. This call could have been given in all times, but this is particularly important now because, as you know, the exports and imports, we export more when we save more. We import more when we spend more than what we earn. So that's the natural arithmetic.
0: Don't you think that consumption, if the consumption goes down, that will have a negative impact on the growth?
1: See, consumption is one source of demand. The other source of demand is investment. Consumption plus investment is total demand. If people are not consuming and people are not investing, then there is a problem. But if people are investing, it has to be funded from somewhere. Where will you invest money? Where will you finance it from? It is financed by my savings, which you borrow from the banks. The problem comes when I'm saving, you're not investing. So underconsumption is a problem when investment is slow. But if investment picks up, so it's the national income identity, consumption and investment. If investment is not picking up, then you ask people to consume. But as a general rule, you'll find in East Asia and China, that's the Asian model. The U.S. developed with high consumption. They financed investment from foreign savings. But most of the Asian countries have financed their investment from domestic savings. So are we suffering from an underconsumption problem? I doubt it. I doubt it.
0: But Dr. Lahiri, if we were to look at the volatility which has been around oil prices in particular, many would say that is this too little too late, this call for restraint?
1: Should it have been given earlier? Now, you've already voiced concern that as soon as the Prime Minister says, cut down on these, is it a danger signal? We are worried about that. So I think the main uncertainty is the West Asian crisis. Is it going to last for a long time? Is it going to end in weeks? If it is going to end in weeks, then it's a short-term supply shock. Then we don't need to be worried that much. But if it shows signs of continuing and festering, then the problem becomes severe. So what should be the right approach? It depends on your judgment regarding how long will this West Asian crisis last.
0: The middle class is already dealing with inflationary pressures. So if you have this appeal of some kind of voluntary measures like cutting travel or even reducing consumption, even limiting gold purchases, can this really meaningfully reduce import dependence?
1: Now, appeal to national sentiment and people's good sense. We know there are limitations. 1963, we had this gold control order after the Chinese war. All sorts of restrictions put. It didn't add up to much. But times have changed, and maybe people will have more sort of rationality in looking at gold imports, that why import gold? It's not even such a good store of value. Historically, you can show that gold has been a poor store of value. All the gold that your grandmother saved up, if she had put the money in stock exchange, properly or a mutual fund, or even banks, she would have earned more. But we have this touching faith in gold. But in any case, should this appeal have come earlier? If this appeal had come earlier, then again you would have said it's a danger signal. So I think the Prime Minister has done the right thing. If your question is, will this appeal be enough? I think you will need some other measures. And it has already been done. For example, when the Prime Minister has appealed for restraint on gold imports, he has also increased the tax rate.
0: Yes, the import duty.
1: The import duty. So you need a combination of two.
0: So that brings me to my next question, because the import duty on precious metals has been increased. Don't you think that it will impact the industry itself? Because this is one of the biggest employer sector as well. This is a sector which employs millions of people.
1: Yeah, in a way, no matter what you impose an import duty on, if it is used as an input in some industry, it will be affected. But the question is that more important than conserving foreign exchange? And if you do not buy gold, you'll spend on something else. Or hopefully that money that you'll save and put in the bank will be reinvested by someone. Gold, to me, I actually don't understand. It's in my blood perhaps also. But our love for gold, the Indian love for gold, is absolutely difficult to understand.
0: But Dr. Lahiri, for decades, this curb on gold and also on electronics has been there. Do you think this appeal has to be matched with something more? Because those curbs really did not yield much results.
1: Asking people to voluntarily give up something, is that enough? I think the right term for it is nudge. The government is nudging the people that side. Will the nudge be enough? I doubt it. It has to be supported by some concrete measures. Mm. And one measure that actually works automatically. How does the market function? Something, supply becomes short, price goes up, demand is curbed. If supply goes down, and demand also is reduced to some extent, then the price does not go up as much as it would have if you hadn't restrained your demand. So all these appeals, will it result in prices not going up at all? I doubt it. But prices will not go up as much as it would have if these restraints were not exercised.
0: And we have also seen markets react very negatively to these appeals of spending wisely.
1: See, markets, that's a counterfactual. We don't know the answer. Even without these appeals, the reason the appeal was made, for the same reason markets may have reacted. I don't think anyone with money is sitting comfortably with this uncertainty festering about the West Asian crisis. I mean, futures markets are uncertain, currency markets are in a bit of a turmoil, and so you shouldn't be linking markets to the Prime Minister's announcement. Markets may be moving for the same reasons as the Prime Minister made his appeal.
0: And Dr. Lahiri, you know, when we were to look at the rupee versus dollar, the exchange rate, that has been a matter of concern much before this announcement. In fact, if we were to look at it, the rupee is hovering somewhere around 95 to 96 to the dollar. It was at 60 in 2014, 85 to 86 at the end of 2024, which is before the West Asia crisis began.
1: Now here, I think we need an attitudinal change. You know, in the 19th century, late 19th century, the Britishers were very keen about keeping the rupee appreciated. And Dada Bhai Nauroji, R.C. Dutt, they used to say, depreciate the rupee. Don't make it so valuable, because if the rupee becomes too valuable, then your imports go up, because you can import with less rupees. Your exports suffer, because exports become uncompetitive in the markets. So at that time, during the freedom movement, we used to ask for a depreciated rupee. After independence, the rupee, external rupee value has become almost a symptom of our manhood. We feel that our manhood is affected if rupee is depreciated. The price of rupee should be fixed by the market. Look at East Asia. East Asia never allowed its rupee, its currency, to appreciate much. So why should we have an appreciated rupee? Because when the rupee depreciates, your exports are stimulated. When the rupee depreciates, imports become more expensive. So domestic industry is stimulated. So I don't think we should take a sentimental view of the rupee exchange rate.
0: But then what are the measures that are being taken to increase the inflow into India?
1: It's, for me, investment, both domestic and foreign, are affected by two things. One is uncertainty. Money is shy. In this uncertain environment, where you don't know what is going to happen to West Asia, there are different views. Moneyed people, investors, will take a cautious approach. Why do it now? Do it after some time. Second, the ease of doing business. I mean, why domestic investment doesn't come? Domestic investment is not coming because of fundamental reasons. I have this belief that there are five important determinants of your development indicators and your development prospects. One is education, one is health, one is infrastructure, fourth is social welfare measures so that there is social stability. And last but not the least, a corruption-free administration and rule of law. I think these fundamental factors, they're improving. And as they improve more, there'll be more investment. But in today's scenario, I think it's until the West Asian crisis is settled, it's not sort of judicious to expect a lot of foreign investment.
0: Okay, and on the oil front, let's move away from your favorite gold topic now to oil. India imports nearly 85% of its oil and one of the world's largest gold buyers as well. When the Prime Minister makes appeal to cut down on both, what is the actual maths looking like?
1: If you ask me indirectly, just an appeal to your patriotism and right things, will it deliver? No, it has to be combined with some concrete measures. And whether you like it or not, if oil prices go up, oil prices have gone up from $60. I was looking at Westex WTI. Mm. It has gone up from $60 to over $100. So if it has gone up something like as much as 80%, then prices will go up and your imports will be affected. So oil prices going up will have an effect on inflation as well as growth. It's something like 1973. 73, remember, you may have been a child, but the oil price shock...
0: I wasn't born.
1: You weren't born. So 1973, oil price shock. After the Yom Kippur War, I think, in the Middle East. And oil prices went up, inflation went through the roof. Compare with that situation there, inflation went to double-digit levels. We haven't gone to double-digit levels. We are screaming just as inflation is trying to inch up to 5%. Now, when it comes to how do you deliver yourself from this constant vulnerability. One is, after Bombay High, we haven't had much success in discovering new oil sources.
0: Sir, since, are you in Niti Aayog also looking at safeguarding jobs, because there would be sectoral impact of the appeal, or should I say, you know, the national austerity measure which is being adopted here, be it in hospitality sector, in travel sector, in jewelry sector, even segments of services?
1: You know, some churning of the consumption basket or output basket is inevitable in a growing economy. Demand shifts from one sector to another, and you have to shift resources. You can't stay put with something. Now, hospitality, tourism that you're talking about, if times are hard, if West Asia is burning up and inflation is going up, oil becomes very expensive, then some adjustment is inevitable. But as I told you, we need to know whether it's a three-day influenza that we are suffering from or whether it's typhoid or malaria which is going to afflict us for long.
0: I'm speaking to you at a time when Moody's ratings has also downgraded its GDP growth projections for India to 6% from 6.8% for 2026. Given the geopolitical tensions that we are seeing, Dr. Lahiri, are you of the opinion that this national consensus around spending will give the direction to our economic resilience?
1: It should. It should, because, see, if there is no restraint, then what will happen is that the balance of payments, our balance of payments, mind you, foreign exchange reserves are quite comfortable still. They're much more comfortable than the 2013 taper tantrum. We still have, I think, if I'm not mistaken, 8 to 9 months of foreign exchange reserves, which is quite comfortable.
0: Hmm.
1: So the issue is that I think Moody's have downgraded, if the West Asian crisis continues, some reduction may be inevitable. But still we are one of the largest, fastest growing economies among the large economies in the world. And more than that, see, 6% is not a bad number compared to other countries.
0: That's right.
1: I mean, we go into mourning when it becomes 6%, But remember the Hindu rate of growth that Babu Rajkrishna used to talk about? When we were young, we used to talk about 3%. That's the Hindu rate of growth. No matter what you do, it'll be 3.1 or 2.9. Hmm. Now 6% and we go into mourning. That why is it 6%? I'm delighted that we expect more. But 6 in these uncertain times is not too bad. Not too bad at all. What is the Chinese rate of growth that they're predicting? I think it's lower than 4%. Most countries are going to grow at less than 5, if not 4. But 6 for India is unsatisfactory. As an ambitious Indian, I'll say that. We'll do whatever we can to bring it back to 7, 8.
0: That brings me to my last couple of questions, because the government is also showing the way. Today, the Prime Minister's cavalcade, his own entourage, was almost halved. Chief ministers across the country of BJP rural states are also doing the same. They have reduced the convoy. All these measures are being taken, but are these signs again of something deeper that we are not aware of, which you are aware of?
1: I'm not aware of anything, but I'm a bit surprised. What did people expect? That the Prime Minister will say, please spend, please go on world tours? Should that have been what the Prime Minister have said? I don't think so. So if he says the right thing and says, please be careful, don't spend unnecessarily, we'll say there is alarm bells are ringing. If it doesn't say,

0: You had recently said, when governments begin to signal frugality, it often points to underlying pressures that may not yet be fully visible. So how are you interpreting the present times?
1: Of course. I mean, I have been saying right from the beginning that the West Asian crisis is something which will worry any thinking man or woman. Because there is a war between, mainly between US, Iran and Israel and a few other countries. And we are not participants in it. We suffer the consequences. So, but any thinking man or woman will be worried about the what may happen. Doesn't it worry you as to what is going to happen to
0: Absolutely.
1: Hormuz? I mean, will Hormuz be closed for months, weeks, years? Will it escalate? If it escalates, what will be the collateral damage? What will happen? So much oil passes through it. And the effect of it, not only on transportation fuel, but energy, fertilizer, plastics, so many chemical industries, it's worrying. So it's better to err on the side of caution and be careful. A stitch in time saves nine.
0: Okay. So this is the stitch in times right now that we are living in. Difficult times for the entire world. Dr. Lahiri, really appreciate your time. Thank you for putting the caution in context for our viewers. Thank you. Thanks for watching.

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7: Very good morning. You're watching India Today Television. I'm Sneha Murdani. Let's begin this edition with the headlines, the top stories here. Will the Keralam Chief Minister phase be finally announced today? Sources say CM phase has decided, announcement is pending. Rahul Gandhi discussed the CM phase last night. Next 1 hour crucial for contenders. CBI probe in NEET paper leak widens. 5 arrested so far by CBI in this matter. The villains of NEET paper leak gate pin the blame on Big Fish. Say, bade logo ko bachaya ja raha hai. Big breakthrough in Punjab Army camp blast case. Jalandhar IED blast bomber has been arrested. Bomber inserted his own SIM card inside the IED. Mastermind of blast is the Pakistan terrorist Shahzad Bhatti. New Delhi hosts key BRICS meeting. Iran Foreign Minister Abbas Araghchi, S. Jaishankar shake hands. Foreign ministers get in a huddle. Iran Minister arrives on a flight that says Minab 168. Trump Xi Beijing's great hall of people. Trump to meet the Chinese president, and they've met, shook hands. These are images from the historic landmark. The first American president to visit China in a decade. High stakes Trump Xi meeting in Beijing. Trade, Tehran and Taiwan on the agenda. And news coming in from the BRICS meeting. The BRICS foreign ministers meeting is underway in the Russian capital, viewers. S. Jaishankar, the external affairs minister, has welcomed Abbas Araghchi, the Iranian foreign minister, with a handshake. Images of the two leaders on your screens at this point in time. Araghchi attends BRICS foreign ministers meeting in New Delhi. Importantly, messaging from Iran at this point in time, where we understand that Araghchi has arrived in a flight with Minab 168 message on it. Not the first time that this has happened. In the past as well, when Araghchi did travel to Pakistan, similar message was sent out talking about the brutal massacre that took place in a school in Minab, which saw the death of more than 100 children, 150 odd children, with school teachers and school staff as well, during the peak of the West Asia crisis, where the allegations are that America as well hit a school in Iran, in Minab, killing 168 people, including hundreds of children here. Foreign Minister of Iran is in Delhi to attend the Foreign Minister's meeting of the BRICS summit. Images on your screen are from the national capital, where S. Jaishankar has welcomed Araghchi with a handshake. Of course, the gathering hosted by India as current BRICS chair comes at a critical juncture. A fragile ceasefire between Iran and the United States reached in April then violated earlier, remains precarious as ever. There are fresh accusations of violations in the Strait of Hormuz. Araghchi's visit is first really to India since the latest round of hostilities, speaks volumes of Tehran's determination to deepen ties within the BRICS, which it joined as a full member alongside other countries like Egypt and Ethiopia. Coming back to the bilaterals between the two leaders, it is going to focus heavily on the safe passage of Indian vessels through the Strait of Hormuz. This is something that India would be raising. India, remember, also imports a substantial portion of its LNG via this narrow choke point. Disruptions obviously having serious implications on energy prices and economic stability in the world's fastest growing major economy. Mr. Shankar here, welcoming the Iranian Foreign Minister Abbas Araghchi in the national capital as the chair of the BRICS and hosting the summit in the national capital. This comes at a time when the tensions in West Asia are only escalating and also raising further questions on global energy security. All eyes on New Delhi as India hosting the BRICS foreign ministers meeting. Foreign ministers, envoys from several nations have arrived at the Bharat Mandapam in Delhi for this meeting. Iranian Foreign Minister Abbas Araghchi also among the leaders attending this meet. Araghchi arrived in India on a flight carrying the Minab 168 reference, sending a clear message to the West. Apart from Araghchi, Russian Foreign Minister, also Indonesian Foreign Minister and UAE Deputy Foreign Minister are attending the event. The Chinese Foreign Minister, Wang Yi, has skipped this meeting as China is, as we speak, hosting the American President. Chinese Ambassador to India has attended the meeting instead. The meeting comes at a time of significant global churn with multiple conflicts and economic challenges converging on the diplomatic table. External Affairs Minister S. Jaishankar leading the engagement with talks expected to focus on the West Asian conflict and the Ukraine war alongside supply chain resilience, global governance reform, energy, food security, expanding trade and local currencies, a broader push to amplify the voice of the global south. More news coming in now. Vijay's MLAs abolish Sanatan call. TVK MLA says, we are on ground to abolish Sanatan. The MLA Mustafa said, we have Periyar Ambedkar too. TVK calls itself secular party, but TVK's MLA is brazen anti-Hindu provocation. Earlier, Tamil Nadu leader of the opposition, Udayanidhi Stalin, in his position as the deputy chief minister of the state of Tamil Nadu, had spoken about abolishing Sanatan. Secular TVK chief Vijay has been quiet about this entire matter, even as his MLA is now stoking this anti-Hindu sentiment. Vijay's MLA says, abolish Sanatan. Listen to what he said.
8: நாங்களும் பெரியாரை வச்சிருக்கிறோம், அம்பேத்கரை வச்சிருக்கிறோம், சனாதனத்தை ஒழிக்கப்படும் தான் நாங்க வந்து களத்துல இறங்கிருக்கிறோம். முதல் சாராய கடையை மூடி இருக்கிறோம். நாங்களும் பெரியாரை வச்சிருக்கிறோம், அம்பேத்கரை வச்சிருக்கிறோம், சனாதனத்தை ஒழிக்கப்படும் தான் நாங்க வந்து களத்துல இறங்கிருக்கிறோம். முதல் சாராய கடையை மூடி இருக்கிறோம்.
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9: Vanakkam, Velga Tamil, Valga Tamil Nadu, Makkalai Pirikkum, Sanadharam, Nichayam, Olikkapada Vendum, Nandri, Vanakkam. 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
7: A controversy once again. This time it's an MLA from the TVK talking about abolishing Sanatan. Remember, this is a controversy that was previously generated by the then Deputy Chief Minister of the State of Tamil Nadu, Udayanidhi Stalin, who had spoken about this. Of course, the BJP and many other political parties up in arms after the statement was made, saying that the DMK is anti-Hindu. Now this gives the opposition to go after the TVK, given the statement from the MLA. In fact, listening to the MLA's controversial statement on abolishing Sanatani.
8: நாங்களும் பெரியாரை வச்சிருக்கிறோம், அம்பேத்கரை வச்சிருக்கிறோம், சனாதனத்தை ஒழிக்க போட்டு தான் நாங்க வந்து களத்துல இறங்கிருக்கிறோம். முதல் சாராய கடையை மூடி இருக்கிறோம். நாங்களும் பெரியாரை வச்சிருக்கிறோம், அம்பேத்கரை வச்சிருக்கிறோம், சனாதனத்தை ஒழிக்க போட்டு தான் நாங்க வந்து களத்துல இறங்கிருக்கிறோம். முதல் சாராய கடையை மூடி இருக்கிறோம்.
7: All right, so you heard from the controversial MLA there, Mustafa, talking about abolishing Sanatan. The MLA of the TVK has spoken about it. Vijay, for the moment, is silent on this entire controversy. Of course, the TVK continues to talk about of how secular the party is at this point in time. But this is a needless anti-Hindu provocation that we're seeing on the part of the MLA in question here. Talks about abolishing Sanatan. At this point in time, the MLA here has made that controversial remark. Here on the ground, he says to abolish Sanatan. Udayanidhi had also spoken about this and listening to what he said.
10: சிலவற்றை வந்து நாம் ஒழிக்கத்தான் வேண்டும், எதிர்க்க முடியாது. கொசு, டெங்கு காய்ச்சல், மலேரியா, கொரோனா, இதையெல்லாம் வந்து நம்ம எதிர்க்கக்கூடாது, ஒழித்து கட்ட வேண்டும். சிலவற்றை வந்து நாம் ஒழிக்கத்தான் வேண்டும், எதிர்க்க முடியாது. கொசு, டெங்கு காய்ச்சல், மலேரியா, கொரோனா, இதையெல்லாம் வந்து நம்ம எதிர்க்கக்கூடாது, ஒழித்து கட்ட வேண்டும்.
7: I'm going straight across to Pramod Madhav for the very latest on that. Pramod, just put this into context. Why would he say something like that?
11: Well, Sneha, we just had a conversation. I just spoke to MLA Mustafa over this particular matter because the important aspect is that, like, what happened 2 days back is that after Chief Minister M.K. Stalin went ahead and passed the order to close 717 liquor shops in the state of Tamil Nadu, this is when Mustafa was giving a bite and a question was raised about the abolishing of Sanatana once again coming to the assembly, and that was the present leader of opposition, Udayanidhi Stalin, go ahead and bringing this particular claim. For this, Mustafa MLA tried to reply claiming that we too have Periyar, we too have Ambedkar, and we are also on the ground to abolish Sanatana. These were his words. But when we spoke to him in the morning, he tried to claim that he is not even aware where he has spoken of this. He just want to say that he will go check the video and let us know. So there are high chances that now Mustafa can come forward and say that, like, it was a slip of a tongue or so, and that TVK will not work in any manner to hurt the sentiments of any possible Tamilian or anybody in the state of Tamil Nadu. But for now, Mustafa claims that he is not even aware that he has made such a comment while we have it on record, Sneha.
7: All right, be with us, Pramod. I'm going to come back to you in a moment from now as you get us details of that controversial statement that has been made by the TVK MLA. More news coming in. BJP scathing attack we're seeing on TVK's MLAs and Sanatan slander. BJP says Vijay hasn't condemned either Udayanidhi or his own MLA Mustafa. BJP says Vijay has failed to criticize his anti-Hindu remarks. Narayan Tirupati is speaking out, saying the statement made by TVK's MLA, in fact Mustafa, we have entered the political field only to eradicate Sanatan, is highly condemnable. That's what the party is now saying. A Muslim and especially a people's representative speaking in a way about the Hindu religion in a derogatory fashion and declaring that it will be eradicated, that's what the BJP says, it's an act that severely damages religious harmony. Pramod continues to be with us. In fact, these are questions that the BJP predictably is asking of the TVK leader and the chief minister at this point in time. Pramod. Right, the BJP goes on to say, will he dare to criticize the Islamic faith? Will he come forward with criticism of Christianity, thinking that one can say anything and everything just because one has a mouth and is in power is a clear reflection of arrogance. Chief Minister Joseph Vijay has so far not condemned either Udayanidhi Stalin's speech on Sanatan in the assembly or the remarks that have been made by his own MLA, Mustafa. But a chief minister who claims to be the leader for all failing to condemn those who criticize the way of life of the majority community does not befit the high office he holds. I'm reading out from a statement, viewers, that has been put out by the Bharatiya Janata Party here. BJP's Narayan Murthy goes on, Tirupati, I beg your pardon, goes on to say that Sanatan Dharma, which is eternal and everlasting, has never been destroyed or eradicated by anyone born in the past, nor is anyone now capable of doing so, and no one who will be born in the future will ever be able to destroy it either. Pramod, getting asked more on that, an expected sort of a reaction there coming in from the Bharatiya Janata Party, expecting the Chief Minister to step in and condemn these statements at least.
11: Sneha, this is a very big issue because, now most of us, Byte or video might have come forward and come up and it has become viral. But even before 2 days ago, it was the leader of the opposition who raised this issue in his assembly, claiming that Sanatana must be abolished. And the leader of opposition has been very firm on it. We tried to even ask him on that, but he didn't react. But the leader of opposition, Udayani Stalin, said that Tamil Nadu is for social justice and he believes that Sanatana must be abolished as well. So this is where BJP is now questioning why the Chief Minister hasn't said anything on this matter. And now the video of TVK's own MLA speaking in such manner has turned out to be a huge issue, and the BJP is demanding a reaction from Vijay Seha.
7: Pramod Madhav with the very latest on that story. The BJP now saying that Vijay has failed to condemn this. Has also failed to condemn the statement that has been made by Uday Nidhi Stalin. Mustafa is the MLA of the TVK. With the BJP now asking him, will he condemn the Islamic faith or make such statements about the Islamic faith as well? We are on ground to eradicate Sanatan. That is what he has said. What really, in fact, is the Chief Minister going to say about this is something that remains to be seen. Whether the TVK will take some sort of an action against the MLA in question on your screens at this point in time, wherein he made this statement. I'm going straight across to Narayan Tirupati, who put out that post as well, talking about how the statement was made by Mustafa, the TVK MLA here. What's the expectation of the Bharatiya Janata Party now from the TVK chief and the Chief Minister, Vijay?
12: When Mr. Udayanidhi Stalin wantedly, intentionally, he spoke about Sanatan Dharma, he commented on Sanatan Dharma before yesterday, I think Mr. Vijay, the Chief Minister, who has claimed that he is for each and every religion and he treats everyone equal, should have condemned this. He should have definitely said that this kind of work should not be uttered by Mr. Udayanidhi Stalin. But yesterday, he has given a big, long letter reply to Mr. Udayanidhi Stalin on his speech on the confidence motion. But he never uttered even a single word, single condemnation about Mr. Udayanidhi Stalin's remark on this Sanatan Dharma. But yesterday, Udayanidhi Stalin wanted to, provoke and instigate Mr. Vijay only, because since it's the first day, he wanted to take this matter and he wanted to gain attention. He spoke that. We could understand this. But yesterday, the TVK's MLA and the founder of Tamil Nadu Muslim League, Mr. Mustafa, who joined very recently in TVK, has spoken about Sanatan Dharma. He has condemned Sanatan Dharma, abused Sanatan Dharma. Mm-hmm. But Mr. Vijay is keeping quite still. This is not right. If Mr. Vijay, who says that he stands for secularism, should definitely condemn this and say that nobody has the right to talk about any religion. And even yesterday we have seen the Supreme Court, the Hindu is a way of life. Sanatan Dharma, which is Hinduism today, is a way of life, and nobody has the right to talk about the faith of the majority religion.
7: All right. I also want to ask you why there is a pattern to all of this, because earlier a similar statement was made by Udayanidhi Stalin. Also, isn't this needless anti-Hindu provocation also that can lead to, a troubling law and order situation there, because this is provocation at the end of the day, isn't it?
12: Yes, Mr. Udayanidhi Stalin's intention was to provoke Mr. Vijay, and they want to create a law and order problem. They want to create a communal disharmony in Tamil Nadu. And he spoke like that. And because he was very clear in saying that only because of their alliance parties, the communist VCK and Congress, the Vijay government is running. That is what Mr. Udayanidhi Stalin said yesterday. And now we understand that the DMK's stooges are there in TVK also, which Mr. Vijay should understand and see to it that proper action is taken.
7: All right, I'm going to thank you for the moment for sharing your views with us. And Narayan Tirupati, the Bharatiya Janata Party is saying it's time for the CM to break his silence on this entire matter. Remember, it's an MLA who has said that we are on ground to eradicate Sanatan. And more news from West Bengal, where Vande Mataram has become mandatory in these schools in the state. Shivendu Adhikari, the Chief Minister of Bengal, has said national song must be made mandatory for Bengal schools. It's a big move here by Bengal Chief Minister on Vande Mataram. Shivendu has restored Bankim Chandra's Vande legacy here by saying that Vande Mataram must be made compulsory in school. Singing Vande Mataram shall be made mandatory across schools is what the Chief Minister said in one of his first orders here. The Chief Minister of Bengal, newly appointed Chief Minister Shivendu Adhikari, says Vande Mataram should be mandatory in Bengal schools. Hearing from the Chief Minister of Bengal, who says, I want to, of course, he's speaking about a range of other issues as well. He says, I want to congratulate those who have passed class 12 exams. They should all move ahead in life. Inspired by the vision of Swami Vivekananda, would like to send my best wishes to the future generation. And then he adds, from Monday, all schools should sing Vande Mataram. I shall reach the secretariat and issue an order. Newly appointed Chief Minister of Bengal has made that statement, talking about why Vande Mataram should be now compulsory in schools. There should be a formal order. To that effect, he said he's going to reach the secretariat and issue an order on the matter. Anupam Mishra is getting in more details on that story. It's an important move at this point in time, and but expected, because previously also there's been a fair amount of politics between Anupam, between the TMC and the BJP on this entire matter, isn't it? Take us through the position that the previous ruling dispensation had taken.
13: Well, you know, while entering into the assembly, newly elected Chief Minister Shubhendu Adhikari made it clear that Vande Mataram will be mandatory in all the schools from Monday. So, and the notification will be issued shortly. So, you know that a lot of politics happened between TMC and BJP earlier over Vande Mataram, and TMC has accused that BJP is trying to demean Rabindranath Tagore and trying to do a politics between Bankim Chandra and Rabindranath Tagore. So, but BJP's line was very clear. They have refuted the allegations made by TMC earlier, and you know that Vande Mataram was the priority of BJP for the past few months. And right now, what we are witnessing is that all schools in this Bengal, this singing of Vande Mataram has made compulsory, mandatory. And from Monday onwards, all schools will have the students of the school will have to sing Vande Mataram.
7: All right, I'm going to leave it at that for the moment. This is something that was debated between the TMC and the BJP in the past as well. But now the BJP says the government has clearly said that they're going to now also pass a formal order regarding making Vande Mataram formal and compulsory in schools.

0: And getting in more news at this point in time, a little more about the developments in the state of Kerala, where we hear that last night Rahul Gandhi had discussed the Kerala issue with Sonia Gandhi as well. Gandhi, of course, is meeting KC Venugopal, his close aide, and one of the contenders, yeah, for the CM post. Observers, along with Kerala in charge Deepa Das Munshi, to make the announcement in Kerala. Observers have been sent from Delhi to Kerala to make the announcement. This decision is going to be communicated to them once they land in Thiruvananthapuram. Takes 2 hours, crucial for contenders, as the party had said last night that the decision has been made. An announcement is going to be done on Thursday. We'll also see later in the capital city of Thiruvananthapuram, where we will be seeing the observers of Kerala make this formal announcement, most likely by today, is what we are learning. So the next few hours would be extremely crucial. Remember, there are not one but several contenders for the CM post. KC Venugopal, a close aide of Rahul Gandhi, has been one of the contenders as well. Also, V.D. Sathisan and Ramesh Chennithala, these are leaders in the state of Kerala from the Congress, who have been also made their case with the central leadership, the Congress High Command, so to speak, talking about why they deserve to be at the CM's chair. KC Venugopal has met with Rahul Gandhi also, is what we are learning. And all of these leaders, I understand, Rahul, have made their individual cases to the Congress leadership in Delhi. We have V.D. Sathisan. We also have, in fact, Ramesh Chennithala and KC Venugopal all telling the High Command on why they deserve the top post, isn't it?
1: Well, absolutely. You know, every contender has got his own, merits and demerits, you know, weakness and strengths. But as we speak, for past 2 hours, Mr. KC Venugopal, who is General Secretary of the organization, is currently meeting Rahul Gandhi at his residence, 5 Suneri Bagh Road. Now, as we speak, many senior leaders, of Kerala, who were appointed as observers, Mr. Mukul Vasnik and Ajay Makan, Deepa Das Munshi, who is the in charge of Kerala Congress, they've already reached 10 Rajaji Mark, that the residence of Mallikarjun Kharge. And in all likelihood, Rahul Gandhi will also start from here, from his residence, and then would directly go to Mr. Kharge's place. And then you can say a consensual decision would be made, that would be made public, shortly from now. We have to also understand that at 4 p.m. there is a CLP meeting which has been called by Kerala Congress, where all the MLAs will be meeting, and then an official announcement would be conveyed to them as to who is going to become the leader of Congress Legislative Party. See, we have to understand that what's taking so much of time in terms of deciding upon next Chief Minister of Kerala. We know that how KC Venugopal has got majority of the MLAs supporting his candidature as the topmost post. But then there are two other leaders also, Mr. V.D. Sathisan and Ramesh Chennithala. They both come from Kerala, and they work tirelessly, as many supporters believe, and there is a ground sentiment for them, which many believe that they should be rightfully awarded now, given the fact that Congress Party has got, UDF has got a massive mandate of 102 seats. So that's what making it so difficult, and that's why Congress Party would now try to strike a balance between these two things. That's the opinion of MLAs and the ground sentiment of Congress supporters. Also, this meeting is going on for past 2 hours here at Rahul Gandhi's residence. So there are possibly two scenarios. A, Rahul Gandhi is convincing KC Venugopal or pacifying him that he should let go the chief minister's post. Or maybe the final decision has been conveyed, and in all likelihood, KC Venugopal would be becoming chief minister. But we have to really wait and watch as to what would be the outcome. But as we speak, you can say the climax has begun. The countdown has begun. And as Jairam Ramesh, who's the media in charge, has conveyed to media persons yesterday, an official announcement would be made today. We've been informed from our sources that a time has already been sought from governor's office to stake claim. So in all likelihood, by the end of the day, we both and the whole country would be knowing as to who's going to become the next chief minister of Kerala.
0: Right, be with us. So next few hours, Rahul, from what you tell me, I understand would be extremely crucial. But 11 days plus and counting, a decisive mandate, but no chief minister in the state of Kerala. More news coming in Let's take a look at these developments now. BJP is attacking Congress over the Keralam indecision. BJP says in spite of a clear mandate, Congress can't even decide. State of paralysis and fighting within the Congress is what the BJP is criticizing at this point in time. BJP's Amit Malviya has posted this. The Congress is imploding before our eyes. That's what he said. In Kerala, in spite of a clear mandate and 11 days have passed, the election results have been out. Congress has not been able to decide who their CM should be. I'm going to go back, in fact, to Shibi for the very latest on that. The BJP getting ample opportunity to say this is a state of paralysis when it comes to the Congress infighting and isn't good for the people of the state. The grand old party, the BJP, is criticizing Shibi, saying that the Congress has reduced itself to a political joke.
2: Oh, well, exactly. In fact, that's the criticism coming in from the BJP since the last few days, as there's an uncertainty over who will become the next chief minister in Kerala. Remember, this clear mandate that's there in Kerala, unlike the Tamil Nadu situation. We saw in Tamil Nadu a hung assembly situation where TVK managed to win the support of some alliance partners and they formed government and the assembly session has already begun. That's not the case here. There's a clear mandate for one party. They don't need any support of any alliance partners or any other small parties. They have a clear mandate and yet they've not been able to decide the chief minister. Remember, they've been in opposition for the last 10 years. So naturally, there's a question as to what took them so long decide a chief minister when they had 10 years' time in the opposition. They could have faced it, they could have decided all of these things. Because before the elections, they went on saying that their team UDF, whoever the high command chooses, they will abide by it. But that's not the case. There are three leaders in this contest, and all of them have raised their faces very seriously to the high command, saying that they should be considered as a chief minister. We saw very dramatic scenes also unfolding in Kerala in the last 1 week, with the supporters of each of these leaders coming on street and protesting against their own party leadership. Posters coming up in Wayanad against the Gandhi, saying that, you know, we will turn Wayanad into another Amethi. So that's the kind of crisis they're facing in Kerala at this moment. And naturally, there's not this criticism coming in from BJP, but also from several corners as to why is this, what is the stand and why are they not able to finalize the decision? What is the high command doing is the question, because it's been 11 days since there's no chief minister in Kerala. 23rd is the last day to form government and take oath. And that's, there's just like 9 days left for it. They have to decide who are the ministers in the cabinet, how many seats can be given to the alliance partners in the cabinet. So multiple decisions again pending also. So when are they going to finish all of this is what not just the BJP but a large sector of people are also asking.
0: I'm going to leave it there for the moment. She'll be getting in those details. Viewers, the next few hours, of course, will be extremely crucial from the point of view of a final decision that might be taken by the party. But this obviously doesn't stop the BJP from criticizing the Congress here, saying that it is in a state of paralysis. India deserves stability is what the Bharatiya Janata Party is saying. The suspense over Keralam's next chief minister may finally end today. After days of lobbying backroom negotiations and marathon meetings, the Congress says the final decision has now been taken at the highest level. Central observers have arrived in Keralam ahead of the Congress legislature meeting, scheduled for 1 p.m. Even this morning, intense consultations continued in Delhi. Rahul Gandhi met with K.C. Venugopal at his residence in Delhi, further fueling fresh buzz over the final pick. Sources say, last night, Rahul Gandhi discussed the Keralam issue with Sonia Gandhi as well. Yesterday, Congress leader Jairam Ramesh said discussions had been completed. A decision on the next CM had been finalized. Added that the formal announcement would come after consultations with Gandhi and Congress President Mallikarjun Kharge. In the race, V.D. Satheesan, the face of the UDF campaign, veteran leader Ramesh Chenithala and AICC General Secretary K.C. Venugopal, widely seen as the Congress High Command's most trusted troubleshooter, close aide of Rahul Gandhi. Sources say K.C. Venugopal currently appears to be the front runner with the backing of a majority of MLAs.
3: As authorized by the members of the CNP in Kerala, the High Command of the Congress has completed all discussions and the decision on who the next Chief Minister of Kerala will be announced tomorrow.
0: Right, so we've had a word from the central leadership as well, indicating that there would be an announcement as early as today. But remember, 11 days have gone by ever since the results, which did give a UDF a decisive mandate in the state of Kerala. A little about the front runners here. KC Venugopal first. Let's do a bit of a SWOT analysis. Strengths really are that he is close to the Gandhi Parivar, particularly to Rahul Gandhi. Obviously, he has a strong influence in the party decisions as well, and has the backing of the MLAs in the state. The weaknesses of KC Venugopalia, that he's got limited statewide mass base. Well, he's often been in Delhi and often targeted by rivals within the Congress, seen largely as a Delhi-based leader. Opportunities for him, leverage Rahul Gandhi's backing, can mediate state-level factionalism. The threats, Keralam-based leaders have more backing. And there's a possible bipolar challenge amid factionalism as well. That is something that has to be dealt with. What about the other contender here, V.D. Sathisan? The strengths are that the leader in question has got a clean image, strong oratory skills, experienced legislator, a six-time MLA, face of the UDF as the leader of the opposition for 5 years. He's been there, done that. Weakness, no clout among AICC leadership. Not enough MLAs on his side. Most MLAs are on the side of KC Venugopal. Unable to be a unifier of faction-ridden KPCC, which is the Kerala Pradesh Congress Committee here. And the opportunities, the most prominent face of the UDF in Kerala, massive public support. Threats are internal Congress factionalism, no influence in Delhi AICC circles.

0: All right, so we are getting in details of delays as far as the state of Kerala is concerned. Another day, another delay by the Congress we hear on the CM face. Congress MLAs are meeting. The meet, rather, that was to happen has now been delayed in Kerala. 11 days on, Congress can't seem to be deciding or making up its mind on the CM face in the state. The big question is, how long will Rahul Kharge drag their feet? With criticism from all quarters that in spite of the mandate, they haven't been able to do much vis-a-vis deciding on who would be leading the party and the state, who would get the opportunity to be the chief minister. Congress MLA's meeting has been delayed in Kerala, is what we're learning at this point in time. The observers from the centre are in Kerala. 11 days on, but the Congress is unable to decide on the CM face. The big question, how long will Rahul and Mallikarjun Kharge drag their feet? Earlier, the Congress had said that it's going to be a decision that has been taken, the announcement as early as today. But clearly, Shibi, that isn't the case. Because had a decision been taken, there would be no delay as such for the announcement. What are you hearing about this further delay of the MLA's meeting?
1: Right now we're getting information that the AICC has called for a press meet at 12, an urgent press meet, which means they're likely to announce, and the press meet will be done by the AICC observers in charge of Kerala, Mukul Vasnik, Ajay Maken, and also the Kerala in charge, Deepa Das Munshi. These are the three leaders who will be addressing the press meet, which means that they are very likely to announce the chief minister of the state that the state has been waiting for the last 11 days. So, that is the latest information that we are picking up, and that's one of the reasons why this meeting has been delayed. Also, it was earlier scheduled at 1 p.m. Later, it's been pushed further. They have not informed us the updated timing because they might have to wait for the leaders to arrive and then, organize the meeting of the MLA. So that's the latest. So I think mostly in half an hour, we'll get to know who will be the chief minister of Kerala. AICC finally realizing that there's no more time remaining for them to, hold discussions further. Multiple discussions and deliberations have already taken place in the last 1 week or last 10 days, to be precise.
0: Right, we have these details at this point in time. As far as the meeting of the MLAs is concerned, it's been further delayed, is what we are learning. The central observers also are looking at the situation. Remember, the Congress had given enough indication and more that there would be an announcement today itself. But it seems that the MLAs meeting that were to happen has now been delayed. Right, more news coming in as far as the state of affairs in Kerala is concerned. It is being widely speculated now that the announcement would happen at noon. Congress, we hear, is to brief the media at 12 o'clock in just some time from now, and Kerala CM face likely to be announced at noon, because we have a message, in fact, from the Congress party on the fact that there is going to be an urgent press briefing. It says most urgent Congress party briefing by Ajay Maken, Mukul Vasnik and Deepa Das Munshi. The central observer is also at noon, and this is happening at the Congress office in Delhi. Moshmi, my colleague, covers the Congress for us, is joining us with the very latest on that. Moshmi, are we then certain that this meeting will see an announcement of sorts, given that the central observers are part of the briefing?
2: Absolutely, Sneha. This is actually an important turn of events as far as the press conference is concerned. In the past, we have seen that announcements of Rajasthan and also Telangana were made from Delhi. So though it's not mentioned that the announcement is going to be made, but in all likelihood, an announcement of who will be the Kerala CM is very, very evident. This comes close on the heels of KC Venugopal meeting Rahul Gandhi. In light did he meet? Did he meet as a GSO organization where Rahul Gandhi informed him of the decision, or was he being told that he would not be the man of the moment? Is a big question mark. A lot of suspense over it. But I can tell you clearly that there will be this announcement will actually rest all the speculations that arrive about who is going to be the Kerala CM amongst V.D. Satish and K.C. Venugopal and Ramesh Chennaitala.
0: Yes, but what are you picking about who could possibly be, Moshmi, the top brass's choice given K.C. Venugopal's proximity to the Delhi AICC, to the Gandhi family and to Rahul Gandhi, most importantly?
2: Clearly, Sneha, that has not been a part of the criteria as far as, selection of the CM is concerned. Now, three criteria were fixed. One was, of course, the main criteria being the MLA's choice. And K.C. Venugopal, our sources told us, won hands down with a triple, more than five times the margin that actually banked on Satishan and Ramesh Chennaitala. So he had a whooping 45 MLA support, and that has worked in favour of him. And of course, he has been the man Friday, the chief troubleshooter for Rahul Gandhi in Delhi. So his stature and seniority is only second to Ramesh Chennaitala. So all these things have been taken into consideration. Rahul Gandhi has met a wide array of Kerala senior leaders and working presidents. Most of them, I'm told, put their support to K.C. Venugopal in terms of the entire nature of the job that is required to handle the southern axis. Still we'll hold our horses. Sneha, politics, in politics, one night is a long night. Even as Jairam Ramesh yesterday announced that the announcement will be tomorrow and the decision has been made, there was a lot of discussion within the Gandhi family. Apparently, Rahul Gandhi spoke to Sonia Gandhi yesterday late night. And then you had that meeting of K.C. Venugopal that went on. Now, Deepa Das Munshi, Mukul Vasnake and Ajay Makan were supposed to leave in the morning. They were asked to stay back, meet the CP, the Congress president. And if it has to be K.C., then perhaps he could head to Kerala with them. A chartered flight, I am told, is also waiting on the tarmac to take these leaders to Kerala. But importantly, I sense that there is going to be that big announcement at 12 noon here at the AICC headquarters, where the party high command will put its weight behind the one person amongst the three contenders.
0: You know, the dangers of the Congress party as we know it, Moshmi, and you interestingly said one night is a very long night in politics. Here we have 11 days plus. A lot of things have to be kept in mind by the central leadership, including the fear of factionalism. I mean, at the end of the day, they have a decisive mandate here. UDF has managed to come back in the state of Kerala. This is not something that they would want to mess around with, isn't it? It isn't going to be easy. There are several calculations, including aspirations of regional leaders. All of that has to be kept in mind by the leadership.
2: That's right, Sneha. Yes. The leadership would also believe that the optics have not played out well for them. This hung around too long to make that decision. Had it come early, this embarrassment could have clearly been averted over, challenges being hurled at the Congress leadership that they should come to Wayanad and test the waters and they will not win Wayanad again. So all those kinds of, even if they were manufactured or not manufactured, the optics really don't play out. But that said, knowing Rahul Gandhi in terms of covering him for some time now, I can tell you that Rahul Gandhi will not clearly be bogged down by the entire pressure tactics that have actually unfolded. We've seen that in the past. And once he makes a decision and he's arrived at a decision, pressure is the last thing that would actually make him change that. So we'll have to wait and see whether that's proven correct. It's only 15 minutes from now that the entire suspense will be over, hopefully, while Mukul Vasnake, Ajay Makan, also trusted lieutenants of the Congress party, very veteran leaders there, even Deepa Das Munshi, the array of leaders that have been sent for Kerala. They are all seasoned leaders. They know the sensitivity of the matter. Perhaps Rahul Gandhi would also have spoken to the other leaders amongst the three who were not the choice to communicate to them his decision, the party's decision, and reached out to them in terms of making sure that the optics now played out well for the Congress party.
0: Of course, we'll keep coming back to you for more on that story as we stand by. For the press conference in the national capital, the leaders, the central observers aren't in Keralam and they are in Delhi, and it's going to be a press briefing at 12 o'clock in some time from now. Perhaps we'll get the answer to that question that we've been asking for days and the Congress has been asking for days also on who will be the chief minister of the state of Kerala, who would be leading the UDF here. And more news coming in. This is the NEET Leakgate money trail, which is only unraveling at this point in time. Another accused, Manisha Wagmare, in custody. It's a beautician. Manisha's suspicious money transfers that is being looked at. 10 lakh deposited into Manisha's account. She received the money from 31 different accounts. A joint team of the Central Bureau of Investigation and the Pune Crime Branch has taken Manisha Wagmare into custody from Pune in connection with the alleged NEET paper leak scam. Wagmare was picked up from the Sukh Sagar Nagar area during the joint operation. According to the police investigation, Manisha Wagmare works as a beautician. Investigators have retrieved telegram chats between her and accused Dhananjay Lokhande, which allegedly indicate that she was in contact with the accused persons involved in this case. Police sources say Wagmare was also running an admission consultancy in Pune, where she was allegedly charged 25,000 rupees for facilitating admissions to various medical colleges. During this process, she reportedly came in contact with accused Dhananjay Lokhande. Police further revealed that Wagmare's husband is a dentist, is what we are learning at this point in time. Even as the investigations in the case related to the NEET paper leak case is concerned. Manisha Wagmare, whose husband is a dentist, she happens to be a beautician. There are transactions that are being looked at very closely. These are investigations in connection with the NEET paper leak case. Well, as the probe into the NEET paper leak intensifies, India Today has accessed key leads that the CBI is probing. Sources have told us that the central agency is now trying to identify the exact source of the leak and the role of the arrested accused. Sources add that the CBI suspects the hard copy of the question paper was leaked in Pune and a Maharashtra-based exam mafia is now under scanner. The agency also believes there could be a possible mole inside the NTUs now under scrutiny. So far, the CBI has made 5 arrests in the case. Accused identified as Shubham Kharinar from Nashik, Mangilal Bival from Jaipur, Vikas Bival from Jaipur as well, Dinesh Bival from Jaipur, Yash Yadav from Gurugram. Dinesh Bival, allegedly linked to the BJP, is accused of purchasing the question paper for approximately 30 lakh rupees for his son, Vikas Bival, who was preparing for the NEET exam. Later, the brothers sold the same question paper to other students in Sikar. Gurugram-based counsellor Yash Yadav, who allegedly received the paper from key accused Shivam, has been arrested as well. One accused made serious allegations while in CBI custody, said that influential people involved in the case are being shielded.
3: केंद्र सरकार ने एक बार फिर सीबीआई की जांच के नाम पर अपने आप को बचाने की कोशिश की है, क्योंकि जांच के नाम पर आप मामले को टालना चाहते हैं कि 2 साल पहले भी जांच बिठाई गई थी, उसकी रिपोर्ट कहाँ है, कौन 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
0: I'm going straight across to Divyesh, getting in more details on that story. We have had arrest made in this case. Talk to us about this entire web of crime here, Divyesh.
5: Well, there have been 5 official arrests by the CBI. CBI has arrested multiple people from Gurugram, from Rajasthan, and also from Maharashtra and Nashik, where Shubham Khairnar was arrested. Shubham Khairnar is said to be the source of the guest paper that was leaked. Shubham Khairnar has been arrested. He's been taken into CBI custody. But who was the source who provided the paper to Shubham Khairnar? Was it Dhananjay Lokhande? Was it Manisha Vaghmare? Or was it Dr. Omkar Shingote? These are the 3 people who have been detained. Dhananjay Lokhande has been detained from Ahilyanagar district. He was operating from Pune. He was in constant touch with Manisha Vaghmare. Manisha Vaghmare is wife of a doctor. Her husband is a dentist. She is a beautician by profession and also runs a admission consultancy for helping students get admission to medical colleges. And
0: big story breaking at this hour, viewers. This has got to do with Kerala and the choice of the chief minister, where we understand that V.D. Satheesan is going to be likely named as the chief minister of Kerala. He will possibly be the choice of the leadership, is what we are learning at this point in time. The big question is, what about the others and what have the calculations that have been kept in mind by the central leadership before finally deciding on the name of V.D. Satheesan, a ground leader with mass base, somebody who has, in fact, led the party in the state, led the UDF in the state. V.D. Satheesan possibly is going to be the new chief minister of Kerala. That's a decision that perhaps is going to be announced in just about roughly 10 minutes from now, but an important briefing.

0: Mr. K.C. Venugopal, General Secretary of the Organization, and given the fact that party, was trying to strike a balance between the opinion of Congress MLAs who were predominantly or majorly in favor of K.C. Venugopal, and then you have got Congress workers, supporters, who many of them were batting essentially for V.D. Satishan, and therefore what sources are telling to us that V.D. Satishan is likely to become the next chief minister and going to be appointed as the leader of Congress Legislative Party. We also must understand that just shortly from now, Ajay Makan, Deepa Das Munshi would be holding a press conference here at AICC headquarters. They've already been informed by the High Command as to who they would be announcing as the next chief minister. So clearly you can say that the climax has begun and the end is nearing, and possibly in an hour or so we would be knowing officially, and an official announcement would be made in this regard.
1: That's right. 8 minutes to go and that press briefing starts. Of course, we'll be cutting live to that and getting in more details. But V.D. Satishan, the man who was leading the UDF and the UDF's big campaign, isn't it, in the state of Kerala, Rahul has perhaps been chosen to lead the state, to lead the Kerala Congress and be the chief minister. That is a conversation that will continue. Certainly, we are keeping our eyes firmly on those developments in the state of Kerala. Maybe the suspense is going to end in roughly about 8 minutes from now. It is our top focus on the other side of this very quick commercial break as well. Akshat Anandgopal is going to be joining in analysing V.D. Satishan and the stakes that the Congress has in the state of Kerala. There were three names and the Congress has to choose one for the CM. That was a decision that had to be taken. The press announcement, the press conference at noon in just some minutes from now.
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4: Out of the closet. After Shubham Khernar in Nasik, CBI has nabbed another accused, Dhananjay Lokhande from Maharashtra's Ahilyanagar. Dhananjay is the man who gave the NEET papers to Shubham Khernar, after which the papers were circulated in different states. Shubham allegedly sold the papers to a Haryana-based doctor. Shubham Khernar will be taken to Mumbai for further probe. India Today tracked down his flat in Nasik.
5: Shubham Khernar had gotten the NEET paper and he shared it with multiple people. He purchased the paper for 10 lakh rupees and then sold it for 15 to 20 lakhs to multiple people. Initially, he sold it to a person in Haryana and then to few other people in other states as well.
4: Later, brothers from Rajasthan's Ramgarh, Mangilal Bival and Dinesh Bival, bought the paper from a Gurugram doctor for an aspirant in their family. Meanwhile, possible political links of Bival brothers has also surfaced. Photos of Dinesh Bival with Rajasthan Education Minister Madan Dilawar and MLA Mahindrapal Meena has also surfaced, giving a new spin to the probe. Youth wing of both opposition and BJP staged protest demanding action against the culprits. Politics over the case is escalating. Opposition not leaving any opportunity to target centre over the paper leak. While BJP has promised that culprits will face justice.
6: Har saal paper leak honge agar aapne kuch nahi kiya to.

0: Morning people wake up for peace and quiet. 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
1: Hotcakes, sausage patty, hash browns, scrambled eggs, biscuit, real butter and syrup. 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

0: by Sharda University. The world comes together at Sharda. Where are you?
1: Hello and welcome. Good afternoon. Namaskaram. You're joining us for our special broadcast. We're focusing on the big fight over who will be Keralam Chief Minister. And right off the bat, let's begin with breaking news that's coming in on the special broadcast. V.D. Satheeshan is likely to be named Keralam Chief Minister. This is the big update we're getting to you here on India Today. First, V.D. Satheeshan seems to have edged past K.C. Venugopal to become now the favourite, pegged to be the next Chief Minister of Keralam. As we get you the latest updates, we understand that the Congress will be making the name official, and sources indicating to us from Delhi that V.D. Satheeshan is going to be the chosen one, likely to be announced the Chief Minister. Remember that for the last 11 days, Congress has dithered. Congress has struggled to come up with a name and to finalise which leader will win the CM throne. Will it be V.D. Satheeshan, K.C. Venugopal or Ramesh Chennitala? And here's what we're hearing. We're hearing that ultimately the Congress High Command has decided it is V.D. Satheeshan. Remember from this morning, Rahul Gandhi and K.C. Venugopal have been meeting at the former's residence, at Rahul Gandhi's residence. Perhaps that was a meeting to convince K.C. Venugopal, who's also been throwing his hat in the ring, hoping that this would work out in his favour, that he would become the next Chief Minister of Keralam. I'll bring in Shibi Mohl for more details on this exclusive news break. Shibi, what are you picking up from your sources? We're moments away from the official announcement, but what we're picking up is that V.D. Satheeshan has the edge.
2: Well, exactly. That's what we are also hearing from here, that V.D. Satheeshan is likely to be announced as the Chief Minister of the states, which means High Command is breaking all the usual norms of giving preference to the MLA's choice and going with the public sentiment, which is mostly for the very first time that the Congress is going to break that norm and also make a public favourite as the Chief Minister of the state. You can see visuals here at the KPCC office, the Congress headquarters. V.D. Satheeshan has reached Thiruvananthapuram as at the, he's entering the Cantonment House's official residence as the opposition leader, where he stayed as the opposition leader. He's not speaking to media at this moment. He will be speaking once the official announcement is out, is what we are learning. But Rahul Gandhi reportedly has spoken to all the leaders, both K.C. Venugopal he met in person, Ramesh Chennitala, he made a call to Ramesh Chennitala, and also V.D. Satheeshan. So that's what we are learning. It's V.D. Satheeshan who's very likely to be announced.
1: I want to take this across also to our reporters in Delhi. They are at the AICC office. K.C. Venugopal has just reached there. We're awaiting an official announcement. Is K.C. Venugopal on board? Will be the big question. KPCC has been ridden by factionalism. And you had V.D. Satheeshan on one side, K.C. Venugopal on the other. Then there was, of course, Ramesh Chennitala's camp as well. But largely, it was seen as a tussle between these two sides, between K.C. Venugopal and V.D. Satheeshan. Now the question will be, has K.C. Venugopal also been convinced by the Congress High Command? Going by the information we're picking up, the High Command, the top brass, has finally taken the decision, which means in all likelihood they have sent across the message to K.C. Venugopal that you will be based in Delhi and V.D. Satheeshan will handle affairs in Keralam. Those are live images on your screens from the AICC briefing that's set to kick off. It looks like in all likelihood the announcement will be made by Jairam Ramesh. You can see all of the leaders sitting down there. Ajay Makan also present. We're awaiting the official announcement anytime now. Jairam Ramesh, set to speak. Let's cut across live.
3: Namaskar, Sathiyon. Aaj hamare beech mein AICC Koshadhyaksh Shri Ajay Makan ji, AICC Mahasachiv Shri Mukul Vasnik ji, aur AICC Mahasachiv जो केरलम की जिम्मेदारी है दीपा दास मुंशी जी हैं अभी श्रीमती दीपा दास मुंशी जी एक महत्वपूर्ण घोषणा करेंगी दीपा जी पूर्ण घोषणा करेंगी दीपा जी ये सिर्फ घोषणा करेंगे उसके बाद सवाल जवाब नहीं होगा इनफॉर्मली हम बातचीत करेंगे पर अभी घोषणा करने दीजिए क्योंकि इसका आपका इंतजार भी है
4: Namaskar. The Congress Legislature Party had met in Thiruvananthapuram on May 7, 2026 and had unanimously resolved to authorize the Congress President to appoint the new leader of the CLP in the state of Kerala. Accordingly, the Congress President has held extensive discussions with the chairperson of the Congress Parliamentary Party, leader of the opposition in the Lok Sabha, the AICC observers who had met with the newly elected MLAs on May 7, 2026, and many other leaders from the state, including MPs, former PCC presidents, have all also been consulted. Based on all these discussions, it has been decided that Shri V.D. Satishan be appointed as the leader of the CLP. Thank you so much.
1: An announcement by the Congress there, Deepa Das Munshi, confirming India Today's news break that it is V.D. Satishan who is the next Keralam Chief Minister. No longer likely, now confirmed that V.D. Satishan has won the CM throne. He's going to be wearing the CM crown now amid all of the factionalism and the questions over who will prevail. Ultimately, it's public sentiment. This was largely seen as a battle between two leaders, between K.C. Venugopal, who had the maximum support of MLAs, and V.D. Satishan. Public sentiment was strong for Satishan, who served as the leader of opposition, who's been leading the UDF in Kerala for the last 5 years. So he's got a strong ground roots. He's got a root grassroots level connect as well. And so that's why, in all likelihood, he's been chosen right now. V.D. Satishan is all set to be the next Keralam Chief Minister after 11 days. You've got the Congress High Command finally taking their pick, and they seem to have gone with public sentiment. The fact that you also had a lot of outpouring of that public sentiment on the streets of Keralam for the last few days also seems to have worked in V.D. Satishan's favour. But let's be very clear that he does have challenges also because of the faction-ridden KPCC and the fact that most of the MLAs are backing K.C. Venugopal. The norm usually when you have a legislative party meeting and the name is announced is whoever the MLA is back, that leader is named the chief minister, is named the legislative party leader, which then translates to chief minister. In this case, however, the Congress High Command seems to have made an exception. While majority MLAs are backing K.C. Venugopal, they seem to have gone with the public choice as well. Let me bring in our reporters. We've got at this point Shibimol as well as our Delhi reporter. Will go to them in just a bit. But let's get you that moment that the announcement was made by Deepa Das Munshi. Remember that the Congress High Command has been delaying this particularly because it was a tough decision to make. Let's be very clear that this was a tough one because of the fact that you had two influential leaders, whether it's V.D. Satishan or K.C. Venugopal, both lobbying hard, lobbying how. Here, V.D. Satishan, in fact, had dug in his heels, making it very, very clear that if he was not made the chief minister, he would accept no other portfolio, no other berth. We're going to presume that now that this announcement has been made, that V.D. Satishan is set to be chief minister. Now, in all likelihood, K.C. Venugopal will remain in Delhi as a general secretary, as he has been of the AICC. Rahul Gautam and Shibimol are live with us. Rahul, to you first for those updates. Okay, live updates that are coming in. Let's cut across.
5: Sir, a CLP meeting has been postponed, sir. Any announcement on Deputy CM, sir, from IUML or something? Yes.
1: Cross to Rahul Gautam first for more details. Rahul, give us a sense of why the Congress High Command has gone with V.D. Satishan rather than a K.C. Venugopal.
6: As we've been informing our viewers, at the very beginning, that ever since the CLP was conducted, the majority of the MLAs were in the favour of K.C. Venugopal, but they were strong.
7: MLAs were in the favour of K.C. Venugopal, but there was a strong sentiment in favour of V.D. Satishan on ground zero. Many Congress workers, supporters, they felt that it was V.D. Satishan who worked as LOP, who was the CLP of Kerala Congress. He worked tirelessly on ground zero, and therefore he should be rewarded rightfully for this topmost post. Remember, this morning Rahul Gandhi met Mr. K.C. Venugopal for almost 2.5 hours, and the timeline itself told us that, you know, in a way Rahul Gandhi was convincing him, pacifying him that he'll not be able to appoint him as the next Kerala Chief Minister, and that's why it took him so long. And now, as the announcement has been made, now we've been informed that all the leaders will now be going to Kerala, and there in Trivandrum also,
1: Venugopal on
7: they
1: board.
7: Would be announced.
1: I think K.C. Venugopal made it very clear that he is okay with even Ramesh Chanitala, but not V.D. Satishan. Similarly, V.D. Satishan said he's not okay with K.C. Venugopal. So is K.C. Venugopal now on board?
7: Akshita, you also know that K.C. Venugopal is extremely loyal to Mr. Rahul Gandhi, and therefore one would not have any reason to believe that K.C. Venugopal would be going against Rahul Gandhi's will. And therefore, however, there are also talks. I mean, it's premature to say this at this point in time. There are talks that he might be elevated to some other position, like Congress President, maybe in coming time. But at this point of time, you can say that K.C. Venugopal is very much on board. And he has been, this is actually a consensual decision that has been taken by the High Command.
1: Okay, so K.C. Venugopal is on board is what Rahul Gautam tells us. He's not someone, Rahul is right, who will go against the High Command, particularly because he is a close aide of Rahul Gandhi. So there was that morning meeting in which we're going to assume that Rahul Gandhi essentially was also convincing K.C. Venugopal that, look, this is the decision we've taken and this is why we've taken that decision. I'm going to take this across to Shibi Mohl because, Shibi, it'll be interesting to see the equation that plays out now in Keralam. The fact that this has dragged on for 11 days has let that wound fester, has led to clear factionalism within the KPCC, and most MLAs were actually on the side of KC, were on the side of KC Venugopal. So how will this play out now? What are the reactions coming in from Thiruvananthapuram?
2: Like I was pointing out earlier, we can see that the Congress has broken all the usual norms of listening to the MLAs, taking the MLAs count and deciding the CLP leader. This is the first time they're going against that norm, and also, following the public sentiment that was in favor of V.D. Satishan. Now, we'll have to see how this is going to play out in the coming days, because now the Chief Minister has been decided, the next task is deciding the ministers and also the portfolios. So that is a big, big task ahead for the Congress leadership, and it's very evident right now that most of these MLAs are part of KC's camp. So how are they going to deal with V.D. Satishan? How is he going to deal with them and cater to their needs? And all of these are the main questions. K.C. Venugopal has compromised on the Chief Minister's seat, means he will not be compromising on the minister portfolios that should be awarded to his people. So it's very likely that he will demand very important portfolios for the MLAs from his camp in the next few days, as the ministers in the cabinet will be decided. But very tough time for V.D. Satishan. We have to mention that he had gone through a lot in the last 5 years, considering that he was the one who led this fight against the CPIM. The CPIM targeted him the most, being the opposition leader. And for people who are settled outside Kerala might see CPIM and Congress.
8: We have all grown up seeing this rivalry between CPM and Congress. So if CPM was targeting one leader of the Congress party, he's very dear to the Congress party workers. And that's exactly what we saw in the last 1 week when they came on ground and protested for their favorite leader. So now the task will be bringing this group together of his MLAs, because he clearly
1: when knows is the CLP meeting happening? You know, the legislative party meet, which is expected, where MLAs will come together and name their legislative party leader. We could see some tension there, because that's where the maximum support is there for K.C. Venugopal. When the legislative party meet happens, it was supposed to be at 1 p.m, but we're hearing it could be delayed. Will there be consensus that, look, the High Command has taken their pick, we will back it?
2: Now the MLAs have no other choice. In fact, they will have to go ahead with the High Command's decision. Now the High Command has announced their leader and it's VD Sadishan, so they will have to follow it. But we'll have to wait and see how this is going to, you know, take shape, because there's Ramesh Nithala also in the troop. There are people who are supporting him. Large number of them supports KC Venugopal. So VD Sadishan will have to bring all these people together. It's delayed. They have not informed the timing, so possibly it will happen only after 4 or 5. Today, more than discussions, it is going to be getting the signature of all these MLAs, as they will be meeting the governor tomorrow itself, is what we are learning, as the CLP leader has now been elected. So today there might not be a lot of discussions. It's most likely to get the MLA signatures as they go to meet the governor to seek permission to form the government.
1: Okay, all right. Shibi, I'm going to give you a breather there so you can go in and get us some of those reactions as well. But like I said, the question now will be on whether the Kerala Congress will get all of their MLAs together. And by Kerala Congress, I'm referring to the UDF. But at this point, what's important to highlight here is that VD Sathishan wasn't a consensus candidate. If the Congress was going with a consensus candidate, or a neutral one, they may have gone with a Ramesh Chennithala. But they've picked between the two, between KC Venugopal, who had the MLA support, and VD Sathishan, who has public sentiment on his side. But ultimately, and while, you know, in Keralam itself, there were so many protests that said, we want VD Sathishan as chief minister. He is the more recognized face of the UDF, considering he served as the leader of opposition for the last 5 years, has been the face of the UDF. KC Venugopal, largely based in Delhi. Many believe that if he was brought in as a chief minister, there would be a sentiment that he's essentially been paradropped into Keralam after having done nothing really for the state elections. He didn't contest these elections as well. So in that sense, VD Sathishan was definitely a better choice. But mind you, in the run-up to the election, who were tickets given to? Largely KC Venugopal's aides, and that's where really the Congress was stuck in this conundrum for the last 11 days, having to choose between who the people of Keralam want and who is their most recognized face in Keralam versus who the MLAs want. So that is still a challenge, and we'll have to see. As Shibi points out, they're going to be getting the signatures of all of these MLAs and then handing it over to the Lok Bhavan tomorrow. So we will wait, in fact, for that particular update. Also, let's just quickly change the location on our images right now on our screens so that we have the latest as far as the live updates go. Shibi is going to be live with us in just a bit to give us a sense if those images are live or not, because we will stand by for the first reaction that comes in from VD Sathishan and from KC Venugopal, who's currently in Delhi. It looks like the High Command first communicated to him their decision to ensure that he is on board, not miffed and not feeling sidelined in any way. But there will have to be a message from KC Venugopal to all of the MLAs backing him that, look, we are on board with this particular decision. There was a lot of talk that if KC Venugopal and VD Sathishan and both camps are this rigid as they have been in the last many days, ultimately the neutral candidate, the neutral face of Ramesh Chennithala would be chosen. But the High Command has decided we're going to go ahead with our choice, irrespective of which camp feels sidelined, whether there's further factionalism. And right now, with VD Sathishan being chosen, the challenge is for him, for him to ensure that he unites all the camps within the KPCC and ensures that there's no more factionalism, there's no divide that could lead to problems really within the KPCC. We are expecting now also that legislative party meet. Okay, we've got Shibi Mohl, who's joining us live right now from VD Sathishan's residence. Shibi, have the celebrations kicked off there? He's finally prevailed, his camp has prevailed.
2: Well, exactly. He just reached from Ernakulam five minutes ago before the official announcement was made. He's gone inside. He's come here with his family. So he will possibly come out and address the media, is what we're understanding. There are a few supporters here. We'll try and get a word from them. Endu,
9: VD Sathishan. We are very happy to be here. Kerala's Chief Minister, Shri VD Sathishan, is here. We are very happy.
10: ഇല്ലല്ലോ, നമുക്ക് നല്ല ആത്മവിശ്വാസം ഉണ്ടായിരുന്നു. നമുക്ക് ഒരാഴ്ചക്ക് മുമ്പേ നമുക്ക് അതിന്റെ ലക്ഷണങ്ങൾ മനസ്സിലാവും. ഏറ്റവും കൂടുതൽ നമ്മൾ എടുത്തു പറയേണ്ടത് കേരളത്തിലെ ജനങ്ങള് അവരെ ഒരു വിജയമാണ് നമ്മൾ ഇത് അംഗീകരിച്ചു കൊടുക്കേണ്ടത്. പിന്നെ ഹൈക്കമാൻഡ് നല്ല രീതിയിൽ എടുത്ത് പ്രവേശ നേതാവ് നയിക്കട്ടെ ഇനി കേരളം.
2: So, you see, that's one very important point he's making. It's the people's feeling that finally won here, because if it was anything else, it was all in favor of KC Venugopal. But the High Command kept delaying it because they understood that there was a very strong on-ground sentiment. And if they're making KC Venugopal the Chief Minister, there's a by-election that he has to face in the next 6 months. If at all he loses that by-election, then again, that would have put, you know, the blame would have been put on High Command, saying that they did not take a right decision. So, High Command clearly saw all that coming, and that's exactly why they listened to the people and finally made that choice, unlike in the other previous instances about going with just the MLA support. They've broken that norm and went with the people's feeling, because he has emerged as a very, very important figure, a people's leader in the last 5 years. Let's accept it. And that's why we saw very unusual scenes in Kerala. We saw in Wayanad posters being put up against the Gandhi, saying that we don't care about the Gandhis in Wayanad or the High Command. We want our leader, whom we voted for as the Chief Minister. Not just the party supporters. When you speak to normal people also, most of them voted for the promises made by V.D. Satheesan. So that's clear-cut people's mandate, 102 seats, and that needs to be, the credit needs to be given to the man who led it, is what the people's message was. V.D. Satheesan's official residence as the opposition leader, the Cantonment House. Now from here, he will be shifting to the Cliff House, which is the official residence of the Chief Minister. You won't see a lot of people here like how you see in the other regions, because the party inside, within the party, the support was very less for V.D. Satheesan. It was the core party workers and the people who literally came on ground and fought for him and ensured that.
11: Shubhi, you know, if the same thing had happened in Tamil Nadu, you would have seen firecrackers going off. You would have heard slogans of Talaiva, Talapati, Tala, whichever way you want to put it. So right now in Kerala, you're not seeing much celebration. KC Venugopal speaking. Let's cut across.
12: ഒരു സർക്കാർ കേരളത്തിലുണ്ടാകും, യു ഡി എഫിന് സർക്കാർ. ആ സർക്കാർ നയിക്കുന്ന മുഖ്യമന്ത്രിക്കും ഗവൺമെന്റിനും മുന്നോട്ടുള്ള പ്രവർത്തനങ്ങൾക്ക് എല്ലാവിധ പിന്തുണയും വാഗ്ദാനം ചെയ്യുന്നു. മുഖ്യമന്ത്രിയായി പാർട്ടി ഹൈക്കമാൻഡ് നിയമിച്ച ശ്രീ വി ഡി സതീശനെ അങ്ങേയറ്റം.
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11: Nothing has been decided. When asked about the MLA support,
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11: Every time any of you ask me, I very clearly said the high command will choose.
12: ഇതല്ലേ ഞാൻ പറഞ്ഞിട്ടുള്ളൂ.
11: All through I've said that the High Command's decision will be final.
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11: And so even now, I'm saying the same thing. That the High Command has decided now.
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11: And we will all back that decision.
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11: 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Why is there any suspicion over this? I'm always a congressman.
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11: What is my biggest wish? That there be a Congress government in Kerala. And so nothing has changed on that. My backing is 100% to ensure that happens.
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11: The Congress High Command would have thought of every single factor, would have thought of everything before taking their decision.
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11: I'm very clear that I'm sure the Congress High Command has thought of all issues, all factors before choosing V.D. Satheesan.
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11: I have been in politics for so many years. I am not new to politics. To be surprised by what's happened.
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14: So what discussions were held? What do you like to say? 2 hours meeting was held with Rahul Gandhi, Priyanka Gandhi.
12: No, Rahul, both of them are discussing about the situations and the decision making process. They called me and they asked me my opinion and we are all discussed with that.
14: There were several posters also installed at AICC NACY. Supporters wanted you to be the chief minister. Many MLAs wanted you, more than 40 plus. What would you like
12: no,
14: to
12: no,
14: say?
12: No, I'm thanking for the MLAs, party workers, party functionaries for that support they have given to me. But finally party took a decision. As a sincere congressman, we are all behind the party decision.
14: Will you be going to Kerala?
12: Certainly.
14: Sir, your name was coming up first during the entire race. Why do you think GD was chosen in the end?
12: Okay,
14: so
12: thank you.
14: So when will you be going to Kerala, sir? So when will you be going to Kerala? What would you like to say?
12: No
11: individual. But didn't answer that question when asked. When you were in contention, why ultimately was V.D. Satheeshan chosen? He refused to answer that particular question. But K.C. Venugopal putting up a brave face, saying very clearly, whatever the party high command decides, I 100% back that. I want to bring in Rajdeep Sardesai on this broadcast. Rajdeep, good afternoon. Kerala all set to finally get a chief minister. Are you surprised, Rajdeep, by the choice of the Congress high command?
15: No, not at all. And I think you have to give credit somewhere down the line to the Congress leadership for taking this call, because it wasn't an easy call. K.C. Venugopal did have the support of the majority of the MLAs, but the party seems to have recognized that V.D. Satheeshan had become the face of the opposition over the last 5 years, particularly taking on Pinrai Vijayan and the left front government on the ground. And that's why you saw after the election results, a groundswell of support that seemed to come from the rank and file, because V.D. Satheesan, as I said, had become the face of the opposition in Kerala over the last 5 years. I remember interviewing him, and he said that if I get less than 100 seats, I will give up politics. When I asked him the same question yesterday, he said that was to motivate the cadres. I have to lead from the front. And I think the Congress High Command has recognized that. Remember, he's also younger than both Ramesh Chennitala and K.C. Venugopal. K.C. Venugopal remains the trusted loyalist of Rahul Gandhi. And it almost seems as if Rahul Gandhi cannot do without K.C. Venugopal in Delhi at the moment, which is one reason which may have gone against K.C. Venugopal, the fact that he didn't contest the elections as an MLA. So rather than open up another front in Kerala, the Congress has gone with someone who is seen by the rank and file to be the choice for Chief Minister because he led the campaign in Kerala. So I think I'm not surprised. I think it shows that the Congress is willing at times to take the tough, uncomfortable, inconvenient decisions, inconvenient for some, but possibly popular with the rank and file. And on the back of Revant Reddy in Telangana, Siddaramaiah in Karnataka, and now Satheesan in Kerala, the Congress has a strong troika of chief ministers because Satheesan is a strong man. He's not someone who can be taken lightly. He has a reputation of being a tough politician, no-nonsense politician. So the Congress has a pretty strong troika of chief ministers now in the South, something that they lack in North India. Satheesan actually is what the Congress also needs in North India, leaders who've come up from the ground, six-time MLA, and therefore, even though he's never been a minister before, has been straight away catapulted to the chief minister's post. You've got to feel a little sorry for Ramesh Chennitala. He's been in politics since the 1980s, was the youngest minister way back in the 80s, was home minister in Uman Chandi's government. May have thought his time has come, but maybe his time went 5 years ago when the Congress didn't win. You've got to also feel a little sorry for K.C. Venugopal because he's given a lot of time and effort to the party in Delhi over the last 8 years and was hoping to return to his home turf of Kerala. That ambition of his will remain unfulfilled.
11: No, but Rajdeep, do you therefore think that the first test for V.D. Satheesan is really getting MLAs on board? Of those 63 MLAs, the reality is that over 40 of them backed K.C. Venugopal. I always said that this was a question of which way the Congress goes, of going with public sentiment versus MLAs backing. And they've gone clearly with the mood on the ground, public sentiment. But could that also lead to a whole lot of backlash, factionalism within the KPCC now?
15: I don't think so. You know, the Congress is a strange party. All these arguments are done before a leader is chosen. Once the leader is chosen, I don't think they're going to now resort to factionalism, particularly since they've come to power after 10 years. I think 2 points. The allies have backed Satheesan. Importantly, like the Indian Union Muslim League came out openly in support of Satheesan. Yes, the MLAs seem to almost owe their position to K.C. Venugopal, who had a very important role to play in ticket distribution in particular. But I think Satheesan is seen as the face, as I keep repeating, of the opposition. Therefore, there were MLAs who said, look, our constituents, those who voted for us, are saying, why is Satheesan not being made? I think because K.C. Venugopal is seen now as a national leader, perhaps he wasn't seen as the right person for Kerala at this stage, even though the MLAs supported him. At the end of the day, the MLAs owe their position to the workers, to the rank and file, and to the voters. Now, if Satheesan had emerged as this kind of heroic figure taking on Pinrai Vijayan, it was hard to ignore his claims. The one thing that was going against him is that he was wearing his ambition on his sleeve, almost openly saying that he wanted to be chief minister. That doesn't always go down well with the Congress High Command, especially the Gandhis, which is why I say they've taken a tough decision.
16: But Rajdeep, even in that sense, K.C. Venugopal has also lobbied quite hard for the post. And one would suggest it would be natural justice because you had in V.D. Satheesan, the LOP who fought against the left, popular with the crowds. But Rajdeep, because you had KC Venugopal, who made such a strong bid for the chief ministerial position, one thing which we've seen within the Congress and especially the view of the High Command is that sacrifice is always rewarded. So clearly, even though you have KC Venugopal, who hasn't been given the chief minister's chair, he in some set will be rewarded by the High Command, which could only be more trust in KC Venugopal, who's also given up the position and his bid for power.
15: Look, there's one buzz in the Congress that next year when Mallikarjun Kharge completes his term, KC Venugopal could become Congress president, almost strengthening the Congress claim that it is the dominant party of the South. Rahul Gandhi, as I said, seems to only implicitly trust KC Venugopal. Now, that may not reflect well on the way the Congress leadership functions, that there's only one individual that you implicitly trust to handle the party. There have been question marks over KC Venugopal in terms of his handling leaders from North India. He doesn't know Hindi and therefore is uncomfortable with the Hindi heartland. Now there is talk that you will need a general secretary organization at some stage who understands the Hindi heartland better. What do you do with KC Venugopal for the sacrifice, as you call it, that he's made? Maybe make him Congress president. Look, KC Venugopal had reason to believe that maybe his time also had come, just like Ramesh Charitala believed it, because having been here in this key position for 8 years, he was very, very keen to go back.
16: But then, Rajdeep, you know, was even ready the counter to that would have been also because a lot of people who've been lobbying for V.D. Satishan say if that was the case, then KC Venugopal should have recused himself from ticket distribution. You can't be general secretary organization that plays a big hand in ticket distribution, in fund allocation, and then make a bid for power. Because then some would suggest it's practically trying to rig an election in your favor.
15: Look, I think these are unfair comments. At the end of the day, you won 102 seats. I mean, how can you blame KC Venugopal? If they had lost, you could blame KC Venugopal that you rigged the election. He's won 102 seats.
16: No, I'm just saying in his favor. If he wanted to make a bid for the chief minister, he should have recused himself from ticket distribution.
15: No, I completely disagree. If he wanted to make a bid for the chief minister, he should have probably contested the elections, you could argue.
16: Yeah, exactly.
15: There was that argument, but Rahul Gandhi said MPs will not contest because there were a couple of other Congress heavyweights who also saw an opportunity and thought that they should contest the election. They said, no, you couldn't have then different rules for KC Venugopal and for the other
16: Rajdeep, is there a possibility now where Mr. Chenithala is concerned, is there a possibility and room for a deputy chief minister?
15: No, Ramesh Chenithala will not be deputy chief minister by all accounts. There's talk of him becoming speaker of the assembly. Remember, he was home minister under Uman Chandy from 2008 to 13. He's been the youngest minister Kerala's ever had in his late 20s. He's been in politics for 50 years. I don't think he will want to be a deputy chief minister. Also, remember, they're both Nayars. In fact, all three of them are Nayars.
16: All three are Nayars.
15: So, you know, you would have to also balance that. You've got allies this time. But I'll tell you what has happened. By making Satishan, the Congress has shown that it is willing to go with popular sentiment. And that for the party is a change with the past. There have been occasions in the past where
16: Rajdeep, Punjab is a prime example of that because it was the High Command that tried to push their view on Punjab and the entire Congress Punjab unit disintegrated at the back of the decision. So clearly, seemingly, the Congress has learned their lessons.
15: Well, we'll wait and see whether Congress has learned the lessons in the long run. But what is clear is that they've broken with the past where they've taken certain soft options. They've taken a soft option, for example, here could have been Ramesh Chenithala. No one would have objected. He would be the senior most leader. Here they've taken slightly the harder option of choosing someone who's never been a minister, who's the youngest of the three, who has popularity on the ground, but may not necessarily have the support of all the MLAs. And yet they've gone with him because there was a groundswell that possibly having Satishan could become, he could be a magnet for them to win not just this election, but possibly for the next 10 years. You've chosen someone at the age of 61, so he offers you a 10-year window to possibly lead the party in Keralam. You've done that with Revanth Reddy, who's also in his 50s, and you've also done that. And the question now comes, what will you do in Karnataka? In Karnataka, you've chosen someone who now is in his late 70s. due now, because that decision has to be taken in the next 2 to 3 weeks.
11: Which we're hearing could happen right after this, by the way. But also, Rajdeep, quickly, since, you know, we're talking about the big losers, unfortunately, of this decision, both Ramesh Chennitala, to me, in fact, he's the one who's lost out, because, you know, Mr. Chennitala would have been hoping that between these two factions fighting it out, the Congress would go for the safest choice.
17: Candidate.
11: The safest choice, the most neutral choice, as you put it, Rajdeep, and go with Chennitala. But he's missed out, unfortunately. And perhaps after this, don't really see him getting that opportunity to be chief minister, because V.D. Satheesan will cement his place now as the leader of the UDF. But Rajdeep, do you think the biggest factor that went against K.C. Venugopal is the fact that he's the right-hand man of Rahul Gandhi?
15: That's a great question. And, you know, it's almost, you're absolutely right. It's a double-edged sword. If you're so close to Rahul Gandhi, he becomes completely dependent on you. So Rahul Gandhi, in a way, shows that his K.C. Venugopal's loyalty to Rahul Gandhi, you're right, may have almost worked against him, because it almost made Rahul Gandhi dependent on K.C. Venugopal for whatever happens organizationally. So then rather than upset the apple cart, both in Thiruvananthapuram and in Delhi, search for a new GSO, decide how you're going to now run the party, Rahul Gandhi has chosen to go with the tried and trusted K.C. Venugopal still by his side here in Parliament, while going in for someone in Thiruvananthapuram who you hope will take the
17: but
15: party
17: Rajdeep,
15: into the next 10 years.
17: Many, so that's a, many that's people actually, from the Congress were actually hoping that K.C. Venugopal is moved to Kerala. So you have somebody else in the position of the GSO in Delhi. But another thing, Rajdeep, where you've seen the Congress pull away from the past is not create confusion. Not the 2.5 year term for what happened in Karnataka, what happened in Rajasthan. So for the first time, at least they've drawn that line in the sand. There is no, okay, we'll have rotational chief ministers, which has only cleared the pitch in multiple states that the Congress has governed.
15: That's also a great question, and you're right. That, you know, the fact is that that's why I said the Congress has at least broken with the past. What did you do in Chhattisgarh? You made Bhupesh Baghel, but gave the impression that after 2.5 years, T.S. Singhdeo will take over. What did you do in Rajasthan? You went with the tried and tested Ashok Gehlot, but gave the impression that Sachin Pilot will take over at some stage. You did the same thing in Karnataka with Siddaramaiah and D.K. Shivkumar. Here you've gone with someone in a faction-ridden Congress like Kerala, but effectively said, look, you have the stamp of approval and authority of the Congress leadership. In fact, I'm told that Sonia Gandhi is going to speak to V.D. Satheesan also. So all of this gives V.D. Satheesan at 61 the belief that he will be the chief minister for the next 5 years. And that is the way a party should be. You can't have 2.5 year rotational chief ministers. You've got to bite the bullet. Now, it's taken 9 days, and I saw Akshita and you going apoplectic about it, which I thought was crazy. Because when the BJP takes 13 days over Yogi Adityanath, I don't see you going up a
11: No, of course, Rajdeep, come on. You know, I mean, you know how much we were questioning who will be the chief minister.
15: Here to
11: look, I'll tell you why. Let me explain why then, Rajdeep. What's happened is there was already all of these questions of who will be chief minister. You kind of let that wound fester with both of these factions continuing to become more and more vocal, more and more aggressive about who they want. Both leaders getting that time to dig in their heels. Ultimately, look, the Congress, yes, has taken that tough decision rather than going with a safe choice. And we will congratulate them on that also and recognize that. But this did drag on, Rajdeep.
15: But no, let me flip the drag on thing. Given the fact that it was faction-ridden, given the fact that allies like IUML had their very strong views on it, one way to look at it is, unless you allowed this process to go through, the impression would have gone out that the high command, which actually no longer quite so high, is forcing its decision on Kerala. Now what you've done, you can claim legitimately or otherwise, it's up to you to decide, that we have a more democratic process. We called former KPCC presidents. We called
17: point.
15: All the MLAs.
17: But Rajdeep, I hear you on that. But one of the main reasons I would think that everyone, and including us, went hard on the Congress was the sheer fact that the Congress is the opposition. The Congress in the past on multiple occasions has been known to, and you've said it yourself multiple times, screw up a good situation for itself. And it did seem that the Congress, the principal opposition right now, had a complete victory, which was a majority like it got in Kerala, should have moved quick. So the criticism was valid, Rajdeep, and possibly at the back of that, now the Congress making a decision which pulls away from its past decisions has seemingly, somewhere down the line, would be given credit as well, Rajdeep.
15: All
17: but it was right to criticize the Congress.
15: You see, in politics today, 13 days it took Yogi Adityanath Preeti Chaudhary and Akshita Nandgopal.
16: But Rajdeep, the BJP can afford. No, no, no. One second, Rajdeep. The BJP can afford to do so.
11: That point, how many days is the question? Who will be the UP chief minister?
16: But Rajdeep, the fact is... No, Rajdeep, the fact is the BJP can afford to do so. Look at the number of states that they have. The Congress cannot afford to do so. And people who have faith in the Congress would want the Congress to act quick and make a decision. So that's the reason why the distinction between why you don't go after a UP of the BJP not putting installing a chief minister, but you do criticize the Congress. Very different.
15: The fact, Preeti Chaudhary and Akshita Nandgopal are from the T20 generation, where you expect everything to happen in 24 hours because you have a 24-hour channel. Truth of the matter, Preeti and Akshita, is today you do not even ask the question, why did it take so long to get Yogi Adityanath? For the simple reason, Yogi has proven, rightly or wrongly, to be someone. He's been re-elected and he's a future prime ministerial candidate according to many. Now,
16: okay, Rajdeep, tell me one thing. If today the Congress had picked KC Venugopal, and which would have been criticized in the local unit, wouldn't you yourself had said that the Congress dragged it along for so long?
11: I'm sorry, we'll have to cut into VD Satishan now. Rajdeep, I'm sorry, but we're cutting into VD Satishan speaking for the first time.
18: Please, phone jail, please. എന്റെ പ്രസ്ഥാനം ഇന്ത്യൻ നാഷണൽ കോൺഗ്രസ് എന്നെ വലിയ ഒരു ഉത്തരവാദിത്തമാണ് ഏൽപ്പിച്ചിരിക്കുന്നത്. ഞാനിതിനോട് അഖിലേന്ത്യാ കോൺഗ്രസ് കമ്മിറ്റി നേതൃത്വത്തോട്, കോൺഗ്രസ് പ്രസിഡന്റിനോടും ശ്രീ രാഹുൽജിയോടും ഉൾപ്പെടെ എല്ലാവരോടും നന്ദി പറയുക.
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11: A new Keralam will rise now.
18: ഞങ്ങൾ എല്ലാവരും ചേർന്ന് കഠിനാധ്വാനം ചെയ്യും. രാഷ്ട്രീയ പ്രവർത്തനവും പൊതുപ്രവർത്തനവും ജനങ്ങൾക്ക് വേണ്ടി നടത്തുന്ന കഠിനാധ്വാനവും അവർക്ക് വേണ്ടി അർപ്പണബോധത്തോടു കൂടി ചെയ്യുന്ന പ്രവൃത്തിയുമാണ് എന്ന് 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
11: I also, and KC Venugopal has played a big role in this mandate coming for us. VD Satishan making it a point to name and thank KC Venugopal for everything he's done to ensure this victory for the UDF. He's also thanking Ramesh Chennithala for the support.
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11: My good friend, my close aide is KC Venugopal.
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11: We all work together, whether it's Sunny Joseph, who is the KPCC chief, or Deepadas Munshi. I'd like to extend my thanks to all of them.
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11: bring a new Kerala
18: chernulla pravartanathinu
11: maatram and so that's for something if we bring everyone together we have to work together to be able to achieve that build a team there's no one person reigning supreme there's no one person who can work miracles we need to work together as a team
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11: support and looking at really what the opinion of MLAs MPs of senior leaders were and then after that the high command has taken a call
18: sadharana oru party alla galaxy of leadership ulla oru party aanu oru
11: vaadu neram congress is no ordinary party it has a galaxy of leadership and everyone has to come together to take a decision
18: kaluvulla nedakkanmarulla oru party aanu adil ninnu oraale therinjedukka ennu parayunnathu വളരെ പ്രധാനപ്പെട്ട ഒരു ജോലിയാണ്. അത് ഭംഗിയായിട്ട് നിർവഹിച്ചു. അല്ല, തീർച്ചയായിട്ടും ജനങ്ങൾ 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
11: every party part of the UDF we all worked as one party and one unit.
18: രാജൻ ബാബു
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11: It's not something that I can decide. It's a group that will take that call.
18: വരട്ടെ, ഞാനല്ലല്ലോ മന്ത്രിമാരെ തീരുമാനിക്കുന്നത്, കൂട്ടായിട്ടാണ് തീരുമാനിക്കുന്നത്. പാർട്ടിയാണ് മന്ത്രിമാരെ തീരുമാനിക്കുന്നത്. മന്ത്രിമാരെ തീരുമാനിക്കുന്നത് പാർട്ടിയാണ്. പാർട്ടിയാണ് നിർദ്ദേശിക്കുന്നത്.
11: Who will be in the cabinet ministers? V.D. Satishan says again, that's not a singular call that I can take. It's what the party

0: In Keralam, after 11 days, the Congress High Command has gone ahead and named V.D. Satheshan, who essentially enjoyed the public support, and public sentiment largely was in his favour. And that's what seems to have prevailed ultimately in the top brass's decision. He says that he also will work very well with his close friend, K.C. Venugopal, as he called him. Listen in.
1: My sincere gratitude towards my party, the IACC leadership. They entrusted me with a huge responsibility. And I am very thankful to the team UDF, the leaders and workers, those who work hard as a single party. And I dedicate my chief ministership to the people of Kerala. We have promised many things. And I think we can build a team. That team will create many things. It will change Kerala. It will be a new era. A new Kerala. That is our target. We know that we are going through the tough times. Fiscal situation of Kerala is vulnerable. Even then, we are hopeful that we can change everything.
2: So when are you the governor and when are you taking oath, sir?
1: That I have to discuss with my party leaders and the coalition leaders. Then only we will fix the next procedures.
2: Any call from Rahul Gandhi, any congratulatory call from Rahul Gandhi or K.C. Venugopal?
1: Definitely all the AACC leaders called me. They congratulated me.
3: So there has been a delay of about 11 days.
1: No. In so many places, you have to go through that. They took time. Kerala, you know that there are galaxy of leadership is here. After a procedure, consulting with MLAs, MBs, senior leaders. All these newses were created by you, the media people. So I cannot answer.
2: How will you handle MLN support? How will you gather MLN support? And is it a challenge for you?
1: Who told you I don't have any MLA support?
2: Who told you? CM, you are
1: all creating.
3: So when is the swearing in? So when can we expect the swearing in?
1: That after having discussion with
3: today
1: the other.
3: Today you are meeting the governor?
1: Not decided so far. I have to consult with my leaders and to the coalition leaders.
3: CLP is happening today?
1: Yeah, definitely. CLP is happening. We are waiting for the ACC observers. When they are landed, it will be there.
4: This is the first press conference of now clearly the chief ministerial face for the Congress, the chief ministerial elect, designate, whatever you might call it, extremely happy, smiling there. V.D. Satheshan says his very good friend K.C. Venugopal also, they all worked as a team to bring together the kind of mandate that Kerala has enjoyed. Says this is the dawn of a new era for Kerala and will proceed from here on. Now, what to expect in the next 24 hours, viewers, is that, of course, you will have V.D. Satheshan, who will now stake claim. He will be going to the governor's office, but that's not going to happen till each and every signature of all his winning MLAs is on that letter. And if you know how important signatures are on a letter to stake claim, you just have to look back on how Tamil Nadu really panned out. So he's going to be waiting for that, getting all the signatures of his winning candidates on board. Then, you know, there is a procedure that is followed. There are observers from the Congress that are flying in, despite now the chief minister's name already been announced by Deepa Das Munshi, who flew in late last night. So observers of the Congress will also go. We also have, I believe, Rajdeep Sardesai continues to be with us. Let's also get in Moshmi, who broke this news about an hour ago, where you had the name become clear from the Congress. Rajdeep, understandably, V.D. Satheshan, ecstatic, says K.C. Venugopal is a dear friend. And how do you know I did not have support of the MLAs? I did.
5: Yes, look. The MLAs clearly, from what I

0: I gather did a large number of them did support KC Venugopal. But it's interesting that, as I keep repeating, once a leader is chosen, the MLAs usually go along with that leader. That's been the practice for years. What is distinct, I think, is a recognition that the person who's worked on the ground tirelessly for 5 years is being rewarded. It's a bit like an anchor getting an award instead of the reporter on the ground, if I may be allowed to say that. You know,
1: Of course.
0: a chief reporter in Keralam is getting the award for coverage rather than an anchor sitting in the studio. And at times that chief reporter has a connect which Satishan had been able to build over these 5 years. It's very interesting that about 10 years ago, when Uman Chandy, or 15 years ago now, when Uman Chandy was making his government, Satishan was a two-time MLA, but he was not made a minister, not even a junior minister, because at that stage he was seen to be inexperienced. Now imagine 15 years later, having won three more elections, now a six-time MLA, he comes with the confidence of someone who is firmly rooted on the ground. And I think that made it also, let me add, the one area where the Congress did very well compared to 2021 was Central Keralam. And Central Keralam has often decided in terms of who forms the government. Large Christian population, sizable minority population, and yet VD Satishan was able to pull that area in and around him, in and around Ernakulam and Kochi. A lot of sitting ministers of the LDF lost there. So I think there are a variety of reasons why the Congress has chosen Satishan. And you made a great point that unlike, you know, the 2.5 years, 2.5 years, you've chosen someone and not put a gun on his head saying that, look, there's also someone still in the race. I think
1: Rajdeep,
0: Satishan in his first
1: there was
0: statement
1: also a fair
0: acknowledged
1: amount of
0: Venugopal,
1: pressure.
0: acknowledged Chenithala as well.
1: Right. Usually, Rajdeep, in Keralam, we haven't seen the allies exercise, power and say that you shouldn't make, you shouldn't go with this face, but go with this face. For the first time, I think we've had the IUML who made it very clear that they're supporting VD Satishan. This will also, Rajdeep, be used by the BJP, which is already trying to paint the Congress as a Muslim League party. So, you know, it will be used politically on that account, whether whatever comes to that is some, separate.
0: Yes and no. Yes, the IUML did make their views clear. The IUML has had a big win also in Keralam, won
1: True.
0: 22 seats. At the same time, the Congress is less dependent on them in the past because the Congress itself has 63. So it's not as if the Congress is a weak party dependent on allies. But I think the recognition is that one of the reasons why the Congress did so well was a strong minority Christian and Muslim consolidation. So there was, it wasn't just a sort of Muslim consolidation, there was Christian. And I can give you a number of constituencies which are Hindu dominated, which the Congress has won. Please do not fall for this propaganda of
1: So who's
0: Muslim League.
1: following, Rajdeep? Now you're trying to make this, how, who's following? It's a question that the BJP will raise, that they have been raising. And that's the
0: No,
1: question that I asked
0: you see,
1: you.
0: every
1: Nobody,
0: party
1: none
0: is
1: of us are
0: entitled
1: falling
0: to
1: for
0: it.
1: that.
0: Our job is to puncture at times
1: So
0: propaganda
1: therefore
0: in
1: the question, Rajdeep. Therefore the
0: No,
1: question.
0: ma'am, this question can be raised in Keralam itself. A party has won 102 out of 140 in a state which has a majority Hindu population. Obviously, a large number of Hindus have voted for the Congress. So the Muslim League argument only works in the element of optics. Yes, you're right that the Muslim League did make their preference quite clear, which is unusual. But I don't think in Keralam the Muslim League can exercise that clout over a Satishan-led government because the Congress itself is so strong this time. Had the Congress not been strong, remember, Uman Chandy's government had just 75 MLAs. He ran it for 5 years. And there were murmurs at the time that he was under great pressure from allies. When you have 102 and your primary ally, the Muslim League, has 22, you still have 80 others. So you're not dependent in that 140-member assembly on the Muslim League as much as you were. Yes, I do think that the Congress will have to navigate this issue very carefully because the BJP is a rising power in terms of vote share in Kerala. They will have to be very clear that they're not pandering to any community. But Kerala's politics are a bit different to other parts of the country. One of the strengths of Kerala's politics has always been a sense of inclusivity. The left has done it, and the Congress will have to follow that. I'm just saying, I think it's interesting that you've chosen a leader who spent 5 years on the grassroots rather than choose someone who is close and loyal to the party leadership in Delhi. You have to feel sorry, as I said, for KC Venugopal because, look, he too would have thought, Mera number kab aayega? But at the end
1: Rajdeep,
0: of the day,
1: is this Kerala bid, Akshita, now over, where KC Venugopal is concerned? Because now you have somebody in V.D. Satheeshan who's young, who will only consolidate, hopefully for the Congress.
2: Relatively young.
1: You know,
2: 61.
1: Younger than KC Venugopal. So, Rajdeep, now state politics
0: age, I'm
1: option.
0: I'm
2: sorry,
0: yeah, you know,
2: Rajdeep. It doesn't qualify as a young chief minister.
0: Old.
2: Let's
1: not get into ageism. None of that. But Rajdeep, from the point of view that at least KC Venugopal's trajectory, which is where he is right now, GSO, the right-hand man of Rahul Gandhi, hoping to get into state politics, that dream of KC Venugopal today stands over.
0: Absolutely. And I think, therefore, at some stage, the Congress higher leadership will have to reward KC Venugopal. Because the Congress also does tend to reward loyalty. Now, how do you reward it when you're an opposition party? You don't have that many options. One option, of course, is that till 2029, you might even either make him president of the Congress or try and lead him, give him some kind of a more leadership frontal role as some kind of individual who handles the South, entire South. Remember, the Congress is now in power sharing in Tamil Nadu, Akshita's other favorite state, at the moment. So, they are power sharing there. They're in Karnataka, they're in Kerala and Telangana. And that hasn't happened for a while. I'm trying to think when last did the Congress actually control four states? Yes, they were powerful in Andhra, United Andhra at one time. But now they have three chief ministers and a toe in the door in Tamil Nadu. Who will hold it all together? I think KC Venugopal will be asked to play that role. I know that it doesn't mean much. There were those who say the only three roles that matter in India are PM, CM and DM. So he's not in any of those three categories. But we'll have to wait and see how what they do to reward KC Venugopal. Because I think Rahul Gandhi is conscious of the fact that KC Venugopal has stood by him thick and thin. And, while he's presided over a lot of defeats in state elections, let's not also forget the Congress did not get decimated in 2024, as many people expected. And KC is the one person who stood by Rahul Gandhi through the good times and bad. So we'll have to wait and see what the Gandhis do about KC Venugopal. But for now, you're right. I don't see a path back for him into Kerala.
2: Let me just quickly bring in Moushami Singh for an update from her also. Moushami, what exactly went V.D. Satheshan's way? When you speak to your sources in the Congress High Command, why did they ultimately take this decision of going with V.D. Satheshan? It's a tough decision that they had to take. And they've gone with one that many would say would have also been challenging for them to take, because you're essentially saying that, look, we're picking a side of the two factions when they had a neutral choice as well.
3: Absolutely, Akshita. It was a tough decision considering Rahul Gandhi's proximity to KC Venugopal. He is the man Friday for Rahul Gandhi. And Rahul Gandhi had to make that decision at large. We are told that Mr. Kharge also left the final call with Rahul Gandhi. Now, sources do tell us that there were three rounds of meetings between Mr. Kharge and Rahul Gandhi. Every time Rahul Gandhi met Mr. Kharge, he had consulted a wide range of leaders from Kerala. It was not only the ex-working presidents, but also the allies Rahul Gandhi was speaking to, and a wide range of consultation was held. It's a forward-looking decision, one can say, but what next for KC Venugopal? If you see his tone, though he says he's a soldier of the Congress party and he abides by the decision, his body language, his tone, his demeanor seems really down. So that
2: fair
3: said, it was a hard choice to make, and we were joined by Akhilesh Singh. We'll try and decode the entire decision making. Akhilesh ji, is bari full marks iske bhi dene chahiye Congress party ko ki aap log ne puri tarah se secrecy banai rakhi. Bahut sutron ko hum log ko check karna pada, par kahin se kuch khabar nahi aa rahi thi. 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
1: Mushmi, will you also ask him what's plan now for the oath taking? Is this a grand ceremony where there will be invitations that will go out to even the newly minted chief minister of Tamil Nadu, your ally, the call for the Congress, Vijay? Is this going to be big in terms of show of strength, optics, four states at the Congress's power sharing in this South, all of that, or will it be a tad bit muted? And pray tell us that it's not going to happen on the weekend.
3: वेरी पर्टिनेंट क्वेश्चन प्रीति पूछ रही है। जिस तरीके से तमिलनाडु में हुआ, पूरे फैनफेयर के साथ, बाकी मुख्यमंत्रियों को, विजय को भी बुलाएंगे आप लोग, पूरे धूमधड़ाके से होगा शपथ ग्रहण, कब होगा, कुछ टाइमलाइन?
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3: 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because if he's not the choice in Kerala, will he be the choice for the rest of India is the big question.
2: Yeah, Rajdeep did raise that as well. Thanks very much, Moshmi, for joining us. Rajdeep, you know, since you said that we've been very, very critical of the Congress for taking 11 days, let's also give credit to the Congress for taking this decision of V.D. Satheesan, because they've listened to the mood on the ground. Very often, that's the harshest criticism that comes the Congress's way. You use a term, Rajdeep, constantly of tyranny of distance when you refer to the media being based in Delhi. And that's constantly used by against the Congress top brass, that they don't read the mood on the ground. What do you think changed this time that Rahul Gandhi got a sense that, look, this is what the people of Kerala want, we should respect that?
0: You know, that's an interesting question you pose, but I don't think anything changed. I think Rahul Gandhi is someone who, to be fair to him, even when it came to Siddaramaiya, for example, why was Siddaramaiya chosen over Shiv Kumar? Remember, Shiv Kumar was the Congress president at the time in Karnataka, but Siddaramaiya was seen to have the mass backing. So he chose Siddaramaiya over a Shiv Kumar because Siddaramaiya was seen to have emerged as a mass leader, has been a mass leader of Karnataka. Even that decision took a fair while, but many would say at that time it was the right decision. You could argue now with 2 years to go to the elections, do you change the chief minister? That's another debate which can be had. Even if you look at Sachin Pilot versus Ashok Gehlot, there I think you could argue that, you know, while Sachin Pilot is undoubtedly a face for the future, Ashok Gehlot was the person who had the deeper connect on the ground in Rajasthan. Now you could argue
1: the support of MLAs.
0: And also the support of MLAs. And you could argue that maybe now you could relook at that situation and perhaps effect some kind of a change when you're in the opposition. The one place where perhaps that didn't quite work out for Rahul Gandhi was when you chose Kamal Nath, who was then an MP, and you virtually brought him into Madhya Pradesh, where you did have possibly other contenders from another generation whom you could have used, because there was no feeling there that Kamal Nath is a mass leader in Madhya Pradesh. He was not. So you could there have possibly gone in for a left field choice of sorts. But by and large, you would say that Rahul Gandhi, even when it comes to someone as close to him as KC Venugopal, eventually does have that element of a democratic spirit to choose someone whom the people want. Only yesterday, you'll recall, there were posters coming up in Wayanad that if Satish Chand is not elected, you know, we won't vote for Priyanka Gandhi next time. I'm not saying any of that had an influence on the final decision, but I do believe you've got to give, you know, we give Rahul Gandhi a lot of flack, rightly so at times, for some of the decisions he takes. But by and large, you could argue that his chief ministerial choices have by and large followed who have the people seen as their face at that particular time in that state, and therefore has gone with those individuals. And Satishan in that sense fits in with that pattern of a Rahul Gandhi.
1: You know, let's cut across, Rajdeep. Moushmi also continues to be with us. She's talking to a lot of her sources. Moushmi, you also pointed out, and maybe Rajdeep can also weigh in on that after you, the body language. Because KC Venugopal did look a bit defeated in terms of just morale and body language, and understandably so, Moushmi. He was hoping, he's always made that very clear, that his heart lay in state politics, especially Keralam, and he was hoping that this would, somewhere down the line, pave his path back to Kerala. And with this one decision, that path back to his state has been blocked, at least, nobody says forever in politics, but looks very difficult now to build that path back to state politics. What are you picking up? Because you have followed the Congress for so long, Moushmi. What is truly rewarded in the Congress's sacrifice? And we've seen that happen on how certain leaders have been reinstated and have been given positions of power at the back of allegiance, loyalty and sacrifice. Is there something bigger planned for KC Venugopal?
3: You know, I think he would be hugely disappointed because if you look at the trajectory, when Ashok Gehlot was being asked to contest for the president's post, he chose to go to Rajasthan and chose to stay in Rajasthan. And we've seen that in the past. Leaders have looked for posts in their state, rather lead their state than stay in the organization for very long. And it's not that he was just recently appointed. He'd had his run as the GSO organization. If you look at his records, past assembly elections, especially after the post 2024, it's not been a great track record. There were many issues that were being raised in Congress Working Committee meetings about just a one-way communication, top-down communication in the party. But KC Venugopal, changed changed his maneuvered and changed his image. I've seen that in the past one year that has happened. He's reached out to the leaders of the North. He has tried to get entrenched into the North Indian politics. One of the leaders was telling me that this is not the KC of the past. Now he knows the district presidents and the presidents and the working presidents, and his door is always open at Lodhi Estate to meet leaders. He's a 24/7 politician. I think somewhere KC was thinking that this was an important milestone to be the Kerala CM, because it could be probably his last chance to lead his own state. So that disappointment was very evident, Preeti, from his face. And of course, you know, as you said, loyalty is rewarded, but even 1 hour in politics is a long time. Bhavishya ke garbh mein kya chhipa hai, nobody knows. And, you know, president's run would be the next year coming, and with already, Mr., you know, so many, the South India dominating the Fair top point. Hierarchy but of Rajdeep, the Congress party. You know, I don't
1: risk
3: really see that
1: having another face from the South as Congress party president when you're moving towards 2029 elections? Or do you think it will be maybe loyalty, suffering, sacrifice, all of that will be rewarded? Because you already have Mallikarjun Kharge. You're going into general elections in the next 2.5 years. One would suggest you'd bring in somebody from the North. You already had a South party president.
0: You know, easier said than done. Yes, there should be a geographical balance. But who do you have from the North? In fact, even on the GSO question, when I asked a congressman, you know, if KC Venugopal goes to Kerala, who will be the general secretary organization? They didn't have an instant name. And the reason was Rahul Gandhi does not trust anyone. I gave them 5 people who could be. They said, yeah, but, you know, I'm not sure Rahul Gandhi will trust that person as much as he does KC. So I think given the trust factor matters so much for the Gandhi family, particularly when it comes to Delhi and high command issues, they may well go for a KC Venugopal, even though he's from the South, like Mallikarjun Kharge, as Congress president. There is every possibility that that might happen. Where does that leave the Congress in the Hindi heartland? Well, that's a, you know, that also is a major question. Remember, Rahul Gandhi's been banging on about OBC representation, Dalit representation. Now, if you have a Congress president, do you find a Congress president who's a Dalit or an OBC? There's some talk that you might bring a Siddaramaiah, who's an OBC face, and bring him in some form to Delhi. Lots of questions in the air. You see, the Congress at the moment is moving from lurches from one crisis to another. You've just solved this. There's another one starting next week.
5: Karnataka.
0: DK Shivkumar has just been waiting for this to happen. Lunch,
5: yes.
0: You can be sure in a few days from now, DK Shivkumar will be coming to Delhi. Some of his MLAs will come and they'll say, Hamara number kab aayega? What are you going to do? Are you going to go in for a cabinet expansion or a chief ministerial change in Karnataka? So the Congress, I don't think this decision has been taken with any long-term plan. This has been taken to address the situation in Kerala at the moment. Now, the celebrations in Kerala clearly after Satishan's victory suggest that they have sent out the right. Look at the reactions that are coming out from Kerala. From Kerala, the reactions are uniformly positive by and large, that you made the right choice.
2: Let's now get Shibi on that quickly.
0: Shibi, you know, yeah, please go ahead.
2: Sorry. Yeah, Rajdeep, my apologies. But just on what Rajdeep has said, Shibi, is the mood positive on the ground in Kerala? You know, are they welcoming the decision that's been taken?
1: Moshmi, stay with us. We'll come to you after Shibi. Stay with us.
6: So the people and the party supporters are really happy with the decision made by the High Command in favor of ED Satishan. But the question is, how are the MLAs going to take it? Because we saw largely the MLAs extending their support to KC Venugopal. Most of them are in KC's camp itself. So the bigger task of ED Satishan in the coming weeks is to bring these MLAs together who will be part of this ministry and lead them together.
1: All right. Shibi, we're having a bit of an audio connect. Would you just come in the frame? There's a bit of an audio connect also. Just come live with us, Shibi, and we'll come back to you in just about a minute. I want to bring in Moshmi back into this conversation. Moshmi, the fact is, they could have been, like Shibi says, it'll be a matter of time to see if the MLAs align with Mr. Satishan, because they seemingly had picked KC Venugopal. But the fact is, KC Venugopal is not the kind who will dig in his heels after the decision has been made. I think he's going to be graceful. He's accepted the decision. And he will not antagonize the High Command by now trying pressure politics through MLAs. So he's going to be out of the picture. The MLAs will have no other option but to fall in line. But Moshmi, you wanted to also come in on the next chapter for the Congress, which is already not just on the horizon, it has arrived, which is Karnataka. The conundrum of the chief minister continues.
3: Absolutely. You know, I would take the bait in from what Rajdeep said right now about Satishan wearing his ambitions on his sleeves. What precedent does it set for the Congress party that leaders DK Shivkumar should be more aggressive and vocal about his ambitions? Is that a precedent? Also, the fact that you see a lot of celebration and you saw a lot of protests before the decision making is usually attributed to supporters of VD Satishan. And on the part of KC Venugopal from the post that he was stemming from, the GSO organization, we didn't see a counter poster negative war, targeting the Gandhis or targeting Satishan. We didn't see those kind of protests, perhaps largely because, and you see that KC Venugopal need not come out and give that soundbite that he gave, that congratulating Mr. Satishan, or for that matter, Ramesh giving that congratulatory message even before the observers have reached Kerala. So clearly, KC Venugopal is walking on the strict party lines, keeping party first as far as his posturing, his statements, everything that you can go by.
2: Okay.
3: And that is a big message. It's also, this decision is a big message to supporters of DK Shivkumar and the leadership in Karnataka, that is up in arms right now. We'll see that drama.
2: And that's going to flare up in the next few weeks as well. But what Moshmi was referring to, let's play out exactly what KC Venugopal said. He spoke to the media even before VD Satishan did to say that whatever the party high command has decided, that's supreme. I extend my congratulations.
5: Now the final decision having come, Congress high command decided VD Satishan as the chief ministerial candidate for chief minister for Kerala government. Wholeheartedly, I am welcoming that decision. I am congratulating VD Satishan for this position. I think that people of Kerala has given a big verdict for the UDF. The government under the leadership of VD Satishan can fulfill the aspirations and promises of the people of Kerala. Certainly, we are totally with the government of Kerala.
2: So that's KC Venugopal. Very gracious, at least, in front of the camera, said, ultimately, the party high command's decision is supreme, Preeti. And so he said that there's no question of me being unhappy with the decision, that whatever they've gone with, I will stick by. And so expressing his congratulations to VD Satishan.
1: But Akshita, he's behind the scenes. Yeah, but that's where KC Venugopal, even with what Moshmi was saying, differs from the rest. So while in a Rajasthan, you'd had both Sachin Pilot and, Mr. Gehlot dig in their heels, but that was also... the mess was the making of the Congress at that point of time. Similarly, you had, scenes play out in Chhattisgarh. You have the same, scenes play out in Karnataka. I think because of the organization, the post that he has, which is General Secretary Organization, and his closeness to Rahul Gandhi, I would think here, no matter how devastated KC Venugopal is personally, because he will have to now, at least, for now, close that door to the state politics for him.
2: No, but ultimately...
1: he will take it in his grace.
2: Because, actually, Preeti, we'll know maybe in a few hours. He may be saying this in front of the camera. The reason I say this is because as much as every leader right now is refuting the claim that, maximum MLAs were with KC Venugopal, that's the reality of those 63,
1: true.
2: 40-plus were with KC Venugopal.
1: But if KC Venugopal is not going to dig in his heels, if KC Venugopal is saying that the decision of the High Command is supreme, they
2: will have to follow. But that's my point, that behind the scenes, what if he tells them that, look,
1: he's not going to do it.
2: He won't do it.
1: I put money on it, and he'll bring Moshmi as well. There's a reason why he is so close to Rahul Gandhi.
2: Okay, he risks Gandhi's that.
1: Yeah, it's sacrifice.
2: Yeah, you and, risk Moshmi, that relationship then.
1: You will also put your money on it that KC Venugopal is not going to go on the backstage and try and, create or...
2: turn up the heat for VD Satishan with the MLAs.
1: He's not going to do so. He's going to abide by the decision, and he's going to now pull out of the race gracefully.
3: I'll take you about 3 months back, and I received a lot of calls talking about how KC Venugopal was working really hard. He'd gone to Kerala. He was wanting to do a story on what's unfolding in the run-up to the entire elections and the campaign and which leader was in what position. And there were a lot of people who were talking about how KC Venugopal for the past 5-6 months had been in Kerala, was trying to strategize and work his way through. And that's very unusual of KC Venugopal to to have people talking about him and his work, or telling what he is doing. So somewhere Casey's sensed that his contenders would, in fact, I won't say rivals, his contenders would be also trying to do that, and he was competing with V.D. Satheesan, who is very very vocal, who's very very dynamic in terms of speaking what he wants to do and how he wants to see where he wants to see Kerala and what he wants to do. And he is very ambitious about it. So, and he doesn't make no bones about it. So, KC Venugopal realized that his competition was tough. But now, all said and done, once the decision has been made, I've rarely seen this kind of statement coming so soon from a leader. True. Who was one of the competitors. Normally, we would see in the Congress leaders scurrying to the second or the third runners up, trying to tell them, take them on board. We saw that one-on-one meeting with Rahul Gandhi. I think that played an important part, where Rahul Gandhi met KC Venugopal for more than 2 hours today. And, while we were camped outside, I was thinking that rather than such a long time would not be a congratulation of sorts. More of trying to convince KC Venugopal on a point. So
2: it must have taken quite some convincing, because
3: Rahul Gandhi
2: very clearly, Preeti, as far as KC Venugopal and V.D. Satheesan go, the two camps tried really hard.
7: Really hard.
2: And reportedly, both KC Venugopal and V.D. Satheesan conveyed to the High Command, not the other.
7: True.
2: We're okay with the Ramesh Chenitala, but not the other. And despite that, to have brought KC Venugopal on board, clearly it needed the intervention of Rahul Gandhi. Just stay with us, Moshmi. Let's play out what V.D. Satheesan said. All smiles. He is the man of the moment in Kerala. He's won that fight to be the Kerala Chief Minister. Listen.
8: Both are my leaders and my seniors. I'm junior to them. They have helped a lot for this wonderful victory. As I had General Secretary organization, he helped a lot in the elections. It is his state. He is an MP from Kerala. And Ramesh Chenitala was the campaign committee chairman. He was my leader for a long time. I was with him. I was a close left hand of him. But now the party entrusted me. They selected me to lead Kerala.
7: All right, so now at least there is a name. It took 11 days in the coming from the Congress, but there is a name. V.D. Satheesan is going to be the next Chief Minister of the Congress in Kerala. The focus now shifts to, will there be a grand oath-taking ceremony? Because for the Congress, there are many firsts in this. Primarily, that they've made a decision which has been a line in the sand. There is no confusion. There is no duality to it. There is no rotational chief ministers. There is no ambiguity in that decision. It is V.D. Satheesan, and he's been given full charge of the state. So there is one big differentiator that is coming in on that account. The second thing, this also makes, when you look at the south of India, where you'll have the Congress in four states in some sort of either in power or power sharing. And that has come in. And, we must get our research desk active on that after how long. It's been, a fair amount of time in that, because with Tamil Nadu, with the Congress power sharing there, with Vijay, that is now four states in some sort of a manner that you have your stake in. So will the Congress celebrate it? Will this be a show of strength of sorts? Will you invite, the Congress chief ministers and your allies like the newly minted Vijay? Because optics in politics, Akshita, go a long way. And the BJP has mastered the art of optics. The Congress still catching up. So one would think, if you look at in terms of pure politics, the Congress should make a political meal of this oath-taking ceremony. Will they is the question. We'll bring in Moshmi, but over to you, Akshita.
2: You're right. That I think that as far as the Congress is concerned, they'll be celebrating the fact that now in the South, they're supremely, dominating and at this point, whether it's Karnataka, where you have a face like Siddaramaiah, now in Keralam, V.D. Satheesan, these are all leaders extremely, extremely grounded, rooted. Revanth Reddy, another very, very distinct leader who rose up during this, during the election in Telangana. And so you've got the Congress essentially putting forth leaders in the South, at least in the right names that have been put forth, where these are leaders who are very rooted, grassroots level workers who've risen the ranks of the party, in some cases switched over also, but essentially leaders who know the pulse and extremely good political strategists, Preeti, which is so important because what you're looking at now mm-hmm. is not just a five-year term. This is a long-run question as well,
7: true.
2: Which the Congress has addressed by ensuring a Siddaramaiah, Revanth Reddy, or for that matter, V.D. Satheesan, and even taking that gamble of dumping a party like the DMK and going with a TDK
7: true.
2: In Tamil Nadu.
7: Is this, that's what, you know, I want to bring in Moshmi on this because is this, Akshita, somewhere down the way, the Congress realigning itself? Because lots has been said, lots has gone down in print on how the Congress refuses to change and still stuck to, you know, old form of decision making, still stuck to the old guard. This is not the old guard. If it was the old guard and if it was the old Congress, then in all probability, we would not have seen the name of either. We would have seen Mr. Chenithala being announced today because that has been the compromise way of how Congress has conducted itself, or it could have been even rotational chief ministership. You don't know which one
2: of those two. I think they've kind of learned their lesson with Karnataka in that.
7: They have learned their lessons there. And also, Moshmi, there is a sense now that the Congress needs to be reinvented somewhere. Is that what's happening? Brave decisions, big gambles, dumping DMK, making a clear, definitive choice on V.D. Satheesan, picking him up. Relatively, one would say he's 69, 61 years old, but he's still younger than the other two competitors. Trying to pick younger faces, you know, and also, Moshmi, pick younger faces, but pick regionally strong faces. Very unlike what the Congress has done before.
3: I would agree with you, Preeti, on that count. Clearly, as you said, you know, normally we would see in the tussle between the two, the third would be given the trophy. And Ramesh Chenithala's name was occurring again and again that if they both don't agree or there's not a consensus over who, then it could be Ramesh Chenithala who would benefit in the bargain. But that has not happened. That means that Congress has gone the unorthodox way. And you can credit that to Rahul Gandhi. Though I would say that they took a little more time that they should have taken, but I think that if they would have taken less time, perhaps the choice could have been some KC Venugopal, because it was easier to attribute it to the MLAs going with KC Venugopal and just making that decision. But despite the fact that Mr. Kharge was not here in Delhi, I saw at 10 Janpat repeated meetings. Rahul Gandhi was meeting one-on-one with the entire leadership, the mid-rung leaders of Kerala, to get a larger sense. And also, you know, the fact that they have stakes, the Gandhis have stakes in Kerala. Rahul Gandhi views Kerala as a very, very second home only to Delhi. He had said that Kerala is my second home. He knew that Kerala had helped Rahul Gandhi in the most testing time when
2: Moshmi, can I also ask this? Considering that this is a state that you're right, Rahul Gandhi considers his second home, as does Priyanka Gandhi. And so in all of these discussions that took place, was there also a place for Priyanka Gandhi to come in and weigh in on who she believed should be the chief minister and who was her choice?
3: Probably, you know, because Rahul Gandhi does consult Priyanka Gandhi for many issues. We've seen her as a chief troubleshooter for Rahul Gandhi many a times. So closed-door meetings, I would not rule out, considering she's an MP from Wayanad. But importantly, what I'm trying to highlight is both the brother and sister are deeply entrenched with the Kerala politics because they make repeated visits. Rahul Gandhi has been an MP from there. So in comparison to the local politics unfolding in perhaps Chhattisgarh or Jharkhand, they've got a first-hand experience of what Kerala is all about and what is the politics, what is the popularity of each leader. They would have witnessed it themselves. I remember that in the skating ring, Rahul Gandhi was there and he was telling KC Venugopal, that video went viral, that KC, you want to try your hand at it, and V.D. Satheesan was also there. really energized and enthusiastic. So Rahul Gandhi would have read the energies of each and every leader more than people just telling him what they are in their home state. Rahul Gandhi knew about Kerala politics, and that decision largely has been a very objective and fair one. So the accusations by G23 about nepotism or sycophancy, in fact, more of sycophancy and obsessiveness about being yes men of Rahul Gandhi, that Rahul Gandhi has shot down at once with this decision. You know, no
2: and
3: matter how close
2: in the,
3: aid
2: in
3: you
2: the
3: are
2: South,
3: to Rahul
2: I
3: Gandhi,
2: think they've got their formula right now with the kind of leaders they have. But let's focus on V.D. Satheesan right now. He's all smiles. He's, of course, been also very pertinently highlighted that K.C. Venugopal is a close friend, that this victory was possible also because of K.C. Venugopal. But I'll take you back to verdict day, when at that point there was still a question mark on whether V.D. Satheesan would be the chief minister or not. Ultimately, 11 days on, we know what it is. We know that V.D. Satheesan has been chosen by the Congress High Command. But we asked him that question on verdict day. So here's that exclusive conversation with Maria.
9: In 2021, Mr. Satheesan, the UDF was reduced to 41. This time you consistently predicted, I must tell you and compliment you, of 100 plus seat. It has been achieved. What were the concrete political, organizational and narrative shifts that you think that made this turnaround possible, sir?
10: Thank you very much for the compliment. When I took over as a leader of opposition in 2021, our situation was very vulnerable. Two consecutive defeats was there, and the workers and leaders were demoralized. Then we made a political analysis. In 2001, we won 99 seats. 2004, we lost almost all the parliament seats. 19 seats we lost out of 20 seats. 2005 onwards, many social groups left from the UDF side. Even though we won in 2011, we got only 72 seats, they got 68 seats. Mm. In 2016, the defeat was very bad. And in 2021, it was repeated after 2016. So we made a political analysis, and we started to work. That was a silent work. We brought back all the social groups, I think 90% of the social groups. The groups which left from our side to either BJP or CPM side. Mm. Then second thing, we started to improve our organizational setup. Then third, the electioneering. I think for a political party, it's an election-oriented politics. It's very important. So electioneering is an art. It's a professional thing. So electioneering is important for a political party. Then we started to work in various by-elections in the assemblies. You know that across the country, the oppositions are losing the by-elections.
9: That's right.
10: But we won with wonderful margins in various by-elections. Then after parliament, then parliament election, we worked hard. We got 18 out of 20. Then you know, in Kerala, the local body election is also very important, pakka political. We got a wonderful victory, which is the largest in the last 30 years. Then we, before 1 year, we started work for the assembly election.
9: You have given a very fascinating journey.
10: Yes.
9: Under your leadership. And interestingly, Mr. Satheesan, after the 2021 loss, you have mentioned the confidence placed in you by the Congress leadership. Do you think it was important for the party to rebuild? Did you rebuild the morale and credibility? It had, that distance had to be travelled with the voters of Kerala.
10: Correct. What you said is correct, 100% correct. We had to build the morale. and the organization setup also, organization confidence to the bottom level workers. We have constituted booth committees across the state. Then we conducted camps and we enrolled voters at the micro level social engineering. We have done the state level social engineering, and we insisted for a micro level social engineering at every panchayat and every assembly segments. We have given confidence to them. Then we prepared for the election. Then there was an anti-incumbency.
9: Yes.
10: Anti-incumbency is a negative factor. Mm. At the same time, there was a positive factor that we are talking about the future Kerala. We are talking about the youngsters, their future. Brain drain is, for example, brain drain is happening in Kerala. Mm. How can we prevent the brain drain? Then we conducted the education conclave. I spoke to the people that we will introduce a global job watchtower. That means the nature of jobs have been changing. So there should be a team to observe what are the changes in the jobs. Then they will observe corresponding to that. The curriculum, restructure the curriculum. New courses will be started. Mm. Then they will get jobs. So we have wonderful ideas in health, education, infrastructure, everywhere.
9: Okay, so that's B.D. Satheshan, a verdict today when perhaps he was still kind of trying to ensure that he sets the ground for him to be made the chief minister. That battle is over now, considering the High Command has ruled in his favour, has decided he will be the next chief minister of Kerala. Let's cut across to breaking news coming in. So BJP now mocking Congress over the choice of V.D. Satheshan. They've posted an AI image, Preeti, you were referring to this. And the BJP is claiming essentially that it's because of the IUML that V.D. Satheshan has been made the chief minister. That the IUML is the real high command of the UDF. So you're seeing the politics already playing out over the fact that, you know, the UDF, the Congress, the KPCC had to largely listen to what the allies wanted. It was very clear that the IUML also had communicated that they don't want KC Venugopal, Preeti.
7: Well, you know, this is classic BJP politics. The BJP will try and play on this because the BJP is trying to make inroads in Kerala, and one of those roads will be paved with, if the BJP succeeds, paved with polarization. And that is why the BJP is looking to make these statements. It's also not just limited to Kerala. You know, this is the entire picture to be painted across the country, that this is the IUML and at the behest of which V.D. Satheshan has been installed as chief minister, because usually we've never seen the IUML, it's been a long-standing ally of the Congress, never seen the IUML be vocal and come out and say this is the person that we want.
9: Yeah, this
7: and
9: time
7: this
9: they
7: time
9: have
7: around
9: though.
7: They did.
9: Yeah.
7: Because also, Akshita, this time around they had 22 elected representatives, which hasn't quite happened
9: so
7: in the
9: better
7: past.
9: Position
7: so
9: to
7: they're
9: do
7: in a
9: this.
7: Better position to also say that we are more comfortable with this face than that face. Yeah. So the BJP trying to gain political capital out of this decision, because already on a national level, viewers, if you remember, after these elections, the BJP had gone all out to try and project. There's not much truth in that, but it serves the BJP to make that projection and call the Congress a Muslim League party. And that plays into their larger narrative of doing so.
9: And so the Muslim League also had made it very clear about who their choice was. And yes, of course, that's one consideration that the Congress did keep in mind. Ultimately, the Congress seems to have gone with not just what the allies wanted, but also what the public mood was. And there were posters, there were protests. It was a waiting game where many of the leaders, the workers of the KPCC also said that we are not okay with KC Venugopal, we want V.D. Satheshan. And so Rahul Gandhi's kind of read that mood, which is what's led to this decision. But that's essentially...
7: And also he was LOP. You know, yeah. Also, you
9: the
7: have
9: face. He was the face,
7: he was the face of
9: very
7: the party.
9: Clearly.
7: He was the leader of opposition when the left was in power. Some would think it's only natural justice that it was V.D. Satheshan who fought the good fight for the Congress in the last 5 years when the party wasn't in power, built the organization, was the face locally of the party. Then to change that alignment would not quite work. Let's cut across now. I believe we have Shibi Mol with us. Shibi, an elated V.D. Satheshan. Chief Minister-elect for the Congress, any word, Shibi, that you're getting in terms of when will be the meeting with the governor to stake claim? When are we looking at an oath-taking ceremony? At what scale will this oath-taking ceremony be?
11: What we're learning is the CLP meeting will take place at 4:30. Once that meeting is done, they'll take a call on when to meet the governor. There won't be much delay. Most probably they'll meet the governor tomorrow itself. And the oath-taking ceremony is likely to take place before Sunday itself. And it is definitely going to be a big, big celebration because they're coming back to power after 10 years. It's been a 10 years long wait. And naturally, the supporters are elated that they're coming back to power with such a huge mandate. And they're also getting a leader that they wish for. So it's going to be a huge celebration, is what we're learning. Obviously, the High Command will be flying down to Kerala. They have a lot of stake also in Kerala, considering that both Rahul Gandhi and Priyanka Gandhi have represented, or Priyanka Gandhi still represents Wayanad, so in Kerala. So, in many ways, this is going to be a huge event. Finally, all the uncertainties coming to end, and now Congress workers, Congress MLAs can all go out in their constituencies and answer very proudly that the High Command has taken the decision, and it's V.D. Sadishan who has been chosen as the leader to lead the front for the next 5 years as the head of the government.
7: For joining us with those details. There's a clear contrast, Preeti. You were in Tamil Nadu for the last 1 week with me. There's a clear contrast. They may be neighbouring states, but they are complete polar opposites when it comes to politics. This kind of an announcement, for example, in Tamil Nadu, would have led to hundreds of people at the chief minister designate's house, would have led to chants, celebrations, hero worship of the leader. You see none of that in Kerala. And I think that's the difference between having a larger-than-life politician image in Tamil Nadu, not just Vijay, overall, versus a grassroots leader.
1: You know, can I tell you, I had the funniest story. I had gone there as a rookie reporter to cover to Kerala, to cover the wedding of Shashi Tharoor. Oh. You know, when he was getting married in Kerala to Sunanda Pushkar. And I was outside where their wedding venue was, and their reception was taking place. An auto pulled up with six people. One auto pulled up and everyone fell out from that auto. And then suddenly five cameras turned and started running towards that auto. And I'm thinking, what is going on? The chief minister, Mr. Chandi, was inside that auto and he had come there to be Shashi Tharoor's wedding in that auto with six people inside the same auto. So one can, you're right, very, very different.
7: Yeah, and I think that perfectly describes what Keralam politics is all about. Leaders are simple, they're rooted, they're grounded. V.D. Satheeshan is also a fitting example of that. So we're going to continue tracking all that plays out in Keralam and, of course, details of what emerges in the legislative party made crucial to watch, because reportedly most of the MLAs wanted K.C. Venugopal. Now, with the High Command backing V.D. Satheeshan, will that be smooth? Will they endorse V.D. Satheeshan? We'll track those details. But that's all we have time for in the special two-hour broadcast. Keralam, finally 11 days on, has a chief minister and is the man on your screens, V.D. Satheeshan. We'll be right back.

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0: Sharda University. The world comes together at Sharda. Where are you?
1: Jilbi, new era. A new Kerala. That is our target.

0: we are going to change the definition of political work, and we promise good governance. Good governance.
1: Yes, and the suspense is finally over after 10 days. V.T. Satheesan has been named as the next Chief Minister of Kerala. We'll get you this and a lot more in this edition on Lunch Break on India Today. Let's begin with the top headlines. V.T. Satheesan named next Kerala Chief Minister after deadlock of 11 days. Satheesan named Chief Minister. Satheesan credits win to lakhs of Congress workers. Says Congress will work together as a team. Vijay MLA gives brazen abolish Sanatan call. TVK MLA Mustafa says we are on ground to abolish Sanatan. BJP hits out, says Vijay has not condemned Udaya or his MLA. NEET leak gate money trail unravels. Another accused, Manisha Waghmare, in custody. Beautician Manisha's suspicious money transfers. 10 lakh deposited into Manisha's account from 31 different accounts. Manisha, key aide of accused Dhananjay. Big breakthrough in Punjab Army camp. Blast case. Jalandhar IED blast bomber arrested. Bomber inserted his own SIM card inside IED. Mastermind of blast, Pakistan terrorist Shahzad Bhatti. New Delhi hosts key BRICS meet. Iran Foreign Minister Abbas Araghchi, Jai Shankar shake hands. Foreign ministers get in a huddle. Iran Foreign Minister arrives on a flight that says Minab 168. Trump, Xi, Beijing's Great Hall of People. Trump to meet Chinese President Xi Jinping. Trump Xi handshake at historic landmark. First U.S. president to visit China in a decade. High stakes Trump Xi meet in Beijing. Trade, Tehran and Taiwan on agenda. First up, we cut across to breaking news coming in. The Election Commission of India has ordered the conduct of the Special Intensive Revision, that is SIR, in 16 states and 3 union territories. Schedule of SIR Phase 3 that has been fixed, keeping in view the common field machinery with the ongoing house listing of census. The SIR of electoral rolls will cover the entire country in Phase 3, except for Himachal Pradesh, Jammu and Kashmir and Ladakh. After considering the completion of Phase 2 of the census in these three states and union territories and due consideration of the weather in the upper reaches, especially snowbound areas, SIR schedule for these three states, union territories, will be announced later. Let me take this to my colleague Aishwarya Palwal, who is gathering more details on the schedule as Phase 3 is to begin. Aishwarya, how is it planned out?
2: Well, you know, let me tell you, Susha, this is something that the Election Commission was working hard at, and we've already seen how the SIR successfully was conducted in the state of Bihar and then in the state of West Bengal. So on the back of the successful implementation of the SIR, we are now seeing that the Election Commission, this is the phase, this is the third phase of the SIR that will now be done by the Election Commission. And after this, the SIR across the country will be over. Let me tell you, the final draft will actually start getting published as early as September of this year. If you speak about states like Odisha, Mizoram, Sikkim, Manipur, Uttarakhand, these are the states where we will see the publication of the final electoral roll in the month of September. In the month of October, we will have states like Punjab and Telangana. Very, very crucial, because we will see the state of Punjab going into elections early next year. So this is very, very crucial, something which is now being done by the Election Commission of our country. Swisha.
1: Aishwarya, I want to thank you for getting us those details. Moving on to more breaking news, slogans were raised against Mamata Banerjee. Chor chor slogans that were heard outside the courtroom while Mamata Banerjee was coming out of the courtroom, where, remember, she appeared as a lawyer. She's fighting her own case. She appeared in the lawyer gown. This happened in Kolkata and West Bengal, where slogans were raised against former Chief Minister Mamata Banerjee as she left the High Court. Chor chor chants that were heard for Mamata Banerjee, and this happened outside the courtroom. Mamata Banerjee was even heckled outside courtroom are the claims that are coming in. Slogans were raised against Mamata Banerjee outside the court. Didi in High Court for post-poll violence hearing as she wanted to present the arguments herself. And we are also putting out those pictures, the videos that have emerged from outside the Kolkata High Court where claims coming in of how Mamata Banerjee was heckled as she appeared in court in capacity of a lawyer. She said that she wanted to make arguments herself on the post-poll violence in West Bengal. Joining us on the broadcast. But before that, let's take a closer look at these videos. Let me take this to my colleague Tapas Sengupta joining us on the broadcast. Tapas, absolutely appalling in the way that Mamata Banerjee was not just get out, but slogans were raised against her. Coincidentally, as she's also arguing on the post-poll violence and what happened in the Kolkata courtroom. Do give us details of details inside and outside.
3: Well, see, today a PIL was filed by Shishanno Banerjee pertaining to the post-poll violence and where Mamata Banerjee appeared, and she even questioned in multiple locations today and stated that how the Trinamool Congress party officers are being vandalized and even the women are being threatened of dire consequences. There are at least 10 deaths that she quoted of their party workers who have already lost their lives, and people at large are being targeted, and police is absolutely not taking things under control. And she pleaded before the court that court must take action against that, and at least, as Kollan Banerjee said, that interim order must be passed by the Calcutta High Court so that police act in the first place when these kind of incidents happen. On the other hand, the government council have categorically stated that no such incident have been reported in specific. There are complaints that the Trinamool Congress is making, but those are generic in nature. There are no specific FIR. Barely need to find out that the complaints that are being raised, whether or not those are legitimate complaints and whether or not those are real things that happened, it need to be probed into. A generic comment cannot raise question on the law and order of the state. The court have reserved its order as of now, but as far as Mamata Banerjee was concerned, that after appearing in a lawyer's gown when she was coming out of the courtroom, there was immense fiasco outside the courtroom in Calcutta High Court. And when she stepped out of the courtroom and she was proceeding to depart from the building, she was almost heralded by hundreds of lawyers, and some of them chanted Jai Sri Ram slogans. Some, there were common people also, but lawyers in large number was following her. There were Trinamool backed lawyers, there were BJP backed lawyers, and there's a battery of lawyers were present there. Some were chanting Jai Sri Ram, a few were calling Chor Chor. Nobody could be identified in that entire sea of people that we had witnessed. And finally, she was taken to the ground floor through the elevator. And when she came out of the elevator, again, similar chanting of slogans went on. And finally, she approached her car, and her car was also garrowed by sea of people. Finally, the security people present there dispersed the crowd, and she got into the car. But what we had seen, that Mamata Banerjee did not lose her cool or composure. She did not get intimidated. She only smiled and joined hands and left the court premises. This is an unprecedented scene that we had witnessed outside the courtroom today at Calcutta High Court, outside the court premises in Calcutta High Court. This is absolutely unprecedented. The Trinamool Congress have not reacted to it as of now. As far as BJP is concerned, they say that these kind of attempts by approaching the court is only to raise question on the huge mandate of the new government have got, and going to the court and raising The post-poll violence issue only raises question onto the people who have given their mandate and chose this government with almost 92-93% of percentage of vote. So that's what we was fought inside the courtroom, but outside it was a complete fiasco, and Mamata Banerjee
1: right.
3: Made her way out through the sea of people who, and there have been multiple people who were chanting different kind of slogans while she was departing from the High Court.
1: Oh yes, absolutely, and the pictures are speaking for themselves. Tapas, I request you to stay on with us. We have more breaking news just coming in. Yes, Mamata Banerjee's trusted cop who appeared before the Enforcement Directorate. Kolkata DCP Shantanu, who appeared before the ED, Kolkata Police DCP Shantanu Sinha Biswas, top cop known for his close proximity to the former Chief Minister of Bengal, Mamata Banerjee, appeared before the ED. He has been under the ED scanner for long and had several summons. The investigation that pertains to the involvement of extortion and syndicate rackets, especially involving criminals like Sona Pappu, from whom a portion of extorted money allegedly flowed to the officer. Shantanu Sinha Biswas, who is under ED scanner in two other cases related to illegal coal mining, and in another case, he has been summoned by the Delhi office of ED. However, he did not appear. Further, he is also under scanner in the Sona Pappu case along with other police officers. Let me take this back to my colleague Tapas Sengupta, who continues to be with us on the broadcast. Tapas, Shantanu Sinha, who was summoned but he did not appear before the ED, what are you picking up?
3: Well, yes, he was evading the Enforcement Directorate for a while now. His name cropped up in a recent investigation where Sona Pappu, who remains to be absconding, had an alleged link with Sun Enterprises. The managing director of Sun Enterprises was also arrested last month, and following that, on that very day, there were search operations conducted in multiple places, residence and office of Shantanu Sinha Biswas also. But ever since then, he went in hiding. And the Enforcement Directorate officials had issued summons on multiple occasions and asked him to appear before the investigating authorities to participate in the investigation process. But he chose not to participate. But after the election results were out, he was completely out of radar of all the agencies. And finally, a lookout notice was issued against Shantanu Sinha Biswas. And finally, we had seen all of a sudden he appeared before the Enforcement Directorate officials at the CGO complex to participate in the investigation. What we learned from the sources within the Enforcement Directorate, that he was one of the main beneficiary of the extortion that had happened over years, which was routed through different channels, and Shantanu Sinha Biswas being at a very close proximity to the Chief Minister, and he was also known to be very close to the government, and also a senior police official, had his immense influence, and using that power, he had gained money illegally from Sona Pappu, from Sun Enterprises, and from other multiple sources also. So keeping that in mind, he remains to be a potent person who is accused of a party to this very crime. And as we speak, he is now being grilled by the ED officials to understand that how these proceeds of crime went to him, who were the people, whether there's a hawala link or not, is everything that the Enforcement Directorate officials are probing right now. It's questioning him. His statement is being recorded, but it remains to be seen that how long he stays inside the Enforcement Directorate office, because Shantanu Sinha Biswas, as his counsel earlier, was very apprehensive that once he appears before the Enforcement Directorate, it might so happen he'll be arrested. So that apprehension still looms large at Shantanu Sinha Biswas, but we'll have to wait and watch what exactly transpires at the end of the day. Back to you.
1: All right, Tapas, many thanks for getting us the latest. Of course, we'll keep coming back to you on further updates. And more breaking news coming in. A woman who was gang raped in a Delhi sleeper bus. She has alleged that the driver and conductor raped her. The woman who was gang raped, she was thrown out of the bus. The woman has claimed that no emergency exits were inside the bus. Both accused have been arrested for gang rape. The gang rape of a woman in a sleeper bus in Delhi has been reported. The police has registered a case based on the woman's complaint. The police has arrested the bus driver and the conductor. The Delhi police has also seized the bus used in the crime. Now, according to the police, the incident that happened 2 days ago, according to the police, the woman, who is married and has three children, The FIR has been registered and the accused were arrested following medical examination. Let's take a look at this report.
4: Another day, another case of rape that has come about here in the national capital. This time, a woman has alleged two people of raping her inside a moving bus. Currently, I'm standing right outside the bus that has been used in this entire crime. Now, you can see this bus that was supposed to leave from Nangloi. It is at that exact location where this entire incident had happened. And according to the allegations that have been made from the side of the survivor, she claims that there were two people who were inside the bus. One was the driver and the other one was the helper, and they stopped near her, asked for the time, and then dragged her inside the bus. Now, if I could just show you the bus as well, this entire bus also seems to be moving in an illegal manner as well, because you can look at these glasses. All these glasses are tainted at this point in time. Now, according to the laws out here in the national capital, any sort of taint or any sort of a black film on glasses are absolutely not allowed, but that is something that has been done over here. Apart from this, the emergency exit that should have been on the rear end of the bus, that is also not present over here. So the larger question that needs to be asked at this point in time, that how are these bus which are not following, abiding by the laws, are actually allowed to move on the streets of the national capital? And once such incidents happen, then yet again a lot of questions are raised on the legality of these buses and how the action of the police that has been taken, is that action enough? If I could just show you from the front end of the bus as well, you can see over here that this has now been seized by the Delhi police, and it is very clearly written that this is now a property of police station Rani Bagh, Nangloi area, where this entire alleged incident has happened. Now, according to the Delhi police, at least two people have been taken into custody. Further investigation to this entire matter is still happening. The medical of the survivor has also been done. But the larger question that still needs to be asked, that for how long will such illegal buses would be allowed to ply on the roads of the national capital, due to which such incidents are happening day in and day out. With video journalist Emmanuel, this is Anshul Singh for India Today.
1: Moving on, the CBI has intensified its probe into the Neeth paper leak case. The central agency has arrested another suspect, Manisha Vaghmare, who is from Pune. She is said to be a close aide of Dhananjay Lokhande. Sources said that she worked as a beautician and also ran an admission consultancy in Pune, where she allegedly charged 25,000 rupees from each candidate to facilitate medical admissions. Sources added that investigators discovered deposits worth 10 lakh rupees in her account, which are suspected to be linked to the racket. Authorities also found that she received money from 31 different accounts. The CBI has made several arrests in the case. The accused have been identified as Shubham Khernar from Nashik, Mangilal Bival from Jaipur, Vikas Bival from Jaipur, Dinesh Bival from Jaipur, Yash Yadav from Gurugram, Dhananjay Lokhande from Ahilyanagar, his friend Omkar Shingote from Junnar, and Manisha Vaghmare from Pune. Accused Shubham Khernar, who is allegedly a key suspect in the Neeth paper leak case, Dhananjay Lokhande is accused of providing the Neeth paper to Shubham. Manisha Vaghmare is said to be a close aide of Dhananjay Lokhande. Mangilal Bival and Dinesh Bival allegedly brought the leaked Neeth paper for their sons.
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1: Meanwhile, an accused while in CBI custody alleged that influential people are being protected. Listen in. Let me take this to my colleague Divyesh Singh, who's been tracking all the developments and most importantly the web that the investigating agency is now drawing of how the leaked paper changed hands from one person to the other and who played what role. Especially the latest of Manisha Waghmare, who had 10 lakh rupees in her account. That is suspicious. It came from 31 accounts. And how she's a close aide of Dhananjay. Where exactly and how is the investigation progressing?
7: Well, Suresha, this case is like a Gordian knot and it's going to be an arduous challenge for the agencies to crack this case. There are multiple people involved. The network spans across multiple districts of not only Maharashtra but also to other states across the country. And this will take a major effort for the CBI, Central Bureau of Investigation, to crack and reach each and every person who was part of this network, who has participated actively in leak of this NEET question paper. Manisha Waghmare, remember, is associate or friend of Dhananjay Lokhande. She was in constant touch with Dhananjay Lokhande before the exams, during the exams, and even after the exams. She received suspicious funds of around ₹1 million, around 10 lakh rupees in her accounts from 31 bank accounts. These are all suspicious funds. Why was she receiving money? Why were people paying her this amount of money? That is being probed. That is being questioned. And that is why Manisha Waghmare is a prime suspect, along with Dhananjay Lokhande, Shubham Khairnar, who has already been arrested. But Dhananjay Lokhande, Manisha Waghmare, and Dr. Omkar Shingote, another doctor, a practicing Ayurvedic doctor, who was practicing in Junnar, has also participated in the leak. And that is why he is also being detained. He is also being questioned. His role is under scanner. Who was in touch with officials or we suspected officials who could be involved in this paper leak? What was this? Where was this network headed from? All these questions are yet to be answered. It is a tedious probe. It is going to take a long time. But CBI is trying to place one by one all the links involved, all the people involved participated in the scam so that they could be booked and they could be booked by law and put under arrest.
1: Oh, yes, absolutely. Divyesh, I want to thank you for getting us the latest. And let's also try and simplify for our viewers what the NEET paper leak web is, who the key characters are, and how exactly was the leaked paper changing hands from one to the other. Dhananjay Lokhande, his name has been taken several times, and you've heard how he was the one who provided the NEET paper to Shubham. Just a short while ago, Divyesh also showed you pictures of how this person, Shubham, ran an education consultancy. Dr. Omkar Shingote, who was Dhananjay Lokhande's friend and also a man who aided Dhananjay Lokhande. Manisha Waghmare, we just spoke about her. She's a key aide of Dhananjay Lokhande. 10 lakh rupees that were found in her account from 31 different accounts, and that is suspicious. Shubham Khairnar, who is one of the suspects in the paper leak, and he was the man who sold the paper to Yash Yadav, who's a counsellor from Gurugram. He also sold it to Mangilal Bival and Dinesh Bival, who are both brothers. And they got the paper from the Gurugram doctor. They had bought it for their son, who was taking the NEET exam. Vikas Bival is the son of Dinesh Bival, who was taking the NEET exam. And that is how the police has drawn the link of how the paper changed hands. And that's all that we can pack for you in this edition of the news. Do stay tuned to India Today. On the other side is In the Club, where you get to watch all that is making news in the world of entertainment. Do stay tuned.
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Cupid may wear couture at the Met Gala, but according to the internet, he also seems to leave with a breakup playlist in hand. That's exactly why fans are now convinced Timothée Chalamet and Kylie Jenner deliberately avoided making a joint appearance at the 2026 Met Gala. While the star-studded evening delivered dramatic couture, viral fashion moments and endless celebrity buzz, the couple's absence instantly sparked speculation online. Now, a fresh report claims the duo intentionally stayed away together because of the infamous Met Gala curse. A long-running internet theory suggesting celebrity couples often part ways after walking the iconic Met steps side by side. According to an insider, Kylie and Timothée have consciously avoided making their Met Gala debut as a couple over the past few years due to superstition surrounding the so-called curse. Interestingly, Kylie reportedly became more cautious after attending the gala with rapper Travis Scott in 2018 and 2019 before their eventual split. Over the years, social media users have repeatedly linked several celebrity breakups to the glamorous event. One of the most talked about examples remains Kim Kardashian and Pete Davidson, who attended the 2022 Met Gala together before ending their relationship months later. Similarly, Shawn Mendes and Camila Cabello also eventually parted ways after appearing together at the event. However, not every Met Gala romance ends in heartbreak. In fact, couples like Blake Lively and Ryan Reynolds, along with Priyanka Chopra and Nick Jonas, continue to prove the so-called curse wrong even years later. With Alice, Entertainment Bureau, India Today.

Hello and welcome. You're watching In The Club, your ultimate destination for all things entertainment. And I'm Shreya Kundu. So let's dive right in. From dreamy fairy tale gowns to rooted Indian elegance, Alia Bhatt didn't just attend Cannes 2026. She turned the festival into her personal fashion runway. With every appearance, the actress delivered a completely different mood, blending global couture with desi sophistication and proving yet again why she remains one of Bollywood's biggest style icons on the world stage. Here's a closer look at all the stunning fashion moments Alia Bhatt served at the French Riviera this year.

0: French Riviera just got a little more magical. Because when Alia Bhatt stepped into Cannes 2026, she did not just arrive. She created a moment. On day one, Alia made a striking style statement, and no doubt she opted for understated elegance with a romantic touch. The actress makes a red carpet arrival in a breathtaking Tamara Ralph ensemble featuring a sculpted corseted silhouette, plunging neckline, sweeping train, and a dreamy chiffon scarf trailing behind her. For her Bharat Pavilion appearance, Alia Bhatt embraced a more rooted fashion language in an ivory Tarun Tahiliani's corset sari. The look merged traditional draping with the structure of a Victorian-style corset gown, creating a silhouette that felt distinctly Indian, yet globally relevant. After serving vintage corset drama and a rooted Bharat Pavilion moment, Alia Bhatt showed up on the red carpet in a gown almost reminiscent of Disney princess Cinderella. There was a hint of Cinderella here, but not the obvious Disney version. The gown featured a sculpted bodice and a cloud-like tulle skirt. Alia Bhatt made another appearance at the Cannes Film Festival, this time for an evening event. The actress stepped out in an off-shoulder gown that brought together heritage-inspired detailing and a red carpet silhouette, adding another fashion moment to her run at the festival. Even before the red carpet officially began, Alia had already delivered Cannes' first viral fashion spectacle. Floating into the festival like a pastel-painted vision straight out of a dreamy summer fairy tale. Representing a global beauty brand as its ambassador, the actress was spotted on the streets of the French Riviera in a dreamy mint green ball gown that quickly emerged as one of the festival's standout fashion moments online. Fashion stylist Riya Kapoor brought together this look by collaborating with designer Yash Patil for the dress and Ahmedabad-based mural artist Basuri Choksi. Interestingly, this marks Alia's second appearance at the Cannes Film Festival after making her much-discussed debut last year. Back in 2025, the actress dominated fashion conversations with her sculpted couture looks that beautifully blended old Hollywood glamour with contemporary edge. With Pranjali Sethi, Entertainment Bureau, India Today.
1: Diljit Dosanjh broke his silence on the disruption at his Calgary, Canada concert, saying he would not allow anyone to harass fans or disturb his shows. In his note, the singer said the controversy was about people's intention rather than the flags raised. His statement came after videos from his Aura Tour concert in Calgary went viral online. Take a look at this special report by my colleague Pranjali Sethi.
2: The spotlight was blazing. The crowd was roaring. And yet, behind the music, a storm was quietly building. Because when global Punjabi superstar Diljit Dosanjh took over Calgary with another electrifying concert, it wasn't just the music that grabbed headlines. It was the controversy unfolding in the crowd. Diljit Dosanjh made headlines after he briefly halted his performance during the Aura 2026 concert and asked his security personnel to remove audience members waving pro-Khalistani flags. An now the singer has finally addressed the controversy. Reacting to the incident, Diljit said that he would not tolerate anyone creating trouble for fans at his shows. He even mentioned that the issue was not about any banner or flag, but about the intention behind it. So what exactly happened? Diljit Dosanjh briefly halted his performance during his ongoing Aura Tour concert in Calgary, Canada, after members of the audience were seen waving pro-Khalistan flags. On noticing the flags, he stopped the show mid-performance and asked those involved to leave the act aside. He also directed the organizers to remove the individuals from the venue. The controversy reportedly began in October 2025 when Dosanjh appeared on Kaun Banega Crorepati 17 and touched Amitabh Bachchan's feet on stage. During the episode, Bachchan praised him for his contributions towards flood relief efforts.
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2: 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The film, which also features Sharwari and Vedang Raina, is scheduled for a theatrical release on June 12th.
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1: Zinda Baje, so like, comment and subscribe. Hashtag Partition.
2: Now, filmmaker Nikhil Advani is reportedly developing Salaam-e-Ishq 2 nearly two decades after the original romantic drama released in the theatres. The sequel is expected to follow three couples navigating modern-day relationships and could reportedly launch a larger franchise. Dive into this report.

0: and now one of the most chaotic, emotional and star-studded love stories of the 2000s may finally be getting a second chapter.
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4: तो तुम आ ही गई?
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0: Reports further suggest that the makers are aiming for a more contemporary approach to storytelling, while retaining the emotional tone of the first film.
4: 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How convenient.
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5: 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Will you marry me?
0: Interestingly, the sequel will also mark Nikhil Advani's return to the romance genre after a long gap. The original film, released in 2007, became popular for bringing together multiple couples and emotional narratives in one story. While it received mixed reactions during its theatrical run, its song and emotional moments continued to find a strong fan following over the years.
6: कि प्यार वक्त से नहीं उससे किया जाता है जिसके साथ आप वक्त गुजारते हैं।
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8: लिमिट के बहुत बाहर।
9: Now it's time for a quick commercial break, but there's lots more lined up for you on the other side. So stay tuned to In the Club as we come back.

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2: Thank you for staying with India Today. I'm Suvesha Samant, and we cut across to more breaking news coming in. Prime Minister Narendra Modi, who's welcomed foreign ministers at the BRICS meeting in Delhi. Remember, India is the BRICS chair for 2026, and there is a very likely chance that Iran war may cast a shadow on this two-day event in Delhi where foreign ministers are meeting. Foreign ministers of the BRICS grouping meeting ahead of the BRICS summit that will happen in September, where Iran has urged India, the BRICS chair for 2026, to use the BRICS platform to build a consensus condemning U.S. and Israeli actions in the Gulf conflict. Let me take this to my colleague Pranay Upadhyay, who is tracking all the developments on the ground. Pranay, Prime Minister Narendra Modi welcoming all the foreign ministers of the BRICS grouping. But most importantly, will there be a unified position of the foreign ministers of the BRICS grouping and a joint statement as far as the West Asia war is concerned?
3: These efforts are on, and in fact, India is trying to build a consensus to get a joint statement after the conclusion of this foreign minister level meeting. And in fact, this foreign minister level meeting prepares the bedrock for the BRICS summit, which will be chaired by Prime Minister Narendra Modi. And in fact, all these BRICS foreign ministers are calling on. This is a courtesy call by all these BRICS foreign ministers to Prime Minister Narendra Modi, and Prime Minister Modi also warmly welcomed all these visiting foreign ministers from BRICS member states and the observer countries in India. And in fact, it includes Iranian Foreign Minister Sayed Abbas Araghchi, UAE's Minister for State for Foreign Affairs, Khalifa Shaheen Al Marar. In fact, Indonesia's Foreign Minister Sugiano is also there, and many other foreign ministers of the BRICS member states are there. After the inaugural session, all these foreign ministers are calling on Prime Minister Narendra Modi, and this meeting is going to continue for till next day as well. And in fact, India is trying to build a consensus so that the political differences should be and could be set aside and build a consensus for building the more cooperation, resilience, sustainability and innovation, which is the core idea of BRICS, because you know that BRICS is predominantly an economic grouping, which represents almost 55% of the global population, 41% of the global economy. And this is a time when the global economy is facing a lot of geopolitical and geo-economical tensions and turbulences. And this was highlighted by Dr. Jaishankar in his opening remark as well, that BRICS foreign ministers are going to play an important role. And this meeting is taking place at a time when the world economy is facing the turbulence, and BRICS, with its consensus, with its cooperation, with its alternative model, can set an example. So we have to wait till the meeting is concluded, and efforts are still on to get a joint statement because we know the kind of hard positions which have been expressed by the Iranian side, as well as the UAE has also expressed some strong sentiments regarding the West Asia situation. But under India's leadership, Suresha, this is for the first time the representatives of Iranian foreign ministry and the UAE's foreign ministry are meeting in New Delhi for the BRICS foreign ministers meeting. And this remains an important, and you will recall, Suresha, that even during the G20 summit, which was held by India in 2023, there was a similar situation regarding Ukraine and Russia conflict. And even at that point of time, India managed to get a consensus and India managed to get a joint statement.
2: Very correct. But I quickly want to refer to what MEA spokesperson Randhir Jaiswal had said in March, where he said that some of the BRICS members were involved directly in the conflict and hence it may be difficult to forge a consensus. However, some sources within the MEA who reportedly said that India may be able to get a joint statement after the latest round of meetings with the foreign ministers. So hopeful there. Whether that will happen or not and which way it will swing, Pranay, important to watch. Also, this coinciding at a time when Trump is meeting Xi Jinping in Beijing.
3: Absolutely, Suresha. This is a very interesting point. BRICS is a grouping which is often, criticized by President Donald Trump. And President Donald Trump is in China, which is one of the founding member of the BRICS grouping. And this BRICS foreign ministers are meeting in New Delhi. So this clearly shows that, the world is in a very dynamic situation. And even President Donald Trump had to change his position and stance on many issues we have seen in the past. And this is the current state where, he is engaging with many BRICS member states, including Russia. He held a telephonic conversation with Russian President Vladimir Putin as well as far as the Iran situation is concerned. And even in Beijing, it is expected that, Iran or the issue of the West Asia crisis and the stalemate in the Strait of Hormuz is an important issue which will be on the agenda and discussion between President Donald Trump and President Xi Jinping.
2: Absolutely, Pranay. But the other point of soaring energy prices, and as is being said that the BRICS nations, including India, are likely to introduce emergency measures to protect economies and consumers, which is the entire focus for India also at this point.
3: So, Asia, BRICS is a very unique grouping where you have major energy supplier countries like UAE, Saudi Arabia, Russia is there, Iran is there, and also it includes countries like India, China, Indonesia, which are largely energy importers. So we have to see that, what economic cooperation, what energy supply cooperation can be worked out in the ages of BRICS grouping. And as India named the theme for this year's BRICS summit is like building for resilience, innovation, cooperation and sustainability. So we are working. In fact, the indication from the government of India is that the efforts are on to build some kind of a consensus to take forward the economic cooperation at a time when the world is looking at the BRICS grouping and BRICS countries, which represent almost 41% of the global economy, and the collective economic size of BRICS countries is over $31 trillion. So certainly there are many things that these BRICS countries can do, and if it can sustain this economic turbulence and forge a more stronger cooperation among all the member states, this is going to set a different example, and which will only strengthen the multipolarity in the world. And in fact, one of the important themes set by the by India as chair is the reform of the global institutions, because post-COVID conflict, pandemic, we have seen that how international bodies, international organizations have failed to resolve conflicts, what conflict resolution mechanisms BRICS can work out, what payment mechanism BRICS can work out. All these issues are on agenda.
2: Oh, yes, absolutely. And Pranay, while China is taking a neutral position, but quickly talking about its representation for the BRICS foreign ministers meet, where it is reportedly said that China is being represented by Ambassador to India Xu Feihong instead of Foreign Minister Wang Yi.
3: Absolutely, Suresha, you're right, because the Chinese Foreign Minister Wang Yi, who was supposed to travel to India for the BRICS foreign ministers meeting, but since President Donald Trump is there and he has his own diplomatic engagement in Beijing in view of President Donald Trump's visit, and therefore Foreign Minister Wang Yi could not attend the BRICS Foreign Ministers meeting, but he remains in touch. And China is represented by the Chinese ambassador in India, Xu Feihong.
2: All right, Pranay, I want to thank you for getting us the latest. Of course, we'll keep coming back to you for further updates. Yes, all eyes are on Delhi.

0: Foreign Minister Abbas Araghchi is also among the leaders attending the crucial meeting. Araghchi arrived in India on a flight carrying the Minab 168 reference, sending a clear message to the West. The meet comes at a time of significant global churn with multiple conflicts and economic challenges converging on the diplomatic table.
1: Excellencies, delegates, colleagues, Namaskar, a very good morning. And a warm welcome to India for this meeting of the BRICS Ministers of Foreign Affairs and International Relations. As chair, I thank each delegation for their presence and for their continued commitment to strengthening cooperation within the BRICS framework. All of us remain in close and regular contact through bilateral and multilateral engagements. Gathering today for the BRICS meeting is, however, a special occasion. It allows us to exchange perspectives and encourages us to develop convergences. And in this complicated and uncertain world, that is of ever greater importance. Excellencies, we meet at a time of considerable flux in international relations, ongoing conflicts, economic uncertainties, and challenges in trade and technology and climate are shaping the global landscape. There is a growing expectation, particularly from emerging markets and developing countries, that BRICS will play a constructive and stabilizing role. In this background, our discussions today are an opportunity to reflect on global and regional developments and to consider practical ways to strengthen our cooperation. Development issues remain central. Many countries face challenges on energy, food, fertilizer, and health security, as also access to finance. BRICS can help them respond more effectively. Economic resilience is also key. Reliable supply chains and diversified markets are its essential components. We must focus on both. Climate change remains a pressing concern.
2: While ready to fight with everything we have in defense of our freedom and our soil, we are equally ready to pursue and defend diplomacy. As I have repeatedly stated, there is no such thing as a military solution to anything related to Iran. We Iranians never bow to any pressure or threat, but we reciprocate the language of respect. As much as our powerful armed forces remain ready to exact devastating retribution on foreign aggressors, my people are peace-loving and do not seek war. We are not aggressor in this sordid situation, but the aggrieved.
0: Time now for a short commercial break. We'll be back on the other side with the very latest. Do stay tuned to India Today.
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0: today.
1: Thank you for staying with India Today. I'm Suresha Sawant. And yes, 11 days after the United Democratic Front scripted a sweeping victory in Keralam by winning 102 seats in the 140-member assembly, the Congress has finally ended the suspense over the chief minister's post. V.D. Satheesan has been chosen as the next chief minister of Keralam after days of intense deliberations, lobbying and backroom consultations within the Congress leadership. A six-time MLA and the face of the UDF's election campaign, Satheesan emerged victorious in a closely watched leadership battle against Congress General Secretary K.C. Venugopal. The announcement was made in Delhi by senior Congress leaders Mukul Vasnik, Deepa Das Munshi and Ajay Makan after marathon consultations with the party high command. Sources say K.C. Venugopal had strong backing from both the MLAs, but the Congress ultimately went with the leader who had become the public face of the UDF's revival, the person who was a favourite among the cadres. Venugopal said that he stands with the party's decision and that he just wanted Congress to rule Keralam. Meanwhile, BJP has mocked the Congress over the CM decision, claiming that IUML is the real high command of Congress.
2: We are going through the vulnerable situation. We have to make changes. We have to start a new era. I promise to the people of Kerala that there should be a new Kerala. For the youngsters, those who are coming up, the next generation, for the next generation also, we will be very careful. We will dedicate. We are going to change the definition of political work. I hope that political work should be a dedication to the people to change their living standard and for the sideline people. We will change the definition of political work and we promise good governance. Both are my leaders and my seniors. I'm junior to them. They have helped a lot for this wonderful victory. As a general secretary organization, he helped a lot in the elections. It is his state. He is an MP from Kerala. And Ramesh Chandala was the campaign committee chairman. He was my leader for a long time. I was with him. I was a close left hand of him. But now the party entrusted me. They selected me to lead Kerala.
3: Now the final decision having come. Congress High Command decided V.D. Satheesan as the Chief Ministerial candidate for Chief Minister for Kerala government. Wholeheartedly, I am welcoming that decision. I am congratulating V.D. Satheesan for this position. I think that people of Kerala has given a big verdict for the UDF. The government under the leadership of V.D. Satheesan can fulfill the aspirations and promises of the people of Kerala. Certainly, we are totally behind the with the government of Kerala.
4: हम लोगों ने अभी पूरा विस्तार से प्रेस कॉन्फ्रेंस में बताया है कि कैसे कंसल्टेशन हुआ और कैसे सब लोगों से बातचीत करी गई. सब फॉर्मर पीसीसी प्रेसिडेंट्स को दिल्ली में बुला करके बात करी गई. सब एमपी से बात करी गई. सब लोगों से बात करने के बाद में ये तय हुआ और एक्सटेंसिव डिस्कशन हुआ.
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7: 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Satheesan as the new Chief Minister of Kerala. This is a welcome move. Congress committee considering all the situation, and we extend all congratulations and support to the new CM Sri V.D. Satheesan. And we will convene the meeting of the CLP immediately after the observers arrive and run them at 4 p.m. approximately.
8: So yeah, we are very much happy because the common people who voted in favor of UDF, they want V.D. Satheesan as the chief minister. That sentiments we expressed before the high command representatives, and high command discussed all sector of Congress people and our coalition partners. With the consultation, they take a correct decision. So the people of Kerala welcome that decision.
4: The Honorable High Command has made a very vibrant choice in announcing the Chief Minister of Kerala. For the past 5 years, as the opposition leader of Kerala, Sri V.D. Satheeshan, have led the battle and attained a huge victory against a 10-year LDF rule. Whatever issues have been raised inside and outside the assembly was always commendable. And it was the emotion of the people of Kerala. It was the desire of the people of Kerala. It was the expectation of the people of Kerala that V.D. Satheeshan should become the Chief Minister. And the High Command has truly accepted that mandate of making him the Chief Minister.
0: Based on all these discussions, it has been decided that Sri V.D. Satheeshan be appointed as the leader of the CLP. Thank you so much.
1: And let's now go across to my colleague Sakshi Batra of Business Today, who joins us with all the updates of the markets. Sakshi, over to you.
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0: Good afternoon, dear viewers. You're watching the Business Today Show with me, Sakshi Batra. This is where I get you all the market closing action on Dalal Street. First up, let's take a look at what's hot in the corporate and the financial world. Sensex jumps near 1,000 points and the Nifty reclaims 24,750, and investors also gain near 4 lakh crore rupees in a single session today. Pharma and metal stocks lead the rally while IT stocks fall for the fourth straight session. Infosys, TCS and HCL Tech all hit 52-week lows. Inflation shocker is knocking on the doors. Wholesale inflation has surged to a 42-month high of 8.3% in April, all thanks to high crude prices. Fuel prices have shot up nearly 25% over the last month, raising fears of spike in prices of food and daily essentials for the common man. India's auto sales remain on the fast lane. According to SIAM, April vehicle sales have jumped by 28%. Two-wheeler demand remains robust despite the rising input costs as industry sees a record-breaking start to the financial year. The rupee bounces back sharply from record lows after reports of possible tax cuts. Media reports indicate Finance Ministry is now weighing on significant tax reductions for foreign investors on its bonds, a move endorsed by the RBI to attract global capital and halt the currency slide. And amidst the prolonged Strait of Hormuz crisis, India has reportedly asked the US to extend its waiver for Russian oil imports as New Delhi moves to secure energy supplies and shield the economy from an oil shock. Let's straight away look at how the markets are trading in the last half an hour of trade, viewers. We are looking at the Nifty at 23,678 at the moment. Over a percent gains that are being seen on the major index. The Nifty Bank is also supporting this move. We are seeing all across the banking constituents a slew of gain that's coming in. 1.25% higher for the Nifty Bank. You could also see, however, on the flip side, it's the IT stocks that continue to reel under pressure. 2% lower for the index, and now the weekly drop for IT stocks this week has got extended to 7% losses. In fact, all the big heavyweight names from the IT pack, Infosys, TCS, HCL Tech, they're at 52-week lows. On the flip side, you have autos, pharma, metals. Those are the pockets that are shining in an otherwise mixed signals that we are seeing in the markets. 2.7% higher for the pharma index today. That's the top moving sectoral index. Metals have followed suit. 2% higher for this one, followed by financial services and PSU banks, also higher in trade. Let's also pull up the top gainers in the last half an hour of trading session today. Adani Enterprises, over 8% higher in trade. That's the top mover on the Nifty. Look at even Cipla, Bharti Airtel, Eternal, Dr. Reddy's Laboratories and HDFC Bank. These are the big movers that are leading the Nifty higher today. Anywhere between 2.5% to 8.5% higher in the session for all these top gainers on the Nifty. On the flip side, like I pointed out, it's the IT stocks. Infosys is the top drag today, followed by Tech Mahindra. You also have Coal India, HCL Tech and TCS down in the red. Of the top five Nifty losers, you have at least four of these names from the IT pack. Let's actually welcome our guest on board now. Devarsh Vakil, the head of Prime Research, HDFC Securities, is now joining in to share with us a fresh take on the markets. Devarsh, I think the big question is, after 2 days of massive fall, we are seeing a substantial rebound in the markets. The question is, will this sustain or is this some sort of a bull trap that the investors will get into? Could you hear me, Devarsh? All right. We'll try and connect back to Devarsh. There is some line issue at this point in time. But I'm also joined by my colleague, Shail Bhatnagar, the editor for Markets on Business Today. Shail, looks like there is a bounce back onto the markets right now. What is it that is leading to this momentum? And will this continue is the big question.
1: Good afternoon, Sakshi. Thanks for having me over. So what the government has done is taken a series of steps, and the first one has been made known. So for foreign holders of Indian bonds, ladies and gentlemen, a step has been taken, and there are hopes that the higher tax that foreign holders of Indian bonds pay on their interest income, that is going to be reduced. They pay 20% as of now on interest income earned Earlier, they were paying 5%. And there has been a concerted move both by the Reserve Bank of India and the Finance Ministry to curtail the fall of the rupee. Once this news came in, Sakshi, the rupee actually appreciated by 34 paisa to 95.60. So that's a very big plus. And this is amongst the series of first steps. You will also see fuel prices raised over the next 2 or 3 days. And there is something possibly for equity investors also that might gladden the hearts of long-term shareholders. What Mr. Modi pointed out a week earlier, in terms of the pain that the government is facing, now some steps are being taken administratively to ease that pain out, Sakshi.
0: All right, so that's something big and something that investors are likely to cheer even going forward. Thanks a lot, Shell, for getting us all of those updates. Devarsh is also with us. Devarsh, what do you make of the government looking and weighing on this option of slashing the 20% tax on interest income for foreign investors of Indian bonds? That's led to a recovery in the markets today, as well as in the rupee also. There's been a recovery as well of about 24 paisa odd. How are you looking at this step, and what more steps could the government be looking to now further aid the sentiments?
2: Right. So it's a welcome step. The government has indicated that they are willing to look at all these steps required to support the depreciation in the to curb the depreciation in the rupee. See, foreign investors have been vocal about the high level of taxes they face into India, and compared to other emerging market, hardly from the kitty which they allocate towards the emerging market, they have allocated only 3% to India, and they have indicated certain procedural issues to account opening and the hard taxes as one of the impediments to invest into India. So I think it's a welcome step. This reduction in taxes paid by foreign investors will
0: I'll come back to you, Devarsh, but just to help all our viewers understand this in a greater detail, in a major move that could come in to rescue the sliding rupee, the government is now weighing on options of how a massive cut in taxes for foreign investors of Indian bonds should be coming in. The RBI has already been vouching for this move, and now the Finance Ministry is reportedly looking to be in talks to slash the 20% tax on interest income to finally draw some global capital to the Indian markets as well. And that's something that we are looking at. Devarsh, you know, I wanted to understand from you as well, foreign investors who've been so far absconding from the Indian markets, they've already pulled up about 2.5 lakh crore rupees, you know, from the Indian stock markets. Devarsh, what do you think? Will these steps finally lead to some foreign money coming back to India? Devarsh?
2: So this is, Am I audible? Yes.
0: Yes.
2: So I think this is the step, correct step towards the debt market. And I think government is looking. Eventually, I think these steps will also be taken for equity investors also. See, we have been gross underperformers. The Indian markets are gross underperformer, and foreigners are taking money out because A, we had higher valuation, and B, they had opportunities in the other markets like Korea and Taiwan, where they found that the higher earning growth coupled with the lower valuation was available. So we as a country have to do whatever it takes to attract the foreign capital, not only to support our equity markets, but also support the currency. And I think government has started these steps. They have taken it for the, there are proposals to take it for the debt market. Eventually, I think they will also look at equity markets also. And we will be able to attract foreign investors as the earnings pick up, which we expect for FY27.
0: Absolutely. So the current step that we are given to understand that the government may be looking at taking is to, you know, provide some kind of a tax relief on bond investors. But what about equity investors? Do you think there could be some step that the government could be looking at to further equity investors' interest into the Indian markets as well?
2: Yes. I think there are certain procedural issues like account opening and other formalities, which I think they will look at it. And also from taxation angle, we will they'll try to bring India on par with the global treatment. Whatever global investors are treated in other parts of the world, I think India, government of India will look at the taxation and bring it on par with the other competing markets, which are competing for global capital along with India.
0: Okay, that could be big, and we'll definitely look at as to whether these things finally come onto the ground as well. Those can be the steps that could finally revive some sentiments around Indian stock markets that have been underperforming global markets for a fairly long bit of time now. Devarsh, let's also focus on what's moving today. We have a lot of momentum that we are seeing in the pharma space. That's the top moving sector today. It's at the day's high, 2.7% higher. What do you think is aiding the pharma story at this point in time? Is it the earnings that have come in? Is it a turning of a cycle? What are you expecting in the pharma story from here on?
2: We are constructive on the pharma space. I think the growth momentum of the pharma company continues to be healthy, driven by the strong demand in the chronic therapies in and the cost or the softer inputs are also adding to the expansion of the margin. There is a big opportunity in GLP drugs, and that's all.
0: Okay, got that. All right, I think there's some disturbance in the line. We'll try to fix that, Devarsh, and we'll come back to you. Meanwhile, Shell is also back with us. Shell, today the momentum clearly on pharma and metals, those are the two pockets that we've been tracking since morning, have been showing us a lot of momentum there. What do you think is aiding the rally here, and will it continue in these pockets?
1: Okay, let's take pharma first, Sakshi. It's very clear the semaglutide option that we have globally is opening up for Indian pharma. You should look at the stock price of Sun Pharma as also Dr. Reddy's and One Source Specialty. These are three companies which are very, very big players in the GLP molecule that you mentioned to reduce, you know, obvious obesity. Globally, about 70 countries are going to see this drug coming off patent in the next couple of years, and this is a huge, huge opportunity for Indian pharma.
0: Yeah.
1: So this is one reason. The other reason is that the market had turned absolutely defensive over the last 1 week or so, and therefore pharma, healthcare, and mid and small healthcare companies were doing very well, particularly hospitals, because yahan par aap samajhiye ki jo bill aayega wo dena padega. So pharma prices are going up. Hospital bed prices are going up, and that's getting reflected in stock prices.
0: Absolutely. Let's talk about metals also. A lot of technical experts who have been speaking to Shell over the last couple of days, they are all saying that they are ready to see, you know, a sharp burst of momentum in the metal story over the next couple of months. They're also talking about how the metal index could be the one that could be hitting record high much before we will see the Nifty touching a record high. That's where the momentum will come in from. What's happening here?
1: So I'm not very sure about the Nifty touching a record high, but the metals index is already at a record high. And Sakshi, this is a three-month-old rally, if not more. Actually, yesterday, the kicker came in yesterday when the customs duty on gold, platinum and silver filings was raised from 5% to 15%. So automatically, you saw local prices go up by that percentage point to keep customs duty in mind. Now, this is, again, I don't want to say it publicly, but some sort of steps are also expected on the normal ferrous, non-ferrous side. Therefore, you see a record high on Hindalco. The possibility of a record high on National Aluminium is very high. Steel is in a very strong upcycle. Yeah. Therefore, JSW Steel, Jindal Steel and Power, Tata Steel and Steel Authority. These are the stocks to look at. Very, very strong structures, very, very strong charts, as also the index is in sync with stocks.
0: Okay, got that. So a three-month rally already in the go, and there are some fresh triggers that are furthering the metals shine at this point in time. All right, Shal, thanks a lot for getting us those updates. We'll shift focus to the aviation story now. Viewers, when it comes to Air India, we're given to understand that it has recently cut flight schedules to several international destinations. And now it seems that foreign airlines are seizing the opportunity by rapidly expanding their India operations at the same time. Let me go across to my colleague Richa, who's been tracking this very, very closely. Richa, first up, give us an understanding of how many flights has Air India cut for the summer schedule for international destination. And international operations also seem to be a sizable portion of the entire Air India operations. Why this decision has been made? This could be detrimental to its old balance sheet.
3: Yeah. So, Sakshi, Air India yesterday announced that they're cutting almost near to 150 flights and in the international sector, and they're across, you know, they're US, they have suspended Delhi, Chicago, they have suspended San Francisco, Newark. So in every destination, in every state where they were connecting the US, that has been suspended, or the frequency has been reduced, also in Paris, also in, you know, Southeast Asia, which is the biggest chunk, you know, the Air India flies. So they have cut most of them. And as we know, that international sector provides for almost 50 to 60% of the Air India's earning, because that's the most lucrative sector, because it's a long-haul flight. So they make bring the major chunk to them. So the decision has been taken. Air India has been saying, they've been flagging that, you know, higher jet fuel, the aviation turbine fuel prices have been impacting their business. Also, due to the airspace closure, they have to take longer routes to fly, which means they're burning more fuel. They have to staff more people for those flights. So for US, they have to fly 5 to 6 hours more because they are rerouting their flight with closure of Pakistan airspace and the Middle East. So that has impacted their earnings. So they decided that it's better to keep the operations trimmed for the summer schedule, rather than, you know, burning more losses for them.
0: Absolutely. But give me an understanding, Richa, what will this really lead to? Will it have an impact on Air India's own revenues? How much could that be? And also, if you could give us an understanding on the entire domestic carriers market. We're given to understand it's the international operators that are seizing the opportunity here. So what's happening here?
3: So Air India has already, there have been reports that India's project to post losses worth 22,000 crores, that is for FY26. Now we are seeing that the first quarter is really turning out to be bad, and there is no end. We are seeing that war is coming to an end. So those restrictions, fuel prices are continue to stay high. So that the decision by Air India has been taken, keeping in mind to reduce further losses from their operations. And for the entire sector, what we have seen, you know, in March to May itself, that foreign carriers who are flying from India have gained the market share. So compared to last year, where their market share was almost 52%, now it has increased to 58%, with some of the European airlines, especially Swiss Air, run by Lufthansa, KLM, and even we are seeing the Cathay Pacific increasing their frequency. For Swiss Air, it's almost 40% increase. You know, they have increased Delhi Zurich by 77% because they want people to fly to US via Zurich. And, you know, with Air India capacity cut, that is the only domestic carrier which flies to US. So these airlines are finding these opportunities and they're increasing their frequency. So for the domestic sector, for the, you know, for the Indian airlines, it's a difficult situation where they're leaving their space for international careers on these sectors, lucrative sectors.
0: Absolutely, Richa. Thanks a lot for getting us all of those details. That does not really sound well, but at this point in time, you know, there is a difficult or a challenging time, a turbulent time that Indian aviation and Indian airlines are facing at the moment. Let me try and go across to our guest, Devarsh, once again. Devarsh, we are hearing that Air India is, first of all, cutting its international flights and many routes and many lucrative, you know, sectors as well. And probably that opens up space for international carriers to take up that market share. There could be an impact on the revenue, although Air India is not listed. But what do you think of the listed space? We also have IndiGo, which has been constantly facing a lot of issues. You know, even post the results, there's not been, you know, any momentum there on the stock. What exactly would you say? Devarsh, could you hear me? All right, I think there is some kind of a network issue which we are not able to sort out at this point in time. But let me go across to Shell. Shell, first up, you know, our Prime Minister says don't plan any international travels. Second of all, our aviation companies begin to slash any of their operations that they have in some lucrative sectors. It's the common man whose dream to travel abroad is getting crushed.
1: Absolutely right, Sakshi. And we have just 1.5 listed aviation stocks. Indigo controls about 60-65% of the market. And about half of its operational costs are rising crude oil prices. So that pretty much takes the whole sector down. And you really don't want to, you know, stick your neck out into two other airlines because, you know, the fleet is small. The sector tailwinds and headwinds are totally against those two companies. I don't even want to take the names. So Indigo is the only match in town, and that's in pain. And Sakshi, over the long term, we've seen Indigo create multi-bagger gains for long-term shareholders over the last 10 years or so. So this is a time when all those gains will be digested. And we will have a flat to downward trajectory on Indigo for the time this West Asian crisis is at its peak.
0: Absolutely. So that's the aviation space, and we'll keep an eye out on that. But let's also focus on some of the pockets that are continuing to reel under pressure, and that's the IT space. Fourth consecutive session of losses for the IT index. It's already extended its losses up to 7% this week, viewers. Today alone, it's down by about 2-odd%. And all these heavyweights, Infosys, HCL Tech, TCS, they're all at 52-week low levels, by the way. Continuing AI worries, the disruption there, and growth concerns that weigh onto this sector as well. Your sense, Shell, you know, this has been a pocket that has been under pressure for a fairly long bit of time. Over the last 1-1.5 years, there have been constant challenges that have been cropping up, and there is no light at the end of the tunnel, because every week, every day, we do hear of some AI disruption that continues to weigh on. We are hearing of layoffs because of AI globally that are constantly taking place, and sooner or later, that could probably be the picture in Indian markets as well. So the IT stocks are clearly the pain point for Indian portfolio investors.
1: Well, Sakshi, I'd just like to point out that TCS is now trading at a level which was last seen in September of 2020. So this is easily a 5.5-6 year low. This is ditto for Infosys. The last time you saw this price was somewhere on December 1st, 2020. And I have a very, very long-term chart of Infosys in front of me. In fact, it's very, very painful, and there is no sign to show that this will reverse. So we will just have to wait it out, Sakshi. You know, the pain is immensely there. In fact, I was just talking to a fund manager about an hour ago. He has loaded up his mid-cap portfolio with a lot of IT stocks in relation to the peer group. So he is weighted heavily on IT, and he feels that technologically we have benefited after a major technological change has come in. So AI is here. Let's wait for another 6 months or so. The benefits of this will flow into our sector when companies actually get down to implementing AI for the moment. Abhi, you just have Claude, Anthropic, FB, Google, Meta, Amazon making huge investments. These investments will percolate down to Fortune 500 companies. They will want to get AI implemented, and no better place than us. So a bit of patience is all I request.
0: A bit of patience. And we've actually seen for these earnings that have also come in, it's the mid-cap companies that have fared much better. We've seen, like, you know, sharp intraday gains on the likes of Persistent, on Coforge post the earnings. They have continued to remain resilient even in this point in time. They're constantly talking about their, you know, growing order books and how they're confident of sustaining the kind of even margins that they are, you know, looking at this point, despite the overarching, you know, AI challenge that they are all looking at, but they seem to be well confident at this point. So it's the broader markets, the mid-cap IT names that are faring better than the large caps, at least at this point in time. Viewers, we have more gains coming in onto the Nifty. So you have now even the small caps turning green. It was red for the large part of the session today, but even the small caps are gaining a little bit of more ground. Pharma, metals, PSU banks, those are the top gaining sectors in terms of the sectoral moves we are seeing. Infrastructure stocks, financial services also doing well. Mid-caps up by 1.2%. There's a sharp contrast between mid-caps and small-caps today. And when we're looking at real estate, auto, FMCG, those are the other pockets that are doing very well. Adani Group stocks, keep an eye. That's the entire pack that's doing very well today. Adani Enterprises is the top mover today, over 8% gains that are coming in. And we also have names like Cipla, Bharti Airtel. You're looking at even Eternal, about 3.5% higher among the top gainers in trade today. F&O movers, you have Adani Enterprises, you have Cipla and Zydus Life Sciences also up and about in the session today. Let's also look at the Nifty 500 movers. That's where the big move has actually come in. A lot of these mining names are mines. Those are the pockets that are doing very well. Balaji Amines is up by about 20-odd%. Circuit has been seen here. The largest move in a single intraday session that we've seen for Balaji over the last 10 years. Let's also look at Saregama from the RPSCG group. That's also up by about 15-odd%. LLC India is another one that's up by about 15-odd% as well. You're also looking at MTAR Technologies, 12.5% higher. Remember, this has been a stock that's been a multi-bagger already in 2026. This stock has rallied by up to 200%. That's the kind of returns that we have seen. Defense names theme continues. Idea Forge Technologies is up by 10%. Another powerful move that we have seen from the drone maker. And we also have several other names that are higher. We have Green Lamb Industries, several other names that are doing very well in the Nifty 500 basket as well. When we look at the key moves that we've seen as far as the earnings picture is concerned, you do have a lot of names that have moved up. Saregama, I already pointed out, after the Q4 results, the stock surged by 18-odd% after profits growth and the margins expanded. On the other hand, we've seen Synoris Pharma stock dropping by 5% on sequential earnings weakness. From the railway pack, we have IRFC for the Q4 results that we've seen. But there's some breaking news that's coming in on your screens, viewers. This is with regards to Adani. Adani Airports has signed big hotels deal is what we are given to understand. That's the big news that's coming in. Adani IHG will be adding 1,500 rooms is what we are given to understand at this point. That's the big breaking that's coming in. Kimpton Hotels is making India debut with partnership with Adani Group. And you're looking at there are hotels that will be planned across four key cities in the initial phase. And you're also looking at aviation hubs getting the hospitality boost that they have been looking at, with global presence now being seen across leading airports that Adani Group holds at this point in time. So the Adani Airports has now signed this big hotels deal from the global partner, and IHG and Adani together will be adding 1,500 rooms in the initial phase. That's the big news coming in from Kimpton Hotels making its India debut. All right, viewers, it's time to wrap up the Business Today show. But in case you are looking at some queries to get answered by top market experts on your stock market investments, on your gold, SIP, mutual funds related questions that you have, do send them to us on the number that's flashing on your screens. And before we wrap up, there's a mega pharma gamble that could redefine corporate India. Dilip Shanghvi is placing the biggest bet of his life, taking Sun Pharma from India's largest drug maker to a global pharmaceutical powerhouse, competing with the likes of Pfizer and AstraZeneca, from a small medicine shop in Kolkata to a possible $12 billion global giant. This is the story of ambition, risk and legacy. Will this become the defining moment for India's pharma industry, or Shanghvi's toughest test yet? So don't miss out on Business Today's cover story in the latest edition of the magazine. Presented by
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0: good afternoon once again, and thank you for staying with India Today. I'm Suesha Samth. We cut across to breaking news coming in. VD Sathisan is all set to meet with Governor Rajendra Arlekar today in the evening, as it is now coming to light that the oath-taking ceremony for the new Keralan Chief Minister is likely to take place on Monday. The time, of course, has not been confirmed, but to initiate that, you're now learning of how VD Sathisan, the new Keralan Chief Minister, who is all set to meet Governor Rajendra Arlekar, the meeting that is set to happen this evening. The exact time is not known yet, but yes, VD Sathisan to meet the Governor to stake claim to form the government. 10 days of suspense by the UDF, and the choice that was finally announced, VD Sathisan is the chosen name. And as he is all set to form the government in Keralam, he will be staking claim for the very same. He is set to meet Governor Rajendra Arlekar this evening. The oath-taking ceremony, as we understand, is likely to take place on Monday. However, the details will only be fine-tuned after the meeting between VD Sathisan and the Governor. Let me take this to my colleague Shibi Mol, joining us on the broadcast. Shibi Mol, what more are you picking up in terms of the meeting to happen with the Governor? What time will that be? And is it confirmed that the oath-taking ceremony will take place on Monday?
1: What we're learning is that after the CLP meeting, the newly elected Chief Minister VD Sathisan will be meeting Governor Rajendra Arlekar to stake claim to form the government here. It's not like a Tamil Nadu situation where you need numbers or you have to keep visiting the Governor again and again. It's absolute mandate there. It's 102 out of the 140 seats that the Congress led UDF has won. So it will only be a one single visit to the Governor's office for VD Sathisan. Post that, we are learning that the oath-taking ceremony is likely to be on Monday. A final confirmation will come only after today's CLP meeting, because there will be a meeting held with all the Congress MLAs today. All the Congress MLAs have been called. The observers will also be reaching, those in charge of Kerala will be reaching shortly. And post that, the meeting will take place. And so after that, VD Sathisan is expected to meet Governor Rajendra Arlekar. It's absolute scenes that's taking place at the KPCC office and also at VD Sathisan's residence also, considering that after a long wait, after almost 11 days, we have finally the Chief Minister and the High Command, the Congress High Command, followed the people's mandate and what the public sentiment was and took a decision is what we are understanding, with VD Sathisan's name being now declared as the Chief Minister of Kerala.
0: Oh yes, absolutely. And it has been a long wait, especially for many questioning that why is it taking so long. But KC Venugopal really extending that support. And with regards to this meeting that is to happen with the Governor, only a formality, as you say. Thank you for getting us those details. Moving on, CBI has intensified its probe into the Neet paper leak case. The central agency has arrested another suspect, Manisha Waghmare from Pune. She is said to be a close aide of Dhananjay Lokhande. Sources said that she worked as a beautician and also ran an admission consultancy in Pune, where she allegedly charged 25,000 rupees from each candidate to facilitate medical admissions. Sources added that investigators discovered deposits worth 10 lakh rupees in her account, which is suspected to be linked to the racket. Authorities also found that she received money from 31 different accounts. The CBI has made several arrests in this case. The accused has been identified as Shubham Khernar from Nashik, Mangilal Bival from Jaipur, Vikas Bival from Jaipur, Dinesh Bival from Jaipur, Yash Yadav from Gurugram, Dhananjay Lokhande from Ahilyanagar, his friend Omkar Shingote from Junnar, and Manisha Waghmare from Pune. Accused Shubham Khernar is allegedly a key suspect in the Neet paper leak case. Dhananjay Lokhande is accused of providing the Neet paper to Shubham. Manisha Waghmare is said to be a close aide of Dhananjay Lokhande. Mangilal Bival and Dinesh Bival, who allegedly watched the leaked Neet paper for their sons.
2: Dr. Shubham Khernar, जो कि नीट पेपर लीक केस का मुख्य आरोपी और वही कड़ी कही जा रही है जिसने ये पेपर लीक किया, आपको बता दें कि ये देख रहे हैं आप मेरे पीछे SR एजुकेशन कंसल्टेंसी, ये डॉक्टर शुभम खैरनार 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
4: And the U.S. delegation.
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0: And that's the live address you're listening to from Chinese President Xi Jinping. This is coming at a crucial time to the visit of U.S. President Donald Trump, who's returned to China after 9 years, marking the beginning of a very closely watched diplomatic meeting.
4: The rich heritage of our over 5,000-year civilization, advancing Chinese modernization on all fronts through high-quality development.This year is also the 250th anniversary of American independence. The over 300 million American people are reinvigorating the spirit of patriotism, innovation, and enterprise, and ushering in a new journey for the development of the United States. The people of China and the United States are both great peoples, achieving the great rejuvenation of the Chinese nation.And making America great again can go hand in hand.

0: We can help each other succeed and advance the well-being of the whole world.
1: 55 年前，尼克松总统派基辛格博士访华，中美开展乒乓外交，双方官民并举，推开了中美冰封20多年的大门，成为当代国际关系史上重大事件。此后，中美之间以很多开放合作的故事，不断书写着友谊的佳话。新形势下，我同特朗普总统顺应两国人民和国际社会期待，通过多次会晤和通话，推动中美关系保持总体稳定。
0: 55 years ago, President Richard Nixon sent Dr. Henry Kissinger to visit China, and ping-pong diplomacy was carried out between our two countries. Through efforts of the two governments and peoples, the door that had remained frozen for over 20 years was opened, marking a milestone in contemporary international relations. From then on, China and the United States have written many chapters of friendship through mutual openness and cooperation. Under the new situation, President Trump and I, fully aware of the expectations of our two nations and the international community, have had multiple meetings and phone calls, and kept China-US relations generally stable.
1: 今天，我同特朗普总统就中美关系和国际及地区形势深入交换意见。我们一致认为，中美关系是当今世界最重要的双边关系，只能搞好不能搞坏。两国合则两利，斗则俱伤，应该成为伙伴而不是对手。我们同意构建中美建设性战略稳定关系，推动中美关系稳定、健康、可持续发展，为世界带来更多和平、繁荣、进步。
0: Today, President Trump and I had in-depth exchanges on China-US relations and international and regional dynamics. We both believe that the China-US relationship is the most important bilateral relationship in the world. We must make it work and never mess it up. Both China and the United States stand to gain from cooperation and lose from confrontation. Our two countries should be partners rather than rivals. President Trump and I also agreed to build a constructive China-US relationship of strategic stability to promote the steady, sound, and sustainable development of China-US relations and bring more peace, prosperity, and progress to the world.
1: 尊敬的特朗普先总统先生，女士们，先生们，朋友们，纵观中美关系发展历程，能不能做到相互尊重、和平共处、合作共赢，是中美关系能否稳定发展的关键所在。当今世界变乱交织，中美关系承载着两国17亿多人民的福祉，关乎世界80多亿人民的利益。我们应当共同扛起这个历史重任，推动中美关系这艘巨轮沿着正确的航道平稳前行。
0: Honorable President Donald J. Trump, ladies and gentlemen, friends, looking back at the course of China-US relations, whether or not we could have mutual respect, peaceful coexistence, and win-win cooperation is the key to whether the relationship can advance steadily. The world today is changing and turbulent. China-US relations concern the well-being of the over 1.7 billion people of both countries.

0: and affect the interests of the over 8 billion people of the world. Both sides should rise up to this historic responsibility and steer the giant ship of China-US relations forward, steadily and in the right direction.
1: 最后我提议，为中美两国发展繁荣和人民幸福，

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1: Now please join me in a toast to the development and prosperity of China and the United States and the well-being of our people, to the bright future of China-US relations and the friendship between the two peoples, and to the health of President Trump and all the friends present. Cheers.
0: 干杯。
1: Cheers.

0: 谢谢习近平主席。
1: Thank you, President Xi.
0: 现在请特朗普总统致辞。
1: Next, a toast by President Trump.

0: Well, thank you very much. This is a great honor. It was a fantastic day. And in particular, I want to thank President Xi, my friend, for this magnificent welcome. And it really was a magnificent welcome like none other. And for so graciously hosting us on this very historic state visit. We had extremely positive and productive conversations and meetings today with the Chinese delegation earlier. And this evening is another cherished opportunity to discuss among friends some of the things that we discussed today, all good for the United States and for China. And it was a great honor to be with you. Please.
1: 感谢习近平主席，今天我们度过了非常美好的一天。首先要感谢习近平主席这一盛大的欢迎，那么也非常感谢在这一次历史性的国事访问当中啊，非常慷慨地接待了我的代表团。那么今天早些时候，我们跟中方进行了富有成效以及具有建设性的对话。那今天晚上将是我们另外的一次机会。 能够共同再次讨论我们今天早些时候已经讨论到的一些问题，以及我们的共同利益，以及我们如何能够为全人类塑造更好、更安全的未来。The
0: relationship between the American and Chinese people goes all the way back to America's founding. The first American consul to China, Samuel Shaw, arrived on the first American trading ship to reach these shores in 1784. The Chinese merchants had a name for the Americans. They called their visions the New People. 2.5 centuries later, that first connection has grown into one of the most consequential relationships in world history.
1: 美国人民和中国人民之间的友谊可以追溯到美国的建国之初。那么，美国的第一任驻华大使 萨缪尔肖先生在1784年乘坐第一艘美国的商船到达了中国的沿岸。当时中国的商人是这样称呼到来的美国访客，他们将当时到来的美国访客称为一个崭新的民族。250年后的今天，这一个当初的友谊
0: From the beginning, our citizens have shared a deep sense of mutual respect. Founding Father Benjamin Franklin published the sayings of Confucius in his colonial newspaper, and today, sculpture recognizing that ancient Chinese sage is carved into the face of the United States Supreme Court, very proudly.
1: 从一开始，我们两国之间的人民就。

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1: The appreciation ran in both directions. Chinese admirers of President George Washington gifted a stone tablet honoring his memory to adorn the Washington Monument. It bears the words of a Chinese official who called the great general and statesman a hero among men.
0: 这一种欣赏是相互的。那么中国很许多中国人非常崇敬乔治·华盛顿总统。那么这些人当时就向美国捐赠了一个石碑，就是为了纪念华盛顿总统。目前这个石碑已经镶嵌在华盛顿纪念碑里面，石碑上刻有当时的一名中国官员形容这一名伟大的将军和政治家，他们把他称为人中豪杰。
1: And across the centuries, this mutual esteem grew into a relationship that reflected the tremendous talent and potential of our two people. Chinese workers helped lay the railroad tracks that connected our Atlantic coast to the Pacific. American travelers to China helped spread literacy and modern medicine. And at the request of China's ambassador, it was President Theodore Roosevelt who provided the funds to establish President Xi's alma mater, Tsinghua University.
0: 在过去几百年当中，这种相互的尊敬已经成为了一段全新的关系。这段关系可以说反映出啊，我们两国人民之间巨大的潜力以及我们的努力和智慧。中国工人当初帮助美国建设了我们的铁路路轨，连通了美国的大西岸和太平洋沿海地区。美国当时早期出访中国的美国人也帮助中国提升了识字率，并且引入了现代医学，并且应时任中国驻华大使的请求，罗斯福总统也专门提供了资金成立了习主席的母校清华大学。
1: As allies in World War II, President Franklin Roosevelt's mentions of the brave people of China, that's what they were, drew loud cheers in his speeches in the United States, and everybody loved what he had to say, just as many Chinese now love basketball and blue jeans. Chinese restaurants in America today outnumber the five largest fast food chains in the United States all combined. That's a pretty big statement.
0: 那么作为二战期间的盟国，罗斯福总统在美国的多次演讲当中提到了勇敢的中国人民。正如当前许多中国人非常喜欢篮球和穿蓝色的牛仔裤，在美国目前的中餐厅的数量要比美国前五大快餐连锁店的总的店面还要多。
1: This bond of commerce and respect that stretches back 250 years is the foundation for a future that benefits both of our nations. The American and Chinese people share much in common. We value hard work. We value courage and achievement. We love our families and we love our countries. Together we have the chance to draw on these values to create a future of greater prosperity, cooperation and happiness. And peace for our children. We love our children. This region and the world is a special world with the two of us united and together.
0: 那么至于商业当中的纽带以及我们的相互尊重，可以说追溯到250年前，是我们将要构建的未来的基础。至于未来将会汇集我们两国的人民，美国人民和中国人民有许多的共同点，我们都崇尚劳动，我们都崇尚勇气和成就，我们都非常爱我们的家庭，我们也爱我们的国家。 我们两国一道，我们将有机会基于我们共同的价值观，创造出一个更加繁荣、基于合作、幸福、和平的未来，为我们的子孙、为本地区以及全世界造福。
1: Thank you again, President Xi, for this beautiful welcome. And tonight it is my honor to extend an invitation to you and Madam Peng to visit us at the White House this September 24th. And we look forward to it. And I'd now like to raise a glass and propose a toast to the rich and enduring ties between the American and Chinese people. It's a very special relationship. And I want to thank you again. This has been an amazing period of time. Thank you, President Xi.
0: 那么再一次感谢习主席，感谢这一美好的欢迎。那么今天晚上，我也想借此机会向您以及彭女士提出邀请，于9月24号邀请你们出访白宫。那我也希望，针对美国人民和中国人民之间深厚的以及持久的友谊，我提议我们进行举杯。那么我们这两国关系是非常独特的一项关系。
1: Thank you.
0: 感谢。
1: Thank you, everybody.

0: 跟他准备走吧，过来老师赶紧走，我给你们 go。 请大家用餐。So China has rolled out the red carpet for US President Donald Trump, giving clearly a warm welcome to the American president. This is reflective of how the times change. China and America, remember, have been known as arch rivals, but today, the manner in which the era or the global world order is also changing. It is both the positioning of China vis-a-vis world affairs and then how the USA is approaching China when Donald Trump calls Xi Jinping as a great leader, a great meeting. Now, there are a lot of issues as bone of contention, especially when it comes to tariff, when it comes to certain areas that Beijing claims as its own, US claims otherwise. However, amid all of this, and especially amid the West Asia crisis, Trump is trying to forge this bond and friendship with Xi Jinping. Both sides putting forth their speech. You heard from Xi Jinping first and then Donald Trump. Donald Trump even quoting Roosevelt, former president, to say how he mentioned China as the great people of China. So clearly praising, appreciating not just Chinese people, their history, but the bond that USA and China shared. And that reflects the kind of change dynamics that we are looking at between the United States of America and China. But of course, remember, you have to trust China by their actions, not by their words. We've seen how in India, vis-a-vis considering we are border nations, there have been immense issues, enough at least for us to know that China can say one thing and then backtrack on that. And therefore, at least at this juncture, it holds important relevance when it comes to how the conflict will be managed. So these are the visuals on your screen, and we'll quickly play out some of those excerpts of that speech by Donald Trump and Xi Jinping. All right, look at that, the visual there. Donald Trump, Xi Jinping sitting together. This is, of course, the interaction after the speech, the formal speech that has been made. Beijing rolling out the red carpet. Remember, the deep differences will remain on tariffs, export controls. But I can tell you the talks have been described as great by Donald Trump. A nearly two-hour-long high-stakes meeting in Beijing. Let's dip in and see if there is some audio that's coming in. But Donald Trump, with the usual expression on his face that we have seen, slightly blank, very poker face, not really revealing right now what he makes. Not a lot of smiles towards Xi Jinping. You see, there's not much interaction. Of course, they need a translator. A translator always standing alongside Xi Jinping and to be able to translate for Donald Trump. However, not much of talking. And remember, this can be very different. When Donald Trump met Prime Minister Modi, for example, there was a lot of chatter, handshakes, greetings. There was a warm friendship. Finally, it appears some interaction has taken place. Xi Jinping saying something to Donald Trump via the translator. And that, of course, is being exchanged. A toast is being raised to Donald Trump by the Chinese President Xi Jinping. Trump, remember, has said he received a magnificent welcome like no other. That there was a productive conversation earlier today, cherished opportunity to discuss many things. It was great honor to be with you, Donald Trump had said to Xi Jinping. This could be, remember, what you're looking at as China-America relationship as the most important bilateral relations in the world. Xi Jinping, in fact, mentioned that toast being raised, a sip taken, not more. And then we are, of course, bringing you consistently the visuals that are coming to us from that meeting. Beijing adding that USA weakened by the Iran war. So very clearly, Xi Jinping was very clear with his speech and words, not holding back on how they see America's participation in the war. But while Donald Trump was on a praising spree for China and Chinese president, two countries, over a billion population, interests of 8 billion people in the world currently could be at stake. Chinese president, in fact, I want to tell you, closed his speech with a toast to the development and future of two countries and did cheers, raising his glass. This has been a historic visit. Xi Jinping has said the great rejuvenation of the Chinese nation make America great again. So this is very interesting. The two slogans, make America great again, MAGA for Donald Trump, and the great rejuvenation of the Chinese nation can go hand in hand, is what Xi Jinping has said. Let me immediately bring in our global India Today global editor, Pranay Upadhyay, for the latest on that. Pranay, for India, this cannot be simply an isolated visit between the Chinese and the American leadership. This concerns us as much. We are right across the border. How should India be looking at it, and how important or historic do you think this visit in itself is, Donald Trump in Beijing?
1: Certainly, Pooja, you made a very important point here, because India has its own concerns regarding anything which goes between the United States and China, because China is one of our biggest neighbor and also one of our strategic competitor as well, as far as the competition for resources is concerned, as far as the export markets are concerned. So certainly we have our own concerns as well, and as well as, like, you know, our curiosity that what transpires in Beijing between United States and China, and what comes out as point of agreement between China and United States during President Donald Trump's visit to Beijing. But clearly, beyond this, we have seen that how the trade war launched by President Donald Trump in 2016-17 against China has impacted the global economy, and it has disrupted the global supply lines as well. So therefore, we have to see that the impact of any bonding or any agreement which both countries agrees in Beijing, and what actually comes in force. Because we have to see there are many unresolved issues, whatever they might be saying for the sake of the diplomatic decorum there, but the competition really remains there on four T's. We have to see that what exactly transpire in terms of the trade relation and normalization, because United States and U.S. Capitol, U.S. Congress, U.S. Senate has expressed their concern regarding the penetration of the Chinese companies and Chinese professionals, and they have accused China of stealing the U.S. trade secrets as well. So what exactly happened in terms of trade, and the way China has reacted sharply, banning the U.S. agriculture exports to China, what will happen in that case, that is also a thing to be viewed
0: because that's the big news coming in right now. U.S. President and Chinese counterpart in agreement that the Strait of Hormuz needs to be opened, according to the readout that happened after the meeting by a White House official. Also, she's opposing any implementation of tolls on the vessels crossing the strait, which Iran has demanded. The fact that is the reason that strait continues to be closed. So expressing interest in China purchasing more American oil to reduce future Chinese dependence on Gulf oil. This is according to the official who read out what was said. I want to bring in Pranay on that. Pranay, this could be interesting. China ready to buy more of American oil so as to reduce dependency on the Gulf oil. This is reflective again of different doors that are being opened. So every country is, of course, now, even China, is looking first at its own domestic interests.
1: Obviously, Pooja, if you see, both China and India are the big energy importers. And if you've seen in the last 1.5 years, we have seen how the energy exports of United States to these countries have gone up. And in fact, now China, which is the major energy importer of Iranian oil, and in fact, one of the world's largest energy importer, has tried, diversify its energy sourcing. And they are also opting for the U.S. oil imports. And we have to see that, how that trajectory goes forward, because on one side it benefits the United States, but I think here President Xi Jinping is also trying to balance the U.S. pressure by increasing the U.S. oil import. But on the other side, we have to see that what exactly President Donald Trump has given to China, because what China is looking at is the access to technology. Currently, China is looking at access to the new age or the cutting edge technology, as far as the AI chips are concerned. And in fact, the very fact that the NVIDIA chief Jensen Huang is also part of the Trump's entourage to Beijing is also an indication that the technology remains an important area where United States would like to offer and trade and talk with China on this issue. Besides that, trade technology is an important area, and besides that, Tehran and Taiwan are also two important important strategic area. So we have to see, as you mentioned, that China has also indicated, China has also agreed that the Strait of Hormuz should remain open. But how China, Strait of Hormuz can be opened? Even Iran has said that they want to open Strait of Hormuz, but the fact that they want to establish their sovereignty on Strait of Hormuz and that they are expecting an international recognition of the fact. Will China agree to that? Because the UN proposal proposed by Bahrain and United States, sponsored by both these countries and many other countries, including India, in United Nations, is will be up for vote. And in that that proposal, that the draft proposal was initially opposed by China and Russia. So we have to see that whether China will make any change or any amendment in their viewpoint as far as that UN resolution is concerned regarding the opening of the Strait of Hormuz, and will they be exercising some kind of influence, some kind of pressure on Tehran to make them agree to open a Strait of Hormuz and restore the status quo ante as per 27th of February 2026.
0: And I keep tracking all the latest on that. Needless to say, this is a historic visit. Donald Trump is in China. India, of course, will be watching very closely and cautiously about how do these interactions go, because India and USA have been allies. Trump and Prime Minister Modi have been friends and, of course, top political leaders. But when it comes to China, how will China now proceed further? If this relationship can also decide how India will look at it in the days to come. Pranay, stay on with me, because Prime Minister Modi is also gearing up for some of the international visits, and these are very important. The BRICS summit is going to be very crucial, and that's what Prime Minister Modi is going to be a part of. Why is it important? Prime Minister Modi greeting Russian Foreign Minister Sergey Lavrov at the meeting being held at Bharat Mandapam, and Foreign Affairs Minister Jaishankar, during the opening session of the summit, said meeting is taking place amid ongoing conflicts and that the BRICS meeting enables an exchange of perspectives on crucial matters. The minister added that the summit will address global issues, and while noting that expectations from the group are increasing, foreign ministers and envoys from several nations are attending the meeting. Iranian Foreign Minister Abbas Araghchi among the leaders. Araghchi arrived in India on a flight carrying the Minab 168 reference. That's a message to the West. Coming at a significant global churn, multiple conflicts, economic challenges converging on the diplomatic table. So there is, of course, the BRICS summit. Then there is a multi-nation tour that the Prime Minister would be heading to. And I'll tell you about that strategic significance as well. Why is Prime Minister heading to those nations, and what is expected on that?
2: Excellencies, delegates, colleagues, Namaskar, a very good morning and a warm welcome to India for this meeting of the BRICS, Ministers of Foreign Affairs and International Relations. As Chair, I thank each delegation for their presence and for their continued commitment to strengthening cooperation within the BRICS framework. All of us remain in close and regular contact through bilateral and multilateral engagements. Gathering today for the BRICS meeting is, however, a special occasion. It allows us to exchange perspectives and encourages us to develop convergences. And in this complicated and uncertain world, that is of ever greater importance. Excellencies, we meet at a time of considerable flux in international relations, ongoing conflicts, economic uncertainties, and challenges in trade and technology and climate are shaping the global landscape. There is a growing expectation, particularly from emerging markets and developing countries, that BRICS will play a constructive and stabilizing role. In this background, our discussions today are an opportunity to reflect on global and regional developments and to consider practical ways to strengthen our cooperation. Development issues remain central. Many countries face challenges on energy, food, fertilizer, and health security, as also access to finance. BRICS can help them respond more effectively. Economic resilience is also key. Reliable supply chains and diversified markets are its essential components. We must focus on both. Climate change remains a pressing concern.
0: Listen in now to what Iranian Foreign Minister Araghchi had to say, and especially when India is the chair for the BRICS summit.
3: Strait of Hormuz is now suffering first and most from the U.S. aggression and the blockade that they have imposed on it. As far as we are concerned, the Strait of Hormuz is open for all, commercial vessels. But they need to cooperate with our Navy forces. So we have not made any obstacles. It is Americans who have made blockade, and I hope that that could be ended by the removal of this illegal blockade imposed by Americans.
0: So that was Iranian Foreign Minister speaking as the BRICS meetings are currently on. This, remember, as India officially assumed the BRICS chair, throughout the year, in the next few months, you'll expect a lot of meetings that are happening. India holds the chair for the fourth time. Focus areas are going to be especially economic stability at a time like this. There's UN Security Council reform, people-centric approach to development. And this is going to be important because we are talking about the bloc that's, as intergovernment organizations, hold about 40% of the world's population when we talk of BRICS. There's, of course, Brazil, Russia, India, China, South Africa, Egypt, and then more and more countries coming in, Ethiopia, Iran, Indonesia, Saudi, and the UAE. Prime Minister Modi, of course, also heading to the UAE and a five-other nation tour of extreme strategic importance. Look at that. Before departure, the visit at the Bharat Mandapam, Prime Minister Modi meeting, and that's the visual, meeting the Russian minister. And other dignitaries also, more every leader represented for the BRICS, a meeting, a handshake. These are, of course, protocol courtesies that were done by Prime Minister Modi. That was earlier Russian Foreign Minister Sergei Lavrov, others as well, one by one. All of these, of course, remember when we talk about Brazil, Russia, India, China, South Africa, Egypt, Ethiopia, Iran, Indonesia, Saudi Arabia, and the UAE as well now. So the foreign ministers' meetings, senior dignitaries coming in consistently. S. Jaishankar also spoke about the value of the BRICS and how we can together form a bloc of our own representing 40% of world population. Pranay Upadhyay continues to be with us. Pranay, one, of course, BRICS are a regular affair. But at this juncture, amid the war, as India holds the chair, how significant do you think it is? And how is India using this as an opportunity to send out a message that we are a country that can, that is a stakeholder, can become a mediator, can ensure we can work together, they can lead the BRICS nations?
1: You know, Pooja, the sutra or the mantra for India has always been, and for India's diplomacy and foreign policy, has been Vasudhaiva Kutumbakam. And we know that, as far as the hosting of BRICS is concerned, BRICS foreign ministers meeting is on, and first session is already over. All these BRICS foreign ministers have called on Prime Minister Narendra Modi. This was a courtesy call, but this meeting is going to continue. Another session is still on, and tomorrow there will be a session on BRICS at 20, how the building for resilience, innovation, cooperation and sustainability. This is the theme set by India. And, setting aside the political differences, how BRICS countries, which represents almost 55% of global population, 41% of global economy, and the size and volume of
0: Pranay,
1: the BRICS countries.
0: Pranay, keep tracking this because these are constant meetings that Pranay is updating us at the Bharat Mandapam, which has become India's cultural center. The meetings are of foreign ministers right now, but more and more sessions are going to be organized in the weeks to come. Appreciate you joining us. We're going across to a big exclusive coming up on India Today. Look at that. The first interview, the Chief Minister of Kerala. Are you moving or
4: are you moving to? Okay. We're joined by the man of the moment, the Chief Minister-elect of Kerala, V.D. Sadeshan. Sir, firstly, congratulations.
5: Thank you.
4: Sir, a big moment for you in your life also. What's your reaction, actually?
5: I express my gratitude towards Congress President Rahul Ji. They have taken a decision with the blessings of Madam Sonia Ji. I'm very grateful to them. I'm very grateful to them. And I dedicate my chief ministership to the people of Kerala. And we have made many offers that we will start a new era. We will change Kerala. We will make changes. We will bring the Kerala as a number one state in India. That is our hope. We will do for that.
4: So there was a slight delay, and actually Congress supporters were a little upset with the celebration. So is it time to give them?
5: It's quite natural. Congress is a democratic party. The CLP meeting adopted a resolution and entrusted the congressperson to take a decision. All the leaders communicated. This is not a one-sided decision which is happening in BJP or CPM. And they have interacted with the MLAs, MPs, former PCC presidents, senior leaders, even a cross-section of the public. They have conducted. This is a democratic procedure. Not happening in anywhere, any other parties. I'm proud of that, this procedure. Maybe you can say that it is delayed. Many states, many parties are delaying decisions. So this is a democratic process. I am proud to say that democratic process is going on in my party. I am proud to.
4: Sir, do you think finally it's the people's verdict that has been accepted by the MP?
5: Oh, that is.
4: There was a strong public sentiment.
5: Yeah. People are supporting the UDF. They wanted to make UDF government as a number one government. Their hope is that. And our team UDF, thousands of workers and leaders work together as a single party. I have already stated to you that our team UDF is the model to the entire country for the coalition politics.
4: Just one last question. Sure. During your KSU time or Youth Congress time, and also in the ministry whenever part of it, so do you feel like it's a poetic justice that's right?
5: No, this is happening in politics. Somewhere we were sidelined, sometimes we were sidelined, sometimes we will get opportunities. There are so many very efficient people, those who were with us, are not even an MLA. I have been in the assembly for the last 25 years. My party has given me a chance. But somebody is not getting that opportunity. That is happening everywhere in all the parties. But I'm happy with that.
4: Sir, thank you so much.

0: right now. The first interview of Kerala Chief Minister-elect, first on India Today, speaking about what precisely is his wish, the expectations that he has of people. Shibimol KG getting us that big interview of V.D. Satheesan, the name that was announced just a short while ago by finally the Congress leadership deciding. A consensus was reached on it. And we'll play out that interview again for you. The first time we hear what the Chief Minister-elect of Kerala has to say. Grateful to the people of the state, of course. And then, apart from gratitude, stating that there will be all expectations that he'll be looking at and wish to fulfill. Remember, V.D. Satheesan is an experienced politician. Now, of course, first time Chief Minister for sure. But he understands the state. He understands the vision that people of Kerala expect. So therefore, right now, and we're going to play that exclusive in just a short while for you. So 61-year-old V.D. Satheesan, who's now going to become the Chief Minister of Kerala, has already served the Legislative Assembly multiple times. In fact, from Paravur, has been representing it since 2001. So let's listen in again to Chief Minister-elect Kerala, V.D. Satheesan.
1: Okay. We're joined by the man of the moment, the Chief Minister-elect of Kerala, V.D. Satheesan. Sir, firstly, congratulations.
2: Thank you.
1: Sir, a big moment for you in your life also. What's your reaction, actually?
2: I express my gratitude towards Congress President Rahul Ji. They have taken a decision with the blessings of Madam Sonia Ji. I'm very grateful to them. I'm very grateful to them. And I dedicate my chief ministership to the people of Kerala. And we have made many offers that we will start a new era. We will change Kerala. We will make changes. We will bring the Kerala as a number one state in India. That is our hope. We will do for that.
1: So there was a slight delay, and actually Congress supporters were a little upset with the celebration. So is it, you know, time to give them?
2: It's quite natural. Congress is a democratic party. The CLP meeting adopted a resolution and interested the congressperson to take a decision. All the leaders communicated. This is not a one-sided decision which is happening in BJP or CPM. And they have interacted with the MLAs, MPs, former PCC presidents, senior leaders, even a cross-section of the public. They have conducted. This is the democratic procedure. Not happening in anywhere, any other parties. I'm proud of that, this procedure. Maybe you can say that it is delayed. Many states, many parties are taking delaying decisions. So this is a democratic process. I am proud to say that democratic process is going on in my party. I am proud to.
1: But sir, do you think finally it's the people's verdict that has been accepted by the High
2: Court? That is.
1: There was a strong public sentiment.
2: Yeah. People are supporting the UDF. They wanted to make UDF government as a number one government. Their hope is that. And our team UDF, thousands of workers and leaders work together as a single party. I have already stated to you that our team UDF is the model to the entire country for the coalition politics.
1: One last question. During your KSU time or Youth Congress time and also in the ministry, whenever part of it, so do you feel like it's a poetic justice that's right?
2: No, this is happening in politics. Somewhere we were sometimes we were sidelined. Sometimes we will get opportunities. There are so many very efficient people, those who were with us, are not even an MLA. I have been in the assembly for the last 25 years. My party has given me a chance. But somebody is not getting that opportunity. That is happening everywhere in all the parties. But I'm happy with that.
1: So thank you so much.
0: So the six-time MLA, 61-year-old V.D. Satheesan, finally has now been announced as the chief minister to become chief minister designate, basically, for the state of Kerala. It took 11 days. for the Congress party to be able to finally deliberate, discuss and finalize this name. So this is, of course, the big news that has come in for the state. And we're going to tell you about what precisely is the decision that has been taken and what does it represent. 102 seats that were won out of 140 member assembly. So clearly that was a thumping majority for the UDF in the state of Kerala. And V.D. Satheesan had been the face of the UDF while there were other two frontrunners as well. Finally, it is the destiny, the fate and the merit, of course, of V.D. Satheesan that the Congress High Command decided to make him the next chief minister. We're told that he emerged victorious in the closely watched leadership battle against Congress General Secretary K.C. Venugopal, and there was also name of Ramesh Nithala. The announcement was made in Delhi by senior Congress leaders Mukul Vasnik, Deepadas Munshi and Ajay Makan. K.C. Venugopal had strong backing, though, from the MLAs. But the Congress ultimately went with the leader who had already become the public face locally of UDF's revival. Listen in to all the reactions that have come in since then.
3: It hasn't come. Congress High Command decided V.D. Satheesan as the chief ministerial candidate for chief minister for Kerala government. Wholeheartedly, I am welcoming that decision. I am congratulating V.D. Satheesan for this position. I think that people of Kerala has given a big verdict for the UDF. The government under the leadership of V.D. Satheesan can fulfill the aspirations and promises of the people of Kerala. Certainly, we are totally behind the, with the government of Kerala.
4: हम लोगों ने अभी पूरा विस्तार से प्रेस कॉन्फ्रेंस में बताया है कि कैसे कंसल्टेशन हुआ और कैसे सब लोगों से बातचीत करी गई, सब फॉर्मर पीसीसी प्रेसिडेंट्स को दिल्ली में बुला करके बात करी गई, सब एमपी से बात करी गई, सब लोगों से बात करने के बाद में ये तय हुआ और एक्सटेंसिव डिस्कशन हुआ।
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7: 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Satheesan as the new Chief Minister of Kerala. This is a welcome move. Congress committee considering all the situation and we extend all congratulations and support to the new CM Sri V.D. Satheesan. And we will convene the meeting of the CLP immediately after the observers arrive and run them at 4 p.m. approximately.
0: So finally, the name has been announced. So all the five states and the Union Territory that went to elections, all the chief ministers have been announced, and especially three new chief ministers. And V.D. Satheesan, a huge responsibility also on his shoulders, though a massive achievement. Six-time MLA finally gets to become the chief minister of the state. Stay tuned. I'm heading into a very short break. When we return, more news and updates on the other side.
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6: Right, big news coming in. Delhi government has announced work from home. That's the big breaking news coming in. Two-day work from home has been adopted by the Delhi government. This is the budget push. Prime Minister Modi leading by example, cutting short on his cavalcade. Two vehicles only, the visual that we had seen yesterday. Now, 20% fuel cut for Delhi Sarkari Babus. It's Chief Minister Rekha Gupta announcing that one, no car day appeal for the national capital, Delhi. Then adopting a two-day work from home. Change timing also for the government offices. Delhi is set to mark a metro day, which is used the public transport day. No vehicle, no car. And so national capital Delhi is leading with these optics, with this posturing that's come in, that it's need of the hour. We need to save on fuel and to be using as least as possible when it comes to what has been addressed and said by Prime Minister Modi as well. That's the big news coming in. Curb on government vehicle use also in Delhi. Massive save fuel push. Capital set to cut back big time. So that's the big news coming in. One by one, all of them taking this seriously. Listen in now.
7: Petrol or diesel ki bachat ho taki hamara indhan ki khapat kam ho. इसके लिए हमने दो लेवल पे, एक गवर्नमेंट लेवल पे, एक प्राइवेट लेवल पे. गवर्नमेंट लेवल पे दिल्ली सरकार में दो दिन हर हफ्ते वर्क फ्रॉम 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
6: All right, I have a big news coming now. Look closely on your screens. We are going to show you multiple images all within 24 to 48 hours from across the country. What does it mean? Let me go one by one. In Uttar Pradesh, for example, there were 104 people who lost their life. Look closely on your screen. And only because there was a recent storm and rain in the state. Out of 104, four people died due to lightning strike. 52 injured, 130 animals also lost their life. And 104 in total dying due to the recent storm. And after this, remember, there was in Delhi, there was hailstorm. There's been a heat wave announcement that has come in. There's a heat wave announcement that's come in for the northern Indian states, especially Rajasthan. Already temperature turning about 40 degrees Celsius. Now look at this visual on your screen. One of the visuals that's caught everyone's attention, that's a man. A man who's flying off because of the massive storm that took place. This was in Uttar Pradesh, and this basically, in fact, took a while for our team also to confirm if this was AI or if this was a real footage recorded on mobile. And I can confirm to you, this is a real footage, a viral video of a tin shed of a wedding house that blew away and a man flying into the air because of the storm. This was a wedding house that blew away and took the man also. And we can see at least a few meters and he landed on the ground. How do we know it's a real footage? Listen in now to Nanne Mia. Nanne Mia is the one flying into the sky because of the storm. This is in Bareilly, Uttar Pradesh.
2: मतलब एक्शन बहुत तेज लग रहा था लकूजे के साथ में ऊपर मतलब 30-40 फीट ऊंचा चले गए हमें ना पता कहाँ गिरे क्या हुआ कम से कम 50 फीट दूरी से
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6: Well, at least I'm glad that he's alive, ready to at least tell us what exactly happened mid-air. But importantly, these three visuals that I'm going to show you and wrap the bulletin with is to also think about it. There's been a hailstorm, rainstorm, and there is a heatwave warning. Multiple weather changes between 24-48 hours in the North India belt already. Is this also climate change that we are looking at, where the confusing weather patterns that are emerging? On that note, stay safe, take care of yourself. I'm wrapping up this bulletin. Stay tuned to India Today Television at 5 p.m. Sonal Mehrotra Kapoor with latest updates on NET. Thank you.
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3: Considered the man behind Vijay's cosmic connection, quickly came under scrutiny from both allies and the opposition. As controversy escalated, Vijay maintained that his government is committed to good governance and would examine the matter. Following the backlash, the chief minister has now revoked Pandit Ricky Radhan Vetrivel's appointment as OSD. The AIADMK took potshots at Vetrivel after his appointment was scrapped, wondering why the astrologer could not predict his own fate. However, sources in TVK described Vetrivel as an important figure in Vijay's journey. He is credited with predicting TVK's political tsunami. Vetrivel reportedly linked TVK's numerology with Vijay's rise in politics. He was once closely associated with late Chief Minister Jayalalitha. He reportedly predicted that Amma would avoid conviction in the disproportionate assets case. But she was convicted and jailed in 2014. After the verdict, Jayalalitha distanced herself from the astrologer. Many of Vetrivel's claims have sparked controversies. In an earlier video, Vetrivel advised chanting mantras to avoid heart attack. Revoking the appointment of Vetrivel as OSD is the first rollback by the Vijay government. The more pertinent question is, why was an astrologer appointed in the CMO? With Pramod Madhav and Anagha Keshav, Bureau Report, India Today.

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and welcome. You're watching 5 Live. I'm Soma Mehrotra Kapoor. Two top stories that we've got our eyes on today. We'll start by unearthing a story and an angle on leak, on the NEET paper leak that is going to make you want to really question the government. We found out, we dug deep into the entire leak fiasco and found out that in 2024, when the paper had leaked, at that time, there were guidelines set up by a special committee of experts. A former ISRO chief sat down on it and he gave a step-by-step into what should be done to ensure it never happens again. And then there was a check done on those guidelines in 25, only to realize the government had been sitting on it. They had the solution. They knew of the problem. They also knew where it is coming from. But the Education Ministry has been sitting on this matter for the past 3 years. We'll decode why we are saying that and have some questions for the Education Minister on the program that I'll take you through. Also, on the other side, I happened to speak with the doctor who was treating Prateek. And what I can tell you is that it's not steroids that killed him. It's something else. Something called Llama. What exactly is it and why you and I should care about it? What lessons can be learned from this is also what we'll focus on the program. But as always, first up, let me take you through what else are the headlines on Top of Five. The NEET leak money trail has deepened. Another accused, Manisha Akmare, is in custody, a beautician by profession, now under the scanner for suspicious transactions. 10 lakh deposited into her account with 31 different sources. Investigators say she is key aide of the main accused, Dhananjay. The money trail is now at the center of the probe. V.D. Satheeshan named next Kerala Chief Minister 11 days after the United Democratic Front scripted a sweeping victory in Keralam by winning 102 seats in the 140-member assembly. The Congress has finally ended the suspense over the Chief Minister's post. Satheeshan thanked lakhs of Congress workers for the win, says the party will move forward as one team. Vijay MLA sparks row with abolished Sanatan remark. The controversy erupted after the VNS Mustafa was asked about the return of Sanatan eradication rhetoric and TVK stand on it. In response, TVK's MLA said that as followers of Periyar and Ambedkar,

0: they had entered the political arena to abolish Sanatan. BJP hits back sharply, questions why Vijay has not sort of condemned the MLA earlier remarks as well. The AIADMK rift is now out in the open after the Tamil Nadu floor test. A vertical split has emerged within the AIADMK. 25 rebel MLAs backed the ruling TVK, also prompting EPS to swing into action. Both EPS faction and CP Senumugan have now approached the Assembly Secretary separately. The party has now cracked the whip. Rebel MLAs removed from key party posts. Fuel savings push hits Delhi and it could change how the city works. Rekha Gupta government has now announced 2-day work from home plan for its employees, along with a 20% cut in fuel allocation. From 200 litres earlier, government officials will now get just 160 litres as part of the broader push to reduce consumption. There's also a no car day appeal, revised office timings and a big push for public transport with Mera Bharat, Mera Yogdan at the centre. A big breakthrough in Punjab Army Camp blast case. Punjab police has arrested the prime accused in the Jalandhar BSF headquarters blast case. Remember, the bomber inserted his own SIM card inside the IED. Punjab police confirms that the accused is a resident of Punjab and had allegedly used an improvised explosive device, that's an IED, to carry out the blast. Meanwhile, the international capital is hosting the key BRICS meet. Our Foreign Minister Jay Shankar, during the opening session of the summit, said the meeting is taking place amid an ongoing conflict, economic uncertainty, and that BRICS meet enables an exchange of perspectives on crucial matters. Prime Minister Modi also greeted Russian Foreign Minister Sergey Lavrov at the meeting, also being held at Bharat Mandapam. The Trump and Xi Jinping handshake and warm meeting at Beijing's Great Hall of People. Trump calling it the biggest summit ever. Struck a personal note as well, describing Xi as a friend and expressing confidence in stronger ties. Xi, however, made China's position very clear, saying cooperation must overweigh differences, but warning that Taiwan remains a red line. Both Trump and Xi discussed Iran and agreed on the need to reopen the Strait of Hormuz to stabilize global energy supply. Xi opposed any tolls on vessels over there and even signaled interest in buying more of the U.S. oil, reducing China's dependence on Gulf imports. With trade, Tehran, Taiwan on the table, this summit could shape the next phase of U.S.-China ties, also the global economic setup. And India's wholesale inflation accelerated sharply in April 2026, with the wholesale price index-based inflation rising 8.3% from 3.88% in March, driven mainly by steep increase in fuel, crude oil and metal prices. All right, for the next story, I want you to sit back and understand the chronology. I want you to sit back and understand how the events unfolded. The warnings were not acted on. Education Ministry was not blindsided by the NEET 2026 leak. It was forewarned in writing by its own experts, not once but twice. The first warning came in October of 2024. A high-level committee of experts chaired by the former ISRO chief, Dr. Radhakrishnan, handed the Education Ministry a precise, actionable report. He said that following changes must be done if we want to avoid any such leaks in the future. Remember, 24 was when a leak had happened. What did he say? We dug up all those papers to find out the top key takeaways. He said that print papers at the exam centers, encrypt them in transit, geotag the transport, blacklist any center with a history of malpractice. Very clear-cut measures that the expert panel and the committee had asked the education ministry to do. These were not vague advisories. They studied the subject for months and came up with a step-by-step fix. Then there was a second warning that came, this time a year later, in December of 25. What happened then? The Parliamentary Standing Committee reviewed what had changed since the report. The answer that they got was this, that essentially very little was done. What had happened? The blacklisted firms were still winning contracts. Say they were blacklisted from Madhya Pradesh, but the same firm found its way through Rajasthan. Blacklisted in Maharashtra found its way through Kerala. Blacklisted firms were getting innovative, but still winning contracts. NTA's examination failures were piling up. The committee then told the NTA. NTA was informed, think of that, in an official parliamentary document saying, act now. This is December of 25, but what did the ministry do? What did Dharmendra Pradhan do as the education minister? Looks like nothing. The question we are asking tonight is not just about the accused. Of course, we'll talk about the money trail. Of course, we'll talk about how did it actually happen, the accused, the CBI, which is going to deal with them and all of that. But the question is about the minister who received not one but two warnings. He presided over the system that ignored both. And now what has he to explain to 24 lakh students and their families? Why was nothing done? That is not an investigative question, remember. This is a policy question and it needs a straight answer. Now, here is the part that needs to sink in a little bit. Let's go back. Let's rewind a little bit more. This is not 2024 problem. In fact, it has been a 2018 problem. The previous government as well. Go back to 2015. The Madhya Pradesh Vyapam scam happened. Medical seats, government jobs, police recruitment brought. They were bought out. They were sold through a network so deep it took years to even map it. Over 2,500 accused. 2,500 accused in this entire scam. And when the investigations would sort of come down, it would become like a file that has been passed away. Headlines would fade away. They would move on. All of us moved on to another story as well. No national framework for examination security was built. Nothing structural changed. And what happened? 3 years later in 2018, CBSE papers were on WhatsApp the night before the exam. Again, 28 lakh students woke up that morning not knowing if the paper were all about to write had already been sold to someone else. The re-exam was ordered. Reforms were announced. The external printing presses, the very point of compromise stayed exactly where it was. Same problem, same modus operandi. They had the solutions, they still did not act. So when 2024 happened, it was not a surprise. Which is why 26 should not be a surprise for those in the system who know what is at fault. It was a consequence. And when 2026 happened, it wasn't just a consequence, it was a choice. The policy makers and the education ministry simply does not care to implement suggestions which have been handed over to them by the inquiry that they only formed. By a committee that they formed, all they had to do was just implement. Because by 2026, this government somehow had a roadmap. That's at least a good thing. They had a roadmap. The HLCE had specifically recommended that the NTA build 1,000 government-owned testing centers to get private contractors out of the examination chain. All right, they shouldn't be privy. They should not have access. This was written in the report. That did not happen. The private players are still there. The external presses are still printing the papers. And the parliamentary committee confirmed just 6 months ago that blacklisted firms are still finding their way back in. All of what I've told you is not some investigative journalism, mind you. This is documented. These are documented facts. All of it on record and all of it ignored. So when Dharmendra Pradhan speaks about this leak, and he should, he's not opened his mouth so far, but he should, there is one question that needs a straight answer. It's not about the accused. It's not about the investigation timeline. It is which of the 2024 recommendations were actually implemented? And importantly, why were they not? Because that answer will tell us what happened this week was a failure. Not just of investigation, it was a failure of political will to sort out the future of the youth of this country. The CBI will find its individuals. It usually does. They'll get to the bottom of it. Their web is already wide. They have caught on to most of the prime accused in this case. But the individuals did not build this system. They just found the gaps in it. And those gaps were flagged. They were documented. They were handed to the government not once but twice. The reports are on record. The recommendations are on record. And now, so is the leak. On record, what we only don't have on record is an answer from the education minister. Why? Why did you not act upon it? Makes me really angry when you understand all these details. Makes you so upset that why does the government sit on initiatives like these? This is about the future of our country, right? These are about aspirations, people who really want to serve back to the nation in form of medicine. But having understood that, there is work happening on the investigation front. Let's tell you about that a little bit. As the probe into the DEET 2026 paper intensifies, the real story now is on the money trail, exposing how the leak network actually operated. In the NEET leak probe, investigators are now zeroing in on what could be the key. We are told it's this woman, Manisha Wangmare, a beautician by profession, but sources say she ran an admission consultancy in Pune, charging up to 25,000 rupees to facilitate medical admissions. Now, under the scanner, after 10 lakh rupees were deposited into her account from as many as 31 different sources, investigators believe she is a close aide of the main accused Dhananjay and may have played a crucial role in moving money through the network. And this is how the alleged leak web actually unfolded. Let's tell you all about that. From Lokhande to his associate, Dr. Omkar, to Shubman, the paper leak suspect, remember the first one who was actually caught, the entire chain is now in front of the investigating agency. The paper is then allegedly sold onwards. All right, it started there. Lokhande to Omkar, Dr. Omkar, then to Shubman, and then the paper leak suspect, remember, and from allegedly there sold onwards, reaching the counselor in Gurugram and then eventually in the candidates, to the candidates and their families. That's what the whole web there actually looks like. Very organized in its planning, in its form. Clearly not the first time they're doing it. It's a multi-city network, a clear chain, and now a money trail that could expose the entire operation. What exactly is CBI doing differently to have cracked it at such speed? This report will take you through that.
1: The big fish are being protected. Shocking claim by a NEET leak accused while in CBI custody, alleging that influential people are being protected and only small fries are getting nabbed. Despite the claim, CBI has intensified its probe into the NEET paper leak case. And layer by layer, shocking details of the leak are coming to the fore. Sources informed India Today that CBI is probing 6 leads, including exact source of paper leak, possible mole in NTA, and bringing Bihar paper leak gang under scanner. The central agency has also taken another suspect, Manisha Wangmare, into custody from Pune. And with her arrest, a huge trail of possible illicit transactions has come to light. Informed sources said Manisha is a close aide of accused Dhananjay Lokhande. She worked as a beautician and also ran an admission consultancy in Pune, where she allegedly charged 25,000 rupees from each candidate to facilitate medical admissions. Sources added that investigators discovered deposits worth 10 lakh in her account from 31 different sources. CBI has nabbed several accused in the case, including Dhananjay Lokhande, Dinesh Bewal in Jaipur, whose family saw four members clearing NEET. Arrested accused Shubham Khernar from Maharashtra allegedly started the chain reaction in the paper leak case. He operated from an office in Nasik.
2: 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Also his mobile number is mentioned. This consultancy was run by Shubham Khernar, the prime accused who has been arrested by the CBI in the NEET paper leak case. Shubham Khernar is the link who provided the question paper, the case paper, which reached Haryana, then Rajasthan, then to multiple coaching institutes and to multiple students across various states. Shubham Khernar was running this consultancy in Nashik's high-profile commercial complex. You can see over here, this was his office.
1: AAP workers in Ahmedabad staged a protest against the paper leak. But for nearly 23 lakh students, the damage has already been done. And an uncertain future awaits them. With Divyesh Singh, Bureau Report, India Today.
0: All right, so you understood how this has repeatedly been happening. Now you've understood the entire chain of operations as well. But let me bring in a perspective here from somebody who's actually reported this news from the ground. Sharat Kumar, my colleague, joins us. Sharat, ek kya ye sab shuru hua us Facebook post se jisme ek vyakti bahut boast karke apne logo ko bata rahe hain ki hamare parivar ke 5 logon ne is saal NEET crack kar liya hai. Ye 25 ki baat hai. And now we understand that the same person who boasted about this on Facebook back in 25 is in the dock. So something went wrong, which raises questions on the 25 operations as well. Par aapki kya jankari hai iske bare mein?
3: देखिए सोनल, ये जो मैं अभी खड़ा हूँ आपको दिखाते जाऊंगा, दृश्य भी आप देखते जाइए, विजुअल, ये सीबीआई की टीम आ गई है और मैं जमुआ रामगढ़ में, जिसकी बात कर रहे हैं आप, दिनेश मांगीलाल और विकास जो एमबीबीएस 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
0: 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coming in on this story. Let's take you through that. And news just coming in that CBI has now produced all the 5 accused before the Delhi court and has sought a 7-day custody. CBI has explained to the court how the leak paper traveled. We just showed you that map also, remember. So they have also showed that in detail to the court. Also, the CBI says that Shubman was held from Nashik, gave the leaked question paper to Yash, who was arrested from Gurgaon. Then CBI also said that we had gone through the WhatsApp and Telegram chats that were around 100 questions, enabling people to score about 600 marks, which is sufficient to obtain marks in government colleges. Remember, NEET UG paper had been recovered from the accused Mangilal, and also Shubman to Yash to Mangilal to Vikas to Dinesh. This is the trail that has been formed. CBI seems to have enough evidence and they have presented the same in court. Devesh, my colleague, joins us from Nashik for more on this. Devesh, it seems like the timeline that you had been speaking about is exactly what the CBI has presented in court as well. I want to understand, which way is this investigation going next? Is this just a branch of the entire larger tree of leak, or this is the main branch?
4: Well, as you earlier pointed out, that this is a web, this is a grid of counselors, admission counselors, as pointed out by my colleague Sharadji also, that these counselors created a network. They were helping, or they were running consultancies, helping aspirants to get admission in medical colleges. Then somehow they got their hands on this guest paper, which consisted a lot number of questions, which actually appeared in the NEET question paper. This is not just a simple case. This is a conundrum which requires immense patience for the law enforcement agency, for CBI, to crack this network. They have as of now reached the person, Shubham Khairnar, who leaked the paper to Yash Yadav in Gurugram, and further it traveled to Mangilal, Dinesh and others. But for Shubham Khairnar, he was helped by one Dhananjay Lokhande, who has also been detained and taken by CBI to Delhi. What we learned from sources, then now Dhananjay Lokhande is also an admission counselor. Dhananjay Lokhande was in touch with Manisha Wagmare. She is also an admission counselor.
0: Yeah.
4: And
0: yeah,
4: this morning, we broke the story on India Today that Shubham Khairnar, who himself is a medical student, was also running a counseling agency called SR Consultancy in Nashik, which has branches in Bhopal, Akola, Nashik, Pune and many other cities across the country.
0: And what this tells you is what?
4: This is a grid of admission counselors.
0: This tells you, exactly, Divesh, what this tells you is that ye sirf 26 ki baat nahi hai. This cannot be a one-year process. It has to be a web, and it has to be a network that is in operation for years. Because how are these companies being built up? How do they have contacts? How is this actually coming out? And this is the only year 26 when the paper has been cancelled and a probe has actually been ordered. They must have been carrying it out for several years. And that is a shocking part. Thanks, Devesh, for coming to us with all those details. But the NEET web just keeps deepening and keeps highlighting the what systemic and policy, you know, gaps really exist in the system, with the government and the education ministry has been turning a blind eye to. All right, and the other big story that we are tracking, and I'm sorry to not bring any other good news to you at this point, but your monthly budget may not have changed just yet, but the warning signs, they are flashing. Why do I say that? Because wholesale inflation numbers are out and they have jumped sharply to 8.3% in April from just 3.88% in March. The biggest rise in 3.5 years. See that again, from 3.88, almost 4%, to 8.3%. Now, why does this matter? What exactly is wholesale price inflation? Let me explain to you. Now, wholesale prices are the first signal. They show the cost pressures before they actually hit your and my wallet. Meaning, when companies pay more for fuel, raw materials and logistics, those higher costs eventually get passed on to you and me in terms of the MRP then. What's driving the spikes? I'm sure you've guessed it by now. The massive surge is on fuel prices, jumping from over 1% to nearly 25%. We haven't seen it impact, but the impact is coming, and the impact will be huge. Along with rising manufacturing costs that jumped from 4.62 to 3.39 there. Right? Also at the heart of it, a global energy shock with the West Asia conflict pushing up the crude oil prices. For now, retail fuel prices are being held. We don't know how long that will last, but LPG prices are already rising. And the risk of a pass-through is building up. Pass-through meaning passing over to you and me. And if that wasn't enough, even the forecast we have got, even forecasters, you know, that they were looking at the situation, they got it wrong. Inflation was expected at 4.4. It came to 8.3. The forecast was 4.4, keeping all the geopolitical tensions, the war in mind and all of that. But even that came wrong, and wrong by half, more than half. The sharp upside surprise and a clear signal that price pressure will be hitting soon. But talking about rise in prices, let's talk about one that has already been passed on, which is the price of milk. Now, you saw that news already yesterday, but let me explain why milk is costly today. It is not just about the dairy items. It is about the packet in which they come. Milk prices have gone up across variants. Amul, Mother Dairy, sort of revising their rates as well. 2 rupees per litre hike now is in effect from the 14th of May. And you know, when Amul and Mother Dairy revise their prices, everybody in the market jumps up as well. But here's the bigger story, like I was telling you. It's not the milk price that has gone up. It's the cost of the packaging and the packet that is going up. The severe plastic crunch that we are facing because of the war, driven by sort of polymer shortages and sort of rising global prices as well, is pushing input costs higher. From packaging to transport, supply chain pressures are building and the companies are passing those costs on, which is why Abdul mehenga ho gaya hai. So what you are seeing in milk today is what I was talking about. Wholesale inflation basically means that it could be passed on to other essential items as well soon enough. All right, let's move on from that story and take you to UP now, where another story has unfolded. This is the story of a 38-year-old man, fit, young, also the son of Mulayam Singh Yadav, husband of Aparna Yadav, but at 38, he suddenly lost his life. And ever since the news broke, social media has been on fire. Is it steroids? Is it protein powder? How can a healthy young man really die? I mean, look at him. He's a gymmer. He owns a couple of gyms as well. He's bulked up. People said it had to be steroids, no? Let me tell you, breaking news, it's not. We spoke with the doctor who was treating Prateek, not just in the interim, but for the past 5 years. And what she's told me is very disturbing. And I'm bringing these details to you today only because I want you to learn a lesson, which is at the end of the story. So please stick around to understand this. This is not a steroid story. This is a DVT story. And it ends up with a decision that Prateek made and no one could stop him that costed his life. Now, what happened 5 years ago? Let me quickly recap. Prateek Yadav walked into a clinic with a chest pain and breathlessness. He was then, they ran a couple of tests and he was diagnosed with DVT, deep vein thrombosis, a condition where blood clots form inside the deep veins of your body. You would have heard sometimes they get it in their calves. Sometimes it travels in your body. You know, it can appear anywhere. They are very dangerous. Now, on its own, DVT can be managed. Once you know about the problem, you are generally put on blood thinners. There are regular checkups and monitoring required. And that is exactly what Prateek was doing for 5 years. He stayed under the care of the doctor. There was support at home as well. Life was going on until the 29th of April. This year. What happened on 29th of April? His doctor got a call that Prateek was rushing to the hospital because he was again feeling very dizzy. He had a massive chest discomfort. He was feeling breathless as well. In fact, the previous day he had had a fall. They ran tests, put him in the ICU immediately. For a couple of days, things seemed to be stabilizing. See, with a disease like DVT, you need constant monitoring. Otherwise, it gets difficult. So he was being looked at. They were tracking all his markers. They were running tests and scans on him. Then came the 1st of May. 1st of May, when Prateek told the doctors that he just wanted to go home. Now, the doctor said, no, you can't. You have to be in the hospital. It's a serious condition. I can't let you go off. And then Prateek insisted. The doctors had to let him go back home on something called Lama. What is Lama? Please understand this, and I would suggest not to use it ever. It's called leave against medical advice. It is not a discharge that a doctor is giving you. It is doctor saying, ki maine mana kiya tha. The patient is insisting and overriding the doctor and is still walking out of his will. That is Lama. He signed those documents and he went. The doctor has described that Prateek was the kind who, if he had made up his mind, nobody could reason him. She also explained to us that the doctor told Prateek that this is suicidal. His wife Aparna was there in the room. She reasoned with him as well. She requested him. Prateek did not listen. Why? Why did he want to go back home? Now, this is where a lot of you who have ever had an ICU visit or had anybody in their family will connect. Prateek just could not stand the constant beeping of the machines inside the ICU. You know, the noise that comes in. He just could not stand it. It was making him very anxious. There was constant nurses coming in, going out, etc. It's not easy. He got very restless and he said, I want to go back home to my children. The doctors reasoned, his wife reasoned, but Prateek had made up his mind and nobody, not even his doctor, his wife, could change that. He signed the Lama, he walked out. Now, here is something important. Prateek was not left alone at home. He had a nursing staff of not one and two, but three people who were looking after him round the clock. 24/7 care was happening for him. His doctor stayed in touch with him. She recalled to me that the last time she spoke to him was the 3rd of May as well. She confirmed that Prateek was taking all his meds. He was, you know, was under the care of the hospital, of the nursing staff as well. Everything was going fine. But then that call came on the morning of 13th of May at 5:55 a.m. Prateek Yadav was declared dead at a civil hospital. And the postmortem report actually has gone viral. But I'll give you a quick glimpse of that now. The postmortem report obviously tells you that it is DVT. The DVT is not new, like we told you. He was suffering from it for the past 5 years, his doctor has confirmed. The records show that the cause of death is cardiorespiratory collapse due to massive pulmonary thrombosis. That's DVT. It had traveled to his lung. The clot had been managed for 5 years and finally broke free and reached his lungs. There are 6 injuries in his body. The doctor explained all of them, 3 of them from the fall that he had had on the 28th of May. That is 7 days before he died. And that is, the other one was just the day before, both because he had lost consciousness. And what happens is that when you are on blood thinners, the injuries, they also get bigger, right? That's a vague way of me to explain to you. Okay, but these are serious enough. When he had had the fall also, they were serious enough that the doctor had ordered a CT scan to check if everything was fine. Now, the injuries, remember, like I was telling you, they look more severe than they might otherwise because Prateek was on blood thinners. And this is what sort of anticoagulants do. They make bruises look more dramatic. It is not evidence of anything sinister. It is the biology of a man, sort of, you know, a long-term medication who fell twice. Now, why I'm telling you all these stories in details? Because there is a lesson in this for all of us. Now, why did Prateek take that call to sign the Lama and go back home? He thought he's 20, he's 38. He fell a couple of times. He thought he would be fine. Maybe he believed that nothing is going to happen. He's got age on his side. And, you know, it's nothing serious. It's fine. He missed his kids. He just wanted to get out of that hospital atmosphere, go home. He did. And look what happened. I'm sharing this story in hope that somewhere, someone watching the story will think twice. If your doctor tells you that you cannot leave, please listen. The beeping of the machines, the discomfort of the hospital room, the longing of being with someone else, someone you love, is all worth it, but it's not worth your life. Small discomforts inside hospital exist to prevent the permanent silence outside of it. Prateek did not die because of steroids. He died because he did not listen to his doctor. And he was stubborn about it. So take that as a lesson when you think about Prateek's story. All right. On that note, we're going to take a very quick break. Coming up on the other side, we'll bring you the latest on the Trump and Xi Jinping being in a meeting. A very pompous show has been put up. They seem to be on the same page over Iran, they claim, and the urgent push to reopen the Strait of Hormuz. But what exactly does this mean on the 3 big flashpoints, that Strait, Tehran and Taiwan? We'll tell you all the details on the other side of this very short break.

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Welcome back. Turning our focus to everything that's happened with the Trump and Xi Jinping meeting. They discussed Iran and reopening of the Strait of Hormuz. Let me give you through some quick pointers over there. U.S. President and his Chinese counterpart were in agreement that the Strait of Hormuz needs to be opened to support global energy needs, according to the readout of their Thursday meeting by the White House office. Also, Xi also opposed any implementation of tolls on vessels crossing the strait, which effectively has sort of closed since the start of the U.S. and Israel war against Iran. Point number three, Xi expressed interest in China purchasing more U.S. oil to reduce future Chinese dependence on Gulf oil, according to the official, who was not authorized to comment publicly but spoke on conditions of anonymity. And point number four there is that the leaders also discussed further stemming the flow of the precursor chemicals, also fentanyl, into the U.S. and increasing Chinese purchases of the U.S. agricultural products. And as Donald Trump and Xi Jinping meeting of the Grand Hall of People happened, you're looking at pictures of that on your screen right now. The world is watching closely. With trade tensions, Iran and Taiwan all on the table, the next report really breaks down for you the symbolism, the signals and the sharp messaging behind all those smiles. Take a look.

0: Red carpets, military salutes, carefully choreographed smiles. Two superpowers, one table. Donald Trump arrived at Beijing's Great Hall of the People for a summit designed to project stability, even as the world edges deeper into geopolitical uncertainty. The optics were grand. Rows of Chinese honor guards lined the entrance. School children waved American and Chinese flags. Trump called Xi Jinping a great leader and a friend.
1: We had extremely positive and productive conversations and meetings today. First Connection has grown into one of the most consequential relationships in world history.
0: Xi responded with a message of coexistence, saying the success of China and the U.S. should be seen as an opportunity, not a threat. But behind the diplomatic theater lies a tense agenda, shaped by three explosive T's: trade, Tehran, Taiwan. Xi Jinping issued a blunt warning on Taiwan, calling it the single most important issue in the U.S.-China ties, and cautioning that mishandling it could push both nations towards clashes and even conflict. At the same time, the shadow of Iran loomed large over Beijing.
2: We both believe that the China-U.S. relationship is the most important bilateral relationship in the world. We must make it work and never mess it up. Both China and the United States stand to gain from cooperation and lose from confrontation. Our two countries should be partners rather than rivals.
3: 推动中美关系稳定、健康、可持续发展。
0: U.S. Secretary of State Marco Rubio made it clear Beijing is both America's biggest geopolitical challenge and its most important relationship to manage.
4: We've made clear to them, you know, that any support for Iran would obviously be detrimental for our relationship. That obviously is going to come up in this conversation. On trade, look, the United States is very clear. We have to be able to make our own stuff. We cannot depend on China or any country for that matter for 100% of anything that we need.
0: And while political tensions dominated closed-door talks, corporate America was also watching closely. Top CEOs, including Elon Musk and Tim Cook, were part of the high-powered American presence in Beijing, signaling that business interests remain deeply tied to the outcome of the summit. The handshakes were warm, the language was careful, but beneath the ceremony lies a hard geopolitical reality. The world's two most powerful nations are trying to manage rivalry without sliding into confrontation. Bureau Report, India Today.

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6: Yanagar. Dhananjay is the man who gave the neat papers to Shubham Khernar, after which the papers were circulated in different states. Shubham allegedly sold the papers to a Haryana-based doctor. Shubham Khernar will be taken to Mumbai for further probe. India Today tracked down his flat in Nasik.
7: Shubham Khernar had gotten the neat paper and he shared it with multiple people. He purchased the paper for 10 lakh rupees and then sold it for 15 to 20 lakhs to multiple people. Initially, he sold it to a person in Haryana and then to a few other people in other states as well.
6: Later, brothers from Rajasthan's Ramgarh, Mangilal Bival and Dinesh Bival, bought the paper from a Gurugram doctor for an aspirant in their family. Meanwhile, possible political links of Bival brothers has also surfaced. Photos of Dinesh Bival with Rajasthan Education Minister Madan Dilawar and MLA Mahindrapal Meena has also surfaced, giving a new spin to the probe. Youth wing of both opposition and BJP staged protest demanding action against the culprits. Politics over the case is escalating. Opposition not leaving any opportunity to target centre over the paper leak. While BJP has promised that culprits will face justice.
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0: Hello and good evening. You're watching Super 6 here on India Today. I'm Akshita Nandagopal. The next 1 hour, we focus on all the big headlines coming in from the south. Yes, our top focus this evening, therefore, is going to be the fact that 11 days on, finally, the state of Kerala has a chief minister. V.D. Satheeshan is the chosen one, prevailing over K.C. Venugopal. We'll decode for you why. Why the Congress High Command has taken this decision, the repercussions of this decision, because already there's murmurs of dissent within the KPCC. We'll be getting you details of exactly what I'm referring to, but also coming up on the show this evening, what's happening in Tamil Nadu? What is the brand new Chief Minister of Tamil Nadu up to? Chief Minister Vijay has put the spotlight on a crackdown on liquor, whether it's about shops that are close to educational institutions or places of worship, or now ensuring underage drinking is not a crisis. We'll take a look at a reality check conducted by my colleagues on the ground on how much of these orders are actually being implemented on ground. We'll have VK's Revant also joining us here on India Today. So lots lined up for you over the next 1 hour. We begin with the headlines first. After a deadlock of 11 days, V.D. Satheeshan named as the next Keralam Chief Minister. Satheeshan will meet Keralam Governor today to stake claim to form the government. Oath ceremony likely on May 18th.
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0: Vijay's MLA gives brazen abolish Sanatan call. TVK MLA Mustafa says we're on ground to abolish Sanatan. BJP hits out, says Vijay hasn't condemned Uday Nidhi or his own MLA. NEET leak gate probe widens. CBI produces 5 accused in Delhi court and explains how leaked paper travelled from Nashik to Gurugram to Jaipur. Another accused, Manisha Vaghmare, in custody. Suspicious money transfer under lips. Big breakthrough in Punjab army camp blast case. Jalandhar IED blast bomber arrested. Bomber inserted his own SIM card inside the IED. Mastermind of blast, Pakistani terrorist Shehzad Bhatt. BRICS foreign ministers meet. Prime Minister Modi meets Iranian FM Abbas Araghchi, Russian FM Sergey Lavrov amid rising global uncertainties. And Trump meets Chinese President Xi Jinping in Beijing. Both discuss need to open Hormuz Strait. Xi opposes charging toll to vessels and even signaled buying U.S. oil. Taiwan trade also discussed during meet. Abbas Araghchi, Russian FM, Sergey Lavrov amid rising global uncertainties. And Trump meets Chinese President Xi Jinping in Beijing. Both discuss need to open Hormuz Strait. Xi opposes charging toll to vessels and even signaled buying U.S. oil. Taiwan trade also discussed during meet.

0: Sadishan, sir, firstly, congratulations.
1: Thank you.
0: Sir, a big moment for you in your life also. What's your reaction, actually?
2: I express my gratitude towards Congress President Rahul Ji. They have taken a decision with the blessings of Madam Sonia Ji. I'm very grateful to them. And I dedicate my chief ministership to the people of Kerala. And we have made many offers that we will start a new era. We will change Kerala. We will make changes. We will bring the Kerala as a number one state in India. That is our hope. We will do for that.
0: So there was a slight delay, and actually Congress supporters were a little upset with the celebration. So is it your time to give them?
2: It's quite natural. Congress is a democratic party. The CLP meeting adopted a resolution and interested the congressperson to take a decision. All the leaders communicated. This is not a one-sided decision which is happening in BJP or CPM. And they have interacted with the MLAs, MPs, former PCC presidents, senior leaders, even a cross-section of the public. They have conducted. This is the democratic procedure. Not happening in anywhere, any other parties. I'm proud of that, this procedure. Maybe you can say that it is delayed. Many states, many parties are delaying decisions. So this is a democratic process. I am proud to say that that democratic process is going on in my party. I am proud to.
0: But sir, do you think finally it's the people's verdict that has been accepted by the
2: House? Oh, that is.
0: There was a strong public sentiment.
2: Yeah. People are supporting the UDF. They wanted to make UDF government as a number one government. Their hope is that. And our team UDF, thousands of workers and leaders work together as a single party. I have already stated to you that our team UDF is the model to the entire country for the coalition politics.
0: So one last question. Sure. During your KSU time or Youth Congress time, and also in the ministry, whenever part of it, so do you feel like it's a poetic justice that's right?
2: No, this is happening in politics. Somewhere we were sometimes we were sidelined, sometimes we will get opportunities. There are so many very efficient people, those who were with us, are not even an MLA. I have been in the assembly for the last 25 years. My party has given me a chance. But somebody is not getting that opportunity. That is happening everywhere in all the parties. But I'm happy with that.
0: So thank you.
3: And you've got the first hints of a rebellion within the KPCC as a result of V.D. Satyesham being chosen. And guess what? It's not K.C. Venugopal. It's Ramesh Chennithala, who is also in contention for the post. Ramesh Chennithala is reportedly miffed, likely to say very clearly he doesn't want a cabinet post and even is, in all likelihood, going to be skipping the legislative party meet. What we're hearing is that Ramesh Chennithala, who really fancied his chances this time, has expressed his displeasure also to the high command. So because of three factions in the KPCC, Ramesh Chennithala is the one who's objecting now. And mind you, Rahul Gandhi met with K.C. Venugopal this morning. There was no such meeting with Ramesh Chennithala because the assumption was that he was someone who would be okay with whatever the high command decides. Clearly not. He's put down his foot to say, I will not be a part of the cabinet. Let me bring in Shibi Mul, who's joining us live from Thiruvananthapuram. Shibi, first of all, congratulations on having that conversation with V.D. Satyesham, who's clearly elated with the fact that he's finally been chosen by the Congress High Command. But already you're seeing now ripple effects of that. Ramesh Chennithala reportedly very, very upset. And he's not just staying away from the cabinet. He's even not even going to attend the legislative party meet.
4: Interestingly, we don't know where is he also, because, you know, he came out before the announcement from his residence. He greeted the media and said that he doesn't want to speak now. Let's wait for the announcement. Post that, nobody has seen him. He's not answering any calls or anything. We're assuming that he's at his residence itself. But from his camp, we're learning that he will not be attending the CLP meeting today. He has expressed his displeasure before the High Command and also saying that he will not be part of the ministry also. So This is, you know, we expected this faction to, this rift to take place right after the chief minister's name was announced. Not just V.D. Sadishnu, whoever's name would be, High Command could have chosen anybody, and there was a faction or there was a rift that was expected already. So that's something that we're witnessing right now. Even in K.C. Venugopal's response also, there was a question posed to him whether, he will be moving away from the AIC's general secretary post, and his immediate reaction was, do you want me to give away that post also? So there's a clear-cut fiction and factionalism that's going to continue within the Congress party. So V.D. Satheshan has a very, very major task ahead to bring all these people. He knows very well that his MLAs, more than half of his MLAs are not standing with him, but they stood very strongly with K.C. Venugopal. So the big task for him will be to bring all these people together and also first sort out Ramesh Chenzala's issue, because K.C. Venugopal as and such will not be part of the cabinet or the government here. But Ramesh Chenzala is not like that. He's a very senior leader, the senior most leader right now in the party, and V.D. Satheshan will have to sort out this issue with Ramesh Chenzala and bring him back and convince him about being part of the ministry and also being part of the party's FS. Because you cannot lose a leader like him as you move ahead in the 5 years of governance in Kerala. So a lot of challenges ahead for V.D. Satheshan. But right now, the Congress party has solved one of its biggest crises, that was announcing a name as chief minister. And that's been done.
3: The assumption was always that this was largely a fight between K.C. Venugopal and V.D. Satheshan, and that Ramesh Chenzala would be okay with the choice of V.D. Satheshan. Clearly not. He's making it clear that he is not happy. Many would also say that this is because Chenzala's fancied his chances this time as a result of the factionalism, that he would be the most neutral and perhaps safest choice, but that didn't happen. And secondly also, that perhaps this is his last shot at really the CM chair, which is why perhaps he's also upset. We'll have to see if the High Command reaches out to him in any way. But Shibi, I'll request you to stay with me. Let's just break down for our viewers all that's transpired in the last few hours. You know, every single day questions were being asked of how long the Congress will drag this on. That 11 days, there was still no clarity on who would be the chief minister. It wasn't an easy decision to make, a rather difficult one. But having said that, finally, the Congress took their pick. It was essentially about whether they go with K.C. Venugopal, who had the MLA support, or go with V.D. Satheshan. Public sentiment, since the people of Kerala largely believed V.D. Satheshan should be the chief minister. He's been the face of the UDF for the last 5 years. And clearly, what's prevailed is public sentiment.
1: After 11 days of suspense, endless lobbying, backroom power games and a battle between the cadre's choice and the High Command's favourite, Keralam finally has its chief minister.
5: Based on all these discussions, it has been decided that Sri V.D. Satheshan be appointed as the leader of the CLP. Thank you so much.
1: After the UDF's thumping victory in 102 seats in the 140-member assembly, the Congress has finally chosen V.D. Satheshan as the next chief minister of Kerala. A six-time MLA and the aggressive face of the UDF campaign, Satheshan has beaten Congress High Command's favourite and heavyweight K.C. Venugopal in a high-voltage leadership battle that kept the party on edge for over a week.
2: We have to make changes. We have to start a new era. I promise to the people of Kerala that there should be a new Kerala. For the youngsters, those who are coming up, the next generation, for the next generation also, we will be very careful. We will dedicate. We are going to change the definition of political work. I hope that political work should be a dedication to the people to change their living standard.
1: Satheshan also thanked K.C. Venugopal and Ramesh Chenzala, both contenders for the post, for extending him their support.
2: Both are my leaders and my seniors. I'm junior to them. They have helped a lot for this wonderful victory. As a General Secretary organization, he helped a lot in the elections. It is his state. He is an MP from Kerala. And Ramesh Chenzala was the campaign committee chairman. He was my leader for a long time. I was with him. I was a close left hand of him. But now the party entrusted me. They selected me to lead Kerala.
1: Venugopal welcomed the decision and reaffirmed that the party and its workers are supreme to him.
6: Wholeheartedly, I am welcoming that decision. I am congratulating V.D. Satheesan for this position. I think that people of Kerala has given a big verdict for the UDF. The government under the leadership of V.D. Satheesan can fulfill the aspirations and promises of the people of Kerala.
1: Sources say the battle was never straightforward. While Venugopal reportedly enjoyed strong backing from sections of the High Command and many MLAs, Satheesan had what Congress simply could not ignore: grassroots momentum and public connect. So why the 11-day delay? The delay was driven by a deadlock between the camps backing V.D. Satheesan and K.C. Venugopal, with MLAs and party cadres divided over the choice. The party was also trying to maintain factional balance and ensure a smooth transition of power after the UDF's massive victory. The Congress also held consultations with UDF allies, while cabinet formation and power-sharing talks further delayed the final decision. In the end, the Congress chose the leader the cadres wanted, the face voters identified with, and the man many in Kerala already saw as Chief Minister. With Shibimol KG in Thiruvananthapuram, Bureau Report, India Today.
3: So why did the Congress High Command go with the V.D. Satheesan and not with the K.C. Venugopal? Let's break it down for you point by point of what worked out in favour of V.D. Satheesan. Someone who has a strong grassroots connect, has been the face of the UDF for the last 5 years as the leader of opposition. And then on the other hand, you have K.C. Venugopal, seen as Delhi-based, and the constant criticism was that he would be kind of parachuted, paradropped into Kerala when he's had nothing to do with state politics and has always been with the AICC for the last many years. That was the one issue that most majorly went in favour of V.D. Satheesan. But besides that, there's also the fact that he is a seasoned Keralam face. He's a six-time MLA from Paravur and has won consecutively six times over. And that tells you really that he has a track record of success of performing irrespective of whether the UDF came to power or not. As far as K.C. Venugopal is concerned, there was a lot of backlash from rivals. And the biggest point was that he didn't even contest the assembly election. He's a member of parliament. And so that local flavour again, missing as far as K.C. Venugopal goes. He's been the face of UDF, as I said, leader of opposition for the last 5 years. So he's been leading the UDF, been extremely critical of the previous Pinarayi Vijayan government and has led the front as far as Kerala is concerned. As far as Venugopal is concerned, yes, most of the MLAs were from his camp, but he had a limited campaign, largely was orchestrating and pulling the strings from Delhi, but not really visible on ground. Another factor that went against him. V.D. Satheesan also has a very clean image, known to be a vocal leader, extremely approachable. All of that has helped in gaining that public support and public sentiment. K.C. Venugopal, we did say that as far as the Kerala Congress cadre is concerned, the KPCC cadre, they largely opposed him, so much so that there were protests against K.C. Venugopal and for V.D. Satheesan in the last 10 days that we've seen this going forward and snowballing. Allies like the IUML with 22 seats, obviously the IUML had a big say in the decision, and IUML made it very clear that they are for V.D. Satheesan. Why? Because they said public sentiment is for him, that's all that should matter. K.C. Venugopal lacked that mass appeal, didn't have a support base. Yes, MLAs were with him, but beyond that, absolutely nothing. So between the two, the choice was very clear for the High Command. The only question is, were they willing to take that chance? And clearly, they were. Let me take this back across to Shibimol for more details. Shibi, when is the Legislative Party meet expected to begin, or if it already has? Give us a sense, really, of where the MLAs stand now. Because for the longest time, in the last 10 days, the constant question was, how will V.D. Satheesan get the support from the Congress High Command when 40-plus MLAs of the 63 are backing K.C. Venugopal?
0: The CLP meeting is about to begin just now. Deepadas Munshi, the Kerala in charge, and also the ICC observers had just gone inside the assembly. It's inside the assembly building that the CLP meeting is going to take place. We were at VD Sadishan's residence, the cantonment house, which is the official residence of opposition leader. We saw some of the Ramesh Chandrathala's side MLAs coming and greeting and meeting VD Sadishan, particularly in person. So looks like they will have to stay together as a troop and lead this fight. So we're seeing some signs of it, but how much effective it is, to what extent it is possible, when we start looking at things practically, something that we'll have to wait and see. But right now, Sadishan, all the MLAs are reaching out to Sadishan, and Sadishan also trying to ensure that, he also understands that he needs the support of his MLAs and ministers moving forward. There'll be a lot of crisis, a lot of issues. Remember, the opposition is not just CPM. You have three NDA MLAs also in the assembly that are going to fight against the ruling front. So he will need the backing of his ministers and MLAs. That's the biggest challenge ahead for VD Sadishan. He might have had the support of the party workers, the public also to an extent. But what about your own MLAs and your own ministers? Because KC Venugopal is surely going to take, might have surely placed a demand before the High Command that some of his close people should get some important portfolio. So that was something that we heard from KC sources also, that there will be this demand put forward that main ministries should be granted to his people. So, Sadishan, will he agree to that? What will be his take on it? The IUML and the other alliance partners will also have a yes. say when it comes to a lot of ministry portfolios. So, a lot of issues, to be honest, in the coming week. And I don't think the drama is ending here with the declaration of the Chief Minister's name. There will be a lot more coming up within the Congress itself in the coming days, because they have a lot of issues to sort out from choosing ministers.
3: So, first hurdle crossed based on what you're telling us, Shibi. And then there are a lot more now, which will be now taken up by VD Sadishan. He's been named, so now the onus will be on him to iron out all of these issues. Shibi, we're going to keep coming across to you for the updates from Thiruvananthapuram. For the moment, thanks very much for joining us. Why VD Sadishan? I gave you a couple of factors that really worked in his favour. But perhaps the biggest is that he is someone who's a grassroots worker, who's worked in Keralam for the last many decades. Six-time MLA. And that itself tells you the goodwill that he's enjoyed among the people. In our next report, we tell you all that you need to know about VD Sadishan and why he's been chosen as the next Keralam Chief Minister.

0: After an endless wait of 11 days, finally Kerala has its chief minister. And it's V.D. Satheeshan, who's been named by the Congress High Command. We're standing by for the first images of the Legislative Party meet. But we're getting you now a mega exclusive. Hours after that announcement, V.D. Satheeshan spoke exclusively to India Today's Shibimol, in which he spoke about the decision that was made by the High Command, his regard for K.C. Venugopal, who, remember, was also lobbying hard for that particular post of Chief Minister. But ultimately, it's V.D. Satheeshan who's prevailed. Let's cut across to that exclusive conversation.
1: We're joined by the man of the moment, the Chief Minister-elect of Kerala, V.D.

0: Satheeshan. Elected as an MLA 5 times earlier, but never made a minister, has found recognition in his 6th innings. Much of his career till 2021 was about missed chances. Never made a KSU chief or youth Congress chief. Satheeshan, now popular as VDS, was in the I group of the Congress led by K. Karunakaran, but was yet an outsider. In 2011, Satheeshan was an obvious choice to join the government, but didn't make the cut because the Nair Service Society recommended another leader. So when the Congress lost the election to the Left Front a second consecutive time in 2021, Satheeshan put his foot down. With the support of K.C. Venugopal, he sought the post of Leader of Opposition. The High Command overlooked the claims of Ramesh Chennithala and handed the baton to Satheeshan. A few doubted the decision. Satheeshan was seen as aggressive, uncompromising and too blunt for consensus politics. But that very image soon became his biggest strength. He changed the tone of Kerala's opposition politics.
1: Three CPM senior leaders are in the jail. The CPM is not ready to take any disciplinary action. Those who are involved in the gold pilferage case, it is a surprise. There is a surprise to the entire Kerala.
0: No longer reacting emotionally, Satheeshan turned the UDF into a disciplined, issue-based force. From the assembly floor to public rallies, every attack on the LDF government was backed with research, numbers and facts. Whether it was allegations around Kerala Infrastructure Investment Fund Board, unemployment, healthcare failures, rising debt or the growing brain drain from Kerala, Satheeshan sharpened the UDF's campaign into a focused narrative against the ruling front.
2: നാട്ടുകാരുടെ പണമാണ് അവരാരും വീട്ടിൽ നിന്നല്ല ഇത് കൊടുക്കുന്നത്. മാത്രമല്ല ഈ ഗവൺമെന്റിന്റെ പേയ്മെന്റും കൊടുക്കാൻ പോകുന്നില്ല. അടുത്ത ഗവൺമെന്റിന്റെ തലയിലാണ് ഇതിന്റെ പേയ്മെന്റ്.
0: And slowly, the Congress-led alliance began reconnecting with Kerala's middle-class youth and frustrated voters. In his role as leader of opposition, Satheeshan excelled as an election manager. The UDF won by polls, Lok Sabha elections and local body polls. All strategized by Satheeshan, who ensured alliance coordination stayed intact. He even raised the political stakes personally. Satheeshan declared that if the UDF failed to win, he would accept political exile. From just 41 seats in 2021, the alliance stormed past the majority mark in 2026, scripting one of Kerala Congress's biggest political comebacks. By then, surveys had already projected him as the most popular chief ministerial face in Kerala. He enjoyed strong backing from the UDF allies, including Muslim League and Kerala Congress factions, while his grassroots image expanded far beyond traditional Congress voters. For supporters, V.D. Satheeshan represents a rare mix in modern politics, which soon was appreciated by the Congress High Command.
3: Based on all these discussions, it has been decided that Shri V.D. Satheeshan be appointed as the leader of the CLP.
0: From being the face of opposition to now becoming the face of governance, V.D. Satheeshan's rise marks not just a personal victory, but a victory for people of Kerala. With Simran Sarowa, Bureau Report, India Today.
4: So in all likelihood, the swearing-in ceremony will take place on Monday. So we'll track that very closely here on India Today. But let's shift focus to neighbouring Tamil Nadu and what's happening there. there's a huge controversy over the kind of comments made over Sanatana Dharma. It's not new considering what happened years ago with Udayanidhi Stalin. That was followed up by the leader of opposition once again making a comment on Sanatana Dharma, calling it Sanatanam. And he said this again in the assembly. So there were criticism that poured in not just for Udayanidhi Stalin this time, but also Chief Minister Vijay, saying why didn't he react? Why didn't he object to what Udayanidhi Stalin said? And then add fuel to fire, a TVK MLA, Mustafa, who's the MLA from Madurai Central, has also, in fact, padded up and added to what Udayanidhi Stalin has said, leading to a whole lot of controversy and questions being asked of the TVK on the subject. Here's that report.
5: This is a new beginning. A new era of a real secular social justice starts now.
6: The TVK began its term in power by announcing its commitment to secularism. But not long after that declaration, CM Vijay's MLA has reignited the Sanatan Dharma controversy. Aligning with the views of Tamil Nadu leader of opposition, Udayanidhi Stalin, TVK MLA VNS Mustafa backed Stalin Jr.'s call to eradicate Sanatan.
7: Vanakkam, Velga Tamil, Vaalga Tamil Nadu, Makkalai Pirikkum, Sanatanam, Nichayam, Olikkapada Vendum, Nandri, Vanakkam.
8: நாங்களும் பெரியாரை வச்சிருக்கிறோம், அம்பேத்கரை வச்சிருக்கிறோம், சனாதனத்தை ஒழிக்கப்படும் தான் நாங்க வந்து களத்தில் இறங்கிருக்கிறோம், முதல் சாராய கடையை மூடியிருக்கிறோம்.
6: Meanwhile, the DMK has offered its own explanation, saying it only opposes Manu Dharma.
9: Sanadana is not a concept. The meaning of the word Sanadana is indestructible. What is indestructible is Manu Dharma is indestructible.
6: The BJP has demanded that Vijay break his silence, as such remarks could damage religious harmony.
10: Even daring to say things like this should be condemned. And if Vijay really claims to be secular, as he says he is, he should dismiss this MLA from the party and he should not bother about the consequences. Otherwise, it just goes to show that the TVK is going down the way of the DMK and they will also face the same consequences which the DMK has electorally faced for talking about eradication of Sanatan Dharma.
6: This is not the first time Sanatan Dharma has become a major flashpoint in Tamil Nadu politics. In 2023, then-Deputy CM Udayanidhi Stalin compared Sanatan Dharma with diseases like dengue and malaria.
11: சிலவற்றை வந்து நாம் ஒழிக்கத்தான் வேண்டும், எதிர்க்க முடியாது. கொசு, டெங்கு காய்ச்சல், மலேரியா, கொரோனா, இதையெல்லாம் வந்து நம்ம எதிர்க்கக்கூடாது, ஒழித்து கட்ட வேண்டும்.
6: Now Vijay's next move will determine how he wants his government to function. Will he stand by his own words or continue with the old Dravidian political model? With Pramod Madhav, Bureau Report, India Today.
4: So the Sanatana Dharma controversy once again back in focus in Tamil Nadu. But what really is the TVK stand on this? Let me bring in Pramod Madhav for more details. Pramod, on two issues now, Chief Minister Vijay faces fire. One on what Udayanidhi Stalin said in the floor of the house while Chief Minister Vijay was there. And second, over his MLA, Mustafa's comments. Is the TVK planning to respond to this, tackle this? How are they looking at this particular issue? Do they back what Mustafa said about the fact that they are on the same stand as DMK on this issue?
12: Well, Akshita, one important aspect here we have to bring also that what happened is that this issue was actually brought in the assembly by the leader of the opposition, Udayanidhi Stalin, who very clearly said that using the Vande Mataram issue, that it should be Sanatanam should be eradicated. And that question was put forward to Mustafa the MLA, and for that only he responded claiming that we too have Periyar, we too have Ambedkar, and we are on the ground to eradicate Sanatana Dharma. But when I called him in the morning and had a conversation where he said that he was not even aware where he said, gave such a kind of comment. He said he also claimed that he will look at the video and come back to us, but after that we could not connect him at all. But what Mustafa has done is that on his Twitter page, he went ahead and claimed that TVK will not in any form hurt the sentiments of anybody in the state of Tamil Nadu or so. So that is the only kind of explanation given so far. However, when we try to contact TVK over certain issues where TVK needs to respond, they claim that only the flow test has occurred yesterday and they are completely pressed into the official matters of the state government, know, tomorrow they have to release 1,000 rupees for almost 1.44 crore women and such. So all these things are like they are actually pressed into, and they claim soon they will respond on this, Akshita.
4: Yes, so far TVK choosing to keep quiet. They're saying that they're addressing other issues, but this is snowballing, especially with national parties like the BJP raising this to say that this is what the parties like TVK and DMK stand for. Pramod, thanks for those details. Let's cut across to more breaking news coming in. Former Chief Minister, DMK Chief MK Stalin has released a video message in which he's taken the blame for the DMK's loss, saying we will make ourselves better, we'll work on what's happened. But he said that this, what's played out with the DMK, is my fault. The fact that the DMK lost in this election, he's also sought advice, feedback from people while taking to social media in that message. Listen in.
13: எடுத்துக்கிட்டால் திமுக ஒரு பெரிய பின்னடைவை சந்திச்சிருக்கு. அதை நாம் ஏற்றுக்கிட்டு தான் ஆகணும். இது நிச்சயமாக நாம் எதிர்பார்த்த ரிசல்ட் இல்லை. இதுக்கு அவர் காரணம் இவர் காரணம்னு யாரும் யார் 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
4: Okay, let's move on and talk about what Chief Minister Vijay has brought on to the ground after taking oath as the Chief Minister. And one of the big focuses has been a crackdown on Tasmac shops, on liquor shops in Tamil Nadu. First, an order that said no liquor shops, about 717 of them will be shut. Those which are close to educational institutions, those which are close to places of worship as well. And that was followed by Chief Minister Vijay highlighting that now liquor shops will have to be extremely strict about checking the age of those who buy or purchase alcohol. And so IDs are a must. That verification will be made tighter, stricter. But on that order of shutting down of liquor shops, is that actually happening? Remember, the deadline is still a few weeks away. But my team on ground in Tamil Nadu conducted a reality check to show you a couple of things. Why this is the need of the hour, why there's a need to shut down these Tasmac shops, and whether it's actually started, whether it's actually happening. Take a look at this report.
14: Tamil Nadu Chief Minister Joseph Vijay's first big step since taking oath focuses on the youth. Chief Minister Vijay has ordered the closure of 717 state-run liquor shops located within 500 meters of temples, schools and bus stands across the state. Shops operated by the Tamil Nadu State Marketing Corporation or TASMAC are to be shut within 2 weeks. The decision has been welcomed by many.
4: In
14: a viral video, a grandmother and residents of her area recount their struggle to get a TASMAC shop near a school shut. Her struggle has finally found an answer. India Today reporters on the ground find the policy revamp has many supporters who expressed fears about increasing alcoholism in society.
15: There's a video that's going viral about a Tasmac shop in Tinagar, very close to the Shine Velangani school that was being shut. That was the narrative being peddled on social media. And I just want to show you the reality here. The Tasmac shop is still operational. This is just a few buildings away from the Shine Velangani school. And as soon as the clock struck 12, people started buying their liquor from this Tasmac shop. The Chief Minister of Tamil Nadu has given officials time till 2 weeks to clear out all 700 Tasmac shops as long as they fall under the 500 meter radius of educational institutions and places of worship.
14: These images from right outside a college show the concerns are real.
16: Liquor, it is a huge problem in our state, Tamil Nadu as well. And CM Vijay has also said a lot about TASMAC. Whatever claims he's made, I hope he's able to live up to them. And I hope he's able to carry it out efficiently.
17: TVK Plus government has closed around 700 TASMAC. It's a very good thing, and I think 700 is not enough. We need lots and lots of TASMACs to be closed.
18: This is exactly an impressive move by TVK. And this will make a new impression among youth, among women, and especially among elders.
14: This is not the condition of just one college. In Tamil Nadu, TASMAC currently operates 4,765 liquor shops across the state. Of these, 276 are near places of worship, 186 are near educational institutes, and 255 are near bus stands.
15: I just want to give you an example of a TASMAC shop that is operating just outside a school. This is in Virugambakkam area, the La Chatlin school. This is one of the school gate entry. It's the entry for Viveka Fine Arts Auditorium, which belongs to the La Chatlin school. And if you just come off this gate, there is the TASMAC shop that operates right on the other side of that road. As my camera person Danny is pointing out, you can see that the TASMAC shop is still operating there. The time, however, given is still 2 weeks, and that's why they haven't shut it till now.
14: But it is also true that TASMAC liquor sales make up a large chunk of state's revenue. In 2025, total revenue from liquor sales crossed 48,000 crore rupees. Chief Minister Vijay's challenge will be fulfilling his promise of addiction-free Tamil Nadu and finding new sources of revenue. With Anaga Keshav, Bureau Report, India Today.
4: So we know that there is another 2 weeks to go for their deadline of shutting down over those 700 liquor shops, 717 to be exact. But the reason we did the reality check now is to show you why this is the need of the hour, that there are so many of these liquor shops that are so inappropriately placed right next to schools, right next to educational institutions. And so what the TVK has announced is not just educational institutions, near bus stands too, they will be shut down. Let's bring you a sense. Is this something that's unprecedented? Is this something we've never seen before? Just to put it in context, the AIADMK has also done this. In 2016, on her first day as chief minister, which was on May 23rd, Jayalalitha shut down 500 liquor shops. The DMK in June 2023 announced the shutdown of 500 retail liquor shops. And now you've got the TVK, where Vijay has ordered the closure of 717 TASMAC shops near sensitive sites. So here, there's a definition of exactly which shops are being shut. And if you look at the numbers, TVK is promising 717. Many would argue that that number definitely needs to go up beyond that. Let me bring in on this broadcast Revanth Charan, TVK MLA from Madhura Royal. Revanth, thank you for joining us here on India Today. We've seen two announcements in the last 3 days, Revanth, all based on TASMAC, on a liquor crackdown by Chief Minister Vijay. So then, is this priority number one for the TVK to curb alcohol menace?
12: Certainly, yes, because closing down on TASMACs and the working hours, not just it's a multi-factor, because it will lead to women's safety, it will lead to youth empowerment and distract people. So this is something which our Honorable Chief Minister was having in mind much before the elections, and this is something which will touch and benefit the women of the society. So this has been topmost priority at the moment.
4: No, so is this the first step that's being taken by the Chief Minister towards perhaps total prohibition? You know, this came up in the Assembly. The PMK raised it. Soumya Anbumani made a very passionate speech about the need for maybe a total prohibition of alcohol in Tamil Nadu. Is that the next step of the TVK?
12: As of now, the High Command has not taken any decision on that. We will ensure there is no TASMAC shops which will affect the public at large. Nothing in places where there is a lot of public movement, not next to schools and worship places. That's going to be our agenda as of now.
4: You know, since we're talking about addiction, about bad practices, and so you're seeing that crackdown on liquor, What about drugs, Revanta? A force, yes, has been set up, and Chief Minister Vijay has announced that there will be an anti-drug force in every district of Tamil Nadu. But what next to on that front? Because that's a real issue, especially among youngsters in Tamil Nadu.
12: Yes, in the last few years, especially in the DMK government, there has been a lot of drugs available throughout. Even school kids get access to drugs and narcotics. This is a very worrying sign moving forward. And this is affecting a lot of women and the young children. In order to curtail the easy access, our government is going to form a department just to monitor this and ensure that the access and availability of these drugs is drastically reduced.
4: Now, so what I've noticed, Revanth, is that your party and the government is taking a lot of steps focused on public welfare, and so a lot of headlines as well. But the question that will be asked, and I don't know if you caught a reality check, it shows a lot of liquor shops still very much open. I agree that the deadline is still far away. You've still got 2 weeks. But is implementation ultimately a challenge? Because the scale of the problem here is huge. So is it possible to meet that deadline?
12: Yes, it has been less than 48 hours since the order has been passed by the Honorable Chief Minister. In fact, the MLAs have started to conduct inspections in their respective constituencies and noting down the taskmark shops which are situated in the areas as mentioned by our Honorable Chief Minister. We have 12 more days to go. Of course, we will do our best to ensure all the taskmarks which affects the public at large will be shut down.
4: Okay, that's good that you've given us that reassurance. Revanth, can I ask you to stay with me? The other big announcement that was made by Chief Minister Vijay was about no hoardings, no giant cutouts, no traffic blocking banners, no flexboard politics, which we see so very often in Tamil Nadu. A glimpse of that on your screens. But on the ground, is that message really being followed? Or are old political habits refusing to disappear from Tamil Nadu's streets? Much like what we've done as far as these liquor shops are concerned, here's a reality check on whether hoardings have actually disappeared from the streets of Chennai. Apurva Jayachandran gets you this report.
19: They call it political presence, but for the netizens, for the public of Tamil Nadu, and especially people who have voted for Tamilaga Vetri Kazhagam to power here less than 4 days into new governance, and the banners and posters do not have a break for the people of Tamil Nadu. In fact, this is one just banner that has been set up here at Tiruvanmayur, and if you can see, the banner has completely blocked off the signage of which area we are currently in. This is supposed to be the Kasturi Nagar 2nd Avenue of MG Road. But if you can see here, this banner has been completely blocked off. What is the signage and where this street is? This is one of the major junctions here in Tiruvanmayur, which is a four-way cross junction. You have buses coming on one side. You also have other vehicles, common public, who are inconvenienced by this kind of banners that are erupted. Right on the other end as well, you can see yet another banner that has been erupted over there, blocking the signage very close to the stop sign as well. Netizens question that though the TVK chief Vijay had promised for change, had promised for clean government,
4: two hoardings in that one spot that Apurva was reporting from. And Revanth, I want to bring you in on this. I've seen that you also posted a lot on social media about directives that you've issued also to remove these hoardings. But has anything really changed? You know, this is something that's so intrinsic in Tamil Nadu politics, this kind of hero worship, these posters, banners everywhere, that is it a challenge to actually remove that mindset?
12: Oh, this is an age-old culture in Tamil Nadu as such. Not just TVK, but every party has this banner culture. They do it for their favorite actors, for cinema stars and stuff. This has to be cut down, and an official release has been done by our High Command to not entertain any such activities. So as MLAs and as district secretaries, it is our responsibilities to ensure there's no such activities in the future. We cannot promise 100% guarantee, but we'll do our best to curtail these unsafe banners actions.
4: You call it unsafe. Is that why we're seeing this kind of a crackdown, because you believe it's unsafe? Or is it also about stopping that sycophancy that you see of posters with massive pictures of the leaders, in this case of Vijay, all over the city, all over the state?
12: No, we can keep banners and hoardings inside private properties and private buildings, but we will avoid keeping it in public places like road junctions or any place where public commute.
4: Okay, I hope so. I hope we see that becoming a reality, because I think it's enough of hoardings and banners. You have social media. This is no longer a need of the hour to have photos of everyone around. Vijay is a superstar himself. He doesn't need banners everywhere. But Raymond Charan, thank you for your time. Thank you for joining us here on India Today. You've heard from the TVK making promises that as far as the liquor crackdown goes, as far as the crackdown on hoardings go, they're working on it. They promise that within the deadline, they will ensure it's all implemented. So you can count on us to get to a reality check once that deadline is also crossed, on whether we're seeing that impact on ground as well. That's all we have time for in this edition of Super 6. Thanks very much for tuning in. I'm leaving you, however, with a video that's been posted by Karnataka Deputy Chief Minister D.K. Shivkumar in conversation with Chief Minister Vijay, congratulating him, giving him a piece of advice as well.
20: Good evening, Vijay. Fine, thank you. Congratulations. You have created a history. But you should take everyone together. That is very important, because youngsters' emotions will be very too high and their aspirations also will be very high. We all are there, we will try to help you out, whatever power, what we tell, we will do it. Good luck, best wishes to you. Thank you, thank you, thank you.

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15: Four states, four big verdicts, one changing political map. BJP's historic Bengal win, Tamil Nadu's superstar sweep. Assam's Hurricane Himanta, Congress comeback in Kerala. What changed the game? Anti-incumbency, anti-corruption wave, new schemes and promises, or a sharp political strategy? This week, India Today magazine brings you the definitive post-election analysis from across the four states. 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

Cupid may wear couture at the Met Gala, but according to the internet, he also seems to leave with a breakup playlist in hand. That's exactly why fans are now convinced Timothée Chalamet and Kylie Jenner deliberately avoided making a joint appearance at the 2026 Met Gala. While the star-studded evening delivered dramatic couture, viral fashion moments and endless celebrity buzz, the couple's absence instantly sparked speculation online. Now, a fresh report claims the duo intentionally stayed away together because of the infamous Met Gala curse. A long-running internet theory suggesting celebrity couples often part ways after walking the iconic Met steps side by side. According to an insider, Kylie and Timothée have consciously avoided making their Met Gala debut as a couple over the past few years due to superstition surrounding the so-called curse. Interestingly, Kylie reportedly became more cautious after attending the gala with rapper Travis Scott in 2018 and 2019 before their eventual split. Over the years, social media users have repeatedly linked several celebrity breakups to the glamorous event. One of the most talked about examples remains Kim Kardashian and Pete Davidson, who attended the 2022 Met Gala together before ending their relationship months later. Similarly, Shawn Mendes and Camila Cabello also eventually parted ways after appearing together at the event. However, not every Met Gala romance ends in heartbreak. In fact, couples like Blake Lively and Ryan Reynolds, along with Priyanka Chopra and Nick Jonas, continue to prove the so-called curse wrong even years later. With Alice, Entertainment Bureau, India Today.

0: This is a new beginning. A new era.
1: After a sweeping electoral mandate, Vijay assumed office as chief minister. One of his early decisions was to appoint his astrologer as officer on special duty in CMO. Pandit Ricky Radhan Vetrivel, who is considered the man behind Vijay's cosmic connection, quickly came under scrutiny from both allies and the opposition. As controversy escalated, Vijay maintained that his government is committed to good governance and would examine the matter. Following the backlash, the chief minister has now revoked Pandit Ricky Radhan Vetrivel's appointment as OSD. The AIADMK took potshots at Vetrivel after his appointment was scrapped, wondering why the astrologer could not predict his own fate. However, sources in TVK described Vetrivel as an important figure in Vijay's journey. He is credited with predicting TVK's political tsunami. Vetrivel reportedly linked TVK's numerology with Vijay's rise in politics. He was once closely associated with late Chief Minister Jayalalitha. He reportedly predicted that Amma would avoid conviction in the disproportionate assets case. But she was convicted and jailed in 2014. After the verdict, Jayalalitha distanced herself from the astrologer. Many of Vetrivel's claims have sparked controversies. In an earlier video, Vetrivel advised chanting mantras to avoid heart attack. Revoking the appointment of Vetrivel as OSD is the first rollback by the Vijay government. The more pertinent question is, why was an astrologer appointed in the CMO? With Pramod Madhav and Anagha Keshav, Bureau Report, India Today.

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0: You're watching the Democratic Newsroom. Welcome. We took a bit of a break during elections. We are back. And the moot point of discussion this evening, Prime Minister spend less advice. Advice or a warning of things to come. Let's open the debate. And I have with me Akshita, Gaurav, Rajdeep and Siddharth Zarabi. Rajdeep, you want to go?
1: Okay. Look. What do you want me to say? I mean, the Prime Minister tells the country not once but twice that you've got to save less, don't buy gold, conserve fuel on fuel, don't travel abroad. It's a message for austerity. I mean, let's go. It's not just savings, it's austerity. And it's not just India, across the world, in the unprecedented global conflict, potential oil shock of a kind we haven't seen since the 70s. Many governments are saying, tighten your belt. My problem is not with the message. My problem is A, with the manner in which the messages come, and more importantly, the timing. I mean, for 6 weeks, while the conflict was raging right through the month of April, what were our netas doing across parties? Crisscrossing the country, helicopter rides, giant road shows, political rallies, LED screens, promising all kinds of freebies to people. I never heard the word austerity. I never heard that this country is going, there is an impending, looming crisis. Suddenly, elections over, you've given the country a reality check. And that's why there's panic. I mean, the panic has come because the impression was we are economically invincible. If you heard my friend Siddharth Zarabi and his friends, they were saying, you know, Goldilocks moment has come. Now suddenly Goldilocks moment has been transformed, not because of internal reasons, but external shocks, into a moment of concern. So I have a problem with the timing, messaging. I think all of this could have been done more cooperatively. I think Sharad Pawar's got it right. Call an all-party meeting. Take people into confidence. Otherwise, there's a fear factor that comes in. My friends in the market are panicking because they don't know what will happen next. They want reassurance at a time like this. I think the Prime Minister is a great communicator, and I think he needs to do that. He needs to also reassure people, not just scare them. And the other little point that I want to make in conclusion is, you know, let's not, it's great to know that the Prime Minister is going to cut down his cavalcade. But let's not reduce it to optics. Let's try and make it permanent. Even if there is no oil shock tomorrow, it would be great if all our netas cut down on needless government expenditure. The government needs, austerity begins at home. Please stop telling citizens always, be obedient, stand in line for demonetization, COVID lockdown, now tighten your belt. Please, governments have to do it. All your government servants always travel business class. Wherever you go,

0: All the first rows are always appointed PSU chiefs and government servants. You go to any flight, they don't want to observe austerity, but austerity for the middle class. So I have a problem with the manner and I have a problem with the timing. I have absolutely no problem of the need to tighten my belt. In fact, I've already started tightening my belt, if you see.
1: We've also lost a little bit of weight.
0: I've lost a little bit of weight, so I'm tightening my belt.
1: Siddharth, we want to come in on this. Because at one end, Siddharth, the timing would be questioned because we're coming in the back of the blitzkrieg of elections where mega rallies, helicopters flying about, road shows where, forget about a cavalcade, like you had it all the stops were pulled. So we're coming at the back of it. If there was a real issue, and clearly there is a real issue with what the Prime Minister says, then why not earlier? So the timing will be contended with. But the question I want to ask you also is, Siddharth, when Prime Minister uses COVID-like situation, when Prime Minister says don't buy gold, don't travel abroad, this is scary. It seems that God alone knows what's coming. So what is coming? What shall we be prepared for? Is something going to happen in the next 1 month?
2: Preeti, the expanding economy of middle-aged men like me in terms of their midriff requires tight belts.
0: So I just want to say that.
2: But there is a broader question and a reckoning. And I would say that we are still a Goldilocks economy. I say this not to be glib, but with seriousness. There has been a massive speed bump breaker that we have hit. It was not of design by
1: India. Of our volition, yeah. We have,
2: and,
1: of not of our making.
2: And you know, on this forum and earlier also, we've been maintaining that even if the crisis were to be resolved, the after effects would be felt for several months. Now, why are we here? I don't think fuel subsidy is the bigger question. Please remember that alongside these measures, appeal for people to try and curb wasteful expenditure or needless purchase of gold, nowhere is the central government indicating so far that it will cut capital expenditure or that the welfare state, which is now at its largest ever in Indian economic history under Prime Minister Narendra Modi, in the last 12 years, we have increased the size of our welfare state by several 100%. And if you add states, the welfare state that India is now at its largest ever. And I imagine it will continue to grow as our economy grows. So none of those cutbacks have happened. What is the...
1: Even while our rupee has hit the lowest and...
2: So great point. So I'll just take 30 seconds. What is the real issue? The real issue is... I read all of this as an attempt to save foreign exchange. That doesn't mean that we have a balance of payments crisis looming or this is a 1991 situation. Absolutely not. What has happened due to other factors, and that is where the government needs to act, I would say, if you talk about curbing consumption, conspicuous consumption, wasteful consumption, we need to really focus on attracting the big dollars back into India. Our capital market taxation has played an adverse role in knocking FPI investment. They are taking out more than they invest. Of course, FDI is coming in some of the big ticket deals announced in Andhra Pradesh that the chief minister there has managed to attract. Or yesterday you heard even Uber announcing a massive investment in India. All of that will work, but that will take multiple years. So... acting on the rupee cannot happen through
1: this
2: route.
1: Allow me to ask you a quick counter and then I'll go to Gaurav Sawant as well. You know, to explain to our viewers a larger understanding because we are caught as collateral in what the conflict is escalating in West Asia, right? So if we are caught in the collateral in all of it, earlier, right before the elections, there were other countries which were taking measures. We weren't taking those measures as hard as they were taking to possibly counter the aftermath or the impact of the conflict in West Asia. We didn't take it then. Shall we be prepared in the next 1 month for it to hit it in our face and then say, oh, we've been blindsided and we've been caught, therefore the kind of
0: advice... He didn't answer, by the way, your question, why didn't we do it for the last 6 weeks?
1: I'm asking him that same question.
0: Reckless expenditure during the election.
2: The honest answer...
0: The freebies that are being handed over by all political...
2: I will answer... to go ahead and into an election... on a weak wicket, but on
0: just one line.
1: I want to open the debate.
2: Let's also agree that how many elections have been conducted in the last 4 years? the government of the day has not increased prices in the last 4 years. This is not the first instance. In fact, there was a cut in December 24.
1: I'll circle back to you. Is now price rise?
0: When oil prices were low, you didn't pass on the benefit to the consumer, neither in the states or in the center. Now you're passing it on to the salaried employees.
3: You didn't say will fuel prices go up right after elections?
1: I will ask that question. I will circle back to Siddharth on that question. Are we actually now standing on the precipice of fuel rise? I'll come back to you on that question, right? But Gaurav, to bring you in on the timing of it all, because you had 4 elections, 6 months ago you had elections as well. And right before that, before we went into this election season, we saw a lot of countries, not just, you know, South Asian countries, but European countries, put in measures to combat what they thought could be the impact of the crisis in West Asia. We didn't do any of that. We thought we were perfectly placed. Why were they doing it? We didn't quite understand. We even mocked them at times. But now we have the prime. We did. We mocked Pakistan, we mocked Bangladesh, and of course, you know, I'm not even getting into that. There have been other European countries
4: Pakistan is a basket case.
1: I'm talking about other European countries which did the same, right?
4: We are much better off.
1: Okay.
4: Like Siddharth Zarawi said, we are still sitting at, I think on the 1st of May, we were at $690 billion. Correct me, Siddharth. And in February, we were at about $728 billion. So there is no crisis of payment. Mm. We are not in a crisis situation.
1: No, but what the Prime Minister says,
4: Prime Minister did not seek austerity as, there was no fear mongering. I mean, Rajdeep may have been scared and some people may have been scared. Of course, there are times.
0: Where have I fear mongering?
4: I'm saying some people, you said people are scared and all of that.
0: That is panic. Look at the market, 3,400 points in 4 days.
4: So,
0: if that's not fear mongering, what is it? In which panic?
1: I'll come.
4: The government has not said austerity. The government is saying prudent spending. As Siddharth very rightly pointed out, there's no curb on expenditure or infrastructure.
1: If you're going to tell people in a country like India not to buy gold, that is austerity, Gaurav.
4: So,
0: Gaurav, can you tell me the distinction between prudent saving and austerity, please?
4: No, so prudent spending is where you... Look, if you have 100 rupees, would you rather spend that 100 rupees on gold or would you rather spend that 100 rupees prudently, perhaps food, other things that you require, college education...
1: But because you only have 100 rupees, it's austerity.
4: We are not the world's number one economy yet. We are on our way to become number three economy. We're still number four or five, depending on where you how you look at it.
0: Lots of asset managers were advising people to buy gold. Correct me if I'm wrong, because the markets were so uncertain.
2: Gold remains one of the safest asset classes.
4: But it also means while you have your personal assets going up, the country's foreign exchange goes down. Right now, you need foreign exchange. This is not a crisis of your making.
0: Sure.
4: You're just grappling with this situation.
0: Correct.
4: And, you know, it's actually a disaster if we compare ourselves to that basket case in our neighborhood.
1: Nobody's comparing ourselves to that.
4: But we have done so much better. We have done so much better than other countries in handling this situation. Look, even Iran, just yesterday, Iran said, we give preferential treatment to India. India has been able to take out crude oil and gas through the Strait of Hormuz without paying those $2 million. That's Indian diplomacy at work. We've been able to get it from Russia, from the United States of America, other sources. But you need foreign exchange for that. When you were getting it from Russia, you were getting it at a discount. You know, $45, $50, $60. Now, if it is $120, when it did, you will have to pay a little more.
1: Allow me to bring in Akshita. So nobody's saying that we are comparing ourselves to other nations. But all I'm saying is that if the Prime Minister says what he does, are we now prepared for something worse? And maybe Siddharth can answer that question later. Are we standing at the precipice of price rise, fuel rise, which is imminent, many say. But Akshita, go ahead.
3: I think it's unpredictable, right? Which is why the Prime Minister perhaps is issuing this kind of a warning. I sense that, you know, it's almost as if damned if you do, damned if you don't. If he didn't warn, we'd be having a debate saying, why hasn't the Prime Minister issued some sort of warning or advice to citizens? He's done it now. He sent across a message. And at no point has he said, we're going to do something. He is advising citizens, saying, do something now. Ensure you take these steps. Maybe it leads up to something. I don't know. But maybe we're jumping the gun if he's saying that it leads up to something, because there's unpredictability right now. The other aspect of it is the timing. Rajdeep, the price rises, fuel prices haven't gone up. And that was one of the biggest questions. After elections, will fuel prices go up? The government is waiting for it. It didn't. What you're seeing is a warning. It's a warning and advice being issued where the Prime Minister, and I remember this, I think a couple of months ago when he spoke in Parliament, he mentioned the word COVID. And I remember everyone asking, oh my God, what is happening? What is happening? Is there going to be a situation? That was a warning. And that was just before the elections. He's issued that warning again, maybe elaborated more on what he expects citizens to do.
4: And when Rajdeep says when the price was down, it wasn't passed on to consumers then. It's being passed on now when the prices are up. You are paying more for your fuel right now. But if it was about timing, it would have happened by now. No, it can't happen immediately.
1: No, that
3: was the speculation. One day after verdict, it will happen.
2: Preeti, I don't think that we are standing on any sort of precipice. Number one, Goldilocks still remains up in the air. There is a speed breaker that has been hit. Economic decisions and pronouncements are complex. For example, we have raised duty on gold. 1 kg of gold for 1.5 crore now attracts 22 lakh rupees of duty. However, we have also gone down the path of free trade agreements. And by the way, the UAE free trade agreement will allow gold to come into India. So it's a question of choice.
1: Are we standing, like I said, on the precipice of fuel price rise? Will it happen now? No.
2: Let's be very clear about it. India's fuel pricing for decades has been subject to politics. I'll just finish. It has been subject to politics by every single administration. The BJP can blame UPA for oil bonds and vice versa. What do we need in a country like India? Oil marketing companies need some surplus to invest and grow their networks. There is a subsidy program that is underway. That is why the first price rise in this episode in 2 months, let's not forget, was commercial gas. Mm-hmm. Restaurant prices have shot up. Rotiyon ke daam badh gaye hain. So prices have been passed on petrol, diesel. I would be in the camp to say this was the time to pass on calibrated price rises. Mm-hmm. People will understand.
1: Are we also looking at very high inflation now?
2: The WPI component of fuel is 1.92%. For CPI, it is slightly different. However, the price rise has already passed on. Our indices do not capture the real extent of on-ground price inflation.
1: I hear you. So are things going to get worse? People just want to know what
2: prices have already shot up, Preeti. I'm saying on the ground, it's already going to be... I mean, it's a relative thing. What does bad mean? If your income doesn't increase, 100 rupees roti is bad. But if your income is increasing, it is relative to your income.
1: What is being projected is that inflation is going to really skyrocket.
2: Preeti, I think what has really happened is that this has come out as a curb on consumption, which by no stretch of imagination, either politics or economics is good, because a curb on consumption will lead to lesser economic growth. It will lead to lesser government revenue. Right. I don't think that is the intent of the government.
1: Okay, go ahead, Rajdeep.
0: Look, you know, many years ago, and Siddharth will correct me as to when, there was a lot of debate over deregulating fuel prices. And the government decided to move in that direction.
2: Eventually, half measures, sir.
0: That's my point. Eventually, what you've decided in a country like India, fuel is far too politically combustible.
1: Yeah.
0: And as a result, therefore, oil marketing companies' hands are tied at times. They are tied at the moment for the last 6-8 weeks. My point is, therefore, I agree with Siddharth, if you took people into confidence and explained to them, they would understand. But if you suddenly come with a dhamaka, as I said, the warning should have been done. They were done before the elections. You should have had
1: laid the ground, you're saying.
0: No, you should have already done graded price increases. Now you may get a sudden price increase. And that's what the Prime Minister appears to be preparing the country for.
4: It's not just speculating right now. I'm just, look, I'm not, the
0: Petroleum Minister has said as much at 2 days ago that prepare. You've got to, across the world, prices, the United States to our neighborhood prices, global fuel prices are rising. My point is the political messaging. The political messaging should reassure people, not panic people. One of the strengths of Prime Minister Modi has always been to reassure people. In this particular instance, for whatever reason, it set off panic.
3: Look, I think the timing now. Would you have not questioned why is it done right after an election is over?
0: No, I wanted it to happen during the election, before it is supposed to be deregulated.
1: Okay, 1 second, we have only 2 minutes got to have come.
0: During the election, you're saying sub chunga si.
1: Okay, got it. 1 second, Raj, go ahead. Make your point.
0: You have a problem. That's my problem.
4: I actually think the people of this country are far smarter than Rajdeep gives them credit for. The people know what is good for them when things are happening. They've voted in a certain way, then perhaps it reflects what the people in this country think. That's point one. Point two, people are also seeing what's happening in West Asia. They read news, they watch India First and all the other shows, you know, on India Today.
1: Because they watch the show,
4: they know the real position in West Asia, the efforts that are being made, including at this BRICS foreign ministers meeting that we'll know more about at 8 o'clock tonight. So you know efforts that are being taken.
0: Why did the markets go down 3,400 points? Okay, everybody is so confident. 3,400 points. I think you've got to get this right. And Siddharth can correct me. Even before the West Asia conflict, correct me, Siddharth, now. FII outflows have increased. FDI was slowing down. Please answer.
5: You don't have an AI.
0: Let me tell you why. Manufacturing was not, you know, robust. A number of leading Indian businesses have also been looking for investment opportunities abroad. FIIs were looking for other markets outside India. The capital markets were different post the taxation system. All of this was pre-West Asia.
4: So
0: correct me if I'm wrong.
4: I will
2: simply say, Preeti, 10 seconds, a lot of legwork is required on reforms, including attract foreign capital back into India.
0: Well said.
2: If you don't do that, this other side, moving only one wheel and not the other one, will not take the vehicle forward.
1: No, but I was just reading the Goldman Sachs projection for India's inflation, and it looks worrisome. At least with what the latest numbers seem.
0: We've done much better than most. Let's also be fair.
2: 20 years back, inflation would impact people far more.
1: Then
2: please acknowledge that there is a huge welfare state. Yes. So the inflationary impact
1: will be less, you're saying. Relatively less. We'll know when it really happens. But we're going to close the debate right now, only to open it up later, because it's just begun. The Prime Minister has given out advisory. This is an advice.
0: You can hear
1: the
0: rest of the debate on India First.
1: Well,
0: for now,
1: you have to tune in.
0: Where he will compare India and Pakistan
1: fine.
0: And say,
1: oh, Lord. Raj is on a roll today. Fine, okay, I'm going to just close this debate. No closing. Up next to the point, stay tuned.

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energy consumption has actually gone up. If I looked at some statistics which my colleagues gave me yesterday, petrol consumption has gone up by 6% in a crisis. There have been no shortcuts anywhere in the world, no dryouts. Every petrol pump in the country has had petrol, diesel, LPG supply is more than enough. We have done some good things. We've ramped up LPG production. We've brought consumption down a little. Partly it's due to the weather also. But it used to be, I think, 90,000 metric tons per day. Today is about 75. I think it'll come down to 72. But the good news is we are no longer import dependent on them. Our refineries, and that is where really our strength has come from. We have 260 million metric tons per annum refining capacity. We're taking to 270. Our refineries have produced more and more LPG. I've given you a somewhat long-winded thing to say

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0: Evening, you're watching To The Point. I'm Preeti Chaudhary. Keralam, as a chief minister in V.D. Satheesan, the Congress finally picked a name after 11 days. The Kerala chief minister oath, in all probability, could be on the May 18th. We're going to get the latest because the CLP meeting has just gotten over a short while ago. And what we also know is Ramesh Chennithala did not attend the meeting. 61 MLAs participated out of 63. More details coming in. Deepak Joy, another MLA, missed the meeting due to health concerns. But all in all, it does seem that the number of MLAs who had decided to side with KC Venugopal has decided to toe the high command line, which is V.D. Satheesan as the chief of the party in Kerala, as well as the chief minister. All right, I want to cut across right now to my colleague, Shibi Mohl, who's joining us live with the latest. Shibi, I believe 7.30 p.m. is when the chief minister-designate, now V.D. Satheesan, will be going to meet the governor. Once again, it will be Mr. Arlekar from Tamil Nadu, also has charge of governorship where Kerala is concerned. 7.30 p.m., he'll be making his way to meet the governor, I believe. Has any date been decided for the oath-taking?
1: Preeti, what we're learning is that 18th May, that's Monday, is when the oath-taking ceremony will take place in all possibility. And they've also informed that on 18th May, not just the chief minister, the entire cabinet will also take oath. That's been the tradition in Kerala. The entire ministry takes oath on the same day along with the chief minister. So that will take place is what we have been told. And on 21st, the MLAs will take oath. So that's been decided as of now. We're waiting for that one final confirmation from the official Congress sources. But as of now, 63 MLAs of the Congress party, they have 63 MLAs right now. 61 of them attended the meeting. One of them did not attend because of health issue. The other one was Ramesh Chennithala, who did not attend the meeting because of the friction that's existing. He's very disappointed with the announcement made by the High Command. But V.D. Satheesan, the Chief Minister-elect, will be meeting Governor Rajendra Arlekar. Unlike Tamil Nadu, he might not have to go keep visiting Governor because he has a clear mandate with him, 102 members. At the end of the day with him, it will be just one visit that we'll have to cover.
0: True.
1: So with that, it will be
0: well, it's already happening, Shibi.
1: Congress will
0: stay
1: be,
0: with me. I'm coming right back to you. I just want to take our viewers through the visuals. The car of V.D. Satheesan, and it's not quite a cavalcade, which is interesting, but oh, it is. He's got the whole security detailing right now of the chief minister. And there you have it, V.D. Satheesan, who switched the light on inside his car, is making his way into the Lok Bhavan to meet the governor of Kerala, who's the same as Tamil Nadu, as Mr. Arlekar has a dual charge of Tamil Nadu and Keralam. And going inside, word has it that Monday would be the D-Day for the oath-taking ceremony. So right now, V.D. Satheesan going to the Lok Bhavan to meet the governor to stake claim. I want to cut across back to my colleague Shibi Mohl. Moshmi also joins us. Moshmi, coming to you in just a bit. Allow me to get Shibi into this conversation. So Shibi, those visuals coming in of V.D. Satheesan pulling into the Lok Bhavan to meet the governor this time. Hopefully, it'll all go off without a hitch. What are we expecting, Shibi? Is the Congress looking and the state unit as a grand celebration where oath-taking is concerned? We're going to get to that. But first, give us the back end of it all. Because the CLP meeting has just taken place. Ramesh Chennithala clearly not happy with the way how things have panned out. He was hoping to be picked for the chief minister. And there were a lot of MLAs, Shibi. I believe 41 or 42 MLAs that had pledged support to KC Venugopal. But they all seemingly are falling in line right now.
1: Well, exactly. In fact, that is going to be the biggest task for V.D. Satheesan also in the coming days, to bring this troop together, because clearly he also knows that most of his MLAs, around 40 of them, are not standing with him. They are standing with KC Venugopal. So in the coming days, Congress will be entering into this discussion regarding the ministries, because they will have to allot ministry to the alliance partners also. All the alliance partners have also performed really well during this election. So they will be staking their claim to the ministerial post. KC KC Venugopal's people, KC Venugopal, I'm very sure would have also made this demand that, people should be given some important portfolios. So that demand will also be raised. Now, most important part is convincing and bringing back Ramesh Chintala into the troop, because he's a very, very senior leader, the senior most among all three of them. They both KC Venugopal and VD Sadishan grew under him. So he was their leader. That's what VD Sadishan said also. Ramesh Chintala is my leader. I grew under him, under his wing. So in that case, they cannot run this without him. They will have to bring back him, convince him and make him part of the ministry by giving him one important portfolio, something like a home ministry. That's what was done last time he was the home minister when Congress was in power from 2011 to 2016. So a lot of tasks ahead for the Congress party and VD Sadishan. Most importantly, bringing all of them together, knowing that there's
0: Shibhi, a friction. Could he very well be the speaker? Is that also a post that is being deliberated for Mr. Chanithala?
1: No, there's no possibility that he might, stake claim to the post of Speaker. Most likely, he will ask for the home ministerial post. But right now, his decision is not to be a part of the ministry. It could also be a pressure tactic also on the High Command and also on the ministry to, at least get the home ministry. As of now, we'll have to wait and see if he continues being adamant, because he has not come out of his house. We don't know if he's actually inside his house also. Phone is switched off. Nobody's answering the calls, nothing. So he's gone missing literally after the announcement has been made.
0: Well, the other person who's clearly after issuing a statement, because Ramesh Chanithala has not responded to any calls. Phone is switched off. We don't know where he is right now. He did not attend the CLP. So clearly, Ramesh Chanithala is an angry man this evening. The oldest of the lot, the maximum experience, both KC Venugopal and VD Sathishan say that it was who's their leader, but their leader is not happy of not being picked. I want to bring in Moshmi, my colleague who tracks the Congress very closely. Moshmi, I'm sure the High Command was expecting this. Word also coming in, KC Venugopal might have put up a brave front, but he is a depressed man this evening, and Ramesh Chanithala is the angrier one.
2: Seriously, we went to KC Venugopal's house hoping that we could meet him and find out what had transpired, Preeti. But he's not meeting anyone. And perhaps, this is not the latest of days for KC Venugopal. I don't think he's really, really happy. His body language and everything really, indicates that he is really down. So one will have to wait and see how he actually plays the part in this entire swearing-in ceremony, whether he actually goes to Kerala to participate in the swearing-in ceremony, because if Rahul Gandhi goes, then wherever Rahul Gandhi goes, KC Venugopal goes. So, but I was just smiling at the fair bit of drama that's unfolding in Kerala. And interestingly, Preeti, it's not been the only contest between VD Sathishan and Ramesh Chanithala, this one. Because 2021, and that's where it was very interesting, when they both contested for becoming the CLP, that race also VD Sathishan won. At that time, Sonia Gandhi was the president, Congress president, and Mr. Kharge was the observer. So two people who played a very intrinsic role in the decision-making today have seen this fight play out earlier as well. And at that time round also, Mr. Sathishan won hands down because he had MLA support. So I would say that there will be a lot of sulking. A lot of Delhi netas are under shock when VD Sathishan's name was announced. They asked me, "Ye kya ho gaya?" So they were all hoping that Mr. KC Venugopal would be announced. And they are also in a state of shock that what happened transpired, that there was a turn of events in favor of Mr. Sathishan.
0: All right, so what really transpired, that there was a turn of events in favor of Mr. Sathishan, that remains to be understood right now. But it does seem that KC Venugopal, very, very depressed. Some would suggest that it was KC Venugopal who had installed VD Sathishan as the LOP. And he thought that his time had come and VD Sathishan would step back and allow him that position and say, "My time will come. This is yours right now." So KC Venugopal, quite hurt and disappointed, depressed. Ramesh Chanithala, extremely angry, is what we've been given to understand. How will he be placated is the big question. And who will placate him? Shibhi, I want to quickly come to you on that account. What is happening on the question I asked you? And Moshmi, if you have word on that, how big does the Congress hope to go on the swearing-in ceremony? Because right now, they will have their government in three South states and power sharing in one, Tamil Nadu. Shibi, you want to go first?
1: Well, we're learning that it is going to be a big, big celebration because they're coming back to power after 10 long years. So naturally, the workers, they could not really enjoy this victory in the last 1 week because of the CM tussle going on, street protest and everything. So we're hearing there will be a huge function that will be organized. Also hearing that the Tamil Nadu Chief Minister, they're trying to bring in Tamil Nadu Chief Minister Vijay also to take part in the oath-taking ceremony after the new alliance that they built in Tamil Nadu. That's one thing that the entire KPCC office is talking about. That's one thing that they are all excited about. We have not yet got confirmation. That's something the High Command and the national leadership will have to discuss and take a call on. But otherwise, they're planning a very, very huge ceremony.
0: Okay.
1: Because they're coming back to power after 10 years. And 21 ministers will be taking oath on 18th along with V.D. Satishan.
0: Moshmi, you want to come in? What are you picking up from Delhi? The Congress would want to draw as much political mileage out of this event.
2: Niti, from the recent performances of the Congress party, this has been the silver lining for them, and especially post the Lok Sabha election. So I think that it will be a full show of strength. I think it will be a full show of strength by the Congress party trying to woo in the new alliances. It will be interesting whether they call in the DMK as well to participate in the swearing-in ceremony.
0: Well, interesting. We'll know how that pans out. But I appreciate both you ladies for joining us. Thank you there. It's been a long day for the both of you. Thank you, both Moshmi and Shibi, our crack team there, getting you the latest from Delhi as well as in Kerala. I want to quickly cut across to our two guests. Thank you for the patience already. I know you've been waiting for a while. Joining me, R.K. Radhakrishnan, senior journalist, as well as Nirmal Abraham, columnist and political analyst. Mr. Radhakrishnan, as per you, what is it that swung it for V.D. Satishan?
3: Yeah, the mere fact that he put the election together. In fact, after 2021, where morale was at its lowest ebb, Congress getting defeated for a second time, this is the guy who actually built it up. 2024, maybe everybody's was in on it, but then four by-elections. It is unprecedented that every single by-election was won by the opposition party. That too, Satishan was very confident he is winning every single by-election. Not a single Congress leader was that confident, number one. Number two, the local body elections. Satishan told many of us that they are winning at least seven of the corporations, and he definitely said we are winning Kollam. Seven of the district panchayats, and he said he's definitely winning Kollam. We never thought this. Ever since Kollam corporation was created, it's always been with the LDF. How do you even believe this chap when he comes around and tells we are going to win Kollam? They want Kollam. They want even Kozhikode. So the fact is that this is a man who believes. And even after this election, he said that they are going to win more than 100. When I myself did not believe it, I said between 82 and 85. So that was a number that I put. But nobody in Congress believed that they are going to win over 100. Satishan put the number at 100 plus. So that is Satishan's confidence. It is not just confidence. He knew that they were winning. And that is why Satishan has to be the face. The Ramesh Senithala's problem, but very briefly, is that when Satishan was in school, 1982, Ramesh Senithala was a minister in the Karunakaran cabinet. That is Senithala's problem. Come on, it's 40 plus years. And obviously, he wants to be the leader. He wants to be the chief minister. And he's the most unluckiest person on earth, so to speak, politician on earth. 2004, he could have easily become a cabinet minister. Unfortunately, every single congressman lost that election. 2009, he was the man responsible for building up the Congress party from the rubble of what K. Karunakaran left at that point of time. But then he could not be recognized again because he couldn't make it to the central cabinet. So that is where Ramesh Senithala stands. I really, really, my heart goes out to Ramesh Senithala, a good friend. But then if this is Satishan's election, Satishan should be chief minister.
0: All right, this is Satishan's election. Satishan should be chief minister. And you just heard the reasons on why he was, many would suggest, if there is natural justice in politics and it comes very rare, then it has been served this time in the state of Kerala. Nirmal Abraham, let me bring you in on this. What's your take? Why V.D. Satishan? How is it that K.C. Venugopal lost out till late last night? Everybody in Delhi was putting their money on K.C. Venugopal.
4: No, I agree with what the previous panelist said, because, you know, right from the moment he assumed office as leader of opposition, remember, he assumed office when UDF suffered a similar defeat that LDF has suffered now, 41 seats. So from that stage to get back to 102 seats is a great achievement itself. And also all the by-elections. Not only did he win all the by-elections, he won it by a huge margin and he predicted the margin. So, for example, Pudupalli, they won by 37,000 votes. He predicted that they will win by 35,000 votes. Palakkad, he predicted that they would win by 15,000 votes. Congress had a majority of 18,000 votes. So in all of the constituencies, he made the right prediction, which means that he knew the constituency really well. Adding to that, the other important thing is the local body elections, as he rightly mentioned, because for the last 30 years or so, LDF, regardless of what happens in the assembly, LDF has dominated the local body scene. So in the last time, it was the first time in 30 years that UDF dominated the local body elections. So on all accounts, he deserves to be the chief minister. As far as KC Venugopal is concerned, look, I'd like to think that people who voted for Venugopal, the MLAs who stood up and voted for Venugopal, only did it out of fear and ambition. It's like a principal summoning a meeting and asking, do you want to vote for me or the HOD? And all the teachers would end up voting for the principal, of course. And that's what happened. So I don't think he deserved it this time. And Chennithala, really unfortunate, because look at his resume. KSU president, NSUI president, KPCC president, AICC secretary in charge of many states, leader of opposition, two-time minister, four-time MP, six-time MLA, youngest minister in Kerala, youngest MLA of Kerala at the time. Great resume, but unfortunately, he does not have a space here. The only opportunity he received was 2016 to 21, where because of COVID, LDF struck back and got back in power. Now he's missed that boat, and I'm afraid he will miss it forever, because in 2031, he'll be nearly 75 years old and there will be more people. You know, KC Venugopal will come up next time saying, no, I sacrificed my seat, I want it back. K. Sudhakaran would come up and say, I sacrificed the entire position. I was the KPCC president, I want it back. And there are more leaders growing up within the party. K. Muralidharan is another example. Shashi Tharoor wants him to get it. He wanted to be the CM too. So the competition will be harsh next time. Uh-huh. We'll probably end up seeing a season.
0: And that is only... That is only, yeah. Mr. Abram, if you have V.D. Satishan, who gives anybody the space, because he's young, relatively, for Indian politics, 61. And I'm sure he's not going anywhere or ceding space to anyone, especially if you've seen how he's conducted himself in the recent past. I want to take just final comments. And Mr. Radhakrishnan, let me come to you. And, you know, for a moment, if we focus on who you say is your dear friend, Mr. Ramesh Chennithala, how is it that the Congress now placates him? Because he's clearly very, very angry and disappointed. Is it Home Minister? How?
3: No, it's very simple. You know, Chennithala has to be moved to the central leadership in a leadership position. And I think that he is a much, much more suited candidate than KC Venugopal in the role of an organization secretary. Very simply because he reads the tea leaves much better than, KC Venugopal, who has not really done a stellar job, even in Tamil Nadu, for that instance. If he had pushed really hard KC Venugopal, the Vijay Congress alliance would have happened in December. In fact, I was talking to Sunil, the strategist of Congress, and I said, look, these two people, young, in their 50s, Rahul Gandhi and Vijay, jointly doing a campaign, that would actually stir the entire bloody Tamil population. Sorry for the, expletive. But the point happens to be that opportunity was lost. From September onwards, September of 2025, when Rahul Gandhi actually made the call to Vijay after the Karur stampede, this has been on and off. The organization secretary should have taken the call. He did not do that. He did not force Rahul Gandhi to come together to this. Chennithala should be in the central decision-making body. Rahul Gandhi is better served by Ramesh Chennithala than KCV.
0: All right. Mr. Abram, you want to weigh in on that? How does one really, the Congress, placate Ramesh Chennithala?
4: Well, the only thing that I think they have to make sure that he doesn't move out of the party and move to the BJP, not that it would make a big impact, but the Nayak community is, at least the leadership of the Nayak community is siding with or has sided with Ramesh Chennithala, although the other two contestants were also from the Nayak community, Satishan and KC Venugopal. So that's something they have to make sure. The other big challenge in front of Satishan, I know you mentioned Satishan is here to stay, but imagine the crisis that he's getting into in terms of the party. He has to make sure that the Satishan, he has to make sure that the KC camp is happy, that the RC camp is happy, that the people's camp is also happy. Because the leader of the opposition this time, unlike in the last 70 years, there are three oppositions. One is LDF. Two, for the first time in the history of Kerala, BJP has won three seats. They're gaining more watches every other time. So they will be a strong opposition. The third opposition is the most dangerous opposition, which is the Congress Party itself. They have internal factions, infighting. I'll give you one example. The seats, the names of the MLAs who sided with KC was exposed. V.D. Satheeshan knows that, exactly who it is. And he knows that a lot of people backstab. We don't know how that internal politics is going to work out. So it's going to be interesting and challenging as well. And Kerala has a very strained budget. So all the promises in the manifesto is also going to be hard to fulfill.
0: You're right there. And Mukul Vasnik will be fairly embarrassed with that one picture that exposed what it did. But thank you, both gentlemen, for taking the time out and joining us this evening. We'd like to have you again on Monday when the oath-taking takes place. Appreciate it. With that, I want to head into a quick break. But we leave you with visuals of V.D. Satheeshan right now at the governor's residence, Lok Bhavan. Very, very happy. All smiles there. And he would be now staking claim and taking oath on the 18th, which is Monday. Leave you with that. Thank you for joining us.

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3: एक रुपये का ही भाव मिल रहा है तो प्याज रख के मैं क्या करूँ इसलिए मैंने वो 600 बोरी को आग लगा दी.
4: There is widespread resentment among farmers in Marathwada. Farmers in the region have faced a double blow this time, falling prices and unseasonal rains. They are struggling to recover even their production costs.
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emerging in China. Can dialogue and diplomacy find a way forward, peaceful way forward, or will guns boom again? Big story coming in from Delhi, where Iranian media is quoting Iran's Foreign Minister Sayed Abbas Araghchi launching a frontal attack on the United Arab Emirates on the issue of the conflict in the region. Incidentally, this comes hours after the UAE actually denied a statement by Israel Prime Minister Benjamin Netanyahu's office that the Israeli Prime Minister had secretly visited the UAE during the conflict, to which Sayed Abbas Araghchi responded saying words to the effect, those colluding with Israel to create fissures will be held to account. Iranian media has quoted Araghchi saying, telling the UAE, your alliance with the Israelis did not protect you either and you should reconsider your policy towards Iran. I'll tell you more and I'll get you more on the story. India's External Affairs Minister, Dr. S. Jaishankar, he raised the critical issues, including ongoing conflict, economic uncertainties in the region, and the challenges that the entire BRICS grouping faces on in trade, in technology, other developments that are shaping the global landscape, the conflict in West Asia, for example. He said this merits particular attention. Safe and unimpeded maritime flows through international waterways, including the Strait of Hormuz and the Red Sea, he said, remains vital for global economic well-being. Dr. Jaishankar also said BRICS must also address the increasing resort to unilateral coercive measures and sanctions that are inconsistent with international law and the UN Charter. Such measures disproportionately affect developing countries. These unjustifiable measures cannot substitute dialogue, nor can they pressure or replace diplomacy. Of course, the BRICS foreign ministers also met Prime Minister Narendra Modi. They called on the Prime Minister. This meeting is happening today and tomorrow at Bharat Mandapam. But let me now shift focus and tell you what's happening in China. US President Donald Trump and Chinese President Xi Jinping, they've held high-stakes talks dominated by trade, by tensions over Taiwan, and of course the escalating situation in West Asia involving Iran and the Strait of Hormuz. Xi Jinping called US-China relations the world's most important as he hosted a state banquet for the US president in Beijing. At the dinner, the US president praised earlier talks between two nations as extremely positive. The meeting delivered warm optics, promise of continued engagement, but those deep fault lines between the two largest economies, they remain unresolved to a very large extent. I'll get you much more on this big story, but there's breaking news coming in, and that's a domestic story. Big legal trouble for the Aam Aadmi Party convener Arvind Kejriwal and former Delhi Education Minister Manish Sisodia. So for former Delhi Chief Minister Arvind Kejriwal and former Education Minister Manish Sisodia, the Delhi High Court is to begin contempt of court proceedings against the Aam Aadmi Party convener Arvind Kejriwal and other senior leaders of the Aam Aadmi Party, including Manish Sisodia. Justice Sharma had earlier refused to allow Arvind Kejriwal's plea, wherein he sought her recusal from hearing this CBI appeal against the Aam Aadmi Party leader's discharge order. The justice in the High Court earlier today said, following the order wherein she refused to recuse herself, the Aam Aadmi Party's national convener had adopted, in her words, in this order, adopted the route of vilification and intimidation. And that's extremely serious. A sitting High Court judge is starting contempt of court proceedings against a former Delhi Chief Minister and the convener of the Aam Aadmi Party, saying that he's resorting to vilification and is attempting to intimidate a sitting High Court judge. The High Court justice further said, instead of challenging the order before the Supreme Court, Arvind Kejriwal had orchestrated a campaign of vilification and dragged the order on social media with the intention, in her words, to ridicule her. Arvind Kejriwal, Manish Sisodia and others had refused to attend hearings. Arvind Kejriwal actually posted a video on social media platform X explaining why he was boycotting court proceedings. Now, Delhi excise policy scam hearings will be heard

0: Now the bench and Justice Sharma-led bench will only hear contempt of court case against Arvind Kejriwal. And I quickly want to cut across to bring in India Today's Srishti Ojha, who's been tracking the story very, very closely. Give us details. So one, there is Arvind Kejriwal, the Delhi former Delhi Chief Minister and the convener of the Aam Aadmi Party. Who are the others along with Manish Sisodia against whom these contempt proceedings are to be initiated? And bring us details of what Justice Sharma said.
1: Well, Gaurav, the Aam Aadmi Party leaders are clearly finding themselves in yet another legal trouble. Now, remember, we know some of them were discharged in the excise policy CBI case, which was challenged by CBI before the High Court. Now, since then, Arvind Kejriwal has been trying to get the judge in the case to change. His request, however, was dismissed earlier by the judge herself. Since then, we have seen several social media posts being shared by Arvind Kejriwal and other Aam Aadmi Party leaders. Several posts of several allegations against the concerned judge. He even decided to boycott the proceedings and shared a detailed video and wrote a letter to the judge against the same. Now, the High Court has finally taken cognizance, and according to the High Court, all the material that has been shared by these leaders are contemptuous. The High Court has now initiated criminal contempt proceedings against not just Arvind Kejriwal and Manish Sisodia, who were the accused in the case, but also against other AAP leaders, including Saurabh Bhardwaj, Sanjay Singh and Vinay Mishra, was resharing posts and circulating several material which, according to the High Court, was completely false. And according to the High Court, the idea, the basic goal and motive for them to share these posts was to create a false narrative, not just against the High Court judge, but even against her family members, which was basically an attack not just on one court, but on the entire institution itself. According to her, false videos have been circulated, and just because she decided to remain quiet till now does not mean that there's no action that the judiciary as an institution can take in these cases. She has, however, decided to not hear the main case. According to her, it's yes. More important for the court to take cognizance of the actions, of the contemptuous actions that have been committed by these by the persons involved.
0: Srishti, but explain this to our viewers. Explain this to our viewers. An accused in any case, can the accused say, I will not appear before so-and-so judge, and he may file a plea, he or she may file a plea, but should that plea be turned down, does this, as Justice Sharma points out, amount to one, intimidation of a judge and a criminal intimidation, and does it amount to contempt of court, and how?
1: Well, Gaurav, what we've seen happen in this case during this entire time when the recusal application was filed and what happened with the Arvind Kejriwal boycotting the proceedings is very rare. But the High Court has answered your question itself today, where the judge clearly said that she's not initiating contempt action because Arvind Kejriwal or the other leaders criticized her order or did not like her order. She even said that just because he wanted her to recuse from the case does not mean that he was wrong. But if he did not agree with her order where she dismissed his recusal plea, he should have gone to the Supreme Court. There were legal remedies that he had available. Instead of that, he went to social media and started a social media campaign with personal allegations and false allegations against the judge and also family members. So she has time and again, while dictating the order, multiple times she tried to clarify this, that she's not initiating this contempt action out of anger. She's initiating this contempt action because a message should not go to the general public that just because a favorable order is not passed in favor of a political figure, that means you can intimidate the judiciary or you can intimidate by the judge by making false allegations. Whether or not it is criminal contempt is something that would be eventually decided once the court continues to hear this case. Back to you.
0: Keep tracking that story, Srishti. I will come back to you for more because it's very clear, howsoever high you may be, the law is above you. And this country will be governed as per rules and of law, not kangaroo courts and street justice. You have an issue with court, you approach a superior court. You have a problem, you approach a bigger bench. But vilification of the judiciary, and that too in social media, will only create, if once ignored, it could lead to others doing the same. Is that kind of chaos and anarchy that we're looking for in our country? I now want to come back to our story on the Brazil, Russia, India, China, South Africa, the BRICS grouping, and now, of course, a much larger grouping. The BRICS foreign ministers, their meet kicked off in the national capital this morning. And of course, while there's a very important meeting that's happening here in India and a huge grouping, there's also a meeting that's happening simultaneously in the China with the United States, U.S. President Donald Trump visiting Beijing and meeting Xi Jinping. But let's talk about BRICS for a moment. In his opening remarks, External Affairs Minister Dr. S. Jaishankar, he called for safe and unimpeded maritime flows through international waters as the Strait of Hormuz, through which a fifth of global oil and gas supplies pass. And this remains under a blockade. The Iranian Foreign Minister, Sayed Abbas Araghchi, was there. Dr. Jaishankar added that this meeting will address key global issues. He noted that expectations from this grouping, from BRICS, they're constantly increasing. External Affairs Ministers, Foreign Ministers, Envoys, Deputy Foreign Ministers from several countries, they're a part of this meeting. Iranian Foreign Minister Sayed Abbas Araghchi was among those leaders attending this very crucial meeting. And Araghchi arrived in India on a flight carrying the Minab 168 reference. So I'll show you those images of that aircraft. Remember, wherever he flies onboard that aircraft with Minab 168 written, because that sends out a very clear message to the world. 168 little schoolgirls, their families, their teachers, they were killed in a US and Israeli missile strike in Minab at a school when this conflict started. Araghchi called on fellow BRICS member states to condemn the US and Israel over what he called was their unlawful aggression against Tehran. Listening to the External Affairs Minister, Dr. S. Jaishankar, also listen in to Sayed Abbas Araghchi. I'll get you more on that story.
2: Excellencies, we meet at a time of considerable flux in international relations, ongoing conflicts, economic uncertainties, and challenges in trade and technology and climate are shaping the global landscape. There is a growing expectation, particularly from emerging markets and developing countries, that BRICS will play a constructive and stabilizing role. In this background, our discussions today are an opportunity to reflect on global and regional developments and to consider practical ways to strengthen our cooperation. Development issues remain central. Many countries face challenges on energy, food, fertilizer, and health security, as also access to finance. BRICS can help them respond more effectively. Economic resilience is also key. Reliable supply chains and diversified markets are its essential components. We must focus on both. Climate change remains a pressing concern.
3: Strait of Hormuz is now suffering first and most from the U.S. aggression and the blockade that they have imposed on it. As far as we are concerned, the Strait of Hormuz is open for all commercial vessels, but they need to cooperate with our Navy forces. So we have not made any obstacles. It is Americans who have made blockade, and I hope that that could be ended by the removal of this illegal blockade imposed by Americans.
4: These crimes and the Western silence they are met with can only take place if there is a sense of impunity. That false sense of entitlement must be shattered by all of us. Iran, therefore, calls upon BRICS member states and all responsible members of the international community to explicitly condemn violations of international law by the United States and Israel, including their illegal aggression against Iran, a member of BRICS. Prevent the politicization of international institutions and take concrete action to halt warmongering and to bring an end to the impunity of those who violate the UN Charter. While ready to fight with everything we have in defense of our freedom and our soil, we are equally ready to pursue and defend diplomacy. As I have repeatedly stated, there is no such thing as a military solution to anything related to Iran. We Iranians never bow to any pressure or threat, but we reciprocate the language of respect. As much as our powerful armed forces remain ready to exact devastating retribution on foreign aggressors, my people are peace-loving and do not seek war. We are not aggressor in this sordid situation, but the aggrieved.
0: Now, on the Iran-UAE tensions, Sayed Abbas Araghchi, the foreign minister of Iran, said, and I quote, it was revealed just yesterday that Netanyahu had traveled to UAE during the war. It was also revealed that they participated in these attacks and may have even acted directly against us. Therefore, the UAE is an active partner in the aggression and there is no doubt about it, unquote. Now, this statement came after Israeli Prime Minister's office said that Prime Minister Benjamin Netanyahu had traveled secretly to the UAE during the war and that he even met Sheikh Mohammed bin Zayed Al Nahyan. Now, Benjamin Netanyahu's office said that the meeting resulted in a historic breakthrough in relations between the two countries. But the UAE's foreign office denied this secret meeting, calling these reports completely unfounded. And do keep in mind, Prime Minister Narendra Modi will embark on a five-nation tour that starts tomorrow, starting with the United Arab Emirates and then, of course, four European nations, the Netherlands, Sweden, Norway and Italy. Now, in the United Arab Emirates, Prime Minister Narendra Modi seeks to strengthen the comprehensive strategic partnership between India and the UAE. He will meet President Sheikh Mohammed bin Zayed Al Nahyan, both describe each other as my brother, and discuss avenues to further deepen the focus on trade, investment, energy, technology. Energy partnership is huge between the two countries. That's a huge area where they intend to increase cooperation. Defense and strategic ties is another area. The Prime Minister is likely to reiterate his condemnation of attacks on the UAE, expressing solidarity with the nation. Over 4.5 million Indians work and contribute to the growth of the UAE and the partnership between the two countries. The UAE is also a key energy supplier for India, being the fourth largest source of crude and second largest source of LNG and LPG. Discussions are also expected to prioritize strengthening of energy cooperation between the two countries. India Today's Foreign Affairs Editor Geeta Mohan joins us for more. Also with me is Dr. Vail Awad, senior journalist and an expert on West Asia. Geeta, these deep divisions that we see between Iran and the UAE, are they impacting the overall BRICS unity and the effort to build a consensus?
5: Well, absolutely. Indian administration and officials are going to try very hard so that there can be a joint statement, as was the case when the Russia-Ukraine war had become very, very, very important during the G20, and yet India could manage a summit-level joint statement. Over here, they're trying very hard, but as some reports are emerging of the spat that the Iranian had with the UAE representative during the sessions, it's quite clear and evident that this is not going to die down, okay. And any dilution is something that will not be acceptable to either side on the statements that they want be added in the joint statement.
0: Geeta, stay with us. Dr. Awad, you know, these reports that are doing the rounds about Israeli Prime Minister Benjamin Netanyahu and his own office put out a message that there was a secret visit to the UAE. UAE issued an official denial. What does this reveal about the state of play in West Asia?
6: Well, I think, Gaurav, the timing of it is the main concern for all the parties, especially at the time when the American and the Israelis trying to drag the Arab country into a direct confrontation with Iran. So therefore, such kind of an announcement may cause some kind of turbulence, especially also with the rift between Saudi Arabia and UAE. However, this only can give you a single indication that this kind of relation has come out into the open from the secret and covert that they have been between the two countries. Having said that, I would say that the Abraham Accord have already put Bahrain and UAE on the same platform with Israel. So therefore, there is a strong bond among these three countries currently, among the GCC country, while most
0: and
6: of the GCC countries stayed out.
0: Yes, while you mentioned this confrontation between UAE and Iran, today Sayed Abbas Araghchi, or just as he arrived in India, the Iranian foreign minister spoke of Kuwait targeting an Iranian boat and taking four Iranians as prisoners. Before that, there were reports that Saudi Arabia had targeted Iran. Before that, there were reports that UAE forces had entered Iran and targeted various strategic points, vital assets and vital points, including the Lavan refinery. So are the Arabs and the Persians already at war or at the cusp of war?
6: Yeah, absolutely. I think they are at the brink of the war. But also, let me add to you one exciting development also, that there was the military base for Israeli drones inside Iraq, secretly being built for the last 2 years and have been attacking. And Iran denied a couple of attacks on the other Arab countries. And they said, use the Chinese or the Russian satellite. You remember, we talked about it. And then to show that there was an attack on the, not from the Iranian side. So that gives you an indication there are sinister plot to bring the Arab country, as I said, into a direct confrontation. But nevertheless, Iran also have been damaging most of the infrastructure in the military bases of the United States in the region, which these military bases, Gaurav, become more of a liability, not as an asset, where the Arab country were thinking that the American give them protection, while now it is the Arab country protecting the American bases.
0: True. Geeta, can BRICS effectively either mediate or help de-escalate this rising tension between Iran and the UAE, considering they're both members of this grouping, and a grouping whose that importance of BRICS is only increasing in the world?
5: Well, that's right. It has become a clear alternative to many countries who feel stifled by the coercion that they faced from the United States of America. And therefore, they are looking at and looking to BRICS as a clear forum that is more representative of a changed world order. But what has happened right now is the West Asian crisis, Gaurav, the conflict with Iran has changed dynamics in West Asia. So having those members here right now, we do not know what kind of a role will India be playing in at least ensuring some semblance of a middle ground and a path where a workable path for all countries. Because should this conflict come to the BRICS table, it will have a debilitating impact on the bloc itself and how the bloc can grow and function. Because as of now, we understand some reports saying that there are more than two dozen countries who have applied to be members of the BRICS. So it's a growing bloc, and India, a very key member of that bloc. Again, we'll have to wait and see how this really pans out.
0: A founding member of this very powerful grouping called BRICS, and many say that this is truly representative of the new world order. The Global South countries, Dr. Awad, coming together. What are expectations from BRICS foreign ministers meet, and especially on the situation in West Asia? Is there expectation of forward movement on the Strait of Hormuz, because the BRICS grouping is impacted by it and it has very powerful members, whether Russia, China, India, countries that are directly impacted by what's happening in the Strait of Hormuz, of course, apart from UAE, Iran and other countries, sir?
6: Well, I believe most of the country, barring only Iran, wanted to free maritimes from the Strait of Hormuz, and they are also opposing to the Iranian, asking for loyalty to pass through. So, but the Iranians saying that the war have changed the paradigm, the paradigm of the war have changed the dictation on this, and they have reached already to a statement or a structure that they are applying it right now, and they allowed more than 30 ships, by the way, today to pass through. But that's not the issue here. I think India, for my own understanding, I would think that India could be more clever than the Pakistan or the Chinese in bringing the three rivals into a table or a secret kind of a diplomatic talk, where India can use its influence to let them reach some sort of a consensus, not to inflame this war or widen this war into West Asia, because nobody can afford this war, especially India, which is having, as you know, the main stakeholder in this region, in food security, oil security, and that diaspora, including now the reservoir petroleum that India is looking for a contingency plan with these countries, especially with the visit of the Prime Minister to UAE, which is going to be a very fruitful visit, because India now thinking strategically also to make sure that the disturbance of the supply line should not be happening in any eventuality.
0: Oh, absolutely. And unlike, that state sponsor of radical Islamist terror that you mentioned, India is very honest. India comes with a very pure intention. No vested interests except seek global peace, Geeta. But tell me this. Iran's Deputy Foreign Minister, Geeta, indicated preferential treatment for Indian cargo, crude and gas tankers. I believe 15 have now been escorted out safely. Is there a specific signal that Iran is giving out to India in this grouping, and especially when you've interacted very extensively with Syed Abbas Araghchi, the foreign minister, the foreign office spokesperson, you've been on ground. So what is their thinking specifically when it comes to India?
5: Well, India does hold a special and an important role when it comes to Iran. And there are a few countries who have engaged Iran in the manner in which it was done during and all through the years when Iran was under sanctions. And India is one of those rare countries. We've had a bit of a difference when it comes to the recent past, especially during the conflict. But the fact that there was the movement towards engagement happened sooner. And then you had the Deputy Foreign Minister visit India not so long ago. Now the Foreign Minister is here. So it's an important time and an important moment for India, really, when it comes to how it's engaging Iran. And also important because the Strait of Hormuz, no matter what the status is in the future, and should it change, should it be under Iranian control, should there be tolls, there'll be some countries like China, like India, who might not have to suffer the tolls that maybe other countries, especially GCC countries, might have to.
0: So, Dr. Awad, before I let you go, I just want to understand, you understand India very well. You've worked here very extensively. You understand this entire region, the West Asian region, very well. How is India handling this situation in terms of being on the table with Iran, Russia and China? And so India is a core part of BRICS, SCO, Quad, I2U2, Prime Minister's visit to the United Arab Emirates before he heads to Europe. Your takeaway on key expectations and key results here?
6: Well, you said it rightly, Gaurav. I believe the three pillars of the BRICS countries is India, which is the emerging economy in the world. And then you have the Chinese, the largest importer of oil. And then you have the Gulf country, which is the largest exporter of oil. And Russia is also one of the exporters of oil. So you have the three pillars here. Russia, China, and India can play a major role, in fact, in bringing the South-South cooperation and the South voice to be heard. And India is not an exception. India, I believe it can do its job in the BRICS, in the Shanghai group, in the G20, in any format. What we are expecting India to be more proactive, and I'm saying it here again and again, because I believe India has to put its voice down on the table and make sure all the parties concerned should listen to Indian voice or point of view. It's nothing that India is taking side. It's India concern of its own safety of their own citizen in the region, more than 10 million Indian there. No one can afford any kind of a catastrophe, especially India. And I think India has to put it on the table very seriously with all the stakeholders.
0: Oh, you're absolutely right. Dr. Vail Awad, always a pleasure listening to you. Geeta Mohan and Dr. Awad, many thanks for joining me. Do keep in mind, when India speaks, it's not just for 1.4 billion Indians, but India speaks for the developing world, for the global South, whether it's their concerns on oil, gas, or equally, if not more important, fertilizers. That's required for food security, for agriculture. But I now want to shift focus to the other big meeting that's going on, and that's in Beijing. This meeting between US President Donald Trump and Chinese President Xi Jinping. Now, the optics were all right. There was a lot of pomp and pageantry, but it's the substantive outcomes that we will talk about in greater detail. Conversations on trade, oil, Iran, among the topics discussed at this very high-stakes meeting that lasted nearly 2 hours. On trade, President Trump pushed China to buy more made-in-America goods, including oil, soybean, beef, aircraft. He sought easier access for U.S. goods to Chinese markets. Reports indicate that there is also talk of limited easing of restrictions on advanced AI chip sale to China. Because remember, it's always give and take. On Tehran, President Trump urged Beijing to help put pressure on Iran as tensions continue to spiral in West Asia. Both leaders agreed that Strait of Hormuz must remain open for global energy supplies. China opposed tolls on vessels crossing this very important strategic route. But beyond optics and agreement, what else can China do? Is one question that we'll seek answers to. On the very critical issue of Taiwan, President Xi warned that mishandling of the issue could actually push ties towards conflict. China is expecting to seek limits on future U.S. arms sales to Taiwan, especially on Washington, D.C.'s continued backing or their strategic ambiguity on the Taiwan question. What was achieved on day one? Both leaders projected unusually positive optics. Xi Jinping said the common interests between the two countries outweigh their differences. Donald Trump called Xi a great leader. President Trump also invited President Xi Jinping to the White House on the 24th of September. That's the time that he'll be coming to the United States of America for the UNGA, signaling a desire for sustained high-level engagement. The U.S.-China trade truce appears in place for now. It's eased some fears on renewed tariff war, but both countries also agreed on the importance of keeping the Strait of Hormuz open. Major issues also remain unresolved. No breakthrough on the issue of Taiwan. No concrete Chinese commitment on putting pressure on Iran and no formal extension of the truce. Key disputes over tariff, market access, rare earth minerals restriction, technology rivalry. These are issues that remain unresolved. Washington, D.C. has reportedly cleared some Chinese firms to buy the NVIDIA AI chips, but no deliveries, according to reports, have taken place. And despite positive atmosphere, the atmospherics were all right, that deep strategic distrust between the number one power and the country that wants to replace the number one power, that continues to overshadow talks. Now, before I get you more on the story, let's listen in to U.S. President Donald Trump.
7: Well, thank you very much. This is a great honor. It was a fantastic day. And in particular, I want to thank President Xi, my friend, for this magnificent welcome. And it really was a magnificent welcome like none other. And for so graciously hosting us on this very historic state visit. We had extremely positive and productive conversations and meetings today with the Chinese delegation earlier. And this evening is another cherished opportunity to discuss among friends some of the things that we discussed today, all good for the United States and for China. And it was a great honor to be with you. Please.
0: What's the view in the United States on these latest developments? Michael Patrick Mulroy is former U.S. Deputy Assistant Secretary of Defense, former CIA, former U.S. Marine, joins me on this special broadcast. Michael, as always, such a pleasure having you on the show. The optics appear all right. State banquet at the Great Hall, talk of moving forward hand in hand, two great leaders being together in once-in-a-century event. But beyond optics, as far as the United States is concerned, what, according to you, are substantive takeaways so far?
8: Well, good to be with you again and your audience. I think as you laid out, it was basically the three T's, right? So it was trade, technology, and Taiwan, of course, and President Xi brought that up almost immediately. And it was, you know, from diplomatic talk, was pretty pointed when it comes to the need to be very careful on that front, because that is where he sees that the U.S. and China could actually come into a military confrontation. And then, of course, I believe from President Trump's perspective, that he really wants to see China step in and put a lot of influence on Iran to help end this war between the United States and Iran, and of course, open up the strait, which President Xi's already called for publicly. But obviously, I think President Trump knows that China does have influence on Iran and one of the few countries in the world that does and could really make a difference there.
0: Right. How significant is President Xi Jinping, in a way, warning the U.S. president about that Taiwan question, that could push U.S. and China towards conflict? Now, is he, in a way, reiterating the Chinese red line that if this Taiwan situation is mishandled, everything could go south? Does this reflect, either Chinese anxiety or is Beijing trying to use this issue as a leverage for broader negotiations with Washington, D.C. to extract something from the U.S.?
8: Yeah, I think that's a good point. They see that the United States is in somewhat of a difficult situation in a war that we obviously started, but and President Trump wants to end and get out of. And there's no easy path out, I mean, without major escalations potentially. So when it comes to Taiwan, there is, a loggerhead, to be frank. I mean, the United States has a Taiwan Relations Act, which requires the United States, and this is self-imposed, but it is a law, to support Taiwan militarily, not with direct military interventions, but with arms and armament sales to Taiwan. And there is a $14 billion already approved sale of weapons being held back by the president right now that would go to Taiwan. Of course, from China's perspective, they view that as a serious concern because they want to eventually unify China, and in their words, it's part of the Chinese Communist Party platform. And the more support we give to them, the harder that would be. So this is going to be something that's always going to be an issue between the United States and China. But it can be balanced. It has been balanced. And it's really important for both countries to do so in a way that doesn't bring us into direct conflict, because it's not just China and the United States that would suffer from a war between the two countries. That would have massive global impacts on every country. Just think about just the war between the U.S. and Iran and how that's already having an effect around the world. I can't even imagine what would happen if this was a war between the U.S. and China over Taiwan. So that's important for both countries and the rest of the world to be concerned about.
0: But are you concerned? Because President Xi Jinping seemed to have, a deadline in mind. Initially, what was thought to be 2047, he seemed to have wanted to bring it to 2027. Is he in a position to do so, given what's been happening inside China? Two former defense ministers in prison, sentenced to death but suspended sentence, hundreds of generals axed, many sent to jail. Is he in a position to wage that war on China? Point one, in your, now I want you to wear your CIA hat for a moment and your Department of Defense hat. Is he in a position to wage that war? And two, is he letting the United States, is China letting United States spend its weapons first in Ukraine, then in Iran, and not have enough resources to protect Taiwan in years to come?
8: It's a very fair point. And we've already seen that we've had significant supply chain military logistics issue in Iran alone. So they see that as well. But I'd also point out that the idea of an amphibious landing against Taiwan is very, I think, unlikely. It would be a major undertaking. They simply don't have the capacity. And as modern warfare advances, as we can see in Ukraine right now, that's going to become more and more complicated, because Taiwan does have resources. They are purchasing the most advanced autonomous systems that could prevent that from happening. What I think would be most likely by China, by Beijing, would be that they do an economic exclusion of Taiwan. They set up a naval blockade. They do cyber attacks. They make it very miserable to be on Taiwan. They obviously block going in and out. And the question would be whether the U.S. be willing to run that blockade. So there's a lot of questions. The further we get down the road, I think it becomes less and less likely, actually, because I do believe Taiwan, as long as the U.S. keeps supporting them, can really make the idea of an invasion very unlikely, and certainly very damaging to any country, obviously China, that would attempt it.
0: And especially when Taiwan has that porcupine, that porcupine defense strategy, missiles on those bases that can, hit mainland China. But before I let you go, the last 30 seconds I have on this part of the show, I want to understand. President Trump says he needs no help on the Strait of Hormuz, but clearly all indications on ground are he needs help. Is China willing to offer that help? Two, is China in a position to help?
8: I think we're going to find out, because there's going to have to be some quid pro quo here. So China has the ability. They get about 30% of their oil from Iran. So it's in their own interest. But they're, been in a trade war, if you will, with the United States. So they're going to, none of these things are not connected. So they're going to look for, what can you do for me if you want the help? And then we'll see if they actually help. But I do think the United States needs help. We go back and forth. We demand help from our European allies, and then we criticize them for not doing it, and then we say we don't need any help. So obviously we do. We need especially political help, because Iran's not going to listen to the United States necessarily. We're at war with them. But they do have influential partners, and China is one of them, and they can be of assistance to this. And it is ultimately in their own interest.
0: Oh, absolutely. Michael Mulroy, as always, such a privilege having you on the broadcast. Many thanks for joining me. Thank you very much. I now want to shift focus to that big story that's coming in from West Bengal. Bengal now appears to be following the Yogi Adityanath model. The Shuvendu Adhikari-led Bengal government has launched a massive crackdown on illegal slaughterhouses, toll gates, the illegal toll gates, and on illegal parking. These were big money spinners earlier on the earlier government, is what Shuvendu Adhikari government insists. A demolition drive was initiated following the instructions of Chief Minister of Bengal, Shuvendu Adhikari, after reports on some fire incidents in the same building. Shuvendu Adhikari said that measures will be taken by the West Bengal BJP government to demolish all illegal factories involved in unlawful activities, including illegal slaughterhouses across Bengal. The West Bengal government has ordered permanent disconnection of electricity and water supply to dangerous factories, to illegal factories operating without government-approved building plans. We will get you pictures of those bulldozers that are moving in. Now, there's another order that's been passed. The Shuvendu Adhikari government has passed an order. Loudspeakers will no longer be allowed to play at high volumes, either in mosques or any other places of worship beyond the acceptable level across West Bengal. Shuvendu Adhikari government has also now issued a formal order making Vande Mataram recitation mandatory during morning prayers at every Bengal government run schools. If a school is sponsored by the state government, then singing of Vande Mataram is mandatory. I'll get you more on the story, but listen in to Bengal Chief Minister Shuvendu Adhikari.
9: বিল্ডিংস অ্যান্ড প্ল্যান স্যাংশন নেই, অবৈধ কারখানা আছে, বিশেষ করে কসবা, তিলজলা, মমিনপুর, ইকবালপুর সহ এই এলাকাতে, ইমিডিয়েটলি একটি ইন্টারনাল অডিট করে যাদের যাদের বিল্ডিং প্ল্যান স্যাংশন নেই তাদের ইলেকট্রিসিটি ডিসকানেক্ট করার জন্য, একদিনের মধ্যে ওই অবৈধ স্ট্রাকচার ভেঙে ফেলার জন্য.
0: So this crackdown is not just on illegal slaughterhouses or illegal activities that were going on at toll plazas, illegal toll plazas and parkings. There were targeted search operations at multiple other locations across the state. The police were stunned after discovering what the police in Bengal have just described as hidden, lavish, subterranean chamber inside the home of a Trinamool Congress MLC. Shamim Ahmed. Now, according to the Bengal police, TMC MLC Shamim Ahmed is evading arrest following a wave of post-poll violence. Police have launched search operations at two locations, at two houses of Trinamool Congress leaders, including TMC MLA Dilip Mandal in the Bishnupur area. Now, the searches at TMC MLA Dilip Mandal's residence was for allegedly making provocative speeches and remarks and issuing threats to BJP workers in a video that is currently being investigated. Now, that picture that you see on your television screen, this is the search operation. The police found a massive swimming pool at the home of the Trinamool Congress leader. So you're looking at these two images, that lavish underground basement shelter and, of course, the swimming pool. I quickly want to cut across to India Today's Tapas Sen Gupta joining us with the latest on the story. So, Tapas, what more do we know? Is this swimming pool legal, illegal? And is there an explanation from the Trinamool Congress? Was the said MLA allegedly living beyond his known sources of income?
10: Oh, well, these are all being verified as of now. What little we could gather, that Dilip Mundal, who had such a lavish life, nobody knew about it. And when following an investigation, the police raided his house this morning, they were even stunned to have such a big house. It was more of a resort than of a residence. He was nowhere to be found there. He's still absconding as we speak. But Trinamool Congress seems to be absolutely tight-lipped about this Dilip Mundal and the case. And as far as Shamim Ahmed is concerned, his case also pertains in a similar manner that the Trinamool Congress remains to be absolutely tight-lipped. He is also absconding as of now. He was earlier arrested by NIA and he was out on bail. But this kind of extravagant life of the TMC MLAs, which have and then the TMC leaders, which have come into limelight, have obviously put Trinamool Congress at the back seat. They do not have anything else to defend these leaders whose residences have come into limelight. But as far as the police says the kind of remuneration he used to get, Dilip Mundal used to get as an MLA, this seems to be much bigger. And whether or not the source of income that he had shown in his IPR doesn't match with the kind of what we call here baganbari or a resort that the police have unearthed today, it doesn't go by that. So whether or not
0: there will be
10: investigation is yes. That's
0: keep
10: what
0: tracking
10: we call,
0: that story. Keep tracking that story. I mean, what a beautiful bagan bari that is! What a lavish swimming pool! The person who was serving the people of Bengal apparently had. We'll be tracking that story very, very closely, especially the crackdown on illegal toll nakas and slaughterhouses in Bengal. But another big story. Mamata Banerjee, 3 times Chief Minister of West Bengal, appeared in Calcutta High Court to argue a case in connection with alleged post-poll violence and attack on party offices and workers. Look at the images in court. Just as she was leaving the court premises, there were slogans chanting "chor, chor," allegedly, reportedly directed at her. And these videos they've gone viral. Mamata Banerjee said they have assaulted me. Mamata Banerjee said this, that she was assaulted in these court premises. She pointed to the crowd that was there. Soon after this episode, she left the court premises. The Trinamool Congress has criticized these developments. In fact, Trinamool leader and lawyer Kalyan Banerjee, who was accompanying Mamata Banerjee, who incidentally was wearing a lawyer's band and coat, alleged that the lawyers were under the influence of the Bharatiya Janata Party and they attempted to heckle the lady chief minister, the former chief minister of Bengal, and the party's legal team had a tough time safely escorting her out. There's more breaking news that's coming in. I want to shift focus to that breaking news. The government has tightened rules for duty-free gold import. The new measures include cap on duty-free gold imports at 100 kilograms per license, mandatory factory inspection for new gold imports. The applicants, that are the existing exporters, must meet 50% gold export obligation for getting a fresh license. Gold jewelry exporters have to submit reports every 15 days, the amount that was imported and the amount that has been exported. The government has also stepped up monitoring after a hike in gold import duty. I quickly want to cut across to India Today's Chetan Bhutani joining me for more on this story. So first, the government increases duty on gold imports and then these new orders and systems are being put in place. Is there an apprehension that this could lead to gold smuggling once again like in the 1980s? Bring us details of what these measures are likely to achieve.
11: Well, Gaurav, the thing is, the system is very clear that the government wants to safeguard the industry. And more importantly, the government wants to really safeguard the forex investment and the rupee going out versus the dollar, because clearly, as the Prime Minister called it out, that you have to travel in India, make the rupee more stronger. How does it impact the Aam Aadmi? That's what I want to tell you. Government wants tighter control on over duty-free gold and, of course, imports to prevent the misuse. The government wants to improve tracking of the gold coming into the country and ensure gold imported without duty is actually used for exports. So, in a way, it acts as an inverted duty structure wherein the government is actually tracking everything and everything is kept into accounts of the public and doesn't get misused. That means for jewelry exporters, it is a stricter compliance. Small exporters may face a bit of difficulties due to the tighter norms and more of paperwork. But for the government, it becomes better monitoring of gold movement and export obligations. And the slow duty gold-free imports in the short term could actually help the government to understand what really the whole gambit is all about. Because as of now, illegal export and import actually happens in India a lot. The government wants to keep a track and doesn't want the unnecessary forex, INR, to go out of the country. So that's a preventive measure that the government has taken. Nothing to worry as far as my sources telling about as far as for the exporters are concerned. So as of now, this is what the development is for export of the gold.
0: Keep tracking that story, Chetan. I will come back to you for more. Lots of developments taking place and we will continue to keep an eye on this story and what's been happening across the country and the world. But that is all I have for you on India First this evening. Many thanks for watching. News and updates continue on India Today. Stay with us.

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3: Escalated, which I maintain that his government is committed to good governance and would examine the matter. Following the backlash, the Chief Minister has now revoked Pandit Ricky Radhan Vetrivel's appointment as OSD. The AIADMK took pot shots at Vetrivel after his appointment was scrapped, wondering why the astrologer could not predict his own fate. However, sources in TVK described Vetrivel as an important figure in Vijay's journey. He is credited with predicting TVK's political tsunami. Vetrivel reportedly linked TVK's numerology with Vijay's rise in politics. He was once closely associated with late Chief Minister Jayalalitha. He reportedly predicted that Amma would avoid conviction in the disproportionate assets case. But she was convicted and jailed in 2014. After the verdict, Jayalalitha distanced herself from the astrologer. Many of Vetrivel's claims have sparked controversies. In an earlier video, Vetrivel advised chanting mantras to avoid heart attack. Revoking the appointment of Vetrivel as OSD is the first rollback by the Vijay government. The more pertinent question is, why was an astrologer appointed in the CMO? With Pramod Madhav and Anagha Keshav, Bureau Report, India Today.

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One, set a reminder with your smart speaker by saying, "Remind me to listen to Hot Mics Monday through Thursday at 12 p.m. Eastern, 9 a.m. Pacific." Two, when it's time, just say, "Play Hot Mics on TuneIn." And you're in for unfiltered takes, A-list guests, and the stories everyone else is too scared to touch.

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Good evening, hello and welcome. You're with the news today, your primetime destination news, newsmakers, talking points. Our big talking point tonight, Keralam finally has a chief minister. V.D. Satheesan is their choice. What explains his selection? Is it a generational change that the Congress is effecting across the South? Does China hold the key to the West Asia war as that big meeting takes place between

0: President Donald Trump and Chinese President Xi? We'll raise that question too with voices from Beijing, Washington, and here in New Delhi. But first, as always, it's time for the 9 headlines at 9. After 11 days of a deadlock, V.D. Satheesan named as the next Keralam Chief Minister of the Congress, oath-taking ceremony on 18 May. Ramesh Chennithala expresses his displeasure, skips the key MLA's meeting. K.C. Venugopal also opts out. Government tightens rules for gold trading. Duty-free gold imports capped at 100 kg per license. Gold jewelry exporters to submit reports every 15 days. It's part of the government's efforts to cut down on conspicuous consumption, reduce the foreign exchange burden on gold. Days after Prime Minister Modi's spend-wise call, Delhi government now announces a two-day work from home for government employees, announces observing a metro day and following a no-car day once a week. It's part of an austerity drive, they claim. Arvind Kejriwal to face legal contempt in the Delhi High Court. After taking on the judge of the court, Justice Sharma accuses AAP of vilifying her online, but the excise case against him is transferred out of the judge's court. The NEET paper leak gate probe widens further. CBI gets 7-day custody of 5 accused in the case. 2 more accused arrested by the CBI today. Suspicious money transfers are under the lens. Tamil Nadu Chief Minister Vijay now writes to Prime Minister Modi urging him to remove import duty on cotton. In the letter, the Tamil Nadu Chief Minister also expresses concern over ongoing severe crisis in the textile sector. Amidst the BRICS foreign minister meet, Prime Minister Modi meets Iranian Foreign Minister Araghchi, Russian Prime Minister Lavrov. Araghchi lashes out at the UAE for siding with Israel during a key meet, asks them to reconsider their Iran policy. On the day one of the Trump-Xi meeting in Beijing, both discussed the need to open the Hormuz Strait. Xi opposes charging tolls to vessels and even signals buying more U.S. oil. Taiwan, though, is the ticklish issue between the two. 15-year-old Vaibhav Suryavanshi, India's latest batting sensation, earns a maiden India A call-up after dominating IPL 2026. He will take part in a tri-series featuring Sri Lanka and Afghanistan. But tonight, I want to start at the very top with the big story. After days of intense lobbying, the wait is finally over for a chief minister for Keralam. The Congress finally, or Congress High Command, finally made up its mind. On Wednesday, the decision was announced. V.D. Satheesan will be the next chief minister of Kerala. He takes oath on Monday. The big question, why did the appointment take so long? And what does the message convey? Is Satheesan part of the Gen Next leader that India's grand opposition party is trying to now cultivate? Take a look at our top story tonight.
1: After 11 days of suspense, endless lobbying, backroom power games, and a battle between the cadre's choice and the high command's favourite, Keralam finally has its chief minister.
2: Based on all these discussions, it has been decided that Shri V.D. Satheesan be appointed as the leader of the CLP. Thank you so much.
1: A 6-time MLA and the aggressive face of the UDF campaign, Satheesan has beaten Congress High Command's favourite and heavyweight K.C. Venugopal in a high-voltage leadership battle that kept the party on edge for over a week. Satheesan also thanked K.C. Venugopal and Ramesh Chennithala, both contenders for the post, for extending him their support.
3: I express my gratitude towards Congress President Rahul Ji. They have taken a decision with the blessings of Madam Sonia Ji. I am very grateful to them. And I dedicate

0: my chief ministership to the people of Kerala. And we have made many offers that we will start a new era. We will change Kerala. We will make changes. We will bring the Kerala as a number one state in India. That is our hope. We will do for.
1: Venugopal welcomed the decision and reaffirmed that the party and its workers are supreme to him.
2: Wholeheartedly, I am welcoming that decision. I am congratulating V.D. Satheesan for this position. I think that people of Kerala has given a big verdict for the UDF. The government under the leadership of V.D. Satheesan can fulfill the aspirations and promises of the people of Kerala.
1: Sources say the battle was never straightforward. While Venugopal reportedly enjoyed strong backing from sections of the High Command and many MLAs, Satheesan had what Congress simply could not ignore: grassroots momentum and public connect. So why the 11-day delay? The delay was driven by a deadlock between the camps backing V.D. Satheesan and K.C. Venugopal, with MLAs and party cadres divided over the choice. The party was also trying to maintain factional balance and ensure a smooth transition of power after the UDF's massive victory. The Congress also held consultations with UDF allies, while cabinet formation and power-sharing talks further delayed the final decision. In the end, the Congress chose the leader the cadres wanted, the face voters identified with, and the man many in Keralam already saw as Chief Minister. With Shibimol KG in Thiruvananthapuram, Bureau Report, India Today.
3: And my colleague Shibi spoke to V.D. Satheesan soon after his name was announced. Listen in.
4: Sir, a big moment for you in your life also. What's your reaction, actually?
0: I express my gratitude towards Congress President Rahul Ji. They have taken a decision with the blessings of Madam Sonia Ji. I'm very grateful to them. And I dedicate my chief ministership to the people of Kerala. And we have made many offers that we will start a new era. We will change Kerala. We will make changes. We will bring the Kerala as a number one state in India. That is our hope. We will do for that.
4: So there was a slight delay, and actually Congress supporters were a little upset with the celebration. So is it your time to give them?
0: It's quite natural. Congress is a democratic party. The CLP meeting adopted a resolution and interested the congressperson to take a decision. All the leaders communicated. This is not a one-sided decision which is happening in BJP or CPM.
4: But sir, do you think finally it's the people's verdict that has been accepted by the High
0: Command? Oh, that is...
4: There was a strong public sentiment.
0: Yeah. People are supporting the UDF. They wanted to make UDF government as a number one government. Their hope is that. And our team UDF, thousands of workers and leaders work together as a single party. I have already stated to you that our team UDF is the model to the entire country for the coalition politics.
3: So why did the Congress choose Satheesan? Remember, the others were K.C. Venugopal, the all-powerful General Secretary organization close to Rahul Gandhi, and Ramesh Chenithala, the senior most leader. Well, one reason was he was the face of the UDF in the assembly election. He was leader of the opposition and he took the battle, many said, into the left camp. He also had the backing of key allies like the IUML, which won 22 seats, and the Kerala Congress Joseph. He also seemingly now built a mass appeal for himself, had a lot of support from party workers, civil society and common people. 61-year-old Satheesan's rise marks a generational shift also in Kerala. He's the first chief minister born after independence that Kerala has had. So that represents, again, an important shift. And he doesn't belong to any of the known factions of Kerala. So that decision has, of course, led to many questions. What explains Congress's selection of V.D. Satheesan? Did the delay take the sheen of the victory, the one big victory the Congress had in these assembly elections? Will factionalism hurt the Congress? I want to get quick responses. Joining me now is Anand Kochukudi. He joins me from Kochi. Appreciate you joining us, Anand. Are you surprised that they chose V.D. Satishan ahead of someone like K.C. Venugopal, Rahul Gandhi's point person? What was the main factor in your view? I list it some out that worked according to you in favor of Satishan.
2: Well, Rashti.
3: Okay, we're trying to get that
2: not
3: line.
2: Surprised? I'm quite glad. Unlike Madhya Pradesh, Rajasthan.
3: Yeah, go ahead.
2: Madhya Pradesh, Rajasthan. Rajdeep, can you hear me?
3: Yes, I can. Please go ahead.
2: Yeah, so I'm glad that they took the right decision, even if it took 10 days coming. Unlike what happened in the past in Rajasthan, Madhya Pradesh, Chhattisgarh, Punjab, even in Karnataka. So the people's mandate was in favor of V.D. Satishan. V.D. Satishan was the one who stitched up coalitions. He was the one who debunked the left narratives, who set narratives on the ground, and his narratives actually helped a lot in the UDF's win. He managed to get a lot of people who were outside the UDF's ambit, who are not UDF voters historically, to vote for the UDF, the women, the young people. He managed to capture people's imaginations. It was his face that was placed against Pinarayi Vijayan. A lot of people a couple of years ago thought that it was difficult to dislodge Vijayan because Vijayan had many things going for him. And over 10 years, he had acquired a certain kind of aura. So it was difficult to dislodge, and Vijayan and Satishan managed to craft a different kind of narrative, which, even after 10 years of Vijayan's rule, it took some doing from Satishan's part to ensure that the UDF could dream of a victory. The morale of the UDF workers was so...
3: But there will be those, of course, who will say that he didn't have the...
2: two defeats in the...
3: There will be those, of course, Anand, who will say that Satishan did not have the support of MLAs, that most of the MLAs were with Mr. K.C. Venugopal. Satishan is much younger than both K.C. Venugopal and Chenitala. We don't know whether this also marks a shift in that sense in a generation. I'm also joined by Harish Biran. He's Rajya Sabha MP of the Indian Union Muslim League. Appreciate your joining us, Mr. Biran. Your party went out of its way to support Mr. Satishan. Why? Why did you want Mr. Satishan to become the chief minister?
5: See, Rajdeep, he was the leader of opposition. Congress chose him as the leader of opposition in 2021. And the expectation of the party would have been that he will produce some results. And he started producing results in all the elections which happened after 2021, be it the parliament, be it the local body, be it the by-polls which happened in the state of Kerala. It was the UDF's victory, and UDF was winning by thumping majorities. And he was a leader who was leading in all fronts, whether it is inside the assembly, outside the assembly. So a leader of opposition chosen by the Congress High Command, who delivered for the Congress, is the natural choice to become the chief minister. There is no...
3: Because the BJP has already... Harish has started a campaign that this is to... The IUML put pressure on the Congress to choose Mr. Satishan, that it was the Indian Union Muslim League which was insistent that Satishan become, otherwise they would create trouble for the new chief minister.
5: There is no other argument for the BJP, sadly, and only this narrative is the one which is set up by the BJP. Rajdeep, if you are in Kerala, or if you know somebody in Kerala who actually travels by public transport, you don't even have to ask anybody. It's the people who are saying, indirect conversation, that they want somebody. I mean, here is somebody who has led the UDF to victory, and that person who has led and who has fought hard for the UDF's victory should be made as the chief minister. He's actually a people's choice. It's not only the Congress's choice, it is not a choice of the allies of the UDF. He is actually people's choice to become the chief minister. Never in the history you must have seen that after the elections, people were actually in the streets that this man has to become the chief minister. Whereas the Congress High Command was completely in the scene of the matter, and hats off to them that they made him as the chief minister. Because he is the one who led the entire front to the victory. He had narratives, he had policies. He knew how to attack the ruling front, and he said very, very categorically that secularism is an asset of the state, and we don't want even a scar on that particular thing. And anybody who is attempting to make a scar on that particular asset of the state will not be spared, even if we lose the election. So that actually set the trend and tone for the election. And I think the youngsters supported that particular tone, which was set by Satheesan. So he was a natural choice.
3: You're saying he's a natural choice, a people's choice. A final word, Anand, from you, because traditionally the Congress has tended to impose a chief minister or go by what the legislators want. Here they've broken with type. The legislators, MLAs, presumably were not in support of Satheesan. They wanted KC Venugopal. And yet he's gone, he's become the people's choice. Does this suggest a change in approach to you, that you've gone by what the people wanted?
6: Yeah, it is definitely a change in approach. But you have to understand that KC Venugopal managed to get so many loyalists, so many MLAs to support him, primarily by being Rahul Gandhi's confidant and having Rahul Gandhi's ear. So if KC Venugopal wasn't in the position of General Secretary organization, he wouldn't have this kind of backing within the party. The MLAs who have switched over to his camp, they all switched over after 2018 when he assumed the role of General Secretary organization. So it was basically by extending patronage from the High Command, by giving MLA tickets, by giving positions in the party, that KC Venugopal managed the support of so many MLAs. This is not it's a transactional thing. It's not a permanent loyalty that we had under K. Karunakaran or A.K. Anthony when leaders from the KSU, from the NSUI days would go into a camp and then, they'd be lifelong loyalists. So it's a very, the Congress has been in a flux in Kerala. In the last 5 years, many MLAs, many leaders have switched from one camp to the other. So Satheesan becoming chief minister, of course, there'll be factional feuds with Satheesan on one side and Venugopal on the other. Chenithala is staying away from the CLP meeting. So there'll be factional issues. But I think going ahead, by heeding to the public sentiment, the party has taken the right decision.
3: It's not often that we say that about the Congress party, that they've taken the right decision. But what most analysts today, particularly from Kerala, are saying, it's the right decision. A final word from you, Biran. Will the IUML now push for the lucrative portfolios? Or are you just okay that you've got the chief minister? Are you going to put pressure on this government in Kerala?
5: We have never indulged in this pressure politics, Rajdeep. You know the history of IUML very well. I mean, we have been in coalition with the Congress for the last 50 years. Never we have put pressure. There have been a lot of questions as to whether we are going to have the deputy chief minister post. We have told many a times that we don't want any ornamental post like that. It is only after discussions in the UDF that there will be the ministerial berths
3: No deputy chief minister for the IUML. You're very clear about that. A quick answer.
5: Yes, I mean, we have said it umpteen times, not only me, my leaders have said it umpteen times that we are not for this ornamental post like the deputy chief minister. We are more bothered about how we are going to govern and how we are going to give welfare measures to the public.
3: I'm going to leave it there. I appreciate you joining us. As I said, that completes the set of chief ministers that these election results have thrown up. Shuvendu Adhikari in West Bengal, Hemanta Biswa Sarma in Assam, both BJP. You've got Vijay, the outsider in Tamil Nadu, and now V.D. Satheesan, the generation next of the Congress. Thank you both very much for joining me. I want to move from there to our other big story at the moment, that high-stakes meeting that's taken place between Chinese President Xi Jinping and U.S. President Donald Trump in Beijing. It's wrapped up today with optics of warmth, but the underlying tensions remain. Trump praised Xi, called him a great leader, expressed confidence that US-China ties will get stronger. But beyond the bonhomie, the big question, what happens on trade issues? What happens to West Asia, particularly the reopening of the Strait of Hormuz, with China opposing any tolls on shipping? On Taiwan, too, there was no breakthrough. And on Iran, Beijing stopped short of committing any direct pressure on Beijing. So lots to talk about on what's happened at that big meeting in Beijing that the world is looking at. Listen to what Donald Trump had to say.
7: Well, thank you very much. This is a great honor. It was a fantastic day. And in particular, I want to thank President Xi, my friend, for this magnificent welcome. And it really was a magnificent welcome like none other. And for so graciously hosting us on this very historic state visit. We had extremely positive and productive conversations and meetings today with the Chinese delegation earlier. And this evening is another cherished opportunity to discuss among friends some of the things that we discussed today, all good for the United States and for China. And it was a great honor to be with you. Please.
8: We both believe that the China-U.S. relationship is the most important bilateral relationship in the world. We must make it work and never mess it up. Both China and the United States stand to gain from cooperation and lose from confrontation. Our two countries should be partners rather than rivals.
3: And joining me now on our big question, does China hold the key to the West Asia war? Is China taking on the U.S. once again over Taiwan? What does the Trump-Xi meet mean for India? I'm joined by special guest Aina Tangen, Senior Fellow Center for International Governance, Innovation Chairman of Asia Narratives, joins me from Beijing. Dr. Brahma Chelani, Strategic Affairs Expert on China, joins me here. Daniel Silverberg, foreign policy analyst and former foreign policy advisor to the House Democrats, joins me from Washington. Appreciate all of you joining us. Aina, your first reactions. Do you believe this is an icebreaker meeting, or are we going to see something more substantive given the kind of world we live in? Any resolution at all to that critical conflict going on in West Asia?
9: No, I'm afraid to say that I don't think so. Donald Trump was trying to ask for Beijing to put pressure directly on Tehran, but the situation there is very difficult. You have 30 different groups who are independent. They're not talking to each other because they're afraid of being discovered, and they are waging war. The idea that any country right now can go into Iran, it's their home. There's no place for them to go. There's been serious damage. Some of them believe that they are winning. Unfortunately, they don't understand that their winning is also affecting the rest of the world. Donald Trump.
3: So are you saying China doesn't have leverage with Tehran? Sorry to intervene. Are you saying that China doesn't have leverage with Tehran to at least ensure that the Strait of Hormuz is reopened, for example?
9: No, they don't. They trade with Tehran, but they're not in charge of their country. You heard the same refrain over Ukraine and Russia. China was supposed to stop Russia or end the war and things like that. It seems like every time the U.S. causes a problem, it's somehow China's fault, and it's necessary for China to figure out how to solve it. That's not how it works. The U.S. is used to the idea that you run in and you push people around and you tell them what you want. China has a different point of view. It's more civilizational. They say, look, the only way you're going to have peace here is if all the parties come together and with other parties. And India needs to be mm-hmm. part of that to say you have to knock this off. U.S., you have to get rid of the sanctions and everything pay some reparations or at least do something about all the damages you caused. Israel probably needs to lose its nuclear weapons if you want to have a long-term peace in the region. And obviously, Iran has to give up the support of any groups that are pushing any kind of separatist or terrorist or extremist ideologies or views. Mm-hmm. So each one has something to give, but the issue is how we're going to get there. And right now, Donald Trump thinks that pressuring others can make it go away, but he's going to have to participate. And as I said, right. It's got to be a larger group.
3: Daniel Silverberg, do you go along with that? That there are limits to what even the Chinese can do vis-a-vis Tehran? And is that what Donald Trump wants? Or is Donald Trump's China visit principally about breaking the trade deadlock, perhaps achieving some kind of progress on Taiwan, which doesn't seem to have again happened? What really do you believe is Donald Trump hoping to achieve here in Beijing?
10: Well, I think it's highly speculative of what exactly China can do vis-a-vis Iran. I think the better question is, how much are they willing to do with Iran? And in my view, they do not want to get any further entangled in the U.S.-Iran dynamic than they already are. They have way too much at stake. And that includes providing above-radar intensive support to Iran. Notice that China, other than a few protests at the UN, has not been particularly voluble about the U.S. attack on Iran and has not come to Iran's rescue. Quite the contrary, I think that while they continue to probably provide intelligence support and clearly are giving money to feed this regime through the through oil sales, I don't think that they're interested in getting deeply involved in Iran. And I'm not sure the Trump administration pushed all that hard either. I agree with your premise. The number one thing that the Trump administration wanted out of this summit was economic progress, was to make a deal on the trade front. That's where they put their resources. That's where there was a serious exchange of paper and a rigorous diplomatic effort beforehand. I suspect that's where we'll see progress. Not so much on the Iran file or on other broad geopolitical issues of tension.
3: How do you see it, Brahma Chalani? How do you see this shaking hands that we are seeing on the screen between President Xi and President Trump?
11: Rajdeep, Trump went to Beijing with a weakened hand. One reason is his Iran war, which has turned into a self-made fiasco with the U.S. bogged down by a far weaker power. The war has drained critical U.S. munitions and damaged U.S. bases and radar installations in the Middle East. The war has also exposed deeper U.S. weaknesses, including vulnerable forward bases and the difficulty of countering drone swarms. All this has raised doubts in Taiwan and in other U.S. allies like Japan and South Korea about U.S. readiness for a potential conflict with China. A second reason is the U.S. economic picture. Unlike in Trump's first term, the U.S. economy was strong. The U.S. now faces stagflation. The U.S. remains deeply reliant on Chinese inputs, not least rare earths, and Beijing has shown it will weaponize that dependence. It is against this background, Rajdeep, that Trump has made a dramatic U-turn in his China policy. His policy has shifted from confrontation to accommodation. That has been a huge change in Trump's China policy.
3: Should that worry us in India if he's moving from confrontation to accommodation with Beijing?
11: Well, as far as India is concerned, this fundamental shift in Trump's China policy erodes India's salience in U.S. policy as a potential counterweight to China. Mm-hmm. And one consequence of this is that the Quad, that is the U.S., Australia, Japan, India Quad, the Quad is drifting toward strategic irrelevance. But to contain the fallout from Trump's shift in policy on China and to prevent an impression from forming that the Quad is now defunct, the U.S. has agreed to a Quad foreign ministers meeting in New Delhi on May 25th, shortly after Trump returns home from Beijing. Secretary of State Rubio's participation in the New Delhi meeting is intended to signal that the Quad remains relevant. But the Quad meeting and Rubio's participation in it are little more than damage control.
3: Right.
11: The blunt truth is that the Quad is adrift.
3: You know, you're making a very strong point that the Quad is moving towards strategic irrelevance. But Aina, one of the statements made today, Xi Jinping apparently said Taiwan is the most important issue and the Taiwan question is critical to U.S.-China relations, could lead to confrontation if badly managed. Is China looking at the U.S. in the eye again and sensing a vulnerability in Donald Trump?
9: Not vulnerability. I mean, this is not a new message. And before Trump left the United States, the ambassador of China to Washington clearly stated that there were four red lines and Taiwan was the first and foremost. This is just a repetition of everything that they said. There's some concern about the fact that there's this $11 to $14 billion arms sales to Taiwan. This is a record amount. It also introduces this idea that Taiwan will possess weapons that can reach deep into the mainland, perhaps even to Beijing. That's the red line, one of them. The other one is if, for some reason, the Taiwanese authorities decide that they want to declare independence. It's not a threat. China doesn't threaten that way. If there, right, in fact, is a move in either of those directions, there will be an armed confrontation.
3: So what are we seeing, that Daniel Silverberg? What do you see as the biggest takeaway then? If Donald Trump, as Brahma Chelani says, moving from confrontation to accommodation, do you see this relationship now strengthening in the years ahead, or is there still fundamental mistrust on key issues?
10: I think Donald Trump's fundamental objective in this summit was not to achieve specific wins on any issue. It was to have an excellent rapport with President Xi, and then let the details be figured out after. In my mind, Trump has shifted from conflict to accommodation back to conflict any number of times over his first term and over the last 2 years. Personally, I am disappointed that he's taken an accommodation approach on some pretty key issues. For example, I'm not seeing much public statements around ending the war in Ukraine. China could end this war tomorrow if they pushed Russia to end its military conflict and to end their financial support for Russia. Likewise, there is no mention of human rights. This was one of the marquee issues for the Bush administration, for the Obama administration, and certainly for the Biden administration. I have not heard anything about the Uyghurs, about Chinese suppression of minority rights. And so I look at this and see the president does not want to, he does not want to duke it out with President Xi. They want to have a good meeting. They want to get to the economic issues and put aside some of the thornier, challenging issues that undergird this relationship right now.
3: Final word then, Brahma Chelani. It appears that China and the U.S. Perhaps have kept some of the ticklish issues away, including Iran. Therefore, we don't, you know, there was an expectation that will this result in a major breakthrough, especially on the West Asia conflict. That doesn't seem to be happening. And that should worry us even again here in India, that it appears at the moment that there seems to be no one with the locus to bring an end to the conflict.
11: You're right, absolutely, Rajdeep. The visit's outcome is actually a managed detente, a cooling of rhetoric and a symbolic reset. Without a breakthrough on any of the major issues that divide them, both the U.S. and China will claim the visit to be a success. But I think there's a larger point that the world will notice. During this visit to China, Trump has been on his best behavior. In fact, he has been deferential telling Xi Jinping, it's an honor to be your friend. And I think the spectacle highlights one troubling aspect about Trump. How, under his leadership, America's principal strategic rival gets the flattery and respect while U.S. allies and strategic partners are more often treated by Trump like freeloaders or vassal states or adversaries. In fact, Trump validates what Henry Kissinger once cynically said. Kissinger said, it may be dangerous to be America's enemy, but to be America's friend is fatal.
3: Let me leave it there. Let me leave it there. Good to have all three of you on the show and giving very different perspectives. Good to have views from Beijing, New Delhi, and Washington. Thanks very much for joining us. We'll track that meeting very closely. I want to return back home to another big story, the NEET paper leak probe, which every day is throwing up more and more explosive claims in a widening multi-state network. An accused in CBI custody alleging that big fish are being protected even as the agency uncovers money trails, alleged paper deals, and admissions across states. Take a look.
12: The big fish are being protected. Shocking claim by a NEET leak accused while in CBI custody, alleging that influential people are being protected and only small fries are getting nabbed. Among the arrested, Mangilal Bewal, his brother Dinesh Bewal, and Dinesh's son, Vikas Bewal, allegedly played a key role in the leak. Dinesh Bewal, who allegedly has links to local BJP leaders, is being accused of buying the question papers between April 26th and April 27th for approximately 30 lakh rupees. The question paper was allegedly bought for Dinesh's son, Vikas Bewal, who was preparing for NEET. Later, the Bewals allegedly sold the same question paper to other students in Sikar.
13: पिछली बार नीट 2025 में इस घर से पांच बच्चे एक साथ एमबीबीएस कोर्स में सेलेक्ट हुए हैं और इसकी सूचना खुद दिनेश ने सोशल मीडिया पोस्ट पर साझा किया था कि हमारे घर के पांच बच्चे सरकारी मेडिकल कॉलेज में 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
12: Sources informed India Today that CBI is probing six leads, including exact source of paper leak, possible mole in NTA, and bringing Bihar paper leak gang under scanner. The central agency has also taken another suspect, Manisha Wagmare, into custody from Pune. And with her arrest, a huge trail of possible illicit transactions has come to light. Informed sources said Manisha is a close aide of accused Dhananjay Lokhande. She worked as a beautician and also ran an admission consultancy in Pune, where she allegedly charged 25,000 rupees from each candidate to facilitate medical admissions. Sources added that investigators discovered deposits worth 10 lakh in her account from 31 different sources. Other suspects arrested are Dhananjay Lokhande and Shubham Khernar, who ran his operations from Nasik.
14: You can see behind me, there's a boat. SR Education Consultancy. 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
15: 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Also, his mobile number is mentioned.
14: This consultancy was run by Shubham Khernar, the prime accused who has been arrested by the CBI in the NEET paper leak case. Shubham Khernar is the link who provided the question paper, the case paper, which reached Haryana, then Rajasthan, then to multiple coaching institutes and to multiple students across various states. Shubham Khernar was running this consultancy in Nashik's high-profile commercial complex. You can see over there, this is Giswas's office.
12: The investigation so far points to a racket spread across multiple states. But it is still not known who is the kingpin of the big NEET paper leak scam. With Sharad Kumar and Divyesh Singh, Bureau Report, India Today.
3: Meanwhile, student protests are beginning across several states after the cancellation of the NEET UG 2026 exams. Amidst the growing outrage, AAP Chief Arvind Kejriwal invoked the Gen Z protests in Bangladesh and Nepal, urging students to launch a larger movement, saying the government only understands the language of agitation. I want to, at this moment, go across to the Aam Aadmi Party leader, Atishi, on those statements that Arvind Kejriwal made. Let's go straight across to Atishi. Okay, so as politics continues to roil over the NEET paper leak, I am joined by the Aam Aadmi Party leader, former Delhi Chief Minister and former Education Minister of Delhi. Atishi joins me. Appreciate you joining us. Your party wants to take the lead with your leader, Arvind Kejriwal, saying, wake up, Gen Z, wake up, rise and fight. It almost seems as if you want students to come out on the streets against the NEET paper leaks. Is that what you want, that people should hit the street?
16: Rajdeep, what other choice do the youth of this country have? Every year, 20 lakh students take the NEET exam. And it's not just 20 lakh students. There is a story of struggle behind every family of students who are studying 14 hours a day, of students, young people, 17, 18, 19-year-olds who are living away from home, staying in one tiny room preparing for the exam, of parents who spend their entire life savings getting their children proper coaching so that they can crack the NEET exam. And then what happens? Year after year after year, the NEET paper gets leaked. In the current tenure of, in BJP's tenure, in PM Modi's tenure as Prime Minister, this is the fourth time the paper has got leaked. And every time, the same things are said again and again.
3: No, you're seemingly making it out to be as if this is the fault of the Education Minister Dharmendra Pradhan or the Modi government. The National Testing Agency came up, of course, in 2017. But the truth of the matter is, there have been concerns for a long time over the manner in which these various exam mafias operate, and particularly with the stakes so high in NEET. There's a fear that the system has been corroded for way too long. Are you going to pin all the blame at the BJP government itself? Papers have leaked even at state government level. State papers have leaked over the in recent years.
16: But the maximum number of paper leaks, Rajdeep, have happened in states which had the double engine Sarkar. Maximum leaks have happened in Madhya Pradesh, have happened in Gujarat, have happened in states where BJP governments are in power. So obviously, the buck has to stop at the government. And for the NEET paper, the buck has to stop at the Education Minister, Dharmendra Pradhan, and the Prime Minister. Remember, this is our Prime Minister who every year has these pariksha pe charchas. He sits with students and gives them tips, gives them advice on how to take exams. My question to the Prime Minister is, did you never have pariksha pe charcha with your minister? Did you never have pariksha pe charcha with the police? Did you never have pariksha pe charcha with the NTA and its senior officers? Is it rocket science to conduct an exam? If you cannot conduct an exam, how do we trust this government with nuclear arsenal and the nuclear bomb and missiles and defense systems? The very same government cannot even keep a paper safe.
3: No, but what's the solution?
16: You ask me,
3: Atishi, politics will tell you you want Dharmendra Pradhan's resignation, you want the Prime Minister to be held accountable, but give me a solution. Do you have a concrete solution? If there was an Aam Aadmi Party government, what would the solution be to ensure that there are no paper leaks, given, as I said, the stakes involved, the kind of scamsters that are involved in operating these exam mafias?
16: Rajdeep, if the government takes strict and exemplary action even once against the mafia, against all the people involved, against the officers who have been involved, no one will have the courage another time to leak a paper. You know what happened last time? When the 2024 paper leak happened, Sanjeev Mukhiya, if you remember, was the main accused in the paper leak in 2024. You know why he got bail? He got bail because CBI did not file the charge sheet in 90 days. And please remember, this is the same CBI When Arvind Kejriwal gets discharged in the excise policy case, within 4 hours, they filed a revision petition in the Delhi High Court. So obviously the CBI is not inefficient. So if a charge sheet is not filed in 90 days, what does that tell us? That the CBI's political bosses wanted that accused to get bail. Otherwise, why could the CBI not file the charge sheet in 90 days?
3: Because
16: if the CBI is unable to do anything, if the state police is not able to do anything, if the education minister is not able to do anything, if the prime minister, despite his annual pariksha pe charchas, is not able to do anything, what other choice does Gen Z have other than to take to the streets?
3: Okay, the Aam Aadmi Party calling on students to take to the streets over the NEET paper leak. Let's take a break at this point. When we return, I'm turning to our Get Real India story. An onion farmer has set his stock on fire in Maharashtra. Why? Because he was offered just 1 rupee per kilo by traders. The stories you won't get elsewhere on Prime Time on the News Today. News without the noise.

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0: Welcome back to our Get Real India story. A shocking image of farm distress from rural Maharashtra, where an onion farmer in Dharashiv has set his entire stock on fire after being offered just 1 rupee per kilo by traders. The incident has once again put the spotlight on crashing crop prices amidst growing anger among farmers. Get Real India.
1: An act of desperation by a farmer in Maharashtra. Bhagwan Sable set 600 sacks of onions on fire after traders quoted a price of 1 rupee per kilo. The farmer from Tintaraj village in Dharashiv district had spent over 80,000 rupees per acre for cultivation. Earlier, he had sold 70 sacks of onions for just 4,000 rupees.
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1: There is widespread resentment among farmers in Marathwada. Farmers in the region have faced a double blow this time: falling prices and unseasonal rains. They are struggling to recover even their production costs.
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1: Most farmers are facing a debt problem. They are now hoping for relief from the government. Bureau Report, India Today.
0: Get Real India stories that, as I said, you often don't see on prime time. I want to leave you with our image tonight. Storms and heavy rain have battered large parts of Uttar Pradesh. At least 104 people died on Wednesday due to the storms. A man was blown away in the air along with a tin shed in Bareilly. The man, identified as Nanne Mia, sustained injuries after falling to the ground. He's undergoing treatment at a hospital. We hope he recovers soon. But those are the terrifying images that have come in from Uttar Pradesh. That's it on the show tonight. Thanks for watching. You stay well, stay safe. Good night, Shubh Ratri. Jai Hind. Namaskar.

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Thalapathy Vijay. The name is enough. From being a superstar to chief minister of Tamil Nadu, Vijay has come a long way. One thing in his spectacular journey has remained unchanged: the selfie culture. From the name Ready Selfie during the Master Movie trailer event, which went viral, or his selfie at the oath-taking ceremony. It has always been lights, camera, action for Thalapathy. Since stepping into politics, he has consistently been seen engaging with fans through photographs and selfies at public events. Wherever Vijay goes, he is always ready to say cheese. With Simran Sarwar, Bureau Report, India Today.

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3: Watching News Track with me, Maria Shakil. 4 days after Prime Minister Narendra Modi sounded the spend wise, save more pitch, the economic signals are now coming into sharper focus. The wholesale inflation has jumped to 8.3% in April, up from 3.88% in March. The sharpest spike in over 3 years, and a clear sign that prices could rise further. At the same time, the government is tightening the screws on gold imports, capping duty-free imports at 100 kg per license, mandating factory inspections and enforcing stricter export obligations on

0: broader inflationary pressure building into the system?
1: Well, Maria, we have to wait and see, because wholesale price index has always shown great volatility, and the correlation between it and then the consumer price index, for some reason in India, has been rather weak. So I would not jump into concluding anything as yet. Let's wait and see what the consumer price index comes out to be. I think that is really the relevant index that shows greater stability over time. I mean, I will not be totally surprised if the inflation does show a bit of upward movement, because we all know that whenever oil prices internationally have spiked, they have had a feedback effect on the consumer price index. But again, you know, I'll not expect this spike to be what it is in the wholesale price index, which is, you know, from going from 3.8 to 8.1. That's a hell of a spike. That's not what I expect on consumer price index.
0: But sir, it's double the percentage in matter of just 1 month. Isn't that unusual?
1: Well, you have to go back and see, you know, I haven't checked the numbers, but it also depends very much on the base effect, you know, where the index was a year ago and where the index was, you know, a year ago, the previous month. So the base effect can itself actually give rise to these spikes. For wholesale price index, really, in India, somehow, this has not been an unusual kind of movement. We have also seen the wholesale price index even go into negative territory and all. So I would not draw too much conclusion on consumer price index yet. One needs to look at it more carefully.
0: Okay, before I bring in the big question around gold trading, alongside the WPI, the government is pushing behavioral changes, work from home, less travel, and 5% duty on gold and silver findings, and 5.4% on platinum. This is a mix of, you know, appeal to the public and also selective duty hikes, enough to curb demand. Is that the case here?
1: Yeah, so, you know, I'm perfectly okay with the moral suasion that the Prime Minister has resorted to. For any leader, that is the first kind of a line of defense when he sees some clouds on the horizon. You know, this goes back, at least in my memory, to the 1965 call by Prime Minister Lal Bahadur Shastri to the Indians to observe a fast one day a week when the food shortages were endemic. So I think that this part is quite okay. I'm not as okay with the gold kind of hiking up duties and all, because, you know, our concern seems to be the current account deficit. And for that, the right instrument really is the exchange rate. Let the rupee depreciate, which will make imports a little more expensive in rupees across the board. And they will also the depreciation will also make exports more attractive, exports more profitable. And so you work on both the fronts and you work across all commodities rather than single out one. So there, I think, you know, the objective probably is correct that one needs to watch out what is happening to the current account. But instrument singling out gold to me seems to be a little kind of blunt.
0: Okay, but we are looking at gold imports, which are already at a record $72 billion. And now even components are being taxed. Will these calibrated duty moves actually reduce imports or risk diversion into informal channels?
1: Both of those, you know, duty which increases the price of gold will have a tendency to reduce gold imports. There is no doubt. I think if that were not the case, you will not, hear the gold importers suffering. And it will also have the

0: impact of possibly what you call informal, but to me, the plain language is that gold smuggling may see a little bit spike as well. But for all those reasons, I'm not a big advocate of imposing these tariff duties, which inevitably do lead to both of these effects. Simply because, ultimately it is up to the economic agents, both consumers and manufacturers, as to what the right volume is. Because, how does one know 72 billion is the right amount and 73 is not, or 71 is not? Let the prices be fair to everybody, and meaning across different commodities. And let the economic agents decide how much they want to import.
1: But Professor Panigrahiya, if we were to look at India's imports, India imports nearly 85% of its oil and is one of the world's largest gold buyers. And both these are dollar denominated. When the Prime Minister asks citizens to cut both, to cut oil, that's why, work from home, you avoid unnecessary travel. What is the actual quantifiable calculation here?
0: Well, that all depends on the effectiveness of the leader, how much the public, the users of these various commodities are responsive to such calls, patriotism of the citizens. All that matters, to the extent that there are many citizens who are motivated by these considerations, some effect will happen. And remember that, this is just the first step. And to me, it seems that's because moral suasion is completely voluntary ultimately. It is not forcing anybody to take the action. So I think that's the first beginning. Now we have to wait and see, how things unfold. What is the durability of the war in West Asia and how long the shortages remain. But nobody has tried to quantify, because this is not really quantifiable that easily, because too much is going on in the economy when these measures are taken. Suspects, one assumes that there is some effect on the margin. Just to add, this was an instrument that Mahatma Gandhi had employed very, very effectively during the freedom movement. He would bring in people precisely by these kinds of calls. So, which is something what Prime Minister Modi is trying also.
1: Yes, and interestingly, for 70+ days that the war has been on, the government did not show any signs of concern. And then we are seeing repeated appeals and then measures being taken, the convoy of the Prime Minister being halved, similar adoption of austerity measures being done by various chief ministers. And all those visuals have come in as well. Work from home is something that several companies have started going into. And then there is this concern with regards to COVID-kind lockdown. These are measures which are developing some kind of concern and a degree of panic as well, Professor Panigrahiya. What next? Is there something more than what meets the eye? Or is this too little too late?
0: Well, first of all, Maya, I won't say that the government showed no concern earlier. The government really went to work. All those ships that came out of Hormuz for India on to the Indian shores, it just didn't happen on its own. It was the government taking its measures to make that happen. So let us acknowledge credit where it belongs. As to the other fears, when crises happen, countries have to respond. COVID happened and dawned upon us completely suddenly, and it looked very, very fearful event. And to that, we reacted much faster. This one, we thought that we could manage, and the Prime Minister and his government have tried to manage it. Now the perhaps the government felt that it is time that we take more kind of action. And it began with moral suasion. If necessary, I think other actions may come in. Let me, however, say that my own preference really, Maria, is for price instruments, not on blunt instruments where you tell one particular industry that you observe work from home, or you tell one particular industry that you reduce your imports. Allow the price instruments to go to work. In the U.S. also, I mean, it's not as though the general impression is that U.S. has got its own supply of oil domestically, and therefore it's all hunky-dory here. Not the case. U.S. has allowed the gasoline price to rise, you know, from an average of something like $4 per gallon pre-war. The gasoline price in the United States is hitting about $6. That's about a 50% increase in gasoline price. Compared to that, the government has managed the gasoline price in India, petrol price in India quite well. I would rather that, you know, allow that price to rise and then, you know, automatically we all, I mean, meaning all Indian citizens, will cut back responding to the price hike, the inessential transportation, inessential use of energy. So I believe in the price instruments. I think allow it to work through. Maybe the government fears a little bit of inflationary impact of that and so has chosen other instruments. But I would rather, because then you work on all margins rather than tell one particular industry to act. The oil price will apply to everybody. And everybody will then get into cutting the inessential transportation and other usage of energy.
1: But Professor Panagriya, you know, there are certain negative consequences, or should I say unintended consequences. The fact is that the jewelry industry in particular is the biggest employer as well. Could there be job losses?
0: Yes. So I agree with that. This is why I'm saying that, look, you know, do not single out the industry. The problem of current account deficit is a much wider problem, meaning that, you know, exports being not enough, imports being too large, and going to trying to solve that through a single industry is going to be less effective and more painful than going across the board. So allow the exchange rate to change. Allow the rupee to depreciate, which will make imports more expensive across the board, make exports more profitable across the board. And that is the effective way to address, you know, the current account deficit.
1: No, but while we are looking at the allowing the rupee to depreciate, what is being done? What are the measures being taken to increase the inflow into India? Have we taken those measures?
0: Right, but if you allow rupee to depreciate, inflows would rise because your exports will rise, and exports bring in the foreign exchange, and your demand for foreign exchange will also decline because the depreciation will make the imports across the board more expensive. So your need for foreign exchange declines, your supply availability of foreign exchange rises, and that's how you bridge the current account deficit.
1: But sir, you know, in beyond the optics, because we are seeing those measures of convoy being cut, how much real impact can these steps have on fuel use and forex outflows?
0: No. It's not a matter of targeting one specific commodity. I am saying that the correct solution is to work on all margins. So the right question to ask, Maria, is that how much effect will that have on the current account deficit, which is the particular variable that ultimately is being targeted even by, you know, trying to reduce fuel imports or gold by reducing gold imports. What I'm saying is that the depreciation of the rupee working on the exchange rate will actually work on all industries, both goods and services, that it is going to discourage imports. It is going to encourage exports, Encouragement to exports will bring in more foreign exchange. Discouragement of imports will reduce the demand for foreign exchange. Current account deficit will shrink. And that is an instrument we have applied, you know, for many years now. Since 1991 liberalization, we have relied on the exchange rate as the instrument to manage our current account deficits very, very effectively indeed. Because remember that it has been now, you know, for quite many years, the current account deficit has been below 2%.
1: Okay, let me ask my final question now, Professor Panagia. So with rising inflation, higher duties and voluntary restraint measures in play, is India then striking the right balance, or does it now need stronger supply side interventions?
0: So these are the right kind of meaning the moral suasion, which is all the Prime Minister has done at this point, you know, effectively no other involuntary step has been taken yet. So we are in the right place for that. But we should not rule out, you know, this is an external shock, which is worldwide, and different countries will have to deal with it. India gets hit harder because India is very import dependent for energy. And then that automatically kind of makes India more vulnerable to the shock. And if necessary, more steps may have to be taken, meaning that, you know, my preferred instrument would be allow the petrol price to rise a bit so that we cut the consumption of petrol across the board.
1: All right, Professor Panagia, always a pleasure speaking to you, sir. Thank you for decoding the big announcement. And there have been a lot of concerns around it. Professor Panagia joining us from New York City. I appreciate your time. Thank you.
0: Thank you.
1: A big piece of breaking news coming in now. And this is, it seems that the cabinet reshuffle is on cards. Prime Minister Modi will be chairing a meet of the Council of Ministers on May 21st after he returns from his important Five Nation tour. And the crucial meeting of the Council of Ministers will take place amidst discussions regarding a potential reshuffle in the Modi 3.0 cabinet, according to sources. An expansion and a reshuffle of the Modi cabinet could take place during the second week of June, is what we are being told. Himanshu Mishra is joining us. So, Himanshu, ye mana jaye ke jo cabinet reshuffle ki baar baar charcha ho rahi thi, wo finally second ya third week of June. थर्ड वीक ऑफ जून में शायद हो सकता है।
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1: 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Could be around 10th of June is what sources are telling us. That's all from me. Thanks so much for watching.
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We've made the argument to the Chinese, and I hope it's compelling, and they'll have a chance to do something about it at the United Nations later this week when there's a resolution just condemning Iran on what they're doing with the Straits. Look, there's three things. The Chinese have ships stuck in the Persian Gulf because setting up a system that says we're going to let certain ships through but others not, it's easier said than done. And you saw a Chinese, not Chinese flag vessel, but it was a Chinese cargo, got hit over the weekend. I'm sure Iran didn't do it deliberately, but they did it. It happened. And so that's why these Chinese ships are stuck in there. The second is, I don't think that, China, it's a huge source of instability. It threatens to destabilize Asia more than any other part of the world because it's heavily reliant on the Straits for energy. And the third reason is because China's economy is export driven, meaning their economy is fueled not by what they consume domestically, but by what they make and sell to other countries. Well, if all the countries of the world economies are melting down because of this crisis in the Straits, they're going to be buying less Chinese product, and the Chinese exports are going to drop precipitously. So it's in their interest to resolve this. We hope to convince them to play a more active role in getting Iran to walk away from what they're doing now and trying to do now in the Persian Gulf.

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harm your baby's brain. A new Ames study raises a serious red flag, linking early screen exposure in infants to autism-like signs by the age of 3. Experts say, ideally, no screen should be given before 18 months and best avoid it till the age of 3. Well, the concern isn't just screens. It's what they replace. They replace eye contact, talking, play, and human connection. Sounds familiar, doesn't it? Well, it's widely being seen as the cases of digital autism seem to be increasing. These early years, especially the first 1,000 days, are critical for brain development. Too much screen time may disrupt how a child learns to communicate and interact. Doctors say screens don't directly cause autism, but excessive early exposure may increase the risk. So before handing over that phone to calm your child, pause, think, because for a growing brain, nothing beats human interaction.

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0: Hello and welcome. You're watching Stagecraft with me, Geeta Mohan. Now, two summits, two power plays, and one question shaping global politics tonight. Who really controls the game? As President Trump arrives in China, Xi Jinping lays down hard red lines on Taiwan, security, and China's rise, with Taiwan sitting right at the top. No soft diplomacy, just a blunt warning. Mishandle this and conflict follows. And with Washington sounding quieter than usual on Taiwan, fears are growing that the island could become part of a much bigger bargain. Meanwhile, in New Delhi, India is hosting both BRICS and the Quad, two rival strategic camps pulling in opposite directions. One story is about pressure, the other about balance. All that and more, but first up, the headlines. As India hosts the BRICS foreign ministers meeting, reports have emerged of a spat between Iranian Foreign Minister Araghchi and the UAE representative. Araghchi accused the UAE of directly being involved in military operations against Iran. It comes a day after the UAE denied a statement by Israeli Prime Minister Benjamin Netanyahu that he visited the Gulf country during the Iran war. As Trump and Xi meet in Beijing, a White House official said both leaders agreed that the Strait of Hormuz should remain open. President Xi called the U.S.-China relationship as the world's most consequential, adding, and I quote, "We must make it work and never mess it up." The Chinese president also stated that Taiwan is the most important issue in China-U.S. relations and it could create a very dangerous situation if mishandled. Protests broke out across the Cuban capital of Havana as the city confronted its worst rolling blackouts in decades amid a U.S. blockade that has starved the island of fuel. Crowds of hundreds of angry Cubans poured into the streets in several outlying neighborhoods, blocking roads with burning piles of rubbish, banging pots and shouting slogans. Britain's Health Secretary Wes Streeting resigned, saying he has lost confidence in Prime Minister Keir Starmer's leadership and it would be dishonourable and unprincipled to remain in his government. Streeting was a major challenger to Starmer's leadership. U.S. has always led when it comes to sanctioning leaders of nations, entities and business ventures, showing no signs of leniency. But they might like to take a lesson or two from the Chinese. Amid the high-profile visit of U.S. President Donald Trump to China, along with a delegation comprising his most trusted deputies and top U.S. business honchos, there is one man in the Trump team who has caught the attention with his presence. Yes, it's no other than U.S. Secretary of State Marco Rubio. Rubio has been under Chinese sanctions since the year 2019, up to his nomination to join Trump's administration. This is Rubio's first trip to China after Beijing made some diplomatic efforts and changed the transliteration of Rubio's name. The Chinese officials transliterated the first syllable of his surname with a different Chinese character for Lu. The name, therefore, was changed to Marco Lu, enabling Marco Rubio's entry into China since he is under sanctions, and without lifting the sanctions, he has now entered China. But this change did not happen overnight. Shortly before Rubio took over as the Secretary of State in January 2025, the Chinese government and official media began transliterating Rubio's surname with a different Chinese character. Earlier, the Chinese ministry indicated that it was willing to relax the sanctions against Rubio if he were to travel with Trump for a summit in Beijing. Rubio was sanctioned twice in 2020 for speaking out against Beijing's crackdown in Hong Kong. He was also very critical of China's alleged abuse of the Muslim Uyghur minority in Xinjiang. As a senator, Rubio was also one of the proponents of the Uyghur Forced Labor Prevention Act of 2021, a congressional bill that required companies to prove that goods imported from China's Xinjiang region were not produced with forced labor. President Trump's visit to China might mean bad news for Taiwan, because before Trump even properly settled into Beijing, Xi Jinping pulled out four hard red lines that cross them and the floor collapses. Touch Taiwan, touch human rights, touch China's political system, touch China's rise, and things go south fast. And make no mistake, Taiwan sat at the top of that list like the final boss in a video game. Xi did not whisper it. She put it front and center, warned of conflict and handed Trump a touch this and we might have some problems memo. Meanwhile, Washington has gone noticeably softer on Taiwan since Trump returned to power. And Taiwan's own opposition party just took a cozy little trip to Beijing. So is Taiwan about to get sold out over a state banquet? Let's start with why China treats Taiwan like a hill it will die on. Three reasons: history, strategy, and money. History first. In 1949, China's civil war ended with the communists on the mainland and the nationalists in Taiwan. Beijing never accepted that as a permanent split. For over 70 years, it called Taiwan a rogue province that must come home by persuasion or by force. Strategy second. Taiwan sits on the first island chain, a string of islands that acts like a wall between China and the open Pacific. Control Taiwan and China punches through that wall. Lose Taiwan and China stays boxed in. This is not sentiment. It is geography with enormous military consequences. Money third. Taiwan makes the world's most advanced semiconductors. Whoever controls Taiwan controls a chokehold on the global economy. So when Beijing calls Taiwan its core interest, that is not a slogan. That is a threat wrapped in diplomatic language. What exactly did Xi say to Trump about Taiwan? He did not want to waste pleasantries. He called it most important issue and the biggest common denominator in U.S.-China relations. Then he said, and this part deserves a slow read, if mishandled, the two nations could collide or even come into conflict and push the entire relationship into a very dangerous place. That is diplomatic speak for back off or we fight.
1: In his talks with U.S. President Donald Trump, President Xi Jinping pointed out that the Taiwan question is the most important issue in China-U.S. relations. If it is handled properly, the bilateral relationship will enjoy overall stability. Otherwise, the two countries will have clashes and even conflicts, putting the entire relationship in great jeopardy. Taiwan independence and cross-strait peace are as irreconcilable as fire and water. Maintaining peace and stability across the Taiwan Strait represents the greatest common ground between China and the U.S. The U.S. side must handle the Taiwan issue with the utmost prudence.
0: Trump's response? There was none. When reporters asked how the Taiwan conversation went, Trump said nothing and walked away. Not exactly reassuring for 23 million people on an island. Why is China this adamant? Because for Xi, Taiwan is not just territory, it is legitimacy. The Communist Party built its entire founding myth on reunifying China after a century of foreign humiliation. If Taiwan stays out, that story has a gaping hole. Xi even invoked the Thucydides trap, the ancient Greek theory about what happens when a rising power challenges a ruling one. Spoiler, it rarely ends with a handshake. Taiwan also sits at China's doorstep militarily. U.S. bases in Japan and the Philippines already form a strategic chain around China's coastline. Taiwan in that chain is a wall. Without Taiwan, China stays contained. With it, China breaks into the Pacific. Beijing understands this completely. Every military drill, every warning, every red line, all of it makes perfect strategic sense when you see the map. Now, is Trump washing his hands of Taiwan? Here's where it gets uncomfortable. Trump said he would discuss arms sales to Taiwan directly with Xi. Sales that U.S. law explicitly says Washington should not consult Beijing about. That alone set off alarms. A bipartisan group of 8 senators fired off a letter to the White House before the summit. American support for Taiwan is not up for negotiation. Congress even codified that into law. But Trump is a transactional president at a very transactional table. Xi offered trade deals, tariff truces, and access to rare earths that cripple American industry. The fear among analysts is simple. Taiwan becomes the chip Trump trades away for something shinier. The State Department already quietly removed the line, "We do not support Taiwan independence," from its official fact sheet earlier this year. Officials called it a routine update. Critics called it a signal. Both cannot be right. So does this visit spell bad news for Taiwan? Add the final piece. Taiwan's own opposition party, which favors closer ties with Beijing, sent its leader to meet Xi just before this summit. Beijing used that visit to push its preferred framing. Now Xi has Trump in the room, a softer Washington posture, a divided Taiwan, and four red lines that nobody on the American side has publicly rejected. Taiwan's government called China the sole source of instability in the region. But statements do not stop transactions. Full betrayal? Not yet. But the silence is loud. The softening is real. And when a transactional president sits across from a patient, strategic one, the smaller player caught between them rarely wins the negotiation. Taiwan did not get a seat at this table. It got put on the menu. At a time when wars are disrupting energy markets and global trade routes are under pressure, Prime Minister Narendra Modi is embarking on a crucial diplomatic tour across the UAE and Europe. From oil security to AI and defense ties, what does India hope to gain from this high-stakes visit? Here's a report by Jyoti Shukla.

0: 5 countries, 6 days, one mission. India wants a bigger seat at the global table. At a time when wars are shaking energy markets, supply chains are under pressure, and the world economy is being redrawn, Prime Minister Narendra Modi is heading on a major diplomatic tour across the UAE and Europe. From oil security in West Asia to AI and semiconductors in Europe, this is not just another foreign visit. It is India trying to secure its economic future in real time. From May 15 to 20, Prime Minister Modi is visiting the UAE, the Netherlands, Sweden, Norway, and Italy. And every single stop on this tour has a very specific purpose. Let's break it down. First stop, Abu Dhabi. The UAE supplies nearly 40% of India's LPG needs. It's also India's third largest trade partner. With tensions rising in West Asia and the Strait of Hormuz under threat, India needs to secure its energy lines fast. PM Modi will sit down with UAE's President Sheikh Mohammed bin Zayed Al Nahyan. On the table, long-term oil deals, LPG agreements, and even alternative supply routes that bypass the Strait of Hormuz through Fujairah on the Gulf of Oman. Two agreements are expected to be signed. Over 4.5 million Indians call the UAE home. Their safety and welfare will also be on the agenda. Then it's Europe. First up, the Netherlands. This is PM Modi's first visit there since 2017. The Netherlands is India's fourth largest investor with over $55 billion in cumulative FDI. The focus this time is on semiconductors, green hydrogen, water technology, and defense. These aren't just buzzwords, they are the building blocks of India's next industrial leap. Next, Gothenburg, Sweden. Bilateral trade has crossed $7.75 billion. PM Modi will join Swedish PM Ulf Kristersson and European Commission President Ursula von der Leyen at the European Roundtable for Industry, one of Europe's most influential business forums. The agenda: AI, clean energy, startups, and resilient supply chains. Then comes Oslo, Norway, a historic visit. First Indian Prime Minister to visit Norway in 43 years. And it's not just bilateral. Oslo hosts the third India-Nordic summit, bringing together the leaders of Norway, Denmark, Finland, Iceland, and Sweden. The focus spans renewable energy, blue economy, Arctic cooperation, and defense. Norway's government pension fund alone holds close to $28 billion invested in Indian markets. And final stop, Rome. PM Modi will meet President Sergio Mattarella and Prime Minister Giorgia Meloni. Bilateral trade hit $16.77 billion in 2025. Both sides are implementing a joint strategic action plan running through 2029, covering defense, clean energy, and innovation. The timing is sharp. India and the EU recently concluded a historic free trade agreement dubbed as the mother of all trade deals, and Italy is a key gateway into that new market. This tour isn't tourism, it's strategy. The visit is not just about handshakes and photo ops. It is about securing oil, bringing investments, accessing technology, building supply chains, and positioning India as a major global power in an increasingly unstable world. With Jyoti Shukla, we'll report India Today Global.
1: New Delhi is hosting two diplomatic universes in the same month, and they're pulling India in opposite directions. On one side, the BRICS foreign ministers' meeting is already underway to show that there is going to be a possibility of a BRICS summit. Day one is complete, and the agenda is already tense. On the other side, India is preparing to host the Quad foreign ministers' meeting later this month for a Quad summit later this year. One grouping includes Iran, Russia, and China. The other is anchored around the United States, Japan, and Australia. And India is sitting at the center of both tables at once. Let's start in New Delhi. The BRICS foreign ministers' meeting is in full swing. Day one has already exposed the fault lines. This is the expanded BRICS format. Brazil, Russia, India, China, South Africa, plus new members, which include Iran and the UAE. Both have had spats within meetings today itself. Countries that do not just disagree on policy, they disagree on security, survival, and regional alignment. And the Iran crisis is now the pressure point. Tehran is pushing hard inside the room. It wants a unified BRICS statement, a clear condemnation of the United States and Israel over recent Gulf escalations. For Iran, this is not about wording. It is about breaking isolation and turning BRICS into a diplomatic shield in a rapidly escalating regional confrontation. But that demand runs straight into resistance because within the same bloc sit Gulf partners who see the conflict very differently. The UAE is not aligned with Iran. It is positioned on the opposite side of the regional divide. That makes consensus extremely fragile, and every line of any draft statement becomes a battlefield of language. India's BRICS chair is trying to hold the center together. The goal is a joint statement, something that signals unity. But the reality on day one is far more complicated. The more the language moves toward condemnation, the more divided the room becomes. And the more neutral it becomes, the less meaningful it looks. Behind closed doors, the structure of BRICS is being tested in real time. At the same time, Russia is pushing its own line. Moscow sees BRICS as a platform to counter Western influence and reduce dependence on dollar-centered systems. That agenda adds another layer of pressure on the wording, because what some members call multipolarity, others quietly see as confrontation with the West. And then there is the economic undercurrent. Oil markets are already unstable. The Strait of Hormuz remains a strategic flashpoint. Every escalation in the Gulf translates into immediate pressure on energy prices. For India, Egypt, Indonesia, and other major importers in the bloc, this is not abstract geopolitics. It is inflation risk, transport cost risk, food price risk. So even as political divisions widen, there is one shared fear in the room: escalation. Because prolonged conflict in West Asia does not just reshape alliances, it hits domestic economies inside BRICS directly. That is why some members are still pushing for at least a diluted consensus. Not strong condemnation, but language around de-escalation and regional stability. And India is carefully positioning itself inside that narrow space. New Delhi does not want BRICS to turn into an openly anti-West platform. It also does not want the bloc to fracture under geopolitical pressure. So its strategy is controlled ambiguity. Focus on dialogue, focus on stability, avoid ideological alignment. Of course, India has deep ties across the Gulf, energy dependence on Gulf producers, strategic relations with Israel, historic and infrastructure links with Iran, and millions of citizens working across Gulf economies. But India is not operating in just one arena, because later this month, the Quad Foreign Ministers meeting is also set to take place in New Delhi. And that meeting pulls India in the opposite strategic direction. The Quad brings together India, the United States of America, Japan and Australia, not as a formal military alliance, but as a coordinated response mechanism to regional security challenges, especially China's growing assertiveness in the Indo-Pacific. And that is where India's dual positioning becomes visible. Inside BRICS, India is working to keep the platform from becoming overtly anti-West. Inside the Quad, it is strengthening strategic coordination with Western partners without becoming formally aligned. Two forums, two directions, one foreign policy. But the global environment is making this balance harder to sustain. The United States and China are locked in sharper competition across trade, technology and security. Russia remains in confrontation with the West. Iran is escalating tensions across the Gulf. And the broader international system is shifting toward competing blocs, even if most countries still resist admitting it openly. For India, that creates both opportunity and risk. The opportunity is influence. The risk is perception. At some point, both sides begin to ask where real alignment lies. BRICS is testing whether a fractured global South can still produce common positions on active conflicts. The Quad is testing whether Indo-Pacific democracies can sustain coordinated pressure on China without formal alliance structures. You see, India is now operating at the intersection of both. Hosting BRICS as chair, hosting the Quad as strategic partner, engaging Russia and Iran on one side, engaging the US and its allies on the other. Not choosing between them, but trying to remain indispensable to both. Whether that strategy holds will depend on one thing: how far global politics moves toward rigid blocs. If the world hardens into clear camps, India's balancing act will come under severe strain. But if fragmentation continues, India's position may become one of the most influential in the system. For now, New Delhi is not choosing between tables. It is sitting at both. And as BRICS enters its second day of negotiations and the Quad meeting approaches, India's foreign policy is being tested in real time, not in theory, but in pressure. And in a world where every alignment is being watched, that may be the most difficult position of all. That's all in this edition of Statecraft. But before we go, France has issued what might be the most bizarre public safety warning ever. Police in the Burgundy region are telling drivers to beware of a drunk deer. Yes, actual intoxicated deer. Authorities say wild animals have been eating fermented fruits and rotten vegetables, then wandering about around fields with zero self-control. One deer even went viral after spinning in circles. Take a look. Enjoy. Goodbye and take care.

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0: The spotlight was blazing. The crowd was roaring. And yet, behind the music, a storm was quietly building. Because when global Punjabi superstar Diljit Dosanjh took over Calgary with another electrifying concert, it wasn't just the music that grabbed headlines. It was the controversy unfolding in the crowd. Diljit Dosanjh made headlines after he briefly halted his performance during the Aura 2026 concert and asked his security personnel to remove audience members waving pro-Khalistani flags. And now the singer has finally addressed the controversy. Reacting to the incident, Diljit said that he would not tolerate anyone creating trouble for fans at his shows. He even mentioned that the issue was not about any banner or flag, but about the intention behind it. So what exactly happened? Diljit Dosanjh briefly halted his performance during his ongoing Aura Tour concert in Calgary, Canada, after members of the audience were seen waving pro-Khalistan flags. On noticing the flags, he stopped the show mid-performance and asked those involved to leave the act aside. He also directed the organizers to remove the individuals from the venue. The controversy reportedly began in October 2025 when Dosanjh appeared on Kaun Banega Crorepati 17 and touched Amitabh Bachchan's feet on stage. During the episode, Bachchan praised him for his contributions towards flood relief efforts.
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2: क्या बात है

Cupid may wear couture at the Met Gala, but according to the internet, he also seems to leave with a breakup playlist in hand. That's exactly why fans are now convinced Timothée Chalamet and Kylie Jenner deliberately avoided making a joint appearance at the 2026 Met Gala. While the star-studded evening delivered dramatic couture, viral fashion moments and endless celebrity buzz, the couple's absence instantly sparked speculation online. Now, a fresh report claims the duo intentionally stayed away together because of the infamous Met Gala curse. A long-running internet theory suggesting celebrity couples often part ways after walking the iconic Met steps side by side. According to an insider, Kylie and Timothée have consciously avoided making their Met Gala debut as a couple over the past few years due to superstition surrounding the so-called curse. Interestingly, Kylie reportedly became more cautious after attending the gala with rapper Travis Scott in 2018 and 2019 before their eventual split. Over the years, social media users have repeatedly linked several celebrity breakups to the glamorous event. One of the most talked about examples remains Kim Kardashian and Pete Davidson, who attended the 2022 Met Gala together before ending their relationship months later. Similarly, Shawn Mendes and Camila Cabello also eventually parted ways after appearing together at the event. However, not every Met Gala romance ends in heartbreak. In fact, couples like Blake Lively and Ryan Reynolds, along with Priyanka Chopra and Nick Jonas, continue to prove the so-called curse wrong even years later. With Alice, Entertainment Bureau, India Today.

0: 18, Ramesh Chenitala expresses displeasure with high command, skips key MLAs meet. Government tightens rules for gold trading. Duty-free gold imports capped at 100 kg per license. Gold jewellery exporters to submit reports every 15 days. After PM Modi's pen-wise call, Delhi government announces two-day work from home for government employees, announces to observe Metro Day and follow No Car Day once a week. Big legal trouble for Kejriwal and Co. Delhi High Court to begin contempt proceedings against Kejriwal, Sisodia and others. Justice Sharma accuses Aam Aadmi Party of vilifying her online. NEET leakage probe widened. CBI gets 7-day custody of 5 accused in the case. 2 more accused arrested by CBI today. Suspicious money transfers under lens. Amid BRICS, foreign ministers meet. PM Modi meets Iranian FM Araghchi. Russian FM Lavrov. Araghchi lashes out at UAE for siding with Israel during key meet and asks them to reconsider their Iran policy. From red carpets and diplomatic smiles to hard warnings over Taiwan and Iran, the Trump-Xi summit in Beijing showcased the delicate balancing act between cooperation and confrontation as the world's two biggest powers attempt to manage a deepening geopolitical rivalry. We leave you with this shot of Trump and how he visited China. Take a look.
1: Red carpets, military salutes, carefully choreographed smiles. Two superpowers, one table. Donald Trump arrived at Beijing's Great Hall of the People for a summit designed to project stability, even as the world edges deeper into geopolitical uncertainty. The optics were grand. Rows of Chinese honor guards lined the entrance. School children waved American and Chinese flags. Trump called Xi Jinping a great leader and a friend.
2: We had extremely positive and productive conversations and meetings today. First connection has grown into one of the most consequential relationships in world history.
1: Xi responded with a message of coexistence, saying the success of China and the U.S. should be seen as an opportunity, not a threat. But behind the diplomatic theater lies a tense agenda, shaped by three explosive T's: trade, Tehran, Taiwan. Xi Jinping issued a blunt warning on Taiwan, calling it the single most important issue in the U.S.-China ties, and cautioning that mishandling it could push both nations towards clashes and even conflict. At the same time, the shadow of Iran loomed large over Beijing.
3: We both believe that the China-U.S. relationship is the most important bilateral relationship in the world. We must make it work and never mess it up. Both China and the United States stand to gain from cooperation and lose from confrontation. Our two countries should be partners rather than rivals.
4: 推动中美关系稳定、健康、可持续发展。
1: U.S. Secretary of State Marco Rubio made it clear Beijing is both America's biggest geopolitical challenge and its most important relationship to manage.
5: We've made clear to them, you know, that any support for Iran would obviously be detrimental for our relationship. That obviously is going to come up in this conversation. On trade, look, the United States is very clear. We have to be able to make our own stuff. We cannot depend on China or any country for that matter for 100% of anything that we need.
1: And while political tensions dominated closed-door talks, corporate America was also watching closely. Top CEOs, including Elon Musk,

0: and Tim Cook were a part of the high-powered American presence in Beijing, signaling that business interests remain deeply tied to the outcome of the summit. The handshakes were warm, the language was careful, but beneath the ceremony lies a hard geopolitical reality. The world's two most powerful nations are trying to manage rivalry without sliding into confrontation. Bureau Report, India Today.
1: Well, to understand what's really been unfolding as this important key meet happens between two biggest world leaders, between Trump as well as the Chinese President Xi Jinping, we are talking to now a Chinese reporter who has boots on the ground, and he will give us a perspective as to understand what's been unfolding in this visit.
2: Well, the questions you just asked are two separate questions. One is the Taiwan question. Another is the situation in the Middle East. These are two separate questions because China sees the Taiwan question as its internal affairs. So certainly when it comes to negotiation, Taiwan is never be something that should be considered as a leverage. This is the red line from the Chinese perspective. Taiwan is part of China and is non-alienable part with China. And the U.S. Official exchanges with Taiwan is not acceptable. And this is not something that is being considered as the leverage to make a deal with. So certainly that's why President Xi is emphasizing the One China principle in front of President Trump, because this is something that the both two countries have been carrying on since the two sides has established the diplomatic ties. The three Sino-U.S. communique clearly indicated that. You also mention about the situation in the Middle East and the peaceful existence, the peaceful coexistent is the proposal that China raised when it comes to ease the tension in the Middle East. And China has been promoting peaceful dialogue when it comes to crisis. Certainly, U.S. is one of the party that engage with a crisis now in the Middle East, and China would happy to contribute as a contributor's role. But at the same time, it's upon the United States side to see whether the Middle East would tensions would be able to ease. But as a major country, China would also like to want to contribute on its part. What China's contribution is, you know, building a constructive environment and building a constructive condition, but rather than escalating the tensions.
1: Well, absolutely. As you mentioned, the key tensions between the two countries, as well as what's been happening in Middle East, will China play a more active role in opening up the Strait of Hormuz, considering the influence that Beijing has, especially on Tehran?
2: Well, yeah, China has been always advocating peaceful dialogue when it comes to the situation in Iran. I would like to note that ahead of this bilateral ties, the foreign minister of Iran visited Beijing. And what the foreign minister asked from Beijing, from his Chinese counterpart Wang Yi, is that he wants that China would play a constructive role when it comes to the Middle East. This is an interesting point that he did not ask for weapons. He did not ask for, force, support from force. But he did consider that China is a contributor in a constructive manner.
1: Well, absolutely. And President Trump has also called the U.S.-China ties as one of the most consequential relationships in the world history. Have the two leaders really put behind the friction that has been caused by the tariff war and the war on Iran, or are they still trying to navigate their way through these contentious issues?
2: There's a new term that coming out today, which is the two countries are pursuing a relationship that is constructive stability. This is very important because the two sides, a signal that the two sides no longer consider each other as rivalry. And that is very important because both the two sides recognize that it's important for China and the United States to uphold the spirit of peaceful coexistence. And that will further impact the situation, especially the peaceful situation for the rest of the world. So under this kind of mechanism, the trade talks or the military-to-military channel communication channels between the two countries will both further strengthen the trade channels in the entire world, as well as the peaceful environment through the world.
1: Well, thank you so much, you, for joining us. I really appreciate you taking out the time. We have news coming in from the Trump-China meet, and Trump says Chinese President Xi Jinping offered help on Iran deal. In an interview with U.S. media, Trump has said that Chinese President Xi Jinping would like to see a deal made with Iran and offered to help. That's big. Trump has added that Chinese leader Xi Jinping offered to assist with ensuring navigation through the Strait of Hormuz, as the U.S. and Iran so far have yet to reach a definitive deal to end the war. So now, with the U.S. visit happening in China, Trump is saying that Xi Jinping is likely to assist them in ensuring that a deal, especially when it comes to the Strait of Hormuz, is reached, which so far the U.S. and Iran have not been able to reach at. And this we're seeing as Trump is in China. It's a key meet that's happening between the two leaders. And he's now saying that Xi Jinping is likely to help them with a deal with Iran. For more on that, we have Pranay Upadhyay joining. Pranay, we're seeing that Trump is saying in an interview to U.S. media that Chinese President Xi Jinping would like to see a deal made between Iran and the U.S. So far, they both have not been able to negotiate a deal, but now with China stepping in, would things change?
3: Certainly, Jessica, President Donald Trump in a media interview with the U.S. Television network said this thing, that they did discuss the issue of Strait of Hormuz and how the Strait of Hormuz should be opened. And in fact, President Donald Trump said that President Xi Jinping also wanted the Strait of Hormuz to be open. But the difference remains that, you know, how that can be opened. And in fact, President Donald Trump said that when President Donald Trump told President Xi Jinping that, you know, Iran is blocking the Strait of Hormuz, and that actually made the United States to put naval blockade, to which President Xi Jinping even joked, and he said that first they block and then you block, and you know, if we can be of any help, then you know, we'd be more than happy to do that. This is what the Chinese president told Xi Jinping. Chinese President Xi Jinping told President Donald Trump, and this is what President Donald Trump quoted by you know, President Xi in a media interview. This kind of shows that, you know, on one side, China certainly holds an important influence over Tehran, but we have to see that how much they can pressurize. President Donald Trump believes that being the biggest buyer of the Chinese of the Iranian oil, China might be, you know, holding a huge influence over Tehran, but there are certain red lines drawn by Iran. If you see the Iranian positions, and in fact, in last few negotiations, Iranians have played hardball with President Donald Trump, knowing the fact that President Donald Trump does not have an appetite to continue this conflict, and in fact, he does see quite a bit desperate to get out of this conflict, and this is a situation where, you know, Iran is also trying to get the best leverage out of it. And in fact, now President Donald Trump is looking at China to get some kind of, you know, of influence and exercising their power, their influence over Iran to get a deal. Because, you know, President Donald Trump wants a deal out of Iran. He wants to
1: right.
3: get out of that quagmire of Strait of Hormuz. And he wants the Strait of Hormuz to be open, which so far, United States military has failed to get opened.
1: Right. So Xi Jinping could step in, and because of the kind of influence that they have on Iran, because they're also one of their key economic partners, we could see maybe some breakthrough happening in the next couple of days. But that is yet to be seen, as this is a big statement coming in from Trump that China is willing to help. Thank you so much for joining in, Pranay. All right, we have breaking news coming in. Amid controversy over NEET UG 2026 paper leak, a high-level meeting regarding the NEET exam was held at the residence of Union Education Minister Dharmendra Pradhan. Those present at the meeting included Higher Education Secretary Vineet Joshi, School Education Secretary Sanjay Kumar, NTA Director General Abhishek Singh, CBSE Chairman Rahul Singh, along with the chairpersons of Kendriya Vidyalaya Sanghatan and Navodaya Vidyalaya Samiti. So we're seeing big important names, and there's a key meet which is happening at the residence of Union Minister, Education Minister Dharmendra Pradhan, and this is regarding NEET. Remember, NEET paper leak has really messed up the lives of over 22 lakh students. So it's an important meeting which is happening regarding the NEET exam. For more on that, we have Himanshu Mishra joining us. Himanshu, hum dekh rahe hain ek important meet chal rahi hai Union Education Minister Dharmendra Pradhan ke ghar pe. Kafi sare vyakti isme jude hue hain jo education se related, bhale wo CBSE se ho ya higher education secretary ho. 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
1: Right, so an important high-level key meet happening at the residence of Education Minister Dharmendra Pradhan. All big education beat names present at his house discussing how to prevent such leaks, especially in NEET exam or beat other exams as well. Thank you so much for joining in, Himanshu. Mounting heat in the NEET paper leak probe and now a sensational claim from the accused that the big fish are still being protected. CBI sharpens its focus on the NEET scam from a possible NTA insider to the source of the leak and the digital and money trail. Look at this India Today report.
5: Explosive claim from an accused in the NEET paper leak case. As CBI probe gathers pace, an accused says only the small fry have been got. Six critical leads under the scanner. From the source of the leak to a possible insider inside the National Testing Agency. And the Bihar Leak Network now firmly on radar. Six key accused in custody, over 45 questioned, many under surveillance. This is no local racket. A multi-state nexus spanning the breadth of the country. Cities like Jaipur, Nasik, Ahilyanagar, Gurugram, all linked in the chain. Fresh arrest from Pune. Manisha Wagmare, a beautician turned admission fixer, allegedly charged 25,000 rupees per student. Investigators tracking 10 lakh rupee deposits from 31 sources. CBI nabs key accused. Taranjay Lokhande, Dinesh Biwal in Jaipur, Shubham Khernar from Nasik. Jamwar Ramgarh is the center of the NEET storm. CBI has raided the Bivaal family home. Suspected paper bought here for 30 lakh rupees.
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5: The question remains, who sold it and why wasn't this stopped earlier? A 2025 parliamentary committee had already flagged serious lapses. Blacklisted firms still active. Failures within NTA flagged. Urgent reforms recommended. Clear warnings, but no systemic fix. Now arrests, raids, and revelations, but the real answer still missing. Who is the mastermind? And are the big fish still out of reach? With Divyesh Singh in Nasik and Sharad Kumar in Jaipur, Bureau Report, India Today.
1: After days of intense lobbying, the wait is finally over. The Congress has finally made up its mind. The High Command on Wednesday announced the name of V.D. Sathisan as the next CM of Kerala. Sathisan will take oath on Monday. So why did the appointment take so long? Here's a report.
7: After 11 days of suspense, endless lobbying, backroom power games and a battle between the cadre's choice and the High Command's favourite, Keralam finally has its chief minister.
8: Based on all these discussions, it has been decided that Shri V.D. Sathisan be appointed as the leader of the CLP. Thank you so much.
7: A six-time MLA and the aggressive face of the UDF campaign, Sathisan has beaten Congress High Command's favourite and heavyweight K.C. Venugopal in a high-voltage leadership battle that kept the party on edge for over a week. Sathisan also thanked K.C. Venugopal and Ramesh Chennithala, both contenders for the post, for extending him their support.
9: I express my gratitude towards Congress President Rahul Ji. They have taken a decision with the blessings of Madam Sonia Ji. I'm very grateful to them. And I dedicate my chief ministership to the people of Kerala. And we have made many offers that we will start a new era. We will change Kerala. We will make changes. We will bring the Kerala as a number one state in India. That is our hope we will do for.
7: Venugopal welcomed the decision and reaffirmed that the party and its workers are supreme to him.
10: Full, wholeheartedly, I am welcoming that decision. I am congratulating V.D. Sathisan for this position. I think that people of Kerala has given a big verdict for the UDF. The government under the leadership of V.D. Sathisan can fulfill the aspirations and promises of the people of Kerala.
7: Sources say the battle was never straightforward. While Venugopal reportedly enjoyed strong backing from sections of the High Command and many MLAs, Sathisan had what Congress simply could not ignore: grassroots momentum and public connect. So why the 11-day delay? The delay was driven by a deadlock between the camps backing V.D. Sathisan and K.C. Venugopal, with MLAs and party cadres divided over the choice. The party was also trying to maintain factional balance and ensure a smooth transition of power after the UDF's massive victory. The Congress also held consultations with UDF allies, while cabinet formation and power-sharing talks further delayed the final decision. In the end, the Congress chose the leader the cadres wanted, the face voters identified with, and the man many in Keralam already saw as Chief Minister. With Shibimol KG in Thiruvananthapuram, Bureau Report, India Today.
1: The Sanatan Dharma controversy has resurfaced in Tamil Nadu politics after remarks by LOP Udayanidhi Stalin and TVK MLA VNS Mustafa reignited the debate. The controversy erupted after VNS Mustafa was asked about the return of Sanatan eradication rhetoric and TVK's stand on it. In response, the TVK MLA said that as followers of Periyar and Ambedkar, they had entered the political arena to abolish Sanatan. Take a look at this report.
11: This is a new beginning. A new era of a real secular social justice starts now.
5: The TVK began its term in power by announcing its commitment to secularism. But not long after that declaration, CM Vijay's MLA has reignited the Sanatan Dharma controversy. Aligning with the views of Tamil Nadu leader of opposition, Udayanidhi Stalin, TVK MLA VNS Mustafa backed Stalin Jr.'s call to eradicate Sanatan.
12: Vanakkam, Velga Tamil, Valga Tamil Nadu, Makkalai Pirikkum, Sanatanam, Nichayam, Olikkapada Vendum, Nandri, Vanakkam.
13: நாங்களும் பெரியாரை வச்சிருக்கிறோம், அம்பேத்கரை வச்சிருக்கிறோம், சனாதனத்தை ஒழிக்கப்படும் தான் நாங்க வந்து களத்தில் இறங்கிருக்கிறோம், முதல் சாராய கடையை மூடி இருக்கிறோம்.
5: Meanwhile, the DMK has offered its own explanation, saying it only opposes Manu Dharma.
14: Sanatana is not a concept. The meaning of the word Sanatana is indestructible. What is indestructible is Manu Dharma is indestructible.
5: The BJP has demanded that Vijay break his silence, as such remarks could damage religious harmony.
15: Even daring to say things like this should be condemned. And if Vijay really claims to be secular, as he says he is, he should dismiss this MLA from the party and he should not bother about the consequences. Otherwise, it just goes to show that the DVK is going down the way of the DMK and they will also face the same consequences which the DMK has electorally faced for talking about eradication of Sanatan Dharma.
5: This is not the first time Sanatan Dharma has become a major flashpoint in Tamil Nadu politics. In 2023, then-Deputy CM Udayanidhi Stalin compared Sanatan Dharma with diseases like dengue and malaria.
16: சிலவற்றை வந்து நாம் ஒழிக்கத்தான் வேண்டும், எதிர்க்க முடியாது. கொசு, டெங்கு காய்ச்சல், மலேரியா, கொரோனா, இதையெல்லாம் வந்து நம்ம எதிர்க்கக்கூடாது, ஒழித்து கட்ட வேண்டும்.
5: Now Vijay's next move will determine how he wants his government to function. Will he stand by his own words or continue with the old Dravidian political model? With Pramod Madhav, Bureau Report, India Today.
1: All right, we have breaking news coming in from Tamil Nadu LOP Udayanidhi, who has now clarified his remarks on the Sanatan Dharma. He has posted on X saying, "When I spoke in the Tamil Nadu Legislative Assembly, I said Sanatan, which divides people, must certainly be eradicated. For some, this remark, people are now criticizing me. Saying that Sanatan should be eradicated does not mean that no one should go to temples. It means that everyone should have equal rights. Not just in temples, but in society as a whole." This is a remark that we're getting it from Udayanidhi Stalin. He's made this clarification. He's saying that he's not against anyone's beliefs in God, but he strongly opposes inequality and oppression. Remember, this is not the first time that this remark has landed him in trouble, and now he's making a clarification. And right now, this is happening after the floor test of TVK in Tamil Nadu Assembly, and where he made this remark saying that Sanatan Dharma, which divides people, must certainly be eradicated. Now he's clarifying and saying that people are criticizing him for that, but what he meant to say that was that people, not that people should not go to temples. He is trying to clarify by saying that everyone should have equal rights, and not just in temples but in society as a whole as well. And with that, it's a wrap on this bulletin. Thank you for watching. For more news and updates, you can log into indiatoday.in or check out the India Today app.
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welcome. You're watching In The Club, your ultimate destination for all things entertainment. And I'm Shreya Kundu. So let's dive right in. From dreamy fairy tale gowns to rooted Indian elegance, Alia Bhatt didn't just attend Cannes 2026. She turned the festival into her personal fashion runway. With every appearance, the actress delivered a completely different mood, blending global couture with desi sophistication and proving yet again why she remains one of Bollywood's biggest style icons on the world stage. Here's a closer look at all the stunning fashion moments Alia Bhatt served at the French Riviera this year.

0: French Riviera just got a little more magical. Because when Alia Bhatt stepped into Cannes 2026, she did not just arrive. She created a moment.
1: On day one, Alia made a striking style statement, and no doubt she opted for understated elegance with a romantic touch.
0: The actress makes a red carpet arrival in a breathtaking Tamara Ralph ensemble featuring a sculpted corseted silhouette, plunging neckline, sweeping train, and a dreamy chiffon scarf trailing behind her.
1: For her Bharat Pavilion appearance, Alia Bhatt embraced a more rooted fashion language in an ivory Tarun Tahiliani's corset sari. The look merged traditional draping with the structure of a Victorian-style corset gown, creating a silhouette that felt distinctly Indian, yet globally relevant. After serving vintage corset drama and a rooted Bharat Pavilion moment, Alia Bhatt showed up on the red carpet in a gown almost reminiscent of Disney princess Cinderella. There was a hint of Cinderella here, but not the obvious Disney version. The gown featured a sculpted bodice and a cloud-like tulle skirt. Alia Bhatt made another appearance at the Cannes Film Festival, this time for an evening event. The actress stepped out in an off-shoulder gown that brought together heritage-inspired detailing and a red carpet silhouette, adding another fashion moment to her run at the festival.
0: Even before the red carpet officially began, Alia had already delivered Cannes' first viral fashion spectacle. Floating into the festival like a pastel-painted vision straight out of a dreamy summer fairy tale. Representing a global beauty brand as its ambassador, the actress was spotted on the streets of the French Riviera in a dreamy mint green ball gown that quickly emerged as one of the festival's standout fashion moments online. Fashion stylist Riya Kapoor brought together this look by collaborating with designer Yash Patil for the dress and Ahmedabad-based mural artist Basuri Choksi. Interestingly, this marks Alia's second appearance at the Cannes Film Festival after making her much-discussed debut last year. Back in 2025, the actress dominated fashion conversations with her sculpted couture looks that beautifully blended old Hollywood glamour with contemporary edge. With Pranjali Sethi, Entertainment Bureau, India Today.
2: Diljit Dosanjh broke his silence on the disruption at his Calgary, Canada concert, saying he would not allow anyone to harass fans or disturb his shows. In his notes, the singer said the controversy was about people's intention rather than the flags raised. His statement came after videos from his Aura Tour concert in Calgary went viral online. Take a look at this special report by my colleague Pranjali Sethi.
3: The spotlight was blazing. The crowd was roaring. And yet, behind the music, a storm was quietly building. Because when global Punjabi superstar Diljit Dosanjh took over Calgary with another electrifying concert, it wasn't just the music that grabbed headlines. It was the controversy unfolding in the crowd. Diljit Dosanjh made headlines after he briefly halted his performance during the Aura 2026 concert and asked his security personnel to remove audience members waving pro-Khalistani flags. An and now the singer has finally addressed the controversy. Reacting to the incident, Diljit said that he would not tolerate anyone creating trouble for fans at his shows. He even mentioned that the issue was not about any banner or flag, but about the intention behind it. So what exactly happened? Diljit Dosanjh briefly halted his performance during his ongoing Aura Tour concert in Calgary, Canada, after members of the audience were seen waving pro-Khalistan flags. On noticing the flags, he stopped the show mid-performance and asked those involved to leave the act aside. He also directed the organizers to remove the individuals from the venue. The controversy reportedly began in October 2025 when Dosanjh appeared on Kaun Banega Crorepati 17 and touched Amitabh Bachchan's feet on stage. During the episode, Bachchan praised him for his contributions towards flood relief efforts.
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3: 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The film, which also features Sharwari and Vedang Raina, is scheduled for a theatrical release on June 12th.
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1: Zinda Bache, to like, comment and subscribe. 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
2: Now, filmmaker Nikhil Advani is reportedly developing Salaam-e-Ishq 2 nearly two decades after the original romantic drama released in the theatres. The sequel is expected to follow three couples navigating modern-day relationships and could reportedly launch a larger franchise. Dive into this report.

0: and now one of the most chaotic, emotional and star-studded love stories of the 2000s may finally be getting a second chapter.
1: कोई देख लेगा।
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0: 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Which would also launch a larger franchise built around interconnected love stories and relationships.
4: तो तुम आ ही गईं?
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0: Reports further suggest that the makers are aiming for a more contemporary approach to storytelling, while retaining the emotional tone of the first film.
4: 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How convenient.
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5: 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Will you marry me?
0: Interestingly, the sequel will also mark Nikhil Advani's return to the romance genre after a long gap. The original film, released in 2007, became popular for bringing together multiple couples and emotional narratives in one story. While it received mixed reactions during its theatrical run, its song and emotional moments continued to find a strong fan following over the years.
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7: Now it's time for a quick commercial break, but there's lots more lined up for you on the other side. So stay tuned to In The Club as we come back.

0: Verity, starring Dakota Johnson, Anne Hathaway and Josh Hartnett, is set to bring Colleen Hoover's dark psychological thriller to life on screen. The psychological thriller, let me tell you, follows a writer uncovering dark secrets while completing a novel. Take a look at this report to know more.
1: A whisper turns into a warning, and now a story comes alive on screen.

0: Verity has finally unveiled its first teaser, leaving behind an unsettling trail of mystery and intrigue.
1: You're going to continue to endure.
0: Offering a chilling glimpse of Dakota Johnson, Anne Hathaway and Josh Hartnett,

0: It sets the tone for a psychological erotic thriller that promises to linger. Meanwhile, Anne Hathaway's haunting warning about darkness ahead stands out, hinting at the sinister journey that unfolds. The film follows Lavin Ashley, played by Dakota Johnson, a struggling writer hired by Jeremy Crawford, portrayed by Josh Hartnett, to complete books for his injured wife, Verity. However, while staying at their home, Lavin uncovers dark secrets that make her question everything about Verity and her own safety. Directed by Michael Showalter, the film marks another collaboration with Anne Hathaway after The Idea of You.
1: This piece is from my friend Sarah.
2: What's it called?
1: Unclose Me.
2: What do you feel when you look at it?

0: Meanwhile, Hathaway continues to showcase her versatility, also appearing in The Devil Wears Prada 2 alongside Meryl Streep and Emily Blunt.
1: Am I having a hallucination?
2: Hi, Emily.
3: You also know her?
1: We were at Runway at the same time, Miranda.
3: Really? Where was I?
0: Interestingly, this isn't the first time Colleen Hoover's work captures attention on screen. It ends with us already proved to be a major success, starring Blake Lively, Justin Baldoni, and Brandon Sklenner.
2: None of this is your fault.
4: 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Or the pattern breaks us.
0: In fact, adaptations continue with Regretting You, featuring Alison Williams, McKenna Grace, Dave Franco, and Mason Thames.
2: My mom's trying to make it like my dad.
0: Further expanding Hoover's cinematic footprint.
5: Tell her the truth.
2: It would absolutely destroy her. Smiling feels wrong right now, like it's too soon to be happy.
5: I'm not gonna let their betrayal dictate the rest of my life.
6: You keep using me to piss your mom off, and I'm done with it.
2: What aren't you telling me? There's a lot I wish I'd done differently. But I'll never spend one second regretting you. You deserve to be happy. No regrets, right?
0: However, Verity stands apart with its darker tone and psychological depth. It doesn't just tell a story. It pulls audiences with a world where truth feels twisted and every revelation carries a chilling weight.
4: No light where we're going. Darkness ahead.
0: Entertainment Bureau, India Today.
7: Now, Vin Diesel has officially confirmed that the Fast and Furious universe is expanding to television with a brand new series in development. While plot details remain under the wraps still, Diesel has promised that the show would honor the franchise's legacy. Meanwhile, the billion-dollar saga is also racing towards its finale, with Fast Forever releasing worldwide in 2028. Up next is our report.
8: Time to unleash the beast.
9: The engines are roaring once again, but this time the Fast and Furious universe is speeding onto television.

After ruling the global box office for over two decades, the billion-dollar franchise is now expanding to the small screen. Vin Diesel has officially confirmed that Fast and Furious universe is expanding to television. The actor announced that a brand new series is being developed for Peacock during the NBC Universal upfront presentation in New York alongside Jimmy Fallon. While plot details are still under wraps, Diesel promised the series would honor the legacy of the films.

0: Interestingly, this isn't the franchise's first television outing, as Netflix previously released the animated series Fast and Furious Spy Racers, which ran successfully for 6 seasons.
1: Born ready. Come on, Toretto, let's see what you got. This is my kind of race.
2: Hey team, did we pack a parachute in here?
3: Check out the awesome technology.
4: You're in trouble.
0: The Fast and Furious franchise has so far released 11 films and earned over $7 billion worldwide since The Fast and Furious debuted in 2001.
5: Let's go for a little ride.

0: What the hell was that all about?
1: A business deal that went sour. Plus, I made the mistake of sleeping with his sister.
2: Meanwhile, the original film received a special midnight screening at the Cannes Film Festival for its 25th anniversary. And while the franchise gears up for television, the film saga is also heading towards its finish line, with Fast Forever officially set for a worldwide release on March 17th, 2028.
3: Dominic Toretto, you're about to learn all about fear. Boom! You built such a beautiful life, filled with love and family.
4: I never got a chance.
3: You stole that from me. My future. My family. And now, I'm gonna break yours.
2: Peace. Entertainment Bureau, peace. India Today.
5: Here they come.
1: You will never be able to break my family.
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More country roads. 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

Good evening, hello and welcome. You're with the news today, your primetime destination news, newsmakers, talking points. Our big talking point tonight, Keralam finally has a chief minister. V.D. Satheesan is their choice. What explains his selection? Is it a generational change that the Congress is effecting across the South? Does China hold the key to the West Asia war as that big meeting takes place between U.S. President Donald Trump and Chinese President Xi? We'll raise that question too with voices from Beijing, Washington, and here in New Delhi. But first, as always, it's time for the nine headlines at nine. After 11 days of a deadlock, V.D. Satheesan named as the next Keralam Chief Minister of the Congress, oath-taking ceremony on 18 May. Ramesh Chennithala expresses his displeasure, skips the key MLA's meeting. K.C. Venugopal also opts out. Government tightens rules for gold trading. Duty-free gold imports capped at 100 kg per license. Gold jewellery exporters to submit reports every 15 days. It's part of the government's efforts to cut down on conspicuous consumption, reduce the foreign exchange burden on gold. Days after Prime Minister Modi's spend-wise call, Delhi government now announces a two-day work from home for government employees, announces observing a metro day and following a no-car day once a week. It's part of an austerity drive, they claim. Arvind Kejriwal to face legal contempt in the Delhi High Court. After taking on the judge of the court, Justice Sharma accuses AAP of vilifying her online, but the excise case against him is transferred out of the judge's court. The NEET paper leak gate probe widens further. CBI gets 7-day custody of 5 accused in the case. 2 more accused arrested by the CBI today. Suspicious money transfers are under the lens. Tamil Nadu Chief Minister Vijay now writes to Prime Minister Modi, urging him to remove import duty on cotton. In the letter, the Tamil Nadu Chief Minister also expresses concern over ongoing severe crisis in the textile sector. Amidst the BRICS foreign minister meet, Prime Minister Modi meets Iranian Foreign Minister Araghchi, Russian Prime Minister Lavrov. Araghchi lashes out at the UAE for siding with Israel during a key meet, asks them to reconsider their Iran policy. On the day one of the Trump-Xi meeting in Beijing, both discuss the need to open the Hormuz Strait. Xi opposes charging tolls to vessels and even signals buying more U.S. oil. Taiwan, though, is the ticklish issue between the two. 15-year-old Vaibhav Suryavanshi, India's latest batting sensation, earns a maiden India A call-up after dominating IPL 2026. He will take part in a tri-series featuring Sri Lanka and Afghanistan. But tonight, I want to start at the very top with the big story. After days

0: He takes oath on Monday. The big question, why did the appointment take so long? And what does the message convey? Is Satheesan part of the Gen Next leader that India's grand opposition party is trying to now cultivate? Take a look at our top story tonight.
1: After 11 days of suspense, endless lobbying, backroom power games, and a battle between the cadre's choice and the high command's favorite, Keralam finally has its chief minister.
2: Based on all these discussions, it has been decided that Shri V.D. Satheesan be appointed as the leader of the CLP. Thank you so much.
1: A six-time MLA and the aggressive face of the UDF campaign, Satheesan has beaten Congress High Command's favourite and heavyweight K.C. Venugopal in a high-voltage leadership battle that kept the party on edge for over a week. Satheesan also thanked K.C. Venugopal and Ramesh Chennithala, both contenders for the post, for extending him their support.
3: I express my gratitude towards Congress President Rahul Ji. They have taken a decision with the blessings of Madam Sonia Ji. I'm very grateful to them. And I dedicate my chief ministership to the people of Kerala. And we have made many offers that we will start a new era. We will change Kerala. We will make changes. We will bring the Kerala as a number one state in India. That is our hope. We will do for.
1: Venugopal welcomed the decision and reaffirmed that the party and its workers are supreme to him.
4: Wholeheartedly, I am welcoming that decision. I am congratulating V.D. Satheesan for this position. I think that people of Kerala has given a big verdict for the UDF. The government under the leadership of V.D. Satheesan can fulfill the aspirations and promises of the people of Kerala.
1: Sources say the battle was never straightforward. While Venugopal reportedly enjoyed strong backing from sections of the High Command and many MLAs, Satheesan had what Congress simply could not ignore: grassroots momentum and public connect. So why the 11-day delay? The delay was driven by a deadlock between the camps backing V.D. Satheesan and K.C. Venugopal, with MLAs and party cadres divided over the choice. The party was also trying to maintain factional balance and ensure a smooth transition of power after the UDF's massive victory. The Congress also held consultations with UDF allies, while cabinet formation and power-sharing talks further delayed the final decision. In the end, the Congress chose the leader the cadres wanted, the face voters identified with, and the man many in Keralam already saw as chief minister. With Shibimol KG in Thiruvananthapuram, Bureau Report, India Today.
0: And my colleague Shibi spoke to V.D. Satheesan soon after his name was announced. Listen in.
5: Sir, a big moment for you in your life also. What's your reaction, actually?
3: I express my gratitude towards Congress President Rahul Ji. They have taken a decision with the blessings of Madam Sonia Ji. I'm very grateful to them. And I dedicate my chief ministership to the people of Kerala. And we have made many offers that we will start a new era. We will change Kerala. We will make changes. We will bring the Kerala as a number one state in India. That is our hope. We will do for that.
5: So there was a slight delay, and actually Congress supporters were a little upset with the celebration. So is it time to give them?
3: It's quite natural. Congress is a democratic party. The CLP meeting adopted a resolution and entrusted the Congress person to take a decision. All the leaders communicated. This is not a one-sided decision which is happening in BJP or CPM.
5: But sir, do you think finally it's the people's verdict that has been accepted by the High Command?
3: Oh, that is.
5: There was a strong public sentiment.
3: Yeah, people are supporting the UDF. they wanted to make

0: UDF government as a number one government, their hope is that. And our team UDF, thousands of workers and leaders work together as a single party. I have already stated to you that our team UDF is the model to the entire country for the coalition politics.
1: So why did the Congress choose Satishan? Remember, the others were K.C. Venugopal, the all-powerful General Secretary organization close to Rahul Gandhi, and Ramesh Chenithala, the senior most leader. Well, one reason was he was the face of the UDF in the assembly election. He was leader of the opposition and he took the battle, many said, into the left camp. He also had the backing of key allies like the IUML, which won 22 seats, and the Kerala Congress Joseph. He also seemingly now built a mass appeal for himself, had a lot of support from party workers, civil society and common people. 61-year-old Satishan's rise marks a generational shift also in Kerala. He's the first chief minister born after independence that Kerala has had. So that represents again an important shift. And he doesn't belong to any of the known factions of Kerala. So that decision has, of course, led to many questions. What explains Congress's selection of V.D. Satishan? Did the delay take the sheen of the victory, the one big victory the Congress had in these assembly elections? Will factionalism hurt the Congress? I want to get quick responses. Joining me now is Anand Kochukudi. He joins me from Kochi. Appreciate you joining us, Anand. Are you surprised that they chose V.D. Satishan ahead of someone like K.C. Venugopal, Rahul Gandhi's point person? What was the main factor in your view? I listed some out that worked according to you in favor of Satishan.
2: Well, Rajdeep.
1: Okay, we're trying to get that
2: not
1: line
2: to... surprised. I'm quite glad. Unlike Madhya Pradesh, Rajasthan.
1: Yeah, go ahead.
2: Madhya Pradesh, Rajasthan. Rajdeep, can you hear me?
1: Yes, I can. Please go ahead.
2: Yeah, so I'm glad that they took the right decision, even if it took 10 days coming. Unlike what happened in the past in Rajasthan, Madhya Pradesh, Chhattisgarh, Punjab, even in Karnataka. So the people's mandate was in favor of V.D. Satishan. V.D. Satishan was the one who stitched up coalitions. He was the one who debunked the left narratives, who set narratives on the ground, and his narratives actually helped a lot in the UDF's win. He managed to get a lot of people who were outside the UDF's ambit, who are not UDF voters historically, to vote for the UDF, the women, the young people. He managed to capture people's imaginations. It was his face that was placed against Pinarayi Vijayan. A lot of people a couple of years ago thought that it was difficult to dislodge Vijayan because Vijayan had many things going for him. And over 10 years, he had acquired a certain kind of aura. So it was difficult to dislodge. And Vijayan and Satishan managed to craft a different kind of narrative, which, even after 10 years of Vijayan's rule, it took some doing from Satishan's part to ensure that the UDF could dream of a victory. The morale of the UDF workers was so...
1: But there will be those, of course, who will say that he didn't have the
2: support. Defeats in the end, had a decent...
1: There will be those, of course, Anand, who will say that Satishan did not have the support of MLAs, that most of the MLAs were with Mr. K.C. Venugopal. Satishan is much younger than both K.C. Venugopal and Chenithala. We don't know whether this also marks a shift in that sense in a generation. I'm also joined by Harish Biran. He's Rajya Sabha MP of the Indian Union Muslim League. Appreciate your joining us, Mr. Biran. Your party went out of its way to support Mr. Satishan. Why? Why did you want Mr. Satishan to become the chief minister?
3: See, Rajdeep, he was the leader of opposition. Congress chose him as the leader of opposition in 2021. And the expectation of the party would have been that he will produce some results. And he started producing results in all the elections which happened after 2021. be it the parliament, be it the local body, be it the bipolls which happened in the state of Kerala, it was the UDF's victory, and UDF was winning by thumping majorities. And he was a leader who was leading in all fronts, whether it is inside the assembly, outside the assembly. So a leader of opposition chosen by the Congress High Command, who delivered for the Congress, is the natural choice to become the chief minister. There is no
1: because the BJP choice. Has already BJP already Harish has started a campaign that this is to the IUML put pressure on the Congress to choose Mr. Satishan. That it was the Indian Union Muslim League which was insistent that Satishan become, otherwise they would create trouble for the new chief minister.
3: There is no other argument for the BJP, sadly. Only this narrative is the one which is set up by the BJP. Rajdeep, if you are in Kerala, or if you know somebody in Kerala who actually travels by public transport, you don't even have to ask anybody. It's the people who are saying, I mean, indirect conversation, that they want somebody. I mean, here is somebody who has led the UDF to victory, and that person who has led and who has fought hard for the UDF's victory should be made as the chief minister. He's actually a people's choice. It's not only the Congress's choice. It is not a choice of the allies of the UDF. It is actually people's choice to become the chief minister. Never in the history you must have seen that after the elections, people were actually in the streets that this man has to become the chief minister. Whereas the Congress High Command was completely in the scene of the matter, and hats off to them that they made him as the chief minister. Because he is the one who led the entire front to the victory. He had narratives. He had policies. He knew how to attack the ruling front, and he said very, very categorically that secularism is an asset of the state, and we don't want even a scar on that particular thing. And anybody who is attempting to make a scar on that particular asset of the state will not be spared, even if we lose the election. So that actually set the trend and tone for the election. And I think the youngsters supported that particular tone, which was set by Satishan. So he was a natural choice.
1: You're saying he's a natural choice, a people's choice. A final word, Anand, from you, because traditionally the Congress has tended to impose a chief minister or go by what the legislators want. Here they've broken with type. The legislators, MLAs, presumably were not in support of Satishan. They wanted KC Venugopal. And yet he's gone, he's become the people's choice. Does this suggest a change in approach to you, that you've gone by what the people wanted?
2: Yeah, it is definitely a change in approach. But you have to understand that KC Venugopal managed to get so many loyalists, so many MLAs to support him, primarily by being Rahul Gandhi's confidant and having Rahul Gandhi's ear. So if KC Venugopal wasn't in the position of General Secretary Organization, he wouldn't have this kind of backing within the party. The MLAs who have switched over to his camp, they all switched over after 2018 when he assumed the role of General Secretary Organization. So it was basically by extending patronage from the High Command, by giving MLA tickets, by giving positions in the party, that KC Venugopal managed the support of so many MLAs. This is not it's a transactional thing. It's not a permanent loyalty that we had under K. Karunakaran or A.K. Anthony, when leaders from the KSU, from the NSUI days, would go into a camp and then, they'd be lifelong loyalists. So it's a very, the Congress has been a flux in Kerala. In the last 5 years, many MLAs, many leaders have switched from one camp to the other. So Satishan becoming chief minister, of course, there'll be factional feuds with Satishan on one side and Venugopal on the other. Chenithala is staying away from the CLP meeting. So there'll be factional issues. But I think going ahead, by heeding to the public sentiment, the party has taken the right decision.
1: It's not often that we say that about the Congress party, that they've taken the right decision. But what most analysts today, particularly from Kerala, are saying, it's the right decision. A final word from you, Biran. Will the IUML now push for the lucrative portfolios? Or are you just okay that you've got the chief minister? Are you going to put pressure on this government in Kerala?
3: See, we have never indulged in this pressure politics, Rajdeep. You know the history of IUML very well. I mean, we have been in coalition with the Congress for the last 50 years. Never we have put pressure. There have been a lot of questions as to whether we are going to have the deputy chief minister post. We have told many a times that we don't want any ornamental post like that. It is only after discussions in the UDF that there will be the ministerial berths
1: no deputy chief minister for the IUML
3: in the UDF.
1: No deputy chief minister for the IUML. You're very clear about that. A quick answer.
3: Yes, I mean, we have said it umpteen times. Not only me, my leaders have said it umpteen times that we are not for this ornamental post like the deputy chief minister. We are more bothered about how we are going to govern and how we are going to give welfare measures to the public.
1: I'm going to leave it there. I appreciate you joining us. As I said, that completes the set of chief ministers that these election results have thrown up. Shuvendu Adhikari in West Bengal, Hemanta Biswa Sarma in Assam, both BJP. You've got Vijay, the outsider in Tamil Nadu, and now V.D. Satishan, the generation next of the Congress. Thank you both very much for joining me. I want to move from there to our other big story at the moment, that high-stakes meeting that's taken place between Chinese President Xi Jinping and U.S. President Donald Trump in Beijing. It's wrapped up today with optics of warmth, but the underlying tensions remain. Trump praised Xi, called him a great leader, expressed confidence that U.S.-China ties will get stronger. But beyond the bonhomie, the big question, what happens on trade issues? What happens to West Asia, particularly the reopening of the Strait of Hormuz, with China opposing any tolls on shipping? On Taiwan, too, there was no breakthrough. And on Iran, Beijing stopped short of committing any direct pressure on Beijing. So lots to talk about on what's happened at that big meeting in Beijing that the world is looking at. Listen to what Donald Trump had to say.
4: Well, thank you very much. This is a great honor. It was a fantastic day. And in particular, I want to thank President Xi, my friend, for this magnificent welcome. And it really was a magnificent welcome like none other. And for so graciously hosting us on this very historic state visit. We had extremely positive and productive conversations and meetings today with the Chinese delegation earlier. And this evening is another cherished opportunity to discuss among friends some of the things that we discussed today, all good for the United States and for China. And it was a great honor to be with you. Please.
5: We both believe that the China-U.S. relationship is the most important bilateral relationship in the world. We must make it work and never mess it up. Both China and the United States stand to gain from cooperation and lose from confrontation. Our two countries should be partners rather than rivals.
1: And joining me now on our big question, does China hold the key to the West Asia war? Is China taking on the U.S. once again over Taiwan? What does the Trump-Xi meet mean for India? I'm joined by special guest Aina Tangen, Senior Fellow Center for International Governance, Innovation Chairman of Asia Narratives, joins me from Beijing. Dr. Brahma Chelani, Strategic Affairs Expert on China, joins me here. Daniel Silverberg, foreign policy analyst and former foreign policy advisor to the House Democrats, joins me from Washington. Appreciate all of you joining us. Aina, your first reactions. Do you believe this is an icebreaker meeting, or are we going to see something more substantive given the kind of world we live in? Any resolution at all to that critical conflict going on in West Asia?
6: No, I'm afraid to say that I don't think so. Donald Trump was trying to ask for Beijing to put pressure directly on Tehran. But the situation there is very difficult. You have 30 different groups who are independent. They're not talking to each other because they're afraid of being discovered. And they are waging war. The idea that any country right now can go into Iran, it's their home. There's no place for them to go. There's been serious damage. Some of them believe that they are winning. Unfortunately, they don't understand that their winning is also affecting the rest of the world. Donald Trump.
1: So are you saying China doesn't have leverage with Tehran? Sorry to intervene. Are you saying that China doesn't have leverage with Tehran to at least ensure that the Strait of Hormuz is reopened, for example?
6: No, they don't. They trade with Tehran, but they are not—they're not in charge of their country. You know, you heard the same refrain over Ukraine and Russia. China was supposed to stop Russia or end the war and things like that. It seems like every time the U.S. causes a problem, it's somehow China's fault, and it's necessary for China to figure out how to solve it. That's not how it works. The U.S. is used to the idea that you run in and you push people around. And you tell them what you want. China has a different point of view. It's more civilizational. They say, look, the only way you're going to have peace here is if all the parties come together and with other parties. And India needs to be part of that. To say you have to knock this off. U.S., you have to get rid of the sanctions and everything and pay some reparations or at least do something about all the damages you caused. Israel probably needs to lose its nuclear weapons if you want to have a long-term peace in the region. And obviously, Iran has to give up the support of any groups that are pushing any kind of separatist or terrorist or extremist ideologies or views. Mm-hmm. So each one has something to give, but the issue is how we're going to get there. And right now, Donald Trump thinks that pressuring others can make it go away, but he's going to have to participate. And as I said, it's got to be a larger group.
1: Daniel Silverberg, do you go along with that? That there are limits to what even the Chinese can do vis-a-vis Tehran? And is that what Donald Trump wants? Or is Donald Trump... China visit principally about breaking the trade deadlock, perhaps achieving some kind of progress on Taiwan, which doesn't seem to have again happened. What really do you believe is Donald Trump hoping to achieve here in Beijing?
7: Well, I think it's highly speculative of what exactly China can do vis-a-vis Iran. I think the better question is how much are they willing to do with Iran? And in my view, they do not want to get any further entangled in the U.S.-Iran dynamic than they already are. They have way too much at stake. And that includes providing above-radar intensive support to Iran. Notice that China, other than a few protests at the U.N., has not been particularly voluble about the U.S. attack on Iran and has not come to Iran's rescue. Quite the contrary, I think that while they continue to probably provide intelligence support and clearly are giving money to feed this regime through the through oil sales, I don't think that they're interested in getting deeply involved in Iran. And I'm not sure the Trump administration pushed all that hard either. I agree with your premise. The number one thing that the Trump administration wanted out of this summit was economic premise. The number one thing that the Trump administration wanted out of this summit was economic progress, was to make a deal on the trade front. That's where they put their resources. That's where there was a serious exchange of paper and a rigorous diplomatic effort beforehand. I suspect that's where we'll see progress, not so much on the Iran file or on other broad geopolitical issues of tension.
1: How do you see it, Rama Chalani? How do you see this shaking hands that we are seeing on the screen between President Xi and President Trump?
8: Trump went to Beijing with a weakened hand. One reason is his Iran war, which has turned into a self-made fiasco, with the U.S. bogged down by a far weaker power. The war has drained critical U.S. munitions and damaged U.S. bases and radar installations in the Middle East. The war has also exposed deeper U.S. weaknesses, including vulnerable forward bases, and the difficulty of countering drone swarms. All this has raised doubts in Taiwan and in other U.S. allies like Japan and South Korea about U.S. readiness for a potential conflict with China. A second reason is the U.S. economic picture. Unlike in Trump's first term, the U.S. economy was strong. The U.S. now faces stagflation. The U.S. remains deeply reliant on Chinese inputs, not least rare earths, and Beijing has shown it will weaponize that dependence. It is against this background, Rajdeep, that Trump has made a dramatic U-turn in his China policy. His policy has shifted from confrontation to accommodation. That has been a huge change in Trump's China policy.
9: Should that worry us in India if he's moving from confrontation to accommodation with Beijing?
8: Well, as far as India is concerned, this fundamental shift in Trump's China policy erodes India's salience in U.S. policy as a potential counterweight to China. Mm-hmm. And one consequence of this is that the Quad, that is the U.S., Australia, Japan, India Quad, the Quad is drifting toward strategic irrelevance. But to contain the fallout from Trump's shift in policy on China and to prevent an impression from forming that the Quad is now defunct, the U.S. has agreed to a Quad foreign ministers meeting in New Delhi on May 25th, shortly after Trump returns home from Beijing. Secretary of State Rubio's participation in the New Delhi meeting is intended to signal that the Quad remains relevant. But the Quad meeting and Rubio's participation in it are little more than damage control.
9: Right.
8: The blunt truth is that the Quad is adrift.
9: You know, you're making a very strong point that the Quad is moving towards strategic irrelevance. But Aina, one of the statements made today, Xi Jinping apparently said Taiwan is the most important issue and the Taiwan question is critical to U.S.-China relations, could lead to confrontation if badly managed. Is China looking at the U.S. in the eye again and sensing a vulnerability in Donald Trump?
6: Not vulnerability. I mean, this is not a new message. And before Trump left the United States, the ambassador of China to Washington clearly stated that there were four red lines and Taiwan was the first and foremost. This is just a repetition of everything that they said. There's some concern about the fact that there's this $11 to $14 billion arms sales to Taiwan. This is a record amount. It also introduces this idea that Taiwan will possess weapons that can reach deep into the mainland, perhaps even to Beijing. That's the red line, one of them. The other one is if, for some reason, the Taiwanese authorities decide that they want to declare independence. It's not a threat. China doesn't threaten that way. If there, in fact, is a move in any of those directions, there will be an armed confrontation.
9: So what are we seeing, that Daniel Silverberg? What do you see as the biggest takeaway then? If Donald Trump, as Brahma Chelani says, moving from confrontation to accommodation, do you see this relationship now strengthening in the years ahead, or is there still fundamental mistrust on key issues?
7: I think Donald Trump's fundamental objective in this summit was not to achieve specific wins on any issue. It was to have an excellent rapport with President Xi, and then let the details be figured out after. In my mind, Trump has shifted from conflict to accommodation back to conflict any number of times over his first term and over the last 2 years. Personally, I am disappointed that he's taken an accommodation approach on some pretty key issues. For example, I'm not seeing much public statements around ending the war in Ukraine. China could end this war tomorrow if they pushed Russia to end its military conflict and to end their financial support for Russia. Likewise, there is no mention of human rights. This was one of the marquee issues for the Bush administration, for the Obama administration, and certainly for the Biden administration. I have not heard anything about the Uyghurs, about Chinese suppression of minority rights. And so I look at this and see the president does not want to, he does not want to duke it out with President Xi. They want to have a good meeting. They want to get to the economic issues and put aside some of the thornier, challenging issues that undergird this relationship right now.
9: Final word then, Rama Chelani. It appears that China and the U.S. Perhaps have kept some of the ticklish issues away, including Iran. Therefore, we don't, you know, there was an expectation that will this result in some a major breakthrough, especially on the West Asia conflict. That doesn't seem to be happening. And that should worry us even again here in India, that it appears at the moment that there seems to be no one with the locus to bring an end to the conflict.
8: You're right, absolutely, Rajdeep. The visit's outcome is actually a managed detente, a cooling of rhetoric and a symbolic reset. Without a breakthrough on any of the major issues that divide them, both the U.S. and China will claim the visit to be a success. But I think there's a larger point that the world will notice. During this visit to China, Trump has been on his best behavior. In fact, he has been deferential, telling Xi Jinping, it's an honor to be your friend. And I think the spectacle highlights one troubling aspect about Trump, how under his leadership, America's principal strategic rival gets the flattery and respect, while U.S. allies and strategic partners are more often treated by Trump like freeloaders or vassal states or adversaries. In fact, Trump validates what Henry Kissinger once cynically said. Kissinger said, it may be dangerous to be America's enemy, but to be America's friend is fatal.
9: Let me leave it there. Let me leave it there. Good to have all three of you on the show and giving very different perspectives. Good to have views from Beijing, New Delhi, and Washington. Thanks very much for joining us. We'll track that meeting very closely. I want to return back home to another big story, the NEET paper leak probe, which every day is throwing up more and more explosive claims in a widening multi-state network. An accused in CBI custody alleging that big fish are being protected even as the agency uncovers money trails, alleged paper deals, and admissions across states. Take a look.
10: The big fish are being protected. Shocking claim by a NEET leak accused, while in CBI custody, alleging that influential people are being protected and only small fries are getting nabbed. Among the arrested, Mangilal Bival, his brother Dinesh Bival, and Dinesh's son, Vikas Bival, allegedly played a key role in the leak. Dinesh Bival, who allegedly has links to local BJP leaders, is being accused of buying the question papers between April 26th and April 27th for approximately 30 lakh rupees. The question paper was allegedly bought for Dinesh's son, Vikas Bival, who was preparing for NEET. Later, the Bivals allegedly sold the same question paper to other students in Sikar.
11: पिछली बार नीट 2025 में इस घर से पांच बच्चे एक साथ एमबीबीएस कोर्स में सेलेक्ट हुए हैं और इसकी सूचना खुद दिनेश ने सोशल मीडिया पोस्ट पर साझा किया था कि हमारे घर के पांच बच्चे सरकारी मेडिकल कॉलेज में 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
10: Sources informed India Today that CBI is probing six leads, including exact source of paper leak, possible mole in NTA, and bringing Bihar paper leak gang under scanner. The central agency has also taken another suspect, Manisha Vaghmare, into custody from Pune. And with her arrest, a huge trail of possible illicit transactions has come to light. Informed sources said Manisha is a close aide of accused Dhananjay Lokhande. She worked as a beautician and also ran an admission consultancy in Pune, where she allegedly charged 25,000 rupees from each candidate to facilitate medical admissions. Sources added that investigators discovered deposits worth 10 lakh in her account from 31 different sources. Other suspects arrested are Dhananjay Lokhande and Shubham Khernar, who ran his operations from Nasik.
12: You can see behind me, there's a boat. SR Education Consultancy. 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Admission process, guidance, management and support, Dr. Shubham Khernar. Also, his mobile number is mentioned. This consultancy was run by Shubham Khernar, the prime accused who has been arrested by the CBI in the net paper leak case. Shubham Khernar is the link who provided the question paper, the case paper, which reached Haryana, then Rajasthan, then to multiple coaching institutes and to multiple students across various states. Shubham Khernar was running this consultancy in Nashik's high-profile commercial complex. You can see over here, this is the guest house's office.
10: The investigation so far points to a racket spread across multiple states. But it is still not known who is the kingpin of the big NEET paper leak scam. With Sharad Kumar and Divyesh Singh, Bureau Report, India Today.
9: Meanwhile, student protests are beginning across several states after the cancellation of the NEET UG 2026 exams. Amidst the growing outrage, AAP Chief Arvind Kejriwal invoked the Gen Z protests in Bangladesh and Nepal, urging students to launch a larger movement, saying the government only understands the language of agitation. I want to, at this moment, go across to the Aam Aadmi Party leader, Atishi, on those statements that Arvind Kejriwal made. Let's go straight across to Atishi. Okay, so as politics continues to roil over the NEET paper leak, I am joined by the Aam Aadmi Party leader, former Delhi Chief Minister and former Education Minister of Delhi. Atishi joins me. Appreciate you joining us. Your party wants to take the lead with your leader, Arvind Kejriwal, saying, wake up, Gen Z, wake up, rise and fight. It almost seems as if you want students to come out on the streets against the NEET paper leaks. Is that what you want, that people should hit the street?
13: Rajdeep, what other choice do the youth of this country have? Every year, 20 lakh students take the NEET exam. And it's not just 20 lakh students. There is a story of struggle behind every family of students who are studying 14 hours a day. Of students, young people, 17, 18, 19-year-olds who are living away from home, staying in one tiny room preparing for the exam. Of parents who spend their entire life savings getting their children proper coaching so that they can crack the NEET exam. And then what happens? Year after year after year, the NEET paper gets leaked. In the current tenure in BJP's tenure, in PM Modi's tenure as Prime Minister, this is the fourth time the paper has got leaked. And every time, the same things are said again and again.
9: No, you're seemingly making it out to be as if this is the fault of the Education Minister Dharmendra Pradhan or the Modi government. The National Testing Agency came up, of course, in 2017. But the truth of the matter is, there have been concerns for a long time over the manner in which these various exam mafias operate, and particularly with the stakes so high in NEET. There's a fear that the system has been corroded for way too long. Are you going to pin all the blame at the BJP government itself? Papers have leaked even at state government level. State papers have leaked in recent years.
13: But the maximum number of paper leaks, Rajdeep, have happened in states which had the double engine Sarkar. Maximum leaks have happened in Madhya Pradesh, have happened in Gujarat, have happened in states where BJP governments are in power. So obviously, the buck has to stop at the government. And for the NEET paper, the buck has to stop at the Education Minister, Dharmendra Pradhan, and the Prime Minister. Remember, this is our Prime Minister who every year has these pariksha pe charchas, He sits with students and gives them tips, gives them advice on how to take exam, to conduct an exam. If you cannot conduct an exam, how do we trust this government with nuclear arsenal and a nuclear bomb and missiles and defense systems? The very same government cannot even keep a paper safe.
9: No, but second, what's the solution?
13: You ask me on this.
9: Atishi, politics will tell you you want Dharmendra Pradhan's resignation, you want the Prime Minister to be held accountable, but give me a solution. Do you have a concrete solution? If there was an Aam Aadmi Party government, what would the solution be to ensure that there are no paper leaks, given, as I said, the stakes involved, the kind of scamsters that are involved in operating these exam mafias?
13: Rajdeep, if the government takes strict and exemplary action even once against the mafia, against all the people involved, against the officers who have been involved, no one will have the courage another time to leak a paper. You know what happened last time? When the 2024 paper leak happened, Sanjeev Mukhia, if you remember, was the main accused in the paper leak in 2024. You know why he got bail? He got bail because CBI did not file the charge sheet in 90 days. And please remember, this is the same CBI. When Arvind Kejriwal gets discharged in the excise policy case, within 4 hours, they filed a revision petition in the Delhi High Court. So obviously the CBI is not inefficient. So if a charge sheet is not filed in 90 days, what does that tell us? That the CBI's political bosses wanted that accused to get bail. Otherwise, why could the CBI not file the charge sheet in 90 days?
9: Because the
13: if CBI is unable to do anything, if the state police is not able to do anything, if the education minister is not able to do anything, if the prime minister, despite his annual pariksha pe charchas, is not able to do anything, what other choice does Gen Z have other than to take to the streets?
9: Okay, the Aam Aadmi Party calling on students to take to the streets over the NEET paper leak. Let's take a break at this point. When we return, I'm turning to our Get Real India story. An onion farmer has set his stock on fire in Maharashtra. Why? Because he was offered just 1 rupee per kilo by traders. The stories you won't get elsewhere on Prime Time. On the news today, news without the noise.

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9: Welcome back to our Get Real India story. A shocking image of farm distress from rural Maharashtra, where an onion farmer in Dharashiv has set his entire stock on fire after being offered just 1 rupee per kilo by traders. The incident has once again put the spotlight on crashing crop prices amidst growing anger among farmers. Get Real India.
10: Of desperation by a farmer in Maharashtra. Bhagwan Sable set 600 sacks of onions on fire after traders quoted a price of 1 rupee per kilo. The farmer from Tintaraj village in Dharashiv district had spent over 80,000 rupees per acre for cultivation. Earlier, he had sold 70 sacks of onions for just 4,000 rupees.
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10: There is widespread resentment among farmers in Marathwada. Farmers in the region have faced a double blow this time: falling prices and unseasonal rains. They are struggling to recover even their production costs.
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10: Most farmers are facing a debt problem. They are now hoping for relief from the government. Bureau Report, India Today.
9: Get Real India stories that, as I said, you often don't see on prime time. I want to leave you with our image tonight. Storms and heavy rain have battered large parts of Uttar Pradesh. At least 104 people died on Wednesday due to the storms. A man was blown away in the air along with a tin shed in Bareilly. The man, identified as Nanne Mia, sustained injuries after falling to the ground. He's undergoing treatment at a hospital. We hope he recovers soon. But those are the terrifying images that have come in from Uttar Pradesh. That's it on the show tonight. Thanks for watching. You stay well, stay safe. Good night, Shubhratri. Jai Hind. Namaskar.
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14: Mounting heat in the NEET paper leak probe, and now a sensational claim from the accused that the big fish are still being protected. CBI sharpens its focus on the NEET scam from a possible NTA insider to the source of the leak and the digital and money trail. Look at this India Today report.
15: Explosive claim from an accused in the NEET paper leak case. As CBI probe gathers pace, an accused says only the small fry have been got. Six critical leads under the scanner. From the source of the leak to a possible insider inside the National Testing Agency. And the Bihar leak network now firmly on radar. Six key accused in custody, over 45 questioned, many under surveillance. This is no local racket. A multi-state nexus spanning the breadth of the country. Cities like Jaipur, Nasik, Ahilyanagar, Gurugram, all linked in the chain. Fresh arrest from Pune. Manisha Vaghmare, a beautician turned admission fixer, allegedly charged 25,000 rupees per student. Investigators tracking 10 lakh rupee deposits from 31 sources. CBI nabs key accused. Dhananjay Lokhande, Dinesh Bewal in Jaipur, Shubham Khernar from Nasik. Jamwar Ramgarh is the center of the NEET storm. CBI has raided the Bewal family home. Suspected paper bought here for 30 lakh rupees.
16: यह इस पूरे नेटवर्क को खंगाला जा रहा है सबसे ज्यादा नेटवर्क जो है महाराष्ट्र में बताया जा रहा है और यहां से जो पूछताछ हो रही है कहा जा रहा है कि मांगीलाल हो दिनेश हो कई साल से इस नेटवर्क में है ये 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
15: The question remains, who sold it and why wasn't this stopped earlier? A 2025 parliamentary committee had already flagged serious lapses. Blacklisted firms still active. Failures within NTA flagged. Urgent reforms recommended. Clear warnings, but no systemic fix. Now arrests, raids, and revelations. But the real answer still missing. Who is the mastermind? And are the big fish still out of reach? With Divyesh Singh in Nasik and Sharad Kumar in Jaipur. Bureau Report, India Today.
14: The Sanatan Dharma controversy has resurfaced in Tamil Nadu politics after remarks by LOP Udayanidhi Stalin and TVK MLA VNS Mustafa reignited the debate. The controversy erupted after VNS Mustafa was asked about the return of Sanatan eradication rhetoric and TVK's stand on it. In response, the TVK MLA said that as followers of Periyar and Ambedkar, they had entered the political arena to abolish Sanatan. Take a look at this report.
17: This is a new beginning. A new era of a real secular social justice starts now.
15: The TVK began its term in power by announcing its commitment to secularism. But not long after that declaration, CM Vijay's MLA has reignited the Sanatan Dharma controversy. Aligning with the views of Tamil Nadu leader of opposition, Udayanidhi Stalin, TVK MLA VNS Mustafa backed Stalin Jr.'s call to eradicate Sanatan.
18: Vanakkam, Velga Tamil, Vaiga Tamil Nadu, Makkalai Pirikkum, Sanatanam, Nichayam, Olikkapada Vendum, Nandri Vanakkam.
19: நாங்களும் பெரியாரை வச்சிருக்கிறோம், அம்பேத்கரை வச்சிருக்கிறோம், சனாதனத்தை ஒழிக்கப்படும் தான் நாங்க வந்து களத்தில் இறங்கிருக்கிறோம், முதல் சாராய கடையை மூடிருக்கிறோம்.
15: Meanwhile, the DMK has offered its own explanation, saying it only opposes Manu Dharma.
20: Sanadana is not a concept. The meaning of the word Sanadana is indestructible. What is indestructible is Manu Dharma is indestructible.
15: The BJP has demanded that Vijay break his silence, as such remarks could damage religious harmony.
21: Even daring to say things like this should be condemned. And if Vijay really claims to be secular, as he says he is, he should dismiss this MLA from the party and he should not bother about the consequences. Otherwise, it just goes to show that the DVK is going down the way of the DMK and they will also face the same consequences which the DMK has electorally faced for talking about eradication of Sanatan Dharma.
15: This is not the first time Sanatan Dharma has become a major flashpoint in Tamil Nadu politics. In 2023, then-Deputy CM Udayanidhi Stalin compared Sanatan Dharma with diseases like dengue and malaria.
22: சிலவற்றை வந்து நாம் ஒழிக்கத்தான் வேண்டும், எதிர்க்க முடியாது. கொசு, டெங்கு காய்ச்சல், மலேரியா, கொரோனா, இதையெல்லாம் வந்து நம்ம எதிர்க்கக்கூடாது, ஒழித்து கட்ட வேண்டும்.
15: Now Vijay's next move will determine how he wants his government to function. Will he stand by his own words or continue with the old Dravidian political model? With Pramod Madhav, Bureau Report, India Today.
14: And with that, it's a wrap on this bulletin. 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
23: So sorry.

Good evening. You're watching India First. I'm Gaurav Sawant. The world is in turmoil. There are two very major meetings that are taking place, both in Asia, trying to find a solution to the crisis in West Asia and much more. So the BRICS foreign ministers meeting in Delhi and US President Donald Trump and Chinese President Xi Jinping, their summit in Beijing in China. Can dialogue and diplomacy find a way forward, peaceful way forward, or will guns boom again? Big story coming in from Delhi, where Iranian media is quoting Iran's Foreign Minister Sayed Abbas Araghchi launching a frontal attack on the United Arab Emirates on the issue of the conflict in the region. Incidentally, this comes hours after the UAE actually denied a statement by Israel Prime Minister Benjamin Netanyahu's office that the Israeli Prime Minister had secretly visited the UAE during the conflict, to which Sayed Abbas Araghchi responded saying words to the effect, those colluding with Israel to create fissures will be held to account. Iranian media has quoted Araghchi saying, telling the UAE, your alliance with the Israelis did not protect you either and you should reconsider your policy towards Iran. I'll tell you more, and I'll get you more on this story. India's External Affairs Minister, Dr. S. Jaishankar, he raised the critical issues, including ongoing conflict, economic uncertainties in the region, and the challenges that the entire BRICS grouping faces on in trade, in technology, other developments that are shaping the global landscape, the conflict in West Asia, for example. He said this merits particular attention. Safe and unimpeded maritime flows through international waterways, including the Strait of Hormuz and the Red Sea, he said, remains vital for global economic well-being. Dr. Jaishankar also said BRICS must also address the increasing resort to unilateral coercive measures and sanctions that are inconsistent with international law and the UN Charter. Such measures disproportionately affect developing countries. These unjustifiable measures cannot substitute dialogue, nor can they pressure or replace diplomacy. Of course, the BRICS foreign ministers also met Prime Minister Narendra Modi. They called on the Prime Minister. This meeting is happening today and tomorrow at Bharat Mandapam. But let me now shift focus and tell you what's happening in China. US President Donald Trump and Chinese President Xi Jinping, they've held high-stakes talks dominated by trade, by tensions over Taiwan, and of course the escalating situation in West Asia involving Iran and the Strait of Hormuz. Xi Jinping called US-China relations the world's most important as he hosted a state banquet for the US president in Beijing. At the dinner, the US president praised earlier talks between two nations as extremely positive. The meeting delivered warm optics, promise of continued engagement, but those deep fault lines between the two largest economies, they remain unresolved to a very large extent. I'll get you much more on this big story. I now want to come back to our story on the Brazil, Russia, India, China, South Africa, the BRICS grouping, and now, of course, a much larger grouping. The BRICS foreign ministers, their meet kicked off in the national capital this morning. And of course, while there's a very important meeting that's happening here in India and a huge grouping, there's also a meeting that's happening simultaneously in the China with the United States U.S. President Donald Trump visiting Beijing and meeting Xi Jinping. But let's talk about BRICS for a moment. In his opening remarks, External Affairs Minister Dr. S. Jaishankar, he called for safe and unimpeded maritime flows through international waters as the Strait of Hormuz, through which a fifth of global oil and gas supplies pass.

0: US deputy foreign ministers from several countries that are part of this meeting. Iranian foreign minister Sayed Abbas Araghchi was among those leaders attending this very crucial meeting. And Araghchi arrived in India on a flight carrying the Minab 168 reference. So I'll show you those images of that aircraft. Remember, wherever he flies onboard that aircraft with Minab 168 written, because that sends out a very clear message to the world. 168 little schoolgirls, their families, their teachers, they were killed in a US and Israeli missile strike in Minab at a school when this conflict started. Araghchi called on fellow BRICS member states to condemn the US and Israel over what he called was their unlawful aggression against Tehran. Listen in to the External Affairs Minister, Dr. S. Jaishankar. Also listen in to Sayed Abbas Araghchi. I'll get you more on that story.
1: Excellencies, we meet at a time of considerable flux in international relations, ongoing conflicts, economic uncertainties, and challenges in trade and technology and climate are shaping the global landscape. There is a growing expectation, particularly from emerging markets and developing countries, that BRICS will play a constructive and stabilizing role. In this background, our discussions today are an opportunity to reflect on global and regional developments and to consider practical ways to strengthen our cooperation. Development issues remain central. Many countries face challenges on energy, food, fertilizer, and health security, as also access to finance. BRICS can help them respond more effectively. Economic resilience is also key. Reliable supply chains and diversified markets are its essential components. We must focus on both. Climate change remains a pressing concern.
2: Strait of Hormuz is now suffering first and most from the U.S. aggression and the blockade that they have imposed on it. As far as we are concerned, the Strait of Hormuz is open for all commercial vessels. They need to cooperate with our Navy forces. So we have not made any obstacles. It is Americans who have made blockade, and I hope that that could be ended by the removal of this illegal blockade imposed by Americans.
3: These crimes and the Western silence they are met with can only take place if there is a sense of impunity. That false sense of entitlement must be shattered by all of us. Iran, therefore, calls upon BRICS member states and all responsible members of the international community to explicitly condemn violations of international law by the United States and Israel, including their illegal aggression against Iran, a member of BRICS. Prevent the politicization of international institutions and take concrete action to halt warmongering and to bring an end to the impunity of those who violate the UN Charter. While ready to fight with everything we have in defense of our freedom and our soil, we are equally ready to pursue and defend diplomacy. As I have repeatedly stated, there is no such thing as a military solution to anything related to Iran. We Iranians never bow to any pressure or threat, but we reciprocate the language of respect. As much as our powerful armed forces remain ready to exact devastating retribution on foreign aggressors, my people are peace-loving and do not seek war. We are not aggressor in this sordid situation, but the aggrieved.
0: Now, on the Iran-UAE tensions, Sayed Abbas Araghchi, the foreign minister of Iran, said, and I quote, "It was revealed just yesterday that Netanyahu had traveled to UAE during the war. It was also revealed that they participated in these attacks and may have even acted directly against us. Therefore, the UAE is an active partner in the aggression and there is no doubt about it," unquote. Now, this statement came after Israeli Prime Minister's office said that Prime Minister Benjamin Netanyahu had traveled secretly to the UAE during the war and that he even met Sheikh Mohammed bin Zayed Al Nahyan. Now, Benjamin Netanyahu's office said that the meeting resulted in a historic breakthrough in relations between the two countries. But the UAE's foreign office denied this secret meeting, calling these reports completely unfounded. And do keep in mind, Prime Minister Narendra Modi will embark on a five-nation

0: Tour that starts tomorrow, starting with the United Arab Emirates, and then, of course, four European nations, the Netherlands, Sweden, Norway, and Italy. Now, in the United Arab Emirates, Prime Minister Narendra Modi seeks to strengthen the comprehensive strategic partnership between India and the UAE. He will meet President Sheikh Mohammed bin Zayed Al Nahyan, both describe each other as my brother, and discuss avenues to further deepen the focus on trade, investment, energy, technology. Energy partnership is huge between the two countries. That's a huge area where they intend to increase cooperation. Defense and strategic ties is another area. The Prime Minister is likely to reiterate his condemnation of attacks on the UAE, expressing solidarity with the nation. Over 4.5 million Indians work and contribute to the growth of the UAE and the partnership between the two countries. The UAE is also a key energy supplier for India, being the fourth largest source of crude and second largest source of LNG and LPG. Discussions are also expected to prioritize strengthening of energy cooperation between the two countries. India Today's Foreign Affairs Editor Geeta Mohan joins us for more. Also with me is Dr. Vail Awad, senior journalist and an expert on West Asia. Geeta, these deep divisions that we see between Iran and the UAE, are they impacting the overall BRICS unity and the effort to build a consensus?
1: Well, absolutely. Indian administration and officials are going to try very hard so that there can be a joint statement, as was the case when the Russia-Ukraine war had become very, very, very important during the G20, and yet India could manage a summit-level joint statement. Over here, they're trying very hard, but as some reports are emerging of the spat that the Iranian had with the UAE representative during the sessions, it's quite clear and evident that this is not going to die down. Okay. And any dilution is something that will not be acceptable to either side on the statements that they want be added in the joint statement.
0: Geeta, stay with us. Dr. Awad, you know, these reports that are doing the rounds about Israeli Prime Minister Benjamin Netanyahu and his own office put out a message that there was a secret visit to the UAE. UAE issued an official denial. What does this reveal about the state of play in West Asia?
2: Well, I think, Gaurav, the timing of it is the main concern for all the parties, especially at the time when the American and the Israelis trying to drag the Arab country into a direct confrontation with Iran. So therefore, such kind of an announcement may cause some kind of turbulence, especially also with the rift between Saudi Arabia and UAE. However, this only can give you a single indication that this kind of relation has come out into the open from the secret and covert that they have been between the two countries. Having said that, I would say that the Abraham Accord have already put Bahrain and UAE on the same platform with Israel. So therefore, there is a strong bond among these three countries currently, among the GCC country, while most
0: and
2: of the GCC countries stayed out.
0: Yes, while you mentioned this confrontation between UAE and Iran, today Sayed Abbas Araghchi, or just as he arrived in India, the Iranian foreign minister spoke of Kuwait targeting an Iranian boat and taking four Iranians as prisoners. Before that, there were reports that Saudi Arabia had targeted Iran. Before that, there were reports that UAE forces had entered Iran and targeted various strategic points, vital assets and vital points, including the Lavan refinery. So are the Arabs and the Persians already at war or at the cusp of war?
2: Yeah, absolutely. I think they are at the brink of the war. But also, let me add to you one exciting development also, that there was the military base for Israeli drones inside Iraq, secretly being built for the last 2 years and have been attacking. And Iran denied a couple of attacks on the other Arab countries. And they said, use the Chinese or the Russian satellite. You remember, we talked about it. And then to show that there was an attack on the not from the Iranian side. So that gives you an indication there are sinister plans plot to bring the Arab country, as I said, into a direct confrontation. But nevertheless, Iran also have been damaging most of the infrastructure in the military bases of the United States in the region, which these military bases, Gaurav, become more of a liability, not as an asset, where the Arab country were thinking that the American give them protection, while now it is the Arab country protecting the American bases.
0: True. Geeta, can BRICS effectively either mediate or help de-escalate this rising tension between Iran and the UAE, considering they're both members of this grouping, and a grouping whose that importance of BRICS is only increasing in the world?
1: Well, that's right. It has become a clear alternative to many countries who feel stifled by the coercion that they faced from the United States of America. And therefore, they are looking at and looking to BRICS as a clear forum that is more representative of a changed world order. But what has happened right now is the West Asian crisis, Gaurav, the conflict with Iran has changed dynamics in West Asia. So having those members here right now, we do not know what kind of a role will India be playing in at least ensuring some semblance of a middle ground and a path where a workable path for all countries. Because should this conflict come to the BRICS table, it will have a debilitating impact on the bloc itself and how the bloc can grow and function. Because as of now, we understand some reports saying that there are more than two dozen countries who have applied to be members of the BRICS. So it's a growing bloc, and India, a very key member of that bloc. Again, we'll have to wait and see how this really pans out.
0: A founding member of this very powerful grouping called BRICS, and many say that this is truly representative of the new world order. The Global South countries, Dr. Awad, coming together. What are expectations from BRICS foreign ministers meet, and especially on the situation in West Asia? Is there expectation of forward movement on the Strait of Hormuz, because the BRICS grouping is impacted by it and it has very powerful members, whether Russia, China, India, countries that are directly impacted by what's happening in the Strait of Hormuz, of course, apart from UAE, Iran and other countries, sir?
2: Well, I believe most of the country, barring only Iran, wanted to free maritimes from the Strait of Hormuz, and they are also opposing to the Iranian, asking for loyalty to pass through. So, but the Iranians saying that the war have changed the paradigm, and the paradigm of the war have changed the dictation on this, and they have reached already to a statement or a structure that they are applying it right now, and they allowed more than 30 ships, by the way, today to pass through. But yes, that's not the issue here. I think India, for my own understanding, I would think that India could be more clever than the Pakistan or the Chinese in bringing the three rivals into a table or a secret kind of a diplomatic talk, where India can use its influence to let them reach some sort of a consensus, not to inflame this war or widen this war into West Asia, because nobody can afford this war, especially India, which is having, as you know, the main stakeholder in this region, in food security, oil security, and that diaspora, including now the reservoir petroleum that India is looking for a contingency plan with these countries, especially with the visit of the Prime Minister to UAE, which is going to be a very fruitful visit, because India now thinking strategically also to make sure that the disturbance of the supply line should not be happening in any eventuality.
0: Oh, absolutely. And unlike, that state sponsor of radical Islamist terror that you mentioned, India is very honest. India comes with a very pure intention. No vested interests except seek global peace, Geeta. But tell me this. Iran's Deputy Foreign Minister, Geeta, indicated preferential treatment for Indian cargo, crude and gas tankers. I believe 15 have now been escorted out safely. Is there a specific signal that Iran is giving out to India in this grouping, and especially when you've interacted very extensively with Sayyed Abbas Araghchi, the foreign minister, the foreign office spokesperson, you've been on ground. So what is their thinking specifically when it comes to India?
1: Well, India does hold a special and an important role when it comes to Iran. And there are a few countries who have engaged Iran in the manner in which It was done during and all through the years when Iran was under sanctions. And India is one of those rare countries. We've had a bit of a difference when it comes to the recent past, especially during the conflict. But the fact that there was the movement towards engagement happened sooner. And then you had the Deputy Foreign Minister visit India not so long ago. Now the Foreign Minister is here. So it's an important time and an important moment for India, really, when it comes to how it's engaging Iran, and also important because the Strait of Hormuz, no matter what the status is in the future, and should it change, should it be under Iranian control, should there be tolls, there'll be some countries like China, like India, who might not have to suffer the tolls that maybe other countries, especially GCC countries, might have to.
0: So, Dr. Awad, before I let you go, I just want to understand, you understand India very well. You've worked here very extensively. You understand this entire region, the West Asian region, very well. How is India handling this situation in terms of being on the table with Iran, Russia and China? And so India is a core part of BRICS, SCO, Quad, I2U2, Prime Minister's visit to the United Arab Emirates before he heads to Europe. Your takeaway on key expectations and key results here?
2: Well, you said it rightly, Gaurav. I believe the three pillars of the BRICS countries is India, which is the emerging economy in the world. And then you have the Chinese, the largest importer of oil. And then you have the Gulf country, which is the largest exporter of oil. And Russia is also one of the exporters of oil. So you have the three pillars here. Russia, China, and India can play a major role, in fact, in bringing the South-South cooperation and the South voice to be heard. And India is not an exception. India, I believe it can do its job in the BRICS, in the Shanghai group, in the G20, in any format. What we are expecting India to be more proactive, and I'm saying it here again and again, because I believe India has to put its voice down on the table and make sure all the parties concerned should listen to Indian voice or point of view. It's nothing that India is taking side. It's India concern of its own safety of their own citizen in the region, more than 10 million Indian there. No one can afford any kind of a catastrophe, especially India. And I think India has to put it on the table very seriously with all the stakeholders.
0: Oh, you're absolutely right. Dr. Vail Awad, always a pleasure listening to you. Geeta Mohan and Dr. Awad, many thanks for joining me. Do keep in mind, when India speaks, it's not just for 1.4 billion Indians, but India speaks for the developing world, for the global South, whether it's their concerns on oil, gas, or equally, if not more important, fertilizers. That's required for food security, for agriculture. But I now want to shift focus to the other big meeting that's going on, and that's in Beijing. This meeting between US President Donald Trump and Chinese President Xi Jinping. Now, the optics were all right. There was a lot of pomp and pageantry, but it's the substantive outcomes that we will talk about in greater detail. Conversations on trade, oil, Iran, among the topics discussed at this very high-stakes meeting that lasted nearly 2 hours. On trade, President Trump pushed China to buy more made-in-America goods, including oil, soybean, beef, aircraft. He sought easier access for U.S. goods to Chinese markets. Reports indicate that there is also talk of limited easing of restrictions on advanced AI chip sale to China. Because remember, it's always give and take. On Tehran, President Trump urged Beijing to help put pressure on Iran as tensions continue to spiral in West Asia. Both leaders agreed that Strait of Hormuz must remain open for global energy supplies. China opposed tolls on vessels crossing this very important strategic route. But beyond optics and agreement, what else can China do is one question that we'll seek answers to. On the very critical issue of Taiwan, President Xi warned that mishandling of the issue could actually push ties towards conflict. China is expecting to seek limits on future U.S. arms sales to Taiwan, especially on Washington, D.C.'s continued backing or their strategic ambiguity on the Taiwan question. What was achieved on day one? Both leaders projected unusually positive optics. Xi Jinping said the common interests between the two countries outweigh their differences. Donald Trump called Xi a great leader. President Trump also invited President Xi Jinping to the White House on the 24th of September. That's the time that he'll be coming to the United States of America for the UNGA, signaling a desire for sustained high-level engagement. The U.S.-China trade truce appears in place for now. It's eased some fears on renewed tariff war, but both countries also agreed on the importance of keeping the Strait of Hormuz open. Major issues also remain unresolved. No breakthrough on the issue of Taiwan. No concrete Chinese commitment on putting pressure on Iran, and no formal extension of the truce. Key disputes over tariff, market access, rare earth minerals restriction, technology rivalry. These are issues that remain unresolved. Washington, D.C. has reportedly cleared some Chinese firms to buy the NVIDIA AI chips, but no deliveries, according to reports, have taken place. And despite positive atmosphere, the atmospherics were all right, that deep strategic distrust between the number one power and the country that wants to replace the number one power, that continues to overshadow talks. Now, before I get you more on the story, let's listen in to U.S. President Donald Trump.
3: Well, thank you very much. This is a great honor. It was a fantastic day. And in particular, I want to thank President Xi, my friend, for this magnificent welcome. And it really was a magnificent welcome like none other. And for so graciously hosting us on this very historic state visit. We had extremely positive and productive conversations and meetings today with the Chinese delegation earlier. And this evening is another cherished opportunity to discuss among friends some of the things that we discussed today, all good for the United States and for China. And it was a great honor to be with you. Please.
0: What's the view in the United States on these latest developments? Michael Patrick Mulroy is former U.S. Deputy Assistant Secretary of Defense, former CIA, former U.S. Marine, joins me on this special broadcast. Michael, as always, such a pleasure having you on the show. The optics appear all right. State banquet at the Great Hall, talk of moving forward hand in hand, two great leaders being together in once-in-a-century event. But beyond optics, as far as the United States is concerned, what, according to you, are substantive takeaways so far?
4: Well, good to be with you again and your audience. I think as you laid out, it was basically the three T's, right? So it was trade, technology, and Taiwan, of course, and President Xi brought that up almost immediately. And it was, you know, from diplomatic talk, was pretty pointed when it comes to the need to be very careful on that front, because that is where he sees that the U.S. and China could actually come into a military confrontation. And then, of course, I believe from President Trump's perspective, that he really wants to see China step in and put a lot of influence on Iran to help end this war between the United States and Iran, and of course, open up the strait, which President Xi's already called for publicly. But obviously, I think President Trump knows that China does have influence on Iran, and one of the few countries in the world that does and could really make a difference there.
0: Right. How significant is President Xi Jinping, in a way, warning the U.S. president about that Taiwan question, that could push U.S. and China towards conflict? Now, is he, in a way, reiterating the Chinese red line that if this Taiwan situation is mishandled, everything could go south? Does this reflect either Chinese anxiety, or is Beijing trying to use this issue as a leverage for broader negotiations with Washington, D.C. to extract something from the U.S.?
4: Yeah, I think that's a good point. They see that the United States is in somewhat of a difficult situation in a war that we obviously started, but and President Trump wants to end it, get out of. And there's no easy path out, I mean, without major escalations potentially. So when it comes to Taiwan, there is, a loggerhead, to be frank. I mean, the United States has a Taiwan Relations Act, which requires the United States, and this is self-imposed, but it is a law, to support Taiwan militarily, not with direct military interventions, but with arms and armament sales to Taiwan. And there is a $14 billion already approved sale of weapons being held back by the president right now that would go to Taiwan. Of course, from China's perspective, they view that as a serious concern because they want to eventually unify China, and in their words, it's part of the Chinese Communist Party platform. And the more support we give to them, the harder that would be. So this is going to be something that's always going to be an issue between the United States and China. But it can be balanced. It has been balanced. And it's really important for both countries to do so in a way that doesn't bring us into direct conflict, because it's not just China and the United States that would suffer from a war between the two countries. That would have massive global impacts on every country. Just think about just the war between the U.S. and Iran and how that's already having an effect around the world. I can't even imagine what would happen if this was a war between the U.S. and China over Taiwan. So that's important for both countries and the rest of the world to be concerned about.
0: But are you concerned? Because President Xi Jinping seemed to have, a deadline in mind. Initially, what was thought to be 2047, he seemed to have wanted to bring it to 2027. Is he in a position to do so, given what's been happening inside China? Two former defense ministers in prison, sentenced to death but suspended sentence, hundreds of generals axed, many sent to jail. Is he in a position to wage that war on China? Point one. In your, now I want you to wear your CIA hat for a moment and your Department of Defense hat. Is he in a position to wage that war? And two, is he letting the United States, is China letting United States spend its weapons first in Ukraine, then in Iran, and not have enough resources to protect Taiwan in years to come?
4: It's a very fair point. And we've already seen that we've had significant supply chain military logistics issue in Iran alone. So they see that as well. But I'd also point out that the idea of an amphibious landing against Taiwan is very, I think, unlikely. It would be a major undertaking. They simply don't have the capacity. And as modern warfare advances, as we can see in Ukraine right now, that's going to become more and more complicated, because Taiwan does have resources. They are purchasing the most advanced autonomous systems that could prevent that from happening. What I think would be most likely by China, by Beijing, would be that they do an economic exclusion of Taiwan. They set up a naval blockade. They do cyber attacks. They make it very miserable to be on Taiwan. They obviously block going in and out. And the question would be whether the U.S. be willing to run that blockade. So there's a lot of questions. The further we get down the road, I think it becomes less and less likely, actually, because I do believe Taiwan, as long as the U.S. keeps supporting them, can really make the idea of an invasion very unlikely, and certainly very damaging to any country, obviously China, that would attempt it.
0: And especially when Taiwan has that porcupine, that porcupine defense strategy, missiles on those bases that can, hit mainland China. But before I let you go, the last 30 seconds I have on this part of the show, I want to understand. President Trump says he needs no help on the Strait of Hormuz, but clearly all indications on ground are he needs help. Is China willing to offer that help? Two, is China in a position to help?
4: I think we're going to find out, because there's going to have to be some quid pro quo here. So China has the ability. They get about 30% of their oil from Iran. So it's in their own interest. But they're, been in a trade war, if you will, with the United States. So they're going to, none of these things are not connected. So they're going to look for, what can you do for me if you want the help? And then we'll see if they actually help. But I do think the United States needs help. We go back and forth. We demand help from our European allies, and then we criticize them for not doing it. And then we say we don't need any help. So obviously we do. We need especially political help, because Iran's not going to listen to the United States necessarily. We're at war with them. But they do have influential partners, and China is one of them, and they can be of assistance to this. And it is ultimately in their own interest.
0: Oh, absolutely. Michael Mulroy, as always, such a privilege having you on the broadcast. Many thanks for joining me. Thank you very much. I now want to shift focus to that big story that's coming in from West Bengal. Bengal now appears to be following the Yogi Adityanath model. The Shuvendu Adhikari-led Bengal government has launched a massive crackdown on illegal slaughterhouses, toll gates, the illegal toll gates. and on illegal parking. These were big money spinners earlier on the earlier government, is what Shivendu Adhikari government insists. A demolition drive was initiated following the instructions of Chief Minister of Bengal, Shivendu Adhikari, after reports on some fire incidents in the same building. Shivendu Adhikari said that measures will be taken by the West Bengal BJP government to demolish all illegal factories involved in unlawful activities, including illegal slaughterhouses across Bengal. The West Bengal government has ordered permanent disconnection of electricity and water supply to dangerous factories, to illegal factories operating without government-approved building plans. We will get you pictures of those bulldozers that are moving in. Now, there's another order that's been passed. The Shivendu Adhikari government has passed an order. Loudspeakers will no longer be allowed to play at high volumes, either in mosques or any other places of worship beyond the acceptable level across West Bengal. Shivendu Adhikari government has also now issued a formal order making Vande Mataram recitation mandatory during morning prayers at every Bengal government-run schools. If a school is sponsored by the state government, then singing of Vande Mataram is mandatory. I'll get you more on the story, but listen in to Bengal Chief Minister Shivendu Adhikari.
5: যত এই ধরনের বিল্ডিং প্ল্যান্ট স্যাংশন নেই, অবৈধ কারখানা আছে, বিশেষ করে কসবা, তিলজলা, মমিনপুর, ইকবালপুর সহ এই এলাকাতে, ইমিডিয়েটলি একটি ইন্টারনাল অডিট করে যাদের যাদের বিল্ডিং প্ল্যান্ট স্যাংশন নেই তাদের ইলেকট্রিসিটি ডিসকানেক্ট করার জন্য, একদিনের মধ্যে ওই অবৈধ স্ট্রাকচার ভেঙে ফেলার জন্য।
0: So this crackdown is not just on illegal slaughterhouses or illegal activities that were going on at illegal toll plazas and parkings. There were targeted search operations at multiple other locations across the state. The police were stunned after discovering what the police in Bengal have just described as hidden, lavish, subterranean chamber inside the home of a Trinamool Congress MLC. Shamim Ahmed. Now, according to the Bengal police, TMC MLC Shamim Ahmed is evading arrest following a wave of post-poll violence. Police have launched search operations at two locations, at two houses of Trinamool Congress leaders, including TMC MLA Dilip Mandal in the Bishnupur area. Now, the searches at TMC MLA Dilip Mandal's residence was for allegedly making provocative speeches and remarks and issuing threats to BJP workers in a video that is currently being investigated. Now, that picture that you see on your television screen, this is the search operation. The police found a massive swimming pool at the home of the Trinamool Congress leader. So you're looking at these two images, that lavish underground basement shelter and of course the swimming pool. I quickly want to cut across to India Today's Tapas Sen Gupta joining us with the latest on the story. So Tapas, what more do we know? Is this swimming pool legal, illegal, and is there an explanation from the Trinamool Congress? Was the said MLA allegedly living beyond his known sources of income?
6: Oh, well, these are all being verified as of now. What little we could gather, that Dilip Mandal, who had such a lavish life, nobody knew about it. And when following an investigation, the police raided his house this morning, they were even stunned to have such a big house. It was more of a resort than of a residence. He was nowhere to be found there. He's still absconding as we speak. But Trinamool Congress seems to be absolutely tight-lipped about this Dilip Mandal and the case. And as far as Shamim Ahmed is concerned, his case also pertains in a similar manner that the Trinamool Congress remains to be absolutely tight-lipped. He is also absconding as of now. He was earlier arrested by NIA and he was out on bail. But this kind of extravagant life of the TMC MLAs, which have and then the TMC leaders, which have come into limelight, have obviously put Trinamool Congress at the back seat. They do not have anything else to defend these leaders whose residences have come into limelight. But as far as the police says the kind of remuneration he used to get, Dilip Mundal used to get as an MLA, this seems to be much bigger. And whether or not the source of income that he had shown in his IPR doesn't match with the kind of what we call here Baganbadi or a resort that the police have unearthed today, it doesn't go by that. So whether or not
0: Bagan
6: then the
0: Bari.
6: Investigation is yes. That's
0: keep
6: what
0: tracking
6: we call,
0: that story.
6: Kind of...
0: Keep tracking that story. I mean, what a beautiful Bagan Badi that is! What a lavish swimming pool! The person who was serving the people of Bengal apparently had. We'll be tracking that story very, very closely, especially the crackdown on illegal toll nakas and slaughterhouses in Bengal. But another big story. Mamata Banerjee, 3 times Chief Minister of West Bengal, appeared in Calcutta High Court to argue a case in connection with alleged post-poll violence and attack on party offices and workers. Look at the images in court. Just as she was leaving the court premises, there were slogans chanting "Chor, Chor," allegedly, reportedly directed at her. And these videos they've gone viral. Mamata Banerjee said they have assaulted me. Mamata Banerjee said this, that she was assaulted in these court premises. She pointed to the crowd that was there. Soon after this episode, she left the court premises. The Trinamool Congress has criticized these developments. In fact, Trinamool leader and lawyer Kalyan Banerjee, who was accompanying Mamata Banerjee, who incidentally was wearing a lawyer's band and coat, alleged that the lawyers were under the influence of the Bharatiya Janata Party and they attempted to heckle the lady chief minister, the former chief minister of Bengal, and the party's legal team had a tough time safely escorting her out. There's more breaking news that's coming in. I want to shift focus to that breaking news. The government has tightened rules for duty-free gold import. The new measures include cap on duty-free gold imports at 100 kilograms per license, mandatory factory inspection for new gold imports. The applicants that are the existing exporters must meet 50% gold export obligation for getting a fresh license. Gold jewelry exporters have to submit reports every 15 days, the amount that was imported and the amount that has been exported. The government has also stepped up monitoring after a hike in gold import duty. I quickly want to cut across to India Today's Chetan Bhutani joining me for more on this story. So first, the government increases duty on gold imports and then these new orders and systems are being put in place. Is there an apprehension that this could lead to gold smuggling once again like in the 1980s? Bring us details of what these measures are likely to achieve.
7: Well, Gaurav, the thing is, the system is very clear that the government wants to safeguard the industry. And more importantly, the government wants to really safeguard the forex investment and the rupee going out versus the dollar, because clearly, as the Prime Minister called it out, that you have to travel in India, make the rupee more stronger. How does it impact the Aam Aadmi? That's what I want to tell you. Government will tighten control on over duty-free gold and, of course, imports to prevent the misuse. The government wants to improve tracking of the gold coming into the country and ensure gold imported without duty is actually used for exports. So in a way, it acts as an inverted duty structure wherein the government is actually tracked everything and everything is kept into accounts of the public and doesn't get misused. That means for jewelry exporters, it is a stricter compliance. Smaller exporters may face a bit of difficulties due to the tighter norms and more of paperwork. But for the government, it becomes better monitoring of gold movement and export obligations. And the slow duty gold-free imports in the short term could actually help the government to understand what really the whole gambit is all about. Because as of now, illegal export and import actually happens in India a lot. The government wants to keep a track and doesn't want the unnecessary forex. INR to go out of the country. So that's a preventive measure that the governments are taking. Nothing to worry as far as my sources telling about as far as for the exporters are concerned. So as of now, this is what the development is for export of the goods.
0: Keep tracking that story, Chetan. I will come back to you for more. Lots of developments taking place, and we will continue to keep an eye on this story and what's been happening across the country and the world. But that is all I have for you on India First this evening. Many thanks for watching. News and updates continue on India Today. Stay with us.

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5: Mounting heat in the Neat paper leak probe, and now a sensational claim from the accused that the big fish are still being protected. CBI sharpens its focus on the Neat scam from a possible NTA insider to the source of the leak and the digital and money trail. Look at this India Today report.
6: Explosive claim from an accused in the Neat paper leak case. As CBI probe gathers pace, an accused says only the small fry have been got. Six critical leads under the scanner. From the source of the leak to a possible insider inside the National Testing Agency. And the Bihar leak network now firmly on radar. Six key accused in custody, over 45 questioned, many under surveillance. This is no local racket. A multi-state nexus spanning the breadth of the country. Cities like Jaipur, Nasik, Ahilyanagar, Gurugram, all linked in the chain. Fresh arrest from Pune. Manisha Wagmare, a beautician turned admission fixer, allegedly charged 25,000 rupees per student. Investigators tracking 10 lakh rupee deposits from 31 sources. CBI nabs key accused. Taranjay Lokhande, Dinesh Biwal in Jaipur, Shubham Khernar from Nasik. Jamwar Ramgarh is the center of the Neat storm. CBI has raided the Biwal family home. Suspected paper bought here for 30 lakh rupees.
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6: The question remains, who sold it and why wasn't this stopped earlier? A 2025 parliamentary committee had already flagged serious lapses. Blacklisted firms still active. Failures within NTA flagged. Urgent reforms recommended. Clear warnings, but no systemic fix. Now arrests, raids, and revelations. But the real answer still missing. Who is the mastermind? And are the big fish still out of reach? With Divyesh Singh in Nasik and Sharad Kumar in Jaipur. Bureau Report, India Today.
5: The Sanatan Dharma controversy has resurfaced in Tamil Nadu politics after remarks by LOP Udayanidhi Stalin and TVK MLA VNS Mustafa reignited the debate. The controversy erupted after VNS Mustafa was asked about the return of Sanatan eradication rhetoric and TVK's stand on it. In response, the TVK MLA said that as followers of Periyar and Ambedkar, they had entered the political arena to abolish Sanatan. Take a look at this report.
8: This is a new beginning, a new era of a real secular social justice starts now.
6: The TVK began its term in power by announcing its commitment to secularism. But not long after that declaration, CM Vijay's MLA has reignited the Sanatan Dharma controversy. Aligning with the views of Tamil Nadu leader of opposition, Udayanidhi Stalin, TVK MLA VNS Mustafa backed Stalin Jr.'s call to eradicate Sanatan.
9: Vanakkam, Velga Tamil, Valga Tamil Nadu, Makkale Pirikum, Sanadaram, Nichayam, Velka Padavendum, Nandri Vanakkam.
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6: Meanwhile, the DMK has offered its own explanation, saying it only opposes Manu Dharma.
11: Sanadana is not a concept. The meaning of the word Sanadana is indestructible. What is indestructible is Manu Dharma is indestructible.
6: The BJP has demanded that Vijay break his silence, as such remarks could damage religious harmony.
12: Even daring to say things like this should be condemned. And if Vijay really claims to be secular, as he says he is, he should dismiss this MLA from the party and he should not bother about the consequences. Otherwise, it just goes to show that the TVK is going down the way of the DMK and they will also face the same consequences which the DMK has electorally faced for talking about eradication of Sanatan Dharma.
6: This is not the first time Sanatan Dharma has become a major flashpoint in Tamil Nadu politics. In 2023, then-Deputy CM Udayanidhi Stalin compared Sanatan Dharma with diseases like dengue and malaria.
13: செலவற்றை வந்து நாம் ஒழிக்கத்தான் வேண்டும், எதிர்க்க முடியாது. கொசு, டெங்கு காய்ச்சல், மலேரியா, கொரோனா இதையெல்லாம் வந்து நம்ம எதிர்க்கக்கூடாது, ஒழித்து கட்ட வேண்டும்.
6: Now Vijay's next move will determine how he wants his government to function. Will he stand by his own words or continue with the old Dravidian political model? With Pramod Madhav, Bureau Report, India Today.
5: CM Vijay is in a full beast action mode after ordering the closure of 717 Tasmac shops near places of worship, educational institutions and bus stands. Sources close to India Today say that the Tamil Nadu government is now planning to prohibit liquor sales for those under 21. This comes as part of a key manifesto promised by Vijay, where he pledged to curb drug abuse and make Tamil Nadu drug-free. Sources also suggest that Tasmac shops may be required to verify age using Aadhaar or valid ID proof. India Today has done a reality check at some institutions. Take a look.
14: Tamil Nadu Chief Minister Joseph Vijay's first big step since taking oath focuses on the youth. Chief Minister Vijay has ordered the closure of 717 state-run liquor shops located within 500 meters of temples, schools and bus stands across the state. Shops operated by the Tamil Nadu State Marketing Corporation or TASMAC are to be shut within 2 weeks. The decision has been welcomed by many.
5: In a viral video, a grandmother and residents of her area recount their struggle to get a TASMAC shop near a school shut. Her struggle has finally found an answer.
15: நான் என்னுடைய ஸ்கூல் வந்து இங்கே இருந்து அஞ்சாவது பில்டிங்.
14: India Today reporters on the ground find the policy revamp has many supporters who expressed fears about increasing alcoholism in society.
15: There's a video that's going viral about a Tasmac shop in Tinagar, very close to the Shine Velangani school that was being shut. That was the narrative being peddled on social media. And I just want to show you the reality here. The Tasmac shop is still operational. This is just a few buildings away from the Shine Velangani school. And as soon as the clock struck 12, people started buying their liquor from this Tasmac shop. The Chief Minister of Tamil Nadu has given officials time till 2 weeks to clear out all 700 Tasmac shops as long as they fall under the 500 meter radius of educational institutions and places of worship.
14: These images from right outside a college show the concerns are real.
16: Liquor, it is a huge problem in our state, Tamil Nadu as well. And our CM Vijay has also said a lot about Tasmac. Whatever claims he's made, I hope he's able to live up to them. And I hope he's able to carry it out efficiently.
17: TVK Plus government has closed around 700 Tasmac. It's a very good thing, and I think 700 is not enough. We need lots and lots of Tasmacs to be closed.
18: This is exactly an impressive move by TVK. And this will make a new impression among youth, among women, and especially among elders.
14: This is not the condition of just one college. In Tamil Nadu, Tasmac currently operates 4,765 liquor shops across the state. Of these, 276 are near places of worship, 186 are near educational institutes, and 255 are near bus stands.
15: I just want to give you an example of a Tasmac shop that is operating just outside a school. This is in Virugambakkam area, the La Chatlin school. This is one of the school gate entry. It's the entry for Viveka Fine Arts Auditorium, which belongs to the La Chatlin school. And if you just come off this gate, there is the Tasmac shop that operates right on the other side of that road. As my camera person Danny is pointing out, you can see that the Tasmac shop is still operating there. The time, however, given is still 2 weeks, and that's why they haven't shut it till now.
14: But it is also true that Tasmac liquor sales make up a large chunk of state's revenue. In 2025, total revenue from liquor sales crossed 48,000 crore rupees. Chief Minister Vijay's challenge will be fulfilling his promise of addiction-free Tamil Nadu and finding new sources of revenue. With Anuga Keshav, Bureau Report, India Today.
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0: Good evening. Hello and welcome. You're with the news today. Your primetime destination news, newsmakers, talking points. Our big talking point tonight, Keralam finally has a chief minister. V.D. Satheesan is their choice. What explains his selection? Is it a generational change that the Congress is effecting across the South? Does China hold the key to the West Asia war as that big meeting takes place between U.S. President Donald Trump and Chinese President Xi? We'll raise that question too with voices from Beijing, Washington, and here in New Delhi. But first, as always, it's time for the nine headlines at nine. After 11 days of a deadlock, V.D. Satheesan named as the next Keralam Chief Minister of the Congress, oath-taking ceremony on 18 May. Ramesh Chennithala expresses his displeasure, skips the key MLA's meeting. K.C. Venugopal also opts out. Government tightens rules for gold trading. Duty-free gold imports capped at 100 kg per license. Gold jewelry exporters to submit reports every 15 days. It's part of the government's efforts to cut down on conspicuous consumption, reduce the foreign exchange burden on gold. Days after Prime Minister Modi's spend wise call, Delhi government now announces a 2-day work from home for government employees, announces observing a metro day and following a no car day once a week. It's part of an austerity drive, they claim. Arvind Kejriwal to face legal contempt in the Delhi High Court. After taking on the judge of the court, Justice Sharma accuses AAP of vilifying her online, but the excise case against him is transferred out of the judge's court. The NEET paper leak gate probe widens further. CBI gets 7-day custody of 5 accused in the case. 2 more accused arrested by the CBI today. Suspicious money transfers are under the lens. Tamil Nadu Chief Minister Vijay now writes to Prime Minister Modi, urging him to remove import duty on cotton. In the letter, the Tamil Nadu Chief Minister also expresses concern over ongoing severe crisis in the textile sector. Amidst the BRICS foreign minister meet, Prime Minister Modi meets Iranian Foreign Minister Araghchi, Russian Prime Minister Lavrov. Araghchi lashes out at the UAE for siding with Israel during a key meet, asks them to reconsider their Iran policy. On the day one of the Trump-Xi meeting in Beijing, both discuss the need to open the Hormuz Strait. Xi opposes charging tolls to vessels and even signals buying more U.S. oil. Taiwan, though, is the ticklish issue between the two. 15-year-old Vaibhav Suryavanshi, India's latest batting sensation, earns a maiden India A call-up after dominating IPL 2026. He will take part in a tri-series featuring Sri Lanka and Afghanistan. But tonight, I want to start at the very top with the big story. After days of intense lobbying, the wait is finally over for a chief minister for Keralam. The Congress finally, or Congress High Command, finally made up its mind. On Wednesday, the decision was announced. V.D. Satheesan will be the next chief minister of Kerala. He takes oath on Monday. The big question, why did the appointment take so long? And what does the message convey? Is Satheesan part of the Gen Next leader that India's grand opposition party is trying to now cultivate? Take a look at our top story tonight.
1: After 11 days of suspense, endless lobbying, backroom power games, and a battle between the cadre's choice and the high command's favourite, Keralam finally has its chief minister.
2: Based on all these discussions, it has been decided that Shri V.D. Satheesan be appointed as the leader of the CLP. Thank you so much.
1: A six-time MLA and the aggressive face of the UDF campaign, Satheesan has beaten Congress High Command's favourite and heavyweight KC Venugopal in a high-voltage leadership battle that kept the party on edge for over a week. Satheesan also thanked KC Venugopal and Ramesh Chennithala, both contenders for the post, for extending him their support.
3: I express my gratitude towards Congress President Rahul Ji. They have taken

0: many offers that we will start a new era. We will change Kerala. We will make changes. We will bring the Kerala as a number one state in India. That is our hope. We will do for.
1: Venugopal welcomed the decision and reaffirmed that the party and its workers are supreme to him.
2: Wholeheartedly, I am welcoming that decision. I am congratulating V.D. Satheesan for this position. I think that people of Kerala has given a big verdict for the UDF. The government under the leadership of V.D. Satheesan can fulfill the aspirations and promises of the people of Kerala.
1: Sources say the battle was never straightforward. While Venugopal reportedly enjoyed strong backing from sections of the High Command and many MLAs, Satheesan had what Congress simply could not ignore: grassroots momentum and public connect. So why the 11-day delay? The delay was driven by a deadlock between the camps backing V.D. Satheesan and K.C. Venugopal, with MLAs and party cadres divided over the choice. The party was also trying to maintain factional balance and ensure a smooth transition of power after the UDF's massive victory. The Congress also held consultations with UDF allies, while cabinet formation and power-sharing talks further delayed the final decision. In the end, the Congress chose the leader the cadres wanted, the face voters identified with, and the man many in Kerala already saw as Chief Minister. With Shibi Mol, KG in Thiruvananthapuram, Bureau Report, India Today.
3: And my colleague Shibi spoke to V.D. Satheesan soon after his name was announced. Listen in.
4: Sir, a big moment for you in your life also. What's your reaction, actually?
0: I express my gratitude towards Congress President Rahul Ji. They have taken a decision with the blessings of Madam Sonia Ji. I'm very grateful to them. I'm very grateful to them. And I dedicate my chief ministership to the people of Kerala. And we have made many offers that we will start a new era. We will change Kerala. We will make changes. We will bring the Kerala as a number one state in India. That is our hope. We will do for that.
4: So there was a slight delay, and actually Congress supporters were a little upset with the celebration. So is it time to give them?
0: It's quite natural. Congress is a democratic party. The CLP meeting adopted a resolution and entrusted the Congress president to take a decision. All the leaders communicated. This is not a one-sided decision which is happening in BJP or CPM.
4: But sir, do you think finally it's the people's verdict that has been accepted by the House? There was a strong public sentiment.
0: Yeah. People are supporting the UDF. They wanted to make UDF government as a number one government. Their hope is that. And our team UDF, thousands of workers and leaders work together as a single party. I have already stated to you that our team UDF is the model to the entire country for the coalition politics.
3: So why did the Congress choose Satheesan? Remember, the others were K.C. Venugopal, the all-powerful General Secretary organization close to Rahul Gandhi, and Ramesh Chenithala, the senior most leader. Well, one reason was he was the face of the UDF in the assembly election. He was leader of the opposition and he took the battle, many said, into the left camp. He also had the backing of key allies like the IUML, which won 22 seats, and the Kerala Congress Joseph. He also seemingly now built a mass appeal for himself, had a lot of support from party workers, civil society and common people. 61-year-old Satheesan's rise marks a generational shift also in Kerala. He's the first chief minister born after independence that Kerala has had. So that represents, again, an important shift. And he doesn't belong to any of the known factions of Kerala. So that decision has, of course, led to many questions. What explains Congress's selection of V.D. Satheesan? Did the delay take the sheen of the victory, the one big victory the Congress had in these assembly elections? Will factionalism hurt the Congress? I want to get quick response.

0: answers. Joining me now is Anand Kochukudi. He joins me from Kochi. Appreciate you joining us, Anand. Are you surprised that they chose V.D. Satishan ahead of someone like K.C. Venugopal, Rahul Gandhi's point person? What was the main factor in your view? I listed some out that worked according to you in favor of Satishan.
1: Well, Rajti.
0: Okay, we're trying to get that
1: not
0: line.
1: Surprised.
0: Too.
1: I'm quite glad. Unlike Madhya Pradesh, Rajasthan.
0: Yeah, go
1: Madhya
0: ahead.
1: Madhya Pradesh, Rajasthan. Rajdeep, can you hear me?
0: Yes, I can. Please go ahead.
1: Yeah, so I'm glad that they took the right decision, even if it took 10 days coming. Unlike what happened in the past in Rajasthan, Madhya Pradesh, Chhattisgarh, Punjab, even in Karnataka. So the people's mandate was in favor of V.D. Satishan. V.D. Satishan was the one who stitched up coalitions. He was the one who debunked the left narratives, who set narratives on the ground, and his narratives actually helped a lot in the UDF's win. He managed to get a lot of people who were outside the UDF's ambit, who are not UDF voters historically, to vote for the UDF, the women, the young people. He managed to capture people's imaginations. It was his face that was placed against Pinarayi Vijayan. A lot of people a couple of years ago thought that it was difficult to dislodge Vijayan because Vijayan had many things going for him. And over 10 years, he had acquired a certain kind of aura. So it was difficult to dislodge. And Vijayan and Satishan managed to craft a different kind of narrative, which, even after 10 years of Vijayan's rule, it took some doing from Satishan's part to ensure that the UDF could dream of a victory. The morale of the UDF workers was so...
0: But there will be those, of course, who will say that he didn't have the...
1: two defeats in the end, but he had a decent...
0: There will be those, of course, Anand, who will say that Satishan did not have the support of MLAs, that most of the MLAs were with Mr. K.C. Venugopal. Satishan is much younger than both K.C. Venugopal and Chenithala. We don't know whether this also marks a shift in that sense in a generation. I'm also joined by Harish Biran. He's Rajya Sabha MP of the Indian Union Muslim League. Appreciate your joining us, Mr. Biran. Your party went out of its way to support... Mr. Satishan, why? Why did you want Mr. Satishan to become the chief minister?
2: See, Rajdeep, he was the leader of opposition. Congress chose him as the leader of opposition in 2021. And the expectation of the party would have been that he will produce some results. And he started producing results in all the elections which happened after 2021, be it the parliament, be it the local body, be it the by-polls which happened in the state of Kerala. It was the UDF's victory, and UDF was winning by thumping majorities. And he was a leader who was leading in all fronts, whether it is inside the assembly, outside the assembly. So a leader of opposition chosen by the Congress High Command, who delivered for the Congress, is the natural choice to become the chief minister. There is no...
0: Because
2: the
0: BJP has already... Harish has started a campaign that this is to... The IUML put pressure on the Congress to choose Mr. Satishan, that it was the Indian Union Muslim League which was... insistent that Satishan become, otherwise they would create trouble for the new chief minister.
2: There is no other argument for the BJP, sadly. Only this narrative is the one which is set up by the BJP. Rajdeep, if you are in Kerala, or if you know somebody in Kerala who actually travels by public transport, you don't even have to ask anybody. It's the people who are saying, indirect conversation, that they want somebody. I mean, here is somebody who has led the UDF to victory, and that person who has led and who has fought hard for the UDF's victory should be made as the chief minister. He's actually a people's choice. It's not only the Congress's choice, it is not a choice of the allies of the UDF. He is actually people's choice to become the chief minister. Never in the history you must have seen that after the elections, people were actually in the streets that this man has to become the chief minister. Whereas the Congress High Command was completely in the scene of the matter, and hats off to them that they made him as the chief minister. Because he is the one who led the entire front to the victory. He had narratives, he had policies. He knew how to attack the ruling front, and he said very, very categorically that secularism is an asset of the state, and we don't want even a scar on that particular thing. And anybody who is attempting to make a scar on that particular asset of the state will not be spared, even if we lose the election. So that actually set the trend and tone for the election. And I think the youngsters supported that particular tone, which was set by Satish. So he was a natural choice.
0: You're saying he's a natural choice, a people's choice. A final word, Anand, from you, because traditionally the Congress has tended to impose a chief minister or go by what the legislators want. Here they've broken with type. The legislators, MLAs, presumably were not in support of Satishan. They wanted KC Venugopal. And yet he's gone, he's become the people's choice. Does this suggest a change in approach to you, that you've gone by what the people wanted?
1: Yeah, it is definitely a change in approach. But you have to understand that KC Venugopal managed to get so many loyalists, so many MLAs to support him, primarily by being Rahul Gandhi's confidant and having Rahul Gandhi's ear. So if KC Venugopal wasn't in the position of General Secretary organization, he wouldn't have this kind of backing within the party. The MLAs who have switched over to his camp, they all switched over after 2018 when he assumed the role of General Secretary organization. So it was basically by extending patronage from the High Command, by giving MLA tickets, by giving positions in the party, that KC Venugopal managed the support of so many MLAs. This is not it's a transactional thing. It's not a permanent loyalty that we had under K. Karunakaran or A.K. Anthony, when leaders from the KSU, from the NSUI days, would go into a camp and then, you know, they'd be lifelong loyalists. So it's a very, the Congress has been a flux in Kerala. In the last 5 years, many MLAs, many leaders have switched from one camp to the other. So Satishan becoming chief minister, of course, there'll be factional feuds with Satishan on one side and Venugopal on the other. Chenithala is staying away from the CLP meeting. So there'll be factional issues. But I think going ahead, by heeding to the public sentiment, the party has taken the right decision.
0: It's not often that we say that about the Congress party, that they've taken the right decision. But what most analysts today, particularly from Kerala, are saying, it's the right decision. A final word from you, Biran. Will the IUML now push for the lucrative portfolios? Or are you just okay that you've got the chief minister? Are you going to put pressure on this government in Kerala?
2: We have never indulged in this pressure politics, Rajdeep. You know the history of IUML very well. I mean, we have been in coalition with the Congress for the last 50 years. Never we have put pressure. There have been a lot of questions as to whether we are going to have the deputy chief minister post. We have told many a times that we don't want any ornamental post like that. It is only after discussions in the UDF that there will be the ministerial berths
0: No deputy chief minister for the IUML. You're very clear about that. A quick answer.
2: Yes, I mean, we have said it umpteen times. Not only me, my leaders have said it umpteen times that we are not for this ornamental post like the deputy chief minister. We are more bothered about how we are going to govern and how we are going to give welfare measures to the public.
0: I'm going to leave it there. I appreciate you joining us. As I said, that completes the set of chief ministers that these election results have thrown up. Shuvendu Adhikari in West Bengal, Hemanta Biswas Sarma in Assam, both BJP. You've got Vijay, the outsider in Tamil Nadu, and now V.D. Satishan, the generation next of the Congress. Thank you both very much for joining me. I want to move from there to our other big story at the moment, that high-stakes meeting that's taken place between Chinese President Xi Jinping and U.S. President Donald Trump in Beijing. It's wrapped up today with optics of warmth, but the underlying tensions remain. Trump praised Xi, called him a great leader, expressed confidence that U.S.-China ties will get stronger. But beyond the bonhomie, the big question, what happens on trade issues? What happens to West Asia, particularly the reopening of the Strait of Hormuz, with China opposing any tolls on shipping? On Taiwan, too, there was no breakthrough. And on Iran, Beijing stopped short of committing any direct pressure on Beijing. So lots to talk about on what's happened at that big meeting in Beijing that the world is looking at. Listen to what Donald Trump had to say.
3: Well, thank you very much. This is a great honor. It was a fantastic day. And in particular, I want to thank President Xi, my friend, for this magnificent welcome. And it really was a magnificent welcome like none other. And for so graciously hosting us on this very historic state visit. We had extremely positive and productive conversations and meetings today with the Chinese delegation earlier. And this evening is another cherished opportunity to discuss among friends some of the things that we discussed today, all good for the United States and for China. And it was a great honor to be with you. Please.
4: We both believe that the China-U.S. relationship is the most important bilateral relationship in the world. We must make it work and never mess it up. Both China and the United States stand to gain from cooperation and lose from confrontation. Our two countries should be partners rather than rivals.
5: 推动中美关系稳定.
0: And joining me now on our big question, does China hold the key to the West Asia war? Is China taking on the U.S. once again over Taiwan? What does the Trump-Xi meet mean for India? I'm joined by special guest Aina Tangen, Senior Fellow Center for International Governance, Innovation Chairman of Asia Narratives, joins me from Beijing. Dr. Brahma Chelani, Strategic Affairs Expert, Expert on China, joins me here. Daniel Silverberg, foreign policy analyst and former foreign policy advisor to the House Democrats, joins me from Washington. Appreciate all of you joining us. Aina, your first reactions. Do you believe this is an icebreaker meeting, or are we going to see something more substantive given the kind of world we live in? Any resolution at all to that critical conflict going on in West Asia?
6: No, I'm afraid to say that I don't think so. Donald Trump was trying to ask for Beijing to put pressure directly on Tehran, but the situation there is very difficult. You have 30 different groups who are independent. They're not talking to each other because they're afraid of being discovered, and they are waging war. The idea that any country right now can go into Iran, it's their home. There's no place for them to go. There's been serious damage. Some of them believe that they are winning. Unfortunately, they don't understand that their winning is also affecting the rest of the world. Donald Trump.
0: So are you saying China doesn't have leverage with Tehran? Sorry to intervene. Are you saying that China doesn't have leverage with Tehran to at least ensure that the Strait of Hormuz is reopened, for example?
6: No, they don't. They trade with Tehran, but they are not, they're not in charge of their country. You know, you heard the same refrain over Ukraine and Russia. China was supposed to stop Russia or end the war and things like that. It seems like every time the U.S. causes a problem, it's somehow China's fault, and it's necessary for China to figure out how to solve it. That's not how it works. The U.S. is used to idea that you run in and you push people around and you tell them what you want. China has a different point of view. It's more civilizational. They say, look, the only way you're going to have peace here is if all the parties come together and with other parties. And India needs to be part of that. To say you have to knock this off. U.S., you have to get rid of the sanctions and everything and pay some reparations or at least do something about all the damage that you caused. Israel probably needs to lose its nuclear weapons if you want to have a long-term peace in the region. And obviously, Iran has to give up the support of any groups that are pushing any kind of separatist or terrorist or extremist ideologies or views. Mm-hmm. So each one has something to give, but the issue is how we're going to get there. And right now, Donald Trump thinks that pressuring others can make it go away, but he's going to have to participate. And as I said, it's got to be a larger group.
0: Daniel Silverberg, do you go along with that? That there are limits to what even the Chinese can do vis-a-vis Tehran? And is that what Donald Trump wants? Or is Donald Trump China visit principally about breaking the trade deadlock? perhaps achieving some kind of progress on Taiwan, which doesn't seem to have again happened. What really do you believe is Donald Trump hoping to achieve here in Beijing?
5: Well, I think it's highly speculative of what exactly China can do vis-a-vis Iran. I think the better question is, how much are they willing to do with Iran? And in my view, they do not want to get any further entangled in the U.S.-Iran dynamic than they already are. They have way too much at stake. And that includes providing above-radar intensive support to Iran. Notice that China, other than a few protests at the UN, has not been particularly voluble about the U.S. attack on Iran and has not come to Iran's rescue. Quite the contrary, I think that while they continue to probably provide intelligence support and clearly are giving money to feed this regime through the through oil sales, I don't think that they're interested in getting deeply involved in Iran. And I'm not sure the Trump administration pushed all that hard either. I agree with your premise. The number one thing that the Trump administration wanted out of this summit was economic progress, was to make a deal on the trade front. That's where they put their resources. That's where there was a serious exchange of paper and a rigorous diplomatic effort beforehand. I suspect that's where we'll see progress, not so much on the Iran file or on other broad geopolitical issues of tension.
0: How do you see it, Brahma Chalani? How do you see this shaking hands that we are seeing on the screen between President Xi and President Trump?
7: Trump went to Beijing with a weakened hand. One reason is his Iran war, which has turned into a self-made fiasco, with the U.S. bogged down by a far weaker power. The war has drained critical U.S. munitions and damaged U.S. bases and radar installations in the Middle East. The war has also exposed deeper U.S. weaknesses, including vulnerable forward bases and the difficulty of countering drone swarms. All this has raised doubts in Taiwan and in other U.S. allies like Japan and South Korea about U.S. readiness for a potential conflict with China. A second reason is the U.S. economic picture. Unlike in Trump's first term, the U.S. economy was strong. The U.S. now faces stagflation. The U.S. remains deeply reliant on Chinese inputs, not least rare earths, and Beijing has shown it will weaponize that dependence. It is against this background, Rajdeep, that Trump has made a dramatic U-turn in his China policy. His policy has shifted from confrontation to accommodation. That has been a huge change in Trump's China policy.
0: Should that worry us in India if he's moving from confrontation to accommodation with Beijing?
7: Well, as far as India is concerned, this fundamental shift in Trump's China policy erodes India's salience in U.S. policy as a potential counterweight to China. Mm-hmm. And one consequence of this is that the Quad, that is the U.S., Australia, Japan, India Quad, the Quad is drifting toward strategic irrelevance. But to contain the fallout from Trump's shift in policy on China and to prevent an impression from forming that the Quad is now defunct, the U.S. has agreed to a Quad foreign ministers meeting in New Delhi on May 25th, shortly after Trump returns home from Beijing. Secretary of State Rubio's participation in the New Delhi meeting is intended to signal that the Quad remains relevant. But the Quad meeting and Rubio's participation in it are little more than damage control. The blunt truth is that the Quad is adrift.
0: You know, you're making a very strong point that the Quad is moving towards strategic irrelevance. But Aina, one of the statements made today, Xi Jinping apparently said Taiwan is the most important issue and the Taiwan question is critical to U.S.-China relations, could lead to confrontation if badly managed. Is China looking at the U.S. in the eye again and sensing a vulnerability in Donald Trump?
6: Not vulnerability. I mean, this is not a new message. And before Trump left the United States, the ambassador of China to Washington clearly stated that there were four red lines and Taiwan was the first and foremost. This is just a repetition of everything that they said. There's some concern about the fact that there's this $11 to $14 billion arms sales to Taiwan. This is a record amount. It also introduces this idea that Taiwan will possess weapons that can reach deep into the mainland, perhaps even to Beijing. That's the red line, one of them. The other one is if, for some reason, the Taiwanese authorities decide that they want to declare independence. It's not a threat. China doesn't threaten that way. If there, right, in fact, is a move in any of those directions, there will be an armed confrontation.
0: So what are we seeing, that Daniel Silverberg? What do you see as the biggest takeaway then? If Donald Trump, as Brahma Chalani says, moving from confrontation to accommodation, do you see this relationship now strengthening in the years ahead, or is there still fundamental mistrust on key issues?
5: I think Donald Trump's fundamental objective in this summit was not to achieve specific wins on any issue. It was to have an excellent rapport with President Xi, and then let the details be figured out after. In my mind, Trump has shifted from conflict to accommodation back to conflict any number of times over his first term and over the last 2 years. Personally, I am disappointed that he's taken an accommodation approach on some pretty key issues. For example, I'm not seeing much public statements around ending the war in Ukraine. China could end this war tomorrow if they pushed Russia to end its military conflict and to end their financial support for Russia. Likewise, there is no mention of human rights. This was one of the marquee issues for the Bush administration, for the Obama administration, and certainly for the Biden administration. I have not heard anything about the Uyghurs, about Chinese suppression of minority rights. And so I look at this and see the president does not want to, he does not want to duke it out with President Xi. They want to have a good meeting. They want to get to the economic issues and put aside some of the thornier, challenging issues that undergird this relationship right now.
0: Final word then, Brahma Chalani. It appears that China and the U.S. Perhaps have kept some of the ticklish issues away, including Iran. Therefore, we don't, you know, there was an expectation that will this result in a major breakthrough, especially on the West Asia conflict. That doesn't seem to be happening. And that should worry us even again here in India, that it appears at the moment that there seems to be no one with the locus to bring an end to the conflict.
7: You're right, absolutely, Rajdeep. The visit's outcome is actually a managed detente, a cooling of rhetoric and a symbolic reset. Without a breakthrough on any of the major issues that divide them, both the U.S. and China will claim the visit to be a success. But I think there's a larger point that the world will notice. During this visit to China, Trump has been on his best behavior. In fact, he has been deferential, telling Xi Jinping, it's an honor to be your friend. And I think the spectacle highlights one troubling aspect about Trump. How, under his leadership, America's principal strategic rival gets the flattery and respect while U.S. allies and strategic partners are more often treated by Trump like freeloaders or vassal states or adversaries. In fact, Trump validates what Henry Kissinger once cynically said. Kissinger said, "It may be dangerous to be America's enemy, but to be America's friend is fatal."
0: Let me leave it there. Let me leave it there. Good to have all three of you on the show and giving very different perspectives. Good to have you from Beijing, New Delhi, and Washington. Thanks very much for joining us. We'll track that meeting very closely. I want to return back home to another big story, the NEET paper leak probe, which every day is throwing up more and more explosive claims in a widening multi-state network. An accused in CBI custody alleging that big fish are being protected even as the agency uncovers money trails, alleged paper deals, and admissions across states. Take a look.
8: The big fish are being protected. Shocking claim by a NEET leak accused while in CBI custody, alleging that influential people are being protected and only small fries are getting nabbed. Among the arrested, Mangilal Bival, his brother Dinesh Bival, and Dinesh's son, Vikas Bival, allegedly played a key role in the leak. Dinesh Bival, who allegedly has links to local BJP leaders, is being accused of buying the question papers between April 26th and April 27th for approximately 30 lakh rupees. The question paper was allegedly bought for Dinesh's son, Vikas Bival, who was preparing for NEET. Later, the Bivals allegedly sold the same question paper to other students in Sikar.
9: पिछली बार नीट 2025 में इस घर से पांच बच्चे एक साथ एमबीबीएस कोर्स में सेलेक्ट हुए हैं और इसकी सूचना खुद दिनेश ने सोशल मीडिया पोस्ट पर साझा किया था कि हमारे घर के पांच बच्चे सरकारी मेडिकल कॉलेज में 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
8: Sources informed India Today that CBI is probing six leads, including exact source of paper leak, possible mole in NTA, and bringing Bihar paper leak gang under scanner. The central agency has also taken another suspect, Manisha Wagmare, into custody from Pune. And with her arrest, a huge trail of possible illicit transactions has come to light. Informed sources said Manisha is a close aide of accused Dhananjay Lokhande. She worked as a beautician and also ran an admission consultancy in Pune, where she allegedly charged 25,000 rupees from each candidate to facilitate medical admissions. Sources added that investigators discovered deposits worth 10 lakh in her account from 31 different sources. Other suspects arrested are Dhananjay Lokhande and Shubham Khernar, who ran his operations from Nasik.
10: You can see behind me, there's a boat. SR Education Consultancy. 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
11: 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Also, his mobile number is mentioned.
10: This consultancy was run by Shubham Khernar, the prime accused who has been arrested by the CBI in the NEET paper leak case. Shubham Khernar is the link who provided the question paper, the case paper, which reached Haryana, then Rajasthan, then to multiple coaching institutes and to multiple students across various states. Shubham Khernar was running this consultancy in Nashik's high-profile commercial complex. You can see over here, this is Giswas's office.
8: The investigation so far points to a racket spread across multiple states. But it is still not known who is the kingpin of the big NEET paper leak scam. With Sharad Kumar and Divyesh Singh, Bureau Report, India Today.
0: Meanwhile, student protests are beginning across several states after the cancellation of the NEET UG 2026 exams amidst the growing outrage. AAP Chief Arvind Kejriwal invoked the Gen Z protests in Bangladesh and Nepal, urging students to launch a larger movement, saying the government only understands the language of agitation. I want to, at this moment, go across to the Aam Aadmi Party leader, Atishi, on those statements that Arvind Kejriwal made. Let's go straight across to Atishi. Okay, so as politics continues to roil over the NEET paper leak, I am joined by the Aam Aadmi Party leader, former Delhi Chief Minister and former Education Minister of Delhi. Atishi joins me. Appreciate you joining us. Your party wants to take the lead with your leader, Arvind Kejriwal, saying, wake up, Gen Z, wake up, rise and fight. It almost seems as if you want students to come out on the streets against the NEET paper leaks. Is that what you want, that people should hit the street?
12: Rajdeep, what other choice do the youth of this country have? Every year, 20 lakh students take the NEET exam. And it's not just 20 lakh students. There is a story of struggle behind every family, of students who are studying 14 hours a day, of students, young people, 17, 18, 19 year olds, who are living away from home, staying in one tiny room preparing for the exam, of parents who spend their entire life savings getting their children proper coaching so that they can crack the NEET exam. And then what happens? Year after year after year, the NEET paper gets leaked. In the current tenure in BJP's tenure, in PM Modi's tenure as Prime Minister, this is the fourth time the paper has got leaked. And every time, the same things are said again and again.
0: No, you're seemingly making it out to be as if this is the fault of the Education Minister Dharmendra Pradhan or the Modi government. The National Testing Agency came up, of course, in 2017. But the truth of the matter is, there have been concerns for a long time over the manner in which these various exam mafias operate, and particularly with the stakes so high in NEET. There's a fear that the system has been corroded for way too long. Are you going to pin all the blame at the BJP government itself? Papers have leaked even at state government level. State papers have leaked in recent years.
12: But the maximum number of paper leaks, Rajdeep, have happened in states which had the double engine Sarkar. Maximum leaks have happened in Madhya Pradesh, have happened in Gujarat, have happened in states where BJP governments are in power. So obviously, the buck has to stop at the government. And for the NEET paper, the buck has to stop at the Education Minister, Dharmendra Pradhan, and the Prime Minister. Remember, this is our Prime Minister who every year has these pariksha pe charchas. He sits with students and gives them tips, gives them advice on how to take exams. My question to the Prime Minister is, did you never have pariksha pe charcha with your minister? Did you never have pariksha pe charcha with the police? Did you never have pariksha pe charcha with the NTA and its senior officers? Is it rocket science to conduct an exam? If you cannot conduct an exam, how do we trust this government with nuclear arsenal and the nuclear bomb and missiles and defense systems? The very same government cannot even keep a paper safe.
0: No, but second, what's the solution?
12: You ask me, Atishi.
0: Atishi, politics will tell you you want Dharmendra Pradhan's resignation, you want the Prime Minister to be held accountable, but give me a solution. Do you have a concrete solution? If there was an Aam Aadmi Party government, what would the solution be to ensure that there are no paper leaks, given, as I said, the stakes involved, the kind of scamsters that are involved in operating these exam mafias?
12: Rajdeep, if the government takes strict and exemplary action even once against the mafia, against all the people involved, against the officers who have been involved, no one will have the courage another time to leak a paper. You know what happened last time? When the 2024 paper leak happened, Sanjeev Mukhia, if you remember, was the main accused in the paper leak in 2024. You know why he got bail? He got bail because CBI did not file the charge sheet in 90 days. And please remember, this is the same CBI. When Arvind Kejriwal gets discharged in the excise policy case, within 4 hours, they filed a revision petition in the Delhi High Court. So obviously the CBI is not inefficient. So if a charge sheet is not filed in 90 days, what does that tell us? That the CBI's political bosses wanted that accused to get bail. Otherwise, why could the CBI not file the charge sheet in 90 days?
0: Because the
12: fact the CBI is unable to do anything, if the state police is not able to do anything, if the education minister is not able to do anything, if the prime minister, despite his annual pariksha pe charchas, is not able to do anything, what other choice does Gen Z have other than to take to the streets?
0: Okay, the Aam Aadmi Party calling on students to take to the streets over the NEET paper leak. Let's take a break at this point. When we return, I'm turning to our Get Real India story. An onion farmer has set his stock on fire in Maharashtra. Why? Because he was offered just 1 rupee per kilo by traders. The stories you won't get elsewhere on Prime Time. On the news today, news without the noise.

0: 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More country roads. 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And everything else. 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
6: Welcome back to our Get Real India story, a shocking image of farm distress from rural Maharashtra, where an onion farmer in Dharashiv has set his entire stock on fire after being offered just 1 rupee per kilo by traders. The incident has once again put the spotlight on crashing crop prices amidst growing anger among farmers. Get Real India.
7: Of desperation by a farmer in Maharashtra. Bhagwan Sable set 600 sacks of onions on fire after traders quoted a price of 1 rupee per kilo. The farmer from Tintaraj village in Dharashiv district had spent over 80,000 rupees per acre for cultivation. Earlier, he had sold 70 sacks of onions for just 4,000 rupees.
8: मैंने वो एक गाड़ी मार्केट में प्याज की लेके गया तो सिर्फ मुझे 1 रुपए का भाव मिला जब 1 रुपए का ही भाव मिल रहा है तो प्याज रख के मैं क्या करूं इसलिए मैंने वो 600 बोरी को आग लगा दी.
7: There is widespread resentment among farmers in Marathwada. Farmers in the region have faced a double blow this time, falling prices and unseasonal rains. They are struggling to recover even their production costs.
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7: Most farmers are facing a debt problem. They are now hoping for relief from the government. 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
6: Get Real India stories that, as I said, you often don't see on prime time. I want to leave you with our image tonight. Storms and heavy rain have battered large parts of Uttar Pradesh. At least 104 people died on Wednesday due to the storms. A man was blown away in the air along with a tin shed in Bareilly. The man, identified as Nanne Mia, sustained injuries after falling to the ground. He's undergoing treatment at a hospital. We hope he recovers soon. But those are the terrifying images that have come in from Uttar Pradesh. That's it on the show tonight. Thanks for watching. You stay well, stay safe. Good night, Shubhratri. Jai Hind. Namaskar.
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13: Mounting heat in the NEET paper leak probe, and now a sensational claim from the accused that the big fish are still being protected. CBI sharpens its focus on the NEET scam from a possible NTA insider to the source of the leak and the digital and money trail. Look at this India Today report.
14: Explosive claim from an accused in the NEET paper leak case. As CBI probe gathers pace, an accused says only the small fry have been got. Six critical leads under the scanner. From the source of the leak to a possible insider inside the National Testing Agency. And the Bihar leak network now firmly on radar. Six key accused in custody, over 45 questioned, many under surveillance. This is no local racket. A multi-state nexus spanning the breadth of the country. Cities like Jaipur, Nasik, Ahilyanagar, Gurugram, all linked in the chain. Fresh arrest from Pune. Manisha Wagmare, a beautician turned admission fixer, allegedly charged 25,000 rupees per student. Investigators tracking 10 lakh rupee deposits from 31 sources. CBI nabs key accused. Dhananjay Lokhande, Dinesh Bewal in Jaipur, Shubham Khernar from Nasik. Jamwar Ramgarh is the center of the NEET storm. CBI has raided the Bewal family home. Suspected paper bought here for 30 lakh rupees.
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14: The question remains, who sold it and why wasn't this stopped earlier? A 2025 parliamentary committee had already flagged serious lapses. Blacklisted firms still active. Failures within NTA flagged. Urgent reforms recommended. Clear warnings, but no systemic fix. Now arrests, raids, and revelations. But the real answer still missing. Who is the mastermind? And are the big fish still out of reach? With Divyesh Singh in Nasik and Sharad Kumar in Jaipur. Bureau Report, India Today.
13: The Sanatan Dharma controversy has resurfaced in Tamil Nadu politics after remarks by LOP Udayanidhi Stalin and TVK MLA VNS Mustafa reignited the debate. The controversy erupted after VNS Mustafa was asked about the return of Sanatan eradication rhetoric and TVK's stand on it. In response, the TVK MLA said that as followers of Periyar and Ambedkar, they had entered the political arena to abolish Sanatan. Take a look at this report.
16: This is a new beginning. A new era of a real secular social justice starts now.
14: The TVK began its term in power by announcing its commitment to secularism. But not long after that declaration, CM Vijay's MLA has reignited the Sanatan Dharma controversy. Aligning with the views of Tamil Nadu leader of opposition, Udayanidhi Stalin, TVK MLA VNS Mustafa backed Stalin Jr.'s call to eradicate Sanatan.
17: Vanakkam, Velga Tamil, Valga Tamil Nadu, Makkalai Pirikkum, Sanatanam, Nichayam, Olikkapada Vendum, Nandri Vanakkam.
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14: Meanwhile, the DMK has offered its own explanation, saying it only opposes Manu Dharma.
19: Sanadana is not a concept. The meaning of the word Sanadana is indestructible. What is indestructible is Manu Dharma is indestructible.
14: The BJP has demanded that Vijay break his silence, as such remarks could damage religious harmony.
20: Even daring to say things like this should be condemned. And if Vijay really claims to be secular, as he says he is, he should dismiss this MLA from the party and he should not bother about the consequences. Otherwise, it just goes to show that the DVK is going down the way of the DMK and they will also face the same consequences which the DMK has electorally faced for talking about eradication of Sanatan Dharma.
14: This is not the first time Sanatan Dharma has become a major flashpoint in Tamil Nadu politics. In 2023, then-Deputy CM Udayanidhi Stalin compared Sanatan Dharma with diseases like dengue and malaria.
21: சிலவற்றை வந்து நாம் ஒழிக்கத்தான் வேண்டும், எதிர்க்க முடியாது. கொசு, டெங்கு காய்ச்சல், மலேரியா, கொரோனா, இதையெல்லாம் வந்து நம்ம எதிர்க்கக்கூடாது, ஒழித்து கட்ட வேண்டும்.
14: Now Vijay's next move will determine how he wants his government to function. Will he stand by his own words or continue with the old Dravidian political model? With Pramod Madhav, Bureau Report, India Today.
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0: The music you love is all right here on TuneIn, bringing you good vibes and the hottest hits. 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

0: Good evening. You're watching India First. I'm Gaurav Sawant. The world is in turmoil. There are two very major meetings that are taking place, both in Asia, trying to find a solution to the crisis in West Asia and much more. So the BRICS foreign ministers meeting in Delhi and US President Donald Trump and Chinese President Xi Jinping, their summit in Beijing in China. Can dialogue and diplomacy find a way forward, peaceful way forward, or will guns boom again? Big story coming in from Delhi, where Iranian media is quoting Iran's foreign minister Sayed Abbas Araghchi launching a frontal attack on the United Arab Emirates on the issue of the conflict in the region. Incidentally, this comes hours after the UAE actually denied a statement by Israel Prime Minister Benjamin Netanyahu's office that the Israeli Prime Minister had secretly visited the UAE during the conflict, to which Sayed Abbas Araghchi responded saying words to the effect, those colluding with Israel to create fissures will be held to account. Iranian media has quoted Araghchi saying, telling the UAE, your alliance with the Israelis did not protect you either and you should reconsider your policy towards Iran. I'll tell you more, and I'll get you more on the story. India's External Affairs Minister, Dr. S. Jaishankar, he raised the critical issues, including ongoing conflict, economic uncertainties in the region, and the challenges that the entire BRICS grouping faces on in trade, in technology, other developments that are shaping the global landscape, the conflict in West Asia, for example. He said this merits particular attention. Safe and unimpeded maritime flows through international waterways, including the Strait of Hormuz and the Red Sea, he said, remains vital for global economic well-being. Dr. Jaishankar also said BRICS must also address the increasing resort to unilateral coercive measures and sanctions that are inconsistent with international law and the UN Charter. Such measures disproportionately affect developing countries. These unjustifiable measures cannot substitute dialogue, nor can they pressure or replace diplomacy. Of course, the BRICS foreign ministers also met Prime Minister Narendra Modi. They called on the Prime Minister. This meeting is happening today and tomorrow at Bharat Mandapam. But let me now shift focus and tell you what's happening in China. US President Donald Trump and Chinese President Xi Jinping, they've held high-stakes talks dominated by trade, by tensions over Taiwan, and of course the escalating situation in West Asia involving Iran and the Strait of Hormuz. Xi Jinping called US-China relations the world's most important as he hosted a state banquet for the US president in Beijing. At the dinner, the US president praised earlier talks between two nations as extremely positive. The meeting delivered warm optics, promise of continued engagement, but those deep fault lines between the two largest economies, they remain unresolved to a very large extent. I'll get you much more on this big story. I now want to come back to our story on the Brazil, Russia, India, China, South Africa, the BRICS grouping, and now, of course, a much larger grouping. The BRICS foreign ministers, their meet kicked off in the national capital this morning. And of course, while there's a very important meeting that's happening here in India and a huge grouping, there's also a meeting that's happening simultaneously in the China with the United States, U.S. President Donald Trump visiting Beijing and meeting Xi Jinping. But let's talk about BRICS for a moment. In his opening remarks, External Affairs Minister Dr. S. Jaishankar, he called for safe and unimpeded maritime flows through international waters as the Strait of Hormuz, through which a fifth of global oil and gas supplies pass. And this remains under a blockade. The Iranian foreign minister, Sayed Abbas Araghchi, was there. Dr. Jaishankar added that this meeting will address key global issues. He noted that expectations from this grouping, from BRICS, they're constantly increasing. External Affairs Ministers, Foreign Ministers, Envoys, Deputy Foreign Ministers from several countries, they're a part of this meeting. Iranian Foreign Minister Sayed Abbas Araghchi was among those leaders attending this very crucial meeting. And Araghchi arrived in India on a flight carrying the Minab 168 reference. So I'll show you those images of that aircraft. Remember, wherever he flies onboard that aircraft with Minab 168 written, because that sends out a very clear message to the world. 168 little schoolgirls, their families, their teachers, they were killed in a U.S. and Israeli missile strike in Minab at a school when this conflict started. Araghchi called on fellow BRICS member states to condemn the U.S. and Israel over what he called was their unlawful aggression against Tehran. Listen in to the External Affairs Minister, Dr. S. Jaishankar. Also listen in to Sayyed Abbas Araghchi. I'll get you more on that story.
1: Excellencies, we meet at a time of considerable flux in international relations, ongoing conflicts, economic uncertainties, and challenges in trade and technology and climate are shaping the global landscape.

0: today are an opportunity to reflect on global and regional developments and to consider practical ways to strengthen our cooperation. Development issues remain central. Many countries face challenges on energy, food, fertilizer, and health security, as also access to finance. BRICS can help them respond more effectively. Economic resilience is also key. Reliable supply chains and diversified markets are its essential components. We must focus on both. Climate change remains a pressing concern.
1: The Strait of Hormuz is now suffering first and most from the U.S. aggression and the blockade that they have imposed on it. As far as we are concerned, the Strait of Hormuz is open for all, commercial vessels. They need to cooperate with our Navy forces. So we have not made any obstacles. It is Americans who have made blockade, and I hope that that could be ended by the removal of this illegal blockade imposed by Americans.
2: These crimes and the Western silence they are met with can only take place if there is a sense of impunity. That false sense of entitlement must be shattered by all of us. Iran, therefore, calls upon BRICS member states and all responsible members of the international community to explicitly condemn violations of international law by the United States and Israel, including their illegal aggression against Iran, a member of BRICS. Prevent the politicization of international institutions and take concrete action to halt warmongering and to bring an end to the impunity of those who violate the UN Charter. While ready to fight with everything we have in defense of our freedom and our soil, we are equally ready to pursue and defend diplomacy. As I have repeatedly stated, there is no such thing as a military solution to anything related to Iran. We Iranians never bow to any pressure or threat, but we reciprocate the language of respect. As much as our powerful armed forces remain ready to exact devastating retribution on foreign aggressors, my people are peace-loving and do not seek war. We are not aggressor in this sordid situation, but the aggrieved.
3: Now, on the Iran-UAE tensions, Sayed Abbas Araghchi, the foreign minister of Iran, said, and I quote, "It was revealed just yesterday that Netanyahu had traveled to UAE during the war. It was also revealed that they participated in these attacks and may have even acted directly against us. Therefore, the UAE is an active partner in the aggression and there is no doubt about it," unquote. Now, this statement came after Israeli Prime Minister's office said that Prime Minister Benjamin Netanyahu had traveled secretly to the UAE during the war and that he even met Sheikh Mohammed bin Zayed Al Nahyan. Now, Benjamin Netanyahu's office said that the meeting resulted in a historic breakthrough in relations between the two countries. But the UAE's foreign office denied the secret meeting, calling these reports completely unfounded. And do keep in mind, Prime Minister Narendra Modi will embark on a five-nation tour that starts tomorrow, starting with the United Arab Emirates and then, of course, four European nations, the Netherlands, Sweden, Norway and Italy. Now, in the United Arab Emirates, Prime Minister Narendra Modi seeks to strengthen the comprehensive strategic partnership between India and the UAE. He will meet President Sheikh Mohammed bin Zayed Al Nahyan, both describe each other as my brother, and discuss avenues to further deepen the focus on trade, investment, energy, technology. Energy partnership is huge between the two countries. That's a huge area where they intend to increase cooperation. Defense and strategic ties is another area. The Prime Minister is likely to reiterate his condemnation of attacks on the UAE, expressing solidarity with the nation. Over 4.5 million Indians work and contribute to the growth of the UAE and the partnership between the two countries. The UAE is also a key energy supplier for India, being the fourth largest source of crude and second largest source of LNG and LPG. Discussions are also expected to prioritize strengthening of energy cooperation between the two countries. India Today's Foreign Affairs Editor Geeta Mohan joins us for more. Also with me is Dr. Vail Awad, senior journalist and an expert on West Asia. Geeta, these deep divisions that we see between

0: between Iran and the UAE, are they impacting the overall BRICS unity and the effort to build a consensus?
1: Well, absolutely. Indian administration and officials are going to try very hard so that there can be a joint statement, as was the case when the Russia-Ukraine war had become very, very important during the G20, and yet India could manage a summit-level joint statement. Over here, they're trying very hard, but as some reports are emerging of the spat that the Iranian had with the UAE representative during the sessions, it's quite clear and evident that this is not going to die down, okay. And any dilution is something that will not be acceptable to either side on the statements that they want be added in the joint statement.
0: Geeta, stay with us. Dr. Awad, you know, these reports that are doing the rounds about Israeli Prime Minister Benjamin Netanyahu and his own office put out a message that there was a secret visit to the UAE. UAE issued an official denial. What does this reveal about the state of play in West Asia?
2: Well, I think, Gaurav, the timing of it is the main concern for all the parties, especially at the time when the American and the Israelis trying to drag the Arab country into a direct confrontation with Iran. So therefore, such kind of an announcement may cause some kind of turbulence, especially also with the rift between Saudi Arabia and UAE. However, this only can give you a single indication that this kind of relation has come out into the open from the secret and covert that they have been between the two countries. Having said that, I would say that the Abraham Accord have already put Bahrain and UAE on the same platform with Israel. So therefore, there is a strong bond among these three countries currently, among the GCC country, while most
0: and
2: of the GCC countries stayed out.
0: Yes, while you mentioned this confrontation between UAE and Iran, today Syed Abbas Araghchi, or just as he arrived in India, the Iranian foreign minister spoke of Kuwait targeting an Iranian boat and taking four Iranians as prisoners. Before that, there were reports that Saudi Arabia had targeted Iran. Before that, there were reports that UAE forces had entered Iran and targeted various strategic points, vital assets and vital points, including the Lavan refinery. So are the Arabs and the Persians already at war or at the cusp of war?
2: Yeah, absolutely. I think they are at the brink of the war. But also, let me add to you one exciting development also, that there was the military base for Israeli drones inside Iraq, secretly being built for the last 2 years and have been attacking. And Iran denied a couple of attacks on the other Arab countries. And they said, use the Chinese or the Russian satellite. You remember, we talked about it. And then to show that there was an attack on the, not from the Iranian side. So that gives you an indication there are sinister plot to bring the Arab country, as I said, into a direct confrontation. But nevertheless, Iran also have been damaging most of the infrastructure in the military bases of the United States in the region, which these military bases, Gaurav, become more of a liability, not as an asset, where the Arab country were thinking that the American give them protection, while now it is the Arab country protecting the American bases.
0: True. Geeta, can BRICS effectively either mediate or help de-escalate this rising tension between Iran and the UAE, considering they're both members of this grouping, and a grouping whose that importance of BRICS is only increasing in the world?
1: Well, that's right. It has become a clear alternative to many countries who feel stifled by the coercion that they faced from the United States of America. And therefore, they are looking at and looking to BRICS as a clear forum that is more representative of a changed world order. But what has happened right now is the West Asian crisis, Gaurav, the conflict with Iran has changed dynamics in West Asia. So having those members here right now, we do not know what kind of a role will India be playing in at least ensuring some semblance of a middle ground and a path where a workable path for all countries, because should this conflict come to the BRICS table, it will have a debilitating impact on the bloc itself and how the bloc can grow and function. Because as of now, we understand some reports saying that there are about more than two dozen countries who have applied to to be members of the BRICS. So it's a growing bloc, and India a very key member of that bloc. Again, we'll have to wait and see how this really pans out.
0: A founding member of this very powerful grouping called BRICS, and many say that this is truly representative of the new world order, the global South countries, Dr. Awad, coming together. What are expectations from BRICS foreign ministers meet, and especially on the situation in West Asia? Is there expectation of forward movement on the Strait of Hormuz, because the BRICS grouping is impacted by it and it has very powerful members, whether Russia, China, India, countries that are directly impacted by what's happening in the Strait of Hormuz, of course, apart from UAE, Iran and other countries, sir?
2: Well, I believe most of the country, barring only Iran, wanted to free maritimes from the Strait of Hormuz, and they are also opposing to the Iranian, asking for loyalty to pass through. So, but the Iranians saying that the war have changed the paradigm, the paradigm of the war have changed the dictation on this, and they have reached already to a statement or a structure that they are applying it right now, and they allowed more than 30 ships, by the way, today to pass through. But that's not the issue here. I think India, for my own understanding, I would think that India could be more clever than the Pakistan or the Chinese in bringing the three rivals into a table or a secret kind of a diplomatic talk, where India can use its influence to let them reach some sort of a consensus, not to inflame this war or widen this war into West Asia, because nobody can afford this war, especially India, which is having, as you know, the main stakeholder in this region, in food security, oil security, and that diaspora, including now the reservoir petroleum that India is looking for a contingency plan with these countries, especially with the visit of the Prime Minister to UAE, which is going to be a very fruitful visit, because India now thinking strategically also to make sure that the disturbance of the supply line should not be happening in any eventuality.
0: Oh, absolutely. And unlike, that state sponsor of radical Islamist terror that you mentioned, India is very honest. India comes with a very pure intention. No vested interests except seek global peace, Geeta. But tell me this. Iran's Deputy Foreign Minister, Geeta, indicated preferential treatment for Indian cargo, crude and gas tankers. I believe 15 have now been escorted out safely. Is there a specific signal that Iran is giving out to India in this grouping, and especially when you've interacted very extensively with Sayyed Abbas Araghchi, the foreign minister, the foreign office spokesperson, you've been on ground. So what is their thinking specifically when it comes to India?
1: Well, India does hold a special and an important role when it comes to Iran. And there are a few countries who have engaged Iran in the manner in which it was done during and all through the years when Iran was under sanctions. And India is one of those rare countries. We've had a bit of a difference when it comes to the recent past, especially during the conflict. But the fact that there was the movement towards engagement happened sooner. And then you had the Deputy Foreign Minister visit India not so long ago. Now the Foreign Minister is here. So it's an important time and an important moment for India, really, when it comes to how it's engaging Iran, and also important because the Strait of Hormuz, no matter what the status is in the future, and should it change, should it be under Iranian control, should there be toll, there'll be some countries like China, like India, who might not have to suffer the tolls that maybe other countries, especially GCC countries, might have to.
0: So, Dr. Awad, before I let you go, I just want to understand, you understand India very well. You've worked here very extensively. You understand this entire region, the West Asian region, very well. How is India handling this situation in terms of being on the table with Iran, Russia and China? And so India is a core part of BRICS, SCO, Quad, I2U2, Prime Minister's visit to the United Arab Emirates before he heads to Europe. Your takeaway on key expectations and key results here?
2: Well, you said it rightly, Gaurav. I believe the three pillars of the BRICS countries is India, which is the emerging economy in the world. And then you have the Chinese, the largest importer of oil, And then you have the Gulf country, which is the largest exporter of oil. And Russia is also one of the exporters of oil. So you have the three pillars here, Russia, China, and India can play a major role, in fact, in bringing the South-South cooperation and the South voice to be heard. And India is not an exception. India, I believe it can do its job in the BRICS, in the Shanghai group, in the G20, in any format. What we are expecting India to be more proactive, and I'm saying it here again and again, because I believe India has to put its voice down on the table and make sure all the parties concerned should listen to Indian voice or point of view. It's nothing that India is taking side. It's India concern of its own safety of their own citizen in the region, more than 10 million Indian there. No one can afford any kind of a catastrophe, especially India. And I think India has to put it on the table very seriously with all the stakeholders.
0: Oh, you're absolutely right. Dr. Vail Awad, always a pleasure listening to you. Geeta Mohan and Dr. Awad, many thanks for joining me. Do keep in mind, when India speaks, it's not just for 1.4 billion Indians, but India speaks for the developing world, for the global South, whether it's their concerns on oil, gas, or equally, if not more important, fertilizers. That's required for food security, for agriculture. But I now want to shift focus to the other big meeting that's going on, and that's in Beijing. This meeting between US President Donald Trump and Chinese President Xi Jinping. Now, the optics were all right. There was a lot of pomp and pageantry, but it's the substantive outcomes that we will talk about in greater detail. Conversations on trade, oil, Iran, among the topics discussed at this very high-stakes meeting that lasted nearly 2 hours. On trade, President Trump pushed China to buy more made-in-America goods, including oil, soybean, beef, aircraft. He sought easier access for U.S. goods to Chinese markets. Reports indicate that there is also talk of limited easing of restrictions on advanced AI chip sale to China. Because remember, it's always give and take. On Tehran, President Trump urged Beijing to help put pressure on Iran as tensions continue to spiral in West Asia. Both leaders agreed that Strait of Hormuz must remain open for global energy supplies. China opposed tolls on vessels crossing this very important strategic route. But beyond optics and agreement, what else can China do is one question that we'll seek answers to. On the very critical issue of Taiwan, President Xi warned that mishandling of the issue could actually push ties towards conflict. China is expecting to seek limits on future U.S. arms sales to Taiwan, especially on Washington, D.C.'s continued backing or their strategic ambiguity on the Taiwan question. What was achieved on day one? Both leaders projected unusually positive optics. Xi Jinping said the common interests between the two countries outweigh their differences. Donald Trump called Xi a great leader. President Trump also invited President Xi Jinping to the White House on the 24th of September. That's the time that he'll be coming to the United States of America for the UNGA, signaling a desire for sustained high-level engagement. The U.S.-China trade truce appears in place for now. It's eased some fears on renewed tariff war, but both countries also agreed on the importance of keeping the Strait of Hormuz open. Major issues also remain unresolved. No breakthrough on the issue of Taiwan. No concrete Chinese commitment on putting pressure on Iran, and no formal extension of the truce. Key disputes over tariff, market access, rare earth minerals restriction, technology rivalry. These are issues that remain unresolved. Washington, D.C. has reportedly cleared some Chinese firms to buy the NVIDIA AI chips, but no deliveries, according to reports, have taken place. And despite positive atmosphere, the atmospherics were all right, that deep strategic distrust between the number one power and the country that wants to replace the number one power, that continues to overshadow talks. Now, before I get you more on the story, let's listen in to U.S. President Donald Trump.
3: Well, thank you very much. This is a great honor. It was a fantastic day. And in particular, I want to thank President Xi, my friend, for this magnificent welcome. And it really was a magnificent welcome like none other. And for so graciously hosting us on this very historic state visit. We had extremely positive and productive conversations and meetings today. with the Chinese delegation earlier, and this evening is another cherished opportunity to discuss among friends some of the things that we discussed today, all good for the United States and for China, and it was a great honor to be with you. Please.
0: So, what's the view in the United States on these latest developments? Michael Patrick Mulroy is former U.S. Deputy Assistant Secretary of Defense, former CIA, former U.S. Marine, joins me on this special broadcast. Michael, as always, such a pleasure having you on the show. The optics appear all right. State banquet at the Great Hall, talk of moving forward hand in hand, two great leaders being together in once-in-a-century event. But beyond optics, as far as the United States is concerned, what, according to you, are substantive takeaways so far?
4: Well, good to be with you again and your audience. I think as you laid out, it was basically the three T's, right? So it was trade, technology, and Taiwan, of course, and President Xi brought that up almost immediately. And it was, you know, from diplomatic talk, was pretty pointed when it comes to the need to be very careful on that front, because that is where he sees that the U.S. and China could actually come into a military confrontation. And then, of course, I believe from President Trump's perspective, that he really wants to see China step in and put a lot of influence on Iran to help end this war between the United States and Iran, and of course, open up the strait, which President Xi's already called for publicly. But obviously, I think President Trump knows that China does have influence on Iran, and one of the few countries in the world that does and could really make a difference there.
0: Right. How significant is President Xi Jinping, in a way, warning the U.S. president about that Taiwan question, that could push U.S. and China towards conflict? Now, is he, in a way, reiterating the Chinese red line that if this Taiwan situation is mishandled, everything could go south? Does this reflect either Chinese anxiety, or is Beijing trying to use this issue as a leverage for broader negotiations with Washington, D.C. to extract something from the U.S.?
4: Yeah, I think that's a good point. They see that the United States is in somewhat of a difficult situation in a war that we obviously started, but and President Trump wants to end and get out of. And there's no easy path out, I mean, without major escalations potentially. So when it comes to Taiwan, there is, a loggerhead, to be frank. I mean, the United States has a Taiwan Relations Act, which requires the United States, and this is self-imposed, but it is a law, to support Taiwan militarily, not with direct military interventions, but with arms and armament sales to Taiwan. And there is a $14 billion already approved sale of weapons being held back by the president right now that would go to Taiwan. Of course, from China's perspective, they view that as a serious concern because they want to eventually unify China, and in their words, it's part of the Chinese Communist Party platform. And the more support we give to them, the harder that would be. So this is going to be something that's always going to be an issue between the United States and China. But it can be balanced. It has been balanced. And it's really important for both countries to do so in a way that doesn't bring us into direct conflict, because it's not just China and the United States that would suffer from a war between the two countries. That would have massive global impacts on every country. Just think about just the war between the U.S. and Iran and how that's already having an effect around the world. I can't even imagine what would happen if this was a war between the U.S. and China over Taiwan. So that's important for both countries and the rest of the world to be concerned about.
0: But are you concerned? Because President Xi Jinping seemed to have, a deadline in mind. Initially, what was thought to be 2047, he seemed to have wanted to bring it to 2027. Is he in a position to do so, given what's been happening inside China? Two former defense ministers in prison, sentenced to death but suspended sentence, hundreds of generals axed, many sent to jail. Is he in a position to wage that war on China? Point one, in your, now I want you to wear your CIA hat for a moment and your Department of Defense hat. Is he in a position to wage that war? And two, is he letting the United States, is China letting United States spend its weapons first in Ukraine, then in Iran, and not have enough resources to protect Taiwan in years to come?
4: A very fair point. And we've already seen that we've had significant supply chain military logistics issue in Iran alone. So they see that as well. But I'd also point out that the idea of an amphibious landing against Taiwan is very, I think, unlikely. It would be a major undertaking. They simply don't have the capacity. And as modern warfare advances, as we can see in Ukraine right now, that's going to become more and more complicated because Taiwan does have resources. They are purchasing the most advanced autonomous systems that could prevent that from happening. What I think would be most likely by China, by Beijing, would be that they do an economic exclusion of Taiwan. They set up a naval blockade. They do cyber attacks. They make it very miserable to be on Taiwan. They obviously block going in and out. And the question would be whether they obviously block going in and out. And the question would be whether I think it becomes less and less likely to make the idea of an invasion very unlikely and certainly very damaging to any country, obviously China, that would attempt it.
0: And especially when Taiwan has that porcupine. Absolute, that porcupine defense strategy, missiles on those bases that can, hit mainland China. But before I let you go, the last 30 seconds I have on this part of the show, I want to understand, President Trump says he needs no help on the Strait of Hormuz, but clearly all indications on ground are he needs help. Is China willing to offer that help? Two, is China in a position to help?
4: I think we're going to find out because there's going to have to be some quid pro quo here. So China has the ability. They get about 30% of their oil from Iran. So it's in their own interest. But they're, been in a trade war, if you will, with the United States. So none of these things are not connected. So they're going to look for what can you do for me if you want the help? And then we'll see if they actually help. But I do think the United States needs help. We go back and forth. We demand help from our European allies, and then we criticize them for not doing it. And then we say we don't need any help. So obviously we do. We need especially political help because Iran's not going to listen to the United States necessarily. We're at war with them. But they do have influential partners, and China is one of them, and they can be of assistance to this. And it is ultimately in their own interest.
0: Oh, absolutely. Michael Mulroy, as always, such a privilege having you on the broadcast. Many thanks for joining me. Thank you very much. I now want to shift focus to that big story that's coming in from West Bengal. Bengal now appears to be following the Yogi Adityanath model. The Shuvendu Adhikari-led Bengal government has launched a massive crackdown on illegal slaughterhouses, toll gates, the illegal toll gates, and on illegal parking. These were big money spinners earlier. On the earlier government is what Shuvendu Adhikari government insists. A demolition drive was initiated following the instructions of Chief Minister of Bengal, Shuvendu Adhikari, after reports on some fire incidents in the same building. Shuvendu Adhikari said that measures will be taken by the West Bengal BJP government to demolish all illegal factories involved in unlawful activities, including illegal slaughterhouses across Bengal. The West Bengal government has ordered permanent disconnection of electricity and water supply to dangerous factories, to illegal factories operating without government-approved building plans. We will get you pictures of those bulldozers that are moving in. Now, there's another order that's been passed. The Shuvendu Adhikari government has passed an order. Loudspeakers will no longer be allowed to play at high volumes either in mosques or any other places of worship beyond the acceptable level across West Bengal. Shuvendu Adhikari government has also now issued a formal order making Vande Mataram recitation mandatory during morning prayers at every Bengal government run schools. If a school is sponsored by the state government, then singing of Vande Mataram is mandatory. I'll get you more on the story, but listen in to Bengal Chief Minister Shuvendu Adhikari.
5: Joto ei dhoroner বিল্ডিং প্ল্যান্ট স্যাংশন নেই, অবৈধ কারখানা আছে, বিশেষ করে কসবা, তিলজলা, মমিনপুর, ইকবালপুর সহ এই এলাকাতে। ইমিডিয়েটলি একটি ইন্টারনাল অডিট করে যাদের যাদের বিল্ডিং প্ল্যান স্যাংশন নেই তাদের ইলেকট্রিসিটি ডিসকানেক্ট করার জন্য, একদিনের মধ্যে ওই অবৈধ স্ট্রাকচার ভেঙে ফেলার জন্য।
0: So this crackdown is not just on illegal slaughterhouses or illegal activities that were going on at toll plazas, illegal toll plazas and parkings. There were targeted search operations at multiple other locations across the state. The police were stunned after discovering what the police in Bengal have just described as hidden, lavish, subterranean chamber inside the home of a Trinamool Congress MLC. Shamim Ahmed. Now, according to the Bengal police, TMC MLC Shamim Ahmed is evading arrest following a wave of post-poll violence. Police have launched search operations at two locations, at two houses of Trinamool Congress leaders, including TMC MLA Dilip Mandal in the Bishnupur area. Now, the searches at TMC MLA Dilip Mandal's residence was for allegedly making provocative speeches and remarks and issuing threats to BJP workers in a video that is currently being investigated. Now, that picture that you see on your television screen, this is the search operation. The police found a massive swimming pool at the home of the Trinamool Congress leader. So you're looking at these two images, that lavish underground basement shelter and of course the swimming pool. I quickly want to cut across to India Today's Tapas Sen Gupta joining us with the latest on the story. So Tapas, what more do we know? Is this swimming pool legal, illegal, and is there an explanation from the Trinamool Congress? Was the said MLA allegedly living beyond his known sources of income?
6: Oh, well, these are all being verified as of now. What little we could gather, that Dilip Mandal, who had such a lavish life, nobody knew about it. And when following an investigation, the police raided his house this morning, they were even stunned to have such a big house. It was more of a resort than of a residence. He was nowhere to be found there. He's still absconding as we speak. But Trinamool Congress seems to be absolutely tight-lipped about this Dilip Mandal and the case. And as far as Shamim Ahmed is concerned, his case also pertains in a similar manner, that the Trinamool Congress remains to be absolutely tight-lipped. He is also absconding as of now. He was earlier arrested by NIA and he was out on bail. But this kind of extravagant life of the TMC MLAs, which have and then the TMC leaders, which have come into limelight, have obviously put Trinamool Congress at the back seat. They do not have anything else to defend these leaders whose residences have come into limelight. But as far as the police says the kind of remuneration he used to get, Dilip Mandal used to get as an MLA, this seems to be much bigger. And whether or not the source of income that he had shown in his IPR doesn't match with the kind of what we call here baganbari or a resort that the police have unearthed today, it doesn't go by that. So whether or not
0: there will be
6: investigation is yes. That's
0: keep
6: what
0: tracking
6: we call,
0: that story. Keep tracking that story. I mean, what a beautiful bagan bari that is. What a lavish swimming pool. The person who was serving the people of Bengal apparently had. We'll be tracking that story very, very closely, especially the crackdown on illegal toll nakas and slaughterhouses in Bengal. But another big story. Mamata Banerjee, three times Chief Minister of West Bengal, appeared in Calcutta High Court to argue a case in connection with alleged post-poll violence and attack on party offices and workers. Look at the images in court. Just as she was leaving the court premises, there were slogans chanting, "Chor, chor," allegedly, reportedly, directed at her. And these videos they've gone viral. Mamata Banerjee said they have assaulted me. Mamata Banerjee said this, that she was assaulted in these court premises. She pointed to the crowd that was there. Soon after this episode, she left the court premises. The Trinamool Congress has criticized these developments. In fact, Trinamool leader and lawyer Kalyan Banerjee, who was accompanying Mamata Banerjee, who incidentally was wearing a lawyer's band and coat, alleged that the lawyers were under the influence of the Bharatiya Janata Party and they attempted to heckle the lady chief minister, the former chief minister of Bengal, and the party's legal team had a tough time safely escorting her out. There's more breaking news that's coming in. I want to shift focus to that breaking news. The government has tightened rules for duty-free gold import. The new measures include cap on duty-free gold imports at 100 kilograms per license, mandatory factory inspection for new gold imports. The applicants that are the existing exporters must meet 50% gold export obligation for getting a fresh license. Gold jewelry exporters have to submit reports every 15 days, the amount that was imported and the amount that has been exported. The government has also stepped up monitoring after a hike in gold import duty. I quickly want to cut across to India Today's Chetan Bhutani joining me for more on this story. So first, the government increases duty on gold imports, and then these new orders and systems are being put in place. Is there an apprehension that this could lead to gold smuggling once again, like in the 1980s? Bring us details of what these measures are likely to achieve.
7: Well, Gaurav, the thing is, the system is very clear that the government wants to safeguard the industry, and more importantly, the government wants to really safeguard the forex investment and the rupee going out versus the dollar, because clearly, as the Prime Minister called it out, that you have to travel in India, make the rupee more stronger. How does it impact the Aam Aadmi? That's what I want to tell you. Government will tighten control on over duty-free gold and, of course, imports to prevent the misuse. The government wants to improve tracking of the gold coming into the country and ensure gold imported without duty is actually used for exports. So, in a way, it acts as an inverted duty structure wherein the government is actually tracking everything and everything is kept into accounts of the public and doesn't get misused. That means for jewellery exporters, it is a stricter compliance. Small exporters may face a bit of difficulties due to the tighter norms and more of paperwork. But for the government, it becomes better monitoring of gold movement and export obligations. And the slow duty gold-free imports in the short term could actually help the government to understand what really the whole gambit is all about. Because as of now, illegal export and import actually happens in India a lot. The government wants to keep a track and doesn't want the unnecessary forex, INR, to go out of the country. So that's a preventive measure that the governments are taking. Nothing to worry, as far as my sources telling about, as far as for the exporters are concerned. So as of now, this is what the development is for export of the goods.
0: Keep tracking that story, Chetan. I will come back to you for more. Lots of developments taking place, and we will continue to keep an eye on this story and what's been happening across the country and the world. But that is all I have for you on India First this evening. Many thanks for watching. News and updates continue on India Today. Stay with us.

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6: Mounting heat in the NEET paper leak probe, and now a sensational claim from the accused that the big fish are still being protected. CBI sharpens its focus on the NEET scam from a possible NTA insider to the source of the leak and the digital and money trail. Look at this India Today report.
7: Explosive claim from an accused in the NEET paper leak case. As CBI probe gathers pace, an accused says only the small fry have been got. Six critical leads under the scanner. From the source of the leak to a possible insider inside the National Testing Agency. And the Bihar leak network now firmly on radar. Six key accused in custody, over 45 questioned, many under surveillance. This is no local racket. A multi-state nexus spanning the breadth of the country. Cities like Jaipur, Nasik, Ahilyanagar, Gurugram, all linked in the chain. Fresh arrest from Pune. Manisha Wagmare, a beautician turned admission fixer, allegedly charged 25,000 rupees per student. Investigators tracking 10 lakh rupee deposits from 31 sources. CBI nabs key accused. Dhananjay Lokhande, Dinesh Bewal in Jaipur, Shubham Khernar from Nasik. Jamwar Ramgarh is the center of the NEET storm. CBI has raided the Bewal family home. Suspected paper bought here for 30 lakh rupees.
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7: The question remains, who sold it and why wasn't this stopped earlier? A 2025 parliamentary committee had already flagged serious lapses. Blacklisted firms still active. Failures within NTA flagged. Urgent reforms recommended. Clear warnings, but no systemic fix. Now arrests, raids, and revelations. But the real answer still missing. Who is the mastermind? And are the big fish still out of reach? With Divyesh Singh in Nasik and Sharad Kumar in Jaipur. Bureau Report, India Today.
6: The Sanatan Dharma controversy has resurfaced in Tamil Nadu politics after remarks by LOP Udayanidhi Stalin and TVK MLA VNS Mustafa reignited the debate. The controversy erupted after VNS Mustafa was asked about the return of Sanatan eradication rhetoric and TVK's stand on it. In response, the TVK MLA said that as followers of Periyar and Ambedkar, they had entered the political arena to abolish Sanatan. Take a look at this report.
1: This is a new beginning, a new era of a real secular social justice starts now.
7: The TVK began its term in power by announcing its commitment to secularism. But not long after that declaration, CM Vijay's MLA has reignited the Sanatan Dharma controversy. Aligning with the views of Tamil Nadu leader of opposition, Udayanidhi Stalin, TVK MLA VNS Mustafa backed Stalin Jr.'s call to eradicate Sanatan.
9: Vanakkam, Velga Tamil, Valga Tamil Nadu, Makkalai Pirikkum, Sanatanam, Nichayam, Olikkapada Vendum, Nandri Vanakkam.
10: நாங்களும் பெரியாரை வச்சிருக்கிறோம், அம்பேத்கரை வச்சிருக்கிறோம், சனாதனத்தை ஒழிக்கப்படும் தான் நாங்க வந்து களத்தில் இறங்கிருக்கிறோம், முதல் சாராய கடையை மூடி இருக்கிறோம்.
7: Meanwhile, the DMK has offered its own explanation, saying it only opposes Manu Dharma.
11: Sanatana is not a concept. The meaning of the word Sanatana is indestructible. What is indestructible is Manu Dharma is indestructible.
7: The BJP has demanded that Vijay break his silence, as such remarks could damage religious harmony.
12: Even daring to say things like this should be condemned. And if Vijay really claims to be secular, as he says he is, he should dismiss this MLA from the party and he should not bother about the consequences. Otherwise, it just goes to show that the TVK is going down the way of the DMK and they will also face the same consequences which the DMK has electorally faced for talking about eradication of Sanatan Dharma.
7: This is not the first time Sanatan Dharma has become a major flashpoint in Tamil Nadu politics. In 2023, then-Deputy CM Udayanidhi Stalin compared Sanatan Dharma with diseases like dengue and malaria.
13: சிலவற்றை வந்து நாம் ஒழிக்கத்தான் வேண்டும், எதிர்க்க முடியாது. கொசு, டெங்கு காய்ச்சல், மலேரியா, கொரோனா, இதையெல்லாம் வந்து நம்ம எதிர்க்கக்கூடாது, ஒழித்து கட்ட வேண்டும்.
7: Now Vijay's next move will determine how he wants his government to function. Will he stand by his own words or continue with the old Dravidian political model? With Pramod Madhav, Bureau Report, India Today.
6: CM Vijay is in a full beast action mode after ordering the closure of 717 Tasmac shops near places of worship, educational institutions and bus stands. Sources close to India Today say that the Tamil Nadu government is now planning to prohibit liquor sales for those under 21. This comes as part of a key manifesto promised by Vijay, where he pledged to curb drug abuse and make Tamil Nadu drug-free. Sources also suggest that Tasmac shops may be required to verify age using Aadhaar or valid ID proof. India Today has done a reality check at some institutions. Take a look.
14: Tamil Nadu Chief Minister Joseph Vijay's first big step since taking oath focuses on the youth. Chief Minister Vijay has ordered the closure of 717 state-run liquor shops located within 500 meters of temples, schools and bus stands across the state. Shops operated by the Tamil Nadu State Marketing Corporation or TASMAC are to be shut within 2 weeks. The decision has been welcomed by many.
6: In a viral video, a grandmother and residents of her area recount their struggle to get a TASMAC shop near a school shut. Her struggle has finally found an answer.
15: நான் என்னுடைய ஸ்கூல் வந்து இங்கே இருந்து அஞ்சாவது பில்டிங்.
14: India Today reporters on the ground find the policy revamp has many supporters who expressed fears about increasing alcoholism in society. There's a video that's going viral about a Tasmac shop in Tinagar, very close to the Shine Velangani school that was being shut. That was the narrative being peddled on social media. And I just want to show you the reality here. The Tasmac shop is still operational. This is just a few buildings away from the Shine Velangani school. And as soon as the clock struck 12, people started buying their liquor from this Tasmac shop. The Chief Minister of Tamil Nadu has given officials time till 2 weeks to clear out all 700 Tasmac shops as long as they fall under the 500 meter radius of educational institutions and places of worship. These images from right outside a college show the concerns are real.
15: Liquor, it is a huge problem in our state, Tamil Nadu as well. And our CM Vijay has also said a lot about Tasmac. Whatever claims he's made, I hope he's able to live up to them. And I hope he's able to carry it out efficiently.
16: TVK Plus, the government has closed around 700 Tasmac. It's a very good thing, and I think 700 is not enough. We need lots and lots of Tasmacs to be closed.
17: This is exactly an impressive move by TVK. And this will make a new impression among youth, among women, and especially among elders.
14: This is not the condition of just one college. In Tamil Nadu, Tasmac currently operates 4,765 liquor shops across the state. Of these, 276 are near places of worship, 186 are near educational institutes, and 255 are near bus stands.
18: I just want to give you an example of a Tasmac shop that is operating just outside a school. This is in Virugambakkam area, the La Chatlin school. This is one of the school gate entry. It's the entry for Viveka Fine Arts Auditorium, which belongs to the La Chatlin school. And if you just come off this gate, there is the Tasmac shop that operates right on the other side of that road. As my camera person Danny is pointing out, you can see that the Tasmac shop is still operating there. The time, however, given is still 2 weeks, and that's why they haven't shut it till now.
14: But it is also true that Tasmac liquor sales make up a large chunk of state's revenue. In 2025, total revenue from liquor sales crossed 48,000 crore rupees. Chief Minister Vijay's challenge will be fulfilling his promise of addiction-free Tamil Nadu and finding new sources of revenue. With Anaga Keshav, Bureau Report, India Today.
6: And with that, it's a wrap on this bulletin. 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

0: Good evening, hello and welcome. You're with the news today, your primetime destination news, newsmakers, talking points. Our big talking point tonight, Keralam finally has a chief minister. V.D. Satheesan is their choice. What explains his selection? Is it a generational change that the Congress is effecting across the South? Does China hold the key to the West Asia war as that big meeting takes place between U.S. President Donald Trump and Chinese President Xi? We'll raise that question too with voices from Beijing, Washington, and here in New Delhi. But first, as always, it's time for the nine headlines at nine. After 11 days of a deadlock, V.D. Satheesan named as the next Keralam Chief Minister of the Congress, oath-taking ceremony on 18 May. Ramesh Chennithala expresses his displeasure, skips the key MLA's meeting. K.C. Venugopal also opts out. Government tightens rules for gold trading. Duty-free gold imports capped at 100 kg per license. Gold jewelry exporters to submit reports every 15 days. It's part of the government's efforts to cut down on conspicuous consumption, reduce the foreign exchange burden on gold. Days after Prime Minister Modi's spend-wise call, Delhi government now announces a two-day work from home for government employees, announces observing a metro day and following a no-car day once a week. It's part of an austerity drive, they claim. Arvind Kejriwal to face legal contempt in the Delhi High Court. After taking on the judge of the court, Justice Sharma accuses AAP of vilifying her online, but the excise case against him is transferred out of the judge's court. The NEET paper leak gate probe widens further. CBI gets 7-day custody of 5 accused in the case. 2 more accused arrested by the CBI today. Suspicious money transfers are under the lens. Tamil Nadu Chief Minister Vijay now writes to Prime Minister Modi, urging him to remove import duty on cotton. In the letter, the Tamil Nadu Chief Minister also expresses concern over ongoing severe crisis in the textile sector. Amidst the BRICS foreign minister meet, Prime Minister Modi meets Iranian Foreign Minister Araghchi, Russian Prime Minister Lavrov. Araghchi lashes out at the UAE for siding with Israel during a key meet, asks them to reconsider their Iran policy. On the day one of the Trump-Xi meeting in Beijing, both discuss the need to open the Hormuz Strait. Xi opposes charging tolls to vessels and even signals buying more U.S. oil. Taiwan, though, is the ticklish issue between the two. 15-year-old Vaibhav Suryavanshi, India's latest batting sensation, earns a maiden India A call-up after dominating IPL 2026. He will take part in a tri-series featuring Sri Lanka and Afghanistan. But tonight, I want to start at the very top with the big story. After days of intense lobbying, the wait is finally over for a chief minister for Keralam. The Congress finally, or Congress High Command, finally made up its mind. On Wednesday, the decision was announced. V.D. Satheesan will be the next chief minister of Kerala. He takes oath on Monday. The big question, why did the appointment take so long? And what does the message convey? Is Satheesan part of the Gen Next leader that India's grand opposition party is trying to now cultivate? Take a look at our top story tonight.
1: After 11 days of suspense, endless lobbying, backroom power games, and a battle between the cadre's choice and the high command's favourite, Keralam finally has its chief minister.
2: Based on all these discussions, it has been decided that Shri V.D. Satheesan be appointed as the leader of the CLP. Thank you so much.
1: A six-time MLA and the aggressive face of the UDF campaign, Satheesan has beaten Congress High Command's favourite and heavyweight KC Venugopal in a high-voltage leadership battle that kept the party on edge for over a week. Satheesan also thanked KC Venugopal and Ramesh Chennithala, both contenders for the post, for extending him their support.
3: I express my gratitude towards Congress President Rahul Ji. They have taken a decision with the blessings of Madam Sonia Ji. I'm very grateful to them. And I dedicate my chief ministership to the people of Kerala. And we have made many offers that we will start a new era. We will change Kerala. We will make changes. We will bring the Kerala as a number one state in India. That is our hope. We will do for.
1: Venugopal welcomed the decision and reaffirmed that the party and its workers are supreme to him.
4: Wholeheartedly, I am welcoming that decision. I am congratulating V.D. Satheesan for this position. I think that people of Kerala has given a big verdict for the UDF. The government under the leadership of V.D. Satheesan can fulfill the aspirations and promises of the people of Kerala.
1: Sources say the battle was never straightforward. While Venugopal reportedly enjoyed strong backing from sections of the High Command and many MLAs, Satheesan had what Congress simply could not ignore. Grassroots

0: further delayed the final decision. In the end, the Congress chose the leader the cadres wanted, the face voters identified with, and the man many in Keralam already saw as Chief Minister. With Shibimol KG in Thiruvananthapuram, Bureau Report, India Today.
1: And my colleague Shibi spoke to V.D. Satishan soon after his name was announced. Listen in.
2: Sir, a big moment for you in your life also. What's your reaction actually?
3: I express my gratitude towards Congress President Rahul Ji. They have taken a decision with the blessings of Madam Sonia Ji. I'm very grateful to them. And I dedicate my chief ministership to the people of Kerala. And we have made many offers that we will start a new era. We will change Kerala. We will make changes. We will bring the Kerala as a number one state in India. That is our hope. We will do for that.
2: So there was a slight delay, and actually Congress supporters were a little upset with the celebration. So is it your time to give them?
3: It's quite natural. Congress is a democratic party. The CLP meeting adopted a resolution and entrusted the congressperson to take a decision. All the leaders communicated. This is not a one-sided decision which is happening in BJP or CPM.
2: But sir, do you think finally it's the people's verdict that has been accepted by the House?
3: Oh, that is...
2: There was a strong public sentiment.
3: Yeah. People are supporting the UDF. They wanted to make UDF government as a number one government. Their hope is that. And our team UDF, thousands of workers and leaders work together as a single party. I have already stated to you that our team UDF is the model to the entire country for the coalition politics.
1: So why did the Congress choose Satishan? Remember, the others were K.C. Venugopal, the all-powerful General Secretary organization close to Rahul Gandhi, and Ramesh Chenithala, the senior most leader. Well, one reason was he was the face of the UDF in the assembly election. He was leader of the opposition and he took the battle, many said, into the left camp. He also had the backing of key allies like the IUML, which won 22 seats, and the Kerala Congress Joseph. He also seemingly now built a mass appeal for himself, had a lot of support from party workers, civil society and common people. 61-year-old Satishan's rise marks a generational shift also in Kerala. He's the first chief minister born after independence that Kerala has had. So that represents again an important shift. And he doesn't belong to any of the known factions of Kerala. So that decision has, of course, led to many questions. What explains Congress's selection of V.D. Satishan? Did the delay take the sheen of the victory, the one big victory the Congress had in these assembly elections? Will factionalism hurt the Congress? I want to get quick responses. Joining me now is Anand Kochukudi. He joins me from Kochi. Appreciate you joining us, Anand. Are you surprised that they chose V.D. Satishan ahead of someone like K.C. Venugopal, Rahul Gandhi's point person? What was the main factor in your view? I listed some out that worked according to you in favor of Satishan.
4: Well, Rajasthan.
1: Okay, we're trying to get that line too.
4: Not surprised. I'm quite glad. Unlike Madhya Pradesh, Rajasthan.
1: Yeah, go ahead.
4: Madhya Pradesh, Rajasthan. Rajdeep, can you hear me?
1: Yes, I can. Please go ahead.
4: Yeah, so I'm glad that they took the right decision, even if it took 10 days coming. Unlike what happened in the past in Rajasthan, Madhya Pradesh, Chhattisgarh, Punjab, even in Karnataka. So the people's mandate was in favor of V.D. Satishan. V.D. Satishan was the one who stitched up coalitions. He was the one who debunked the left narratives, who set narratives on the ground, and his narratives actually helped a lot in the UDF's win. He managed to get a lot of people who were outside the UDF's ambit, who are not UDF voters historically, to vote for the UDF, the women, the young people. He managed to capture people's imaginations. It was

0: his face that was placed against Pinarayi Vijayan. A lot of people a couple of years ago thought that it was difficult to dislodge Vijayan because Vijayan had many things going for him. And over 10 years, he had acquired a certain kind of aura. So it was difficult to dislodge. And Vijayan and Satishan managed to craft a different kind of narrative, which, you know, even after 10 years of of Vijayan's rule, it took some doing from Satishan's part to ensure that the UDF could dream of a victory. The morale of the UDF workers was so...
1: But there will be those, of course, who will say that he didn't have the...
0: two defeats in the end,
1: There will be those, of course, Anand, who will say that Satishan did not have the support of MLAs, that most of the MLAs were with Mr. K.C. Venugopal. Satishan is much younger than both K.C. Venugopal and Chenithala. We don't know whether this also marks a shift in that sense in a generation. I'm also joined by Harish Biran. He's Rajya Sabha MP of the Indian Union Muslim League. Appreciate your joining us, Mr. Biran. Your party went out of its way to support Mr. Satishan. Why? Why did you want Mr. Satishan to become the chief minister?
2: See, Rajdeep, he was the leader of opposition. Congress chose him as the leader of opposition in 2021. And the expectation of the party would have been that he will produce some results. And he started producing results in all the elections which happened after 2021, be it the parliament, be it the local body, be it the by-polls which happened in the state of Kerala. It was the UDF's victory, and UDF was winning by thumping majorities. And he was a leader who was leading in all fronts, whether it is inside the assembly, outside the assembly. So a leader of opposition chosen by the Congress High Command, who delivered for the Congress, is the natural choice to become the chief minister. There is no...
1: Because the BJP already, Harish, has started a campaign that this is to... The IUML put pressure on the Congress to choose Mr. Satishan, that it was the Indian Union Muslim League which was insistent that Satishan become, otherwise they would create trouble for the new chief minister.
2: There is no other argument for the BJP, sadly, and only this narrative is the one which is set up by the BJP. Rajdeep, if you are in Kerala, or if you know somebody in Kerala who actually travels by public transport, you don't even have to ask anybody. It's the people who are saying, I mean, indirect conversation, that they want somebody. I mean, here is somebody who has led the UDF to victory, and that person who has led and who has fought hard for the UDF's victory should be made as the chief minister. He's actually a people's choice. It's not only the Congress's choice, it is not a choice of the allies of the UDF. He is actually people's choice to become the chief minister. Never in the history you must have seen that after the elections, people were actually in the streets that this man has to become the chief minister. Whereas the Congress High Command was completely in the scene of the matter, and hats off to them that they made him as the chief minister. Because he is the one who led the entire front to the victory. He had narratives, he had policies. He knew how to attack the ruling front, and he said very, very categorically that secularism is an asset of the state, and we don't want even a scar on that particular thing. And anybody who is attempting to make a scar on that particular asset of the state will not be spared, even if we lose the election. So that actually set the trend and tone for the election. And I think the youngsters supported that particular tone, which was set by Satishan. So he was a natural choice.
1: You're saying he's a natural choice, a people's choice. A final word, Anand, from you, because traditionally the Congress has tended to impose a chief minister or go by what the legislators want. Here they've broken with type. The legislators, MLAs, presumably were not in support of Satishan. They wanted K.C. Venugopal. And yet he's gone, he's become the people's choice. Does this suggest a change in approach to you, that you've gone by what the people wanted?
0: Yeah, it is definitely a change in approach. But you have to understand that K.C. Venugopal managed to get so many loyalists, so many MLAs to support him, primarily by being Rahul Gandhi's confidant and having Rahul Gandhi's ear. So if K.C. Venugopal wasn't in the position of General Secretary organization, he wouldn't have this kind of backing within the party. The MLAs who have switched over to his camp, they all switched over after 2018 when he assumed the role of General Secretary organization. So it was basically by extending patronage from the High Command, by giving MLA tickets, by giving positions in the party, that K.C. Venugopal managed the support of so many MLAs. This is not it's a transactional thing. It's not a permanent loyalty that we had under K. Karunakaran or A.K. Anthony when leaders from the KSU, from the NSUI days would go into a camp and then, they'd be lifelong loyalists. So it's a very, the Congress has been a flux in Kerala. In the last 5 years, many MLAs, many leaders have switched from one camp to the other. So Satishan becoming chief minister, of course, there'll be factional feuds with Satishan on one side and Venugopal on the other. Chenithala is staying away from the CLP meeting. So there'll be factional issues. But I think going ahead, by heeding to the public sentiment, the party has taken the right decision.
1: It's not often that we say that about the Congress party, that they've taken the right decision. But what most analysts today, particularly from Kerala, are saying, it's the right decision. A final word from you, Biran. Will the IUML now push for the lucrative portfolios? Or are you just okay that you've got the chief minister? Are you going to put pressure on this government in Kerala?
2: We have never indulged in this pressure politics, Rajdeep. You know the history of IUML very well. I mean, we have been in coalition with the Congress for the last 50 years. Never we have put pressure. There have been a lot of questions as to whether we are going to have the deputy chief minister post. We have told many a times that we don't want any ornamental post like that. It is only after discussions in the UDF that there will be the ministerial berths
1: No deputy chief minister for the IUML. You are very clear about that. A quick answer.
2: Yes, I mean, we have said it umpteen times. Not only me, my leaders have said it umpteen times that we are not for this ornamental post like the deputy chief minister. We are more bothered about how we are going to govern and how we are going to give welfare measures to the public.
1: I'm going to leave it there. I appreciate you joining us. As I said, that completes the set of chief ministers that these election results have thrown up. Shuvendu Adhikari in West Bengal, Hemanta Biswa Sarma in Assam, both BJP. You've got Vijay, the outsider in Tamil Nadu, and now V.D. Satishan, the generation next of the Congress. Thank you both very much for joining me. I want to move from there to our other big story at the moment, that high-stakes meeting that's taken place between Chinese President Xi Jinping and U.S. President Donald Trump in Beijing. It's wrapped up today with optics of warmth, but the underlying tensions remain. Trump praised Xi, called him a great leader, expressed confidence that U.S.-China ties will get stronger. But beyond the bonhomie, the big question, what happens on trade issues? What happens to West Asia, particularly the reopening of the Strait of Hormuz, with China opposing any tolls on shipping? On Taiwan, too, there was no breakthrough. And on Iran, Beijing stopped short of committing any direct pressure on Beijing. So lots to talk about on what's happened at that big meeting in Beijing that the world is looking at. Listen to what Donald Trump had to say.
3: Well, thank you very much. This is a great honor. It was a fantastic day. And in particular, I want to thank President Xi, my friend, for this magnificent welcome. And it really was a magnificent welcome like none other. And for so graciously hosting us on this very historic state visit. We had extremely positive and productive conversations and meetings today with the Chinese delegation earlier. And this evening is another cherished opportunity to discuss among friends some of the things that we discussed today, all good for the United States and for China. And it was a great honor to be with you. Please.
4: We both believe that the China-U.S. relationship is the most important bilateral relationship in the world. We must make it work and never mess it up. Both China and the United States stand to gain from cooperation and lose from confrontation. Our two countries should be partners rather than rivals.
5: 推动中美关系稳定。
1: And joining me now on our big question, does China hold the key to the West Asia war? Is China taking on the U.S. once again over Taiwan? What does the Trump-Xi meet mean for India? I'm joined by special guest Aina Tangen, Senior Fellow Center for International Governance, Innovation Chairman of Asia Narratives, joins me from Beijing. Dr. Brahma Chelani, Strategic Affairs Expert on China, joins me here. Daniel Silverberg, Foreign Policy Analyst and former Foreign Policy Advisor to the House Democrats, joins me from Washington. Appreciate all of you joining us. Aina, your first reactions. Do you believe this is an icebreaker meeting, or are we going to see something more substantive given the kind of world we live in? Any resolution at all to that critical conflict going on in West Asia?
6: No, I'm afraid to say that I don't think so. Donald Trump was trying to ask for Beijing to put pressure directly on Tehran, but the situation there is very difficult. You have 30 different groups who are independent. They're not talking to each other because they're afraid of being discovered, and they are waging war. The idea that any country right now can go into Iran, it's their home. There's no place for them to go. There's been serious damage. Some of them believe that they are winning. Unfortunately, they don't understand that their winning is also affecting the rest of the world. Donald Trump.
1: So, are you saying China doesn't have leverage with Tehran? Sorry to intervene. Are you saying that China doesn't have leverage with Tehran to at least ensure that the Strait of Hormuz is reopened, for example?
6: No, they don't. They trade with Tehran, but they're not in charge of their country. You know, you heard the same refrain over Ukraine and Russia. China was supposed to stop Russia or end the war and things like that. It seems like every time the U.S. causes a problem, it's somehow China's fault, and it's necessary for China to figure out how to solve it. That's not how it works. The U.S. is used to the idea that you run in and you push people around, and you tell them what you want. China has a different point of view. It's more civilizational. They say, look, the only way you're going to have peace here is if all the parties come together and with other parties. And India needs to be mm-hmm. part of that to say you have to knock this off. U.S., you have to get rid of the sanctions and everything pay some reparations or at least do something about all the damage that you caused. Israel probably needs to lose its nuclear weapons if you want to have a long-term peace in the region. And obviously, Iran has to give up the support of any groups that are pushing any kind of separatist or terrorist or extremist ideologies or views. Mm-hmm. So each one has something to give, but the issue is how we're going to get there. And right now, Donald Trump thinks that pressuring others can make it go away, but he's going to have to participate. And as I said, it's got to be a larger group.
1: Daniel Silverberg, do you go along with that? That there are limits to what even the Chinese can do vis-a-vis Tehran? And is that what Donald Trump wants? Or is Donald Trump China visit principally about breaking the trade deadlock, perhaps achieving some kind of progress on Taiwan, which doesn't seem to have again happened? What really do you believe is Donald Trump hoping to achieve here in Beijing?
7: Well, I think it's highly speculative of what exactly China can do vis-a-vis Iran. I think the better question is, how much are they willing to do with Iran? And in my view, they do not want to get any further entangled in the U.S.-Iran dynamic than they already are. They have mm-hmm. way too much at stake. And that includes providing above-radar intensive support to Iran. Notice that China, other than a few protests at the U.N., has not been particularly voluble about the U.S. attack on Iran, and has not come to Iran's rescue. Quite the contrary, I think that while they continue to probably provide intelligence support and clearly are giving money to feed this regime through the through oil sales, I don't think that they're interested in getting deeply involved in Iran. And I'm not sure the Trump administration pushed all that hard either. I agree with your premise The number one thing that the Trump administration wanted out of this summit was economic progress, was to make a deal on the trade front. That's where they put their resources. That's where there was a serious exchange of paper and a rigorous diplomatic effort beforehand. I suspect that's where we'll see progress, not so much on the Iran file or on other broad geopolitical issues of tension.
1: How do you see it, Ramachalani? How do you see this shaking hands that we are seeing on the screen between President Xi and President Trump?
8: Rajdeep, Trump went to Beijing with a weakened hand. One reason is his Iran war, which has turned into a self-made fiasco, with the U.S. bogged down by a far weaker power. The war has drained critical U.S. munitions and damaged U.S. bases and radar installations in the Middle East. The war has also exposed deeper U.S. weaknesses, including vulnerable forward bases and the difficulty of countering drone swarms. All this has raised doubts in Taiwan and in other U.S. allies like Japan and South Korea about U.S. readiness for a potential conflict with China. A second reason is the U.S. economic picture. Unlike in Trump's first term, the U.S. economy was strong. The U.S. now faces stagflation. The U.S. remains deeply reliant on Chinese inputs, not least rare earths, and Beijing has shown it will weaponize that dependence. It is against this background, Rajdeep, that Trump has made a dramatic U-turn in his China policy. His policy has shifted from confrontation to accommodation. That has been a huge change in Trump's China policy.
1: Should that worry us in India if he's moving from confrontation to accommodation with Beijing?
8: Well, as far as India is concerned, this fundamental shift in Trump's China policy erodes India's salience in U.S. policy as a potential counterweight to China. And one consequence of this is that the Quad, that is the U.S., Australia, Japan, India Quad, the Quad is drifting toward strategic irrelevance. But to contain the fallout from Trump's shift in policy on China and to prevent an impression from forming that the Quad is now defunct, the U.S. has agreed to a Quad foreign ministers meeting in New Delhi on May 25th, shortly after Trump returns home from Beijing. Secretary of State Rubio's participation in the New Delhi meeting is intended to signal that the Quad remains relevant. But the Quad meeting and Rubio's participation in it are little more than damage control. The blunt truth is that the Quad is adrift.
1: You know, you're making a very strong point that the Quad is moving towards strategic irrelevance. But Aina, one of the statements made today, Xi Jinping apparently said Taiwan is the most important issue and the Taiwan question is critical to U.S.-China relations, could lead to confrontation if badly managed. Is China looking at the U.S. in the eye again and sensing a vulnerability in Donald Trump?
6: Not vulnerability. I mean, this is not a new message. And before Trump left the United States, the ambassador of China to Washington clearly stated that there were four red lines and Taiwan was the first and foremost. This is just a repetition of everything that they said. There's some concern about the fact that there's this $11 to $14 billion arms sales to Taiwan. This is a record amount. It also introduces this idea that Taiwan will possess weapons that can reach deep into the mainland, perhaps even to Beijing. That's the red line, one of them. The other one is if, for some reason, the Taiwanese authorities decide that they want to declare independence. It's not a threat. China doesn't threaten that way. If there, in fact, is a move in either of those directions, there will be an armed confrontation.
1: So what are we seeing, that Daniel Silverberg? What do you see as the biggest takeaway then? if Donald Trump, as Brahma Chelani says, moving from confrontation to accommodation, do you see this relationship now strengthening in the years ahead, or is there still fundamental mistrust on key issues?
7: I think Donald Trump's fundamental objective in this summit was not to achieve specific wins on any issue. It was to have an excellent rapport with President Xi and then let the details be figured out after. In my mind, Trump has shifted from conflict to accommodation back to conflict any number of times over his first term and over the last 2 years. Personally, I am disappointed that he's taken an accommodation approach on some pretty key issues. For example, I'm not seeing much public statements around ending the war in Ukraine. China could end this war tomorrow if they pushed Russia to end its military conflict and to end their financial support for Russia. Likewise, there is no mention of human rights. This was one of the marquee issues for the Bush administration, for the Obama administration, and certainly for the Biden administration. I have not heard anything about the Uyghurs, about Chinese suppression of minority rights. And so I look at this and see the president does not want to, he does not want to duke it out with President Xi. They want to have a good meeting. They want to get to the economic issues and put aside some of the thornier, challenging issues that undergird this relationship right now.
1: Final word then, Brahma Chelani. It appears that China and the U.S. Perhaps have kept some of the ticklish issues away, including Iran. Therefore, we don't, you know, there was an expectation that will this result in some a major breakthrough, especially on the West Asia conflict. That doesn't seem to be happening. And that should worry us even again here in India, that it appears at the moment that there seems to be no one with the locus to bring an end to the conflict.
8: You're right, absolutely, Rajdeep. The visit's outcome is actually a managed detente, a cooling of rhetoric and a symbolic reset. Without a breakthrough on any of the major issues that divide them, both the U.S. and China will claim the visit to be a success. But I think there's a larger point that the world will notice. During this visit to China, Trump has been on his best behavior. In fact, he has been deferential, telling Xi Jinping, it's an honor to be your friend. And I think the spectacle highlights one troubling aspect about Trump, how under his leadership, America's principal strategic rival gets the flattery and respect, while U.S. allies and strategic partners are more often treated by Trump like freeloaders or vassal states or adversaries. In fact, Trump validates what Henry Kissinger once cynically said. Kissinger said, it may be dangerous to be America's enemy, but to be America's friend is fatal.
1: Let me leave it there. Let me leave it there. Good to have all three of you on the show and giving very different perspectives. Good to have views from Beijing, New Delhi, and Washington. Thanks very much for joining us. We'll track that meeting very closely. I want to return back home to another big story, the NEET paper leak probe, which every day is throwing up more and more explosive claims in a widening multi-state network. An accused in CBI custody alleging that big fish are being protected even as the agency uncovers money trails, alleged paper deals, and admissions across states. Take a look.
9: The big fish are being protected. Shocking claim by a NEET leak accused while in CBI custody, alleging that influential people are being protected and only small fries are getting nabbed.
10: Oh,
9: Among the arrested, Mangilal Bewal, his brother Dinesh Bewal, and Dinesh's son, Vikas Bewal, allegedly played a key role in the leak. Dinesh Bewal, who allegedly has links to local BJP leaders, is being accused of buying the question papers between April 26th and April 27th for approximately 30 lakh rupees. The question paper was allegedly bought for Dinesh's son, Vikas Bewal, who was preparing for NEET. Later, the Bewals allegedly sold the same question paper to other students in Sikar.
10: पिछली बार नीट 2025 में इस घर से पांच बच्चे एक साथ एमबीबीएस कोर्स में सेलेक्ट हुए हैं और इसकी सूचना खुद दिनेश ने सोशल मीडिया पोस्ट पर साझा किया था कि हमारे घर के पांच बच्चे सरकारी मेडिकल कॉलेज में 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
9: Sources informed India Today that CBI is probing six leads, including exact source of paper leak, possible mole in NTA, and bringing Bihar paper leak gang under scanner. The central agency has also taken another suspect, Manisha Wagmare, into custody from Pune. And with her arrest, a huge trail of possible illicit transactions has come to light. Informed sources said Manisha is a close aide of accused Dhananjay Lokhande. She worked as a beautician and also ran an admission consultancy in Pune, where she allegedly charged 25,000 rupees from each candidate to facilitate medical admissions. Sources added that investigators discovered deposits worth 10 lakh in her account from 31 different sources. Other suspects arrested are Dhananjay Lokhande and Shubham Khernar, who ran his operations from Nasik.
11: You can see behind me, there's a boat. SR Education Consultancy. 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Admission process, guidance, management and support, Dr. Shubham Khernar. Also, his mobile number is mentioned. This consultancy was run by Shubham Khernar, the prime accused who has been arrested by the CBI in the NEET paper leak case. Shubham Khernar is the link who provided the question paper, the case paper, which reached Haryana, then Rajasthan, then to multiple coaching institutes and to multiple students across various states. Shubham Khernar was running this consultancy in Nashik's high-profile commercial complex. You can see over there, this is Gisros's office.
9: The investigation so far points to a racket spread across multiple states. But it is still not known who is the kingpin of the big NEET paper leak scam. With Sharad Kumar and Divyesh Singh, Bureau Report, India Today.
1: Meanwhile, student protests are beginning across several states after the cancellation of the NEET UG 2026 exams. Amidst the growing outrage, AAP Chief Arvind Kejriwal invoked the Gen Z protests in Bangladesh and Nepal, urging students to launch a larger movement, saying the government only understands the language of agitation. I want to, at this moment, go across to the Aam Aadmi Party leader, Atishi, on those statements that Arvind Kejriwal made. Let's go straight across to Atishi. Okay, so as politics continues to roil over the NEET paper leak, I'm joined by the Aam Aadmi Party leader, former Delhi Chief Minister and former Education Minister of Delhi. Atishi joins me. Appreciate you joining us. Your party wants to take the lead with your leader, Arvind Kejriwal, saying, wake up, Gen Z, wake up, rise and fight. It almost seems as if you want students to come out on the streets against the NEET paper leaks. Is that what you want, that people should hit the street?
12: Rajdeep, what other choice do the youth of this country have? Every year, 20 lakh students take the NEET exam. And it's not just 20 lakh students. There is a story of struggle behind every family of students who are studying 14 hours a day. Of students, young people, 17, 18, 19 year olds who are living away from home, staying in one tiny room preparing for the exam. of parents who spend their entire life savings getting their children proper coaching so that they can crack the NEET exam. And then what happens? Year after year after year, the NEET paper gets leaked. In the current tenure of, in BJP's tenure, in PM Modi's tenure as Prime Minister, this is the fourth time the paper has got leaked. And every time, the same things are said again and again.
1: No, you're seemingly making it out to be as if this is the fault of the Education Minister Dharmendra Pradhan or the Modi government. The National Testing Agency came up, of course, in 2017. But the truth of the matter is, there have been concerns for a long time over the manner in which these various exam mafias operate, and particularly with the stakes so high in NEET. There's a fear that the system has been corroded for way too long. Are you going to pin all the blame at the BJP government itself? Papers have leaked even at state government level. State papers have leaked over the in recent years.
12: But the maximum number of paper leaks, Rajdeep, have happened in states which had the double engine Sarkar. Maximum leaks have happened in Madhya Pradesh, have happened in Gujarat, have happened in states where BJP governments are in power. So obviously, the buck has to stop at the government. And for the NEET paper, the buck has to stop at the Education Minister, Dharmendra Pradhan, and the Prime Minister. Remember, this is our Prime Minister who every year has these pariksha pe charchas. He sits with students and gives them tips, gives them advice on how to take exams. My question to the Prime Minister is, did you never have pariksha pe charcha with your minister? Did you never have pariksha pe charcha with the police? Did you never have pariksha pe charcha with the NTA and its senior officers? Is it rocket science to conduct an exam? If you cannot conduct an exam, how do we trust this government with nuclear arsenal and a nuclear bomb and missiles and defense systems? The very same government cannot even keep a paper safe.
1: No, but what's the solution?
12: You ask me on this.
1: Atishi, politics will tell you you want Dharmendra Pradhan's resignation, you want the Prime Minister to be held accountable, but give me a solution. Do you have a concrete solution? If there was an Aam Aadmi Party government, what would the solution be to ensure that there are no paper leaks, given, as I said, the stakes involved, the kind of scamsters that are involved in operating these exam mafias?
12: Rajdeep, if the government takes strict and exemplary action even once against the mafia, against all the people involved, against the officers who have been involved, no one will have the courage another time to leak a paper. You know what happened last time? When the 2024 paper leak happened, Sanjeev Mukhia, if you remember, was the main accused in the paper leak in 2024. You know why he got bail? He got bail because CBI did not file the charge sheet in 90 days. And please remember, this is the same CBI. When Arvind Kejriwal gets discharged in the excise policy case, within 4 hours, they filed a revision petition in the Delhi High Court. So obviously the CBI is not inefficient. So if a charge sheet is not filed in 90 days, what does that tell us? That the CBI's political bosses wanted that accused to get bail. Otherwise, why could the CBI not file the charge sheet in 90 days?
1: Because
12: if CBI is unable to do anything, if the state police is not able to do anything, if the education minister is not able to do anything, if the prime minister, despite his annual pariksha pe charchas, is not able to do anything, what other choice does Gen Z have other than to take to the streets?
1: Okay, the Aam Aadmi Party calling on students to take to the streets over the NEET paper leak. Let's take a break at this point. When we return, I'm turning to our Get Real India story. An onion farmer has set his stock on fire in Maharashtra. Why? Because he was offered just 1 rupee per kilo by traders. The stories you won't get elsewhere on Prime Time. On the news today, news without the noise.

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0: Welcome back to our Get Real India story. A shocking image of farm distress from rural Maharashtra, where an onion farmer in Dharashiv has set his entire stock on fire after being offered just 1 rupee per kilo by traders. The incident has once again put the spotlight on crashing crop prices amidst growing anger among farmers. Get Real India.
1: An act of desperation by a farmer in Maharashtra. Bhagwan Sable set 600 sacks of onions on fire after traders quoted a price of 1 rupee per kilo. The farmer from Tintaraj village in Dharashiv district had spent over 80,000 rupees per acre for cultivation. Earlier, he had sold 70 sacks of onions for just 4,000 rupees.
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1: There is widespread resentment among farmers in Marathwada. Farmers in the region have faced a double blow this time: falling prices and unseasonal rains. They are struggling to recover even their production costs.
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1: Most farmers are facing a debt problem. They are now hoping for relief from the government. Bureau Report, India Today.
0: Get Real India stories that, as I said, you often don't see on prime time. I want to leave you with our image tonight. Storms and heavy rain have battered large parts of Uttar Pradesh. At least 104 people died on Wednesday due to the storms. A man was blown away in the air along with a tin shed in Bareilly. The man, identified as Nanne Mia, sustained injuries after falling to the ground. He's undergoing treatment at a hospital. We hope he recovers soon. But those are the terrifying images that have come in from Uttar Pradesh. That's it on the show tonight. Thanks for watching. You stay well, stay safe. Good night, Shubhratri. Jai Hind. Namaskar.
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7: Mounting heat in the NEET paper leak probe, and now a sensational claim from the accused that the big fish are still being protected. CBI sharpens its focus on the NEET scam from a possible NTA insider to the source of the leak and the digital and money trail. Look at this India Today report.
8: Explosive claim from an accused in the NEET paper leak case. As CBI probe gathers pace, an accused says only the small fry have been got. Six critical leads under the scanner. From the source of the leak to a possible insider inside the National Testing Agency. and the Bihar Leak Network now firmly on radar. Six key accused in custody, over 45 questioned, many under surveillance. This is no local racket. A multi-state nexus spanning the breadth of the country. Cities like Jaipur, Nasik, Ahilyanagar, Gurugram, all linked in the chain. Fresh arrest from Pune. Manisha Wagmare, a beautician turned admission fixer, allegedly charged 25,000 rupees per student. Investigators tracking 10 lakh rupee deposits from 31 sources. CBI nabs key accused. Dhananjay Lokhande, Dinesh Biwal in Jaipur, Shubham Khernar from Nasik. Jamwar Ramgarh is the center of the NEET storm. CBI has raided the Biwal family home. Suspected paper bought here for 30 lakh rupees.
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8: The question remains, who sold it and why wasn't this stopped earlier? A 2025 parliamentary committee had already flagged serious lapses. Blacklisted firms still active. Failures within NTA flagged. Urgent reforms recommended. Clear warnings, but no systemic fix. Now arrests, raids, and revelations. But the real answer still missing. Who is the mastermind? And are the big fish still out of reach? With Divyesh Singh in Nasik and Sharad Kumar in Jaipur. Bureau Report, India Today.
7: The Sanatan Dharma controversy has resurfaced in Tamil Nadu politics after remarks by LOP Udayanidhi Stalin and TVK MLA VNS Mustafa reignited the debate. The controversy erupted after VNS Mustafa was asked about the return of Sanatan eradication rhetoric and TVK's stand on it. In response, the TVK MLA said that as followers of Periyar and Ambedkar, they had entered the political arena to abolish Sanatan. Take a look at this report.
10: This is a new beginning, a new era of a real secular social justice starts now.
8: The TVK began its term in power by announcing its commitment to secularism. But not long after that declaration, CM Vijay's MLA has reignited the Sanatan Dharma controversy. Aligning with the views of Tamil Nadu leader of opposition, Udayanidhi Stalin, TVK MLA VNS Mustafa backed Stalin Jr.'s call to eradicate Sanatan.
11: வணக்கம் வெல்க தமிழ் வாழ்க தமிழ்நாடு மக்களை பிரிக்கும் சனாதனம் நிச்சயம் ஒழிக்கப்பட வேண்டும் நன்றி வணக்கம்
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8: Meanwhile, the DMK has offered its own explanation, saying it only opposes Manu Dharma.
13: Sanatana is not a concept. The meaning of the word Sanatana is indestructible. What is indestructible is Manu Dharma is indestructible.
8: The BJP has demanded that Vijay break his silence, as such remarks could damage religious harmony.
14: Even daring to say things like this should be condemned. And if Vijay really claims to be secular, as he says he is, he should dismiss this MLA from the party and he should not bother about the consequences. Otherwise, it just goes to show that the DVK is going down the way of the DMK and they will also face the same consequences which the DMK has electorally faced for talking about eradication of Sanatan Dharma.
8: This is not the first time Sanatan Dharma has become a major flashpoint in Tamil Nadu politics. In 2023, then-Deputy CM Udayanidhi Stalin compared Sanatan Dharma with diseases like dengue and malaria.
15: சிலவற்றை வந்து நாம் ஒழிக்கத்தான் வேண்டும் எதிர்க்க முடியாது கொசு, டெங்கு காய்ச்சல், மலேரியா, கொரோனா இதையெல்லாம் வந்து நம்ம எதிர்க்க கூடாது, ஒழித்து கட்ட வேண்டும்.
8: Now Vijay's next move will determine how he wants his government to function. Will he stand by his own words or continue with the old Dravidian political model? With Pramod Madhav, Bureau Report, India Today.
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0: Good evening. You're watching India First. I'm Gaurav Sawant. The world is in turmoil. There are two very major meetings that are taking place, both in Asia, trying to find a solution to the crisis in West Asia and much more. So the BRICS foreign ministers meeting in Delhi and US President Donald Trump and Chinese President Xi Jinping, their summit in Beijing in China. Can dialogue and diplomacy find a way forward, peaceful way forward, or will guns boom again? Big story coming in from Delhi, where Iranian media is quoting Iran's foreign minister Sayed Abbas Araghchi launching a frontal attack on the United Arab Emirates on the issue of the conflict in the region. Incidentally, this comes hours after the UAE actually denied a statement by Israel Prime Minister Benjamin Netanyahu's office that the Israeli Prime Minister had secretly visited the UAE during the conflict, to which Sayed Abbas Araghchi responded saying words to the effect, those colluding with Israel to create fissures will be held to account. Iranian media has quoted Araghchi saying, telling the UAE, your alliance with the Israelis did not protect you either and you should reconsider your policy towards Iran. I'll tell you more, and I'll get you more on the story. India's External Affairs Minister, Dr. S. Jaishankar, he raised the critical issues, including ongoing conflict, economic uncertainties in the region, and the challenges that the entire BRICS grouping faces on in trade, in technology, other developments that are shaping the global landscape, the conflict in West Asia, for example. He said this merits particular attention. Safe and unimpeded maritime flows through international waterways, including the Strait of Hormuz and the Red Sea, he said, remains vital for global economic well-being. Dr. Jaishankar also said BRICS must also address the increasing resort to unilateral coercive measures and sanctions that are inconsistent with international law and the UN Charter. Such measures disproportionately affect developing countries. These unjustifiable measures cannot substitute dialogue, nor can they pressure or replace diplomacy. Of course, the BRICS foreign ministers also met Prime Minister Narendra Modi. They called on the Prime Minister. This meeting is happening today and tomorrow at Bharat Mandapam. But let me now shift focus and tell you what's happening in China. US President Donald Trump and Chinese President Xi Jinping, they've held high-stakes talks dominated by trade, by tensions over Taiwan, and of course the escalating situation in West Asia involving Iran and the Strait of Hormuz. Xi Jinping called U.S.-China relations the world's most important as he hosted a state banquet for the U.S. president in Beijing. At the dinner, the U.S. president praised earlier talks between two nations as extremely positive. The meeting delivered warm optics, promise of continued engagement, but those deep fault lines between the two largest economies, they remain unresolved to a very large extent. I'll get you much more on this big story. I now want to come back to our story on the Brazil, Russia, India, China, South Africa, the BRICS grouping, and now, of course, a much larger grouping. The BRICS foreign ministers, their meet kicked off in the national capital this morning. And of course, while there's a very important meeting that's happening here in India and a huge grouping, there's also a meeting that's happening simultaneously in the China with the United States, U.S. President Donald Trump visiting Beijing and meeting Xi Jinping. But let's talk about BRICS for a moment. In his opening remarks, External Affairs Minister Dr. S. Jaishankar, he called for safe and unimpeded maritime flows through international waters as the Strait of Hormuz, through which a fifth of global oil and gas supplies pass. And this remains under a blockade. The Iranian Foreign Minister Sayed Abbas Araghchi was there. Dr. Jaishankar added that this meeting will address key global issues. He noted that expectations from this grouping, from BRICS, they're constantly increasing. External Affairs Ministers, Foreign Ministers, envoys, Deputy Foreign Ministers from several countries, they're a part of this meeting. Iranian Foreign Minister Sayed Abbas Araghchi was among those leaders attending this very crucial meeting. And Araghchi arrived in India on a flight carrying the Minab 168 reference. So I'll show you those images of that aircraft. Remember, wherever he flies onboard that aircraft with Minab 168 written, because that sends out a very clear message to the world. 168 little schoolgirls, their families, their teachers, they were killed in a U.S. and Israeli missile strike in Minab at a school when this conflict started. Araghchi called on fellow BRICS member states to condemn the U.S. and Israel over what he called was their unlawful aggression against Tehran. Listen in to the External Affairs Minister, Dr. S. Jaishankar. Also listen in to Syed Abbas Araghchi. I'll get you more on that story.
1: Excellencies, we meet at a time of considerable flux in international relations, ongoing conflicts, economic uncertainties, and challenges in trade and technology and climate are shaping the global landscape. There is a growing expectation, particularly from emerging markets and developing countries, that BRICS will play a constructive and stabilizing role. In this background, our discussions today are an opportunity to reflect on global and regional developments and to consider practical ways to strengthen our cooperation. Development issues remain central. Many countries face challenges on energy, food, fertilizer, and health security, as also access to finance. BRICS can help them respond more effectively. Economic resilience is also key. Reliable supply chains and diversified markets are its essential components. We must focus on both. Climate change remains a pressing concern.
2: Strait of Hormuz is now suffering first and most from the U.S. aggression and the blockade that they have imposed on it. As far as we are concerned, the Strait of Hormuz is open for all, commercial vessels. They need to cooperate with our Navy forces. So we have not made any obstacles. It is Americans who have made blockade, and I hope that that could be ended by the removal of this illegal

0: sense of impunity. That false sense of entitlement must be shattered by all of us. Iran, therefore, calls upon BRICS member states and all responsible members of the international community to explicitly condemn violations of international law by the United States and Israel, including their illegal aggression against Iran, a member of BRICS. Prevent the politicization of international institutions and take concrete action to halt warmongering and to bring an end to the impunity of those who violate the UN Charter. While ready to fight with everything we have in defense of our freedom and our soil, we are equally ready to pursue and defend diplomacy. As I have repeatedly stated, there is no such thing as a military solution to anything related to Iran. We Iranians never bow to any pressure or threat, but we reciprocate the language of respect. As much as our powerful armed forces remain ready to exact devastating retribution on foreign aggressors, my people are peace-loving and do not seek war. We are not aggressor in this sordid situation, but the aggrieved.
1: Now, on the Iran-UAE tensions, Sayed Abbas Araghchi, the foreign minister of Iran, said, and I quote, "It was revealed just yesterday that Netanyahu had traveled to UAE during the war. It was also revealed that they participated in these attacks and may have even acted directly against us. Therefore, the UAE is an active partner in the aggression and there is no doubt about it," unquote. Now, this statement came after Israeli Prime Minister's office said that Prime Minister Benjamin Netanyahu had traveled secretly to the UAE during the war and that he even met Sheikh Mohammed bin Zayed Al Nahyan. Now, Benjamin Netanyahu's office said that the meeting resulted in a historic breakthrough in relations between the two countries. But the UAE's foreign office denied the secret meeting, calling these reports completely unfounded. And do keep in mind, Prime Minister Narendra Modi will embark on a five-nation tour that starts tomorrow, starting with the United Arab Emirates and then, of course, four European nations, the Netherlands, Sweden, Norway and Italy. Now, in the United Arab Emirates, Prime Minister Narendra Modi seeks to strengthen the comprehensive strategic partnership between India and the UAE. He will meet President Sheikh Mohammed bin Zayed Al Nahyan, both describe each other as my brother, and discuss avenues to further deepen the focus on trade, investment, energy, technology. Energy partnership is huge between the two countries. That's a huge area where they intend to increase cooperation. Defense and strategic ties is another area. The Prime Minister is likely to reiterate his condemnation of attacks on the UAE, expressing solidarity with the nation. Over 4.5 million Indians work and contribute to the growth of the UAE and the partnership between the two countries. The UAE is also a key energy supplier for India, being the fourth largest source of crude and second largest source of LNG and LPG. Discussions are also expected to prioritize strengthening of energy cooperation between the two countries. India Today's Foreign Affairs Editor Geeta Mohan joins us for more. Also with me is Dr. Vail Awad, senior journalist and an expert on West Asia. Geeta, these deep divisions that we see between Iran and the UAE, are they impacting the overall BRICS unity and the effort to build a consensus?
2: Well, absolutely. Indian administration and officials are going to try very hard so that there can be a joint statement, as was the case when the Russia-Ukraine war had become very, very, very important during the G20, and yet India could manage a summit-level joint statement. Over here, they're trying very hard, but as some reports are emerging of the spat that the Iranian had with the UAE representative during the sessions, it's quite clear and evident that this is not going to die down, okay. And any dilution is something that will not be acceptable to either side on the statements that they want be added in the joint statement.
1: Geeta, stay with us. Dr. Awad, you know, these reports that are doing the rounds about Israeli Prime Minister Benjamin Netanyahu and his own office put out a message that there was this secret visit to the UAE. UAE issued an official denial. What does this reveal about the state of play in West Asia?
3: Well, I think, Gaurav, the timing of it is the main concern for all the parties, especially at the time when the American and the Israelis trying to drag the Arab country into a direct confrontation.

0: confrontation with Iran. So therefore, such kind of an announcement may cause some kind of turbulence, especially also with the rift between Saudi Arabia and UAE. However, this only can give you a single indication that this kind of relation has come out into the open from the secret and covert that they have been between the two countries. Having said that, I would say that the Abraham Accord have already put Bahrain and UAE on the same platform with Israel. So therefore, there is a strong bond among these three countries currently, among the GCC country, while most of the GCC countries stayed out.
1: Yes, while you mentioned this confrontation between UAE and Iran, today Syed Abbas Araghchi, or just as he arrived in India, the Iranian foreign minister spoke of Kuwait targeting an Iranian boat and taking four Iranians as prisoners. Before that, there were reports that Saudi Arabia had targeted Iran. Before that, there were reports that UAE forces had entered Iran and targeted various strategic points, vital assets and vital points, including the Lavan refinery. So are the Arabs and the Persians already at war or at the cusp of war?
0: Yeah, absolutely. I think they are at the brink of the war. But also, let me add to you one exciting development also, that there was the military base for Israeli drones inside Iraq, secretly being built for the last 2 years and have been attacking. And Iran denied a couple of attacks on the other Arab countries. And they said, use the Chinese or the Russian satellite. You remember, we talked about it. And then to show that there was an attack on the not from the Iranian side. So that gives you an indication there are sinister plot to bring the Arab country, as I said, into a direct confrontation. But nevertheless, Iran also have been damaging most of the infrastructure in the military bases of the United States in the region, which these military bases, Gaurav, become more of a liability, not as an asset, where the Arab country were thinking that the American give them protection, while now it is the Arab country protecting the American bases.
1: True. Geeta, can BRICS effectively either mediate or help de-escalate this rising tension between Iran and the UAE, considering they're both members of this grouping, and a grouping whose that importance of BRICS is only increasing in the world?
2: Well, that's right. It has become a clear alternative to many countries who feel stifled by the coercion that they faced from the United States of America. And therefore, they are looking to BRICS as a clear forum that is more representative of a changed world order. But what has happened right now is the West Asian crisis, Gaurav, the conflict with Iran has changed dynamics in West Asia. So having those members here right now, we do not know what kind of a role will India be playing in at least ensuring some semblance of a middle ground and a workable path for all countries, because should this conflict come to the BRICS table, it will have a debilitating impact on the bloc itself and how the bloc can grow and function. Because as of now, we understand some reports saying that there are more than two dozen countries who have applied to be members of the BRICS. So it's a growing bloc, and India a very key member of that bloc. Again, we'll have to wait and see how this really pans out.
1: A founding member of this very powerful grouping called BRICS, and many say that this is truly representative of the new world order. The Global South countries, Dr. Awad, coming together. What are expectations from BRICS foreign ministers meet, and especially on the situation in West Asia? Is there expectation of forward movement on the Strait of Hormuz, because the BRICS grouping is impacted by it and it has very powerful members, whether Russia, China, India, countries that are directly impacted by what's happening in the Strait of Hormuz, of course, apart from UAE, Iran and other countries, sir?
0: Well, I believe most of the country, barring only Iran, wanted to free maritimes from the Strait of Hormuz, and they are also opposing to the Iranian, asking for loyalty to pass through. So, but the Iranians saying that the war have changed the paradigm. The paradigm of the war have changed the dictation on this, and they have reached already to a statement or a structure that they are applying it right now, and they allowed more than 30 ships, by the way, today to pass through. But yes, that's not the issue here. I think think India, for my own understanding, I would think that India could be more clever than the Pakistan or the Chinese in bringing the three rivals into a table or a secret kind of a diplomatic talk, where India can use its influence to let them reach some sort of a consensus, not to inflame this war or widen this war into West Asia, because nobody can afford this war, especially India, which is having, as you know, the main stakeholder in this region, and food security, oil security, and diaspora, including now reservoir petroleum that India is looking for a contingency plan with these countries, especially with the visit of the Prime Minister to UAE, which is going to be a very fruitful visit, because India now thinking strategically also to make sure that the disturbance of the supply line should not be happening in any eventuality.
1: Oh, absolutely. And unlike, that state sponsor of radical Islamist terror that you mentioned, India is very honest. India comes with a very pure intention. No vested interests except seek global peace, Geeta. But tell me this. Iran's Deputy Foreign Minister, Geeta, indicated preferential treatment for Indian cargo, crude and gas tankers. I believe 15 have now been escorted out safely. Is there a specific signal that Iran is giving out to India in this grouping, and especially when you've interacted very extensively with Sayyed Abbas Araghchi, the foreign minister, the foreign office spokesperson, you've been on ground. So what is their thinking specifically when it comes to India?
2: Well, India does hold a special and an important role when it comes to Iran. And there are a few countries who have engaged Iran in the manner in which it was done during and all through the years when Iran was under sanctions. And India is one of those rare countries. We've had a bit of a difference when it comes to the recent past, especially during the conflict. But the fact that there was the movement towards engagement happened sooner. And then you had the Deputy Foreign Minister visit India not so long ago. Now the Foreign Minister is here. So it's an important time and an important moment for India, really, when it comes to how it's engaging Iran, and also important because the Strait of Hormuz, no matter what the status is in the future, and should it change, should it be under Iranian control, should there be tolls, there'll be some countries like China, like India, who might not have to suffer the tolls that maybe other countries, especially GCC countries, might have to.
1: So, Dr. Awad, before I let you go, I just want to understand, you understand India very well. You've worked here very extensively. You understand this entire region, the West Asian region, very well. How is India handling this situation in terms of being on the table with Iran, Russia and China? And so India is a core part of BRICS, SCO, Quad, I2U2, Prime Minister's visit to the United Arab Emirates before he heads to Europe. Your takeaway on key expectations and key results here.
0: Well, you said it rightly, Gaurav. I believe the three pillars of the BRICS countries is India, which is the emerging economy in the world. And then you have the Chinese, the largest importer of oil. And then you have the Gulf country, which is the largest exporter of oil. And Russia is also one of the exporters of oil. So you have the three pillars here. Russia, China, and India can play a major role, in fact, in bringing the South-South cooperation and the South voice to be heard. And India is not an exception. India, I believe, it can do its job in the BRICS, in the Shanghai group, in the G20, in any format. What we are expecting India to be more proactive, and I'm saying it here again and again, because I believe India has to put its voice down on the table and make sure all the parties concerned should listen to Indian voice or point of view. It's nothing that India is taking side. It's India concern of its own safety of their own citizen in the region, more than 10 million Indian there. No one can afford any kind of a catastrophe, especially India. And I think India has to put it on the table very seriously with all the stakeholders.
1: Oh, you're absolutely right. Dr. Wael Awad, always a pleasure listening to you. Geeta Mohan and Dr. Awad, many thanks for joining me. Do keep in mind, when India speaks, it's not just for 1.4 billion Indians, but India speaks for the developing world, for the global South, whether it's their concerns on oil, gas, or equally, if not more important, fertilizers that's required for food security, for agriculture. But I now want to shift focus to the other big meeting that's going on, and that's in Beijing. This meeting between US President Donald Trump and Chinese President Xi Jinping. Now, the optics were all right. There was a lot of pomp and pageantry, but it's the substantive outcomes that we will talk about in greater detail. Conversations on trade, oil, Iran, among the topics discussed at this very high-stakes meeting that lasted nearly 2 hours. On trade, President Trump pushed China to buy more made-in-America goods, including oil, soybean, beef, aircraft. He sought easier access for U.S. goods to Chinese markets. Report indicate that there is also talk of limited easing of restrictions on advanced AI chip sale to China. Because remember, it's always give and take. On Tehran, President Trump urged Beijing to help put pressure on Iran as tensions continue to spiral in West Asia. Both leaders agreed that Strait of Hormuz must remain open for global energy supplies. China opposed tolls on vessels crossing this very important strategic route. But beyond optics and agreement, what else can China do is one question that we'll seek answers to. On the very critical issue of Taiwan, President Xi warned that mishandling of the issue could actually push ties towards conflict. China is expecting to seek limits on future U.S. arms sales to Taiwan, especially on Washington, D.C.'s continued backing or their strategic ambiguity on the Taiwan question. What was achieved on day one? Both leaders projected unusually positive optics. Xi Jinping said the common interests between the two countries outweigh their differences. Donald Trump called Xi a great leader. President Trump also invited President Xi Jinping to the White House on the 24th of September. That's the time that he'll be coming to the United States of America for the UNGA, signaling a desire for sustained high-level engagement. The U.S.-China trade truce appears in place for now. It's eased some fears on renewed tariff war, but both countries also agreed on the importance of keeping the Strait of Hormuz open. Major issues also remain unresolved. No breakthrough on the issue of Taiwan. No concrete Chinese commitment on putting pressure on Iran and no formal extension of the truce. Key disputes over tariff, market access, rare earth minerals restriction, technology rivalry. These are issues that remain unresolved. Washington, D.C. has reportedly cleared some Chinese firms to buy the NVIDIA AI chips, but no deliveries, according to reports, have taken place. And despite positive atmosphere, the atmospherics were all right. That deep strategic distrust between the number one power and the country that wants to replace the number one power, that continues to overshadow talks. Now, before I get you more on the story, let's listen in to U.S. President Donald Trump.
3: Well, thank you very much. This is a great honor. It was a fantastic day. And in particular, I want to thank President Xi, my friend, for this magnificent welcome. And it really was a magnificent welcome like none other. And for so graciously hosting us on this very historic state visit. We had extremely positive and productive conversations and meetings today with the Chinese delegation earlier. And this evening is another cherished opportunity to discuss among friends some of the things that we discussed today, all good for the United States and for China. And it was a great honor to be with you. Please.
1: So, what's the view in the United States on these latest developments? Michael Patrick Mulroy is former U.S. Deputy Assistant Secretary of Defense, former CIA, former U.S. Marine, joins me on this special broadcast. Michael, as always, such a pleasure having you on the show. The optics appear all right. State banquet at the Great Hall, talk of moving forward hand in hand, two great leaders being together in once in a century event. But beyond optics, as far as the United States is concerned, what, according to you, are substantive takeaways so far?
4: Well, good to be with you again and your audience. I think as you've laid out, it was basically the three T's, right? So it was trade, technology, and Taiwan, of course, and President Xi brought that up almost immediately. And it was, you know, from diplomatic talk, was pretty pointed when it comes to the need to be very careful on that front, because that is where he sees that the U.S. and China could actually come into a military confrontation. And then, of course, I believe from President Trump's perspective, that he really wants to see China step in and put a lot of influence on Iran to help end this war between the United States and Iran, and of course, open up the strait, which President Xi's already called for publicly. But obviously, I think President Trump knows that China does have influence on Iran and one of the few countries in the world that does and could really make a difference there.
1: Right. How significant is President Xi Jinping, in a way, warning the U.S. president about that Taiwan question, that could push U.S. and China towards conflict? Now, is he, in a way, reiterating the Chinese red line that if this Taiwan situation is mishandled, everything could go south? Does this reflect either Chinese anxiety, or is Beijing trying to use this issue as a leverage for broader negotiations with Washington, D.C. to extract something from the U.S.?
4: Yeah, I think that's a good point. They see that the United States is in somewhat of a difficult situation in a war that we obviously started, but and President Trump wants to end it, get out of. And there's no easy path out, I mean, without major escalations potentially. So when it comes to Taiwan, there is, a loggerhead, to be frank. I mean, the United States has a Taiwan Relations Act, which requires the United States, and this is self-imposed, but it is a law, to support Taiwan militarily, not with direct military interventions, but with arms and armament sales to Taiwan. And there is a $14 billion already approved sale of weapons being held back by the president right now that would go to Taiwan. Of course, from China's perspective, they view that as a serious concern because they want to eventually unify China, and in their words, it's part of the Chinese Communist Party platform. And the more support we give to them, the harder that would be. So this is going to be something that's always going to be an issue between the United States and China. But it can be balanced. It has been balanced, and it's really important for both countries to do so in a way that doesn't bring us into direct conflict, because it's not just China and the United States that would suffer from a war between the two countries. That would have massive global impacts on every country. Just think about just the war between the U.S. and Iran and how that's already having an effect around the world. I can't even imagine what would happen if this was a war between the U.S. and China over Taiwan. So that's important for both countries and the rest of the world to be concerned about.
1: But are you concerned? Because President Xi Jinping seemed to have, a deadline in mind. Initially, what was thought to be 2047, he seemed to have wanted to bring it to 2027. Is he in a position to do so, given what's been happening inside China? Two former defense ministers in prison, sentenced to death but suspended sentence, hundreds of generals axed, many sent to jail. Is he in a position to wage that war on China, point one, in your, now I want you to wear your CIA hat for a moment and your Department of Defense hat. Is he in a position to wage that war? And two, is he letting the United States, is China letting United States spend its weapons first in Ukraine, then in Iran, and not have enough resources to protect Taiwan in years to come?
4: It's a very fair point. And we've already seen that we've had significant supply chain military logistics issue in Iran alone. So they see that as well. But I'd also point out that the idea of an amphibious landing against Taiwan is very, I think, unlikely. It would be a major undertaking. They simply don't have the capacity. And as modern warfare advances, as we can see in Ukraine right now, that's going to become more and more complicated, because Taiwan does have resources. They are purchasing the most advanced autonomous systems that could prevent that from happening. What I think would be most likely by China, by Beijing, would be that they do an economic exclusion of Taiwan. They set up a naval blockade. They do cyber attacks. They make it very miserable to be on Taiwan. They obviously block going in and out. And the question would be whether the U.S. be willing to run that blockade. So there's a lot of questions. The further we get down the road, I think it becomes less and less likely, actually, because I do believe Taiwan, as long as the U.S. keeps supporting them, can really make the idea of an invasion very unlikely, and certainly very damaging to any country, obviously China, that would attempt it.
1: And especially when Taiwan has that porcupine. absolute, that porcupine defense strategy, missiles on those bases that can, hit mainland China. But before I let you go, the last 30 seconds I have on this part of the show, I want to understand. President Trump says he needs no help on the Strait of Hormuz, but clearly all indications on ground are he needs help. Is China willing to offer that help? Two, is China in a position to help?
4: Well, I think we're going to find out, because there's going to have to be some quid pro quo here. So China has the ability. They get about 30% of their oil from Iran. So it's in their own interest. But they're, been in a trade war, if you will, with the United States. So none of these things are not connected. So they're going to look for, what can you do for me if you want the help? And then we'll see if they actually help. But I do think the United States needs help. We go back and forth. We demand help from our European allies, and then we criticize them for not doing it. And then we say we don't need any help. So obviously we do. We need especially political help, because Iran's not going to listen to the United States necessarily. We're at war with them, but they do have influential partners, and China is one of them, and they can be of assistance to this. And it is ultimately in their own interest.
1: Oh, absolutely. Michael Mulroy, as always, such a privilege having you on the broadcast. Many thanks for joining me. Thank you very much. I now want to shift focus to that big story that's coming in from West Bengal. Bengal now appears to be following the Yogi Adityanath model. The Shuvendu Adhikari-led Bengal government has launched a massive crackdown on illegal slaughterhouses, toll gates, the illegal toll gates, and on illegal parking. These were big money spinners earlier on the earlier government, is what Shuvendu Adhikari government insists. A demolition drive was initiated following the instructions of Chief Minister of Bengal, Shuvendu Adhikari, after reports on some fire incidents in the same building. Shuvendu Adhikari said that measures will be taken by the West Bengal BJP government to demolish all illegal factories involved in unlawful activities, including illegal slaughterhouses across Bengal. The West Bengal government has ordered permanent disconnection of electricity and water supply to dangerous factories, to illegal factories operating without government-approved building plans. We will get you pictures of those bulldozers that are moving in. Now, there's another order that's being passed. The Shuvendu Adhikari government has passed an order. Loudspeakers will no longer be allowed to play at high volumes, either in mosques or any other places of worship beyond the acceptable level across West Bengal. Shuvendu Adhikari government has also now issued a formal order making Vande Mataram recitation mandatory during morning prayers at every Bengal government run schools. If a school is sponsored by the state government, then singing of Vande Mataram is mandatory. I'll get you more on the story, but listen in to Bengal Chief Minister Shuvendu Adhikari.
5: Joto ei dhoroner buildings and plants sanction nei oboidho karakhana ache, bishesh kore কসবা দিলা মমিনপুর ইকবালপুর সহ এই এলাকাতে ইমিডিয়েটলি একটি ইন্টারনাল অডিট করে যাদের যাদের বিল্ডিং প্ল্যান স্যাংশন নেই তাদের ইলেকট্রিসিটি ডিসকানেক্ট করার জন্য, একদিনের মধ্যে ওই অবৈধ স্ট্রাকচার ভেঙে ফেলার জন্য।
1: So this crackdown is not just on illegal slaughterhouses or illegal activities that were going on at toll plazas, illegal toll plazas and parkings. There were targeted search operations at multiple other locations across the state. The police were stunned after discovering what the police in Bengal have just described as hidden, lavish, subterranean chamber inside the home of a Trinamool Congress MLC. Shamim Ahmed. Now, according to the Bengal police, TMC MLC Shamim Ahmed is evading arrest following a wave of post-poll violence. Police have launched search operations at two locations, at two houses of Trinamool Congress leaders, including TMC MLA Dilip Mandal in the Bishnupur area, Now, the searches at TMC MLA Dilip Mandal's residence was for allegedly making provocative speeches and remarks and issuing threats to BJP workers in a video that is currently being investigated. Now, that picture that you see on your television screen,